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0: Planning ahead, this Sunday is Father's Day, and it's also the first day of summer, which means there's only 3 days left in spring. Maggie, what do you think about that?
2: Oh, wow. I guess so.
0: Better get out there and plant your flowers pretty quickly and tomatoes. Yes. It's kind of cool and rainy here in Chicago these days.
2: It's nice. It's been a nice spring.
0: Should clear up. It's the 17th day of June. It's a Wednesday. We pray the glorious mysteries, and this is the Family Rosary Across America live on Relevant Radio Broadcasting, coast to coast on over 220 AM and FM stations, reaching about 282 million people in this country on our stations alone. 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A lot of good content there. My co-host tonight is Maggie Carosa. Maggie, please say hi.
2: Wonderful to pray with you tonight, as always, Father.
0: Yep, and I like that logo in the back, the National Eucharistic Pilgrimage, One Nation Under God, the St. Francis Xavier Cabrini route, May 24th through July 5th, and we'll be there at the end in Philadelphia on July 4th, Saturday evening. We're going to have the rosary, then Mass. I hope you can join us. We're live tonight, folks, so if you have a prayer intention, pick up the phone right now. Hope you get through. The number to call is 888-914-9149. 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Maggie, do you have any prayer intentions tonight?
2: I would like blessings on my mom. She has been such a great help spending time with us these last few days.
0: Oh, I'm happy to hear that. And we will pray for peace and unity in all of our families, in our church, in our country, peace around the world. Let's also pray for the youngsters in NET Ministries who are going to formation camps this summer and many other good things like that. Okay, Jim Shapers, our producer. Jim, who's helping you out?
3: Good evening, Father. Patrick Alog is taking listener prayer intentions on the phones. Dan Axt is our videographer in Green Bay. Marty Jury is our audio engineer. And Jennifer Lee picked several prayer intentions from the listeners.
0: Wonderful. And our good friend Bob asks that we pray for healing for Vincent and his family. So we're going to pray for Vincent and his family. I'm glad I pulled that out of my pocket, because sometimes you go to bed and say, man, I got all this stuff in my pockets.
2: I got all these lists.
0: I got all these lists. I got all this stuff. Mm-hmm. You know, all these letters. Oh, my goodness. And if any of you sent a letter to me and I didn't respond, I still love you. I just, you know, it's, holy smokes. In the name of the Father, and of the Son, and the Holy Spirit, amen. I believe in God, the Father, mighty, creator of heaven and earth, and in Jesus Christ, his only Son, our Lord, was conceived by the Holy Spirit, born of the Virgin Mary, suffered under Pontius Pilate, was crucified, died, and was buried. He descended into hell. Third day rose again from the dead. He ascended into heaven, seated at the right hand of God the Father Almighty. Thence he shall come to judge the living and the dead.
2: I believe in the Holy Spirit, the Holy Catholic Church, the communion of saints, the forgiveness of sins, the resurrection of the body, and life everlasting. Amen.
0: This Our Father is for our Holy Father, Pope Leo XIV. There he is on the screen. Our Father, who art in heaven, hallowed be thy name. Thy kingdom come, thy will be done on earth as it is in heaven.
2: Give us this day our daily bread, and forgive us our trespasses, as we forgive those who trespass against us. And lead us not into temptation, but deliver us from evil. Amen.
0: Three Hail Marys for an increase in the virtues of faith, hope, and charity. Hail Mary, full of grace, the Lord is with thee. Blessed art thou amongst women, and blessed is the fruit of thy womb, Jesus.
2: Holy Mary, Mother of God, pray for us sinners, now and at the hour of our death. Amen.
0: Hail Mary, full of grace, the Lord is with thee. Blessed art thou amongst women, and blessed is the fruit of thy womb, Jesus.
2: Holy Mary, Mother of God, pray for us sinners, now and at the hour of our death. Amen.
0: Hail Mary, full of grace, the Lord is with thee. Blessed art thou amongst women, and blessed is the fruit of thy womb, Jesus.
2: Holy Mary, Mother of God, pray for us sinners, now and at the hour of our death. Amen.
0: Glory be to the Father, to the Son, to the Holy Spirit.
2: As it was in the beginning, is now, and ever shall be, world without end. Amen.
0: Today is Wednesday, so we pray the glorious mysteries tonight. Maggie, let's take a few prayer intentions, please.
2: Today we pray for God's blessing on all of those who join us for the Family Rosary Across America, and for all the intentions of our Saint Gabriel, Saint Joseph, Guardian Angel, and St. Nicholas Gift Society members. Margaret from Georgia would like prayers for two young African priests recently assigned to her archdiocese. Tomorrow they will both be meeting with immigration officials. Please pray that they have no issues in returning to and remaining in the U.S., that God may use them to inspire other young people to pursue the priesthood and consecrated life.
0: Good.
2: Catherine from Cherokee Villages, Arkansas, needs urgent prayers for her son Samuel and his wife's marriage. They've been married 18 years and have 6 children. Ed from Granger, Indiana, is asking for prayers for his niece's 6-year-old son James for a successful spinal surgery today and swift healing without any complications. And Adela from Simi Valley, California, is requesting prayers for the soul of Father John Mullaney, who passed away on Sunday. Also, please pray for his family, friends, and the St. Rose of Lima Parish community that is mourning.
0: Good. We'll pray for them. And we encourage everybody out there in your families to join us every night for the Family Rosary Across America for a number of reasons. Our Lady asked us to pray the Rosary, but bringing the family together can bring unity, peace, and understanding in the family. So think about that. Let's go to the phones now. Take your prayer intentions.
2: 9-year-old Catherine is calling in from Argyle, Texas.
0: Catherine, down in Texas, how are you?
4: I'm good.
0: You sound good. Thank you. What's your prayer intention?
4: I have 3 things I would like to pray for. I have a praise report because my school was reaccredited and we almost met our goal for the school auction for my Catholic school. And and I would like you guys to sing me happy birthday because today I'm 9.
0: Today? Wow, look at that. So praise report for your school. It's doing well and it's your birthday today. Catherine, what's your middle name?
4: Elizabeth.
2: Oh, what a beautiful name.
0: I think
2: name.
0: That's right up your alley, Maggie. How about it?
2: Sure.
0: Let's go.
2: Happy birthday to you. Happy birthday to you. Happy birthday, Catherine Elizabeth, who's 9 years old. Happy birthday to you.
0: Thank you for calling in, Catherine from Texas. Let's take another prayer intention from the phones, please.
2: Yoli is calling in from Anaheim, California.
0: Yoli, how are you?
5: Hi, Father. I'm calling because my left leg has been feeling numb, and I want to pray that everything will come out okay. And also, I usually get like a monthly check, and it came like almost 3 weeks late, and it came like half the amount. And also, I want to pray for, hopefully that they send me the actual amount. And also, I want to pray for all lives and souls in need of mercy. I mean, in need of a miracle.
0: Okay, a lot of them out there, and they listen to us every night. We'll pray for all those intentions. Yoli from California, our Father who art in heaven, hallowed be thy name. Thy kingdom come, thy will be done on earth as it is in heaven.
2: Give us this day our daily bread, and forgive us our trespasses, as we forgive those who trespass against us. And lead us not into temptation, but deliver us from evil. Amen.
0: Hail Mary, full of grace, the Lord is with thee. Blessed art thou amongst women, and blessed is the fruit of thy womb, Jesus.
2: Holy Mary, Mother of God, pray for us sinners, now and at the hour of our death. Amen.
0: Hail Mary, full of grace, the Lord is with thee. Blessed art thou amongst women, and blessed is the fruit of thy womb, Jesus.
2: Holy Mary, Mother of God, pray for us sinners, now and at the hour of our death. Amen.
0: Hail Mary, full of grace, the Lord is with thee. Blessed art thou amongst women, and blessed is the fruit of thy womb, Jesus.
2: Holy Mary, Mother of God, pray for us sinners, now and at the hour of our death. Amen.
0: Hail Mary, full of grace, the Lord is with thee. Blessed art thou amongst women, and blessed is the fruit of thy womb, Jesus.
2: Holy Mary, Mother of God, pray for us sinners, now and at the hour of our death. Amen.
0: Hail Mary, full of grace, the Lord is with thee. Blessed art thou amongst women, and blessed is the fruit of thy womb, Jesus.
2: Holy Mary, Mother of God, pray for us sinners, now and at the hour of our death. Amen.
0: Hail Mary, full of grace, the Lord is with thee. Blessed art thou amongst women, and blessed is the fruit of thy womb, Jesus.
2: Holy Mary, Mother of God, pray for us sinners, now and at the hour of our death. Amen.
0: Hail Mary, full of grace, the Lord is with thee. Blessed art thou amongst women, and blessed is the fruit of thy womb, Jesus.
2: Holy Mary, Mother of God, pray for us sinners, now and at the hour of our death. Amen.
0: Hail Mary, full of grace. Well, that's Father Matthew Spencer on the West Coast. Hail Mary, full of grace, the Lord is with thee. Blessed art thou amongst women, and blessed is the fruit of thy womb, Jesus.
2: Holy Mary, Mother of God, pray for us sinners, now and at the hour of our death. Amen.
0: Hail Mary, full of grace, the Lord is with thee. Blessed art thou among women, and blessed is the fruit of thy womb, Jesus.
2: Holy Mary, Mother of God, pray for us sinners, now and at the hour of our death. Amen.
0: Hail Mary, full of grace, the Lord is with thee. Blessed art thou among women, and blessed is the fruit of thy womb, Jesus.
2: Holy Mary, Mother of God, pray for us sinners, now and at the hour of our death. Amen.
0: Glory be to the Father, to the Son, to the Holy Spirit.
2: As it was in the beginning, is now, and ever shall be, world without end. Amen.
0: O my Jesus,
2: forgive us our sins, save us from the fires of hell, lead all souls to heaven, especially those in most need of thy mercy.
0: And we thank God that Ave Maria University is the sponsor of the Family Rosary Across America. They're doing a great job in Catholic college education down there in sunny Ave Maria, Florida. Check them out at avemaria.edu. Maggie, have you ever been to Ave Maria?
2: I've never been, but I would love to go someday.
0: Oh, I think you will. Peter Atkinson went there, and we go down there every winter. We do a rosary there. So They're doing a great job. All right. The second glorious mystery is the ascension of our Lord into heaven. Maggie?
2: Concepcion from California is praying for her son's healing, for the success of his business venture, and for positive results for a personal intention. Joanne from Warrenville, Illinois requests prayers for complete recovery for the music director at her church, who was in a serious car accident last Thursday. Gabriel from Milwaukee is asking for prayers for his daughter Maya's safety and well-being while she's studying abroad in Spain. Catherine from Jacksonville, Florida would like prayers for Matthew, who's in Air Force basic training but has been on medical hold for a few weeks due to a knee injury. Please pray for complete healing so that he can finish strong. And Julie from Mesa, Arizona offers a praise report that Lee was officially added to the National Liver Transplant this week. Please pray for him and his family as he begins a new chapter in this long health journey.
0: Walk to Mary. If you want a liver,
2: Mary delivers.
0: That's what I say. Okay, let's go to the phones. I want to take a prayer attention.
2: Up first, we have Teresa calling in from Illinois.
0: Hi, Teresa. How are you?
6: Hi, I'm okay. Listen, I had a hearing today, and I want to be exonerated. It's not all over, and I need to be rescued from the, I need to be, you know, some protection from my boss and to get a different work environment.
0: Well, we pray that the judge comes through and you're favor, and that there's peace and tranquility that returns there. Thank you, Teresa from Illinois. Let's take another prayer intention for the phones, please.
2: 13-year-old Samantha is calling in from Winter Haven, Florida.
0: Samantha down in Florida, how are you?
7: I'm doing good. How about you, Father Rocky?
0: We're doing very well. Thank you for calling in. What's your prayer intention?
7: Okay, well, I have five prayer intentions. So 5 years ago, I kept calling Revelant Radio asking if we can move to Florida. It was a big mistake, and now we need help to pray that we can move to Ohio. Oh. And I would like to pray for my grandfather. He teared a tissue in his leg, and then he healed. I want to pray for my grandmother, who's having a lot of health issues. For my dad, brother, my grandfather, and most of my sisters, when they go to work, God keeps them safe and strong. And for my mom, who's that she has a safe delivery with baby number 14.
0: Baby number 14.
2: Wow.
0: Samantha, would you like a talk show on Relevant Radio? How about you and Maggie? Would that be great?
7: Okay, but and my brother Francis would like to say prayer intention as well.
0: Okay, squeeze it in.
7: There you go, Frank. I want to pray for all my siblings that God keeps them safe. And I also want to pray for my grandparents and my mom and dad.
0: Oh. We'll pray for all that. And that you find a place in Ohio.
2: Mm-hmm.
0: How about that? Our Father who art in heaven, hallowed be thy name. Thy kingdom come, thy will be done on earth as it is in heaven.
2: Give us this day our daily bread, and forgive us our trespasses, as we forgive those who trespass against us. And lead us not into temptation, but deliver us from evil. Amen.
0: Hail Mary, full of grace, the Lord is with thee. Blessed art thou amongst women, and blessed is the fruit of thy womb, Jesus.
2: Holy Mary, Mother of God, pray for us sinners, now and at the hour of our death. Amen.
0: Hail Mary, full of grace, the Lord is with thee. Blessed art thou amongst women, and blessed is the fruit of thy womb, Jesus.
2: Holy Mary, Mother of God, pray for us sinners, now and at the hour of our death. Amen.
0: Hail Mary, full of grace, the Lord is with thee. Blessed art thou amongst women, and blessed is the fruit of thy womb, Jesus.
2: Holy Mary, Mother of God, pray for us sinners, now and at the hour of our death. Amen.
0: Hail Mary, full of grace, the Lord is with thee. Blessed art thou amongst women, and blessed is the fruit of thy womb, Jesus.
2: Holy Mary, Mother of God, pray for us sinners now and at the hour of our death. Amen.
0: Which one's Maggie?
2: I think it's the little baby.
0: I think so too. Hail Mary, full of grace, the Lord is with thee. Blessed art thou amongst women, and blessed is the fruit of thy womb, Jesus.
2: Holy Mary, Mother of God, pray for us sinners now and at the hour of our death. Amen.
0: Hail Mary, full of grace, the Lord is with thee. Blessed art thou amongst women, and blessed is the fruit of thy womb, Jesus.
2: Holy Mary, Mother of God, pray for us sinners now and at the hour of our death. Amen.
0: Hail Mary, full of grace, the Lord is with thee. Blessed art thou amongst women, and blessed is the fruit of thy womb, Jesus.
2: Holy Mary, Mother of God, pray for us sinners now and at the hour of our death. Amen.
0: Hail Mary, full of grace, the Lord is with thee. Blessed art thou amongst women, and blessed is the fruit of thy womb, Jesus.
2: Holy Mary, Mother of God, pray for us sinners now and at the hour of our death. Amen.
0: Hail Mary, full of grace, the Lord is with thee. Blessed art thou amongst women, and blessed is the fruit of thy womb, Jesus.
2: Holy Mary, Mother of God, pray for us sinners now and at the hour of our death. Amen.
0: Hail Mary, full of grace, the Lord is with thee. Blessed art thou amongst women, and blessed is the fruit of thy womb, Jesus.
2: Holy Mary, Mother of God, pray for us sinners, now and at the hour of our death. Amen.
0: Glory be to the Father, and to the Son, and to the Holy Spirit.
2: As it was in the beginning, is now, and ever shall be, world without end. Amen.
0: O my Jesus,
2: forgive us our sins, save us from the fires of hell, lead all souls to heaven, especially those in most need of thy mercy.
0: The third glorious mystery is the descent of the Holy Spirit upon the apostles. Let's go to the phones.
2: George is on the line from Jacksonville, Florida.
0: George in Jacksonville, how are you?
8: I'm great, Father Rocky and Maggie. Hello, and to all the prayer warriors of Relevant Radio. Mm-hmm. I wanted to just let you know that I'm an OCIA coordinator at my parish, mm-hmm. and we had an elderly gentleman who signed up for the fall classes very early. And we developed a bit of a relationship. Well, unfortunately, last night he got hit by a car and passed.
2: Oh,
0: I'm sure he went to heaven.
8: So I just want to pray for his soul and his family's grieving, and so are we. So,
0: boy, that's hard. But he had the intention of becoming a Catholic, so I'm sure that's going to count for his credit. Thank you, George from Jacksonville. We pray for everyone to be safe out there on the roads. Let's take another prayer intention from the phones, please.
2: Judy is calling in from Downers Grove, Illinois.
0: Is that you, Judy?
9: Father Rocky, I called you last October to tell you I might be going into the hospital, which I did go in. And I stayed there 3 months at Hinsdale's, Hinsdale Hospital for about 3 or 4 days, and then in Bolingbroke Hospital about 8 days, in the Pearl and Hinsdale for about 3 months. Came out, been home since then. I had a caregiver, and she's been giving us a lot of problems, but we have a friend that can take care of me once we let her go, and she may go on her own. She has some relatives away and across the countries in Europe. And we have this one caregiver that could give me help. Also, I want prayers for my son. He's coming back from New Orleans tomorrow after be going 10 days with this tropical storm, and then we hope for prayers for safe travels tomorrow.
0: Thank you, Judy from Downers Grove. We'll pray for your continued improvement of health and for your son coming back from Los Angeles. And my friend who's driving from Southern California up to Montana. That's a long drive.
2: Wow.
0: Our Father who art in heaven, hallowed be thy name, thy kingdom come, thy will be done on earth as it is in heaven.
2: Give us this day our daily bread, and forgive us our trespasses, as we forgive those who trespass against us, and lead us not into temptation, but deliver us from evil. Amen.
0: Hail Mary, full of grace, the Lord is with thee. Blessed art thou amongst women, and blessed is the fruit of thy womb, Jesus.
2: Holy Mary, Mother of God, pray for us sinners, now and at the hour of our death. Amen.
0: Hail Mary, full of grace, the Lord is with thee. Blessed art thou amongst women, and blessed is the fruit of thy womb, Jesus.
2: Holy Mary, Mother of God, pray for us sinners, now and at the hour of our death. Amen.
0: Hail Mary, full of grace, the Lord is with thee. Blessed art thou amongst women, and blessed is the fruit of thy womb, Jesus.
2: Holy Mary, Mother of God, pray for us sinners, now and at the hour of our death. Amen.
0: Hail Mary, full of grace, the Lord is with thee. Blessed art thou amongst women, and blessed is the fruit of thy womb, Jesus.
2: Holy Mary, Mother of God, pray for us sinners, now and at the hour of our death. Amen.
0: Hail Mary, full of grace, the Lord is with thee. Blessed art thou amongst women, and blessed is the fruit of thy womb, Jesus.
2: Holy Mary, Mother of God, pray for us sinners now and at the hour of our death. Amen.
0: Hail Mary, full of grace, the Lord is with thee. Blessed art thou amongst women, and blessed is the fruit of thy womb, Jesus.
2: Holy Mary, Mother of God, pray for us sinners now and at the hour of our death. Amen.
0: Hail Mary, full of grace, the Lord is with thee. Blessed art thou amongst women, and blessed is the fruit of thy womb, Jesus.
2: Holy Mary, Mother of God, pray for us sinners, now and at the hour of our death. Amen.
0: Hail Mary, full of grace, the Lord is with thee. Blessed art thou amongst women, and blessed is the fruit of thy womb, Jesus.
2: Holy Mary, Mother of God, pray for us sinners, now and at the hour of our death. Amen.
0: Hail Mary, full of grace, the Lord is with thee. Blessed art thou amongst women, and blessed is the fruit of thy womb, Jesus.
2: Holy Mary, Mother of God, pray for us sinners, now and at the hour of our death. Amen.
0: Hail Mary, full of grace, the Lord is with thee. Blessed art thou amongst women, and blessed is the fruit of thy womb, Jesus.
2: Holy Mary, Mother of God, pray for us sinners, now and at the hour of our death. Amen.
0: Glory be to the Father, and to the Son, and to the Holy Spirit.
2: As it was in the beginning, is now, and ever shall be, world without end. Amen.
0: O my Jesus,
2: forgive us our sins, save us from the fires of hell. Lead all souls to heaven, especially those in most need of thy mercy.
0: And now let's pray a memorare for the safety of all unborn children all over the world, and for the support of their mothers and fathers, and for an end to abortion. Remember, O most gracious Virgin Mary, that never was it known that anyone who fled to thy protection, implored thy help, or sought thy intercession, was left unaided. Inspired by this confidence, I fly unto thee, O Virgin of Virgins, my Mother. To thee do I come, before thee I stand, sinful and sorrowful. O Mother of the Word Incarnate, despise not my petitions, but in thy mercy hear and answer me.
2: Amen.
0: Amen. And we thank God for the perpetual pilgrims on the National Eucharistic Pilgrimage. You know where they are today, Maggie?
2: No, where are they?
0: So I'm going to find out right now. Today is June 17th, so they would be on their way up to Springfield, Massachusetts.
2: Wow.
0: Right? They're going to be there in the Diocese of Springfield, Massachusetts tomorrow. God bless them. And, hey, if you want to go to Ireland, we're taking a pilgrimage to Ireland in October. So go to relevantradio.com/Ireland, find out all about it. The fourth glorious mystery is the Assumption of Our Blessed Mother into Heaven. Let's go to the phones.
2: Gracie is calling in from Austin, Texas.
0: Gracie, how are you?
10: Hello, Father Rocky. I'm very sad. I'm very sad. Hi, Peggy.
0: Oh, what's up?
10: Yeah, well, my daughter, who waited a long time to get engaged, got engaged, but we weren't a part of it. She's moving out to Downers Grove, Illinois, this weekend. Her fiancé is coming to pick her up. They're going to be cohabitating. There will not be a marriage, a wedding. There won't be a bridal shower. And I'm just very sad. Very, very sad.
0: You're very, very sad. Well, we pray for miracles. You never know.
2: You never know.
0: You never know how these things turn out, right? Mm-hmm. And I've seen some real doozies turn around.
2: Mm-hmm.
0: Yeah, oh, my goodness. So we live in hope, right? We'll pray for that, Gracie from Texas. Oh, my goodness. Let's take another prayer attention from the phones.
2: Ann is calling in from Plainfield, Indiana.
0: Ann in Indiana, how are you?
11: Oh, well, Father Rocky, it's a kind of bad weather here, and Maggie,
0: yeah.
11: So pray that we don't get any tornadoes and everyone remains safe in this area.
0: We will.
11: Okay, that's great. My mother's got a tumor in her brain that is non-operable and it's cancer. And she's 87 years old. I'm just praying that, and we're having a hard time with her because she's been moved to assisted living, and she's just really not taking it well, and they're just myself and my other sister here in the Indianapolis area to go and visit her and see her, and I just am praying for some kind of peace for her.
0: Good. And when you visit her, hold her hand and turn on the Relevant Radio app and select one of the rosary so she can hear the rosary with me and Maggie, and that'll give her a great deal of hope and calm. Our Father, who art in heaven, hallowed be thy name, thy kingdom come, thy will be done on earth as it is in heaven.
2: Give us this day our daily bread, and forgive us our trespasses, as we forgive those who trespass against us, and lead us not into temptation, but deliver us from evil. Amen.
0: Hail Mary, full of grace, the Lord is with thee. Blessed art thou amongst women, and blessed is the fruit of thy womb, Jesus.
2: Holy Mary, Mother of God, pray for us sinners, now and at the hour of our death. Amen.
0: Hail Mary, full of grace, the Lord is with thee. Blessed art thou amongst women, and blessed is the fruit of thy womb, Jesus.
2: Holy Mary, Mother of God, pray for us sinners, now and at the hour of our death. Amen.
0: Hail Mary, full of grace, the Lord is with thee. Blessed art thou amongst women, and blessed is the fruit of thy womb, Jesus.
2: Holy Mary, Mother of God, pray for us sinners, now and at the hour of our death. Amen.
0: Hail Mary, full of grace, the Lord is with thee. Blessed art thou amongst women, and blessed is the fruit of thy womb, Jesus.
2: Holy Mary, Mother of God, pray for us sinners, now and at the hour of our death. Amen.
0: Hail Mary, full of grace, the Lord is with thee. Blessed art thou amongst women, and blessed is the fruit of thy womb, Jesus.
2: Holy Mary, Mother of God, pray for us sinners, now and at the hour of our death. Amen.
0: Hail Mary, full of grace, the Lord is with thee. Blessed art thou amongst women, and blessed is the fruit of thy womb, Jesus.
2: Holy Mary, Mother of God, pray for us sinners, now and at the hour of our death. Amen.
0: Hail Mary, full of grace, the Lord is with thee. Blessed art thou amongst women, and blessed is the fruit of thy womb, Jesus.
2: Holy Mary, Mother of God, pray for us sinners, now and at the hour of our death. Amen.
0: The Gunderson family. Hail Mary, full of grace, the Lord is with thee. Blessed art thou amongst women, and blessed is the fruit of thy womb, Jesus.
2: Holy Mary, Mother of God, pray for us sinners, now and at the hour of our death. Amen.
0: Hail Mary, full of grace, the Lord is with thee. Blessed art thou amongst women, and blessed is the fruit of thy womb, Jesus.
2: Holy Mary, Mother of God, pray for us sinners, now and at the hour of our death. Amen.
0: Hail Mary, full of grace, the Lord is with thee. Blessed art thou amongst women, and blessed is the fruit of thy womb, Jesus.
2: Holy Mary, Mother of God, pray for us sinners, now and at the hour of our death. Amen.
0: Hail Mary, full of grace, the Lord is with thee. Blessed art thou amongst women, and blessed is the fruit of thy womb, Jesus.
2: Holy Mary, Mother of God, pray for us sinners, now and at the hour of our death. Amen.
0: Glory be to the Father, and to the Son, and to the Holy Spirit.
2: As it was in the beginning, is now, and ever shall be, world without end. Amen.
0: O my Jesus,
2: forgive us our sins, save us from the fires of hell, lead all souls to heaven, especially those in most need of thy mercy.
0: The fifth glorious mystery is the coronation of Our Lady as Queen of Heaven and Earth. And we'll pray for all of the people who are holding on the line and the thousands who have sent prayer requests in on our social media platforms and digital platforms. Lord, hear their prayer. Hail, our Father who art in heaven, hallowed be thy name. Thy kingdom come, thy will be done on earth as it is in heaven.
2: Give us this day our daily bread, and forgive us our trespasses, as we forgive those who trespass against us. And lead us not into temptation, but deliver us from evil. Amen.
0: Hail Mary, full of grace, the Lord is with thee. Blessed art thou amongst women, and blessed is the fruit of thy womb, Jesus.
2: Holy Mary, Mother of God, pray for us sinners, now and at the hour of our death. Amen.
0: Hail Mary, full of grace, the Lord is with thee. Blessed art thou amongst women, and blessed is the fruit of thy womb, Jesus.
2: Holy Mary, Mother of God, pray for us sinners, now and at the hour of our death. Amen.
0: Hail Mary, full of grace, the Lord is with thee. Blessed art thou amongst women, and blessed is the fruit of thy womb, Jesus.
2: Holy Mary, Mother of God, pray for us sinners, now and at the hour of our death. Amen.
0: Hail Mary, full of grace, the Lord is with thee. Blessed art thou amongst women, and blessed is the fruit of thy womb, Jesus.
2: Holy Mary, Mother of God, pray for us sinners, now and at the hour of our death. Amen.
0: Hail Mary, full of grace, the Lord is with thee. Blessed art thou amongst women, and blessed is the fruit of thy womb, Jesus.
2: Holy Mary, Mother of God, pray for us sinners, now and at the hour of our death. Amen.
0: Hail Mary, full of grace, the Lord is with thee. Blessed art thou amongst women, and blessed is the fruit of thy womb, Jesus.
2: Holy Mary, Mother of God, pray for us sinners, now and at the hour of our death. Amen.
0: Hail Mary, full of grace, the Lord is with thee. Blessed art thou amongst women. Blessed is the fruit of thy womb, Jesus.
2: Holy Mary, Mother of God, pray for us sinners, now and at the hour of our death. Amen.
0: Hail Mary, full of grace, the Lord is with thee. Blessed art thou amongst women, and blessed is the fruit of thy womb, Jesus.
2: Holy Mary, Mother of God, pray for us sinners, now and at the hour of our death. Amen.
0: Hail Mary, full of grace. Oh, she was born during the family rosary across America.
2: Wow.
0: How about that?
2: That's
0: Hail Mary, full of grace, the Lord is with thee. Blessed art thou amongst women, and blessed is the fruit of thy womb, Jesus.
2: Holy Mary, Mother of God, pray for us sinners, now and at the hour of our death. Amen.
0: Hail Mary, full of grace, the Lord is with thee. Blessed art thou amongst women, and blessed is the fruit of thy womb, Jesus.
2: Holy Mary, Mother of God, pray for us sinners, now and at the hour of our death. Amen.
0: Glory be to the Father, and to the Son, and to the Holy Spirit.
2: As it was in the beginning, is now, and ever shall be, world without end. Amen.
0: O my Jesus,
2: forgive us our sins, save us from the fires of hell, lead all souls to heaven, especially those in most need of thy mercy.
0: In the name of the Father, and of the Son, and of the Holy Spirit.
2: Amen.
0: Thank you, Jesus, Mary and Joseph, angels and saints, for joining us on the Family Rosary Across America live tonight, the 17th day of June, just 3 days left in spring. And that was great. Thank you, Maggie. Thank you, Jim. Thank you, Team Relevant Radio. Thank you, everybody out there, moms and dads, boys and girls, brothers and sisters, ladies and gentlemen, cats and dogs, chickens and chihuahuas, and everybody. Remember, the family that prays together
2: stays together.
0: So carry that rosary in your pocket just like that, and you'll keep Christ
2: in your heart.
0: And may God bless you. In the name of the Father, and of the Son, and of the Holy Spirit.
2: Amen.
12: 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My question is, the part of the Apostles' Creed when it says he descended to hell, what does this mean? Why did he go to hell? In the Bible, you see a word in Hebrew and a word in Greek that refer to the same place. In Hebrew, it's Sheol. In Greek, we would say it in English as Hades. And it means the underworld. Jesus himself talks about in Luke 16, in the words of Abraham to the rich man, there's a great chasm that's fixed between where we are on the good people's side and where you are on the bad people's side. They were all in the underworld, and the good people were waiting for Jesus to rescue them because the gates of heaven had been closed by the fall of Adam and Eve. So when Jesus was dying, he says to the thief to the right of him, "This day you will be with me in paradise," where the just people of the Old Testament were waiting for Jesus, that he would go there and rescue them. That would be paradise, and then he would bring them all to heaven.
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0: Behold a faithful and prudent steward whom the Lord set over his household. In the name of the Father, and of the Son, and of the Holy Spirit.
1: Amen.
0: The Lord be with you.
1: And with your spirit.
0: Today, the 17th day of June, is a free day in the liturgical calendar, so this Mass is in honor of Saint Joseph. My brothers and sisters, let us acknowledge our sins and so prepare ourselves to celebrate the sacred mysteries. I confess to Almighty God and to you, my brothers and sisters, that I have greatly sinned in my thoughts, in my words, in what I have done, in what I have failed to do,
1: through my most grievous faults.
0: Therefore I ask, Blessed Mary, ever Virgin, all the angels and saints, and
1: you, my brothers and sisters, to pray for me to the Lord our God.
0: May Almighty God have mercy on us, forgive us our sins, and bring us to everlasting life.
1: Amen.

0: Let us pray. 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Through our Lord Jesus Christ, your Son, who lives and reigns with you in the unity of the Holy Spirit, God forever and ever.
1: Amen.
0: Please be seated.

0: A reading from the second book of Kings. When the Lord was about to take Elijah up to heaven in a whirlwind, he and Elisha were on their way to Gilgal. Elijah said to Elisha, "Please stay here. The Lord has sent me on to the Jordan. As the Lord lives, and as you yourself live, I will not leave you," Elisha replied. And so the two went on together. 50 of the Gil prophets followed, and when the two stopped at the Jordan, they stood facing them at a distance. Elijah took his mantle, rolled it up, and struck the water, which divided, and both crossed over on dry ground. When they had crossed over, Elijah said to Elisha, "Ask for whatever I may do for you before I am taken from you." Elisha answered, "May I receive a double portion of your spirit?" "You have asked something that is not easy," Elijah replied. "Still, if you see me taken up from you, your wish will be granted. Otherwise, not." As they walked on conversing, a flaming chariot and flaming horses came between them, and Elijah went up to heaven in a whirlwind. When Elisha saw it happen, he cried out, my father, Israel's chariots and drivers." But when he could no longer see him, Elisha gripped his own garment and tore it in two. Then he picked up Elijah's mantle that had fallen from him and went back and stood at the back bank of the Jordan. Wielding the mantle that had fallen from Elijah, Elisha struck the water in his turn and said, "Where is the Lord, the God of Elijah?" When Elisha struck the water, it divided and he crossed over. The word of the Lord.
1: Thanks be to God.
0: Let your hearts take comfort, all who hope in the Lord.
1: Let your hearts take comfort, all who hope in the Lord.
0: How great is the goodness, O Lord, which you have in store for those who fear you, and which, towards those who take refuge in you, you show in the sight of the children of men.
1: Let your hearts take refuge, all who hope in the Lord.
0: You hide them in the shelter of your presence, from the plottings of men. You screen them within your abode, from the strife of tongues.
2: Let your hearts take comfort, all who hope in the Lord.
0: Love the Lord, all you his faithful ones. The Lord keeps those who are constant, but more than requites those who act proudly.
2: Let your hearts take comfort, all who hope in the Lord.

0: The Lord be with you.
1: And with your spirit.
0: A reading from the Holy Gospel according to Matthew. Jesus said to his disciples, "Take care not to perform righteous deeds in order that people may see them. Otherwise, you will have no recompense from your heavenly Father. When you give alms, do not blow a trumpet before you, as the hypocrites do in the synagogues and in the streets, to win the praise of others. Amen, I say to you, they have received their reward. But when you give alms, do not let your left hand know what your right is doing, so that your almsgiving may be secret. And your Father, who sees in secret, will repay you. When you pray, do not be like the hypocrites who love to stand and pray in the synagogues and on street corners that others may see them. Amen, I say to you, they've received their reward. But when you pray, go to your inner room, close the door, and pray to your Father in secret, and your Father, who sees in secret, will repay you. When you fast, do not look gloomy like the hypocrites. They neglect their appearance so that they may appear to others to be fasting. Amen, I say to you, they have received their reward. But when you fast, anoint your head and wash your face, so that you may not appear to others to be fasting, except to your Father who is hidden. And your Father who sees what is hidden will repay you." The Gospel of the Lord.
1: Praise to you, Lord Jesus Christ.
0: Please be seated for a moment. We continue to work our way through the Sermon on the Mount, which is recorded in Matthew's Gospel, chapters 5, 6, and 7. And I think the key message of our Lord's teachings today is do not show off. Do not show off. But at the same time, you remember Jesus said, don't let your good deeds be hidden. Don't put them underneath the bushel basket. You're like the city set on the hill. Let your light shine forth. So which one is it? Do not show off or show off? And the answer is, because we're Catholics, it's both. Right? And it takes a little bit of reflection to figure out what that means. So we do keep lists of our donors, and sometimes those names are published in books. That's very common for charities. The most common donor begins with an A, anonymous. And that reminds me that when somebody was calling the Drew Mariani Show years ago, and set up there anonymous, but he only saw the first couple letters. Ann said, "Ann, you're on the phone." He said, "I told him not to give my name." So, yes, it's both. And why do we recognize people, or why do people allow themselves to be recognized? There's a difference between wanting to be recognized and allowing yourself to be recognized, because when you allow yourself to be recognized, it helps others to say, "Oh, well, they did it, maybe we could do it too." Right? That's good for them, without bragging about it. So it's a both-hand kind of solution. And I think what's important is that when people compliment us or praise us and things like that, we should thank them, but we should also say, "But I couldn't have done this without God's help, or my parents' help, or my teacher's help, or my coach's help, or my friend's help. And I also had some very good luck along the way." We have a guest on the morning show on a regular basis, Harry Kramer. And he'll point out, you know, that he thinks in his life he's just got lucky, got in the right place at the right time. Of course, he's a hard worker too, but there's a certain element of that if we reflect on our life. You know, we're just like in the right place at the right time. And so we thank God for those accomplishments and achievements, but we always wind up wanting to give that credit to God. Give all the credit to God and give it to the others and such, because they've all had a hand in that. Now please stand for the prayers of the faithful. Gathered together here as children of our Father in heaven, we bring our petitions before him with confidence. We pray for our Holy Father and all priests, that through their words and actions, they will inspire the laity to become strong and courageous witnesses of Christ in the world. We pray to the Lord.
1: Lord, hear our prayer.
0: That our Lord will have mercy on our nation and grant government leaders the wisdom and desire to follow his commandments. We pray to the Lord.
1: Lord, hear our prayer.
0: For a greater respect for the dignity of human life, from conception to natural death, we pray to the Lord.
1: Lord, hear our prayer.
0: For the health and safety of all those who are accompanying Jesus on the National Eucharistic Pilgrimage, and that their efforts will inspire a greater love for our Lord's true presence in the Blessed Sacrament, we pray to the Lord.
1: Lord, hear our prayer.
0: For all those who've died, especially for the repose of the soul of Peter Herbst, for whom this Mass is being offered, we pray to the Lord.
1: Lord, hear our prayer.
0: For our St. Joseph, St. Gabriel, St. Nicholas, and Guardian Angel Society members, and for all the intentions received from our listeners and supporters, that Our Lady of Guadalupe will intercede for them, we pray to the Lord.
1: Lord, hear our prayer.
0: Dear Father in heaven, we believe in your power, we trust in your mercy. We ask here our prayers through Christ our Lord.
1: Amen.
0: Please be seated. For those of you following the Mass today on Relevant Radio, you may send your prayer intentions to us right here at our website, relevantradio.com/pray. 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

0: Blessed are you, Lord God of all creation, for through your goodness we receive the bread we offer you, fruit of the earth and work of human hands. It will become for us the bread of life.
1: Blessed be God forever.

0: Blessed are you, Lord God of all creation, for through your goodness we have received the wine we offer you. Fruit of the vine and work of human hands, it will become our spiritual drink.
1: Blessed be God forever.
0: Pray, sisters and brothers, that my sacrifice and yours may be acceptable to God, the Almighty Father.
1: May the Lord accept the sacrifice at your hands for the praise and glory of his name, for our good and of all his holy church.
0: We pray, O Lord, that just as Saint Joseph served with loving care your only begotten Son, born of the Virgin Mary, so we may be worthy to minister with a pure heart at your altar. Through Christ our Lord.
1: Amen.
0: The Lord be with you.
1: And with your spirit.
0: Lift up your hearts.
1: Lift them up to the Lord.
0: Let us give thanks to the Lord our God.
1: It is right and just.
0: It is truly right and just, our duty and our salvation, always and everywhere to give you thanks. Lord, Holy Father, Almighty and Eternal God, through Christ our Lord. In him you have been pleased to renew all things, giving us all a share in his fullness. For though he was in the form of God, he emptied himself, and by the blood of his cross brought peace to all creation. Therefore he has been exalted above all things, and to all who obey him he has become the source of eternal salvation. And so with angels and archangels, with thrones and dominions, with all the hosts and powers of heaven, we sing the hymn of your glory, as without end we acclaim,
1: Holy, holy, holy, Lord God of hosts, heaven and earth.
0: Hosanna in the highest. You are indeed holy, O Lord, the fount of all holiness. Make holy, therefore, these gifts, we pray, by sending down your Spirit upon them like the dewfall, so that they may become for us the body and blood of our Lord Jesus Christ. At the time he was betrayed and entered willingly into his passion, he took bread and, giving thanks, broke it and gave it to his disciples, saying, Take this, all of you, and eat of it. For this is my body, which will be given up for you.

In a similar way, when supper was ended, he took the chalice, and once more giving thanks, he gave it to his disciples, saying, "Take this, all of you, and drink from it, for this is the chalice of my blood, the blood of the new and eternal covenant, which will be poured out for you and for many for the forgiveness of sins. Do this in memory of me."

0: The mystery of faith. We proclaim your death, O Lord, and profess your
1: resurrection until you come again.
0: Therefore, as we celebrate the memorial of his death and resurrection, we offer you, Lord, the bread of life and the chalice of salvation, giving thanks you held us worthy to be in your presence and minister to you. Humbly we pray that partaking of the body and blood of Christ, we may be gathered into one by the Holy Spirit. Remember, Lord, your church spread throughout the world and bring her to the fullness of charity, together with Leo, our Pope, and Blaise, our Bishop, and all the clergy. Remember also our brothers and sisters who have fallen asleep in the hope of the resurrection and all who died in your mercy. Welcome them into the light of your face. Have mercy on us all, we pray, that with the Blessed Virgin Mary, Mother of God, with Blessed Joseph, her spouse, with the blessed apostles, and all the saints who pleased you throughout the ages, we may merit to be co-heirs to eternal life, and may praise and glorify you through your Son, Jesus Christ. Through him, and with him, and in him, O God, Almighty Father, in the unity of the Holy Spirit, all glory and honor is yours forever and ever.
1: Amen.
0: At the Savior's command, informed by divine teaching, we dare to say, Our Father,
1: who art in heaven, hallowed be thy name.
0: Thy kingdom come,
1: thy will be done,
0: on earth as it is in heaven. Give us this day our daily bread, and forgive us our trespasses,
1: as we forgive those who trespass against us.
0: And lead us not into temptation, but deliver us from evil. Deliver us, Lord, we pray, from every evil. Graciously grant peace in our days, that by the help of your mercy we may be always free from sin and safe from all distress, as we await the blessed hope and the coming of our Savior, Jesus Christ.
1: For the kingdom, the power, and the glory are yours, now and forever.
0: Lord Jesus Christ, you said to your apostles,

0: discussion?
1: Behold the Lamb of God. Behold him who takes away the sins of the world. Blessed are those who are called to the supper of the Lamb.
0: Lord, I am not worthy that you should enter under my roof, but only say the word, and my soul shall be healed.

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Come share your master's joy."

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I wish, my Lord, to receive you with the purity, humility, and devotion with which your most holy mother received you, with the spirit and fervor of the saints.

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1: Amen.
0: The Lord be with you.
1: And with your spirit.
0: May Almighty God bless you, the Father, and the Son, and the Holy Spirit.
1: Amen.
0: Go forth, the Mass is ended.
1: Thanks be to God.
0: And on Wednesdays, out of gratitude to St. Joseph, we pray the Litany of St. Joseph. Lord, have mercy.
1: Lord, have mercy.
0: Christ, have mercy.
1: Christ, have mercy.
0: Lord, have mercy.
1: Lord, have mercy.
0: God, our Father in heaven.
1: Have mercy on us.
0: God, the Son, Redeemer of the world.
1: Have mercy on us.
0: God, the Holy Spirit.
1: Have mercy on us.
0: Holy Trinity, one God.
1: Have mercy on us.
0: Holy Mary.
1: Pray for us.
0: Saint Joseph,
1: pray for us.
0: Noble son of the house of David,
1: pray for us.
0: Light of patriarchs,
1: pray for us.
0: Husband of the mother of God,
1: pray for us.
0: Guardian of the virgin,
1: pray for us.
0: Foster father of the son of God,
1: pray for us.
0: Faithful guardian of Christ,
1: pray for us.
0: Head of the holy family,
1: pray for us.
0: Joseph chaste and just,
1: pray for us.
0: Joseph prudent and brave,
1: pray for us.
0: Joseph obedient and loyal,
1: pray for us.
0: Pattern of patience,
1: pray for us.
0: Lover of poverty,
1: pray for us.
0: Model of workers,
1: pray for us.
0: Example to parents,
1: pray for us.
0: Guardian of virgins,
1: pray for us.
0: Pillar of family life,
1: pray for us.
0: Comfort of the troubled,
1: pray for us.
0: Hope of the sick,
1: pray for us.
0: Patron of the dying,
1: pray for us.
0: Terror of evil spirits,
1: pray for us.
0: Head of relevant radio,
1: pray for us.
0: Protector of the church,
1: pray for us.
0: Protector of the Redeemer,
1: pray for us.
0: Servant of Christ,
1: pray for us.
0: Minister of Salvation,
1: pray for us.
0: Support in difficulty,
1: pray for us.
0: Patron of refugees,
1: pray for us.
0: Patron of the afflicted,
1: pray for us.
0: Patron of the poor,
1: pray for us.
0: Lamb of God, you take away the sins of the world.
1: Spare us, O Jesus.
0: Lamb of God, you take away the sins of the world.
1: Graciously hear us, O Jesus.
0: Lamb of God, you take away the sins of the world.
1: Have mercy on us, O Jesus.
0: God made him master of his household
1: and put him in charge of all that he owned.
0: Let us pray, O God, in your infinite wisdom and love, you chose Joseph to be the husband of Mary, the mother of your son. May we have the help of his prayers in heaven and enjoy his protection on earth. We ask this through Christ our Lord.
1: Amen.
0: Our closing hymn is number 736. Saint Joseph was a quiet man, number 736, verse 2.

Let us pray. Defend with unfailing protection, Lord, we pray, the family you've nourished with food from this altar as they rejoice at the solemnity of Saint Joseph.

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3: 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The G7 summit in France turned into major breaking news today as President Trump held a press conference outlining a new U.S. agreement with Iran. The White House releasing a 14-point framework aimed at ending hostilities, reopening the Strait of Hormuz, and launching a 60-day window for a final deal. NBC's Garrett Hockey reports.
4: President Trump on the closing day of the G7 summit. The global gathering dominated at times by his plan to end the U.S. war with Iran.
5: It's a very strong deal.
4: The president promising transparency only after the agreement is ceremonially signed Friday.
5: I'll probably have a press conference and read it to you word by word.
3: The first tropical storm of the season has formed and is now churning in the Gulf. Arthur may bring what the National Hurricane Center calls the potential for life-threatening flash flooding. It's expected to move inland at the Texas border with Louisiana tonight. Catholic bishops of England and Wales are reacting after a UK lawmaker has moved to reintroduce an assisted suicide bill that previously collapsed in Parliament. Archbishop John Sherrington says the measure remains flawed and unsafe, noting it drew more than 1,200 amendments last year. Medical groups and disability rights advocates warn the bill would place vulnerable people at greater risk. And in sports, the World Cup continues today with games in the U.S., Mexico, and Canada. Ronaldo and Portugal will face off against Congo in Houston. Later, England begins its campaign against Croatia in Arlington, Texas. In Toronto, Ghana will face off against Panama. And later tonight, Uzbekistan will take on Colombia in Mexico City, keeping you connected with the church and the world 24 hours a day and on the web at relevantradio.com. I'm Brooke Taylor, and this is listener-supported Relevant Radio.
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13: Patrick.
12: What we got to do here. 888-914-9149. Please call that number. I invite you to do so you could be on the air with your question or comment. I look forward to it. And I also look forward to all of your many emails. 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We shall proceed with some emails while people are getting lined up into an orderly queue. This one from Millicent she's in Radio Land. She's listening on the Relevant Radio app. She says, Western Orthodox churches are not in communion with Rome, right? I know Eastern Catholic churches are under the Pope's reign, but aren't we allowed to attend Western Orthodox, or are we? I've never heard them called Western Orthodox. I always hear them called Eastern Orthodox. And if by that you're referring to like the Greek Orthodox, the Russian Orthodox, the Armenian Orthodox, and the various other Eastern Orthodox churches, they are not in communion with Rome. There was a grievous split in the 11th century, and they say that the Catholic Church left them, and we say that they left the Catholic Church. It's a matter of historical record. You can take a look at the evidence and see what you think. But those churches who are in, for the better part now of 1,000 years, are in separation from the Catholic Church, the Church of Rome, if you want to put it that way. Now, Eastern Catholic churches are different, similar but different. They are rites within the Catholic Church, so the Ruthenian rite, and there are various rites within Byzantine rite. There are various rites within the Byzantine rite, Ruthenian, Ukrainian, etc. And then you have other rites as well. You have the Melkites, the Maronites. Sometimes I hear people say Marianite. It's not Marianite. It's just Maronite from St. Maron. And the other Eastern Catholic rites that are indeed part of the Catholic Church, they retain their own unique liturgy, their own unique languages in some cases, like the Chaldean rite, for example, in Arabic, in Aramaic. So they have unique features, but they're still part of the Catholic Church, the rites within the Catholic Church, and they are in communion with the Pope, whoever the Pope may be at any given moment. So beyond that, I would just simply say when we see these Catholic rites, such as the Byzantine rite, what you're seeing is what Orthodoxy would look like if it were in communion with Rome. They have their own metropolitan archbishops. They have eparchs, the local bishops. They have their clergy and their divine liturgy and their customs and their tradition, all of which is very, very similar, in some cases nearly impossible to tell the difference with their Eastern Orthodox counterparts. But if you've ever wondered what it would look like for those churches to be in communion with Rome, I think seeing the Byzantine rite as an example would be pretty amazing. I don't know if we'll live to see it happen, but God willing, someday it will happen that we'll be reunited with our Eastern Orthodox brethren. 888-914-9149. First up will be Wesley in Oshkosh, Wisconsin. Good morning, Wesley. Welcome.
14: Hi, Patrick. Can you hear me?
12: Yes, I can. By the way, everybody, just public service announcement. When you get on the air, there's no need to ask me if I can hear you. It seems like we've got a rash of people doing that lately. No need to do that. I can hear you. Good morning, Wesley.
14: Awesome. Morning. So just real quickly, yesterday my nephew Ryden, he had asked the question, and my sister Anna, who obviously is his mother, mm-hmm. kind of put me on to your show a couple years ago, and I've always kind of been just kind of infatuated a little bit with what you say. I'm a Catholic myself. And
12: wonderful.
14: Yeah,
12: I'm happy to hear that.
14: But yeah. So I guess the question I have for you today is that, so tomorrow morning, God has blessed us with another son, and he will be with us.
12: Congratulations.
14: And my partner...
12: Tomorrow's the due date?
14: Yes, sir. Yes, sir.
12: Okay.
14: And me and my partner, we're not married. She is Catholic, though, mm-hmm. and I'm obviously Catholic. And my question was, if I were to pass away before I get married, what would my salvation look like?
12: Well, it would depend on a number of things. Most significantly would be if you're in the state of grace when you die, and if you're shacking up with your girlfriend. I mean, unless you are not living, you know, the way married people live, and you come back to the sacraments and you're taking steps to go in the right direction. I mean, I don't know what your circumstances might be, but let's look at worst case and best case. Okay, so let's talk about the best case scenario. Let's say that you've come to your senses and you realize that you're not living a life that's consistent with following Jesus, being Catholic. But you want to be back on track and you want the Lord back in your life again. And doesn't mean you don't love your girlfriend or you don't love your children. Obviously you do, but you want to put God first and you've taken steps to do that. You've gone to confession and you're no longer living with her as husband and wife because you're not married. And you're receiving the sacraments and you're striving to live a chaste life. And perhaps you're even working on getting married to this lady. If we can think of that as the best case scenario and you were to die right now, well, all other things being equal, you would be saved because you would be in the state of grace and you were moving in the right direction by God's grace. That's best case scenario. Let's look at worst case scenario. Let's say that you have all the right instincts and you realize you want to come back to the Lord. You want to live your life the way you know that you should live it, but you haven't quite gotten around to doing anything about that yet. So you're still living with her. And although I understand there's a baby due tomorrow, so marital intimacy, or in this case, you know, fornication intimacy is not happening. But before and soon enough in 6 weeks' time or something like that, that will likely resume. And you're still living together. You haven't gone to confession. You haven't asked the Lord for forgiveness. And suddenly you fall, you know, you fall over with a stroke or something like that and you die suddenly. Well, that's the worst case scenario because then you would die unrepentant in the state of mortal sin. So I'm guessing you don't want worst case scenario and you do want best case scenario, right? Would that be a fair guess?
14: Right. Yes, yes.
12: So for that reason, I would say you don't have to tell me what your circumstances are, but if you recognize one or the other of those scenarios as pertaining to you, well, then you want to make plans accordingly, right?
14: For sure, for sure. I think, yes, that's good. I kind of knew a little bit about that. I grew up going to Catholic church basically my whole life. There was a spurt of a couple of years where I didn't go. It was kind of after COVID. I had a sister who passed away in 2016 that kind of shook our entire family's faith. I don't think anyone really wandered away from God. I think from the church aspect, I at least kind of stopped going to church, not really because I didn't have faith in God, but I was in college and I, you know, experienced life outside of kind of the bubble of, you know, Christ with the family. And, but I've always been a massive believer. I've always been a person who, when I meet people, I talk about God. Obviously I think the last time I was at confession was maybe 6 months ago. I want to go regularly. Mm-hmm. Me and my partner, we do live together. So hearing the worst case scenario, that definitely, I don't think it necessarily scares me, but it definitely makes me, you know, want to, you know, pursue, you know, getting married and stuff like that. Your answer was, was kind of what I expected, and I loved hearing to talk to you. So,
12: well, thank you. I appreciate that. And you're more than welcome to call anytime and just know that we're here for you at Relevant Radio and whatever we can do to help you. But if I may be impertinent and ask a question, thinking about that worst case scenario, I'm surprised to hear that that doesn't scare you. Why wouldn't that scare you? That would scare me. It'd scare the living daylights out of me. Why doesn't that scare you?
14: Yeah. I think, Patrick, I think just because with the way that I currently live in my own life, my own habits, my own convictions, my own moral compass, right? I'm not going to sit here and say, oh, because I'm a good person, God knows that, and I can kind of get away with living with my partner, not being married. No, that's not what I'm saying. Okay. I'm more saying that I have faith that I may, maybe I'm saying that I kind of look at it a different way. And with all of the, and maybe I'm getting psyops with some of the social media stuff and the ideas of all of these new religions or how these people think. And maybe I just need to just get back to church, right? But I think the reason why I'm not technically scared is because I have faith in God. And I think that God, if I were to die right now, even before my son was born, I think that, you know, whether it's, you know, purgatory or whatever it may be, I'm going to have a conversation with God. You know, I'm going to, and I think he knows my heart. And that's all I kind of meant when I said I'm not technically like scared, but
12: fair enough.
14: I'm definitely, I mean, I'm definitely worried enough to ask that question and wonder about what my salvation would be. Right. Mm-hmm. So to a sense, I guess I am a little scared, you know.
12: Well, the Bible does say that the fear of the Lord is the beginning of wisdom. And so there is definitely that has a role to play.
14: Yes.
12: I'm so just by the by the sound of your voice, you sound youthful. You sound like a young man. So I'm going to guess you're probably in your 20s.
14: Yes, sir. I'm 28. I'm a long distance runner. I actually just got done running about 8 miles here this morning early. Nice. So
12: impressive. Yeah. Impressive. Yeah. No, that's good. I mean, I remember being 28 and I remember being in the full bloom of youth, and it's a great time of life. And you probably feel like you've got all the time in the world. There's so much road ahead of you. You can't even see the end of it. I mean, I remember feeling that way myself. But the reason I mention that is because I know what it's like to feel like you've got all the time in the world and you can defer these kind of decisions for, you know, little ways down the road. I'll get to it, but yeah, not right now. And there's a famous figure whom I'm sure you've heard of. His name is Saint Augustine, and he was a wayward young man. He didn't have his conversion until he was 31, but he wrote in his Confessions, which you really should read. You should get a copy of Saint Augustine's Confessions and read it. You probably see a lot of yourself in his story. But anyway, so he was born in the year 354, to give you an idea of, you know, when he was around. 354, he died in the year 430. And he has a line in his Confessions where he says, you know, he was praying to the Lord, you know, I want to get back on track. I want to live a good, clean life. And I want to be chaste, but not yet. Make me chaste, Lord, but not yet. And then he talks about how he wasn't ready to give up the pleasure of illicit sexual activity with his girlfriend, his concubine, with whom he had actually fathered one child. You fathered two. He only fathered one. But he in essence, in the Confessions, he talks about this, and he talks about how he was fooling himself and how he realized that he really did want to be right with God, but he was having so much fun in the meantime that he felt like he had all the time in the world. And God would, you know, eventually would get around to it, but he could have died and might have died, and anything could have happened. So God's grace really helped him. But my advice would be simply, don't put off to tomorrow what you can do today, because you don't know if you'll have it tomorrow. It may be there, it may not be there. That'd be my humble advice to you.
14: What would you say about like the real life situations of modern day? Because
12: like what, for example?
14: I feel like, there's situations with money, there's situations with and I don't know how any of this kind of plays a part, but it does with our life, right? Car situations, work situations. I'm a young entrepreneur, so I run a couple of, you know, small little businesses where I am a professional painter, so I sell Jesus paintings and Mother Mary paintings, and that's maybe that's a piggyback off of why I feel like I'm not technically scared, because, you know, my whole life is about God, you know, everything that I do. And I'm not trying to push off marriage. I'm not trying to push off, you know, honing down on my habits, whether it's, you know, pornography or whatever it may be, lying, temper, right? You know, my temper gets the best of me. And I'm deep in the Bible, you know, I read, you know, in the book of James, and it says, you know, you know, you can do all good, right? But if you can't control your tongue and you can't control the, you know, swear words, you know, that means nothing, man. Those good works mean nothing in the eyes of God. Like, I'm aware of all of that, and I'm trying, and I got ADHD, and I, you know, life goes so fast. It comes so fast. And I'm in a world where, you know, and it's like, obviously, yes, you know, the disciples back in the day with Jesus, they stopped what they did, right? And they walked with him, and they took that leap of faith. I hope that in reality, that is something I would do. I feel like that is what I would do if there was no modern day stuff, right? Social media, cars, money, this, that. But who knows, right? But that's kind of how I'm like, I'm looking at it, where I'm like, man, life is just, it's just so chaotic. It's so random. It's so, you know, how can I just stop everything I'm doing and, you know, get married when I don't have a lot of money? And we have these circumstances, you know.
12: I know what you're saying. I certainly follow the point that you're making. Well, I mean, a few things come to mind. I mean, Jesus himself said, put first the kingdom of God and his righteousness, and all these things will be added to you. That's Matthew chapter 6, verse 33. And yeah. If anyone ever had a recipe for success, it was Jesus Christ. And he's basically saying to you, seek first the kingdom of God and his righteousness. And then all these other things that are important to various degrees will be added unto you in the proper order, and they'll be ordered properly. But if you don't have your relationship with God right, nothing else will fall into place properly. Everything else will be chaotic. It will be haphazard. It will be distracting, and all the things you just described, which I can easily imagine, you know, what you're talking about. Those are disordered in your life, because your life is disordered, because you're disordered. You're not ordered toward the God who loves you, who created you out of love and wants you to be in a relationship with him based on truth. So all I can say is, by way of diagnosis, what you just described makes perfect sense to me for somebody who's mostly in the world. And you have these nice thoughts about God, and that's nice. You know, that's good, but they won't save you. But if you put first the kingdom of God and his righteousness, all these other things will be rightly ordered. And then there's another passage, and maybe I can just leave you with this as a food for thought moment. Remember, Jesus also says in Matthew 7, verse 21, he says, not everyone who says to me, Lord, Lord, shall enter the kingdom of heaven, but he who does the will of my Father who is in heaven. And the will of the Father is to listen to Jesus and to follow him. So things to think about, if nothing else, don't you think?
14: Yes, yes, sir. I appreciate all of what you said.
12: You're most welcome. Well, there's more where that came from, and feel free to call anytime. I'm always here, and the rest of us here at Relevant Radio will pick up the phone too. If you want to call any of the other programs, we're always happy to talk. And I'm here if you want to talk again.
14: Thank you, Patrick.
12: You're welcome, Wesley. God bless you, and read St. Augustine's Confessions. 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All right, with that, we'll take a quick time out. We'll come back. We have more phone calls, more emails, certainly more emails, that's for sure. 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
5: And I think this is important, Patrick. Sometimes we imagine that God is putting difficult decisions on us and then watching over us as if He's maniacally waiting for us to trip up and make some bad decision and go astray, and just He's trying to see whether it's going to work out for us or not. And that's not how He looks at us. He wants us to succeed, right? He wants us to persevere in His will. Even if we make a wrong decision, He will help us to get back on track. It's so important to act. And I think we, especially in our own times, have a problem with this, right? We have difficulties with analysis paralysis, where we look at something for so long, right? We're just paralyzed. We can't follow through with it.
4: Yeah, hang on. Let me overthink this.
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9: What you're listening to is the Relevant Radio Talent Show from last year. Cyrus and I thought we could do something. I didn't know they recorded that, though.
12: I record everything.
9: You hit those high notes in a painfully good way. All right.
12: No comment.
9: Yeah. Yeah, I really didn't know they recorded that. 888-91... Don't let that get out, Cyrus. 888-914-9149. This is a note from Billy. And he says, my wife and I fulfilled our Sunday obligation at a beautiful cathedral in London this past Sunday. Aside from the priest and the deacon, every other server in the Mass was female. 8 altar girls, all women readers and all women ushers. As a conservative Catholic, this did not sit well with me. I don't think it helps boys want to become priests, and it's not the way the Mass was celebrated for centuries and centuries. I kind of feel like part of this push to have women priests, which obviously will never happen. My wife is kind of a liberal Catholic. She points to Veronica as an example, saying that Christ accepted women providing service roles, and it could help girls hear their calling to become nuns. Just curious your thoughts on the matter. I understand what you're describing here. I've found that Europe and England, I know that in England they don't count themselves as part of Europe per se, but generally speaking, the faith is far more, I don't know, my experience in Spain and France and England and other countries there is that the church generally is far more to the left than it is here in these United States. So I could see why what you're used to here in these United States is something a little more, maybe a little more traditional perhaps, or a little more, you mentioned conservative, and it's always difficult to know whether those terms really mean what we want them to mean, but I think I understand what you're saying. So, yeah, they're, the Church of England, you know, cheek by jowl, right next to the Catholic Church in England, although in the UK, the Catholics now outnumber Church of England people. That's wonderful, and hopefully it'll continue trending in that direction, but the Church of England is very, very feminized, incredibly feminized, and not that I'm recommending that you ever go into a Church of England service on a Sunday. I did it once. I was in near Clapham, and I went to a church there in Clapham. I went to Mass, and then on the way I was walking back to where I was staying, and I saw a very beautiful old Anglican church that probably was originally Catholic and probably existed at the time of King Henry VIII and Elizabeth I. But in any case, I popped in there just to see. I've never seen one up close and personal. Let's see what it's like. Well, first of all, there was a lady priest. And I think there were a couple of men at the altar who were acting as her altar servers. And it was the weirdest thing, and I'm getting to my answer to your question, but by way of this little anecdote, it was the weirdest thing. This church probably could have seated, 600-700 people. It wasn't a massive church, but it certainly wasn't a tiny little church. And they had the first, maybe, of the 50 rows of pews, maybe the first three rows, there was a curtain screen that had been set up with piping behind the back of the third pew so that the people who were sitting in these first three pews would have a sense of coziness, because it otherwise would have been a cavernous, empty church, and you've got maybe two dozen people sitting in the pews. That was their main church service on a Sunday, and I didn't see any young people. There were no children. I didn't see any young people. They were all elderly folk in this dwindling church where a woman is at the altar acting the role of the priest, etc. So the reason I reference this is because the Catholic Church has it lives side by side with the Church of England, and the Church of England is very feminized, and perhaps that's rubbed off on some of the clergy and bishops and things like that. That's a theory that I've wondered about. So I think that's probably why you saw what you saw. And yes, there are certainly Catholic churches and congregations. Brompton Oratory comes to mind, for example, where the oratory in Birmingham, England, these are beautiful bastions of traditional Catholicism. So those places do exist. But my sense is that they're not as prevalent as the ones that are more, let's say, feminized. So in terms of your question about, you know, would I agree with your wife or with you, I agree with you that it's better that girls not be altar servers. And I talked about it recently. I'll just suffice to say that for many men who become priests, they trace their discovery or the initial twinges and intuitions about maybe having a priestly vocation to their time as an altar boy, because that was very formative for them in their at Mass, serving at the altar, seeing what the priest does. And so because this is such a common theme that boys discover their calling, let's say, to the priesthood, that one reason that I myself, if I were a pastor, I wouldn't have girl altar services, because it's unfair to the girls. This is not the only reason, but it's unfair to the girls, because they too are likely to begin thinking about, well, maybe I'd like to become a priest. And they can't, because the sacrament of priesthood, the sacrament of holy orders specifically, is reserved to men alone. and the church is not going to change that. There will never be women priests in the Catholic Church. And that's difficult for a girl to understand. And, you know, how come I can't do that? How come he can, but I can't? Now, naturally, you know, I don't think there are too many boys who are saying, how come I can't become a mother and give birth to a baby? It's because boys are different. Women have that capacity. Men don't. Doesn't mean that women are better than men. It just means that we're different. We're complementary. And there's something that women can do by nature that men can't do. And so even that at the natural level is one way to talk about this issue. But it's so vexing and difficult for the average person that that's one reason why I would say that it's not ideal, it's not helpful to have girls as altar servers. With no disrespect intended toward any of you listening who have daughters who are serving. You know, I'm not trying to admonish you, nor am I in any way condemning or judging or anything like that. I'm just saying there are some really important practical reasons. So your wife's, I think she's got the, you know, the glasses half full kind of mentality if she thinks that the girls, by serving at the altar, are likely to discover a vocation to the religious life. That's possible, I guess, and maybe it has happened, but I've never heard of that happening. I don't remember in some of the various vocation stories I've heard from religious sisters, Carmelites and Dominicans and others, I just don't remember any of them saying, I was serving as an altar girl, and that's when I thought about becoming a religious sister. Again, could happen. Not, you know, it's not far-fetched. I just don't know how often it does happen. So I'm not a pastor of a parish, never will be. So it's never going to fall to me to make decisions like that. But in my experience, parishes where the boys are the altar servers, they do tend to see an increase, or at least a high level, or higher than normal level, let's say, of vocations to the priesthood. So that's something else to consider. Thank you. 888-914-9149. We'll go to Madison now and talk to Todd. Hello, Todd. Good morning.
13: Morning, Patrick. Hey, Cyrus maybe is secretly a BG, possibly.
9: Possibly.
13: Unheard of. Yeah.
9: I don't know all his secrets, that's for sure. So.
13: Yeah, and he doesn't always like to give them up. But anyway, going back to your caller who was shacked up and with a couple of children, right?
9: Mm-hmm.
13: I think it was.
9: Yeah, just this morning.
13: You know, yeah, I hate to corrupt the show, but back in my youth, I did what he did three times. They were for short periods of time, but I knew the second I did it that it was wrong.
9: And by it, do you mean impregnating a woman you weren't married to, or what are we talking about?
13: No, just the shacking up part.
9: I see. Okay.
13: Yeah. Yep. And wanted to get out of it immediately, even though it didn't happen immediately. In one case, it was pretty quick. But then, of course, his use of the word "I." You know, I've listened to Bishop Sheen since my conversion 23 years ago, and that's also, you know, kind of disturbing. Well, I mm-hmm. think this, I think that, and you know, justifying. You know, and it could be, I think it could be the, what we call the generational gap as well, right? I mean, I'm 65 years old and, you know.
9: The golden age.
13: Yeah. We're the boomers, Patrick. I'm proud of it. So yeah, that's my thoughts on that. I, cause there wasn't any sense of you know, remorse or guilt from him about his situation at all.
9: What was it like for you when you, I guess at some point, kind of got your head on straight and you realized that this wasn't the way you should be living? Do you remember what the catalyst was for that to get you back on track?
13: Well, it was my upbringing. I had an oldest sister that had done it with some frequency, but she didn't have the same thoughts about it as I did. Most every mortal sin I've committed in my life, Patrick, I knew the instant I did it, it was wrong.
9: Yeah.
13: But I, you know what I mean? I you know, it's one of those feelings that, you know, when I agreed to it, it just was that, just that pain, sort of, or my stomach just kind of churning. Mm-hmm. And, it was a great, amount of, stress at that very moment. But then I get caught up in all the stuff. and I let it happen for a time. But even during that whole time, I mean, every day, I knew that it was wrong. So I was thinking of, you know, exit plans, if you will. How was I gonna do that? So, yeah, like I said, I think, you know, because I don't know what kind of upbringing he had, any church upbringing or not, whatnot like that, you know.
9: Yeah, well, I hear what you're saying, and it sounds as though your Catholic upbringing is really what helped bring you back to your senses, because you never you wandered, but you didn't wander so far that you lost sight of the reality of God in your life, even though you ignored him. And this is a common tale. You know, I was guilty of that. I can't imagine too many adults listening right now who were not guilty in some way of that. So it's a common tale. Yeah. But
13: I do need to clarify. I was brought up Lutheran. I converted to the church 23 years ago.
9: So, well, still though, you knew about Jesus, which is good.
13: Yeah. Oh yeah. Yeah. Yeah. Yeah. Went to Sunday school every weekend. Yeah. Mm-hmm. So, all right. You guys all keep up the good work.
9: Yeah, if you say so, we will do it. Thank you. Appreciate the call. 888-914-9149. What? Walt Perizzater. Did he die, Cyrus?
12: Yeah, sorry, buddy.
9: What? Wow, one of the founding members of Chicago. Are you seeing this online right now?
12: That's where I saw it.
9: Oh,
12: yeah,
9: man.
12: Yeah, I knew that would bum you out.
9: Walt Perizzater was in the horn and woodwind section for Chicago. And if you remember Chicago, you'll remember this flute solo. Virtuoso player. I did not know this until you just told me about it just now, Cyrus.
12: Yeah.
9: Wow.
12: Yeah, rest in peace.
9: How old was he? He must have been 80-ish.
12: You know, I don't know. I think he had Alzheimer's.
9: Oh, okay.
12: Yeah, I don't know a lot about Chicago. I just know that you do. And so when I saw this, I was like, I better tell Patrick.
9: Well, you know, I've seen them in concert with Nancy. Gosh, probably... Oh, gosh. Looks like he was about 81. He was born in, I just looked it up, born in 1945. So he would be about 81. And he was one of the founding members with, so Peter Cetera and, I'm forgetting their names all of a sudden, Brian Lamb. They were different from so many other bands that were popular at the time because they had a horn section. And so he played saxophone, flute, clarinet, and really talented group of guys. But so let's think of it now. So Chicago as a band, as long as we're thinking about them. So he's gone now. So that means that Luke or that Lee Loughnan must still be there. And let me see. I want to get the names straight. Peter Cetera is still with us, but he's been out of Chicago for a long time. Terry Kath, he died of a accidentally self-inflicted gunshot wound to the head. He was a gun guy, and he was cleaning guns, and he did a, like, he was like mocking, not mocking, like making fun of, but he did a kind of, he thought the gun was empty of bullets, and he put the gun to his temple and pulled the trigger to show, look, this is totally safe, everything's fine, boom. He had indeed cleared the chamber of all the rounds, but there was a round in the chamber itself. So the magazine was empty, but there was a chambered round. He had forgotten about that. Robert Lamb, how dumb am I? Robert Lamb. James Pankow on trombone. I mentioned Lee Loughnan. Denny Seraphine was the original drummer, and he got fired in the 80s, I guess it was, if I remember correctly. So Walt Perizzater's gone now. Terry Kath been gone a long time. And Denny Seraphine's still alive. Lee Loughnan's still alive. James Pankow's still alive. Robert Lamb's still alive. Yeah, well, these are the dinosaurs of rock now. They were a big deal then, but I'm really sorry to hear that Walt Perizzater has passed away. May he rest in peace. And with that, we'll take a little break, say a prayer for his soul. I think he was Catholic. And we'll be right back.

0: We've seen several social media posts like this where the young women are having their abortions at home because they're doing the abortion pill and they're seeing the baby or they're seeing parts of the baby at home and they're shocked and they're devastated.
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2: Hi, this is Bishop Michael Sisk of the Diocese of San Angelo, Texas. 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
7: 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Sorry to hear, and I heard it just a few minutes ago, that Walt Perezater, one of the founding members of originally the Chicago Transit Authority, and it became Chicago, and all of you people who are have some gray in your hair, you remember Chicago. Big hits like this one. And Cyrus, during the break, was asking me about, you know, my relationship with Chicago, and they were like the soundtrack of my adolescence, certainly into high school. And the saxophone, flutist, clarinet player, Walt Perezater, founding member, passed away today. I believe he was 81. So may he rest in peace. I think maybe most of those guys were Catholic. I hope they still are. 888-914-9149. We'll go to John over in Lake Forest, California. I know that town very, very well, John. Good morning.
8: Good morning. My question kind of... For the gentleman, the 28-year-old that called earlier, he had made a comment that got me thinking about, he said, oh, I know I'm living in sin, but I'll just pay for it when I go to purgatory. But correct me if I'm wrong. I think I learned this from listening to you. It's we only have two choices, heaven or hell. And if you die in the state of mortal sin, you don't even have the option for purgatory. That's exactly right.
7: Yes. Now, when he said that, I'm glad you picked up on that, John. When he said that, I thought I had to make a split second decision. Do I pounce on that and correct it? Or do I just continue with the conversation and let that pass? And I decided to do the latter because I didn't want to detract from the direction we were moving in. But I'm glad you raised it because that is a misunderstanding. Purgatory, everybody, is not a place where people go who are too good for hell but not good enough for heaven. Purgatory is not a place where you get a second chance, you get a do-over. It has nothing to do with any of those things. Purgatory is the way in which God purifies your soul in preparation to see him face to face. Revelation 21:27 says nothing unclean can enter heaven. Jesus said that blessed are the pure of heart, for they shall see God. And so as St. Paul describes in 1 Corinthians 3, beginning in verse 10, he describes this process or this reality that a man who built his life on the foundation of Christ dies, his life is revealed with fire. The fire burns away all the flammable bad works of his life, good wood, hay, and straw, he describes them as. He says he suffers and he will be saved, but only as though passing through fire, meaning that he's not in heaven yet. So the biblical doctrine of purgatory applies only to those who die in the state of grace, which is your point, John. If you die in the state of mortal sin, purgatory is irrelevant to you because you're not on your way to heaven, you're on your way to hell. Therefore, purgatory is utterly immaterial to somebody who dies in the state of mortal sin. That's what you're referring to, right?
8: Yes, yes, thank you. I just wanted to make sure I was remembering correctly.
7: You are. Well done.
8: Thank you.
7: Thank you, John. Let's go to Roger now in Indianapolis. Good morning, Roger. Welcome.
9: Good morning, Patrick. How are you?
7: I'm well, thank you. Thanks for calling.
9: Oh, thank you. Gosh, it's an honor to be on your show.
7: Oh, well, the honor's all mine.
9: Well, Patrick, I wanted to call in. The gentleman that you spoke to a little bit ago, who is living with his girlfriend and mm-hmm. is about to have a child, congratulations to him on the second child. I too have two children. I wanted to speak to it a little bit more. I was in a very similar situation to him, very similar. I grew up Catholic. I fell away from the church for a long time, and I didn't come back till about a 29. I had a really tough time with, you know, the faith and everything, and I was living in sin. I had a girlfriend and got her pregnant, and, we were living together,

0: refused to change my way of living. And it was a wake up call for me. And I had to realize that either I'm ready with my lamps fully lit or I'm not. And if I'm asleep on that day and I don't have my lamp lit, I won't enter the wedding banquet, no matter how many excuses I can make.
1: Yes.
0: You know, the Lord, we try to justify ourselves and do right by not only himself, but by our Lord and by the woman that he's also causing to live in sin. And that's what breaks my heart too, is I did the same thing with my now wife, you know, then girlfriend. And it's sad. It would be sad if we both died and we didn't get to see heaven because of our own actions, and we would have no excuse. We'd have absolutely no excuse.
1: True.
0: When we stand before the Lord, we won't have any excuse. But that's what I wanted to say. You know, he can start small. He doesn't have to start, you know, by moving out tomorrow. He can start by living as brother and sister. You know, that's what my wife and I did, you know, when we finally came to our senses, until we can get her to a place where she could move out, you know. But he's got to be a man. He's got to do hard things.
1: Was she carrying the baby at the time, or was the baby already born when she moved out?
0: So she was carrying the baby when she moved out. We met, you know, my story is, maybe perhaps just a little interesting. I fell away from the church when I was 12, came back, fell away again. I visited Protestantism and then agnosticism. I had a wife, and I cheated on her, fell into depravity. And I got to a very dark place where I thought I was ready to take my own life. And, it was my pistol or my rosary. I had a rosary. I don't know why. And, I felt the Virgin Mary that day. And, I wish I could say I was better overnight, but it was a process. And, you know, I went through an annulment process, and I met my now wife, or then girlfriend, in the middle of that annulment process. And that's when I started coming to my senses that this was wrong and this was not okay. So we separated, and she went to, you know, we stayed as brother and sister, and then, you know, got her into her own apartment, by the grace of God. Eventually, you know, once I got my annulment granted, you know, we got married, and now we have two beautiful children.
1: What a story. And you have a lot of wisdom and experience to share with others. I'm sure you do from time to time, don't you?
0: I try. I do my best. You know, whatever the good Lord puts in front of me, Patrick, I'm his servant first. And if anything comes, anything good from anything I say, it's him, not me.
1: So true. No, that's good. But it did happen to you, so you've got a tale to tell. And I'm glad you called today to share it with us.
0: Yeah, well, thank you, Patrick. I do watch your work. I've read your books, and you know,
1: thank you.
0: I love what you do. You reach a lot of people. I use a lot of your you know, a lot of your talks to evangelize other people.
1: Thank you.
0: You're happy doing to hear great that. Work.
1: Well, I'm happy that something that I produced was helpful to you, and that always, I think every author or somebody who does what I do is happy to know that it is having an effect out there. So, thank you for that.
0: Yes. Thank you, Patrick, and God bless you.
1: Yeah, God bless you too. I'm told by our call screener that you are a public servant, and I won't say exactly how you're a public servant, but keep doing what you're doing.
0: Yes, thank you so much, Father. It's a calling and a gift, God, and I serve. I try to serve with my whole life, and I hope to do that until the day I die.
1: Yes, indeed. Well, amen to that, Roger. Thank you. Very nice to talk to you. Look forward to our next conversation, 888-914-9149. We'll go next to Cherie in Everett, Washington. Good morning, Cherie.
2: Hey, good morning, Patrick. I have a really easy question for you, and I know you are going to know the answer.
1: I hope so.
2: When I pray my rosary, often I pray it the correct way. I go through the individual mysteries, and recently, it's been on my heart, or maybe it's just a distraction.

0: intention, but as I'm going individual beads, I want to pray for a person. So the last time I said my rosary, I just got down, and each decade, I said the name of a person, my Hail Marys, next person, all my Hail Marys. And I thought, am I doing that? I mean, I know it's not bad to pray for people, but should the rosary just be the rosary, or can I use it in a little ad lib way such as that?
1: You can. Yes, you can. I mean, it's the traditional way of praying the rosary is you just have your intention in mind. And as you're meditating upon the mysteries, you're just saying the prayers in order without, you know, inserting intentions between the prayers. But if you wish to do that, there's nothing wrong with that. You're not doing anything wrong. You're not, you know, it's not like
0: I don't want to weaken the power of it, you know, because that's my spiritual war, my weapon, if you will. And I don't want to weaken the power of it by saying, well, now I'm doing my own thing with it. I want it to be the rosary. Yeah. And it doesn't mean I do it that way every time. There are just certain times where I have so many people on my mind. Mm-hmm. They will just come to me at random while I'm praying it. And it just goes in that direction, and I follow the flow.
1: That's fine. Yeah, you're not doing anything wrong. Yeah, now, of course, I'm not the final arbiter, but there is no final arbiter on this issue. I mean, the church just says, pray the rosary. Some people want to do a scriptural rosary, so they'll pause and they'll read a passage from the New Testament. There's nothing wrong with that. That can help people to concentrate their minds. What you're describing is another example of that. So you're not doing anything wrong by any stretch.
0: Very good. Yeah. Then I will carry on.
1: Okay.
0: I will keep going.
1: Keep going. And if you want to read the theological and biblical basis, I would read, you could pull it up online, Rosarium Virginis Mariae, which is the Rosary of the Virgin Mary by Pope John Paul II. It was, I believe, might have been an encyclical. I'd have to look back and see if it was an encyclical or apostolic letter. But he goes through how to pray the rosary, why to pray the rosary, where the rosary comes from in the Bible and all that. So that could be further learning for you if you're so interested.
0: I'm interested.
1: Okay. You know what I'll do? I will crack my whip and ask Cyrus to post a link to that on our show page, relevantradio.com/Patrick. It'll also be on our Facebook page. Just look up the Patrick Madrid Show there. And then on X, at P Madrid Show. So if you're on any of those, you'll be able to find the link directly to it in a matter of moments, Sheree.
0: Awesome. I appreciate you, Patrick. Have a great day.
1: Thank you. I appreciate that. I'll be right back. This is Chicago. Flute player Walt Perezader died today. May he rest in peace.

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2: 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The Federal Reserve is leaving interest rates unchanged. It's the fourth consecutive time the Fed has kept rates steady. The decision marks the first with new Federal Reserve Chairman Kevin Warsh at the helm after he replaced Jerome Powell. The U.S. has unveiled the text of the Memorandum of Understanding with Iran. It includes the reopening of the Strait of Hormuz and an easing of financial restrictions against Iran. The document is set to be signed officially on Friday. The first tropical storm of the season has formed and is now churning in the Gulf. It's expected to move inland at the Texas border with Louisiana tonight.
3: The main threat from Arthur is going to be a prolonged multi-day heavy rainfall event that could produce dangerous to life-threatening flash flooding. Everybody in this area needs to make sure you have multiple ways to receive weather alerts, turn on wireless emergency alerts on your smartphone, have a no weather radio, especially overnight tonight.
2: That's National Hurricane Center Director Dr. Michael Brennan. Meanwhile, a severe weather system is also set to affect millions across the Midwest today. As the United States celebrates Father's Day this weekend, the Church of England, Wales, Scotland, and Ireland will mark a day of life on Sunday. Pope Leo XIV is offering special prayers for parents who have suffered the loss of a child, especially a baby. In a message released by Cardinal Pietro Parolin, the Pope asks that grieving parents find peace in God's love, a love he says gives meaning to every human life and leads us to fullness in eternity. And in sports, the World Cup continues today. Ronaldo and Portugal will face off against Congo in Houston. Later, England begins its campaign against Croatia in Arlington, Texas. In Toronto, Canada, Ghana will face off against Panama. And later tonight, Uzbekistan will take on Colombia in Mexico City. Keeping you connected with the church and the world 24 hours a day, I'm Brooke Taylor, and this is listener-supported Relevant Radio.
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7: And I think it's going to be a long, long time. Till touchdown brings me around again to find I'm not the man they think I am at home. No. I'm a rocket man. Burning out his fuse up here alone, I'm a rocket man.
9: That's not Chicago, Cyrus. Come on, man. It's not Chicago.
10: Will Shatner can do whatever he wants to do.
9: He was never in Chicago.
10: If he says he was, he was.
9: He was in a little TV show called Star Trek.
10: Yeah, I'm not arguing with Bill.
9: You know who's still around?
10: He's still riding horses and doing commercials. Yeah.
9: Didn't he take like a flight in a rocket ship a year ago or something like that?
10: Literally went to space.
9: Yeah. He literally is a rocket man. Because he's still rocking it. Haha, get it?
10: That was a good one.
9: All right. Yeah, but that's not Chicago. 888-914-9149. How about Tom now in Milwaukee? Good morning, Tom, and welcome.
11: Good morning, Pat. I just wanted to call you after I heard the first caller. I think it was the first caller, and I think his name was Wesley. If that's correct.
9: But you can call him Wes.
11: Okay. my wife and I were asked by a couple in our parish to be mentors for them getting married and coming into the church, or married in the church. The husband to be was also coming into the church for the Easter vigil at the same time.
9: Okay.
11: So he's came from what very much sounded like what Wesley was talking about.
9: Okay.
11: And he was raised with no faith. He and his friends would just mock the Christian faith, mock God. He was into drugs and knew none of this when this couple had asked us to do this. As we were mentoring them, they also lived together. They were dating. He was 18. She was 15. And so, like, pretty much everything that I'm telling you is just, like, everything was wrong. He decides all of a sudden to come into the Easter vigil to become Catholic so they can get married. The grace that poured into him was just an amazing, amazing thing to watch. So as he's, doing the preparation to come into the church, everything changes for him. He starts believing in God. He all of a sudden has this love for scripture, which he never, ever even looked at a Bible previously. And he's excited for how the New and the Old Testament. I mean, it was just crazy to experience this. And as we're mentoring him, of course, my wife and my concern was that, we're talking about abstinence and about living right, and they were originally were doing everything wrong, and so my wife and I were afraid to bring up abstinence because we didn't want to pull him away as he's trying to come into the church for the Easter vigil. So it was this balancing act. And when we finally, there was a session that we had where it was basically on that. So we're like, finally, I'm like, okay, this is it. We've got to bring this up. Well, it turns out as soon as he decided to do the OCIA, they were abstinent. He came to her and he said, we're not doing this anymore. So, I could go on and on. I'm not going to, but what started as us being mentors for this couple, he was mentoring us. And I was amazed at this young man. He has not touched drugs since. He was the one who came and said, we're going to be abstinent. We're not doing this. It was super.
9: What was her reaction to that?
11: Well, she agreed to it, but we had a dinner with the priest. That's part of the session that we do. We learned that she looked at him one day and said, I don't even know who this guy is. I have no idea who this is, but I love this. So, I was amazed.
9: Do you mean that? Did she mean like, I don't recognize him now? He's not the same guy he was before?
11: Yeah. Yes. And he is, she was born Catholic. She was raised Catholic. And her family's, a very Orthodox, good family. He was starting to teach her things that she had no idea. So, it's to get back to Wesley. It's the man. It's God's grace. If he, like what advice you gave him, seek God first and all those things will come in.
9: Yeah. So true.
11: And the other thing that he was worried about money, it sounded like, so many people think that when they have to get married in the church, that they have to have this huge wedding. And if he's worried about money, he doesn't have to do that. He doesn't have to have the huge reception and, you know, just come into the church, say yes, get the sacramental so that you have that sacramental marriage. So that's all I wanted to share.
9: Well, that's quite a bit. And how is the happy couple doing now?
11: Good. They actually just got married this last weekend.
9: Oh, okay. So this is fresh news.
11: Yeah, so this is all fresh news. Yep.
9: Yeah.
11: Yep.
9: And so you were acting not as a father or a big brother, but it kind of resulted in that net effect for him then, right?
11: Yeah, it was. My wife and I have come very, very close to them. And they even acknowledge us at the reception. They grabbed the microphone and called us out, which is embarrassing, but is beautiful.
9: I can understand why. I could easily understand why. Well, that's quite a story. It's a great story.
11: Yeah, I hope it encourages us with Wesley to just, it can be done. You know, when I think of myself at 25 years old, I'm in my 60s now. Mm-hmm. I couldn't have done what this young man did. I couldn't have abstained once you're used to that. I couldn't, you know, and give up the drugs. And I mean, what he did is, you know, it's God's grace. I mean,
9: would you say he had a resource that you didn't have when you were his age?
11: Well, I can't really even say. I just see.
9: Did you have guidance when you were a young man, like he got from you?
11: No, absolutely not. No. No. And yeah, even though my wife and I got married in the church, God was very important to us. We were not there. We were catechized very poorly, as you know, at that, because we're roughly the same age. So, like, yeah, I mean, we knew God had to be in our life, but we had no idea, like, sacramental marriage and,
9: right,
11: you know.
9: And you didn't have somebody helping to guide you, so to speak.
11: No. No. Mm. No.
9: Well, you made it, though.
11: Yeah, by God's grace again.
9: Yeah. Mm-hmm. Well, thank you for the good that you did for this young couple. God bless you both.
11: Wow. Yeah, thank you, and they blessed us in return, for sure.
9: Yeah, no doubt about that. Well, thank you, Tom. I appreciate that.
11: All right. Well, God bless you guys.
9: Yeah, thank you. Hear that, Cyrus? You got to mentor these young people. If you do that, good things happen. Amen. Like in this case. This is good stuff.
10: Like how you're my mentor?
9: Kind of like that.
10: I didn't know if you were fishing.
9: Well, I can mentor you in Chicago music.
10: You've given me quite a bit of homework to do behind the scenes here.
9: Yeah, well.
10: Well, I'm getting a little lost, too, because so Peter Cetera was with Chicago, right?
9: Yeah, he was a founding member.
10: But then he left, and so are they later on, did he have anything to do with Chicago?
9: No.
10: And did any of Chicago people have anything to do with his stuff?
9: No.
10: Okay.
9: Now, let me tell you that story real quick. So Peter Cetera, Terry Kath, Walter Perizzator, who else? Robert Lamb on keyboards, James Pankow, trombone. How many rock bands did you know that had a trombone in it?
10: You're talking about Chicago like you talk about Boston.
9: Yeah, kind of. Although Boston was basically Tom Scholz. He was Boston. He did that first album in his basement. He was he graduated from MIT, so he was an electronics wizard. He was working for Kodak. He had, you know, money and access to technology. So he built out the studio in his basement, and he recorded all the parts except for the drums. I think Sebastian was the drummer, or maybe he came later, I forget. But then, of course, when they released the record, they had to hire musicians who could actually play the way he played it. But he played the bass, the guitars, keyboards, all of that. So in the case of Boston, I mean, Tom Scholz basically was Boston. And then they, when they got the record deal, then they, as I say, they had to find musicians. Brad Delp was the lead singer. But that's what made that album so amazing, the debut album, because it was so unlike anything that we had heard before. So, but as far as Chicago is concerned, they started off as, I think it was the Big Thing or something like that. Then they became Chicago Transit Authority. And then the Chicago Transit Authority, I think, threatened to sue them. So they quickly changed to the much better Chicago. I guess the city didn't care. So Danny Serafin on the drums, Lou Logdon trumpet, James Pankow trombone. I think that's all he played. Well, he played the tambourine. And he wrote some songs, like, you know, the song Old Days by Chicago. That's a great song. Sung by Peter Cetera, but James Pankow wrote that song. So he was a songwriter, wrote some of their bigger hits. Robert Lamb on keyboards. You see some picture, you see video of these guys, like back in the day, when their teeth hadn't been fixed yet. And they look kind of scraggly. And then, you know, the emoluments of success in gold records brings a lot of money for things like dentistry and orthodonture. And they looked a lot more cleaned up, a lot more, you know, slick in later years. But that's to be expected. Who did I miss? Okay, so Peter Cetera on bass. Terry Kath, he's the one who accidentally killed himself. May he rest in peace. And then Walt Perezater, who died today. Now, other people have come and gone. I mean, tons of different people. Like Jason Scheff was the replacement for Peter Cetera. I think that was long about 1984, right around then when Peter Cetera left the band. And you know what's interesting is that Jason Scheff's dad, did I ever tell you this? His dad played bass for Elvis and The Doors, among others. So have you ever heard the song L.A. Woman by The Doors?
10: Oh, of course.
9: That's Jason Scheff's dad. I think his name is Jerry Scheff. And he's, I mean, that's a cool bass line. And that's him playing it. That's so he came from a musical family. Yeah. So what's your dad do? Well, you know.
10: Plays for Elvis.
9: Yeah, he plays bass for Elvis.
10: That's all.
9: Yeah.
10: What's your dad do?
9: He doesn't do that. My dad doesn't play bass for Elvis.
10: My dad plays bass better than your dad.
9: Remember the "my dad can beat up your dad" days?
10: That's
9: yeah. Let's continue. Let's keep going. 888-914-9149. Here is, this is a...
12: Keep going.
9: There we go. Okay, I'm getting there. So, Randall says, you left out a key difference between abolitionists and pro-life. This is an email that I had responded to, but I'm going to read the original one to give you context. He says, you left out the key difference between abolitionists and pro-life. We abolitionists support equal rights, no legal abortion. Women shouldn't have a free pass on murder. Pro-life believes no woman should ever be penalized for murder and openly opposes all the abolitionist bills. So in summary, pro-life, while well-intended, compromises biblical teaching, iniquitous laws for secular political appeal. So that was Randall's initial foray into the topic with me. And I think he and I might have talked on the phone or on the air. So then he follows up and he says, thanks for reading my last email. The other week you said, I'm making this a black or white issue. I actually agree, because I don't see the gray area when it comes to child sacrifice. Perhaps you can change my mind. You said you're okay with the doctor, the parents, or the boyfriend being punished legally for murdering children, but not the mother. How is this not an iniquitous law? I believe in Jeremiah. It says God hates iniquity. What am I missing here, Patrick? And he signs off, God bless you and all at Relevant Radio. Well, thank you for that, Randall. I think this is the missing piece of the puzzle. Under the Mosaic Law, which you are invoking, the penalty for adultery was what? Stoning to death, capital punishment, enjoined by God, prescribed as the punishment for adultery. What do we see in the case of the woman caught in adultery? You know the story. She's caught in adultery. How did that even happen? Did her husband walk in on it? Was there, you know, what was going on? You know, there's enough murky, you know, details that we don't have that makes you kind of wonder, was she being set up? What was actually going on? What about the guy? What happened to him? Why is only she the one who's dragged before Jesus and they're going to stone her to death? And what does Jesus say? He doesn't say the, you know, the iniquity that she committed is prescribed by law to be punished by death with by stoning. He doesn't say that. He tells her, go and sin no more. In other words, Jesus shows her mercy. That, I think, is the missing piece of this puzzle in our discussion about abolitionists and pro-life. The two are not mutually exclusive, so I would respectfully disagree with you on that point. I understand why you think it is mutually exclusive. I don't think it really is. And there can be, and there must be, if you ask me, space for mercy. And here's why. One final thought. I have to take a break, but I'd like to just add this. And that is that very often the woman who has the abortion does not necessarily want to have the abortion. Some do, that's true. But there are many women who are pressured into it by the boyfriend, by their own fathers or mothers or sisters, aunts and uncles, family members who pressure the young woman into having an abortion that she doesn't deep down really want to have because they don't want the family honor tarnished. They don't want the scandal. And so even at times, the woman's own parents will pressure her to have an abortion. And there's very often pressure from coming from various quarters, not to mention the pressure that's brought to bear by society in one's social circles, in social media and things like that. So one particular reason why, although I would be far more strict, you know, if I ever had any say in the matter, which I never will, but if I ever did, I would be far more strict and punitive when it came to abortion doctors and these ridiculous abortion shield guide people who think they're doing something great by escorting women into abortion clinics. Woe to them. And I would be very strict with them. But with the women, because often they're being pressured into this and they don't really want to do it, many of them, I think we have to have some space there for what Jesus did with a woman caught in adultery. So thank you for giving me an opportunity to opine further on that issue. We'll take a quick break. The number is 888-914-9149. And you can call that number. We have a couple lines open. 888-914-9149. I'll be right back.

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7: All right. That's good stuff right there, Cyrus. You know the name of that one?
8: 6-7-8.
7: Question 6-8. Close, yeah. Question 67 and 68. And there's no connection to the song whatsoever with that title. It doesn't tell you what those questions are. Peter Cetera. How do you like that voice, huh?
8: Okay, I recognize this.
7: Yeah.
8: Okay, so I know more Chicago than I thought I knew.
7: Yeah, this is one of their early hits. Maybe their very first big hit. Good stuff, though. 88. And if you young people don't really know Chicago, you should check it out. Let me mentor you. 888-914-9149. To the phones. Let's go now to Leah in Austin. Good morning, Leah.
9: Good morning, Patrick. How are you?
7: I am well, thank you.
9: I am calling back because I had called regarding this topic a little while ago, and it was right when you were about to finish up. But I was calling because of another... a passive comment you had made
7: Okay.
9: That stuck with me. This caller was just talking about a concern regarding their marriage or something like that. And you had said something like, whether you are married or you are here to serve and et cetera, et cetera. And the reason that that stuck with me was because I've always considered myself a I'm here to serve for sure. And I have, I not so coincidentally always, I mean, not for self-isolation purposes, but I've always been rather independent and just not, I've never been the type to be in like a relationship all the time. I've had a couple here and there. I have a daughter and that's fine, but I'm not one of the people, I don't have one of those long-term, that's just, I've always been independent. However,
7: right. And I assume that you're not married. Is that right?
9: Correct. I'm not married. However, that does not negate the longing that I have. That is literally one of my hugest desires. In fact, when I pray and I talk to God, I tell him all the time, I'm like, okay, listen, like I'm doing everything you want. I'll do anything. I don't ask for anything. There's just like only one thing that I feel like would that I ask for. And it'd
7: be
9: that.
7: To be married. Right?
9: Mm-hmm. Yes, that's all. That's literally, it's all I want. Anytime I make any type of, if I come across a dandelion and I'm anything, it always has to do with all I want is to be married, to be honest. Mm-hmm. Everything else I can give, right? And so I when you made that comment, it's not necessarily that it was like discouraging or something like that. It was more so that it makes sense. I was like, because I have a feeling you're about to tell me that it might not necessarily be the case, what I'm trying to, how I perceive that. But I did think to myself, it would make sense because thus far, I'm 33. I'm not necessarily old, but I can't seem to, that doesn't seem to be in the cards.
7: Yeah.
9: Lately or recently or in the foreseeable future. And I'm wondering that comment you made, some people are married and some people are here to, whether you are married or whether you are here to serve. So I just wanted some elaboration on that.
7: Yeah. I want to make sure that I understand your, what you're exactly asking me. Are you saying that what I said earlier about distinguishing between the married life, the vocation of marriage,
9: yes,
7: as opposed to single life, which typically finds its expression, let's say, in service, like let's say in religious life.
9: Yeah.
7: And maybe can you clarify for me what was it about that caught you off guard or made you feel weird about the whole thing?
9: It didn't make me feel weird. I was inquiring about like, what do you mean? Is that the case? Is that the case? I guess I just wanted some elaboration on that because it was such a passive comment and one. Yeah.
7: Yeah. Okay. So I'll do my best to try to retrace my steps. And I think that I talk a little bit about Mary and Martha when Jesus was over visiting. Was that part of it?
9: I'm not sure. It was it was in regard to someone's personal question.
7: Yeah. Okay, so maybe what we can do is, as a starting point, think about the Bible story about Mary and Martha, the sisters of Lazarus. And this family, these siblings, we're told were very close friends of Jesus. And he was visiting their home, and although Lazarus is not mentioned in this particular story, we're told that Martha was in the kitchen cooking and attending to all of the different necessities to having a guest over. And Mary, on the other hand, rather than helping her sister, was sitting at the feet of Jesus, who is probably on the couch in the living room, and she's listening to what he has to say, and she's not doing anything to prepare for this meal. So Martha complains to the Lord, "Hey, Lord, I'm busy in here making food, you know, that we're all going to eat. And how come Mary's not helping?" And the Lord's response to her, I think, has a bearing on what you're talking about. He says, Martha, you are worried and anxious about many things. Mary has chosen the better portion, and she will not be deprived of it. And what the Lord is saying there is that even though serving in the kitchen is important, preparing the meal for your guests is important, it is necessary, you have to do that. Nonetheless, it is better for somebody to attend to contemplating the Lord and just sitting as Mary was doing, sitting at his feet, listening to him. So historically, that's been understood as a kind of distinction between the married life, as exemplified by Martha, busy in the kitchen, and the contemplative life or the consecrated life, as exemplified by Mary sitting at the foot of Jesus. So maybe that's what I was referring to by way of service, but it would be kind of backward from maybe the way you took it, because obviously when you are married, you are serving each other. The husband serves the wife serves the husband, you serve your children, you, as a family, you can't escape, or you shouldn't escape those day-to-day ways that you sacrifice yourself for others, for your children, etc. But the kind of service that happens in religious life, both for men and women, is a service to God's people as a whole, rather than concentrated service for one set of people, like one family. You now are more universally available through prayer, etc. So if this is getting to the heart of what you're talking about, tell me if it's not.
9: Yeah.
7: Maybe that's what I was referring to. Okay, so with that in mind, do you want to tell me a little more now about how that strikes you?
9: Well, it makes me a little sad because it makes sense, because that is the type of service that I have devoted myself to. Mm-hmm. Is to serve the world, of course. Mm-hmm. I like to think, just like how when kids are like, I promise I'll feed it, like if you give a dog or something mm-hmm. like that. I'd like to think that I could still do that, and that, and if anything, like a partnership, you know, maybe you can synergize off each other and maybe serve the world together. Mm-hmm. But perhaps realistically, I would maybe concentrate more of my attention on the single, because of how much I'm longing for it and because of how much I want it, perhaps it would be a distraction. But, I mean, it makes sense, how my attention could be better placed and I could do more and touch more people if I remain available, but I just would have to wrap my head around that, and I would just have to.
7: Let's talk about that. So, in other words, if I'm hearing you correctly, you do have a strong desire for marriage, for falling in love, having a husband, getting married, having children, having a family, being a mother. All of those things appeal to you strongly, it sounds like.
9: Yes.
7: Yeah. That's good. That's really good. And I want to affirm that. Not that you need my affirmation, but I do want to affirm that, because that is a wonderful, you know, it's a wonderful desire. So if what's been happening is that in your prayers, you're asking the Lord to send you the right man for a husband, and to bless you with marriage, and it hasn't happened yet, I by no means want to discourage you from continuing to ask for that if that's the desire of your heart. Because if you don't feel called to religious life...
9: I do, though. That's the thing.
7: So you're kind of torn a little bit?
9: It's not even necessary. Well, it's more so that I feel sad, because with the realization of what you said, that it's kind of... It makes sense, kind of one or the other. It makes me feel like perhaps I do have to make the choice to sacrifice that, because that is exactly what I meant when I said I'm here to serve. I don't necessarily mean like in a particular church per se, but I mean to serve my
5: fellow man to serve the world and do the work of God. I'd like to believe that what I do is what he asks of me. I'd like to think that I am a walking representation of, you know, extension of him, and that's what he needs me to be. And so I've accepted that role as much as I can. I'm still human, but I've accepted that to do that for him, to do that for the world, out of necessity, almost like a duty to do so. Mm-hmm. And so if that's the case, it's not necessarily that I'm torn. It's more so like, I guess I can't then. Get that one, because it's literally the only thing I want. Well, other than, you know, fulfilling that calling that I feel I have.
7: Mm-hmm. Have you ever talked to a vocation directress at a religious order who can help you discern whether or not you have a vocation to the religious life? Because usually they're very adept at being able to see, does this lady have the authentic signs of a vocation, or in spite of her longing, is she more ordered toward marriage? I mean, they can help you with that. Have you ever had a conversation like that?
5: Never.
7: Well, here's something I would suggest to you. I would, if I were in your situation, it sounds like you're relatively free because, you know, not being married, you don't have to worry about children or anything. Get in touch with the Nashville Dominicans. It's the mother house of St. Cecilia in Nashville, Tennessee. And you can find them easily online. They have vocation events where women can come to these events. And, you know, it's a retreat, a guided retreat, with the idea in mind of seeing whether or not there might be a good fit here. You with them, they mm-hmm. with you. But a big part of that is to have conversations with the religious sisters there who can help guide you, help you learn what are the right questions to ask. How do you listen when God is speaking? How do you know when God is speaking? Okay. Mm-hmm. So I would say get in touch with them, the Dominican Sisters of Nashville, and it's the St. Cecilia Convent. Then I would also recommend that you also get in touch with the Carmelite Sisters of the Most Sacred Heart of Los Angeles. They're, you know, one plane ride away from where you are in Austin. They're in Southern California, the greater Los Angeles area. And maybe make, you know, have a phone call arranged where you can ask questions and get advice. And if you feel like this is something that you'd like to pursue, then make a trip out there to their mother house in Alhambra. And they'll know exactly what to do, because this is what they've been doing for, you know, a very long time, helping women determine if they have an authentic vocation. Sometimes they do, sometimes they don't. But to have an experienced and virtuous, holy, religious sister helping to guide you can make all the difference. Mm-hmm. And it may be, Leah, you may, you know, 6 months from now, you may say, you know what, now I know I really do have a vocation to religious life. Or you may say, now I know I really don't have a vocation, so I can be more single-minded in pursuing marriage, you see.
5: Yeah. Okay. Well, that was helpful. What you said did lead that I have enough that led me into another question, but I'll definitely call back about that. But, but yes, thank you. That is helpful, and that's encouraging too.
7: I'm glad. And there are other good religious orders of women out there. Please don't get the impression that I'm, you know, reducing it just to those two. But I have much more experience and familiarity with these two groups. So I can speak with an unqualified confidence that they would be in a position to help you in that way. Well, thank you, Leah. I appreciate your call. And if you feel so moved, call me back in 6 months or a month or whenever and let me know how it plays out. I'd be very interested. And I'll say some prayers for you, the unfolding and the revelation to you of your vocation from God.

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2: This is Archbishop Alexander Sample of the Archdiocese of Portland in Oregon. Let us pray. Remember, O most gracious Virgin Mary, that never was it known that anyone who fled to thy protection, implored thy help, or sought thy intercession was left unaided. Inspired with this confidence, I fly to thee, O Virgin of virgins, my mother. To thee do I come, before thee I stand, sinful and sorrowful. O Mother of the Word Incarnate, despise not my petitions, but in thy mercy hear and answer me. Amen.
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6: Another big hit, Cyrus. Well done. Again, Peter Cetera, lead vocals.
9: Do you know what year would this be?
6: Let me think. 73?
9: Okay.
6: Do you know? I mean, can you test me
9: on
6: this?
9: Oh, no, I honestly don't know. I'm
6: guessing 73, 74. Could have been a little bit later, but not by much. Bill in California said that his wife went to the same school and knew Walter Perezader, who was a classmate of her sister, lived two or three blocks away in the Maywood area of Chicago. Yeah, I can imagine the connection there. And some Chicago music played at their wedding. Indeed, yeah, thanks for the email. This is from Rebecca in Wisconsin. She says, I can say with all confidence that James Pankow of Chicago is Catholic. My husband graduated high school, Maine South Park Ridge, Illinois, with James's younger brother, Ronnie Pankow. May he rest in peace. The Pankows had 11 children. This is the parents. I'm not sure of the other members of the band. Love the band. Thanks for your beautiful ministry with Relevant Radio. And she's an avid listener on 1640 AM in, where is she? Menominee Falls, Wisconsin. Well, thank you for that, Rebecca. I appreciate that. That's cool. He's playing the trombone there. I read an email from Billy, and he followed back up. He says, I get that this is kind of a dead horse issue, but not as bad as an invalid wedding. I was just hoping that you would have addressed the other part of the email discussing the notion of Jesus accepting Veronica's help and that the Catholic Church approves something, and that if the Catholic Church approves something, then it must be appropriate. Well, Yeah, I mean, I had to kind of, you know, make a decision. What do I leave in and what do I leave out? So since I left that out, a few thoughts on that. Yes, I mean, it's self-evidently true. The Catholic Church recognizes and points out that Jesus did indeed accept the assistance of women. Mary and Martha come to mind, the Bible verse that I just talked about. Veronica is not named in the Bible. That's the name tradition gives to the woman who was among the women of Jerusalem who were wailing and lamenting as Jesus was on the Via Dolorosa on his way to be crucified. And the tradition is that one woman in particular pressed the veil, pressed her veil or a cloth to the Lord's face to wipe away the blood and the sweat, etc. And that's where the name Veronica comes from, true icon from the Latin. So it's not the actual name of that woman, if indeed there was a woman, but there seems to have been one, not mentioned in scripture, but told to us, made known to us through the church's tradition. But yeah, that would be a good example of Jesus accepting her help. And so that would play through to women who help in any capacity, whether as mothers and wives or religious sisters, or there are consecrated virgins who are not religious sisters, they're not under the evangelical councils, strictly speaking, in a religious community setting. But rather, these would be women, either widows or and there's an order of widows too, which is distinct from that. But consecrated virgins would be somewhat different. And they would be women who never married, who devote their life to service to the church under the direction of the local bishop. So, yes, I mean, I don't know how else to say it, but yes, the Catholic Church does approve of this and recognizes these important contributions from women. I hope that scratches the itch and gets the part that I didn't get to last time. Thank you. 888-914-9149. Teresa, she says, when I was in high school, I went on a blind date with a guy attending a boys' Catholic high school in Chicago. We went to the dance, and the band that was playing music I had heard on the radio. So I asked my date what the band was, and he said it's CTA. And that's Chicago Transit Authority. And I said, CTA, like the guys on the radio? And he said, one of the band members is a brother of one of the students. The date was not memorable, Teresa says, but going to a high school dance with Chicago as the band on the stage was worth it. Oh, yeah.
9: I'll say.
6: I'll bet it was. Did you take any pictures, Teresa? That would have been great. Yeah, here's me at the high school dance, you know. Robert Lamb on keyboards up there. That's kind of neat. Did I ever tell you about the time I saw Fleetwood Mac Cyrus?
9: Nope.
6: Okay. Let's see. This is from Valerie. She says, having shacked up with my fiance in the 80s, I had a religious enlightenment about 22 years ago and thus have been following all the rules of the Catholic faith. What I would like to point out is Wesley would not tolerate watching a football game that hinges on being a

0: Wesley, I'm sure that your phone call today had an impact on a lot of people. Thank you, Valerie, for sharing on that. And Andrea, I don't know if it's Andrea or Andrea, whichever it is, forgive me if I'm not saying it right. She says she's still laughing, Cyrus, over Tom, I guess a caller, saying that you were part of the Bee Gees. See, he can hit those high notes. Let's go to Kaylee now in Greensboro, North Carolina. Hello, Kaylee.
1: Hi, Patrick. We sign things all the time. Like, recently I just went to, like, the hospital, and they had me sign, like, just this little pad thing. And they said, this is the, you know, contract for this or that. But they never show, like, you know, what it actually is, and you have to, ask for it. And I was wondering, we sign things all the time, like terms and conditions. It's just a push of a button on our phone. And I was wondering if it's a sin to, since we don't even really know what we're signing, to go against something that we just agreed to.
0: Yeah, if you didn't realize what you were agreeing to, right?
1: Yeah.
0: Well, if there's something that you were tricked into, that's one thing. If it's something that you could have known and should have known, but you didn't take the time to read it, that's more on you. It doesn't mean necessarily that you have to fulfill something that you signed, you know, that you promised to do, if you find out subsequently that the thing itself is immoral or rapacious in some way injurious to you. But that right there would be a judgment call. Because you may find out that, oh, I didn't really want to sign up for 60 months. I thought I was signing up for 24 months, but I signed up for 60 months. That's where you'd say, it seems to me anyway, that's where you would say, well, I should have done my due diligence. I should have read this. And now I'm stuck having agreed to something that I had an opportunity to say no to, but I was negligent and didn't find out. If it says something like, you know, you have to, oh, I don't know, I'm trying to think of something that would go beyond the pale, and you would say, well, no, I can't do that and I won't do that, and I want to get out of this contract. Are there ways for you to do that, or are you just thinking in general, like just all the different things you sign, or is there some specific example?
1: Well, I could think of a specific example. Like, if you were to get, like, a new app on your phone, and then you click on it, you open it, and then it says, oh, terms and conditions, and then you just, I don't think anybody has the time to, like, go through all of that. So, you know, we just kind of hit the button for agree, and then, like, I'm thinking, you know, what if there's something in there that's like, you're not allowed to do this, and we did it anyway, even though we just signed. I'm thinking it's almost like, we're lying, I guess, but I'm not, I don't know. I feel like maybe I'm going too far on that.
0: When you say lying, like you agree to something when you may not really agree with it. Is that what you mean?
1: Yeah. Or like we agreed to, like, if there's like a privacy policy or something that's, you know, says, I don't know. It's just, yeah, I guess so. Like we agree to like the terms and conditions that we're going to follow them, and then we don't follow them like in our act because we didn't have the time to read it.
0: So give me an example of that so we can get a fix on what you're talking about. You mentioned the hospital. Why don't we start there? Was there some like medical service that you received? And what did they ask you to sign that you look back on it and regret that you signed it?
1: Yeah, I don't really regret it. I'm just like, I'm thinking in like, I just had a baby. And so I went into the doctor and I was, you know, in labor, and they just had me sign that little pad. And I wasn't going to ask for the whole form while I was in labor.
0: But, sure. You had other things to worry about at that time.
1: Yeah. Well, I was wondering, since, you know, we're Christians and we want to make sure that we're doing our due diligence to stay true to what we agreed to. And, you know, I was just wondering,

0: They could just slip anything in there, and if we're not reading it, then, you know, we are agreeing mm-hmm. to it. And yeah. I was just wondering if it was a sin if we didn't fully read it. And
1: I don't think so in general, but I wonder if it could be sinful if you wind up signing off on something that has some provision in it that's really morally problematic for you. And you don't realize it until it's too late. And so if there's any sin, it would seem to be in being negligent, in not doing, you know, not making the effort to know ahead of time before you got yourself signed into something that you now really don't want to be part of. I don't think beyond that, that there would be any sin. You know, it's a lesson learned. Sometimes we learn the hard way. But as far as you're not having time because you're pushing a baby out of your body and you don't have time to read 10 pages of fine print, that's not a sin. Not at all. No.
0: Okay. Okay. That makes sense.
1: Yeah. I mean, you had much more important things to do. And I dare say all of us, myself included, we press agree all the time on fine print that we generally never read. And that's a danger. I admit that I've done that many times myself. You know, not proud of it, but that's the world that we live in. So one thing I have begun doing, if you use ChatGPT or Grok or one of those AI services, you could just simply hold and then copy the entire agreement, paste it into Grok, and then say, evaluate this and give me the highlights and identify any areas that might be problematic. And like literally in 5-6 seconds, it will spit out an evaluation, and it may just say, well, this is standard boilerplate, or this is, you know, watch out for these things here that you may not want to do. That can be helpful, and that can speed things along for you.
0: Awesome. Well, thank you so much.
1: You're welcome, Kaylee. Congratulations on the new baby. That's awesome. I'm not going to ask if you named him Patrick, but you never know. I'll be right back.

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2: 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The G7 summit in France turned into major breaking news today as President Trump held a press conference outlining a new U.S. agreement with Iran, the White House releasing a 14-point framework aimed at ending hostilities, reopening the Strait of Hormuz, and launching a 60-day window for a final deal. A formal signing ceremony is expected Friday, though diplomats say negotiations are still ongoing. Tropical storm Arthur has formed in the Gulf. Arthur may bring what the National Hurricane Center calls the potential for life-threatening flash flooding. It's expected to move inland at the Texas border with Louisiana tonight. June is now officially traditional nuclear family month in Fresno County, California. Chairman Gary Breedfield introduced the resolution last week and says he's received a death threat because of it. The resolution defines a traditional nuclear family as one husband, one wife, and any biological, adopted, or fostered children. And with World Cup fans pouring in from around the globe, visitors are sharing what surprised them most about America, and the reviews are pretty glowing. Monica Nelson has the story.
3: Fans interviewed in host cities like Seattle, Los Angeles, and Dallas mentioning Americans are, quote, shockingly friendly. The food portions are, quote, borderline aggressive. Many say they've never seen stadiums this big, flags flying so proudly on every corner, or crowds this loud. Most fans have agreed America knows how to throw a World Cup party.
2: Matches continue with Ronaldo and Portugal facing off against Congo in Houston today. Later, England begins its campaign against Croatia in Arlington, Texas. Ghana will face off against Panama in Toronto. And tonight, Uzbekistan will take on Colombia in Mexico City. Keeping you connected with the church and the world 24 hours a day, I'm Brooke Taylor, and this is listener-supported Relevant Radio.

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7: All right, 888-914-9149. Call that number and you can be on the air with me with your comment or question. 888-914-9149. This is a note from Anonymous, and he signs it Anonymous Embarrassed Old Man. And he says, I'm an old man. I'm in my late 70s and can no longer perform the marital act. My girlfriend, also the same age, and I are talking about marriage. But I can't marry in the church, right? Because I can't consummate the marriage. Would it be all right to marry in court then? Well, we'll answer the last part first. No, because for you as a Catholic, and I presume you're a Catholic, because you're asking a very good question that a Catholic, you know, would wonder about. And so, no, it would not be okay to marry outside the church, to marry in court, because that wouldn't be a valid marriage, because it wouldn't have the canonical form that's required for you as a Catholic. So as to the first question, the thing to know here is that what the church refers to as perfect impotence, which is what we're talking about here, which means the inability to consummate the act. That itself, in itself, is an impediment to marriage. So there can be different types of impotence, different, you know, duration, etc. But although sterility, let's say that she had a hysterectomy years ago, and there's no way she can have any children, that would not be an impediment to marriage. But the ability to perform the act itself is a necessary requirement for validity in the case of the man when impotence is present. So that being the case, and if you want to double check this with a canon lawyer, by all means, I would encourage you to do so. But the standard discussion on the church's part with regard to perfect impotence is if it's perpetual and there's no possibility of being able to consummate the act, that would be a dearment impediment to marriage. If the doctor says, well, you know, maybe there's a way to assist with this, or there's a way to help this, or there's a way to correct this, and there, it doesn't involve something sinful, you could pursue that. And that could indeed open the doorway for marriage if that's what you want to pursue. But let's say that this situation is as it is and it doesn't change, then I think what you're left with there then is just having a friendship with this woman that you don't want to go to the justice of the peace. You don't want to live together as husband and wife and all of that. But nonetheless, you can have a loving, happy relationship that doesn't involve sexual intimacy. again, definitely get a second opinion, because I can't even give you a legal opinion because I'm not a canon lawyer. But if you would like to just verify and double check and make sure, talk to your parish priest and get in touch with the, let's say, one of the canon lawyers in the tribunal at the diocese where you live. And I'm confident that they will confirm the point that I just made. But you can check with them. 888-914-9149. Let's go over to Sarah now in Hermitage, PA. Good morning, Sarah.
8: Good morning, Patrick. How are you?
7: I am well, thank you.
8: Oh, that's good. My question is, how do you talk to your adult child about, you know, that they committed adultery and you're pretty sure that they did not go to confession about it?
7: Mm-hmm.
8: And I don't want him to die and go to hell. I mean, like, how do you breach that subject with your child?
7: Well, it would depend on your relationship with that child. How old is the child? You say it's an adult child. Is this like a young adult or a mature adult?
8: In his 30s.
7: Okay. So maybe somewhere in the middle between young adult and mature adult.
8: Yeah.
7: Do you have the kind of relationship where you can speak forthrightly on an issue like that?
8: Yes, I think I do.
7: Yeah, then I would just say go for it. And just say, you know, son of mine, I love you and I care so much about you and I want you to be happy in this life, but also happy in heaven. And I'm really worried because you're doing this, you're in this situation, it's a serious sin. And because I love you, I want to warn you about this. And maybe you could just say that and pause and see what he says.
8: Okay. Well, I'm pretty sure it's not going on anymore, but I mean, he's done with, you know, the affair, but I don't believe he has gone to confession because I know he doesn't go to mass anymore.
7: Yeah.
8: So, yeah.
7: Has he lost all of his faith?
8: I don't know. I don't know why. I mean, his wife is also Catholic and they both don't go to mass. He'll go to mass like, maybe if we're with them, my husband and I go to visit or something, then he'll go out to church with us. But and he'll go to communion, and I know that shouldn't be something he should be doing either.
7: He shouldn't.
8: But no, I know, and that's another thing there. But I think I could probably have a talk with him about it, and I just hope he doesn't get mad at me or, you know, that kind of thing.
7: Yeah, and that's always the risk that one runs because when you poke in that sore spot, it can provoke a real backlash. I understand that. I know people like you're describing. I've known them. I know them. And to different extents that I've had conversations with people, it can sometimes be very helpful. Sometimes it can blow up in your face. And you won't really know until you try it, honestly.
8: Yeah.
7: But I think, though, if you couch it in love and compassion, I love you, I care about you, I will always care about you, I'll always love you. And no matter how you live your life, I won't stop loving you, but because I love you, I will also tell you what I think you need to know out of love, such as, I don't want you to go to hell. And maybe you can say, if you ever thought about that, what happens at the end of your life if you're not right with God? And one thing you can do, I find this very helpful, is ask questions more than make statements. The more you ask questions, the less you're teaching or instructing or admonishing. You're just asking questions. Mm-hmm. And it will play to the fact that everybody wants to give their own opinion. Here's what I think. And in this methodology, it's called the Socratic method. And it involves asking leading questions that will help bring to the surface problems with the logic or with the view that the other person holds. So even a question as simple as, you know, I know you believe in God. I know that you know that there's an afterlife. What do you think will happen to you in the afterlife if you don't repent of this sin that you committed? And
8: okay,
7: then let him answer.
8: One.
7: Yeah, then just let him answer.
8: Okay.
7: And here's why. Here's why, Sarah, I think this is a very helpful way to do it, is because it's not really as important that he tell you the answer. What's really important is that you've now inserted this question directly into his mind, directly into his conscience. And he now is going to be asking that question of himself. He's going to be thinking about that question. So even if he doesn't tell you anything one way or the other, you've now planted that seed right where it belongs, and he's going to think about that.
8: That's a great idea. I think I'll do that.
7: Yeah. God bless you. Okay. I know you love him, and you want him to be saved, as we do want for our children.
8: Yeah. Yes, I do.
7: Yeah.
8: Okay. Well, thanks, Patrick.
7: You're welcome, Sarah. Hang in there. I didn't mean to upset you. I hope I didn't. But it's a... You know, people you love who do crazy things. You know, what do you do? What do you tell them? And, you know, another way to look at this is think back. Thanks for the call, Sarah. I appreciate it. This is for all of us, you know. Think back to the times when you did crazy things. And God was patient with you. And maybe it was your parents or your husband or your wife or whoever. We can be grateful that we have that kind of magnanimity from people. Most importantly, God, of course. So in our efforts to try to reach out to other people, I'm not saying pussyfoot around or, you know, don't say anything. I'm not saying that at all, rather the opposite. But how you go about doing it can make all the difference. 888-914-9149. Continuing with our email barrage, which I very much appreciate. Therese writes in to say, what is an appropriate response to a person who says they're a recovering Catholic? And we'll get to the second question in a minute. I think a very effective way to do it is to say this. Somebody says, yeah, well, I'm a recovering Catholic. And if you just say, what do you mean by that? It's non-judgmental, it's non-confrontational, it's requesting more information, and you're not on the defensive, even if you feel defensive about it, because it, obviously it's a put-down, it's a way of kind of mocking this whole thing about being Catholic, Catholic guilt and all that. So if you just very nicely say, what do you mean by that? Look what happens. The person either will, nothing, don't worry about it, and, you know, kind of move away, or might double down and say, well, what I mean by that is I used to be Catholic and now I'm not. And then they give the reason why. And then you start asking more questions. Really? You're no longer Catholic? What happened? And then they tell you their story. And then you ask more questions and they tell you more story and you ask more questions. This is a very effective technique, Therese, in using with somebody, and you don't get put on the defensive, and you can bring to the surface issues that may be the real reason. You know, why is somebody really against the Catholic Church? Often, and more often than not, in my own experience, it's not because of a doctrine or a Bible verse or something like that. It's because of something going on in that person's life. A moral situation, or as the case may be, an immoral situation. And it's easier to blame the Catholic Church than to say, well, you know, I really like the homosexual lifestyle, and the Catholic Church says I shouldn't do that, so that's what I mean I'm a recovering Catholic. You're not likely to get that kind of a unvarnished, honest answer. Usually it will be recovering Catholic. The Catholic Church is at fault. They make people feel guilty. But the real issue going on underneath the surface very often is that person does feel guilty about something that is disordered. Not, and just homosexuality just comes out as one example. It could be a zillion different examples. Maybe it's an abortion. Maybe it's contraception. Maybe there's something else. Maybe. We're not mind readers. But that's why, in answer to that question, I would say if somebody says that I'm a recovering Catholic, they're almost in a way inviting you to explore what's going on there. And if you take this creative tool call the Socratic method, who knows what you can discover. I wrote an article that you might find helpful, and you can get it by going to the show page, relevantradio.com/Patrick. Click on links, the button links, and then click on articles. This article is called What I Learned from an Angry Ex-Catholic. What I Learned from an Angry Ex-Catholic. This really happened to me. And this was, gosh, you know, 25 plus years ago, something like that. Yeah, at least 25 years ago. And it was a situation, I won't give any of it away. You should read the article. But it's a true life story about how I learned, yet again, the point that I'm making right now, about very often the real issue is not whatever it is the person tells you. So if you want further food for thought, read that article. Just go to the show page, relevantradio.com/Patrick. Click on the links button. Click on articles, and you'll find it there. So her second question is, on a different topic, she says, abortion to me is such a heinous act. If people cannot see how wrong this is it a stretch to say that this is the tip of the spear? And if you cannot see the evil of this, how can you see the evil of transitioning children, gay pride, etc.? I need clarity when discussing with these more liberal people. I think you're right that your somebody's unwillingness, I don't think it's an inability so much as an unwillingness to admit that abortion is evil. They want to convince themselves that abortion is okay. Because if they admit that deep down inside they realize there's something really wrong about this, snuffing out the life of an innocent unborn person, if they admit to that, then they can't live with themselves unless they repent, and they don't want to repent, at least not yet anyway. So on that principle, if somebody is unwilling to admit that abortion is evil, chances are, pretty good at least, that other things that are somewhat related, like transitioning children, which is mutilating them, etc., and the other things will follow suit. Now, isn't it interesting that people who are adamantly A-okay, abortion is super cool, no problem, it's just a clump of cells, kill it if it gets in your way, if it's inconvenient, kill it, it's not a real person anyway, and they're up to the hilt with that ideology, and maybe they feel the same way as they approach other topics like that. But boy, oh boy, what about rescue animals? Try this, Therese. When you're talking to one of those people, ask them if they would sign a petition to fund puppy abortions. What? Yeah, I mean, they're unwanted. They'll just be strays. They're going to live a life of misery. You know, street dogs, nobody cares for them. And look at how they... You know, a lot of these rescue animals have been greatly traumatized and beaten and stuff by people. And we don't want that to happen. So we're taking up a petition for puppy abortions. Or, you know, we don't even have to go to all that expense of having an abortion. We'll just drown them. We'll get a bag of puppies and weight it with rocks and put it in a body of water and problem solved. Now you watch the same people who have no problem with mutilating the bodies of children or killing an unborn child, they will go berserk if you were to even suggest harm. And that's pretty drastic, but even just some kind of harm to an animal, to a dog or a cat, they will go berserk because, I'll tell you why, we're going to take a break, because at some level their conscience still is working and they recognize right from wrong, and in a way that doesn't directly affect them and doesn't require them to make moral choices and stop doing things that they enjoy doing, they can be as ferociously moralistic about something like that, or non-smoking, or don't pollute, or recycle, or save the whales kind of thing. Issues that pale by comparison, they will get very ferociously moral about, and God help you if you get in their way on one of those pet peeves, but they're A-okay with killing unborn children. That's how it often works. They go hand in hand. All right. Well, thank you for that email. We're going to get back to more phone calls and more emails right after this.
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1: As we continue to honor the Sacred Heart of Jesus during this month of June, I'd like to share with you a prayer that Pope St. John Paul II prayed when he visited the African nation of Togo in the year 1985. Pope John Paul once said, quote, "I have personally stressed how important it is for the faithful to penetrate the mystery of this heart overflowing with love for human beings." And so it should be no surprise that Pope St. John Paul often prayed to the Sacred Heart. Let's join him now in that prayer he said in Togo. Sacred Heart of Jesus, perfect image in our human nature of God the Father, full of mercy, be blessed for all the graces of faith, of perseverance, of vocations which you have given to us. Conserve our nation in peace, in joy, in thanksgiving. And now strengthen the faith, hope, and charity of those you have called to know in truth the love of God. Continue to pour out on them the love which gives them a filial attitude toward the Heavenly Father, which encourages them to pray as sons and daughters of God. Give them all the desire constantly to purify their hearts, to render them transparent to the gospel, the courage to break, if need be, with sin. May the fire you have brought to earth burn in them the passion for your kingdom. May they participate evermore in the work of the redemption that you have accomplished for them on the cross at the cost of your own blood. May they continue their way toward the fullness of life to which you draw us all in the face-to-face meeting in heaven. Amen.
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7: We are back. Let's go now to Michael in Jacksonville, Florida. Good morning, Michael.
12: Good morning, Patrick. I've got a question.
7: Mm-hmm.
12: A little nervous.
7: That's okay. You know why? You don't need to worry, Michael. Because it's just like several million people listening closely to everything you say. That's all. No biggie.
12: Gentleman that came on was Dr. Dan Schneider, if I'm pronouncing his name correctly. And as I was watching that particular podcast show, one of the things that kind of explained from his perspective was a lot of things that come out of China happen to be possessed. And one of the things that caught my ear was that rosaries can and possibly could be possessed. And he spoke of, I think the ones that were his rosaries, but that's where I'm coming from specifically. I purchased some three rosaries off of Facebook, did not realize at the time where they were coming from. They happened to come from China. And just a quick statement, I received the rosaries. This morning when I woke up, I used one of those rosaries to say my rosary this morning. And about an hour after that, and again, I don't know if it's coincidence or what, my debit card had about 30 different fraudulent transactions that basically were all erroneous. I called my bank. I'm handling that accordingly. My question is, with all of that backstory, if possibly, in your opinion, they could be possessed or cursed, what do I do with them? How do I go forward with whatever I do with this? And I know you're knowledgeable in a lot of things. I'm just asking for help and,
7: yeah,
12: and your perspective on this particular situation.
7: I understand that's a reasonable question, and so I will seek to give you a reasonable answer. There is, of course, a real danger of the occult. There's no doubt about that. St. Peter in 1 Peter chapter 5 says, the devil is like a roaring lion prowling around looking for someone to devour, so be sober and steadfast and resist him, he says. So there's no question but that the demons are active, no doubt about it. But greater is he who is in you, Michael, than he who is in the world, as the Bible says. So if you're in the state of grace, and if you're honestly making the effort by God's grace to follow Jesus, you're receiving the sacraments, you're not wallowing in mortal sin, you're not living a life that's contrary to the gospel, you have no need to fear any of these things. You have no need to fear them. And this is a feature of our generation that is beset now with TikTok videos and podcasts and YouTube videos and all the other ways in which people are propagating ideas into the minds of other people that are not true often. I strongly doubt that all these goods that are coming over in the, you know, the shipping containers from China have been cursed by anybody in China. The premise itself is outlandish, if you ask me. Is it possible that somebody in China might be doing? Yeah, I guess it's possible, but they're making money hand over fist. Their whole point is, let's make enough of this stuff to make money off it, all this tchotchke stuff, whatever. Not that the rosary is tchotchke, but I mean, China is known for just mass producing all kinds of stuff. I strongly reject the premise that there's this cabal of people in China who are like en masse cursing these objects that are going to the United States. It's a fanciful notion that's not based on any reality. Even though some dude on a podcast assures everybody that that's the case, I reject that as being the case. And, you know, I acknowledge that it's possible, but it's so unlikely as to be effectively not happening. People claim a demon can jump onto you because you watch a movie. People claim that a demon can jump onto you if you, you know, touch this, or you go to an antique shop and you buy something and you don't know where it's been. Well, when you think about it, that would be true of any given thing in life. Anything you buy, from any source, is it possible that somebody cursed that and that there's a demon writing on that? Well, it's possible that somebody somewhere cursed it, but does that really happen? Or how often does that happen? Or does it happen often enough that the average person needs to be worried about it? My answer is no. people who'd say those sensational things very often do it because they themselves are paranoid and superstitious, or as the case may be, they want clicks, because things that are exotic and disturbing and fearful are things that some people clamor after. They love that. They can't get enough of that. Tell me more about what the demons can do, you know, with this new pair of shoes. Is it possible there are demons in the new pair of shoes that I ordered off of Amazon? That kind of thing. So I would like to offer you a strong, not stern, but strong pushback against all these voices that are whipping people into superstition and unnecessary fear. We should have a healthy Christian recognition, and when I say fear, I mean the right kind of fear, of the evil one and the machinations of demons, because they are real and they really do try to do things. But to become paranoid and fearful that you buy a rosary that happened to be made in China, therefore there's a demon writing on that rosary, I would abolish, I would get rid of those ideas from your mind. And it, to the extent somebody has any qualms, yes, have the rosaries blessed. Have the priest bless the rosary. There ain't no demon in that rosary if the priest has blessed it with holy water, for example. Problem solved. Anything that's directly occultic, tarot cards, Ouija boards, things that are like overtly, explicitly, directly occult, have nothing to do with them, obviously. We stay far away from these things because we're on Team Jesus. But when people start descending into this, and I'm not accusing you of this, please don't misunderstand me, but there are people out there who descend into this constant state of paranoia that everything is demonically possessed or it's been cursed. That is not the way to live your Christian life, because Jesus has the victory over all of this nonsense, real and imagined. St. Paul talks a little bit about this. You know, he talks about, what about food that has been sacrificed to demons? You know, like, what do we do? You go to the market. This is in 1 Corinthians, by the way. 1 Corinthians chapter 8, he talks about it. He talks about it more specifically in 1 Corinthians chapter 10. What do I imply then, he says? So let's read 1 Corinthians 10, beginning of verse 19. That food offered to idols is anything, or that an idol is anything? No. He says, I imply that what pagan sacrifice they offer to demons and not to God. I do not want you to be participants with demons. You cannot drink the cup of the Lord and the cup of demons. You cannot partake of the table of the Lord and the table of demons. So there he's referring to overt, explicit, occult, demonic, satanic kind of things. Have nothing to do with that, he's saying. But as he points out in 1 Corinthians chapter 8, beginning in verse 4, he says, these idols have no real existence. He says, we know that an idol has no real existence and that there is no God but one. So on the one hand, flee from idolatry. But on the other hand, in that same passage, so that flee from idolatry is in 1 Corinthians 10:14. But on the other hand, in 1 Corinthians 10:25, he says, eat whatever is sold in the meat market without raising any question on the ground of conscience. What if some of that meat was sacrificed to idols? He says, you can eat it with a clean conscience. Now he says, what if somebody comes, let's say that you're at a home of a pagan. He uses this scenario in verse 27. He says, if one of the unbelievers invites you to dinner, eat whatever is set before you. But then in the next verse, 28, he says, if someone says to you, this has been offered in sacrifice, in other words, to a demon, he says, then do not eat it. So you see, as he cycles through this question, which is not exactly the same as what you're asking, but there is a parallel here. He's saying, anything that's overt and explicit, it's occultic, it's demonic, stay away from it. Don't have anything to do with it. Get rid of it, throw it away kind of thing. But he says, if you're in the marketplace and you're buying meat and you have no way of knowing, was this meat sacrificed to an idol? He says, go ahead and eat it, because it's not going to hurt you. Because greater is he who is in you, Jesus, than a demon, and so on. So to me, that's the deciding factor. And please forgive me for an extended discussion on this very important topic. I haven't talked about it in quite a while, Michael, so thank you for your patience. But I myself would not worry about such things. Have them blessed, okay, and then forget about it. Don't worry about it.
12: That's exactly what I will do. Okay. It was just so ironic that this happened within a very short period of time.
7: Mm-hmm.
12: And I just, obviously, my mind started running. And I knew Patrick would be able to clarify things for me.
7: Well, thank you.
12: For that, I'm grateful.
7: You're most welcome. And I apologize for the lengthy answer, but I do believe your question is so important and so timely and affects so many people that it deserves, you know, the fullest possible consideration, because there are people right now who are afraid that if they get something on Etsy or they buy something at a garage sale, what if there's a demon in that thing? And that's not the way we should be going through life as followers of Jesus.
12: I didn't want to, and I don't do that normally. Like I said, just coincidental that this kind of played out the way that it did. But mm-hmm. I will gladly get the rosaries properly blessed, and I will go forward from that point and know that I'm good to go.
7: That sounds great. Well, I hope that that's encouraging for you, Michael, and I appreciate your phone call. I really do. Just a little footnote then after Michael's phone call before we go to a break, and that is, keep your wits about you, everybody. Keep your wits about you. Just because some person on a podcast, everybody's got a podcast now. Everybody and his brother's doing a podcast. Okay, whatever. Go for it. But just because somebody speaks into a microphone on a podcast or a YouTube video or a Substack or, you know, a Facebook post or something like that, be discerning. Have your wits about you. What I mean is, you know, like the old saying, test all things, hold fast to that which is good. Don't just credulously accept as true just because some guy who's drinking scotch and smoking a cigar and has a beard, therefore he's like a super Catholic, suddenly now he's telling you, have your wits about you. Beards don't impress me. Cigars don't impress me. Drinking scotch doesn't impress me. Tattoos do not impress me. Tweed jackets with leather elbow patches do not impress me. Podcast backgrounds that are filled with statues of St. Michael and suits of armor or whatever all manly stuff that you see in there does not impress me. What impresses me is fidelity to the truth and the right kind of balance when it comes to approaching these important topics with sobriety, not with panic and fearfulness and paranoia. Stay away from those things because those will throw you off balance. All right, enough said. Break time, and we'll come back to more phone calls. 888-914-9149. Read the Gospels. If you ever really want to double check how you understand the spiritual life, read the Gospels, reread them. See what Jesus had to say about these things. I'll be right back.
13: 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And we have to pick up the torch and fight for that every single day.
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1: Saturday.
7: All you Chicago fans out there, I hope this is taking you back to good times in your life. It certainly takes me back. Nancy and I have seen Chicago in concert any number of times and love it. Oh, by the way, Cyrus, did I ever tell you, this is not a joke, did I ever tell you about a band from Russia called Leonid and Friends?
22: No.
7: No, I never did?
22: I can safely say I have never heard whatever you just said.
7: Okay, before. Check it out. And out, all of you out there who love Chicago, go on the YouTubes and look up Leonid, L-E-O-N-I-D, Leonid and Friends. Leonid is a dude from, I don't know if he's Moscow or St. Petersburg, but he's Russian. He kind of speaks English pretty well, but he put together an ensemble of singers and musicians who play, for the longest time, they just played Chicago. Now they play Earth, Wind, and Fire. They do other things like that. They are so good. In fact, in some ways, they're indistinguishable from the Chicago albums themselves. I would defy you to like listen to this song, Saturday in the Park by Leonid and Friends. You can watch it on YouTube. And you'll see all of the different singers. I mean, because they play it live all at once. The strings, you know, the main instruments of the band, the horns, the singers, all that. And they do such a good job that it's almost indistinguishable from the actual Chicago album that you had when you were in high school back in the 70s.
22: The music will live on.
7: It's amazing. As long as I'm at it, check out the Analogs. They're from Belgium, I believe, or Holland. I think it's Belgium. And they're these Belgian dudes who do entire Beatles albums. So like, say, Sgt. Pepper, and they play it live before an audience, and every single part of the album is played by somebody on the stage. Because the Beatles, of course, they were multi-tracking and, you know, doing layers of vocals and things like that. But when the Analogs take the stage, they play all of the song, and they play the album in its entirety in order. So you begin at the beginning and go all the way through. It's mesmerizing. They don't look anything like the Beatles. They're not trying to look like the Beatles. But it's note for note, precise perfection. Have you seen the Analogs, Cyrus? Seriously, serious question.
22: No, I have not. Okay.
7: Check it out, man. And then there's, and I'm done. After this, I'm done, I promise. Then there's another group called the Young Analogs. They too are from Holland or Belgium or whatever. And they play the early Beatles music. They don't look like the Beatles. They don't act like the Beatles, but they play the Beatles early music note for note as well as the Beatles did it live. It's cool. I'm telling you, man, it's cool.
22: I love that kind of stuff.
7: Oh, it's great. Leonid and Friends. Check it out. Let's go back to the phones. We'll go now to Linda in Herndon, VA. Good morning, Linda.
0: Hey, Patrick. Longtime fan and friend at a distance. We've met many places, especially at Steubenville back in the day.
7: Oh, okay. Defending the faith, probably, huh?
0: You better believe it. Yes, sir. Yes, sir. Hey, your caller from earlier, whose son was still struggling with the sin of adultery, or she was struggling with it on mm-hmm. his behalf, I should say. Mm-hmm. Sadly, I too have not one, but two sons in that current situation. Mm. One more than another. And, okay. And you know, these kids, of course, they were raised Catholic. Of course, they came from good homes. And they're just, I hate to say it, they're selfish. They want what they want. And they neither of them go to church, you know, every day or on Sunday, you know, on Sundays. They come with me on holidays. And, you know, one comes with me once a week, you know, which is lovely. But mm-hmm. but what I really need to know, you were talking about asking leading questions, and you gave one, which was helpful. But is there a resource I can go to get some more of those types of questions? Because I agree that, you know, it's not my place to judge. It's not my mm-hmm. place to preach. Mm-hmm. And, you know, I love the idea of planting seeds.
7: Yeah. Do you think that you're... Right. Do you think your sons would listen to this program if you were to text them a link to it?
0: I wish. Gosh, do I wish. I doubt it.
7: Couldn't hurt
0: to
7: try.
0: They're just too busy. Yeah, I can try. Certainly, I can try.
7: Well, here's why I say this. Because we've had any number of people, Cyrus can back me up on this, over the years who have written in or they've called in and said, I was, you know, deep in living in sin. I was far from God. I didn't listen to my mother. And somebody suggested I listen to this program. And I did. And it shook me up. And it helped me come back to the Lord. I mean, this is all God's doing, of course. It's His grace. It's His doing.
0: Absolutely.
7: But He works through Relevant Radio every day.
0: Yeah, I do believe that. I do believe that.
7: So the reason I'm saying this is because you asked for resources, and Relevant Radio is like a 24-hour resource house. We just have nothing but resources. So maybe that would be a good first step. What do you think?
0: Yeah. I think it would be good. But, you know, I just wondered, I mean, in terms of some additional questions where I could find those probing or leading questions, I guess is the right word.
7: I see what you mean. Well, I wrote two books that discuss that very issue. One is called Search and Rescue, How to Help Your Family and Friends Come Into or Back Into the Catholic Church. That's published by Sophia Institute Press. It's called Search and Rescue. And then I wrote another book called On a Mission. And I wanted that book to be called The Heart of an Apostle, but the editors in Bauer, they overrode my decision and they forced that title on me. And I don't think it's as good of a title, but anyway, that's the title. It's called On a Mission, Lessons from St. Francis de Sales. And in that book, I follow up with more specific and detailed ways that you can ask those questions. It's called the Socratic Method, for lack of a better word. Okay. And it's where you ask those leading questions that can help move somebody along.
0: I just loved it because it's not preachy, yet it's a shot, so to speak. That, you know, could provoke thinking that they may not have other ways that they don't want to be doing, you know.
7: Right. No, that's true. And back to Relevant Radio for a moment, if you don't mind. That's one reason why I found that to be so effective, is because people can listen in the privacy of their car. Nobody knows. Nobody sees. They're just listening. And very often they hear something that triggers, you know, oh, that's describing me. Or, oh, I never heard somebody say that before. It's amazing what can happen when people just listen in.
0: I like that. Okay. Yeah, I will attempt that with both of them.
7: Okay.
0: Separately, of course.
7: Okay.
0: Okay. All right.
7: Well, thanks, Linda.
0: Appreciate you greatly. All right. Thank you. And do me a favor, too.
7: Yeah.
0: You again, I'm sure you've met so many people, but my sister-in-law and I went up there all the time together, Patty, and you would have met her, too. She's in the hospital right now in a very bad way. The doctors are having difficulty figuring out, and she's suffering a lot.
7: She's the one
0: that turned me on to Relevant Radio originally. She's a big Father Rocky fan. And so if you could just keep her in your prayers.
7: God bless Patty. We will pray in a special way for her. You know, maybe you should call into the Family Rosary Across America and get her prayed for by a lot of people.
0: I will. All right. I will do that because, that would definitely be good.

0: Rose.
1: Keep going.
2: Hi, Patrick. Back again, bothering you. Being the conversation you were having with the gentleman on the possession and all that crazy stuff, I feel like as long as you got Jesus in your heart and you're very practicing, nothing of that will affect you. But I have my oldest son who is just loves scary movies. I mean, he goes to church on Sunday. He's, you know, and we have this constant battle because I always tell him, why do you love that stuff? Why do you go? And he's like,
0: right. Hey, Rose, we're not going to be able to keep you on the phone long because your phone is acting crazy and a lot of crackling. So could you just give me the quick question so that I could try to answer
2: it? Is it a sin for him to go watch those movies?
0: How old is he?
2: He's 35, and he assures me he loves Harry Potter. He loves all those scary movies. But he's like, Mom, I don't believe in it. It's just for fun. He goes to church. He takes communion. Is it something I should discourage him to do?
0: I would discourage him from doing it for this reason, that the scary movies, by that I don't know whether you mean like gruesome movies about murder and killing people in very horrifying ways, or diabolical movies, movies about Satanism, witchcraft, and things like that. I personally would say stay far away from those things because they don't lead you to Jesus. They don't lead you toward Jesus. They lead you away from Jesus, simply put. Some people have a real appetite for that. I don't, so I can't speak from the standpoint of somebody who enjoys it because I don't. But I have a strong intuition that, especially for people who do have an appetite for it, that it's all the more dangerous. Because it can lead them away from Jesus. And I suspect for many people, it does lead them away from Jesus into a fascination with fear and darkness and the devil and murder and all those things that we're supposed to have nothing to do with. So if we're supposed to have nothing to do with those things, then why go watch a movie and eat popcorn and enjoy it? To me, that's a very black and white kind of issue. I realize not everybody sees it that way. So could it be sinful? Yes, it indeed could be sinful. Number one, because he could be foolishly allowing himself to go into an occasion of sin that who knows what else is being pipelined into his brain in addition to the fear factor, the spooky stuff. I mean, are there other things? Are there sexual things? Are there other dark, violent things that are being pipelined into his brain at these movies? I would think so. So I am very risk averse in my approach to these things. I don't think I always was, but I'm glad I learned my lesson. I am averse to risk. I have a very low threshold for risk. So in my personal life, I try to limit, even severely limit when necessary, anything that could come into my mind that could corrupt me or lead me away from Jesus. I wish I had always been that way. And I wasn't always that way, but I am now and have been for, thankfully, for a long time. But I know from my own mistakes that I wish I had had that single-mindedness when I was younger to turn away from things that were bad for me. So all I can do is offer that experience and encouragement. Thank you, Rose. Appreciate that. Let's go to Nancy now in Sacramento. Hi, Nancy.
3: Well, hi, Patrick. It's so nice to hear from you.
0: Thank you. You know, we're very short on time. Did you have a question or comment?
3: You know, I did, Patrick, very quickly. My daughter had said that I disagree with her. I gave her my opinion on living with her mother-in-law.
0: Nancy, you have to forgive me. There's something wrong with the phone. I can't really understand what you're saying. So if you could call me tomorrow, we don't have much time left right now, but if you could call me tomorrow, that would be great because I just can't hear what you're saying right now. Sorry about that. How about Gloria now in Sacramento? Hi, Gloria.
4: Hi, Patrick. Good morning. Thank you for taking my call.
0: You're welcome.
4: A quick question. I know it's almost 9 o'clock, but so my husband and I, we just purchased a used car from a private party. Our question is it necessary to get it blessed by a priest or deacon, or is there like a prayer that we could pray together on our own without having a priest?
0: Yeah. It's not necessary, no. It's in the ordinary course of life. You buy things.

0: And I mean, if that were true, you'd have to bless every single thing that came into your home. And no, you don't have to do that. But I think it's always a good thing to have your car blessed. It's not necessary, but it's a good thing. So it's not necessary that your husband bring you flowers from time to time, but it is a good thing though, isn't it?
1: Yes, it is.
0: Yeah.
1: I mean, is it helpful to like do like a prayer? Is there like a prayer that you can suggest that you, me and my husband could pray together in the car? Or
0: There is no like special prayer for you as a lay person to do. I mean, you could invoke the holy angels. You could pray the prayer of St. Michael the Archangel, for example.
1: Okay.
0: You could pray the Our Father. I mean, you're free to pray any prayers that you wish, but you're not in the role of a priest who would actually impart a priestly blessing. But like if you were to say, Lord, you know, we pray that you would protect our home or our car when we're traveling with your holy angels, send your holy angels to protect us from all harm that could be spiritual or physical. We pray for that. I mean, that's all good. You can do that all the time. But if you wanted to have, you know, after Mass on Sunday, for example, ask the good Padre to bless your car, that would be cool too.
1: Yes, yes, we do. Okay, we will. And okay, sounds good. Thank you so much, Patrick,
0: all right.
1: You're welcome,
0: my call. Thank you. Ah, well, look at that. And as we see the last few grains of sand fall from the top of the hourglass to the bottom of the hourglass, we just finished. Yeah, this is not one of the better Chicago songs. Well, actually, this is the beginning of a good Chicago song. But you got to get to the good part. You got to go through this to get to the good part. Was there time? Let's see. Yeah.
2: They're breaking through the clouds. I'm a Chicago rookie. I'm being introduced to this.
0: They're breaking through the clouds now.
2: They're
0: getting to the good part. Bye, everybody. I'll pray for you. Please pray for me.
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5: 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The G7 summit in France turned into major breaking news today as President Trump held a press conference outlining a new U.S. agreement with Iran. The White House releasing a 14-point framework aimed at ending hostilities, reopening the Strait of Hormuz, and launching a 60-day window for a final deal. NBC's Garrett Hockey reports.
6: President Trump on the closing day of the G7 summit. The global gathering dominated at times by his plan to end the U.S. war with Iran.
7: It's a very strong deal.
6: The president promising transparency only after the agreement is ceremonially signed Friday.
7: I'll probably have a press conference and read it to you word by word.
5: The first tropical storm of the season has formed and is now churning in the Gulf. Arthur may bring what the National Hurricane Center calls the potential for life-threatening flash flooding. It's expected to move inland at the Texas border with Louisiana tonight. Catholic bishops of England and Wales are reacting after a UK lawmaker has moved to reintroduce an assisted suicide bill that previously collapsed in Parliament. Archbishop John Sherrington says the measure remains flawed and unsafe, noting it drew more than 1,200 amendments last year. Medical groups and disability rights advocates warn the bill would place vulnerable people at greater risk. And in sports, the World Cup continues today with games in the U.S., Mexico, and Canada. Ronaldo and Portugal will face off against Congo in Houston. Later, England begins its campaign against Croatia in Arlington, Texas. In Toronto, Ghana will face off against Panama. And later tonight, Uzbekistan will take on Colombia in Mexico City. Keeping you connected with the church and the world 24 hours a day and on the web at relevantradio.com. I'm Brooke Taylor, and this is listener-supported Relevant Radio.
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0: I do not say this often, but one of my favorite guests over the last couple of months has been Dr. Hannah Spear, who's joining me today. She is a Norwegian-born psychiatrist and cognitive behavioral psychotherapist. She's based in Zurich, and she dissects how liberal narratives, pop therapy fads, and identity politics have reshaped our mental health field. She has a spin that especially includes the importance of family, family dynamics, and upbringing, which is key, especially from a faith-filled perspective. Recently, we've heard a lot about Cluster B. What is Cluster B? Why is it suddenly being discussed so often? Well, it ties into things such as narcissism, borderline personality disorder, but how do you prevent it? And maybe you're a parent, or maybe you can look on these skills and go, hey, this is helpful for navigating it within myself, within the dynamic of the workplace I'm in. If you've missed episodes with Dr. Hannah Spear, they are 10 out of 10, a top recommend. In fact, I've had many people approaching me lately saying, I really love Dr. Spear's work. You can find her on Substack. I'm linking to her Substack where she writes. She also writes for EV Magazine. We've pushed some of those articles there. Dr. Spear, welcome back. Maybe you can do a little bit of an overview of what Cluster B is before we touch on how to prevent it.
1: Hi, it's so great to be here again. I really love these conversations as well. So Cluster B, you know, it's a personality disorder category. I think we talked about that before. So within Cluster B, you have, like you said, you have borderline, you have narcissism. Those are in there. You also have histrionicism, and you have the antisocial personality disorders. Mm-hmm. And they're all equivalent in this Cluster B, and they're all quite erratic and dramatic personality disorders. And personality disorder just means that, you know, all of your behaviors, everything you think and you feel is influenced by these traits. And that when it becomes a personality disorder, that is when it's affecting all of the areas of your life. That is the only, that we can't really call it a personality disorder until, you know, it affects your work and your family life and you can't keep a relationship going and all of that. Mm. And because it is a personality disorder, you have to talk about personality traits. That is at the bottom of this. And I think when we colloquially call, when we talk about Cluster B, what we really mean is borderline. That is what we recognize, right? That is, you know, if you're a mom, your son comes home with a girlfriend who makes him feel alive and she's so charming, and they just instantly, they have this intimacy, and he talks about her like, you know, he's met like a religious zealot, right? And nobody has ever made him feel so understood. It's a miracle. She wants only him, although every one of his friends, they also want her, but first by some miracle she wants him. And she's very attractive, and yeah, she's emotionally intense, and it's up and down, but that's also why she makes him feel so alive and why she's so charming. And that's that at the bottom of that borderline, that's the neuroticism. That's the, they have like something like 95th percentile in neuroticism is what psychiatry will usually say that they have. So they're top and heightened neuroticism. And that is the sensitivity to negative emotions, that they very quickly feel negative emotions like anxiety and sadness. And then so that's that element, but they're also really low in agreeableness. So it's those, that three things: high neuroticism, really low agreeableness, and really low conscientiousness. And so they will be easily offended, they'll be quick to get angry, and they won't really care about social norms. That's that low agreeableness. So he'll come home and he'll tell you how they were on a crowded train, and suddenly she starts screaming because they're having a fight and starts throwing things around, and she doesn't really care about people around, and as long as she sort of gets ahead in the argument, that she gets him to do what he wants. And so he becomes increasingly frustrated by all these fights in mm-hmm. public. Mm-hmm. And so these are usually then the girls who hurt themselves. Like, that is within the criteria, the diagnostic criteria of the borderline. Have scars on their arms, or eating disorders, or suicide attempts, or the at least have suicidal ideations. So they'll tell you about their suicidal thoughts. And so that's quite recognizable. Drink a lot of alcohol, be in sort of environments that aren't good, they'll do drugs, that sort of thing. But the most important thing is that they're low in conscientiousness, which means that they can't contain that neuroticism. So whatever they're feeling in the moment, that just takes over. They cannot rein those emotions in. And so as a parent, if you see that your child has something like this constellation, then and you can sort of screen that as a parent in your child, you recognize that. If you have more than one kid, you know they're different from each other from birth. You already see their personality traits right there. Like, once I took my second child, who's a boy, to the hospital because I thought he just wouldn't stop screaming. That was something I'd never heard. But he just wouldn't stop screaming. He was hungry. So, you know, kids are really different. We see that immediately. And so if you see something like this constellation, I would really be careful. And the best thing you can do as a parent is help them train that conscientiousness. Because if they're so high in neuroticism, you can help them contain that. And that is what we see run amok, because we are in this modern culture that tells you that all feelings are not just valid; it has to be spoken about immediately. They're mm-hmm. sanctified. Mm-hmm. If you can't say, you know, it'll pass, because that's invalidating. So that's mm-hmm. one, and we tell, you know, you should be confident, you should do whatever you want, you do you, girl. So that doesn't help in the agreeableness part, like we spoke about last time. We're not really teaching right. people to be polite, we're teaching them to stand up for themselves above all. And then with the conscience, you can't really train discipline, because that's also become a bad word. You can't, that's not something we really do. You say, oh, you do what makes you feel good, pleasure in the moment, you do however you want to set up your life, that's good. So we're in this sort of, that's why I think that we're seeing this a lot more than, because this always existed, this type of personality, we always have that, that's not new, but we are seeing it more expressed, mm-hmm. because we're creating the soil for this kind of personality wow. constellation, and mm-hmm. it's an extreme one. That's the personality disorders, they always exist at the extremes. That's mm-hmm. when they become, you want to try to have a balance and try to tame the personality traits that are too much, and you want to try to encourage the ones you have too little of. And a balanced personality is always the one that will sort of have the best success in life, I think.
0: Mm-hmm. There's a young woman I've spent a lot of time around over the last few years, and she had shared that she was recently, it was mentioned in therapy to her that she might have borderline personality disorder. And she kind of like had one of those responses, and she said, you know what, I'm not going to take this and put a label on myself, and I'm really proud of myself for doing that, because she said, I am one who's highly, highly emotional, but I can say just from knowing her, she's also very conscientious and thoughtful of others and is agreeable as well. And so it's striking to me, because while there's this high emotional element to her, that, and these emotions are very intense, she also has some of these other elements that you're mentioning, that I can see how it's balancing it out, and something that she personally might be part of her personality naturally in a certain way. So if you could speak a little bit to that, because part of what I've seen too is a faith, how faith has been key for her, that she wasn't going to be defined by maybe some of her struggles and weaknesses, but she's working through faith and through virtue to combat mm-hmm. where she's struggling.
1: Yeah, that's great. That is exactly right. I think that religious activity is really something that can help us balance our personality traits, because it teaches us good virtues. This is a I don't say this about a lot of mental disorders. I think we use the spectrum way too much, but this is actually one where you are not you're not this or you're that. You have it exists at the extremes, and if you have it at the extremes, it can be very hard to tame or shape in any sort of way. But you can be very very emotional, very emotionally high in negative emotions, but you can still sort of learn to contain it. So if you're a little bit higher in conscientiousness, that will help you a great deal. And that is something you can train, like your friend does through faith. Mm-hmm. It really is. Mm-hmm. As a parent, that's where we should take hope from.
0: Mm-hmm. And I think that's what's key, because character formation has been under-addressed in the last few decades. We often are focused on education, affluence, mental health, and mental health has become newer over the last 15 years because so many people are struggling. When we took faith out of the picture, we took the formation of the whole person, not simply let's get you the best education, let's get you to college, let's make sure you make money, but when we took the character dimension of, am I or is my child a good human being, an excellent human being? That's when things started to go awry with removing faith, having this mental health crisis, having people who can't function then in the workplace once they've been trained for so long to be there.
1: Right. I think I would take it even further, you know. I think we've changed the definition of good. We've changed the definition of what's virtuous. Because it used to do things in moderation, and to have that discipline. That used to be a virtue, and now it isn't anymore. And now it's virtuous to express yourself no matter what. Now it's virtuous to go and protest the climate instead of staying at work and helping your coworkers. And now it's virtuous to have a mental health label. So I think really that's the problem. And that above all, you are virtuous if you don't judge. Mm-hmm. If you don't say that something isn't good. And I think that's where we've lost so much. You can't be an auntie anymore who says, you know, if you do this, the likelihood of you succeeding in life is lower. Can't say that, because we're supposed to say you do you and whatever, however you want to shape your life. That's fine. Even though the thing that has usually worked for us for thousands of years is this thing, right? Faith and family and intimate bonds. And that's usually what's worked for us. And if you want to work outside of that, maybe you have one of those particular personalities that can do that. Most of us can't. Mm-hmm. And that's where we used to have the aunties and the grandmas who would try to sort of guide us towards what works for most people. You can't do that anymore, because you're supposed to be non-judgmental above all.
0: Mm-hmm. Now, you mentioned low conscientiousness being problematic for creating cluster B, such as borderline and narcissistic type of traits. And you also mentioned low agreeableness. So what you're saying is we need to focus on agreeableness. We need to focus on conscientiousness. And we recently did an episode with you on these elements, what that looks like and how they need to be fostered. So this is key for ourselves and for passing on to children. But when you start to see the development of some of these borderline personality traits, cluster B, the labels start being put on, what do you do? Let's say you have teen children who are starting to navigate this. What do you do to start to combat that, to reel it in, to bring up the conscientious dimension of their character and the agreeableness?
1: Right. You have to find a way where you can enforce boundaries. Like, everyone's talking about boundaries as a buzzword of the century, right? But I don't think you can do that without bringing the father into the picture. I do see with a lot of these girls, I've treated a lot of borderline girls, they do not have a strong father figure in the home who's allowed to enforce boundaries, who's respected, if he's there at all. So if you're a mother and you're seeing this, and your teenage daughter is disappearing out of the house with like half of the clothes she should be wearing, and then coming back home with a tattoo and won't listen to you, and she's raging and screaming and bringing boyfriends home on bikes, you know, I'd ask myself that, or have we been doing what we can to enforce boundaries? What do we have to do that? Bring in the dad. You need to be two parents, right? That is also why I think we're seeing a lot of this more now, because we've broken the home. Mm-hmm. So how can we expect parents to enforce boundaries when they are doing it alone?
0: And when you're talking about boundaries, when you're talking about boundaries, you're talking about upholding rules, upholding expectations, and sticking to them. I find many parents, I know you have younger children as well, and part of the challenge is you see kids misbehaving, and the parents, oh, stop that, don't do that. There's no clear definition of what is not acceptable, and there's
1: make
0: no
1: good
0: follow
1: choices.
0: Through. Yeah, there's make good choices. Okay, come on, do we need to take a break, right? Like, do we need to take a break? And the reality is that there's no clear boundary of this is a boundary, you will not do that. Let's say it's hitting. Hey, don't hit. Don't do that. Don't do that. And they're like beating up another kid, and the other parent's right there not doing anything, but they are not being told, hey, this is a boundary, we don't hit, and then following through with a consequence.
1: So that is it. That's what I'm saying. Enforcing the boundaries. Mm-hmm. And my favorite, we've discussed this.
0: I'm like, yeah, I've discussed it with my kids, because when your kid starts hitting, we got to reel it back and they know what to do, but your kid doesn't.
1: It's really, that is what you see boundaries, as I'm saying, it's a buzzword. We're talking about boundaries.
0: Yes.
1: But what do we need to do to enforce them? And I just, it's an unpopular opinion, but I do think we need to let the dad do what he instinctively is better at doing.
0: Mm-hmm. But I think a lot of dads
1: are scared, that being that
0: too.
1: Physical.
0: Yeah,
1: absolutely,
0: I think a lot
1: they're
0: of
1: being
0: dads,
1: shushed.
0: Yes, yes. Yep.
1: Yeah, once I even heard, a kid was upending a bookshelf and we're sitting there and I heard and say, well, when you get so angry, don't be so surprised when he gets so angry. And I'm just like, what?
0: And it's hard because this comes down to male-female differences, right? Like dads, when he's going to step in, he's often going to be louder, more intense with a correction. Not necessarily wrong or aggressive or violent, but I think women have been trained over the last couple of generations to butt in and to interrupt when dad is actually stepping in. At a certain point, he's going to stop stepping in.
1: Exactly, because, he always has that divorce thing hanging over his head. Very often dads don't have any power in the home. So that's a different issue. But I do think that we are missing the indulgence part of the shaping of borderline.
0: Explain that.
1: That is because you hear a lot that borderline shaped by trauma. And I think that's a myth. Because that the studies that say 70%, but first of all, they say that it's 30 to 70%, and then is it 30 or is it 70? It's just a huge gap that goes unexplained. And then those studies are all self-report from borderlines, years and years after the fact. And borderliners themselves are one of the hallmarks of disorder is the lack of insight. So you're taking self-reports from borderline patients, and I'm not saying that they're sitting there lying, but the neuroticism factors into how their memories are shaped, and what do they think has been invalidating? Because you're talking about invalidating experiences. And from where I've been sitting, I have seen more indulgence, to be honest, than I have seen trauma stories. Mm-hmm. But of course, trauma can also shape it. The classical thing we say is that it's the alcoholic parent causing the child to have a neglectful childhood. But that will cause the same thing. The boundaries won't be enforced in a home where the parent is lying drunk on the couch. Mm-hmm. Mm-hmm. So in the you end up with the same thing. So yes, it can be caused by trauma, but it can also be caused by overindulgence. That's what I think that we're seeing in this gentle parenting generation.
0: Yes. So give Because I think a lot of parents don't realize they're gentle parenting, or where they think they're strict, but they don't have the follow through. This is why I love Dr. Ray Grundy. He's been a guest here on the program. He has a book called Drama-Free Parenting, and it gives you really the skills to follow through, to have consequences, to discover them. So I'm linking to that episode in the show notes for today's show. If you want to find that, just, you can always find the podcast, relevantradio.com/trending. The episode's there. We're also linking to other episodes with Dr. Spear, where she explains how to grow in conscientiousness, how to grow in agreeableness. But you mentioned that you believe it's more so that parents are overindulging, and this is causing the borderline personality disorder and cluster B down the road, and that it's not trauma, as everyone says. So can you give examples of where you see parents often indulging today?
1: Well, I think regarding modesty, to let them wear whatever they want, because with these, and I think if you've been around borderline girls, you will notice that they are very often very attractive. They're very charming, very attractive girls, and attractive kids, charming kids are going to get away with more than a kid who's not charming. They have an easier time avoiding consequences. And so that is what I think. I did get in a lot of trouble for saying that, but this is based on my clinical experience, and I think also logic, that we see that certain kids get away with more, and then what we have to do is say, no, dude, you can't go out dressed like that, and when that boundary doesn't hold, you have to get the second parent in to hold the line. And you have to hold the line no matter what. And if that doesn't work, I've told parents, what should we do? They come to me, what should we do? And so if everything else fails, then take the child out, spend what money you have to change the environment completely. That is then in the end, the only power you have. But if it's between that and, letting it, because that has so much, when the kid is then, these traits, they come to show like 12, 13 already. Then you see this, these kind of things.
0: It starts with little girls. It's so beautiful to have your shirt falling off your shoulder or whatever. And, they'll look at it and they'll pull it down and be, oh, this is so pretty. Yeah. Nope, we're going to keep our strap up on our shoulder.
1: Exactly.
0: And, it starts, I feel like, younger, that you're fostering it younger, so it's not such as big of a deal later on.
1: Exactly. And that's why modesty is so important, right? That's why I mentioned attractiveness. Because when you are a very attractive 13-year-old girl, you don't want her to learn the power of seduction too early. Mm. Oh, I can get away with this because I'm attractive, because I'm charming. Oh, I can get this. And this is resource acquisition. We do that differently than men. And girls do learn very early to use that power, and we want to do our best as parents to prevent that. And if the last thing we can do is to just change the environment completely, then that I would do that. Go to a more conservative, more religious environment where modesty is still being upheld.
0: I love that. That's Dr. Hannah Spear here on Trending. Dr. Hannah Spear is a Norwegian-born psychiatrist and psychotherapist based in Zurich. She really pushes against modern trends, pop fads, liberal narratives. I love the episodes we've had with her. So if you'd like to hear more, head over to relevantradio.com/trending. Catch this episode and links to her other episodes with us. You can find her on Substack. Coming up, another controversial topic with Dr. Spear, the explosion of diagnosis. She is one of the many who are questioning the trends involving ADHD, autism, and other diagnostic categories that are being overused. Why is it important, especially as people of faith, as Catholics, that we aren't overly labeling people with diagnoses?
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0: Dr. Hannah Speer is my guest. She's a Norwegian-born psychiatrist, cognitive behavioral psychotherapist based in Zurich, and she focuses on dissecting liberal narratives, pop therapy fads, and identity politics and how they've shaped the mental health field today. And one of the things she discusses is the over-diagnosis today. I think this is big for us as Catholics, because when we overdiagnose, we put this label almost as if I'm not changeable. This is who I am, and it allows for soliciting bad habits at the end of the day. Not that diagnoses can't help with understanding self, but we believe as Catholics that we can change, we can grow, that grace defies nature. Dr. Hannah Speer can be found on Substack, which I'm linking to in the show notes for today's episode, along with other episodes where she's joined us. The conversation is always riveting. Dr. Speer, diagnoses of ADHD, autism have been off the charts. I have been struck in particular with the number of adults today also diagnosed as adults with ADHD and autism. What is going on? Maybe start with, are we diagnosing too much to begin with?
1: Yeah, I mean, absolutely too much, and with the wrong things. Mm-hmm. That is what gets me. There are some things that we like to use, and there are other things that we completely avoid. And the diagnoses you mentioned, what strikes me is that they used to be very rare. They're both neurodevelopmental, so it should be okay to say that this is something you should see in very small children already. That used to be even part of the diagnostic system, that this is something that you should have detected early. And so what strikes me is that it used to be predominantly little boys who got these diagnoses.
0: Mm-hmm.
1: And now it's adult women.
0: Mm. Specifically ADHD or autism?
1: Both. Both. Okay. It's the newly diagnosed, like the late diagnosed of the people who get the late adult diagnoses, they're usually women. Mm. And then they say that, no, but you see, they have been masking their whole lives. And then we have fundamentally misunderstood what autism used to mean. So, you know, I wrote an article for Commentary magazine about this, explaining how we have perverted the autism diagnosis.
0: Mm.
1: You know, it used to be 4 to 5 children per 10,000. And mm. now it's one in every classroom and their mothers.
0: Wow.
1: And so, and we have only been able to do that. And same with ADHD. Because we have fundamentally changed what the labels mean, the diagnostic criteria. We've expanded them and put more in there, so they're sort of easier to fulfill. And the autistic children, they used to be nonverbal, used to see it. You had to see it before 36 months, for example. They had motoric abnormalities. There were kids who used to need lifelong care. And now you can sort of say that, oh no, I have been just hiding my symptoms for 30 years. And so to get there, you have to have changed it definitionally.
0: Mm.
1: And my problem with that is this. Fine, if they want a diagnosis, okay. But you are then pulling resources away from others who then also somehow belong in the same category.
0: Mm-hmm.
1: And where you end up with patients in the same category who look wildly different. And that is a problem. Also, it is a problem when the people you're saying have autism, these 30-year-old women who have been masking their whole life, you're supposed to give them the same treatment. No, we are misdiagnosing them so that they are not getting the treatment that they need. And that is usually something to do with their character, with their personality.
0: Mm.
1: I think that this has become autism through movies. You know how you have that Sheldon Cooper character, you had Sherlock Holmes, all these characters. That people see that they're cool and they're sort of a genius.
0: Eclectic,
1: and they're
0: unique.
1: So autism, you're such a spurg. That means you're super smart and focused and that you have these abilities. It just means that you're part of this sort of elite class that are mm-hmm. misunderstood. And it excuses poor socialization. That is basically what it is, because you can get this diagnosis if you avoid eye contact, you say weird things, you don't, oh, I didn't realize that hurt your feelings. And you know, when I meet this, I think, no, you're not an autist, you're poorly socialized. You know exactly mm-hmm. what hurt people's feelings and what you should practice.
0: Mm-hmm.
1: But you can't say that anymore. And you know, they don't have trouble. Often they are extremely verbally skilled, in fact. They can talk about their feelings and their symptoms endlessly, fluently.
0: At the statement, yeah. No, you're not an autist. You're poorly socialized. You need to practice. And sometimes that's the challenge with, you know, I think social media does play a role in this, but it's also parenting. It's also what does and doesn't go for navigating social relationships. We were talking about the silly things that parents say to not correct their kids. They say, oh, don't do that. We've talked about this. Oh, okay. Do we need to take a break? You know, they don't follow through. And so the behavior, they don't learn as little kids how to engage with each other, how to disagree with each other, what is and is not appropriate social behavior. And so I think a lot of adults today end up in the workplace, they're still struggling. They're struggling with authority. They're struggling to meet deadlines. All these things come up and they're like, oh, I'm autistic. Oh, I have ADHD. And that's really not what's going on. So what are the common things that are not being diagnosed because we're just slapping ADHD and autism labels on them?
1: I think it's personality disorders. We don't like to use borderline. We shy away from it because it's a moral judgment on character, especially with women.
0: Hold on.
1: And I think that'll, yeah.
0: Pause, that's significant. So you're saying this is not an ADHD autistic diagnosis. It's a personality disorder, but you're not saying, hey, this is a personality disorder and this is licensed to see, hey, I've just got a mental health issue. What you're saying is this is actually poor character and poor character formation. Is that correct?
1: I think so. I think that that's why I called my article that autism has been hijacked by narcissists, because you want this specific label so that you don't have to work on any of your shortcomings. Mm-hmm. And it just so happens that this label, autism, is a very popular one. And it says that you are extra special. So of course, if you have narcissistic tendencies, that is what you would go for. ADHD does the same thing. It excuses behavior. It is very popular. It's just my ADHD. I'm just wired differently. There are a few things that gets me more than when people talk about their brain wiring.
0: So how do you just, well, before I do that, so you mentioned with autism, if I'm getting this correctly, that it used to be that you were required to be diagnosed by 36 months of age. Is that correct?
1: Yes, that is correct.
0: Okay. So
1: this
0: now,
1: is now a long time ago.
0: Yeah. So that's three, to be clear, that's by age three. Now with ADHD, it used to be required, I believe, that you had to be diagnosed by age 12, correct?
1: Even younger. You have younger, to see it before six. Yeah. And they continued to, there were several versions, right? There's mm-hmm. DSM-3 and then 4 and 5. So it was always expanded on. The mm-hmm. same with autism. They went mm-hmm. through several expansions, and behind every expansion were all of the activists, mm-hmm. right? The whole neurodivergence movement. I mean, you don't want to stand against them. They are incredibly powerful, and for them, it's much more than getting the diagnosis or getting research funding or whatever. No, mm-hmm. it's a religion to them. It's no less than that.
0: Right. That's what's I think problematic is there is a good emphasis on mental health today, but it's gone too far. It's almost as if it's become a new religion that this justifies poor character. This justifies poor behavior. This justifies having a chip on your shoulder from trauma. Not that trauma can't very negatively impact us, but it's always justifying particular behaviors and justifying not changing to be a better person. I know people are going to get really offended by that statement, but maybe you can draw that out a little bit more.
1: Because that's why they go towards these particular diagnoses, right? The neurodevelopmental ones, because that is immutable. You can't change it. You will see if you go through not just this, but with trauma, with everything else, with the mental health diagnoses that become popular, that people seek out. It's those that were that happened to you that you can't change. And it puts the sort of the responsibility outside of the person. So that's the trouble, right? If you say that you have a personality disorder, then you know you have to train your conscientiousness. You have to be more polite. You have to try to consider others more. I think that ADHD is very high openness. And you'll see this next time you meet someone who says that they've been diagnosed with ADHD as an adult. You will see that they're very open. They're very creative. They're very scattered. They're quite high in neuroticism. So they'll tend to anxiety and depression, two things that they have now put in to the adult ADHD diagnosis. Oh, you see, that it's further proof that I have ADHD. ADHD because I've been anxious and depressed.
0: Mm-hmm.
1: So it's that, and it's low conscientiousness. So you don't have follow through. So you start painting the wall while all the laundry is lying on the floor, and you haven't, you know, you haven't finished dinner and everything's done, and you have to pick up it's the anxious scattered brain mother.
0: It sounds like you just have kids.
1: Right, and you have a job and you have this and yet, but you also have all these ideas, and you know, you have one free day a week, one day off a week with the kids, and you plan 15 different things. Mm-hmm. We're going to do this amazing project, and they come with all their bags, and we're going to make this thing, and then, oh no, we couldn't finish it because my brain is wired differently.
0: Mm-hmm.
1: To say, no, you have all of these ideas and zero follow through, and that is in your personality, and it's not an immutable characteristic because of neural development. It's personality traits that should be encouraged in some places and tamed in others.
0: Mm-hmm. Okay, so what would you say to the 20-something year old, because I'm running up against this very frequently. What would you say to the 20-something mm-hmm. year old who says, I think I have ADHD, or they just went through all the vetting for it and they got the label slapped on, and so they're in their 20s, high or low, and they have taken that diagnosis and they've started medicating, they're starting to take Adderall or whatever it is. What would you say to that person?
1: Yeah, put down the medication. It's addictive, it causes tolerance, and it doesn't teach you any of the coping strategies that you should have been taught as a kid.
0: Mm-hmm. Yep.
1: It's not good for you. It'll cause you to not sleep, it causes insomnia, causes more anxiety. So it does the opposite for you. And in the end, you're on the highest doses they can possibly give you. You're not sleeping and you're anxious and you're no better off in life.
0: Yeah. Not to mention so the depression, make a schedule. The suicidality. Yeah.
1: Go to an old school CBT therapist, a cognitive behavioral therapist. Make schedules, try to stick to them. Make small steps every day. You have to treat conscientiousness. When you have 5 ideas, go for one of them and don't open the next project until you're finished with the first.
0: Mm-hmm. These are important skills. I love that. Train conscientiousness. We did a whole episode on that with you. I'm going to link to it. Work on sticking to a schedule, that time block schedule. Focus on working on one thing at a time, not having to do a bunch of different projects at once. Dr. Hannah Spear, it is always fascinating to hear your take on the psychotherapy world today and mental health, because you push against the labels, you push against the excuses for human behavior. And this is a very faith-filled approach, because it helps us say, actually, I have free will. Actually, I have the ability to love, to choose myself, to choose others, but to do it in all the right ways and to form our characters, which is fundamental. You can find Dr. Hannah Spear on Substack, which I'm linking to. I'm also tagging her on social media. And please go back and listen to some of our last episodes, especially where we talked about agreeableness, about working on conscientiousness. I'll be back here on Trending. If you have a question, our toll-free line is 888-914-9149, sponsored by Catholic Order Foresters Life Insurance.
9: The bottom line, ladies and gentlemen, pro-lifers are a people of persevering faith in God through prayer and fasting. We will bear any burden. We will endure any attack. We know that the cruel injustice of abortion need not be forever. We have hope and we have just begun.
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11: Hello, this is Bishop Joe Hannafelt to the Diocese of Grand Island, Nebraska. Let us pray. Remember, O most gracious Virgin Mary, that never was it known that anyone who fled to thy protection, implored thy help, or sought thy intercession was left unaided. Inspired with this confidence, I fly to thee, O Virgin of Virgins, my Mother. To thee do I come, before thee I stand, sinful and sorrowful. O Mother of the Word Incarnate, despise not my petitions, but in thy mercy, herein answer me. Amen.
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0: Sharing more of the fruit of Pope Leo XIV's encyclical that has been very profound, looking at our human nature. Yes, it's talking about technology, AI, transhumanism. If you've not read it, his very first papal encyclical released last week, Magnifica Humanitas, has been one truly diving into its title, The Magnificence of Humanity. And he has a section in there titled The Authentic More Than Human, Grace and Christian Humanism. And what he's touching on, and it's right after he takes a look at transhumanism, which is that idea of morphing technology in the human person and just upgrading, uploading our brain to the cloud. Like some of those ideas that are concretely already being implemented and are being sought after as the future of our humanity, the future almost of a false salvation to live forever outside of, namely, God, which we understand as Catholics. And he comes to this very powerful section where he discusses this more than human trend, this desire to exceed ourselves, to go beyond through technology updating us, the obsession with the superhuman, the overman that we could discuss philosophically. Pope Leo says this: the expression more than human is not an exclusive domain of technological promise. For centuries, the Christian tradition has maintained that human beings are not confined by the boundaries of their own nature. Rather, they are called to self-transcendence, not through an escape from reality or a contempt for their limitations, but through their fulfillment in love. So he's saying is this more than human trend isn't anything new. Transhumanism has always been there. It started in the Garden of Eden when Eve took the fruit because the temptation of the devil was, you can be like God. You can be more than what you are. And she took and ate. What is our modern temptation to be more than we are? Well, it is fundamentally part of our human nature to seek out transcendence. And while today's temptation might be centered around technology, or high level human achievement, always self-improvement upon self-improvement, it's not through an escape from the reality of the limitations of the human person. And so what Pope Leo touches on is that this is through fulfillment and love, that this is through faith. Grace builds on nature. We are able to do things that are seemingly inhuman because they defy our fallen human nature. I think of the sacrifice of Christ on the cross, the endurance of suffering, the generosity that we are capable of, the magnificence of humanity, as Pope Leo's writing about, all the good that we can do. Even just to think about some of the definition of love that St. Paul has in 1 Corinthians, where he says, love is patient and kind. Love is not jealous or boastful. It is not arrogant or rude. Love does not insist on its own way. It is not irritable or resentful. It does not rejoice at wrong, but rejoices in the right. Love bears all things, believes all things, and hopes all things, endures all things.

Jesus in the gospel, John chapter 15, he's being asked about the commandments, and he says, "This is my commandment, that you love one another as I have loved you. Greater love has no man than this, that a man lay down his life for his friend. You are my friends if you do what I command you." He's telling us, follow the rules, but follow me. And where do we follow him to? Golgotha. Sacrificial love. That love on the cross that is bloody, bruised, and beaten. You're facing infertility with love. Offer it to our Lord. Offer it for others. You're facing physical pain. You're facing abandonment. Whatever that is that you're facing, in love, choose the good in service of others. Worship God. Call yourself to more. Love others. The gospel message is simple to express, but difficult to live out, but it's not. This is what's so profound as Catholics. When you look at this more than human push that Pope Leo is saying has always been a part of our human nature, and I'll argue from the dawn of creation with Eve taking the fruit, the forbidden fruit, so that she could be more than the human she was. God is offering us that more, and he offers it to us when he says very clearly in John 15, greater love has no man than this, that a man lay down his life for his friends. He showed us how to do it. And that is the more than human experience because it goes beyond our fallen human nature. It defies love that we can even understand because it goes so far beyond into transcendent, sacrificial love. So I understand that when we sin is to not be a child of God. It's to reject the grace that God has offered us through the sacraments, through our baptismal sacraments, through the baptismal graces, through the reception of the Eucharist, through our ability through God's grace to remain one with him, to be a part of the body of Christ, for the vine and the branches to be together, to maintain being together through receiving that great sacrament of Holy Confession when we do sin. Because when we sin, we sever ourselves from God when we are in a state of mortal sin. And all those venial sins that we like to call little sins but are actually still a really big deal that we shouldn't be doing no matter what, they engage in an action that removes us from true understanding of how we are supposed to be united to him, how we are supposed to conduct ourselves in that perfection of love that St. Paul talks about, that perfection of love that Christ talks about in John 15, follow his commandments and go all the way, lay down your life for your friends. That is leadership. That is love. This is why when St. Paul in Ephesians chapter 5 discusses marriage and the roles of male and female, he says, wives, be submissive to your husbands, but what's the mission of the husband? Because you're supposed to be under the same mission. Well, the mission of the husband is to lay down his life for his bride, just as, Ephesians says, Christ did for the church. The model for the husband is the church, sacrificial love, death to self. Yes, for some, maybe it's a bloody death. But for most of us, it isn't. That bloody death, that pain, that crucible is a daily self-denial. Out of love, in service for others by the grace of God. There's a fantastic book. I remember reading it in college. I just went around and grabbed it off of my bookshelf. It's called Transformed by Grace. It's a small book. It's, I think, $5 online. And I highly recommend picking it up because it gives you a glimpse of the power of the sacraments in our life, the sonship, what it means to be a child of God and his grace that can flow within us. Dom Wollstonecraft is the author, fantastic book, Transformed by Grace, Scripture, Sacraments, and the Sonship of Christ. I'm linking to it in the show notes for today's show. Go read this book because it is life-changing. And it reminds us of what Pope Leo is saying in his first papal encyclical on the magnificence of humanity, where I'd like to read some of the last statement in this section where he says, when we embrace the possibility of transcending ourselves through God's grace, we do not deny our nature, nor do we become less human. On the contrary, as Pope Francis explained, we become fully human when we become more than human, when we let God bring us beyond ourselves in order to attain the fullest truth of our being.

0: You see, when we go beyond that fallen human nature, we become more than human by the grace of God. We start to participate in the very life of God, the love of God, the divinization that occurs through grace when human nature is in conformity and obedient out of love to God. So as people are trying to upgrade their bodies, their brains, we as Catholics are meant to be engaging in this more than human desire, but it's one that is empowered by the grace of God.
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6: I did want to call because I wanted to share that I have been away from the church for over 10 years. And I had lived a rather simple life. I had finally went to Jesus. I cried, I prayed, and I had been praying. And I was in need of a major surgery for a uterine fibroid that was the size of a cantaloupe.
7: Oh my.
6: And so I had been praying, and I told God, you know, God, whatever your will is, I'll accept it. Whether it's a complete hysterectomy, whether it's removal of everything, whatever it is, I'm accepting of your will. And thank you for being by my side and continue to help me be strong. And I went last month, and I'm barely talking about it now out loud. I went last month with the recent ultrasound results, and we were going to go through what procedures were to be done, and nothing was there. Absolutely
7: praise
6: nothing
7: God.
6: Was
8: wow.
6: there.
8: Wow.
6: Yes, yes.
7: Wow.
6: And so I do have my first, I do have my first appointment with a father. I'm to be called back today, and I'm going to have a sit down and have my first confession.
7: Oh, wonderful.
6: After 10 years, and I'm ready. I no longer feel empty. I no longer feel vacant.
7: Praise God.
6: And this was before finding out about the fibroid. God truly has filled me with joy and peace in my heart that I have never had.
7: So
6: I cannot wait to receive the sacrament.
7: You're picking up on the conversation again. Wonderful. A conversation with God. That's the thing that's amazing to me. That no matter who we are, no matter how far we are from God, God is not far from us.
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13: I was doing a little thought experiment in preparation for the show today. What sin against one of the Ten Commandments do you think is the most commonly committed but least confessed by faithful practicing Catholics? I hope it's not murder, of course, nor adultery, nor idolatry. Stealing? Maybe, but I don't think so. How about coveting? Yeah, I think we're getting warmer. Taking the Lord's name in vain? A definite possibility, especially if there's a habit there. But I think a strong contender for the most commonly committed but least confessed sin is a sin against the third commandment.
8: Helping you grow in your spiritual journey. 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
13: Welcome to The Inner Life. Our top-notch spiritual directors are here each day for you and your ongoing journey of faith. I'm your host, Deacon Patrick Conley. Thanks for joining us today. Now, for those of you who might need a refresher, the third commandment is to remember the Sabbath day and to keep it holy. That's how Exodus reads. And how do we do that? Well, by attending Mass, to be sure, but here's more of the Church's teaching on it from the Catechism. This is paragraph 2172, that God's action is the model for human action. If God rested and was refreshed on the seventh day, man too ought to rest and should let others, especially the poor, be refreshed. The Sabbath brings everyday work to a halt and provides a respite. It is a day to protest against the servitude of work and the worship of money. How about that? And then skipping down a bit, here's paragraph 2185 as well. On Sundays and other holy days of obligation, the faithful are to refrain from engaging in work or activities that hinder the worship of God, the worship owed to God, the joy proper to the Lord's day, the performance of the works of mercy, and the appropriate relaxation of mind and body. So, friends, how are your Sundays going? How is your rest going? In a culture that typically lauds productivity and efficiency, are you able to break free from the societal pressures and regularly rest? Today on the program, we're taking up the topic of the importance of rest, and joining us also in studio today is our spiritual director, Father Tom McCarthy. Father Tom is provincial elect of the Augustinians Midwest Province, where he serves as vocation director and is the director of St. Rita of Cassia Shrine Chapel in Chicago. Father Tom, thanks for taking time to be with us in studio today.
14: Thanks, Deacon Patrick. First of all, God bless you. Congratulations on your ordination.
13: Thank you very much.
14: And God bless your ministry.
13: Thank you. I will take that and take any prayers that people want to offer, to be sure. Well, Father, I mean, rest is a topic that seems to come up regularly on the show, which means that there's no scarcity of the need to talk about it because our society just seems to be getting more and more productive. And in fact, we even see some of the intimations of the importance of rest in our Holy Father's encyclical as well. So maybe just to start us off, why is rest so important when it comes to the spiritual life?
14: It's so important because Jesus is the one who gave us the example. He went off. He went off to the desert to rest. He went off, you know, and where was it? The parable where he was, not the parable, the gospel where he was sleeping in the midst of the storm.
13: Yeah.
14: He was resting when everyone else was frantic. And so I think it's something that we don't take time. We don't take time. You know, even during Mass, you know, do we allow silence to come in? Do we rush into Mass and then rush out? Or do we come in and we take a few moments to just be and rest in God, rest in the Lord Jesus Christ? And so rest is so important because Jesus showed us how to rest.
13: And you can see that pervaded his life, his ministry, that there were precious few times where you saw Jesus kind of, well, fading into or at least incorporating a more frantic mindset. You don't see that with him. He seems to always be at peace, even when he is being confronted, you know, with some pretty horrific things, especially as he nears his passion and death. But it seems to me that the practice of rest is something that undergirds then the way we go about even our workday life as well.
14: You are absolutely correct. When does he get upset?
13: Yeah.
14: There's one time I know.
13: Yeah.
14: In the temple. And why was he upset? Because his father's house was being turned into a den of thieves. He was correct to be upset.
13: Mm-hmm.
14: But it didn't get to him where we're frantic. And I think that's, again, something we can learn from him because we can be frantic about so many things.
13: Mm-hmm.
14: Traffic. What are you going to do if you're stuck in traffic? There's nothing you can do about it. So to get right. frantic, to get upset, what good does that do? Absolutely. Is it going to move you faster? Absolutely nothing. And in those moments, find rest.
13: Mm-hmm.
14: Just say, well, I'm in traffic. Nothing I can do about it.
13: Yeah.
14: Maybe I'll take time with God.
13: I think that's a great attitude to have. That's a great example of something that we can do, practically speaking, when we're faced with these kind of opportunities to rest that are rather forced upon us sometimes, be it traffic or red lights or whatever it may be. So I think you point out something that's kind of a necessity of understanding with rest there as well. I mean, if we're in this place, I mean, it seems like we need to cultivate this attitude, and moving to the whole concept of the Sabbath rest that was, of course, for our Jewish our elder brothers in the Jewish faith, other brothers and sisters, it was Sabbath was a Saturday, and then as we move that, we take some of that understanding of the Sabbath and apply it to the Lord's Day as well. That there is importance about that actually renders to us the understanding that, you know what, we are surrendering. In a sense, rest means a surrender of control of outcome, it seems to me, like in traffic, where we don't have any control over the traffic that's in front of us.
14: Correct. And I bet you people think we're going to talk this whole program on rest. What a waste of time.
13: Mm.
14: I have too much to do.
13: Mm. That's a good point.
14: We have to rest.
13: Yeah.
14: We have to rest.
13: Yeah.
14: And, you know, our bodies need it. You know, God is the one who designed us,
13: mm-hmm.
14: right? And what do we need every single day?
13: Mm-hmm.
14: We need sleep. We need rest. You know, and even there, we can have unrestful, if that's a word, unrestful rest, because we're so worried or anxious about everything else.
13: Mm-hmm.
14: But if mm-hmm. we can truly rest in the love and embrace of God, it can be giving us a fresh and renewed outlook every morning we wake up.
13: Mm-hmm.
14: But God is the one who designed that. We did not make that up. He designed that we needed rest.
13: Yeah. Well, and that's something we need to pay attention to and live in accordance with, of course. Father Tom McCarthy is with us today as our spiritual director. We're talking about the importance of rest. We'd love to know from you, our listeners, as we open up the phone lines. Are you given to rest? Do you take time? Are you intentional with your rest time throughout the week and maybe even throughout the day? Do you take time to step away, to be with God, to get some good rest? If so, give us a call and let us know how you do that and how you came to understand the importance of that. Our toll-free studio line that's sponsored by the Catholic Order of Foresters here at The Inner Life is 888-914-9149. Again, 888-914-9149, or send us an email, innerlife@relevantradio.com. You mentioned being anxious and anxiety, and of course we know that this is time, it's a tremendously tragic time for a lot of our young people, especially when it comes to having issues with anxiety. In what ways, Father, would you reflect on there being kind of this absence of the understanding or the taking the advantage of and actually living in accordance with rest, and maybe some of the anxiety that is resultant of that?
14: As a vocation director for the last 17 years, it has been unbelievably obvious that we have a problem with anxiousness.
13: Mm-hmm.
14: We have a problem with young people today having anxiety in a way I didn't have when I started 17 years ago. To listen to young people today very casually say, oh, well, I'm on this medicine. I'm on this. I'm anxious. Because it's almost a part of their life. I'm not saying everyone is on it, but there is an increase that I have seen that is truly epidemic.
13: Mm.
14: And the question I would then have is, how did we get there? How did we get to that point where people are anxious? Which means if you're anxious, you're not at peace. And if we're not at peace, is God there?
13: Mm.
14: Because who's the author of peace?
13: Right.
14: God. And so when we're anxious, we can fall into the trap of trying to figure it out ourselves, going in a circle, doing the same thing over and over, expecting something different. And how are we letting Jesus teach us to be restful? I am not putting medicine down. I'm not. But all I'm saying is that there is a certain increase in how did we get there?
13: Mm-hmm.
14: How did we get there to where we are all so anxious?
13: Hmm.
14: And anxiousness means the lack of rest.
13: Yeah. Yeah. It's something very worthy of contemplation and a little bit of introspection and thought about how we got there. In terms of remedy, though, I think a lot of times, and again, and this is not just meant to be disparaging towards our young people, but I think it's let's say, truer now than ever, or more true now than ever, but specifically with the propensity to, when we find ourselves, perhaps our body is sending us signals, maybe our mind is sending us signals that you need to rest, that we turn, rather than what would be quality rest, some activities that would really seek and serve to provide that rest for us, we turn to maybe something that's more escapism, entertainment based, something that doesn't necessarily provide rest. Can you speak a bit on the differences between the two and how to recognize that, you know, this is good rest, this is just something that's taking me out of my current place, but is keeping my mind or my thoughts, my even my body perhaps, busy?
14: I see it. I'm going to use myself as an example.
13: Okay.
14: I'm not going to judge anyone. I'll judge myself.
13: Okay.
14: And sometimes the way I'll relax is before I go into bed, I'll look and I'll scroll through YouTube or whatever. And instead of giving me rest, the studies show that it's actually keeping me awake.
13: Yeah,
14: that
13: right.
14: I have to enter into this and all these images going back and forth. And is that really going to give me rest? And is that the last thing I do before bed?
13: Mm.
14: Which I try to have the last thing I do before bed be prayer,
13: mm-hmm.
14: and to go for that. Now, I'm not against scrolling and all that. There's beautiful things that we could use the internet for. But let's not use it as an escape. Let's not use it as something that will take us into a world where we're not dealing with the real world.
13: Mm.
14: And so, I mean, we all need that. Why do you go to the movie theater? You go to be entertained, right?
13: Yeah,
14: for two
13: yep.
14: hours. But if we're doing that constantly, we're not going to have that rest. And it's going to be almost a false rest. And then we're going to be more tired because our minds are just constantly, constantly moving. Because when you scroll, what are you looking for? You're looking for the next thing. Oh, the next thing might be better. The next thing might be more interesting. The next thing might, you know, grab my attention more. And before we know it, we're doing that for a half an hour.
13: Mm-hmm. Right.
14: And then we're saying, why is it so late all of a sudden? And I'm going to bed too late.
13: Right. Yeah.
14: And so I think we have to incur, if we're going to do that, we have to give it a certain amount of time.
13: Yep.
14: And we have to say, no, this is what I'm going to do. And this is how I'm going to do it and why I'm going to do it and for how long I'm going to do it.
13: So I'm hearing intentionality there.
14: Yes.
13: It's
14: yes.
13: very important. Yeah.
14: Yeah.
13: That we set aside those times. And again, this seems to be part of the thought. I mean, I'm not meaning to read the thoughts of God here, but part of the wisdom behind the institution of the Sabbath is, no, these people need to be intentionality. Because I think he even foresaw at that point, right, that human beings have this, whether it's, you know, a byproduct of original sin, whatever it is, that we have this propensity towards avoiding rest in order to be more productive. And I think there's something that perhaps really speaks to identity as well. The Holy Father definitely got on this one in his encyclical, but specifically, where do we draw our identity from? And it seems like in an age that seems to worship productivity and efficiency, as I said, that may, and at least in our consumeristic part of the world, that may be forwarded and furthered only by understanding of profit and what we're able to gain versus what we're able to give, that there seems to be that there's a way in which we, left to our own devices, are going to perhaps, at least with some people, work ourselves to death. Mm-hmm. What do you think about the relationship there?
14: What just came to my mind was a dinner I had with my classmate, another priest, and a former student of ours in New York City about 15 years ago. We went for dinner on a Sunday night.
13: Okay.
14: This young man working in the banking financial world had been to Mass, came out with us, had dinner, and we were all in the cab. We're all going back to where we're staying. He's going. He says, well, I'm going back to the office.
13: Mm.
14: I said, to the office? I said, it's 8:30 on a Sunday night. He said, oh, yeah, well, there's work I have to do. I said, okay. I said, now, I hope that means you go in late tomorrow.
13: Yeah.
14: He said, oh, no, I'll be in the office at 7.
13: Mm.
14: I said, what time will you be there till tonight? He said, well, 9:30 or 10, maybe 11. And I was like, oh, my goodness.
13: Mm-hmm.
14: So he did go to Mass. He did have his rest. We had a beautiful dinner, visiting, catching up. But I felt for him, and I said, this is so much of what's happening with some of our people.
13: Yeah.
14: They're climbing a ladder, and he said, this is what you have to do to get ahead.
13: Yeah.
14: That's what he told me.
13: Yeah.
14: And I was sad for him, that he couldn't even have this time with us where he had to think, I have to get to the office. I have to do this. And you know what else would hit me?
13: Mm.
14: How many people are going to be in the office with him? Probably a lot.
13: That's a good point.
14: At 9 o'clock on a Sunday night in the middle of summer. And then they go home for a couple hours sleep and they're back at 7 a.m. again.
13: This is what you have to do if you want to get ahead.
14: Yeah.
13: That's what he said. Wow. Well, and I think that mentality is so pervasive. I've got so many questions I'd like to follow up with, but let's get our listeners involved in some of the conversations here, Father, too. Let's take a couple phone calls. 888-914-9149 is our toll-free studio line. Again, and the number is 888-914-9149. Let's take a phone call from Stephen calling in from Vancouver, Washington. Stephen, welcome to The Inner Life.
15: Hey, how are you doing today?
13: Doing well. Thank you. Welcome.
15: Good. you sound like you're rested.
13: Thank you. As do you.
15: Yeah, I'm a truck driver, and I have some, I have 52 years, and so I have some good advice for people that are on the road who are, not rested, and they want to be rested. And one thing that somebody told me years ago was, you got to slow down and take it easy. And remember, it's his road too. And I never forgot that. It's his road too. But it's not just his road. The road belongs to the kingdom. These are our kingdom. These are the roads of the kingdom that, the government always says that we gave you these roads, so you got to pay tax. No, they didn't give us these roads. People gave up their property so that we could use them. I mean, we all share them. And so for the next guy in front of you or the old lady in front of you, it's her road or his road too. You just put a little thing on your dashboard that says it's his road too. It can be, you can say, if you say his, you can say it's Jesus' road too. But, he's for all of us, we're all together. So, you can just slow it down, stop taking the videos saying how bad people are, because I see a lot of drivers take videos saying, oh, this guy did this and that. No, oh, look, he crashed into my bumper. No, it's just because he didn't let him in, so we're not sharing, we should be sharing it's co-equal, We all have an interest in these roads that were given up to us, from people that, that they have this property. Maybe they shouldn't have, I don't know. But, we all gave up something so that we could have roads to share.
13: I think that makes a good point, Stephen, and I appreciate that. And I'm grateful for just the whole idea that I mean, once again, we're onto the traffic analogy here too, but to keep in mind that the road, as to just steal your analogy a bit, Stephen, that the roads of life, the pathways that we walk in life, whether we're stuck in traffic or wherever we are, that these are the moments that God has given us, that he is present to us in the present moments. So, Father, any reflections on
14: that? And that we're together, Stephen, yeah. That's what you're saying. Yeah. We're not driving alone.
13: Right.
14: There's a community. That road got there in a way by community. We are in community. When I have to drive, that's why we have the rules, the laws, because if we all follow them, then that'll be the safest way we travel.
13: That's a great point. Yep. Yep. Very good. Stephen, appreciate the phone call. Thank you for that. Let's go down to Mateo, who's calling in from Palatine, Illinois. Hello, Mateo, and welcome to The Inner Life.
16: Hello, Deacon Patrick. Thank you for sharing my call.
13: Sure.
16: My call was, I wanted to know if I'm staying in a state of grace when sometimes, you know, I don't rest enough on Sundays. My work, I work a night shift and it's a, you know, 24 hours company that runs 24 hours. And we work 12-hour shifts and we work every other Sunday. So there are Sundays when I'll go to Mass on Sundays. And I will come home and I will sleep for a few hours and then I will have to go to work, you know, at night on that Sunday. So it's basically just that. Sometimes if we've got to work on Sundays, well, that means that we're doing something wrong. We're not keeping the day for the Lord.
14: Mm. Well, I think sometimes out of necessity, if that is your job and that's your livelihood for you and your family, the fact that you're going to Mass, the fact that you're resting. Sometimes we have to, you know, life is not perfectly organized. And so there are many people that have to work on Sunday, but when you do have some time off, give it to the Lord. Give it to the Lord and rest with him.
16: Okay. All right.
13: Yeah.
16: Thank you so much for your time.
13: And to be fair, Mateo, too, it's a good and honest question. I know a lot of people see this, and I want to be careful not to give too much slack here. But the Catechism does state that if family obligations, like providing for one's family, require one to be employed on a Sunday, doesn't necessarily excuse us from attending Mass, but it does allow for some flexibility there as well. But I think that Jesus himself said that the Sabbath is made for man and not man for the Sabbath, right? So we're meant to be recipients of the great gift that Jesus gives us in the Sabbath rest. Today we're talking about the importance of rest. Father Tom McCarthy is with us and we are taking your phone calls, comments, your questions about rest and how do you get more rest? Or have you set apart times for rest throughout your day? And we'd love to learn from you as well. 888-914-9149, 888-914-9149, or send us an email, innerlife@relevantradio.com. 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Stay with us.
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1: We are taking it easy today here on The Inner Life. We are talking with Father Tom McCarthy, and we're talking about the importance of rest. 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I just got a chance to meet Mark Swartzberg of the newly out Mark Swartzberg show that now airs weekdays from 6 to 8 a.m. Central. He's this great and genuine in person as you hear him on the air. 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And also don't forget to tune in to Life is Worth Living with Venerable Archbishop Fulton J. Sheen, which now airs weekdays at 1 p.m. Central. 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We're talking about the importance of rest today, taking your comments and questions at 888-914-9149. If you struggle with finding rest, maybe you need a bit of advice, give us a call, 888-914-9149. Father, I can't help but ask, especially you being an Augustinian as well, about St. Augustine's famous, maybe most famous line. I don't know, probably. Do you want to give it to us, Father? I'll just let you say it.
2: Sure. You have made us for yourself, O Lord, and our hearts are restless until they rest in you. It probably is his most famous.
1: Yeah.
2: If you could Google St. Augustine famous quotes. But the restlessness is, most people, when you first hear that, they think it's negative. It's actually not. Restlessness is what can move us to greatness. And the seal of the order, the seal of, if you see a picture or a statue of St. Augustine, he's going to be holding a heart that's on fire because the flame is never still. And so that's the restlessness, the movement, the moving forward. And so what Augustine was saying that is that we have to rest. We have to be purposeful in our intentions. And that means that we have to be open to what God wants us to do, who called us to rest, who designed us to rest. And the way we will be restful is when we rest in Jesus. And again, there can be a negative restlessness which keeps us away because we're just constantly being frenetic and moving all over the place.
1: Right, right.
2: But the restlessness that Augustine was saying is our rest will be with God, and we need to rest in God. And so it's a beautiful saying, the restlessness, the restless journey, the restless heart, which moves us to greatness. He has a sermon, 169, where he talks about never being satisfied with where you are, because if you are, you'll never get to where you could be. If I think this is the only thing I can do, I will never get to the next step. That's restlessness.
1: Okay.
2: Movement. Moving forward.
1: Okay, right. Now, to rest in Jesus, what does that mean on a practical level? What are there steps that I can take to rest in Jesus? Steps, things that I should avoid in order to rest in Jesus? What does that mean?
2: Well, to rest in Jesus, I think you have to be aware of it. And, you know, so instead of scrolling for a half an hour or an hour before bed, how about spending 5 minutes in prayer? How about spending 5 minutes in just a peacefulness? How about in the bathroom, instead of having the radio on or the tape on with music, maybe take it off for 5 minutes. Put Relevant Radio on. Put silence into your life, because that is purposefulness. Of being at rest, that you have to just do it. It just doesn't happen. You have to take time to just be. You know, and as a religious, in religious life, in our horarium, that means our schedule of the day, there are times throughout the day that we purposefully slow down, that we purposefully take a break from work. The Angelus, wasn't that what it was meant to be for the people in the fields? Those to stop and to know who's the most important, that's God, And that in the midst of our work, we take time to rest. We take time to slow down. We take time to be with God. And so we need to be very purposeful in our taking rest. And each of us can find our own different ways of doing that.
1: Okay. Okay. Fair enough. I must say that even before ordination, even before formation, I was very much a fan of the Liturgy of the Hours. And that just seemed to me to be, well, as it says in the general instruction, that it's a way of sanctifying time, is to make sure that we're pausing throughout our own day. In a sense, it also touches me that when I'm praying the Our Father, which is part of the hours, that when we pray, Thy will be done, then we are asking that to occur in and through our action in the world. Saint Cyprian just offered this reflection this morning, as that just said that, well, who is to prevent God's will from being done? It's only that He may it be done within my life. And for my part, it seems that that seems to be a great way of inviting God's will again into our hearts, into our lives, that we can do on a regular basis throughout the day by praying the Liturgy of the Hours, or any other way. Of course, like you said, people can figure out for themselves how best that's done. But that's been a real gift to me.
2: And you know, with the Liturgy of the Hours, maybe not everyone listening understands that's the prayer of the church.
1: Right.
2: And that means at every moment of every day in the world, someone is praying that Liturgy of the Hours.
1: Beautiful, isn't it? Yeah.
2: To know right at this moment, someone in the world is praying that. At every hour, because as you go around the world, we're all on different time zones. But to stop and think that this just isn't me praying the Liturgy of the Hours. I'm joined with the world and the unity of the church. And it's really beautiful.
1: It is. Yeah.
2: And that can bring comfort. If you're having a difficult time, just saying, no, that someone at this moment is praying. And the Liturgy of the Hours is the Liturgy of the Church, which means we are part of the Church. So if we're having a difficult time, know that someone is praying for us at that moment.
1: Yeah.
2: Pretty unbelievable.
1: It is. It is. It very much is. Yeah. It's a gorgeous thought. And again, the wisdom of God showing forth there that has led us into that place. We're talking the importance of rest today with Father Tom McCarthy. Welcoming your calls, your comments, your questions at 888-914-9149, 888-914-9149, or send us an email, innerlife@relevantradio.com. We'll also respond to those on air. Father, you had mentioned, and I think that this is an important and necessary component of rest, which is silence. And we've done whole shows on silence before, but maybe take a moment to connect those dots between silence and rest. How are those two connected?
2: Rest is what we need. Silence is how we can get there.
1: Okay. I like that.
2: When we see people walk downtown Chicago, how many people have earbuds on? How many people cannot even have a quiet walk from your office to your lunch place? I have to have noise. I have to have something with me. And again, I'm not putting it down. I'm not judging anyone. Go to a health club. Most people will have earphones. Now, that also could be a way that that's how you read. You know, maybe they're listening to scripture online. But we do need silence also. And that's why the best, when think of Mass and where we have moments of silence. And it just is moments. But a way that I really encourage us is to, when we go to Mass, because we're going to Mass, go a little earlier. Don't say Mass starts at 11. Say Mass starts at 10:45. And have that time to just be there, to be there, to sit, to be in the presence of God in silence, to just sit with your eyes closed and let Jesus take your heart to where He wants it to go.
1: I I love the idea of, and I love the practice when I'm, well, I'm still figuring out as a deacon how to do that, but, and it is, it's a challenge to me as well to come early enough that, you know, all the things that usually are happening before Mass that need to get figured out between the people, the sacristans, the lectors, etc. But to come early enough to spend some time in silence to spiritually prepare myself, I think that's it's an awesome, well, it's a challenge. It's not necessarily easy, but at the same time, it's definitely worth it and given the rest that we need. Speaking of silence, to take that even a bit further, is the whole idea of retreat, and perhaps specifically silent retreats, but not necessarily exclusively. Maybe talk too about the value of taking retreats. I mean, how do retreats lead us into resting in Jesus, resting in God, and how do they set up a pattern then for us that we can continue beyond the retreat?
2: I remember during our college years, we used to go to a Trappist monastery.
1: Mm.
2: And we used to go for a week. Now, this is a bunch of college seminarians, okay? We're not used to quiet. We're not used to getting up at 3:30 in the morning to pray. Do you know what we were told by one of the monks?
1: Mm.
2: Let the first day or two just sleep. Just sleep. We're like, sleep? Aren't we? We're not doing our retreat correctly. He said, you need to slow down.
1: Yeah.
2: You need to quiet down. Now, and this is coming from the monks. This is their life. So, I mean, they're the masters of silence. Because once you get that rest in your own body and once you slow down, then you can enter into the silence.
1: Mm.
2: Enter into the beauty of that retreat. But a retreat is so important, and that's why we do it every year. You know, one of my ministries is parish missions, and I always call it that. I say to the people, this is a retreat.
1: Mm-hmm.
2: But you don't have to go to the retreat house. The retreat house is coming here to you. That's me.
1: Nice.
2: And to come and just be in the presence of God, and to do it with your brothers and sisters. And I think having that, those retreat moments are so important.
1: Mm-hmm.
2: Jesus went away to the desert, didn't he?
1: He did.
2: How many different times Jesus went away? Why? Yeah. He went on retreat. He needed to be renewed. Maybe the first couple of days he slept. You know, he was human.
1: Right. Yeah. That's an excellent point. Yeah. Father Tom McCarthy is with us. We're talking the importance of rest today and taking your comments and questions at 888-914-9149, 888-914-9149. On the other side of this break, I think what I'd like to take up with Father is the whole idea of rest and then the epidemic of laziness or sloth as well. I mean, does rest actually lead to that? We're going to talk about that on the other side of the break. Stay with us. We'll be right back.

0: Women need to know that the pro-life community will love and support them long after the child is born. And that's why there are well over 3,400 community-based pregnancy care centers across America.
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2: This is Archbishop Timothy Broglio of the Archdiocese for the Military Services of the United States of America. Let us pray. Remember, O most gracious Virgin Mary, that never was it known that anyone who fled to thy protection, implored thy help, or sought thy intercession was left unaided. Inspired with this confidence, I fly to thee, O Virgin of Virgins, my Mother. To thee do I come. Before thee I stand, sinful and sorrowful. O Mother of the Word incarnate, despise not my petitions, but in thy mercy, hear and answer me. Amen.
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5: Does summertime inspire you to be more active or remind you of how out of shape you feel or that you're aging? How can we increase our physical activity? This is Tim Ray from Trending with Tim Ray. Also, what are we doing with our kids this summer? What do they need? Among other things, plan a summer vacation or staycation. It's not too late. 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I'll discuss what elements science shows we actually need to rest, rejuvenate, and make those family memories. 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
1: Salvation. Welcome back to The Inner Life. I'm Deacon Patrick Conley. My thanks to Thomas Engesser, our producer, Tim Hine on the phones for us today, and to our spiritual director, Father Tom McCarthy, provincial elect of the Augustinians in the Midwest Province and vocations director as well. We are pleased to be talking about rest today. I hope you're finding some good rest in this summer season. Father, we did have a listener question that came in. Mary from Minnesota, going back to our conversation about some of the things that we're trying to figure out before Mass, it seems like there's always these things that need to get done, need to get addressed for the Mass, just before Mass. But she was asking, well, could people actually resolve to give priests, deacons, some quiet time to prepare spiritually for Mass? What do you think about that idea?
2: I don't know if I've ever encountered it, though. You know, because I'm not saying Mass is a production. It's not.
1: Yeah.
2: But there are production-like elements. If we're short of extraordinary ministers by two, that's going to not have the flow of the Mass go well.
1: Right.
2: If the second reader doesn't show up, mm-hmm. the first reader needs to be ready to do that. And if the servers can't put their cassock on or their alb on the right way, we have to help them. So there's all these things that can take us away. But if we doing those things that we need to do, if we know why we're doing them, and if we do them in a spirit of in the midst of this maybe a little bit of craziness, yeah. I am actually preparing. And if we can have that quiet time, because in many parishes, the ministers of that liturgy will take moment to pray beforehand.
1: Mm-hmm.
2: And I always say, Lord, help us do the ministries that you are calling us to do and to do it for the people of God
1: mm-hmm.
2: and to do it with an open heart and mind.
1: I like that prayer. Yeah.
2: So I would love that, but I also understand, the quiet, but I also understand the reality.
1: Yeah, I'm not disagreeing with you. Two things that pop into my mind, though, might be, you mentioned earlier, coming early to Mass and getting ready, but maybe all the more so if you have a specific role to play at Mass, yeah, proclaiming the word or serving at the altar or being an extraordinary minister, come a bit earlier as well so you can make sure that you're squared away, and if there's any extra added duties that you need to do, that's all ready and set to go, just to give... just as a courtesy to the ministers. And then just also to mention, I think people largely know this, but it's always a good reminder that there are vesting prayers that any of the clergy are meant to say in preparation for Holy Mass as well. That's an opportunity for us as clergy to enter in, to prepare ourselves spiritually for Mass. But just to recognize that if you walk into the sacristy and Father's putting his chasuble on, that he may be in the midst of prayer.
2: Correct. Yeah. Correct.
1: Yeah. Okay. Very good.
2: I think so much of it is about being aware.
1: Yeah. Yeah.
2: Being aware.
1: Awareness.
2: Of yep. what we're doing and why we're doing it.
1: Mm-hmm. I think it's a very good point. Yeah. Awareness and intentionality, which might fly in the face of this next question, which that's the thing that I wanted to specifically get to that I teased before the break there as well. I've heard it said more than once. I've heard people say it in my hearing, you can sleep when you're dead, which seems to fly in the face of what we're talking about today here, the importance of rest. But it nonetheless may be a pervasive mindset that people have that, taking time for rest, that sounds to me like it's being lazy. Or it's being, as maybe the seven deadly sins would put it, it's being slothful, right? And so what would you say to that challenge that there's, that rest, true rest, actually leads to laziness? What would you say, Father?
2: If it's done purposefully, I don't think it will. If our rest and our consciously choosing rest and to be restful in the Lord, that will not lead to laziness or sloth. If I'm going to bed and I'm scrolling for an hour, that will lead to laziness because yeah. I'm not doing what I wanted to do, and that's spend some time in prayer, because I'm going to be at that moment more interested in what the next reel says.
1: Yeah.
2: or the next song that comes up, because I'm no techie, but I understand, like, if you choose a certain song, then they bring up other songs that you might like.
1: Right.
2: Which, yeah, I end up liking, and then I end up listening to
1: listening
2: it.
1: Longer, yeah, right.
2: And then that can lead to the laziness and say, well, I don't want to do anything more. So I hear what you're saying, and I think purposefulness is what we need to do. Why are we doing it, and how are we doing it?
1: Mm-hmm. Let's also turn to the more communal aspect that we're talking about here, too. It strikes me that, as with all elements of the spiritual life, that we cultivate these things not only for our own spiritual good, but for the building of the church as well. So maybe a bit of reflection from you, Father, on either the destructive elements that avoiding rest can have on the larger community, whether that's the parish community, the diocesan community, the religious community, or the worldwide church community, or the benefits that can come from actually people learning to rest well from a communal standpoint.
2: If we're not grounded, it's going to lead to problems. And you're going to, make me feel anxious. If we take that time to be quiet communally, unbelievable things can happen.
1: Mm.
2: And adoration is one of the most beautiful ways to do that, is to where we're quiet and we're in the presence of God. Sometimes in adoration, I don't know if you've ever felt this, where, people coming and going can be distracting.
1: Yeah.
2: And they can't.

0: oh, someone's coming new. Oh, someone has been blessed and they're moving on into the rest of their day. Mm-hmm. And so it's, none of this is going to be perfect. But as long as we're on the journey, as long as we're on the way, as long as we're on, we're very conscious of being with God and being in the presence of God, I think that's what the key is, really. Mm-hmm. And that's, but that's where rest comes in. And in our society, you know, rest is not a virtue. It really isn't. And even if you go on a vacation, you got to be doing something 23 hours a day. And if you don't, then you're not getting your money's worth. But how about just going and being and being in the presence of God, and that could be through rest. Should be through rest.
1: Right. I'm going to out it. My producer, Tom, has just put on the chat, working on vacation. Imagine that. Yeah, well, that's actually what I'm doing right now. I'm still doing the show, even though my family and I are on vacation here in the Chicago area, which, yeah, okay, true enough. Thank you, Thomas, and thank you, Father. I will repent. But I'll still stay on the show, on the air for the remaining three or so minutes we've got. I think just to kind of cap this discussion off, Father, which I think it's been really fruitful, really helpful, and a good reminder for me and for a lot of our listeners about the importance of rest. Really want to turn to, again, the intentionality that's involved, and maybe somebody finds themselves in a situation where they just can't see anywhere in their schedule to factor in rest. I mean, their body demands it of them, and so they maybe do sleep for 4 or 5 hours a night or something like that, but they just, either they're caught up with all these familial responsibilities, perhaps they're raising kids at home, maybe it's specifically work responsibilities that they're, like your friend that you were talking about who said, this is what you have to do in order to get ahead. Whatever it is, they're just thinking, I want to rest, I don't see how it's going to happen. What would you say?
0: I would say, as you're getting into bed for those 4 or 5 hours, pray the rosary. Have the rosary in your hand. And most likely you will not finish the rosary. But what I was taught that my guardian angel will finish the rosary. But if you pray that way and you go into the sleep and the rest, you're probably going to get better rest. Because who has put you to sleep? Thinking about Jesus through Mary. And so that's what I would do. I would have or the Jesus prayer or some type of prayer that is a rote prayer that can lead you into, because if you might only have that 4 or 5 hours sleep, you might be so anxious you can't even sleep well.
1: Yeah, right.
0: But if you do it with prayer, you will quiet yourself down and you will get good rest, I believe.
1: Okay, so a follow-up to that then, which I that's great advice, but we're talking about the importance of rest. Would you ever say, can you ever imagine a circumstance in which somebody might find themselves in a similar situation to what I was just describing? They can't find a place for rest in their lives, that it would be, there would be such a lack of rest that they are not able to get rest, that they actually, you would advise them, counsel them, that they might want to think about changing their job? Doing something different for work?
0: Yes. And the thing is to be reflective and to be honest. You know, it's like in the confessional. Why do we say some of the same sins all the time?
1: Yeah.
0: Then understand why. What leads to that? And if I can't find rest, what is leading to me not being restful? And knowledge is power. And so if I know why I can't, or if I have to make a change in my life, well, then pray for the grace to do that.
1: I mean, to me, that just underscores the importance of what we're talking about, that it is that important, to carry.
0: And it's not black and white.
1: No, right.
0: We're on the journey.
1: Fair enough.
0: Which means we're all in it and we're all different, but we're all rooted in the same one who gives the rest, and that's Jesus Christ.
1: Amen. I don't think I can wrap it up better than that, Father. Thank you so much for taking the time to be with us here today on The Inner Life. So grateful for being here in studio and making the drive in. Thank you for that.
0: You're welcome.
1: And as always, Father, we ask for your blessing as we close the show, please.
0: Good and gracious God, thank you for this time together.

0: May we truly rest in you. May we never be tired of resting with you. And we ask God's blessing upon all of us, the Father, the Son, and the Holy Spirit. Amen. Amen.
1: Friends, I hope you gained a lot from this discussion. 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
4: Yeah, I was a very dedicated practicing witch for 40 years. I was very deeply into that practice. And my husband, many years later, we were actually just cohabitating, but he became very ill, and I could not see any way that I could possibly help him get better. And out of literally nowhere, I received an incredibly strong prompting. It was very feminine in nature, to start praying the rosary. And I didn't have a clue how to pray a rosary. I grew up in a Catholic household, but had actually forgotten that I'd been baptized Catholic, because my mother was completely agnostic and away from the church. But I knew what a rosary looked like. So I went to a local Catholic shop, bought a rosary, bought a little pamphlet on how to pray it, and I started praying the rosary. It kind of choked me up for my husband every day. And my experience was so profound. The Blessed Mother literally just took me directly to Christ. Fast forward, you know, it's been 3 years. My husband and I are deeply, deeply committed to the Catholic faith. We got married in the Catholic Church. So for anybody that wonders if the Blessed Mother takes you to Christ, I promise you she takes you directly there. And the rosary was utterly instrumental in that happening for us.
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11: It's a great deal for a lot of reasons, but number one, by far, 99.9% is they will never have a nuclear weapon, and you can't give Iran a nuclear weapon, and they will never have a nuclear weapon, so that's very, very strong. It's a very strong deal. Nobody knows what it is, but it's very strong, and most people seem to be very happy. Who's really happy is the market, because the market's gone up thousands of points over the last 4 or 5 days since hearing about it. And the strait is going to be opening. It's already partially opened. It's going to be opening up soon in full over the next day or two.
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12: Yeah, that was the president today talking about the Iran deal. And it raises questions. Are we on the verge of a historic breakthrough? Or are we witnessing the beginning maybe of a dangerous gamble right now? We'll talk about it. We have a proposed agreement between the United States and Iran. Straits are going to reopen, right? Sanctions maybe lifted, Iranian assets freed up if Iran does what they're supposed to do. But the negotiation of some of their nuclear ambitions is still on the table. Can they be trusted? You know, they sponsor terrorism. What does the future look like? As you know, this started, I guess, all the way back in February. It feels longer than that. But what we don't know is exactly what this agreement says. I mean, it has been released. It was recently just published. I saw a link that came across as I was in the studio here. But some of the details, they're interesting. And initially, when these details first came out, they were leaked from a Saudi newspaper. Administration officials also telephoned, had calls with journalists laying out some of the terms. And senior officials now are telling journalists that, you know, Iran's going to reopen the Strait of Hormuz toll-free. There's going to be major reconstruction planned. And there may even be the exchange of some money. I want to talk about all that today. Of course, they have that enriched uranium. They have to downblend highly enriched uranium and continue these talks and their nuclear ambitions. But joining me right now is Andrew Harding. He is a policy analyst for national security and Indo-Pacific affairs at the Heritage Foundation. He's here just to bring us up to speed on what is now being reported. Hey, good afternoon, Andrew. Thank you for being with me today. Hi, Andrew. Are you with me?
13: Yes, I am. Can you hear me?
12: I can now. Yeah, perfect. Great to have you with me today. Hey, I know you're following this closely as well. What is in the memorandum of understanding? What do we know today? I know the president's been doing a lot of different press conferences. I've been following a lot of that, and I got a link right before coming into the show that I could read the memorandum. What do we know, and what are your thoughts on it?
13: Well, I think what we know is that the president is confident that this deal is going to do two main things. First, it'll prevent Iran from acquiring a nuclear weapon, and that seems, you know, we'll have to see it as the president is going to endorse or as the White House puts any official statement. But say, according to as some news reports are coming out with links to the terms of the deal, that seems to be one of the 14 points that does make clear that Iran will not produce or develop nuclear weapons. And there will be a larger conversation down the road, it sounds like, in the coming months about the specific elements to address enriched material, which I know the president made clear is important. But secondly, is on opening the Strait of Hormuz. That's something that many, not only the United States, but in particular, many Gulf countries and others around the world are very interested in getting that set, in which there will be some gradual reductions in the U.S. blockade. But importantly, it all comes down to Iranian enforcement and verification. So anything that Iran and the U.S. agree to here all comes down to Iran following through. Otherwise, as perhaps the president's been making clear, and as he made clear the G7, the United States can ramp up any action it needs to in order to ensure Iran complies.
12: Yeah, so I'm curious, you may not know this either. Do you think Iran will comply? You know, there are critics who say, hey, once you give them sanctions relief, once you unfreeze some of those assets, they support maybe even a reconstruction fund. We can talk about that as well. And once their oil begins to get exported, they're going to go back to pursuing their ambitions. You know, a lot of lawmakers, a lot of security analysts are asking whether these concessions could maybe in the end strengthen a regime that has, of course, long supported a lot of these proxy groups throughout the regions. And others worry, of course, about that uranium enrichment and verification. So as long as that is resolved, I know that that's something off the table. But your thoughts on what the critics point to regarding this and the unfreezing of some of their finances?
13: Well, I think President Trump has given Iran every reason to follow the deal, most notably through the enactment of U.S. military power. The president has endorsed a peace-through-strength approach that is very different than, say, the Obama deals we've talked to, many have talked about in the media and critics have as well and brought up. But really looking at the president, when Iran was first offered diplomacy all the way back in February and perhaps even earlier, they refused. Instead, they tried to flex their muscles of how strong the nuclear program could be. So instead, rather than say, well, fine, let's keep negotiating, the president authorized strikes that took out the Ayatollah from months ago, and along with almost 50 of his top most senior leaders. And even as recently as just a couple of weeks ago, when the president further authorized strikes against Iran, given that Iran was no longer, in his opinion, coming to the table in a meaningful way. So the implication here, why this is important, is it shows that the president is not afraid to use military force and work with our partners in Israel to ensure that American strength is demonstrated if Iran doesn't follow through on the deal. So the president's being patient. Clearly, we have a deal in place now for Iran to follow through. It's all up to Iran to follow through on this, and the United States is going to verify it every single step if Iran does follow through or they don't. And if they don't, well, the president's already demonstrated time after time military strength can be used, or other forces or other possibilities, say preventing Iran from getting any of the economic components, preventing any assets from going back to Iran if they decide that they're no longer going to commit to the deal.
12: It's such a good point, and you're right. This is phase one. We're going to get to a final agreement, and I think a key part of that will be the verification mechanisms, and as they move forward on some of those additional negotiations over the next 60 days there. What verification mechanisms do you think are necessary to assure Iranian compliance? Is it an international group? Is it the U.S.? How do you see that observation group being composed?
13: Well, I think there will be some discussions and ways for, say, the IAEA, the International Atomic mm-hmm. Energy, to come be involved here, make sure there's any checks on the program. And I imagine we'll get more of those details, say, up to the next 60 or so days as it takes to negotiate this. But it sounds like there is some openness. But yeah. Importantly, as President Trump made clear just today, in fact, with some press reporters, when it comes to enforcement and verification, the United States has so very impressive intelligence and security capabilities to make sure that even without anything with, say, the United Nations, the G7, anyone else, the United States has the ability to know exactly what's happening on the ground in Iran. So why that matters is that independent of negotiations or, say, the next few months looks like here to get the final details on all nuclear issues and all economic issues, the president and the abilities that the United States has will be able to see if Iran is trying to hide in a mountain to do something, or they're trying to wall off tunnels or access to something. So I think by having that ability, the eyes over the sky here, Iran will have an incentive to follow through on the deal. They won't be able to hide anything this time.
12: Yeah, there's been some controversy over this $300 billion reconstruction proposal. Some initially, when it first broke, thought the U.S. was going to be funding that, and of course the president has been emphatic saying that is not the case. Of course, regional partners, I'm assuming, are playing a big role in that. What do we know about that $300 billion reconstruction proposal, and what will that look like?
13: Well, I think the first thing that we know, based off the reports that are coming out here, is that we're not going to see any tax dollars necessarily being involved here. As the president's making clear, there will be regional partners, and there will be mutually agreed plans in order to see economic development with Iran. So that matters then is the American people shouldn't have to worry that this is a big bailout coming from their tax dollars. There's going to be opportunities for regional countries, and importantly, that is an important point here, to ensure that those in the region are taking the lead on economic investments. We can't just have the United States come on in and try to continue to do everything by itself here, but if there's a way for, say, countries in the Gulf to be able to work more carefully on economic deals, to find private sector investments, it not only provides more of an interest for them to care about what's happening in Iran and to reduce conflict, but also means there's going to be a greater emphasis from Iran to have stability, to make sure that these investments and any of this money for reconstruction or development keeps coming in. And then finally, it means that if Iran, once again, if they decide to no longer follow the deal, or they try to get around different provisions or try to conduct acts in secrecy, well, the United States can work with these allies and partners and find ways to cut off these deals. And even if it's not about the $300 billion, say if that is the final number here and what the actual deals and licenses look like, well, the United States has a very powerful sanction authority. They have the ability to cripple their own economy, which is in a very, very difficult position right now. There are ways the U.S. can still keep Iran in compliance.
12: Based on everything you say, it sounds like it's a win for the U.S., really the Gulf states, Israel, everybody that could have been affected by a nuclear-armed Iran. I saw a Wall Street Journal, I think it was an opinion piece earlier today, and the headline said that Iran is returning to nuclear talks, no longer afraid of America. And the subline was this. It says, quote, Tehran has learned it can survive the worst Washington can throw at it, but still needs sanctions relief. Who came out ahead? The president initially said, we want total surrender. Did not happen. Did Iran prove that it can stand up against what the U.S. can throw at it, minus these sanctions, or is the sanctions really the silver bullet in that gun?
13: Well, I think it's not accurate to say that the United States gave everything it had against Iran here. The president made clear throughout this entire conflict, he can continue to escalate as high as he would like. We can recall that he mentioned the terms power plant and bridge day. When he keeps on making this type of threat, independent of what targets would be used there, the point he is making is that the United States can escalate further if it so chose to, or if Iran continued to fight back in ways the president wasn't happy with, you can escalate to de-escalate, part of the theory here, in order to have peace through strength.
12: Right.
13: What that matters then is it's not accurate to say that Tehran withstood everything America had. But secondly, and again, we'll need to see what the next few months look like with this deal. As the MOU is making clear, there are 60-day periods throughout all these different points. So we're just at the start here. This deal is not necessarily ending everything. There's more to do. And so I think from there, we'll see the United States come out strong with a great military, proven success. We've degraded Iran's economy, its ability to fight back. And so this deal maybe can help on the economic front down the road. But again, it all comes down to Iran following through. As long as he does that, maybe we can see some better peace down the road.
12: Yeah, I certainly hope so. You know, back to Trump and his threats towards the end, I almost felt, and this is just my personal perspective, and you can bring clarity to it if you want. When you threaten to take out bridges and power plants, I mean, there's 90 million Iranians there. I thought that was a step too far. Would you really go that far? I mean, a lot of lives would have been lost, a lot of civilian casualties would have probably resulted from something like that. So we could have delivered more, but the things that he had threatened, I don't think he ever wanted to go to. And he used that type of rhetoric, but never went that far. Do you think he would really have taken out power plants and desalinization plants?
13: I really don't think he would want to go there. And I think you're right to where he acknowledges just how big of an escalatory step that could be. But the point of why he's saying that is to make clear to Iran that you need to come to the table so we don't have to have this escalated. But secondly, Iran itself has been willing to fire on the different water plants, oil, energy fields, civilian sectors. I've seen videos of different apartment buildings or hotels get hit by their missiles. And so for Iran to claim that the United States is going to, you know, target its civilians, and I think they should really look in the mirror here for what standard they've been setting here. So I think the president, by saying that, is making clear he can't escalate, and we have the greatest military to do what the president orders. But you're right. That's not his preference. The deal and diplomacy was the way he wanted, and now we're getting here. Now we'll have to see how that has ultimately followed through in the days and weeks ahead.
12: Now, Andrew, I know I only have you for a few more minutes. Let's grab a call or two for you. My guest is Andrew Harding, a senior policy analyst for national security and Indo-Pacific Affairs at the Heritage Foundation. Sandra is calling from Tampa, Florida. She's got a comment for you. Sandra, go right ahead. Sandra, you with us? I am not hearing her there. I'll give my producer a chance to cue her in. One of the things, one of her comment was, my call screener is telling me, is that do you have her, Nick? All right, here we go. We'll put her back on. Go ahead, Sandra. I have a minute or two, so I'll let you make your comment.
14: Okay, just quick. I'm a fan of Trump. I support him. But I'm leery of this because Iran is not honorable, has proven itself not to be honorable. And all the Iranians who have died and Americans who have died to affect the regime change, that's not on the table. And if you say that they're going to rebuild, restock, get on point, they fear Trump, but maybe they're just going to buy their time and wait for a different administration that they don't fear and won't follow through. Mm. I think this is just a really good play in the chessboard. To me, that's how I feel.
12: No, thank you, Sandra. And speak to that if you could, Andrew. Regime change, the president clearly did not want to do that, but look, he's out of office in about 2+ years. Your thoughts on her comments?
13: Right, and I appreciate the comments and raising them. I think what's different this time is the fact that military force has been used. It has set Iran back decades with its ability to protect itself, meaning by sinking its navy, by taking out elements of its air force, by wiping out its defense industrial base and its ability to rapidly produce missiles. What that means is we're no longer in a position in which Iran can hide behind thousands of drones or missiles to develop a nuclear weapon and then deter any types of attacks to stop its nuclear production. Rather, we're in a position now where if Iran's going to mess up with this deal, that to your point, if the regime tries to buy time and try to regroup for some attack here, we're no longer able to be protected by the Navy and Air Force and other assets they had in the past. With the success of Operation Epic Fury, the United States and Israel have a very decisive advantage in which it can conduct any operation it needs to over Iran to prevent them from moving through here. So it's a good thing to watch. I think you're right. We shouldn't trust Iran, That's why this deal needs to verify every step that they take. And I think that's what the president's intention is.
12: So final thoughts here from you on the situation. But what about the people of Iran? How are they faring? Where do they look at the deal? Are they pro-Iranian, position, or they see America maybe coming in as a liberator? And what are your thoughts, or what do you think the chances that this framework evolves into some sort of lasting peace?
13: Well, I certainly am wishing all the best for the Iranian people here. We know that this regime has been just completely disastrous and just dreadful for killing, mass murdering its own citizens here. I think it's really important here that, with Operation Epic Fear, where we had that the regime changes its behavior, I hope this deal is an incentive for them to change how they act, knowing that the president will not tolerate this type of behavior it's had for many years before. But then, secondly, thinking through kind of some of the next steps here, I think we'll get down to some technical conversations here. Hopefully, we'll see some reduction, say, in gas prices in the next. We know that's already coming down, but see if that can be more stable, especially with 4th of July and all coming up soon. But ensuring that the details are really going to be focused on a long-lasting peace and removes any incentive for Iran to try and get around the deal. The president's been able to put Iran in a more difficult position. Its economy's in free fall. This type of deal can give Iran the incentive to not retaliate against President Trump. And if they try, he has proven that he's not afraid to put American security first.
12: I appreciate your perspective and your eloquence on this. Andrew, if anyone wants to follow you, what's the best way to do that?
13: Oh, check out our work at heritage.org in order to learn about our most up-to-date media analysis and national security work on Iran and all things national security. You'll be able to find us on a website, but also on X, Facebook, LinkedIn, anywhere you get your news and analysis, we're right there.
12: Well, thanks for all you do. Appreciate it. We'll talk again soon. Thanks for being here today.
13: Thank you. I appreciate it.
12: You got it. It's Andrew Harding. You can check him out at heritage.org or, as he said, at all those social media platforms. I need to take a very short pause. I'll be back, though. We got a lot more to talk about. I'm going to change gears slightly and address something that I think can really change the nations. This doesn't get a whole lot of attention, but there is something happening in the streets of America today where our Lord is really present and maybe passing through your neck of the woods soon. I'll fill you in on what's happening right after this.
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16: Hello, I'm Father James Kubicki, and as you know, during this month of June, we're honoring the Sacred Heart of Jesus in a very special way. Our devotion to him is devotion to his deepest desire, his deepest interior, his deepest thoughts and feelings. Through this devotion, we try to enter more deeply into the mind and the heart of Jesus, to see more and more what he thought and felt, and to try to share his values and attitudes. It means that as members of his body, the church, we let his heart transform our hearts so that we see as he sees and then do as he would do. We don't want to simply wear a wristband or a t-shirt with WWJD standing for What Would Jesus Do? That's a nice thought to have in mind, but we're striving for something deeper. We want to be in such union with Jesus that we don't even have to think, what would Jesus do in this situation? United to Jesus, thinking and feeling with his mind and heart, we will naturally respond as Jesus would, without even having to pause to think. That's our goal in living the Christian life. Simply, union with Jesus that leads to acting as a member of his body. But it takes a heart for the body to be healthy and active. And so we turn to Jesus and ask him in a special way this month to unite his heart with ours and to transform them so that we may truly be his body, living and acting in the world today.
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12: Well, what would happen if Jesus walked down the street? What if the Blessed Sacrament passed by your workplace or your neighborhood or your city park or your center of town? That's exactly what's happening right now, as hundreds of Catholics are accompanying our Lord through cities and small towns and all these historic landmarks and neighborhoods all across the country. I've been talking about this since it began. Thought I'd give you a quick update on it as well. The National Eucharistic Pilgrimage is once again underway, and those that are walking with Christ say that they are witnessing moments that they will never forget. We're going to speak to one of those pilgrims coming up. If you've witnessed this, if you've been on the trail with them, love to hear from you too. You can dial in at 888-914-9149. The National Pilgrimage. Before we talk to my guests, I just think this is so inspiring. And I think, you know, this is a special year for the United States of America. We just had that consecration to the Sacred Heart, right? We have this Eucharistic moment where our Lord is traveling up and down our eastern seaboards. Now we are seeing fruit unlike anything else. There's a number of other very significant spiritual events that took place, but when you bring the Lord actually, you know, to the streets, when you journey up and down our eastern seaboard, things change. They began in St. Augustine, Florida. It's the site where the very first Catholic Mass was celebrated, and you know, what has become really the United States. And they're going to conclude the 4th of July in the city of brotherly love as our nation marks its 250th anniversary. It's where the convention was held. It's where the Liberty Bell is. If you've never been there, you should check it out. It's very patriotic. The theme today is One Nation Under God. And joining me today to fill us in a little bit of what they are doing is Mary Carmen Zachariasik. I hope I got her name. Zachariasik. Is that your name right, Mary? Mary?
21: You said it right. Nice job.
12: Zachariasik, right?
21: Correct. Yeah. Good morning or good afternoon,
12: Good afternoon. What is it? Polish? What's your lineage?
21: It is actually Slovenian.
12: Looks it. Okay. Zakrajsek. Take a double look at it. Well, I love it. Great to have you. Great to have you with us. Zakrajsek. I got it. You are on the, you're part of this beautiful pilgrimage. I know that you've been originally from the heartland. You're from Indiana. You know, you're 26 years old. You're the youngest of six children. You became very passionate about your faith after you went into high school. And how did you get chosen to be part of this pilgrimage? And tell me a little bit about what your journey has been like so far.
21: Sure. Well, thanks be to God. I mean, it really was His grace, His doing. I applied like all the other pilgrims. There's an application link online. And I remember back in 2024, the National Eucharistic Congress was happening near my hometown in Indianapolis. And I didn't actually get to attend the Congress, but I got to walk in one of the final processions. And I remember walking in that Eucharistic procession and just feeling so on fire and so free and so joyful, like walking behind Jesus in the middle of downtown Indy, like construction workers on my right, on my left, people stopped at traffic lights. And I thought, man, this is such a cool opportunity. And so when I learned that you could apply for something like that, I did. And there was a couple interview rounds, and then I just kind of waited. And then I heard back that I had been chosen. I was really, really excited. And yeah, it's just been a great joy and a great journey the last 3 weeks. We're in our fourth week now, being on the road with our Lord and physically getting to travel places with him, to bring him to people. Yeah. Nothing like it.
12: Well, I think it's fantastic. I know that this year's route is known as the St. Francis Xavier Cabrini route, named after, of course, the first American citizens to be canonized saints. Such a great thing. And you started in Florida, made your way through Georgia, South Carolina, North Carolina, up the coast, Virginia, Washington, D.C., Maryland, Delaware, I'm assuming New Jersey. You are now in New York. Is that where you guys are? Are you taking a break there in Manhattan? Where are you
21: That's
12: right now?
21: That's correct. Yeah, so right now we're taking a rest day. We're on Long Island. Yesterday, we got to visit the shrine of St. Francis Xavier Cabrini, and that was incredible, really getting to learn more about our patroness, just praying with her more, praying before her body. She was 5 years old when she started making a daily holy hour. I did not know that. So her devotion to the Eucharist is definitely key to this pilgrimage.
12: Well, I love it. So then you are, I'm assuming, going to make your way all the way up to Maine eventually, turn around and come back and end up in the City of Brotherly Love for July 4th. What a perfect day to end all this, right? I mean, that's you know, Pennsylvania is my home state. I was born and raised outside of the Philadelphia area. So it's going to be an incredible 4th of July. Great, great place to be there. Yeah, I'm curious as to what you are seeing. You know, I've heard from other people that, you know, this is not just simply a walk. It's really a public witness. When you bring the Lord into the streets, and I'm really passionate about it, I really think things change. Some people stop, some people kneel, some people cry. I mean, they don't even know why they're doing these things. You know, these emotions well up. Some have been away from the faith a long time, or they're simply curious, you know, and others have never seen a Eucharistic procession. What are you seeing on the streets, and from what are you encountering with those that you meet?
21: Yeah, you know, it really is all of the above, and everything in between. I think there are different kind of groups that I have been impacted by the most. I'd say the first group is like when we pull up to the different parishes that we're visiting, and seeing the people of God, seeing people who have driven hours to be there, just all dropping to their knees, seeing hundreds of people, thousands of people, you know, seeing their faith be renewed and them being so excited and so grateful that Jesus is visiting them. And, you know, Jesus is already there in their parish tabernacle. He's already there in the church down the street. And yet there's something unique and historic about coming together on a national level and having him personally choose to visit your hometown or walk your street in your neighborhood. You know, I would say probably one of the most moving processions we had was in the Diocese of Paterson, where we just came from, and walking through just the different neighborhoods. And we did a Eucharistic procession through Passaic. And everybody, I mean, mom, grandma, little kid, uncle, like everyone just on the streets, looking out their windows, on their balcony porches, sitting down on the sidewalk, encountering the homeless. I mean, I've never seen so many people before on the street, just outside, having so many conversations. I would say like 90% of my conversations were in Spanish, like just in the different areas of people from the Dominican Republic, people from, I mean, all over. And just really getting to encounter them and invite them. There was a woman who we had walked by, and I was, you know, asking her if she knew what was going on and describing the Eucharistic procession. I just invited her to join us, and she was like, oh, I mean, you mean I can just join in? I was like, yeah, just come walk with us. You know, she was going to go do run errands, go shopping, and she just ended up walking with us in the procession. Just little things like that of getting to invite people or encounter the poor. That's been really powerful too. A lot of our interactions with those experiencing homelessness, reminding them of the hope we have in Christ. And ultimately, a lot of times it's them reminding us of hope. Seeing their perseverance in such difficult times. So,
12: have you had non-Catholics come up to you too? And do they ask you about the Eucharist? Or do you have people who object? I'm sure you probably do. Satan is not very happy with you bringing the Lord to the streets and you know, having a pilgrimage like this. Are there people who were a little bit more hostile? What's the other side of the equation?
21: Yeah, Sure. Yeah. One of our other perpetual pilgrims, Raymond, he's had a lot of interactions with even like Protestant pastors, leaders of different churches, coming up and asking him questions, and him, you know, expressing the Catholic faith, expressing the truth. And there have been moments where not a ton, but maybe people, you know, different communities more closed off, some a little hostile. But not, it doesn't discourage us from continuing. You know, so, I do think about, oh, go ahead.
12: No, go ahead. You finish your thought, please.
21: Well, I just think about, like, at the time of Christ, like when Christ was walking to the streets, you know, yes, there were many crowds wanting to see him. But I think about, like, all the people that just walked by or didn't even notice that he was there, or those who were hostile to him. So.
12: Yeah, you know, it's there's untold graces that pour forth from the Eucharist too for those who encounter it. Tomorrow on my broadcast, I'm going to be speaking to a woman I bumped into when I was in North Dakota. I went out and had a drink with a couple of my colleagues, and she was attending a bar, and I started a conversation with her, and I found out later that she was a victim of human trafficking. She had been trafficked, ended up in jail, and now she's coming into the Catholic faith. And she says, wow. I need the Eucharist. She says, I have to go to adoration. It helps me get through all of this. You know, it really helps to anchor her. And there's something about it. And I just want to speak to anybody who's been away from the church or anyone who's going through a dark moment right now. You feel despair. You don't have clarity in your life. Find a Catholic church with Eucharistic adoration and just sit there. You don't have to recite long prayers. Just be with the Lord and bathe in his true presence. I mean, our temporal eyes cannot see the spiritual realities that are before us. And I just want to invite you to do that. Maybe you're seeking that discernment right now. What would you say to that person that is lost right now, or that in particular, you know, has been away from the Eucharist in particular for a long time?
21: Yeah. This is Jesus. And it is never too late to come home. It's never too late to be embraced by him and to just surrender. You know, there is so much comfort and solace when you walk in to a chapel and you see the red candle at the sanctuary lamp, because you know you're not alone, right? You know that, yes, God dwells with us. We can experience God and see God through creation, through the body of Christ, through other members of the church. But he has chosen to manifest himself physically in this way as a reminder that he has not left us and he wants to nourish us and be with us. And so I just want to echo what you said of, you know, go to a Catholic church, sit before him in the tabernacle, or find a Eucharistic adoration. And, you know, even if it's just simply looking at him and letting him look at you, you don't have to say anything. You know, but just that gaze alone, his gaze is what will heal. His gaze is what will soften and transform you, and allowing yourself to be placed under his gaze is the best healing remedy.
12: Amen to that. I am so glad that you are doing what you're doing. And, you know, we talk a lot about the spiritual benefits of all this, but I'm wondering physically, how are you holding up? Yeah, you know, walking, I'm assuming miles a day. What's the physical journey like for you as well? And what have you discovered about America? I mean, I used to live on the East Coast there. I'm very familiar with the Chesapeake Bay. It was once called the Bay of St. Mary, you know, the Delaware River. I mean, I know you've taken the Eucharist over. What has the physical toll been like, and what have you learned about America?
21: Great questions. Well, physically, it's more so just feeling tired, I think.
12: Blisters?
21: You know, walking, not as many blisters, no. Walking this year is kind of secondary to Eucharistic encounters. So we are making more stops at parishes for Mass, holy hours. We're doing shorter length Eucharistic processions than back in 2024, I think. But we are packing a lot of events in and trying to really visit as many places as possible. And so with that, I think, you know, physically, probably the toll is just feeling tired. There was one day we didn't get back to our host area until probably 11:30. And then we had had a boardwalk procession starting at 6 a.m. So we had to leave where we were at 4:30. And that was fun. I definitely had a good cup of espresso that morning, but getting to walk with Jesus on the sunrise is really cool. And I would say that, yeah, what I'm seeing about America is America the beautiful, like just all the different landscapes and getting across bodies of water with the Blessed Sacrament, like really getting to live the Gospels. We crossed the Chesapeake Bay and what I believe was the first ever Eucharistic procession across Chesapeake Bay.
12: Wow. So
21: that was a couple days ago. And
12: that's awesome.
21: And just getting to read, like, you know, Matthew 14, Jesus walking on water and like looking at the water next to me.
12: Mary, keep up your good work, okay? And pray for us along the way. You're reaching a national audience here. We pray the chaplet every afternoon together in about 20 minutes. So I'll remember you, your intentions, and all those that walk with you. But I know you're with the Lord every day, so we all have a heart full of needs and intentions. There was a reported apparition overseas where Our Lady had really requested that today we make a day of prayer, make the whole day a prayer, she says. And you could do that by offering your sacrifices, your work, but you can also spend time in prayer. So please remember Our Lady's intentions as well as you make this journey, okay?
21: Thank you so much. We'll do.
12: Great to have you. That's Mary Carmen Zakrysik. And say a prayer for her right now as she makes her way up the Eastern Seaboard with our Lord, part of these wonderful pilgrims that I had mentioned are journeying from St. Augustine, Florida. They'll eventually end up, they're going all the way up to Maine and then back down and ending up in Philadelphia. You know, as we're talking about these encounters, I was sharing just a moment ago about this girl that's going to be on my radio program tomorrow that by God's providence, I met, right? I just bumped into her. I'd love to hear your story. You know, I believe, and I hope you believe, that Jesus is truly present in the Eucharist. For a lot of people, that's not the case. A lot of people do not believe. But I believe that he does move in a powerful way. And maybe you've encountered him during a Mass. Maybe it happened during a Eucharistic, you know, procession. Maybe it was when somebody brought you to adoration. You know, I had a friend of mine that was away from the faith for a very long time, did all sorts of drugs, parties, you know, was living with this woman out of wedlock, just a wild guy. Eventually got him to go back to church. And he said the first time he received the Eucharist, after having been away from the church for a long time, he says he could not believe it. He says he felt this warmth just wash over his entire body, and he felt like his heart was about to explode. And this is not a guy. I mean, this is a very base individual. You know what I mean? He's not a man very eloquent with words. But the way he described the encounter and what he went through, it was not, you know, it was not something that he made up in his mind. It's something he truly encountered. What happened to you in a moment of suffering or grief or healing? Did you find profound peace in a time of distress? Or maybe you witnessed something you couldn't explain, like a Eucharistic miracle, or perhaps the Lord touched your heart in such a way that your faith and your belief in the Eucharist changed forever. You can call me now. I need to take a break, but when I come back, I'll take your calls. Love to hear from you. The number is 888-914-9149. 888-914-9149. When did the Eucharist become real for you? Did you have a powerful encounter? And, you know, when was it that you really knew without doubt that Christ was truly present in the Eucharist? We'll discuss that and more right after this.
0: Abolishing abortion is the most important human rights cause of our time. 1 million of our unborn brothers and sisters are killed every year by abortion.
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22: This is Archbishop Paul Coakley of the Archdiocese of Oklahoma City. Let us pray. Remember, O most gracious Virgin Mary, that never was it known that anyone fled to thy protection, implored thy help, or sought thy intercession, was left unaided. 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To thee do I come, before thee I stand, sinful and sorrowful. O Mother of the Word Incarnate, despise not my petitions, but in thy mercy, hear and answer me. Amen.
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12: That's right. And the chapel of the Divine Mercy is straight ahead. We will gather around the country and around the world, and we'll pray together, all right? So tell one other person, you know, they might be in real need today, and they might have a solution to what ails them. Prayer changes things. You know that. If you pray with me every day, you hear the testimonies, you hear the miracles. But God is real. He's an intimate part of our life. He really is. He's intimately connected. He knows everything that's going on in your life and in your world. And let's talk about it now. I want to take a few of your calls. I was talking a little bit about the Eucharist. I love these pilgrims who are making their way up and down the Eastern Seaboard. And it just made me think, what has your Eucharistic encounter been like? I think we've all had them, right? You know, you might have seen a handful of beautiful sunsets or stood before the ocean or gazed at the stars or held a newborn in your arms. None of that compares. None of that compares to when a priest pronounces those words of consecration, when simple bread and wine literally become the body, blood, soul, and divinity of our Lord. The same Jesus that walked the streets of Nazareth or on the waters of Galilee, or he's with us. And 2,000 years later, he's still with us. And if you have anxieties, wounds, or fears, if you are struggling with burdens, I'm telling you, maybe today the Lord is speaking to you. The creator of the universe is there, truly present in the Eucharist in your Catholic church. Kerry is in Carson City, Nevada. Kerry, good afternoon.
27: Good afternoon. Thank you for taking my call.
12: You're welcome.
27: My story was, I went with 6 different youth ministers down to Northern California to check out this retreat program that they were going to do.
12: Yeah.
27: So we were just observing, and they did adoration, and he told the story about Zacchaeus, how he was so excited. So we listened to that story, and then he went up and down with the Eucharist, you know, with the monstrance, and then he'd stop, and like 2 hours, I mean, we were up and down, there was over 5,000 kids, and they got to top of my aisle, and my whole body was shaking, I was crying, I had goosebumps, and I'm like, I was so excited, I said, he's coming, I was just so overwhelmed that he was coming down my aisle. And then he stopped in front of me, and I was a basket case crying and just, he's here and I just love you. And the whole time I was praying about different things that were going on in my family, that, you know, troubles and stuff. But I heard this voice saying, don't worry, Terry, I've got this.
12: Wow.
27: And then I was just like, oh my gosh, did I really hear it? I'm like looking around, and my friend, we got back in the car, and I was telling my story because I was so excited. And she started tapping my leg, and she said, Terry, wait, did you hear? He told me, make sure Terry knows I've got this.
12: Oh, my gosh.
27: So every morning I wake up and I say, okay, Lord, you've got this, because I can't do it without you. Wow. So that was my story. It was unbelievable.
12: The Lord reaches us, doesn't he? He talks to us in special ways, and that was a divine encounter. Kerry, thank you very much. If you're just joining us, we are talking a little bit about Eucharistic encounters. Yeah, have you ever encountered the Lord in a profound way through the Eucharist? Maybe you saw something. Maybe he spoke to you like that. Maybe you had a healing. There have been people who've been miraculously healed. Margaret's in Chicago. Margaret, good afternoon.
5: Hi, Drew. Thank you for taking my call, and I really appreciate your show.
12: Thanks.
5: Yeah, so I grew up with diabetes, and I went to college and didn't take the best care of myself, and my faith was more maybe going to Mass on Sunday. But when I got out of school, I developed serious vision problems from the diabetes and went through all these treatments, and I can see now okay, but I got through that, and I almost lost the use of my foot, gastroparesis, ended up having a kidney pancreas transplant. And during this journey, doctors would say, like, how are you getting through this? And it wasn't me. It was because I tried to get to daily Mass when I was well every single day, and I still go, and I've had my transplant 31 years, kidney pancreas, and I know I'm here, and because of the Eucharist and the strength and the healing that it's done for me.
12: No doubt about it. I love your story, Margaret. Thanks for sharing it so succinctly, too. What a beautiful testimony. Maybe you have cancer. Maybe you are fighting a terminal or debilitating disease. Sit before the divine, heal her. You know, I find that when I go to adoration sometimes, and when I pray, or when I really try just to listen sometimes, I try to shut my own mouth for a change and just to listen to the Lord. You know, my spiritual landscape will clarify. Things will come to the mind, or the Lord will speak to my heart. Things I never thought of will suddenly be illuminated. I mean, it's a real gift to all of us here. And I really want to encourage you to take advantage of it. If you want to join us, 888-914-9149. Lisette is in Winnetka, California. Hi, Lisette.
7: Hi, Drew. Thank you for taking my call.
12: You're welcome.
7: Well, my story is one day I was in adoration, and it was just a man and myself, complete silence. And the man was like in deep prayer. And I was there praying, but, you know, I couldn't really concentrate so much. And I said, Lord, if you're truly present, could you please give me a sign? I said, could you just send a loud noise? And I thought, like, it's probably impossible because the man had his eyes closed.
12: Right.
7: And he was just in deep prayer. And then shortly after, a catechist teacher came in with all her students. And she was like in this high-pitched voice. She said, I'm trying to get into the church. She goes, but it's locked and I cannot get in. And I just kind of I smiled and I thought, thank you, Lord. There was my answer.
12: I love it. He hears our prayers, doesn't he? I love it, Lisette. Thank you so much for joining us. Carolyn is in Wisconsin Rapids. Hi, Carolyn. Good afternoon.
8: Hi. Thank you for taking my call.
12: You're welcome.
8: I've been to several healing masses,
12: mm-hmm.
8: and just this last Sunday, I used to suffer for the last 50 years from PTSD, from a childhood trauma,
12: mm-hmm.
8: and I've gone to this healing mass, and when the priest puts his hands over your head and invokes the Holy Spirit, mm-hmm. and then we go to, there's different ones with the gift of healing.
12: Yeah.
8: And so then we go to individuals or to the priest, and they lay their hands on you and pray for you. And we've got all these other people around you. And this last Sunday, I am just so free of not only the PTSD, but some of the trauma that I've had. Well, not trauma, but disagreements with family.
12: Mm-hmm.
8: And the Lord just took all that responsibility from me. I felt like I was still responsible for my adult children and adult grandchildren, and I'm not.
12: Right.
8: And I had this control issue, but He has really helped me through these healing masses.
12: I love it. Well, you know, Carolyn, you know, but your story is not just the psychological healing. I mean, being healed from PTSD, huge. The physical healings that we've heard. But I really think, you know, those family relationships, those spiritual healings that take place, the Lord heals in such invisible ways. You know, so often we go there wanting one thing, but the Lord knows what we need, and ultimately will minister to us and to heal us in that way. And your story is a great one. We've heard about physical healings, and we've heard about people asking for small things. You know, that's my thing. You can ask the Lord for anything. You can ask him for a sound like we just heard. You can ask for a small little intention. You can ask for a big thing. I'm a big believer in asking for big things. I was doing that not too long ago. I asked the Lord for something really big, and man, the Lord gave it to me. I've witnessed Eucharistic miracles that have actually bled. So, I've seen not just the encounters before the Eucharist, but the Lord today in just about every habitable continent, there are reports of Eucharistic miracles, hosts that across the century have literally bled. They've been tested later many times, found to be myocardium or piece of heart tissue. Some of these cut in such a way.

0: You're worshiping Jesus Christ himself. And I'm so struck by our Lord's humility. You know, I love space. And when I gaze at the heavens, when I look at the stars, and if you ever can get the dark sky, if you can get to a place where the stars are just illuminated, you're around the cities or populated areas, sometimes you don't really see the night sky like you should. I've been in Africa, I've been down in Haiti, and places where you can really see some of this stuff. I marvel at God's creation. He's the God who created billions of galaxies, trillions, really, if you think about it, and yet he chose to hide himself under the appearance of bread and wine, of a tiny host, the King of Kings. He chose to become so small that you can receive him on your tongue and in your hands. This is the creator of the universe who waits for you, hoping that you will come and spend time with him. He's there in the monstrance. He's there at that Sunday mass. And why so many people reject him? Why you've left the Catholic Church? Why you no longer receive him? But why you don't go to mass? It's one of the greatest bedimming of not only the intellect, but the hardening of one's heart. It's something that Satan delights in. How many times have you passed churches every day without realizing Christ is in it? Or how many times you've chosen not to go and to fulfill your Sunday obligation or to be there? You know, the saints understood the Eucharist. They understood it. They knew that this was not a devotion, right? This was not, you know, just a simple prayer form. But it was the source and the summit of everything, and that's what the church teaches. No saint understood this more than Saint Faustina, and we'll be praying the chapel coming up in a moment. In her diary, she records these extraordinary encounters with Jesus in the Blessed Sacrament, and she often describes when she goes to adoration, rays of mercy flowing from the Eucharist, and she experienced many times these profound moments with Christ during Mass and during with adoration. She describes seeing the infant Jesus in the host during communion at one time. Other times, she witnessed brilliant rays of light just emanating from the Eucharist. And she wrote that every morning, she would prepare for spiritual combat by receiving Jesus in Holy Communion because she knew she couldn't face a day without him. He was her source and summit. He sustained her throughout the day. And that should be our case as well. Christ is waiting for you in every monstrance. He's waiting for you in every Mass. I think one of the greatest tragedies we see today, especially amongst our wayward Catholics, is that people still reject him. Michael is in Barrington, Illinois. Michael, good afternoon.
1: Hi, thanks. My story is relatively brief, but I was spending time in adoration just trying to listen to Jesus, and I wasn't looking for any experience, and my life wasn't at any different point than it has been in my life, you know, always meeting God, but I was in adoration, and I felt this tremendous presence. It was within my body and around me, and it lasted for a few minutes, and then it was over with. Never happened since then or before then.
0: Wow. I love it. You clearly felt that was our Lord, right?
1: Yeah. I mean, that was the first thing, is this something good or bad? But yeah. I was there in Eucharistic adoration, and It certainly felt that it was.
0: I'm sure it was. You know, when you go before the Lord, like I said, sometimes you feel nothing, right? You can go into prayer and you feel this disconnect. There's other times where I think that veil that separates us and the eternal is just so thin. And in an encounter like that, I have no doubt that the Lord was giving you the graces you needed or the healing that you needed or just wanted to give you that loving embrace to say, hey, Michael, my son, I'm here. And that was it. Look, let's pray the chaplet. The chaplet's coming up in about a minute here. And let's pray for our loved ones that have fallen away from the faith. All right, let's pray for our own hearts that the next time you walk into church, the next time you kneel before the Blessed Sacrament, the next time you receive Holy Communion, that you can recognize you are standing at the very center of God's plan to save the world and that he is there truly present for you and with you. So we will pray. Great things happen during the chaplet. If you want to join me, the number is 888-914-9149. 888-914-9149. If you don't get through on the phones, Nick is on our social media. You can hit him on X at Drew Mariani Show. When we come back, we'll gather. We'll pray. We'll turn to God, who is truly present, intimately connected to us in this life. And really, I think you may even feel his encounter today in a special way. Stay with me. I'm back with that and more right into this.

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2: Let's go now to Clay in Illinois. Good morning, Clay.
3: Hi. I don't normally make calls like this anyway, so I just wanted to call and tell you that thank you for what you do. You've been a big help to me the last, 10, 11 months here anyway. I'm one of those recent converts.
2: Welcome home, by the way. Good to have you.
3: Thank you.
2: Yeah. Can I ask you about your background a little bit?
3: Yeah. I was not raised in the Catholic Church, and there really wasn't much reason to the church at all. I'm exactly 3 months, or almost to the day, 3 months, 3 years older than you. And I was married about a week apart from when you were till.
2: Oh yeah.
3: And I just lost my wife here 15 months ago, 44 years. So It was.
2: My condolences.
3: Yeah. Thank you. That started it, and we weren't necessarily churchgoers, and you know, but. It started was there from there anyway, and it opened my heart up anyway. Holy Spirit.
2: How did you discover Relevant Radio? Was that part of the journey?
3: Oh yeah. Yeah, definitely. I'm a radio person, have been a talk radio person for decades and all, and I've been infatuated with radio forever, so Now I discovered you on the stream. 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

0: praying with me. I know how busy we all are. And to find a few minutes just to stop and to pray, I think that's a sacrifice. I think there's a grace that comes with that as well. So I just want to thank you for going ahead and doing that. If you're trying to get through and the phone lines are filled, Nick is on our social media. We're on Facebook, YouTube, Relevant Radio Plus, but X is a great place to send him your intentions. And, you know, before we begin, and there is a site of reported apparitions. It's a place you can go and you can make pilgrimage to. It's a place called Medjugorje. The church hasn't definitively ruled on it one way or the other yet, but it did say you could pilgrimage there. And the visions are reportedly ongoing. And the Mother of God appeared, I think it was last night or the other day. One of my contributors to this program sent me a message. And it was a very strange message for Our Lady for the World. We know a lot of international things are unfolding right now. We've got this conflict in the Middle East, Russia and Israel, or Russia and Ukraine are still engaging in their conflict. Many nations have nuclear weapons. There's terrorist threats. There's a lot, litany of things. So I don't know whether this pertains to it or not. But she made a request that in all the years that I have ever heard of Medjugorje, and it's been 30 plus 40 years, I guess, now this vision started in 81. Have I ever heard her just say this? She's asking the world, she's asking her children to pray all day long. And you're probably thinking, how do I pray all day long? Right? It's like, well, you can make your work a prayer. That drive in traffic right now, you can offer it as a sacrifice. As you get ready to send that email off to your colleague or your boss, say a prayer for them. Stop momentarily and say, Jesus, I trust in you. Say an extra rosary. Pray your chaplet. Go today and spend time before the Blessed Sacrament. It was a weird message. I don't know what it means, but throughout the day, I've really been trying to make my day one a great prayer. And we have daily duty we have to fulfill as parents, as you know, people that work. And, you know, I know there's certain things we have to do, but try to make that a time of prayer. And if you can today, spend a little extra time. I don't know what's happening in the heavenly dynamic. I don't know how that's rippling out here, but apparently the Virgin prayed over those present for quite a while, then with a flash of light disappeared back into heaven. And again, you know, that is a site of reported apparitions. Nobody has to believe in it. I've been there multiple times. I've seen the fruit of conversion that has come from it. And, I don't think it can hurt to pray. Period. So I just wanted to put that before you before we begin, because this is a powerful time of prayer when people all over the country and around the world, we gather in one voice and we petition the greatest attribute of God, His mercy. And I'm so honored to be able to pray with you. So thank you for being part of this prayer with me. I'm also very grateful to have Brooke Taylor with me and Nick Sentovich. Both of these people pray with me every day. And Brooke, it's good to pray with you once again. What's going on in your world? What do you want to pray for?
1: Well, thanks, Drew, and that was so beautiful. Amen to everything you said. I want to pray for Martha. She is with us on Facebook, and her intention is that she will lose weight and feel better. She's also asking prayers for Myrtle to eat more so she can get out of her wheelchair. And I noticed for the month of June that Pope Leo's prayer intention is for the value of sports. And so I just want to enfold that in the chaplet for the World Cup, all the sports. You know, there's that massive parade set to take place in New York on Thursday, that of course we have sport in its proper place and order, but he's spoken to about it can actually be an instrument of peace and solidarity. And so just all of the, and the athletes and the families, everyone traveling as well.
0: Yeah, such a beautiful prayer. Thank you, Brooke. Nick, what about you? Anything you want to lift up?
2: Yeah, Drew, I'd like to lift up a friend whose brother is being ordained for the Archdiocese of Chicago this weekend, John Rahimi. Prayers for him on his ordination. Also prayers for those who died in the deadly B-52 bomber crash. Prayers for all those servicemen and women who died and their families, and also just a personal intention I'd like to lift up today as well.
0: All right, well, let's do that, and let's begin. We'll take all of your calls, too. If you're on hold, I'll try maybe to sneak a few extra in if time permits. In the name of the Father, and of the Son, and of the Holy Spirit, amen. You expired, Jesus, but the source of life gushed forth for souls, and the ocean of mercy opened up for the whole world. O font of life, unfathomable, divine mercy, envelop the whole world and empty yourself out upon us. O blood and water which gushed forth from the heart of Jesus is a fountain of mercy for us.
1: I trust in you.
0: O blood and water which gushed forth from the heart of Jesus is a fountain of mercy for us.
1: I trust in you.
0: O blood and water, which gushed forth from the heart of Jesus as a fountain of mercy for us.
1: I trust in you.
0: Our Father, who art in heaven, hallowed be thy name. Thy kingdom come, thy will be done on earth as it is in heaven.
1: Give us this day our daily bread, and forgive us our trespasses, as we forgive those who trespass against us. And lead us not into temptation, but deliver us from evil. Amen.
0: Hail Mary, full of grace, the Lord is with thee. Blessed art thou among women, and blessed is the fruit of thy womb, Jesus.
1: Holy Mary, Mother of God, pray for us sinners now and at the hour of our death. Amen.
0: And I believe in God, the Father Almighty, the Creator of heaven and earth, and in Jesus Christ, his only Son, our Lord, who was conceived by the Holy Spirit and was born of the Virgin Mary. He suffered under Pontius Pilate, was crucified, died, and was buried. He descended into hell. On the third day, he rose again from the dead. He ascended into heaven and is seated at the right hand of God the Father Almighty. From there he shall come to judge the living and the dead.
1: I believe in the Holy Spirit, the Holy Catholic Church, the communion of saints, the forgiveness of sins, the resurrection of the body, and life everlasting. Amen.
0: Amen. All right, we'll go to Alicia. She is calling us from Arleta, California. Hi, Alicia.
3: Hello, Drew. Hello, everybody. I'm calling for prayer for my sister's father-in-law, Ronald. He's 89, and he's in the hospital, and they're taking him off treatments and placing him on hospice. Mm. I'd like prayers for him and for my brother-in-law. He's an only child, and he's already lost his mother. So for him, my sister, and my nieces, please.
0: Well, thank you very much, Lisa. We will pray for him, and mm-hmm. I'll pray for you too. I can hear the quiver in your voice. I know you have a very good heart. So let's present this to the Lord right now. And Lord, I just thank you for your mercy, especially for those that are perhaps being called home. If it's your will, we pray for revitalization for many more years to be given to Ronald. But at 89 years, Lord, if it is your will that you bring him to his eternal home, then we just pray that that transition be met by your warm embrace, and I entrust him completely to your mercy. Eternal Father, and for all those right now who are dying and who will die by tragedy, accident, war, and for the hour of our own deaths, we pray, Eternal Father, we offer you the body, blood, soul, and divinity of your dearly beloved Son, our Lord Jesus Christ.
1: In atonement for our sins and those of the whole world.
0: For the sake of his sorrowful passion.
1: Have mercy on us and on the whole world.
0: For the sake of his sorrowful passion.
1: Have mercy on us and on the whole world.
0: For the sake of his sorrowful passion.
1: Have mercy on us and on the whole world.
0: For the sake of his sorrowful passion.
1: Have mercy on us and on the whole world.
0: For the sake of his sorrowful passion.
1: Have mercy on us and on the whole world.
0: For the sake of his sorrowful passion.
1: Have mercy on us and on the whole world.
0: For the sake of his sorrowful passion.
1: Have mercy on us and on the whole world.
0: For the sake of his sorrowful passion.
1: Have mercy on us and on the whole world.
0: For the sake of his sorrowful passion.
1: Have mercy on us and on the whole world.
0: For the sake of his sorrowful passion.
1: Have mercy on us and on the whole world.
0: All right. Our next call today comes from Christine. She's in the Twin Cities in Minnesota. Hi, Christine. Good afternoon.
4: Oh, thank you for taking my call, Drew. I would like to pray for Sister Suzanne, who just had heart surgery today. She hasn't woken up yet, so I just hope that the surgery went well. I also want to pray for the soul of Thomas and John Patrick, who are friends, my friend's relatives who just died. And finally, for the souls in purgatory and all sinners who die today, they can go to heaven.
0: Beautiful thank prayer. You. Thank you. All right. Well, let's pray right now. We will lift this up. And Lord, I give to you all those who are having surgery or in post-op, those who are having scheduled procedures coming up. You are the master healer. You know every beat of the human heart. So I entrust these procedures, the surgeons, the recovery, fully into your merciful hands. And I pray with confidence, Jesus, I trust in you. I give to you those who, as she said, will die, and in a particular way, those that we love that have gone before us and those that have no one to pray for them in purgatory as we pray. Eternal Father, I offer you the body, blood, soul, and divinity of your dearly beloved Son, our Lord Jesus Christ,
1: in atonement for our sins and those of the whole world.
0: For the sake of his sorrowful passion,
1: have mercy on us and on the whole world.
0: For the sake of his sorrowful passion,
1: have mercy on us and on the whole world.
0: For the sake of his sorrowful passion,
1: have mercy on us and on the whole world.
0: For the sake of his sorrowful passion,
1: have mercy on us and on the whole world.
0: For the sake of his sorrowful passion,
1: have mercy on us and on the whole world.
0: For the sake of his sorrowful passion,
1: have mercy on us and on the whole world.
0: For the sake of his sorrowful passion,
1: have mercy on us and on the whole world.
0: For the sake of his sorrowful passion,
1: have mercy on us and on the whole world.
0: For the sake of his sorrowful passion,
1: have mercy on us and on the whole world.
0: For the sake of his sorrowful passion,
1: have mercy on us and on the whole world.
0: All right, and before we go to Joy Marie in Anaheim, let me jump over to Nick right here in studio with us. Nick, what's going on?
2: Thanks, Drew. John is praying for friend Mark, who he wrote about last week. And this friend, Mark, passed away on Monday, so for the repose of his soul. Diane's praying for her husband, Dave, who's been suffering with MS for over 20 years, that his pain, fatigue, and insomnia subside.
0: Wow.
2: Elaine is praying for her husband on home hospice for his health. Carol's praying for continued prayers for herself. She's still having issues breathing from allergies and asthma. Pamela is asking prayers for an upcoming cardiologist appointment. Diane is praying for Greg, who's no longer treatable for bladder and kidney failure, and he's too weak to go home, though in the process of finding a place while he's on hospice. Robin's praying for best friend's mother-in-law, who has stage 4 cancer, is being moved to hospice, for my goddaughter, who will be 1 year old in 2 weeks. Finally, Judy is praying for her granddaughter and her husband, that they can conceive a baby and that God will bless them with a healthy, normal child.
0: Well, we lift up all of those intentions, all those emails that come in too. I know we can't read them all on the air, and all of you who can't get through on the phones, we're all praying with one voice. Joy Marie is in Anaheim, California. Hi, Joy Marie.
5: Hi, Drew. Thank you for taking my call. I would like to pray for my mom because she has some pain in her right leg and it's affecting her ability to walk.
0: Yeah, I know the feeling. I will pray for your mom personally, okay? Is this something that she's been dealing with a long time, or did it just come on? Is it serious? What can you share?
5: It just came on, I think, for a few weeks now. I don't know what's going on, though.
0: All right. Well, you don't have to. Let's pray for your mom right now. Joy Marie, I know the Lord hears your prayer in a special way. You're a 14-year-old, and I know the love for your mother is deep, and your mother's suffering right now. I think of St. Peregrine, who was supposed to have his leg, you know, amputated and received the divine healing the night before that took place. He was fell asleep beneath a crucifix, and the Lord reached out and healed him. Let's call upon his intercession. Of course, we'll call upon the divine physician who healed the lame, restored strength to the weak. Christ is near your mom right now, so offer the worry you have in your heart and that tender-like prayer that you have. And just say, Jesus, I trust in you. All right, Jesus, I trust in you. I know the Lord's going to hear your prayers. And we'll pray from the moment of these prayers forward that your mother begins to recuperate, or it comes to light, the source of this malady. Eternal Father, we offer you the body, blood, soul, and divinity of your dearly beloved Son, our Lord Jesus Christ,
1: in atonement for our sins and those of the whole world.
0: For the sake of his sorrowful passion,
1: have mercy on us and on the whole world.
0: For the sake of his sorrowful passion,
1: have mercy on us and on the whole world.
0: For the sake of his sorrowful passion,
1: have mercy on us and on the whole world.
0: For the sake of his sorrowful passion,
1: have mercy on us and on the whole world.
0: For the sake of his sorrowful passion,
1: have mercy on us and on the whole world.
0: For the sake of his sorrowful passion,
1: have mercy on us and on the whole world.
0: For the sake of his sorrowful passion,
1: have mercy on us and on the whole world.
0: For the sake of his sorrowful passion,
1: have mercy on us and on the whole world.
0: For the sake of his sorrowful passion,
1: have mercy on us and on the whole world.
0: For the sake of his sorrowful passion,
1: have mercy on us and on the whole world.
0: All right, let's go to Carla. She's in Fairfield, Ohio. Hey, Carla, good afternoon.
6: Good afternoon. Thank you for taking my call. I would like to pray for Cheryl, who's in the ICU, and for her husband, Don, that he may have strength as he cares for her, and that he may also recover from cancer, as well as prayers for Heather, whose mom is in hospice, and my brother, John, who struggles with stomach issues. Thank you.
0: All right. You got it, Carla. Thank you. A lot of reoccurring themes today. Hospice coming up over and over again, those near death. a lot of sickness and surgeries, people in the hospital, like her friend in the ICU. So St. Faustina, we really call upon your intercession in a particular way. And we just ask you, Lord, for your mercy. Enter those rooms, come into the hearts and embrace the bodies of all those who right now are severely ill, who are labored, who are filled with anxiety and pain. And touch them, Lord, in your mercy. Restore them. Eternal Father, we offer you the body, blood, soul, and divinity of your dearly beloved Son, our Lord Jesus Christ.
1: In atonement for our sins and those of the whole world.
0: For the sake of his sorrowful passion.
1: Have mercy on us and on the whole world.
0: For the sake of his sorrowful passion.
1: Have mercy on us and on the whole world.
0: For the sake of his sorrowful passion.
1: Have mercy on us and on the whole world.
0: For the sake of his sorrowful passion.
1: Have mercy on us and on the whole world.
0: For the sake of his sorrowful passion.
1: Have mercy on us and on the whole world.
0: For the sake of his sorrowful passion.
1: Have mercy on us and on the whole world.
0: For the sake of his sorrowful passion.
1: Have mercy on us and on the whole world.
0: For the sake of his sorrowful passion.
1: Have mercy on us and on the whole world.
0: For the sake of his sorrowful passion.
1: Have mercy on us and on the whole world.
0: For the sake of his sorrowful passion.
1: Have mercy on us and on the whole world.
0: All right, we could probably get a few extra calls in here. We'll go to Mary in Bettendorf, Iowa. Hi, Mary.
7: Hi, Drew.
0: Hey.
7: I'm calling my 27-year-old daughter, Suzanne, has not been to church for about 12, 15 years. And when she came to pick me up last weekend, instead of her being in the parking lot, she was actually in the vestibule crying.
0: Wow.
7: She said, Mom, I was in the car and something just told me to come in here and I felt something. And I said, well, Suzanne, that's the Holy Spirit planting a seed. So I'm just praying, you know, that I know how to guide her and what to say without turning her off, and did just all my family and children return back to the faith.
0: Can I ask you about your daughter? And so when she left going to church, you're not alone. Believe me, there's a lot of people right now who are going through the same thing. Have you spoken to her about it, or just say, hey, you know, you just prayed because you knew where she was? I mean, what was your exchange like?
7: Well, when she, you know, I was just supposed to meet her in the parking lot, and there she is in the church, and, you know,
0: over the years, she's been away for 15 years.
7: Oh, gosh. Oh, they don't even want to hear it from me. Yeah, Mom, yeah. I've made my decision, and, you know.
0: Let's do this. Let's pray right now, because you're not alone. I want to pray for every parent like you who's seeking the wisdom, the discernment, the right approach with their children that might be living disordered lifestyles. Maybe they're cohabitating. Maybe they have abandoned the faith and they are not in church. But that was a God incident. So when your daughter's in the doors of that church, she felt something pull her in. God is at work. And I know that you are praying hard for your child. And I've often said it, and I'll say it again. I believe the prayers of a mother are particularly powerful. I really do. Your prayers in this moment, that's no coincidence. So let's entrust her right now. We'll bring her to the foot of the cross with the divine mercy. And we'll ask Our Lady, the undoer or not. We'll ask St. Monica, who prayed for years for her wandering son. We'll call upon all those saints to intercede, not just for your daughter, but for our loved ones, our brothers, our sisters, our parents, our children, those that we love, so that their hearts can be softened and they can be drawn closer to the Lord in his perfect timing. And Lord, I pray that you give the right words, you give wisdom, you give just the right approach to those seeking to communicate in a way that will not push anyone away, but rather bring them into your loving embrace. And Mary, we'll pray for this intention. I'm going to sneak Lupe in as well. She's in Azusa, California. Lupe, good afternoon.
8: Good afternoon, Drew. My prayer intention is for an upcoming notice on my kidneys, that they are fully working 100%. This is no diagnosis greater than the Lord's mercy.
0: Amen.
8: And my spiritual warfare.
0: All right, you got it, Lupe. I'll pray for those kidneys, okay? I'm going to pray for anyone having renal problems, anybody with tumors, anybody who are having issues in that capacity. Lord, I ask you to go today, reach deep, and to physically heal. Jackie is in Dyer, Indiana. Jackie, good afternoon.
9: Good afternoon. Thank you so much. I love how the Holy Spirit produces your show. Sometimes I'm
0: too.
9: Calling for my brother who is at a crossroads with his career, but I am with that mom who's like, I'm like, oh my goodness, this crossroads matters because he's worrying about his family and he's so uncertain. But I really believe he he needs a closer relationship with Jesus. And it's not about me, right? It's not about what I want for him. It's what God wants for him. So please, Amen. Lord, just guide him with his career and his family. And I just plead the blood of Jesus that his will becomes God's will.
0: Oh, I love that. What a beautiful prayer, Jackie. Mm-hmm. Said so beautifully. And we will certainly pray for that. Let's add Chrissy in here too. She's in Palos Heights, Illinois. Hi, Chrissy.
10: Hi, Drew. I just want to thank you for everything you do for everyone.
0: You're welcome.
10: And thank you. I've been listening since the beginning of your show years ago, and wanted to ask for prayers for my partner, Rick, who has early onset dementia.
0: Mm.
10: And if I can throw in
0: sure.
10: a couple others, my 91-year-old mother, who is an absolute gift from God for her back pain. She's a devout mother of eight.
0: Oh, wow.
10: Yes. And for my friend Lou with her Parkinson's, and my friend Terry with her losing her eyesight.
0: All right. Well, let's lift them all up. Thank you, Chrissy, for waiting. I'm glad I was able to get a few extra calls in. And let's pray right now. I want to lift everyone up. I know not everybody can get through. God knows our hearts. He knows every burden, every illness, every family struggle, every longing that we have. And know that his mercy, it's vast enough to embrace them all. And let's just with trust, great trust right now, and hope, turn to our Lord. And I'm expecting great things. Lord, thank you for your mercy. I trust all these intentions to you as I pray. Eternal Father, I offer you the body, blood, soul, and divinity of your dearly beloved Son, our Lord Jesus Christ,
1: in atonement for our sins and those of the whole world,
0: for the sake of his sorrowful passion,
1: have mercy on us and on the whole world.
0: For the sake of his sorrowful passion,
1: have mercy on us and on the whole world.
0: For the sake of his sorrowful passion,
1: have mercy on us and on the whole world.
0: For the sake of his sorrowful passion,
1: have mercy on us and on the whole world.
0: For the sake of his sorrowful passion,
1: have mercy on us and on the whole world.
0: For the sake of his sorrowful passion,
1: have mercy on us and on the whole world.
0: For the sake of his sorrowful passion,
1: have mercy on us and on the whole world.
0: For the sake of his sorrowful passion,
1: have mercy on us and on the whole world.
0: For the sake of his sorrowful passion,
1: have mercy on us and on the whole world.
0: For the sake of his sorrowful passion,
1: have mercy on us and on the whole world.
0: Holy God, holy mighty one, holy immortal one,
1: have mercy on us and on the whole world.
0: Holy God, holy mighty one, holy immortal one,
1: have mercy on us and on the whole world.
0: Holy God, holy mighty one, holy immortal one,
1: have mercy on us and on the whole world.
0: Eternal God, in whom mercy is endless and the treasury of compassion inexhaustible, please look kindly upon us and increase your mercy in us, so that in difficult moments we may not despair nor become despondent, but with great confidence submit ourselves to your holy will, which is love and mercy itself. Jesus, I trust in you. Jesus, I trust in you. Jesus, I trust in you. Our Lady of Champion,
1: pray for us.
0: Our Lady, Queen of Peace,
1: pray for us.
0: Our Lady of Sorrows,
1: pray for us.
0: Mother of Mercy,
1: pray for us.
0: Saint Joseph,
1: pray for us.
0: Saint Faustina,
1: pray for us.
0: Saint John Paul II,
1: pray for us.
0: Saint Peregrine,
1: pray for us.
0: Saint Elizabeth, Saint Nicholas, Saint Patrick, Saint Andrew,
1: pray for us.
0: All you angels and saints,
1: pray for us.
0: Pray for us. In the name of the Father, and of the Son, and of the Holy Spirit. Amen. I kept the litany a little bit shorter today, Brittany, I was going to call you Brittany. Brooke, I call you all sorts of things, don't I?
11: Just like at home. Oh, just answered anything. Thanks, Drew.
0: Thanks for praying. What a beautiful chaplet, wasn't it?
11: Yes.
0: I found that to be extraordinarily powerful and very, very beautiful. So,
11: and praying for your foot still, too.
0: Thank you. I think I'm on the mend, so
11: good.
0: Hopefully I'll be better tomorrow. But thank you
11: praise
0: for
11: God.
0: Being here, Brooke. We'll pray again every day. In fact, we'll be back here tomorrow to pray. A couple things I just wanted to make sure I got in before I took a break. If you are sick of taking pharmaceuticals and regular medicine, if you're taking those pills, I want to explore something that I think is fascinating. Of course, I want to be very cautious. I'm not against medicine. I think if your doctor prescribes it to you for your heart or whatever your other ailment is, there's a reason for it. Do your due diligence. But what if one of the most powerful tools for improving your health might be some other alternative, maybe something in your pantry or growing in your garden. We're going to talk about herbs. We're going to talk about nutrition. We're going to talk about natural healing practices, stuff that's been used for centuries and that are effective. You're going to love this conversation. Can they complement modern medicine? Absolutely. We're going to talk about why more people are turning holistic coming up. That's at the top of the next hour. When we come back, we'll also take a look at why one out of four men don't want children. And wait to hear how many women don't want to have children anymore. That's straight ahead. And before I go to break, I want to give you one last opportunity to join me if you could. If you want to text my name, Drew, to 914-914, you'll be part of my my text group. And I would love to have you as part of the family. I feel like I know you personally, and you mean a lot to me. It was such a beautiful prayer. And this is always a very personal exchange. I have not yet texted anyone since they signed up for the text group, but you will be if you are part of my text group. And I'll really try to respect your privacy. You'll get personal updates. You'll get notification of certain events that might be happening, major guests that might be coming on, or the beginning of the St. Andrew Novena or the Divine Mercy Novena or certain things. I'll give you these prayer alerts. I may also text you every once in a while just to ask you for prayer because, you know, I need it too. And I hope you'll be part of that group. If you do text Drew, go to the message field, put my name Drew, and go to 914-914 is the telephone number. You'll have access to a podcast I did on the Sacred Heart, and that is available this month. And only those that have texted me will have access to it. So check it out. Love to be part of the text group family, but we'll talk more. Stay with me. When we come back, we'll take a look at some crazy stuff unfolding in the world. Don't go away.
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20: What would you say are the primary reasons you get from women, or you see in the data from Gen Z women about why they're hesitant? What are the main reasons?
21: Well, one expert explained it to me like it's never been more costly for women to have a child. And that doesn't mean it's harder than ever to be a mom. It means that most women in the U.S. probably have more options than they've ever had. And then too, I think you'll hear from young women this concern that their partners are not going to pull their weight. We have seen real shifts in terms of how much childcare men do, but it's not 50-50, and women know that.
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0: Yeah, well, thanks for joining me. I want to talk about what happens when society stops believing in the future. What happens when fewer men become fathers, fewer women want children, and really marriage becomes something more people postpone or maybe they just avoid altogether. And I want to explore a trend that's quietly reshaping America. To me, the numbers are startling. You know, and behind the numbers, of course, are your loved ones, your real people, right? Your children, your siblings. And it raises for me a deeper question. I mean, have we lost confidence in the gift of family? You know, family is critical. For most of human history, a family legacy, you know, is what you would leave after you were gone. But something remarkable is happening in America right now, and not just America, really throughout the developed world. A lot of surveys are now indicating that nearly one quarter of women, we're talking almost 25%, one out of four women say they do not want children. I thought women were kind of wired to want children. You know, they feel that biological clock tick. One of four women say, no, I don't want children. And look, at the same time, the share of men who, you know, are in their prime family building years, that's dropped dramatically as well. Dr. Brad Wilcox, who's been a great friend of the show over the years, and we're going to be joined by Grant Bailey coming up here in a minute too. He did this report and he found that the share of men in their prime, those who are between 25 and 45, who are fathers, has fallen two-thirds. In 1980, it was 53%. 2024, all the way down. So that means that one in two men in that group are not dads. And it also means that the number of men who are 25 to 40 who are childless has risen. The number, 10 million in 1980, guess how big it is today? 23 million. It is a record high. And you see it in your own family. I know you do. You see it with your nieces, your nephews. You see it with your sons and your daughters. In just one generation, America has gone from fatherhood being the norm to nearly half of men in their prime not wanting to have kids. So what is going on here? And we'll talk about it. Is it economics? That's what I hear. Oh, I can't afford it. I got student loans. I can't buy a house. Housing is too expensive. Child care costs. I could never afford a kid. I'm drowning in student loan debt. Is it cultural fear? I've also heard some millennials and some Gen Zers tell me they're afraid. I don't want to bring my kid up in a world like this. No way. I'm not bringing a kid up in an uncertain world. To me, I don't understand that. And maybe it's my vantage point of the way I look, you know, I mean, but the previous generations have always faced uncertainty. I mean, think about your grandparents or great grandparents. They lived through world wars and economic depressions, right? Pandemics, political upheavals, and yet they built families. We made it. God will provide. So, you know, John Paul II, he talked about the culture of life versus the culture of death. And I think that's what we're seeing play out right now, the war between these two. Hey, I'm joined right now by somebody who can give us some perspective on what we're seeing, why it's happening, maybe what we can do to stem the tide. Grant Bailey is research fellow and IFS insight editor at the Institute for Family Studies. You can find him at ifstudies.org. Grant, welcome back. Good to talk with you once again.
23: Thanks for having me, Drew.
0: This is fascinating to me. I didn't realize the number were so startling until I was reading this data earlier this morning. And maybe we can start, why are an increasing number of people intentionally turning away from parenthood? I understand some people struggle with fertility and that's on the rise and my heart goes out to them. That's not what this is about. This is people who say, I don't want to bring a child. I don't want to have a child. What's driving that?
23: Well, Drew, I think you were really touching on something in that there are many things that are driving this. when we sort of point to this or that, which is what we do, like we do all this research saying, you know, increased housing costs decrease fertility, but also cultural commitments change whether people want to have kids, all these different things. It turns out there's a lot of things that go into people wanting to have kids, and there's a lot of things that are sort of pushing that down right now. So one of those, people are spending less time with each other, they're dating less, and they're not getting married as much. So that means we're going to have less kids. We see higher levels of debt among young people who are coming out of college, and then rising home prices. That scares people off from marriage and kids. And then also we see, as you were pointing to, dramatic cultural shifts, especially with the rise of social media, that groups of young people are just saying that they don't want to have kids. And so when you have all of those things together, you're going to see some startling numbers.
0: Yeah, no kidding. I think what we're seeing here is not just an economic thing. People can use that. It's not just a societal thing. But I think this culture's decline in the openness to life really reflects, I think, a deeper crisis. I think we've also lost God, and we've lost the meaning of family. Everybody's turned so interiorly. It's all about me right now. And there's this great sense of isolation and even loneliness that's playing out right now. Does that play a factor into it at all? I mean, has social media, modern lifestyles and expectations contributed to maybe just a declining interest in parenthood in general?
23: Well, we do see among 12th graders, so teenagers, ever since around 2015, dramatic changes in sort of fertility and marriage desires. People are becoming a lot more pessimistic. They're pessimistic about whether they'll find a partner. And then even if they get married, they're pessimistic whether they would stay married. So you do have this sort of pessimism that permeates the younger generation towards these core institutions. But it's not evenly distributed. So when you sort of look at, say, more conservative young people, and especially also more religious young people, and well, especially when those two things are combined, you don't see that much of a decline.
0: All right, well, let's do this. We'll grab a few calls for you. If you want to join us, 888-914-9149. Why do you think so many young adults are delaying marriage? And do you have concerns? Do you think society encourages or discourages parenthood? Joe is in Austin, Texas. Joe, good afternoon.
2: Yes, good afternoon. So, I will phrase this as carefully as I can. I myself am black, right? So this is not about race. The people who are thoughtful and conscientious before entering into marriage and parenthood tend to be inherently rather risk averse in terms of managing risks. We're living in a society that is largely suffering from a lack of parenthood, a pandemic, if you will, of a lack of parenthood. Just look at the look at what happened after the latest Knicks victory and just the the widespread disorder that's taking place. So we're allocating tax dollars to be able to subsidize that, whereas conscientious people who want to be thoughtful and pay their own way are reticent to enter into parenthood.
0: That was really well said, Joe. Grant, I'm going to let you respond.
23: Well, I think it takes a lot of virtues to get to the place where you can sustain a relationship with someone to the point where they want to get married to you, you want to get married to them, and then you want to have kids. And so I think you're going to see just people who say they're not ready for these things if we don't have a sort of broad culture of virtue building. And so I could totally see how these two things are connected.
0: Hey, Joe, thank you very much for the call. Thanks for listening, too. Why do you think so many young adults are delaying marriage? If you're single, do you still hope to marry and have children one day? Or, you know, a lot of people are just getting married later and older. I have another theory, too, but let's go to the phones. We'll go to Kevin in Salt Lake City, Utah. Kevin, good afternoon.
3: Hey, Drew. How you doing?
0: Hey, well.
3: Just want to get your thoughts on this. Is the Catholic school system in part not to blame for some of this problem?
0: Why do you say that?
3: Well, you know, if you pick a generation of women and scare the crap out of them, I just feel like that would play a factor.
0: I went to Catholic school for, let me see, what, 8-12 years? You know, I grew up my high school, my grade school. I never had that encounter, Kevin. Maybe some people did. It may be an unfair characterization of Catholic schools in general. I would hope they were teaching virtue and highlighting the beauty of life. But Grant, are you seeing that at all? You seeing any?
23: So when you look at more religious people, so those who are more likely to go to Catholic schools, if they're practicing religion at a young age and that carries into their young adulthood, they're more likely to want kids. But the education question is important. And we actually see sort of the scare tactics that went on with, you know, the drive to decrease teen pregnancies. And by the way, I'm totally opposed to teen pregnancies. But a lot of young people were told that parenthood is a terrible, terrible thing when they were in high school. That's something you would never want to do until way later. And so, you know, that really decreased teen pregnancies. But it also, in lockstep, decreased young adult childbearing because people were scared. So education and framing, I mean, that does have an impact.
0: I want to take Preston. He's 31 years old. He claims his dad. I think he's got a strong point there too. But let me ask you about divorce. You talk about the breakdown of the family. You know, is it Catholic schools? You know, Joe brought up a great point too. But what role does the broken family play in all this? People are putting off marriage to much later, and maybe they're thinking, well, you know, I really don't need kids at this point in time. They're kind of set in their way. Does divorce and the collateral damage from that play out?
23: So, yeah, that's really interesting. It's sort of a complicated story. We see a divorce peak, you know, in the 1980s. But even then, we still sort of see young people still expecting to get married, have kids. And it's only more recently that we've seen a massive change in expectations around having children. We've seen, you know, people have been changing their patterns, delaying marriage, but now we're seeing the craziest things. So in many ways, it's the children of the children of divorce. That's where I sort of read it. That sort of generational passage that might be playing out here.
0: One of my call screeners, Patrick, has said, hey, people want to be dinks, double income, no kids. Interesting. We're talking today, if you're just joining us, about a problem that we see on the rise. It's a profound shift that's taking place in our culture. Fewer Americans are marrying, fewer are becoming parents. And there's a growing number, both of men and women, who say, I'm sorry, I just don't want children. What's driving this? That's what we're exploring. When I come back, I'll take more of your calls and our conversation will continue. Stay with me.
4: Well, what does the left love? The left loves the environment. And it's killing the environment. It's in our water. A test in other countries show that endocrine blockers from chemical abortion pills are in the water.
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11: The iPhone, released in 2007, the same year something else happened. Fertility rates began to nosedive. Could the two be connected?
12: In the United States, births have fallen 22% since 2007.
11: U.S. economist Caitlin Myers decided to put that theory to the test. Did more screen time mean less physical contact and, by consequence, fewer babies? When the iPhone was released in the U.S., it was only available through AT&T. So Myers compared birth rates in counties with AT&T coverage to those without.
12: We observed that births fell much faster in the places where you could get an iPhone.
11: The U.S. fertility rate has fallen to 1.6 children.
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0: And that number is below replacement rate. That's a strange story, isn't it? You get this technology in your hand and now birth rates plummet. Good afternoon and welcome. I'm glad to have you if you're just tuning in. I'm looking at some data that really has given me some pause. We're exploring why fewer Americans are wanting to even become parents. They don't want to have children. I'd love to get your perspective. If you have a view on it, you have some insight, 888-914-9149. Is it just a response to the economic realities? I know so many young millennials right now are still paying on student debts. You can't get mortgages anymore. I saw a report today, 21 states to get a starter home. It's like $1 million you need to put down. I mean, the world is rapidly and radically changing. Or does this reveal something much deeper about how we view commitment and sacrifice and family and maybe even hope itself? I'm speaking today with Grant Bailey. It's great to have him here with me this afternoon, and we'll take a few of your calls. Grant, by the way, is a research fellow and the IFS Insight editor there at the Institute for Family Studies. Grant, we'll go right to Preston. He is 31. He's calling us out of Fort Wayne, Indiana. Hi, Preston.
26: Hello.
0: Hey.
26: Yeah. So I think the debt is definitely part of it. Also, the lack of the wages raising with inflation, and also just kind of like a lack of really like candidates to date. Honestly, it seems like it's very slim pickings. I can go like a week without even talking to anybody in my life. So as far as like finding women to date, honestly, I've given up. I haven't been on a date in almost 10 years now, not since college. So I just don't meet anybody. And it's not because I'm a recluse. It's just hard to find anyone.
0: Did you use a dating app? Have you been open to that or no?
26: Oh, I've been on Tinder. I've been on Bumble. I was on both those for 3 years. I had one match, but it was like an AI bot or something, I think.
0: Boy, yeah, you got to be careful. Yeah, that's really interesting. Preston, I'm really sorry to hear that, but you would argue that it's debt more than anything else? Or that, you know, women just, it's harder to meet?
26: I think it's a confluence of variables, as you guys have been saying, but I mean, if I'm looking at having kids, I don't even have a girlfriend, so it's like even thinking about having kids is kind of out of the question. But just as far as money goes, it's like my dad was making $21 an hour with a GED when he came here. If he raised it for inflation, I have a bachelor's degree from a private Catholic university. I started at $13 an hour.
0: Wow,
26: I'm making $15 an hour now, that's with a bachelor's degree. So,
0: Grant, I don't think you're alone. Let me get Preston, you're not alone. Let me get Grant's take on this as well. You study all this. You heard his comments. I think he's reflective of a lot of other people out there. What say you, Grant?
23: Yeah. So I think this is Preston. Sorry to hear that, but in many ways, this is reflective of wider trends. We sort of point to three things, or general categories. What's causing the decline in fatherhood? And we point to social capital. So being in the right places where you can actually meet someone and date and sort of potentially marriage. We look at financial resources. I mean, you see a big decline in birth rates, you know, post 2007. That's with the crash, right? And it hasn't recovered. And that is also because of cultural commitments. So if less people are interested in dating, that means those who are interested have a smaller dating pool. So when you put all those three things together, people are going to fall into this net. And that explains a lot of this decline in parenthood.
0: You know, what I'm struck by is women more than anything else. I mean, what is it about women not wanting to have children? Yeah. We did something a little bit earlier in the weekend. I forget what the stats are. I don't have them in front of me, but a certain amount of women not even wanting to get married anymore now, let alone have children. You might make an excuse for a man, but there's been some major cultural shift that has taken place in this country, because even during hardship and across the millennia, really, and even the decades here of this the past few years, people have always been open to marriage and children. Today, we're in a very, very different place, and maybe you could speak to that and what it portends for the future, because I do have concern. We were starting to see it too when I speak about what's going to happen in the future. I think when you hear people marry, there's a ripple effect. Schools close, churches are shrinking, you know, communities age, you know, economic growth slows, loneliness increases, a whole litany of things. And that's why we're always talking about this epidemic of loneliness. So if you could address those two points, that would be great.
23: Yeah, you're spot on there with this being a serious political concern that people on both sides of the aisle should pay attention to, if not for the economics of it. But to your earlier point, we do see the biggest changes in fertility desire since, say, 2012, when social media was really picking up among young people. The biggest changes are among young women. So it used to be the case, and this is what you'd expect, that 12th grade girls were more interested in marriage and more interested in having kids than their male peers. Now, when we look at it, it's about the same, but young girls are trending down. So we'll see in the next few years whether those trends persist. And when we break it out by, you know, self-identified ideology, whether they're left-leaning, right-leaning, that's what does the explanation. So left-leaning girls, left-leaning boys express similar low interest in marriage and family, whether they're, you know, a man or a woman. And then those on the right express similar.

0: You're going to see that effect play out over time.
1: Beth is in Dayton, Ohio. Beth, thanks for joining us. Good afternoon.
2: Hi, Drew. I enjoy your show so much. Thank you.
1: Thanks. Appreciate it. Go right ahead.
2: I agree with everything y'all have been talking about, but I want to let y'all know that there is hope out there because our oldest daughter just had her 8th baby a couple weeks ago, and our son and his wife have 6 children. So there are large families. They both have very strong faith life and friends who are strong in faith. Sure. Our daughter goes to a homeschool co-op, and everybody has 5 or 6 kids or more. And with our son, they are a friend group. They have a lot of kids. Everybody does. And they live in Tennessee, and our daughter lives in Union, Kentucky. So there's hope out there.
1: I love it. I appreciate the light, Beth, for sure. And Grant, maybe you can speak to that. Are there pockets or communities or areas or certain groups that are more open to life than the mainstream culture?
0: Yeah, well, congratulations on that. That's very cool. We do see these pockets. I mean, the classic case is the Amish, right? those are sort of classic in demography, looking at high fertility populations. And very interestingly, when you look at Amish groups that are more involved in technology, right? They're not as strict. They do have lower birth rates. But anyway, yeah, we do see these pockets of this. When we look at these survey results and we sort of lump everyone into conservative, liberal, it sort of flattens it out. But there are certainly, I mean, just from personal experience, my wife is friends with someone who just is on their 9th child, and a few in the double digits. So you're definitely picking something up there.
1: I love it. Hey, Beth, thank you. Sheila's in Alamo, California. Hi, Sheila. Good afternoon.
3: Hi, thanks for taking my call. I just wanted to put in a quick plug for Catholic schools. I heard the previous caller and was kind of shocked that he was feeling like people were ending up scared. I attended 12 years, then chose a Catholic college. I have 4 kids. We've sent all of our kids K-12 mm-hmm. Catholic schools. And I think really it's the best way to encourage marriage and family life and just provide great fundamental faith practices. And I don't understand why women would be scared, because Catholic schools give girls the guidance and the directions from God to live a wonderful life. And that's empowering. So I just would like people to know it is definitely a gift for your kids.
1: Sheila, way to defend the Catholic schools. I'm with you. I went through Catholic schools. We sent all 5 of our children through Catholic schools. And it's a great place to be formed and to know the faith, as well as to be ready for, you know, higher education as well. So appreciate you being here. Grant, I got less than a minute. I'm going to give you final thoughts on this. And if you want to leave anybody a way to follow you or get plugged in, feel free to do that.
0: Yeah, thank you. I really appreciate it. If you all want to sort of see this research, you can check out our website, isstudies.org. We do a lot of research on what's causing these large demographic changes. Less people are getting married, less people are having kids, and we're sort of uncovering that. So, Drew, thanks for having me on and sharing this research.
1: You got it. Great to have you. We'll talk again soon, Grant. That's Grant Bailey. Check out him at IFS. And stay with me, because when I come back, we're going to change gears. I think you're going to enjoy this conversation. I do want to hear from you on this one, too. I want to explore the growing interest in natural health. You know, we talk a lot of medicine, right? What about medicinal herbs or nutrition or vitamins or holistic, you know, wellness? We're going to be joined by a master herbalist, a guy named Justin Carroll, and we'll explore what for thousands of years people relied on. Might be a game changer for you. Stay with me. Should be a great conversation.
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6: 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And I recently went to a in Midland, Ontario. I don't know if you're familiar with it.
1: No.

0: It's about a 400-year-old church. And it was just happened that day that it was the opening day, and because they're closed during the winter, and I got to make a confession there. And it was just such a pilgrimage for me to go there and be able to do that. And I really want to thank you and for just making me become more devout, reading the Bible, getting back on track.
1: That's so beautiful, Diane. That's truly beautiful. Praise God. I praise God for the blessings that He's given you through Relevant Radio. How beautiful.
0: Yes, thank you so much. Anyway,
1: I'm glad.
0: Thank you for your time, and thank you for the suggestion. I appreciate it.
1: You're most welcome, Diane. 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
11: Well, this industry has really taken off. You know, in 1993, there were about 4,000 herbal and dietary supplements on the market. Now we're talking about over 80,000. 20% of Americans are taking herbal supplements. It's a $15 billion industry. Mostly women, mostly people who are older. And people really do it because they think they're helping themselves. They're taking something natural. They want to improve their health, maybe treat a chronic symptom or condition. The problem is that these are pharmacologically and biologically active substances, just like prescription medications are. And so there can be risks associated. And
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12: Well, hey, thanks for joining me. I think you're going to enjoy this conversation. I definitely want to get your own experience, and we can talk about it. Put a big disclaimer up front that I am not anti-medicine at all. Believe me, if there are certain pharmaceuticals your physician prescribes to keep your heart safe or, you know, your blood pressure accurate, great. But what if some of the most powerful tools for improving your health, aren't manufactured? What if they're natural? And I want to talk about herbs. I want to talk about nutrition. I want to talk about natural healing practices, stuff that's been used over the centuries. I want to explore whether or not they're effective. Can they complement modern medicine? Can they help you in your healing? And maybe why are so many people today, I've noticed more of this, turning to a more holistic approach to health. And we're going to get into that with Judson Carroll coming up. If you want to join us, as I said, 888-914-9149. And again, I just want to say we live in a remarkable age, right? We got all these medical breakthroughs. Modern pharmaceuticals have saved who knows how many lives, millions, right? Antibiotics and vaccines and insulin and emergency medicine, advanced surgical techniques. They've transformed health in ways that previous generations probably could never have even imagined. But at the same time, I my observation is there is something troubling. All the advances that we have right now in medicine and technology, we're still seeing chronic illness continue to rise, right? Look at our country. Look at the United States. Look at the obesity rates, right? The autoimmune diseases, the diabetes, the anxiety and depression. I hear so much about all those. Digestive disorders, inflammation. There's all these inflammatory conditions that have begun to climb up pretty dramatically. So a lot of people are asking themselves a pretty simple question. Is there, I don't know, something else I can take? Is there a pill I can, you know, is there more I can do to improve my health rather than taking a pill? I think people are tired of me popping the meds because there's always side effects of those, right? You ever read the side of those bottles or watch those commercials? So I think that's why we're seeing a growing interest right now in a natural approach to wellness. So, you know, when you hear the word holistic, they sometimes maybe misunderstand it. When you hear about natural or holistic medicine, you might think of something unscientific or opposed to medicine, but really at its core, holistic health, it just recognizes that the body is interconnected. So what you eat affects your inflammation levels, right? You know, sleep affects your immune system. We know that stress, man, that plays a big role in your heart. Exercise, what's that do? It can affect your brain. I've talked about all these things on the air. So spiritual health also, I think, is really important. We could talk about that too. That really helps you with that emotional health. So I think everything works together. There was a great Greek physician by the name of Hippocrates. And he very famously said, let food be thy medicine, right? And medicine thy food. So yeah, whether or not every illness can be solved through nutrition or modern science, I'm not saying that's the case, but I do think that diet plays a major role in preventing and even managing disease. So let's talk about it today. I think you're going to find this conversation fascinating. And as I said, you can get in 888-914-9149, 888-914-9149. And I am just delighted to have with me today my next guest, Judson Carroll. He is an expert in this area, and great to have him this afternoon. Judson, welcome. It's good to have you on the air with me.
13: Well, thanks for having me. I appreciate it.
12: This to me is really a fascinating conversation. A lot of people look at this stuff and they think it's, you know, a little bit crazy, or it's not scientific, or, you know, they have apprehension towards it. And I know, look, you've done a lot. You're a master herbalist from the Blue Ridge Mountains of North Carolina. 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And by the way, if you want his book, there is a book out there, Herbs That Heal, Catholic Home Remedies to Forage and to Grow. His website is Judson, J-U-D-S-O-N, Carroll.com. You can check him out there. Give me your take on this. I mean, is there an evolution in the culture where people are now beginning to say, hey, I'm sick of the meds, of all the pharmaceuticals. Is there anything else that can help me feel better?
13: Well, yeah, I think so. Well, there are really two issues that have to be addressed, and possibly a third, come to think of it. A lot of us over the past, well, just say 100 years or so, kind of got into this mindset of thinking the only form of medicine is, you know, modern medicine that you go to a doctor for. The modern medicine you go to a pharmacy and get by prescription. And that's fine. And as you said, it's done a lot of great stuff. Also, a lot of side effects and contraindications. And I'm not knocking it in any way, but there were studies that came out a couple of years ago. I remember Rush Limbaugh was talking about them, and I went and looked them up and, you know, verified what he was saying. And if you combine overprescription, contraindications, you know, when they prescribe you two medications that mm-hmm. make you sick when they're combined together, medical malpractice and medical abuse, it actually becomes one of the leading causes of death in the United States. And you know how Rush was bombastic and everything, and this was really just before he passed away. He's like, so the leading cause of death, more than gunfire and car accidents, is doctors. Well, I won't go that far. Right. Doctors do a great job. But the thing is, up until about 1920 or so, almost all of our medicines were plant-based. And the history of medicine goes back thousands of years. I mean, you've got ancient Jewish legends saying the Archangel Raphael taught Noah and his sons about how to make medicine out of plants. Mm-hmm. And even before then, we've got ancient Greek medicine that was really where our modern medicine comes from. You know, people like Hippocrates and Dioscorides and all that, Galen. But, you know, the guilds got going in the really about in the 1500s, and then you had the Protestant so-called Reformation, and they confiscated all the Catholic colleges and universities and Catholic hospitals. And really, in the, a lot of the Protestant countries, they basically said, well, you can't go to school unless you're Protestant, and you can't be a doctor unless you're Protestant, and now you have to join one of our guilds, which are professional guilds. And when we get into the Industrial Revolution and everything, you know, they passed laws like the Pure Foods and Drug Act in about 1916 that tried to make herbal medicine illegal in practice in the United States. It was happening about the same time and in England and in France. In France, they really did make herbal medicine almost entirely illegal.
12: Wow.
13: But in Germany, there was a couple of Catholic priests and a monk who fought for the right for people to use home remedies using the plants that God gave us. And, you know, that's one of the biggest issues right there. It's where we kind of get that disconnect, because in our culture for almost 100 years, herbal medicine was seen as maybe superstitious or old-fashioned or something that just wasn't modern, you know. But then when it was revived, it was really like the 60s and 70s with the hippies kind of getting back to the land and then the whole New Age movement and all that. So for a lot of Catholics, you know, you look at it and think, well, that may be a little woo-hoo. That may be a little New Agey, witchy. Well, in truth, I mean, we have patron saints of herbal medicine, like St. Hildegard von Bingen, St. Biacra. I mean, so great. St. Benedict of Nursia. Mm-hmm. I mean, we have this tradition of herbal medicine that's just very, very orthodox, very, very grounded in thousands of years of experience. And and then I guess that third thing that just kind of popped into my mind was, you know, during the COVID lockdowns, people couldn't get out. A lot of people started looking for home remedies. And a lot of people started looking at saying, what is in this medication I'm being given? Is it really good for me? Is it really going to help me? And so, yeah, I think there is definitely a renewal of interest.
12: All right. Let's do this. We'll take a few calls. So if you want to join us, 888-914-9149. Ellen is in Montgomery, Illinois. She's a nurse, and she was born actually in the Philippines. Good afternoon, Ellen. Thanks for sharing your story.
14: Oh, hi. Good afternoon. Hi. So, yeah, I've been a nurse here in the U.S. for 34 years, but I was born in the Philippines, grew up in the Philippines. And I remember growing up, if we have some kind of, you know, we don't feel good, we have a fever, we have UTI, we have cough, my grandmother always have something for it, like either tea, a bark of something, a root of a tree. There's always something. So if every time you have a complaint of something, she will just boil something and give it to us, and we're okay. She doesn't really believe in medication, so really grow up with that. So I have nothing against the medication, because of course, as what you said, if you have a heart problem, you need the medication. Yeah. If you have to go to the emergency room, if it's an acute condition, of course we have to treat it with medication.
12: Right.
14: But the usual cold, I don't think we need to have antibiotic right away. And the interesting part is when I took my board exam in the Philippines, if the scenario is the patient has a fever, and if you answer Tylenol, that's wrong. The answer should always be nursing intervention, like you give a tepid sponge bath first. You remove a layer of covering to make it loose and let the hot air come out. And then when I came to the U.S., during the review before the exams, the same question, the same scenario, I answered as tepid sponge bath or loose clothing.
12: Right.
14: It was wrong. The answer is Tylenol.
12: Fascinating.
14: So I was like, what? I said, we're not supposed to answer that first. We're supposed to do a nursing intervention first. So it's interesting when you come in here, everything is popping pills.
12: Ellen, thank you. And let's talk about that a little bit, Judson, if we could. Right now we are in this pharmaceutical culture. Any ache or pain or anything, we turn to pharmaceuticals. And again, I'll keep reiterating, I'm not opposed to them. Your doctor prescribes them, and but is there a possibility that there are natural alternatives that could do the same thing. And we'll talk about lowering blood pressure and cholesterol and helping you sleep. A whole lot of those things we'll get into. We're looking sure. big picture right now as we start. But are there herbs that are particularly strong? They have strong scientific evidence that support their use. And, you know, how do we incorporate this into medicine today when you know, everything is, as she just pointed out, you know, you push the pill first and approach mm-hmm. it traditionally as opposed to naturally?
13: Well, I mean, there's it's a huge subject. I mean, when you think about fever, she was saying, you know, our first pill for fevers was aspirin. Well, aspirin yeah. is salicylic acid. St. Hildegard, writing in 1080, was talking about how willow bark could be used as a cooling yeah. herb. You know, she understood that back then. Willow bark has salicin in it, essentially. So does masterwort. So does violet. The flowers, violets. There are a lot of herbs that have, birch twigs have that property. We have antiviral herbs. You can talk about, like, you got a cold, you go to a doctor, they give you an antibiotic. Well, the American Medical Association has actually said, stop doing that. Antibiotics don't treat viruses. They can stop a secondary infection, like, you know, bronchitis or pneumonia or something like that. That's great. But the overprescription of antibiotics is causing antibiotic-resistant bacteria that we're going to run out of ways to effectively treat. And that's going to make COVID or Ebola look like a walk in the park. So, yeah, there are antiviral herbs that we use that are actually as effective, maybe. I'm not going to give medical advice. By yeah. law, I cannot give medical advice.
12: Sure.
13: But I can say historically, right. we have herbs that we would use for colds and flus and sniffles and sore throats that keep you from having to go sit for an hour in a doctor's waiting room to get, you know, poked and prodded for 5 minutes and given a pretty useless antibiotic and sent home.
12: Yeah, I think about the teas that you can take, you know, to help you sleep, or a lot of different things for constipation, whatever it might be. There's a mm-hmm. lot of natural remedies there. And we can get into some of those. We'll go back to the phones first. Rocco is in Norwalk, Connecticut. Rocco, thanks for joining us. Good afternoon.
15: Hi, thanks for taking my call. Can you hear me?
12: We certainly can. Go right ahead.
15: Okay, great. Thanks. Just a few things. Please repeat the guest's name, spell it, and also the name of his book again
12: sure.
15: after I'm done. But also, I just want to share my story. I was a physical therapist in New York during COVID in a nursing home, ground zero, surrounded by people coughing and unfortunately passing away. And what I did was every night I'd come home and my wife would have ready for me a glass of garlic water. And I would gargle with the garlic water, and I would take green tea and ginger. And guys, 2 years, not one positive test. One positive test. People would coughing around me, passing away. I would go in, have to do evaluations on COVID patients. And we had limited PPEs at the time. Nothing. Mm-hmm. And I don't understand. The only thing I can think of is it's the money. People, we know in the past that these herbs have cured people. I heard that in World War I, they used to treat wounded victims. They had no antibiotics at the time. They treated them with garlic pastes or something like that.
13: Yep.
15: We know it. There's no will. There's no will for it because there's too much money. It's like abortion. Yeah. We know it's wrong, but it's too much money for it. So.
12: All right. Hey, Rocco, thank you very much for calling. And let's pick up on what he said, if you could, Judson. I know you were agreeing with a lot of things he had mentioned. I'll let you expand and we'll give out your name and your website and book.
13: Oh, sure. New book is Herbs That Heal, Catholic Remedies. It's through Sophia Press. I've written about 20 books. So if you, the Sophia book's great, though. It's beautifully illustrated, just gorgeous. And the name is Judsoncarroll, related to Charles Carroll, you know, the Catholic guy.
12: Are you actually related to him?
13: Yeah. His great nephew came to North Carolina in about 1829, mm-hmm. and it was actually illegal to be Catholic in North Carolina at the time. So we're missing a couple of church records to dot every I and cross every sure. T, but that was the only Carroll in that area, North Carolina. So it's, you know,
12: pretty cool.
13: Of a DNA test, I think I can say I'm at least a distant cousin.
12: I love it. So go ahead and finish your thoughts for Rocco.
13: Yeah, garlic and onions, the allium family, fantastic antimicrobial antibiotic. been used for centuries, thousands of years. In fact, the Ashkenazi Jews credit their survival for their large consumption of garlic. There's so many great antibiotic herbs, antiseptic herbs. The mint family is your oregano, or oil of oregano, very potent. He mentioned ginger. Ginger, especially the fresh pressed juice of ginger or fresh ginger tea, really good for sore throats, upper respiratory, has antiviral properties. There's so many. I mean, literally just sit here and list them for quite a while. and all of them are good for different things. St. John's wort, actually named after St. John, has really good antiviral properties, anti-inflammatory properties, can help with nerve damage, can help with mood. It's especially good for seasonal depression. Probably some growing in your yard right now. Dandelion, this one's going to be growing in your yard right now. Dandelion root tea, or eating the leaves as greens. That's actually why our ancestors brought them here, was to use them as food and medicine. Wow. Dandelion's not native to North America. One of the very best for urinary tract infections. Cystitis and such, yeah.
12: That's pretty amazing. When it comes to ingesting some of the stuff, what's the best way to do it? Is a tea a good way of doing it? What do you recommend if somebody, and look, we could talk all day about the different approaches to sleep, right? People are on cholesterol medicines. They are on blood pressure medicines. There's all these different things. But for somebody, there's a lot of teas that are sold, ginger, garlic ginger, whatever it may be. What's the best way to get these natural herbs and supplements into your body?
13: Well, it's going to depend on the plant. I mean, with ginger, you do want that fresh pressed juice from the rhizome. That's the most potent for that. For sore throat, like a sage tea, sore throat, runny nose, it's going to stringe that tissue. Teas are really good for that. Like if I was going to do maybe a spruce needle tea, if I didn't have that, that would be really good astringent. Fir needles, really good. Even oak bark, one of the very best. And that would also be good for like diarrhea. It's just very astringent, settle things down. Cloves are antispasmodic for diarrhea and such. I'm more of a tincture guy. That's where you take dried herbs and steep them in alcohol and take just a little at a time, teaspoon here, teaspoon there. I'm just not a big tea drinker. I mean, really, I know that surprises a lot of people, but on the other hand, as far as relaxation and sleep, if you were a kid and your parents gave you chamomile tea to help you sleep, when you're a fussy baby, a good cup of chamomile tea is probably going to have more effect for you now than if you had never had it as a child, or if you took it in another form because you had that kind of sense memory. You get that smell of fresh chamomile, smells like green apples, and you get that scent and you get that kind of like slightly bitterish taste, maybe a little bit of honey. And your brain's just saying, okay, it's bedtime. I remember from this from when I was a kid. So
12: it
13: totally varies. Some things in capsules, like oil of oregano, taking a capsule, otherwise it's going to burn your stomach. It's just going to be too harsh. And then, you also have to always remember there's a medicinal dose of an herb and then there's a culinary dose of an herb when we're using something like oregano. Pregnant women, do not take oil of oregano. Do not take a medicinal dose of anything in the mint family. Can easily cause miscarriage. Wow. But a little, basil, a little oregano in your food, probably not going to hurt you at all.
12: So as we're talking about this, I want to get back to the phones. A number of people want to join us here, but how should people safely approach these types of medicine or these herbs? Are there herbs that people should avoid or they should use with caution? And just because they're natural doesn't mean that they're necessarily safe, right?
13: Yeah, well, I mean, one of the first that comes to mind is digitalis. I mean, digitalis is a heart medication that up until, I think, the 1940s was made from the plant digitalis, also known as foxglove. You eat a little of that and it can stop your heart. You take a little of that in a tincture and it can stop your heart. I mean, that's one of those things where you have to have controlled, you have to know the potency of that tincture. Actually better to make what's called a percolation, which is what a type of tincture pharmacist used to make back when it was made from the plant. I mean, and you're talking like very tiny, and I would never recommend an amateur or really even a very experienced herbalist try to make their own digitalis. That's just way too dangerous.
12: Yeah, no kidding.
13: There's other herbs like monk's hood, aconite, topically very good for nerve pain. One drop of it internally, kill you dead.
12: That's some serious stuff. All right, we'll go back to the phones. Allie is in Glendale, Arizona. Allie, good afternoon.
16: Hi, how are you?
12: We're well, thanks. Thanks for calling. Go right ahead.
16: Yeah, I wanted to share a healing modality that I recently tried. I had chronic teeth grinding, and I went to my dentist. I got an appliance. It still didn't work. And I've been seeing about fascial maneuvers. And so I found someone who was doing them, but they also did biomagnetic adjustments. And I went to see her last week. She did an assessment. She had me do some stretches for my fascia. She laid me down. She did very like minimal touching in certain spots. And oh my gosh, I am a completely different person.
12: Wow.
16: The teeth grinding stopped. I also had an injury to my left knee, and my knee is 95% changed.
12: Wow.
16: All from the movement of the fascia and whatever she did with the magnet piece. It's been life changing.
12: Allie, thanks for sharing that. Incredible. You know, you hear about magnets, people are thinking, that's crazy. That's woo-woo, right? Justin, speak to that and really maybe the electrical pathways of the body. And the body's an amazing thing for its ability to heal. And I think if some of those channels are somehow blocked or we're not getting the right type of supplements or vitamins, then clearly that process can be much more difficult to achieve.
13: That's a subject a little beyond the scope of herbal medicine, but it's something I'm familiar with. Definitely, every nerve is carrying an electromagnetical current, essentially, if I want to put it in very simple terms. I mean, it's a chemical signal and there's an electric pulse, essentially. And if something's pinched, if something's injured, if you don't have your electrolytes aren't right, if you're not getting the right amount of minerals. If you think about the wheat that we grow in the United States and put in our bread and such, why did everybody start becoming gluten intolerant? Well, 1990s, I was studying permaculture, and this guy comes out and he said the most incredible thing. He said the wheat that we eat now is 90% less nutritious than it was in 1900. Well, it's been grown to basically absorb a lot of water to create big heads of wheat. And then to be Roundup ready so it can be easily dried and processed. So we're not getting the minerals that were, you know what happens if you don't have the minerals, you get rickets and such, right? Our food is so stripped of all those minerals. Our soil is depleted. Our water's really not great. I mean, right now I'm down in the central part of North Carolina with a relative. And looked at the water test, and it's actually radioactive. It kind of blew my mind. And this is their municipal water in one of the most wealthy places in the eastern United States. This is called the home of golf in America. Donald Trump owns property here.
12: Wow.
13: I mean, but you think about all the people, and they're taking all this medication. They're taking their birth control pills. They're taking their antipsychotic medications with heavy metals and all kinds of stuff like that. And it's getting flushed right down the toilet as it leaves their system. Wow. And it's going through water filtration plants that are basically designed for the 1960s. And your clean water that is then bombarded with chlorine and chloramine and all that.
12: Maybe
13: not so good. And then that's going to disrupt your gut health. And then, we're not getting fermented foods. We're getting too much pasteurized foods.
12: And Justin, we should pick up on that. I have to take a quick break. So just hold the thought. Because a lot of these, I've been talking a lot about gut biome recently for overall health, and we could talk a little bit about the latest research between some of these herbs and things we're discussing and gut health, because I think it's all linked. We'll also go to Germany. There's a great caller out of Germany for us, and as I said, we're heard around the country and around the world. If you're on hold, I'll come back. We'll jump into your calls. We'll take your questions and your comments as we continue to explore natural remedies for better health. Are there plants and natural remedies to support your health? I think God, in his wisdom, gave us these gifts. So they were used across the millennium. Today and I'm not against pharmaceuticals. Today we use a lot of pharmaceuticals. But I think it's a fascinating conversation about how faith, science, and nature and common sense can intersect for better health. That conversation and more. When I return.
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1: Well, hey, thanks for joining me. Great to be with you this afternoon. As I often say to you, I try to give you a look at life you're not going to find anywhere else, and that's what we're doing today. We are exploring your health, and really some natural approaches to maybe help you sleep better, lower the cholesterol, deal with the blood pressure, balance the gut, deal with your inflammation. God has given us a pharmacy, maybe hidden in plain sight, and we are talking about maybe what's growing in your garden or what's in your pantry. I think it's a fascinating conversation. Some of the biggest threats to your health are traumatic disease, but I think it's the silent habits that slowly rob you of your energy and your vitality and your strength and your sleep. And that's why I've invited to join me today an expert, the author of probably 20 books. And one of his books that you may appreciate is called Herbs That Heal, Catholic Home Remedies to Forage and to Grow. You can check out Justin Carroll at his website, justincarroll.com. All right, let's jump back into the phones. And again, I know how fast time flies here. There's a lot we could get to. Like a big thing is creatine. I'm hearing a lot about that. Collagen's another big thing. There's coffee, protein coffee that's now out. There's all sorts of remedies for sleep and constipation. And whatever your ailment,
12: You may want to turn up the radio. You also may want to join us at 888-914-9149. Arlene is in Hayward, California. Arlene, good afternoon. You are on the air with Judson.
0: Good afternoon. I have a question. I'm in the process of donating one of my kidney, and I want to know if oil of oregano would help me to improve the function of my kidney, or if you have any suggestion.
13: No, I don't think I'd go with oil of oregano on that, and you're really going to have to consult a doctor without a doubt. Kidney function, the most strengthening herb that I know of is actual licorice root, the real stuff. Now, that being said, it can cause the kidney to retain too much fluid, and it can increase blood pressure. So what I would recommend, if I recommend anything, would be to go do as much research as you can on that one herb, take it to your doctor. And then if you're also more concerned about diuretic herbs, there are just many, many very good diuretic herbs. Everything from, rose petal to, there's so many. If you go to my website, especially my blog, southernappalachianherbs.blogspot.com, you can get a list of diuretic herbs that will probably be 200 or 300 long. So you got plenty to choose from. And the other thing that you might want to look into would be equisetum horsetail, because it helps heal tissue, but it can actually cause kidney stones. So that's another one that really, in your condition, you want to consult your doctor on every single herb. But juniper would be very ill-advised. That's an old kidney herb that a lot of people would recommend. It has terpenes that could irritate the kidney. Yeah. Definitely do your research on anything along those lines.
12: All right, we'll go back to the phones. Have you ever used natural remedies that work surprisingly well for you? And maybe what is your favorite natural remedy? If you feel a cold coming on, or you have a headache or a toothache, maybe you're skeptical of herbal medicine. And if so, why? Has the practice of using these things made a difference in your life? The other question we can explore, too, is whether or not you think nutrition is overlooked in modern healthcare. 888-914-9149. Brenda is in Menominee Falls, Wisconsin. Brenda, hi. You're on with Judson. Go right ahead.
2: Oh, thank you so much. I was calling about tinnitus. Everybody I talk to about that, they say, nope, it's like you have it. That's it. Nothing can be done. I don't agree with that, but I don't know where else to turn.
12: Great question.
13: Yeah, definitely look for some minerals lacking in the diet, and gut health, because that's what helps our body process those minerals. There are several herbs that have been shown to help over time. One of my favorites is mullein flowers. Mullein is, it's considered a weed. It's probably blooming where you live right now. It's a tall green plant with like furry leaves and a long stalk of yellow flowers at the top. An infused oil with that was very soothing to, it's also good for earaches and ear infections, and all, just dropped into the ear. Garlic oil has been helpful for some people. Another one. Go to my blog again, southernappalachianherbs.blogspot.com. Type in it in, and if you got a question, just email me. I'll be glad to answer more fully in writing.
12: That'd be great. And people are not going to make infused oil. I mean, can they buy this someplace? I'm sure there's places
13: probably
12: online.
13: I do so much on my own. I don't really buy from a lot. Cool. Mountain Rose Herbs is fantastic. Right. There are a lot of really fantastic producers that sell on eBay and Etsy.
12: Right.
13: Just look at their reviews and maybe ask them a few questions.
12: Yeah.
13: You can probably find some infused oil of mullein.
12: And again, I always want to be cautious here as we talk about some of these approaches. And maybe you can speak to the fact that, should people, of course, consult your physician, but is there a safety issue combining herbal remedies with prescription meds? Somebody that's on, as you pointed out, Digitalis, or somebody that's on Metforum, or somebody's on some other type of drug that's out there. Is there a danger in combining herbal remedies with prescription medications?
13: No, certainly. Well, we talked earlier about willow bark and such as that. I mean, anything that contains salicin or coumarin. Coumarin is sort of the vanilla scent that you get in like hay sometimes or different herbs. If you're on blood thinners, definitely don't combine those. I mean, that's the reason doctors usually prescribe. Well, the two reasons doctors usually say Tylenol instead of aspirin. They say stomach upset or, you know, blood thinning properties. You know, me, I'd rather risk a little stomach upset and thinner blood than liver damage from Tylenol. But, you know, that's just me.
12: Yeah, but what about ibuprofen? Yeah, I mean, you got Tylenol, which I think affects the liver, right? Mm-hmm, and ibuprofen affects, I think, the kidneys, if I got that right, or else it's reversed.
13: Yeah, it can be. No, that's right. I used to work at a pharmacy, and the pharmacist said, I can either drink a bottle of scotch every couple of days, or I can take Tylenol. I'm not going to do both.
12: Yeah, Tylenol is pretty scary stuff lately. I've been reading about that, too. That's fascinating. All right, so would you recommend aspirin over all these things?
13: That's what I use. Okay. I mean, I'm not recommending anything, but that's what I use personally. Ibuprofen I will use occasionally. I don't like it long term. It can be a little hard on the body, and Naprosyn, Naproxen can cause some nerve damage over time.
12: Wow. All right. Dawn's in Cranston, Rhode Island. Little Rhodey. Hi, Dawn.
3: Hi. I just wanted to ask, are you familiar with, there was an herbalist from Austria. She was devout Catholic. Her name was Maria Treben. She wrote a lot of books and with many testimonies of miracles of people being healed. Tremendous. Like God's Pharmacy, I think, is one of her one of her books. But I kind of came across her. It was some Catholic website, and so I purchased a couple of her books. But she's great. However, the New Age movement loves to hijack a lot of
12: great point.
3: Amazing people like Saint Hildegard Bingen, a lot of the New Agers like kind of call her to their own, and so that's kind of tough. I wanted to ask you a really quick question about thyroid. I had to have my thyroid removed several years ago. I'm on levothyroxine, but a lot of medications or herbs will interfere with that. So I didn't know what if you had any suggestions for like being careful, like what herbs would be not okay to use if you have like I have no thyroid. So, but anyway, yeah, thank you so much. This is great conversation. I really appreciate it.
12: Thank you, Don.
13: Yeah, that's again, that's one of those really specific things. I mean, total lack of thyroid. You know, if it was just like hypothyroidism, I'd probably be looking at ashwagandha or something. But actually, lack of thyroid, I'm sorry, it's just that's way too specific. I'd have to really go in and research that topic. But yeah, Maria Treben, one of my absolute heroes. I started my herbal apprenticeship when I was 15. I've done more than 270 hours of classroom time to be a master herbalist and all that kind of stuff, you know, but I didn't always do that. I actually went to college to become an economist, and I worked in politics for a while, and I had my own newspaper. And during the course of that time, I converted to Catholicism, and I found myself back in the mountains of North Carolina, flat broke, no insurance, thanks to Obamacare. The newspaper just went bust, and I started getting into herbal medicine again, and I wanted to combine it with, you know, my Catholic faith. And discovered Maria Treben, and she opened up that whole world for me of the Germanic Fathers Naep and Kunzel and Brother Aloysius and everyone that she quoted. And yeah, it's funny, the other thing she said about how the New Agers kind of like co-opt all like St. Hildegard and all that, our picture in our mind of like a witch, just the woman with the pointy hat and the broom, in the Middle Ages, those were actually brew mistresses. Those were the women that made the beer. They weren't witches, they were beer makers. And St. Hildegard, of course, introduced the use of hops into brewing beer as a bittering agent and preservative. And so she's very closely related with the brew mistresses, right? Well, when they started industrializing beer production, they portrayed the brew mistress as a witch, and her potion would make you, you know, hallucinate and see things and get sick. And that's really where a lot of the like neo-pagan mythology of witchcraft, which is pretty much made up, comes from. It comes from the brew mistress of basically medieval Germany and going in, you know, through Western Europe.
12: Well, speaking of Germany, let me jump over to Marcel. He's calling us from Northwest Germany, and it's good to have him dialing in so late. Good evening, Marcel.
4: Hey, Drew, thanks very much for this great topic. I hope you can keep having the same topic on other shows. And I'm not that far north of where St. Hildegard is from, and her abbey's there and everything. But I'm trying to learn more about her, and I didn't know that, you know, the New Age movement kind of is hijacking all, because she's wrote so much and is a true genius, especially in the age when she was around, in the, you know, so many thousand years ago, almost.
12: Well, I'm glad. Good. Do you have a question, Marcel? Because I have to take a real quick break. I'll let him answer it on the other side for you, but go right ahead.
4: Yeah, sure. I'm wondering, one thing that she talked about is dinkle, also known as spelt, as a grain, and you can get it here in Germany as kind of an alternative to oats and wheat. That was one. And I also just wondered, is there anything he has that helps not just calmness, but maybe helps keep a heart beating, you know, you want to get a lower heartbeat at rest. Is there anything that your guesser knows about something?
12: Well, hold the thought. And Justin, when we come back, I'll let you respond to Marcel. You can answer those questions. We'll take some of the remaining calls that are on hold here. I'll do my best to get you on. Taking a look at natural and herbal remedies and trying to answer all your questions. That conversation continues right after this.
5: 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And it's prayer to the God of life, the author of life, and we just can never give up on our conversations, give up in our state legislatures, give up in our churches. Life is worth the fight.
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6: Hello, this is Archbishop Bernard Hebda of the Archdiocese of St. Paul in Minneapolis. Let us pray. Remember, O most gracious Virgin Mary, that never was it known that anyone who fled to thy protection, implored thy help, or sought thy intercession was left unaided. Inspired with this confidence, I fly to thee, O Virgin of Virgins, my Mother. To thee do I come, before thee I stand, sinful and sorrowful. O Mother of the Word incarnate, despise not my petitions, but in thy mercy hear and answer me. Amen.
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12: Now, thanks for joining me today. If you are just tuning in, we are speaking with master herbalist Justin Carroll, and we're exploring some natural remedies to help support your health. 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So, but we're diving into a fascinating conversation about science and nature and really faith and how all this intersects so you can be a little bit more healthy. If you want to learn more about him, he does have a website. It's Judson, J-U-D-S-O-N, Carroll.com. Wrote a book called Herbs That Heal, Catholic Home Remedies to Forage and Grow. And I thought we would just dive into this. I'll take a few more of your calls, and I may have to have him back. You know, creatine's a huge thing right now. So is collagen. Everybody seems to be struggling with cholesterol, high blood pressure, anxiety, sleeplessness, blood sugar issues, immune system issues, right? A whole litany of things. Detoxification we could deal with, and we barely got into any of those things. So if time permits, we'll do that another time. But Justin, before I go to Jay in California, let me jump over to you. Marcel was calling us from Germany, and he raised those two questions for you. I'll let you answer them.
7: Sure. First of all, alternatives to wheat that may be a little bit easier on your gut if you're having some issues. Einkorn, emmer, and spelt. Fantastic old world varieties of meat, of wheat, I should say, of wheat. And using a sourdough instead of a commercial yeast often helps, and definitely non-bromelated. Even if you do buy just the regular commercial flour, look for non-bromelated. There are a couple companies who do that, like Bob's Red Mill, King Arthur. But yeah, those old varieties are a lot easier to digest and much more nutritious. And the other one was for lowering the blood pressure a little bit, staying the heart rate, anxiety. Valerian's fantastic. Skullcap is fantastic. Passion flower is good. Lavender, if you're not allergic to it, which I am. Hops bud. I actually just did a long interview last week. If you go to my YouTube channel, just Judson Carroll on YouTube, did an interview with Steve Cunningham. Well, it wasn't an interview. We were both just talking about the book. We must have gone through about two dozen remedies for the high blood pressure, for anxiety, for sleep, for steadying heart rate, always hawthorn. Hawthorn's a plant very much associated with Catholicism, and it seems to have an incredible tonic effect on the heart. It's cretaceous, so. Yeah, look into that one.
12: It's funny. I was watching a documentary not too long ago on wheat. You talk about the wheat problem. So many people, gluten intolerances and all these other issues. What we are eating now is radically different than what people in the Middle Ages ate. It would sustain them. It was fortified, you know, naturally. Yeah. Today, we don't see that. I think that's a cause of a lot of problems today. But let me go to the phones because time will run out quickly. Jay's in California. He's got a very interesting story to share with you. Jay, good afternoon.
9: Good afternoon. Can you hear me?
12: Yes, sir.
9: Can you hear me?
12: Yes, sir.
9: I can hear you. Can you hear me? Okay, good. Good, good, good. So I had an experience with natural supplements, and my advice would be to consult your physician before you take any medication, whether it's prescription medication or a natural supplement. In my case, the supplement was working beautifully. But unfortunately, over time, it led to a serious liver condition, and I experienced liver failure. Oh, it was a terrible, terrible, life-threatening condition. And fortunately, through the grace of God, my liver healed. And I read and heard from liver specialists a lot of stories of people, even very young people, even like a gymnast, 17 years old, on a transplant list for a new liver. Because of green tea extract. There are things like this that are very harmful. And taking them without the doctor's supervision can lead to a very tragic result.
12: Well,
9: the doctor that I spoke to said that if you are taking these things, you should be sure to go in for regular blood monitoring and they can test your levels, make sure that you're not in any danger. Yeah.
12: Such a great call. It really is. So, you know, maybe you can expand on that for us, Judson. And let's talk about toxicity, because I think sometimes people take way too much of this stuff. So, like, you know, certain vitamins like vitamin A and things along with vitamin K, you have to be careful about how much of that stuff you consume because it can build up in the body. So maybe you can speak to Jay's point, which I think was a wonderful call.
13: Oh, yeah, I agree entirely. And it reminds me of years ago, Bill O'Reilly took a red yeast rice to reduce his cholesterol, I believe it was, and got very, very sick and went on a crusade trying to make the entire herbal supplements industry illegal. Fortunately, he wasn't able to do that. You have to remember, these herbs were what was used for medicine before the invention of modern pharmaceuticals. Many of them are very, very potent. Very, very potent. There's some, you know, that are just, you know, mild and pretty much harmless. There are many that are very

0: in charge of your own health.
1: Well, thank you so much for being with me. You check out Herbs That Heal, Catholic Home Remedies to Forage and Grow. 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He's a Judson, I should say, Judson, J-U-D-S-O-N. He's also a master herbalist in the Blue Ridge Mountains. I'm out of time for the day. Thanks for hanging out with me. I'll be back tomorrow to give you another look at life you won't find anywhere else. Until then, count on my prayers. Please say at least one for me. I could use it today. We'll talk soon.
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5: Just I want to make a brief comment. 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I've been listening to you and Relevant Radio for about 6 months now. 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I came across Relevant Radio. And it was your show that was on, Patrick, and it just
4: wonderful.
5: It touched me. Yeah, it was just wonderful. And it's been your Relevant Radio, and I got the app right after that, and I've been listening every day ever since, and it's become a vessel for me. If I need to pray or something like that, it just I turn Relevant Radio on, and it helps me if I'm having a bad day. Yeah, it's been wonderful. I've been plagued with bad thoughts and things like that for many years due to my bad behavior and addictions. Mm-hmm. Things like that.
4: 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You're
5: yes, sir.
4: You're in
5: yes,
4: rather sir. Broad company. A lot of people experience the same thing. 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I assume you were looking for something to listen to, and then you found Relevant Radio.
5: 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You're my favorite. You and Cyrus are my favorite. Drew's great. Father Simon, everybody's great. I just want to thank you for everything you do, and for continuing to minister every day for us out here. 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
4: 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Who's to blame? 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
8: We're inching our way through the week. 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I'm Paul Sadek. 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Thursday of the 11th week in Ordinary Time. In the Missal, it's Liturgical Year A, Cycle 2. Thursday is a day to pray the luminous mysteries of the Rosary. And our saint today is Saint Gregory Barbarigio. He was born in 1625 of a very old and distinguished Venetian family. He embraced a diplomatic career, but then became a priest and was soon thereafter consecrated as the first bishop of Bergamo. Later, he was elevated to the rank of cardinal and given authority over the Diocese of Padua. He guided his flock with pastoral wisdom and deep understanding. St. Gregory worked unceasingly in carrying out the reforms set forth by the Council of Trent. At Padua, he also added a library and a printing press. He died.

0: In 1697, St. Gregory Barbarigio, pray for us. Let's offer this day to the Lord. Lord Jesus Christ, in union with that divine intention with which you offered to God your praises on earth through your most sacred heart, and now offer them in the sacrament of the Eucharist everywhere, even to the end of time, I most gladly offer you throughout this entire day all my thoughts and intentions, all my affections and desires, all my words and deeds, in imitation of the most holy heart of the Blessed Virgin Mary Immaculate. Amen. And with Pope Leo XIV, we pray that sports be an instrument of peace, encounter, and dialogue among cultures and nations, and that they promote values such as respect, solidarity, and personal growth. 10 Minutes with Jesus is a guided meditation on the Gospel of the Day prepared by a Catholic priest. Here's today's 10 Minutes with Jesus.
1: My Lord and my God, I firmly believe that you are here, that you see me, that you hear me. I adore you with profound reverence. I ask your pardon for my sins and grace to make this time of prayer fruitful. My Immaculate Mother, Saint Joseph, my Father and Lord, my Guardian Angel, intercede for me. Out of today's Mass, we're offered a selection from the Sermon on the Mount. Jesus said to his disciples, "In praying, do not babble like the pagans, who think that they will be heard because of their many words. Do not be like them. Your Father knows what you need before you ask him. This is how you are to pray. Our Father, who art in heaven, hallowed be thy name. Thy kingdom come, thy will be done, on earth as it is in heaven. Give us this day our daily bread, and forgive us our trespasses, as we forgive those who trespass against us. And lead us not into temptation, but deliver us from evil." How beautiful, again, the Our Father. And how many times have I done the Our Father? Let me do the math. Maybe I'll ever know. How many times have I done this prayer for you, Lord, claiming my sonship, done in Mass, claiming my sonship after running back to you in confession, after going through my mother, Mary, in the rosary, and so many other moments of my life in trying to pray. But Lord, I want to look at your gospel and have it apply to me. Help me be brave, because I've done this a lot, this Our Father. But what have you said in this gospel passage just preceding it? Do not be like them. Do not babble like the pagans. And what would it mean to babble like the pagans? Perhaps, Lord, you're warning me to not just lean on vain repetition. Do not heap up empty phrases, but go deeper. And what does it mean to grow deeper? Lord, I know that you want me to communicate, but help me not to just throw up words, cast them up. You want me, I know, I guess it, I know it, to grow actually in love. For I can then understand with your help that charity, this great love of you, for who you are and who I am, doesn't grow by accumulation. Hey, it would be interesting if I could stack prayers like bricks, do acts of love like putting it all together that way, but no, I think I know that it grows by penetration. Like that brick soaking up the heat, how does it get hotter? How does it get more qualitatively hotter? Not by how many times I've done it, but how deep it penetrated, it rooted in. Father Jordan Allman, in his spiritual classic, The Theology of Christian Perfection, says, "Like all the other habits, charity increases not by the addition of one form to another, but by a greater ratification of the virtue in the subject." He goes on, "If charity were increased by addition, by any act of charity, however weak and remiss, would increase charity quantitatively. And thus, if an individual possessing 100 degrees of habitual charity were to perform an act of love of God of, let's say, 3 degrees, this would be added to the 100 degrees to raise the total to 103 degrees. In this way, simply by the multiplication of many remiss acts. The thermometer of habitual charity would rise to a surprising degree and even surpass the charity of many of the saints. It's evident that such an explanation of the increase of charity leads only to absurdity. It would be nice. It would be easy. But that's not how love grows. Jesus, send your grace. What is the sobering truth about tepidity, being remiss, lukewarm? Let's hear from Father Alman again. A large number of good souls live habitually in the state of grace without committing any serious faults and performing an infinite number of good works and acts of sacrifice, but they are far from being saints. If they encounter any contradiction or difficulty, they become angry. If they're lacking anything, their laments are raised to heaven. If their superiors command something which does not please them, they murmur and complain. If anyone criticizes or humiliates them, they become enemies of those persons. All this shows clearly that such individuals are still very far from Christian perfection. But how can one explain this phenomenon after these persons have performed so many good works for so many years in the Christian life? The theological explanation is simple. They have performed a great many good works, it's true, but they have performed them in a lukewarm manner, and not in such a way that each new act is more fervent. Rather, each succeeding act is more remiss and more imperfect. The result of all this is that the thermometer of their charity and the degree of grace and the other virtues have stopped completely. They are as lukewarm and imperfect as if they were at the very beginning of their conversion. Jesus, I'm afraid about this. How closely it describes me, us. How do I escape from this poverty of heart? How do I have a more intense gift of love from my heart? Saint Jose Maria says in the Forge, Ure ine sancti spiritus, burn me with the fire of your spirit, you cried. And then you added, my poor soul needs to fly again as soon as possible and not stop flying until it rests in God. I think your desires are admirable. I will pray for you often to the Paraclete. I will invoke him continually so that he may nestle in the center of your being, presiding and giving a supernatural tone to all your works and actions, thoughts and desires. Yes, Saint Jose Maria, what a point you have left us. And that's part of the Mass collect that has been used for over 1,000 years. Uri ine sancti spiritus, renis nostris et cor nostrum domine. Ut tibi casto corpore serviamus et mundo corde placiamus. The translation, that's our Latin for today. Enkindle our hearts and our desires with the fire of your spirit, O Lord, that we may serve you with a chaste body and please you with a clean heart. Last week was the feast of the Sacred Heart, your heart, Lord, your heart wounded for mine, wounded that I might grow in charity, in love. We know how often the Sacred Heart is depicted as a flaming heart, shining with divine light, pierced by a lance wound, encircled by the crown of thorns, surmounted by a cross and bleeding. What an image! Love for what? Love for whom? For my heart, for me. Lord, help me to get this clearer every day. Love is repaid with love. But how, what means, Lord, with what means? The grace that I have already now, and the grace I get more of by corresponding to you. Jose Maria offers going to our mental prayer. Let us now consider the Master, he says, and his disciples gathered in the intimacy of the upper room. The time of his passion is drawing close, and he is surrounded by those he loves. The fire in the heart of Christ bursts into flame in a way no words can express, and he confides in them. I will give you a new commandment, that you love one another just as I have loved you, that you also must love one another. By this will all men know that you are my disciples, if you have love for one another. If you wish to get close to our Lord through the pages of the Gospels, I always recommend that you try to enter in on the scene, taking part as just one more person there. In this way, and I know many perfectly ordinary people who live this way, you will be captivated like Mary was, who hung on every word that Jesus uttered, Or, like Martha, you will boldly make your worries known to him, opening your heart sincerely about them all, no matter how little they may be. How little they may be, how little my heart, how little the love I have. But, Lord, you will help me to hope and not despair. That, what's the good news? The remiss acts I have done all these years, they're not wasted. They keep my soul from going cold entirely. Yet I want to be more rooted in love. Lord, don't let me settle for keeping the fire from going out. Fan it into flame. Let me come back to the prayer you just gave me. Our Father, let me say it slower. Let me mean it more with your grace. That's where my growth will begin. I go to you. I trust in you. I thank you, my God, for the good resolutions, affections, inspirations that you have communicated to me in this meditation. I ask your help for putting them into effect. My Immaculate Mother, Saint Joseph, my Father and Lord, my guardian angel, intercede for me.
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0: It's Thursday of the 11th week in Ordinary Time. I'm Paul Sadek, and this is Daybreak on Relevant Radio and the Relevant Radio app. We begin this day of prayer joining with the whole church. 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

0: Lord.
1: Look on us, Lord, and see how we are despised.
2: Look on us, Lord, and see how we are despised.
3: And yet you, Lord, have rejected and spurned and are angry with the one you have anointed. You have broken your covenant with your servant and dishonored his crown in the dust. You have broken down all his walls and reduced his fortresses to ruins. He is despoiled by all who pass by. He has become the taunt of his neighbors. You have exalted the right hand of his foes. You have made all his enemies rejoice. You have made his sword give way. You have not upheld him in battle. You have brought his glory to an end. You have hurled his throne to the ground. You have cut short the years of his youth. You have heaped disgrace upon him. Glory to the Father, and to the Son, and to the Holy Spirit.
2: As it was in the beginning, is now, and will be forever. Amen. Look on us, Lord, and see how we are despised.
1: I am the root and stock of David. I am the morning star.
2: I am the root and stock of David. I am the morning star.
4: How long, O Lord, will you hide yourself forever? How long will your anger burn like a fire? Remember, Lord, the shortness of my life and how frail you have made the sons of men. What man can live and never see death? Who can save himself from the grasp of the grave? Where are your mercies of the past, O Lord, which you have sworn in your faithfulness to David? Remember, Lord, how your servant is taunted, how I have to bear all the insults of the peoples. Thus your enemies taunt me, O Lord, mocking your anointed at every step. Blessed be the Lord forever. Amen. Amen. Glory to the Father, and to the Son, and to the Holy Spirit.
2: As it was in the beginning, is now, and will be forever. Amen.
5: Let us pray. Lord, God of mercy and fidelity, you made a new and lasting pact with men and sealed it in the blood of your Son. Forgive the folly of our disloyalty and make us keep your commandments so that in your new covenant we may be witness and heralds of your faithfulness and love on earth and sharers of your glory in heaven.
2: I am the root and stock of David. I am the morning star.
1: Our years wither away like grass, but you, Lord God, are eternal.
2: Our years wither away like grass, but you, Lord God, are eternal.
6: O Lord, you have been our refuge from one generation to the next. Before the mountains were born, or the earth, or the world brought forth, you are God, without beginning or end. You turn men back into dust and say, "Go back, sons of men." To your eyes, 1,000 years are like yesterday, come and gone, no more than a watch in the night. You sweep men away like a dream, like grass which springs up in the morning. In the morning it springs up and flowers, by evening it withers and fades. So we are destroyed in your anger, struck with terror in your fury. Our guilt lies open before you, our secrets in the light of your face. All our days pass away in your anger. Our life is over like a sigh. Our span is 70 years or 80 for those who are strong. And most of these are emptiness and pain. They pass swiftly and we are gone. Who understands the power of your anger and fears the strength of your fury? Make us know the shortness of our life, that we may gain wisdom of heart. Lord, relent. Is your anger forever? Show pity to your servants. In the morning, fill us with your love, we shall exult and rejoice all our days. Give us joy to balance our affliction for the years when we knew misfortune. Show forth your work to your servants. Let your glory shine on their children. Let the favor of the Lord be upon us. Give success to the work of our hands. Give success to the work of our hands.
1: Glory to the Father, and to the Son, and to the Holy Spirit.
2: As it was in the beginning, is now, and will be forever. Amen.
5: Let us pray. Eternal Father, you give us life despite our guilt, and even add days and years to our lives in order to bring us wisdom. Make us love and obey you, so that the works of our hands may always display what your hands have done, until the day we gaze upon the beauty of your face.
2: Our years wither away like grass, but you, Lord God, are eternal.
4: In you is the source of life. In your light we see light itself.
0: A reading from the book of Judges. The Israelites said to Gideon, "Rule over us, you, your son, and your son's son, for you rescued us from the power of Midian." But Gideon answered them, "I will not rule over you, nor shall my son rule over you. The Lord must rule over you." Now Gideon had 70 sons, his direct descendants, for he had many wives. His concubine who lived in Shechem also bore him a son, whom he named Abimelech. At a good old age, Gideon, son of Joash, died and was buried in the tomb of his father Joash in the Ophrah of the Abiezerites. Abimelech, son of Jerubbaal, went to his mother's kinsmen in Shechem and said to them and to the whole clan to which his mother's family belonged, "Put this question to all the citizens of Shechem. Which is better for you, that 70 men or all Jerubbaal's sons rule over you, or that one man rule over you? You must remember that I am your own flesh and blood." When his mother's kin repeated these words to them on his behalf, all the citizens of Shechem sympathized with Abimelech, thinking, "He is our kinsman." They also gave him 70 silver shekels from the temple of Baal of Berith, with which Abimelech hired shiftless men and ruffians as his followers. He then went to his ancestral house in Ophrah and slew his brothers, the 70 sons of Jerubbaal, on one stone. Only the youngest son of Jerubbaal, Jotham, escaped, for he was hidden. Then all the citizens of Shechem and all Beth Milo came together and proceeded to make Abimelech king by the terebinth at the memorial pillar in Shechem. When this was reported to him, Jotham went to the top of Mount Gerizim and, standing there, cried out to them in a loud voice, "Hear me, citizens of Shechem, that God may then hear you. Once the trees went to anoint a king over themselves. So they said to the olive tree, 'Reign over us.' But the olive tree answered them, 'Must I give up my rich oil, whereby men and gods are honored, and go to wave over the trees?' Then the trees said to the fig tree, 'Come, you reign over us.' But the fig tree answered them, 'Must I give up my sweetness and my good fruit and go to wave over the trees?' Then the trees said to the vine, 'Come, you, and reign over us.' But the vine answered them, 'Must I give up my wine that cheers gods and men and go to wave over the trees?' Then all the trees said to the buckthorn, 'Come, you reign over us.' But the buckthorn replied to the trees, "If you wish to anoint me king over you in good faith, come and take refuge in my shadow. Otherwise, let fire come from the buckthorn and devour the cedars of Lebanon. If then you have acted in good faith and with honor toward Jerubbaal and his family this day, rejoice in Abimelech, and may he in turn rejoice in you. But if not, let fire come forth from Abimelech to devour the citizens of Shechem and Beth Milo, and let fire come forth from the citizens and Beth Milo to devour Abimelech." The word of the Lord. "I will not rule over you, nor shall my son.
7: The Lord will rule over you.
0: Praise and honor, glory and power to him who sits on the throne and to the Lamb forever and ever.
7: The Lord will rule over you.
8: From a treatise on the Lord's Prayer by Saint Cyprian, Bishop and Martyr. As the Lord's Prayer continues, we ask, "Give us this day our daily bread." We can understand this petition in a spiritual and in a literal sense. For in the divine plan, both senses may help toward our salvation. For Christ is the bread of life. This bread does not belong to everyone, but is ours alone. When we say our Father, we understand that he is the Father of those who know him and believe in him. In the same way, we speak of our daily bread, because Christ is the bread of those who touch his body. Now we who live in Christ and receive his Eucharist, the food of salvation, ask for this bread to be given us every day. Otherwise, we may be forced to abstain from this communion because of some serious sin. In this way, we shall be separated from the body of Christ, as he taught us in the words, "I am the bread of life which has come down from heaven. Anyone who eats my bread will live forever. And the bread that I will give is my flesh for the life of the world." Christ is saying then that anyone who eats his bread will live forever. Clearly, they possess life who approach his body and share in the Eucharistic communion. For this reason, we should be apprehensive and pray that no one has to abstain from this communion, lest he be separated from the body of Christ and be far from salvation. Christ has warned of this. "If you do not eat of the flesh of the Son of Man and drink his blood, you will have no life in you." We pray for his daily bread, Christ, to be given to us. With his help, we who live and abide in him will never be separated from his body and his grace. After this, we ask pardon for our sins in the words, "And forgive us our trespasses." The gift of bread is followed by a prayer for forgiveness. To be reminded that we are sinners and forced to ask forgiveness for our faults is prudent and sound. Even while we are asking God's forgiveness, our hearts are aware of our state. This command to pray daily for our sins reminds us that we commit sin every day. No one should complacently think himself innocent, lest his pride lead to further sin. Such is the warning that John gives us in his letter. If we say we have no sin, we deceive ourselves and the truth is not in us. If we confess our sins, the Lord is faithful and just and will forgive our sins. His letter includes both points, that we should beg for forgiveness for our sins, and that we receive pardon when we do. He calls the Lord faithful, because he remains loyal to his promise by forgiving us our sins. He both taught us to pray for our sins and our faults, and also promised to show us a Father's mercy and forgiveness.
9: In you, Lord, is my hope, and I shall never hope in vain, for you are my rock and my fortress.
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12: God created something in the family dynamic and the raising of children that is a beautiful picture. 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
14: Hi, this is Archbishop Joseph Nauman of the Archdiocese of Kansas City in Kansas. Let us pray. Remember, O most gracious Virgin Mary, that never was it known that anyone who fled to thy protection, implored thy help, or sought thy intercession was left unaided. Inspired by this confidence, I fly unto thee, O Virgin of Virgins, my Mother. To thee do I come, before thee I stand sinful and sorrowful. O Mother of the Word incarnate, despise not my petitions, but in thy mercy, hear and answer me. Amen.
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11: 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I'm Paul Sadek. In today's Gospel from Truth and Life, the dramatized audio Bible, the Lord gives us a simple prayer which says it all. It's from the 6th chapter of the Gospel of Matthew.
19: And in praying, do not heap up empty phrases as the Gentiles do, for they think that they will be heard for their many words. Do not be like them, for your Father knows what you need before you ask him. Pray then like this. Our Father, who art in heaven, hallowed be thy name. Thy kingdom come, thy will be done, on earth as it is in heaven. Give us this day our daily bread, and forgive us our debts, as we also have forgiven our debtors. And lead us not into temptation, but deliver us from evil. For if you forgive men their trespasses, your heavenly Father also will forgive you. But if you do not forgive men their trespasses, neither will your Father forgive your trespasses.
11: 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And the reverse is true. Mental prayer sometimes leads to vocal prayer. Today's reading from In Conversation with God by Father Francisco Fernandez Carvajal is from Volume 3, Ordinary Time. Scripture tells us that the patriarch Enoch walked with God, that he kept him in mind in his joys and sorrows and in all his undertakings. If only we were more like that. If only we could walk through the world at God's heels, so close to him, so alive to his presence, that we could share everything with him, refer to him every moment of sunshine, every shadow of uncertainty in our lives, accept everything he sends us with conscious gratitude, obey the least whisper of his call. But often, unfortunately, the true point of reference for us is not God, but ourselves. Hence the necessity for this continual effort to immerse ourselves in God, to be attentive to his least requirement, avoiding self-centeredness in our thoughts, or at least keeping them directed to God by doing some good works specifically for him, or offering them up as sacrifices. Vocal prayers are an incomparable means for keeping God present in the course of our daily duties. To this end, it is going to be necessary for us to pay attention to what we are saying in our prayer. Consequently, we will sometimes have to struggle in very small but necessary details, pronouncing the words clearly and deliberately, and thereby steering clear of routine. There will also have to be time for reflection so that what we are making vocal becomes, in a certain way, mental prayer, despite the fact that we may not be able to avoid distractions altogether. Without some special grace from God, it is impossible to maintain continual and perfect attention to the sense and significant meaning of the words. Sometimes our attention will be directed towards the manner of pronouncing the words. At other times, we will give our attention to the person we are addressing. But there will be occasions when, through circumstances having to do with other people or with our surroundings, it will not be easy to give prayerful attention in any of these three forms. Then it will be necessary at least to examine our external attitude, being careful to reject or eliminate any outside activity which, of its nature, hinders interior attention. Some manual tasks, for example, do not prevent the mind from concentrating on something else. Such could be the activity, say, of the mother of a family who prays the rosary while she is cleaning the house or keeping an eye on the little ones. While she may be distracted from time to time, she maintains that interior attention, something she could not do while she was, say, reading a magazine or watching television. In any event, we should draw up our plan of this in such a way that whenever possible, we can devote the requisite time to certain vocal prayers, like the Angelus or the Rosary, on which we can concentrate properly. On the other hand, the simple involuntary distractions that momentarily divert our attention are imperfections, which our Lord excuses when he sees us putting real effort into our prayers. Along with vocal prayers, the soul needs the daily food of mental prayer. Thanks to these moments of meditation and to our vocal prayer and aspirations, we will be able to turn our whole day into a continuous praise of God in a natural way and without any outward display. Just as people in love are always thinking about each other, we will be aware of God's presence, and all our actions, down to the most insignificant, will be filled with spiritual effectiveness. The Lord will look on them with satisfaction and will bless them. In Conversation with God by Francis Fernandez is published by Scepter Publishers. You'll find it at your local Catholic bookstore. Let's keep right on praying. We join the whole church as we're led by our friends at DivineOffice.org in morning prayer.
5: God, come to my assistance.
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5: Glory to the Father, and to the Son, and to the Holy Spirit.
2: As it was in the beginning, is now, and will be forever. Amen. Alleluia.

0: Glorious things are said of you, O City of God.
1: Glorious things are said of you, O City of God.
0: On the holy mountain is his city, cherished by the Lord. The Lord prefers the gates of Zion to all Jacob's dwellings. Of you are told glorious things, O City of God.
2: Babylon and Egypt I will count among those who know me. Philistia, Tyre, Ethiopia, these will be her children, and Zion shall be called Mother, for all shall be her children.
0: It is he, the Lord Most High, who gives each his place. In the register of peoples he writes, these are her children. And while they dance, they will sing. In you all find their home.
2: Glory be to the Father, and to the Son, and to the Holy Spirit. As it was in the beginning,
1: is now, and will be forever.
2: Amen.
3: Let us pray. Lord God, your only Son wept over ancient Jerusalem, soon to be destroyed for its lack of faith. He established the new Jerusalem firmly upon rock and made it the mother of the faithful. Make us rejoice in your church and grant that all people may be reborn into the freedom of your Spirit.
1: Glorious things are said of you, O City of God.
0: The Lord, the mighty conqueror, will come. He will bring with him the prize of victory.
4: The Lord, the mighty conqueror, will come. He will bring with him the prize of victory.
5: Here comes with power the Lord God, who rules by his strong arm. Here is his reward with him, his recompense before him.
0: Like a shepherd, he feeds his flock. In his arms, he gathers the lambs, carrying them in his bosom and leading the ewes with care.
5: Who has cupped in his hand the waters of the sea and marked off the heavens with a span? Who has held in a measure the dust of the earth, weighed the mountains in scales and the hills in a balance?
0: Who has directed the Spirit of the Lord, or has instructed him as his counselor? Whom did he consult to gain knowledge? Who taught him the path of judgment, or showed him the way of understanding?
5: Behold, the nations count as a drop of the bucket, as rust on the scales. The coastlands weigh no more than powder.
0: Lebanon would not suffice for fuel, nor its animals be enough for holocausts. Before him, all the nations are as naught, as nothing, and void he accounts them.
5: Glory to the Father, and to the Son, and to the Holy Spirit.
1: As it was in the beginning, is now, and will be forever. Amen.
4: The Lord, the mighty conqueror, will come. He will bring with him the prize of victory.
6: Give praise to the Lord our God. Bow down before his holy mountain.
1: Give praise to the Lord our God.
7: Bow down to his holy mountain.
6: The Lord is king. The peoples tremble. He is throned on the cherubim. The earth quakes. The Lord is great in Zion. He is supreme over all the peoples. Let them praise his name, so terrible and great. He is holy, full of power. You are a king who loves what is right. You have established equity, justice, and right. You have established them in Jacob. Exalt the Lord our God. Bow down before Zion his footstool. He, the Lord, is holy. Among the priests were Aaron and Moses. Among those who invoked his name was Samuel. They invoked the Lord, and he answered. To them he spoke in the pillar of cloud. They did his will. They kept the law, which he, the Lord, had given. O Lord, our God, you answered them. For them you were a God who forgives. Yet you punished all their offenses. Exalt the Lord our God. Bow down before his holy mountain, for the Lord our God is holy. Glory to the Father, and to the Son, and to the Holy Spirit.
4: As it was in the beginning, is now, and will be forever. Amen.
3: Let us pray. God, you are the source of all holiness. Though no one can see you and live, you give life most generously, and in an even greater way, restore it. Sanctify your priests through your life-giving word, and consecrate your people in his blood until our eyes see your face.
4: Give praise to the Lord our God. Bow down before his holy mountain.
2: A reading from 1 Peter. As generous distributors of God's manifold grace, put your gifts at the service of one another, each in the measure he has received. The one who speaks is to deliver God's message. The one who serves is to do it with the strength provided by God. Thus, in all of you, God is to be glorified through Jesus Christ. The word of the Lord.
3: Thanks be to God.
2: From the depths of my heart, I cry to you, hear me, O Lord.
3: From the depths of my heart, I cry to you, hear me, O Lord.
2: I will do what you desire.
3: Hear me, O Lord.
2: Glory to the Father, and to the Son, and to the Holy Spirit.
3: From the depths of my heart, I cry to you, hear me, O Lord.
2: Let us serve the Lord in holiness, and he will save us from our enemies.
1: Blessed be the Lord, the God of Israel. He has come to his people and set them free.
4: He has raised up for us a mighty Savior, born of the house of his servant David. Through his holy prophets he promised of old that he would save us from our enemies, from the hands of all who hate us.
2: He promised to show mercy to our fathers and to remember his holy covenant.
1: This was the oath he swore to our father Abraham, to set us free from the hands of our enemies, free to worship him without fear, holy and righteous in his sight, all the days of our life.
4: You, my child, shall be called the prophet of the Most High, for you will go before the Lord to prepare his way, to give his people knowledge of salvation by the forgiveness of their sins.
1: In the tender compassion of our God, the dawn from on high shall break upon us to shine on those who dwell in darkness and the shadow of death, and to guide our feet into the way of peace.
4: Glory to the Father, and to the Son, and to the Holy Spirit,
1: as it was in the beginning, is now, and will be forever. Amen.
2: Let us serve the Lord in holiness, and he will save us from our enemies.
3: Let us joyfully cry out in thanks to God the Father, whose love guides and nourishes his people. May you be glorified, Lord, for all ages.
4: May you be glorified, Lord, for all ages.
3: Most merciful Father, we praise you for your love.
2: For you wondrously created us, and even more wondrously restored us to grace.
4: May you be glorified, Lord, for all ages.
3: At the beginning of this day, fill our hearts with zeal for serving you,
2: so that our thoughts and actions may redound to your glory.
1: May you be glorified, Lord, for all ages.
3: Purify our hearts of every evil desire.
2: Make us intent on doing your will.
1: May you be glorified, Lord, for all ages.
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2: Fill us with brotherly love.
1: May you be glorified, Lord, for all ages.
8: Gathering our prayers and praises into one, let us offer the prayer Christ himself taught us.
1: Our Father, who art in heaven, hallowed be thy name. Thy kingdom come, thy will be done, on earth as it is in heaven. Give us this day our daily bread, and forgive us our trespasses, as we forgive those who trespass against us. And lead us not into temptation, but deliver us from evil.
3: All-powerful and ever-living God, shine with the light of your radiance on a people who live in the shadow of death. 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
1: Amen.
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1: Amen.
9: 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I'm Paul Sadek. 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
3: This person said, by the mercy of God and my fervent prayers and that of you, my spiritual family at Relevant Radio, I want to share this answered prayer. During an annual screening for lung cancer due to a family history, I found that I had a 1.5 centimeter large mass in my lung. The doctor said it should be considered malignant. He says, you can imagine the feeling of dread and anxiety I had. Drew, I'm a divine mercy intercessor, and my husband and I, we pray every day with you. I was referred to a pulmonary medicine doctor, which of course, as the specialist took time upon meeting with him, he ordered pulmonary test lab works and a PET scan. Well, a month or two went by. When we met again, the test looked normal, but the mass was still there. The plan was to recheck in 3 months. So if it stayed the same, I would undergo a biopsy and determine whether or not it had to be removed. So we continued to pray and trust the Lord. After 3 months, the CT was redone. I returned to the pulmonary doctor, and he opened my report and he shared the results. The look on his face, she said, was priceless. The tumor had completely disappeared. He says it was gone, and he had no explanation for this. This is the healing power of the Divine Mercy Chaplain. I prayed to St. Jude and the St. Rita as well, but my lung is clear. I feel so blessed to receive this grace. I pray it brings hope to others facing difficult diagnosis. Jesus, I trust in you. Yours in Christ, a spiritual family member of the Divine Mercy Chaplain.
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9: Good morning. Happy Wednesday. It's Wednesday, June 17th. Wednesdays are St. Joseph days, and it happens that today, like any day, is also Evangelization Wednesday. We've been talking about evangelizing in the first hour. Just had a great conversation with Hannah Wyan down at St. Pete Catholic in St. Petersburg, Florida. And she told us a great story about a young woman actually discovering the truth of who Christ is in her 4 years there, and becoming kind of going from kind of being a loner to being a leader, just because she discovered through Christ and through the people she met that really God loves her. So great conversation. My next guest is also in the business of evangelizing, what Christian isn't. And but he had some success on Wall Street before he became known as the missionary of Wall Street. So let's just get into it here. Stephen Ott, welcome to the show.
10: Hi, Mark. How are you?
9: I'm doing great. How are you this morning?
10: Wonderful.
9: Well, just to have a little fun here, Steve, there's some different pieces of news from the world of money, so to speak. Elon Musk has got $86 billion ready to kind of fill the gap in what he thinks is a lack.

0: significant AI for him. Yum Brands is selling Pizza Hut for $1.5 billion. Gas prices, I presume, are coming down because we're getting close to a deal in Iran. And I'm sure you have news that you're monitoring. But the reason I bring all that up, my understanding is that you're not running, you're not the chief investment officer for Federated Investments any longer. Do you keep up on Wall Street? Do you have an opinion on SpaceX?
1: Well, don't retire me before my time, Mark. I'm actually the chief investment officer. We did announce my retirement as of September 1st of this year. So I will be, but I'm still here operating away. But I'll be going on full time to all my missionary and book projects starting September 1st and be turning 70, actually. I was actually just on the air on Fox 2 days ago. It's a remarkable clip. I'm going to post it up on our website, but on our missionary Wall Street website, because it's my last appearance on that particular show. And we get into the one of the books I'm working on, which is called Humility at the Highs, 45 Years of Riding the Bull, Fighting the Bear, and Chasing Heaven. And it's a book full of stories about various crises and bubbles I've managed my way through and little Steve-isms that they call around here, ditties about how to get through that. And what I reflected on over time is they're actually spiritual lessons.
0: And, well, that's a great intro. I want to hear more. Yeah, tell us more.
1: It's a remarkable interview, and here we are on a hard-hitting business channel talking about the world of God and spirit and what that means. Like three in particular that we were referencing on the air on Monday was one, this idea that bears make you more bears always sound smarter, bulls make you more money. And because bears, you know, in the markets kind of tell you what you know, so it's kind of fear-mongering. Bulls kind of paint a picture of the future of what could happen. And if they've done their work, on average, they tend to be more right than wrong. I mean, they're not always right. But, and, you know, if you're in the world of God and if you're a Catholic in particular, you know, one reason that we're so joyful is because we have confidence that God is behind us, and it keeps us optimistic. I you mentioned St. Petersburg, your previous guest. I'm sorry I missed the interview, but you know, I recall distinctly being down there. We have clients in St. Petersburg. I was there meeting some clients, and it was early in the morning on my jog. I'm jogging past along the harbor there, and there's a small family of, I want to say, Seventh-day Adventists or something like that, evangelizing. And they're stiff as a board, and they've got their cardboard handouts, and, you know, I go right
0: talking
1: by
0: to each
1: them.
0: Other rather than the people passing by. Yep.
1: Right, and I go by them, and I'm praying at the time. I think I was doing the rosary while I'm running. And I don't know, I went about 50 yards and I stopped. I said, "No, Steve, come on, you got to help these guys out." So I went back and said to them, I said, "Look, you guys, like, if you want to attract people to the faith, I love what you're trying to do. I'm Catholic, but, you know, at least we believe in the same Jesus Christ. Like, a little love and joy helps, you know? That's what attracts people. You know,
0: Amen.
1: Down on the streets
0: Amen.
1: Of New York, that's my instructions to the missionaries as I send them out onto the streets. And they go, "Steve, what are we going to do? We need techniques." And we've written a bunch of them in the Missionary of Wall Street, as you know, Mark. But in the end of the day, what attracts people on the streets in New York to a missionary, which sounds like a crazy idea in a very affluent neighborhood particularly, is love and joy. Love and joy. That's what we have that they don't have. They have sort of eros love, you know, one night stands, and it never satisfies. We have agape love, the love of Christ, and they have happy, we have joy. Joy is confidence. Bulls make you more money.
0: I love it. I want to hear the bull story. I want to probe on the bulls in a moment, but I want to share with you a true story that I really have to give our Lord and you credit for. And what I'm referring to is you and I met through the Men's Leadership Forum, which has had a number of speakers over the year. in New York, and you were one of them. And not long after that, I was invited to come basically stand on the streets around St. Patrick's Cathedral in Midtown. And invite people. This was around Easter, I believe. It might have been Christmas. Yeah. I think it was Easter. And invite people for a roughly two-hour time frame that you didn't know to come in and make a confession for the first time. And you gave, I want to tell you two things, and everyone listening, two things. Number one, you gave some great advice. You said there's gonna come a moment, because there are maybe 30 of us assembled in this kind of like, you know, about to go out in the street session with you. You gave maybe 30 of us this kind of counsel, like, okay, you're going to go out there and you're going to do, you know, kind of your version of evangelizing, and you're basically going to find out that like your version doesn't work. And you're going to have a temptation to just kind of slink off into the, you know, the setting sun and go home and you know, just do your commute a little later than you would have if you hadn't at least shown up for this enterprise. But you're going to have the choice, and you can actually just put it in the hands of the Holy Spirit. So that's my second thing. So I definitely found that I was like offering rosaries to people who were like, yeah, just walking by, or never really hostile, but just kind of indifferent. And the indifferentism was the thing that I had to confront. But then I took your advice, and I actually had multiple people come with me up to the confessional. I do remember one woman coming out of the confessional, like it was pretty clear she needed to make a confession just by the tears streaming down her cheek. But the one story I want to particularly share is I asked a woman who was with her mother. She was Chinese. She didn't speak English particularly well. And we've become friends since. She actually said she wanted to enter the Catholic Church. And she wound up entering the Catholic Church. And every Christmas and every so often, I get a nice note from her, you know, just greeting me. And we went to a dinner together for Good Counsel Homes not long after that. But this was all because of what you just said. Like, I took the counsel that you just offered to the Latter-day Saints and trusted the Holy Spirit.
1: Yeah, I mean, I call it the Holy Spirit method. Like, especially Wall Street people, and like obviously a lot of our missionaries are from Wall Street. You know, we believe in the white-knuckle method. You know, persevere, hack your way through it. We can do this on our own. And, you know, you really can't do a spiritual job without the Holy Spirit. And at the end of the day, even if you do make it through the night as a missionary using the white knuckle method, by the time, I tell people, you know, you're here to find one soul, you know, by the time you find your soul, it might be your soul, but you know, you've lost all your joy in the process, and you're like, where, you know, how it took you too long to show up. You're like, you want to shoot them almost. If you use the Holy Spirit method, as you did there, Mark, people are drawn to that, and the Holy Spirit brings them in. But one of the remarkable things about, you know, being a missionary, and it's the reason I've been such an evangelist of missionaries, if you will, is because I see it as a wonderful way to help all of us transform ourselves.
0: Yeah.
1: That's the real story of the Missionary of Wall Street, which I think you know was originally titled Delivered by Grace, because it's a, you know, there's a story in the middle of it of a guy who gets brought back by the missionary, and actually not really by the missionary, he fails, but we have this net around the church. You know, we always have a second missionary like two blocks away that you can't really get out of the net, and it's the second stop that gets him. And he comes back later, he's glowing and like, oh, Steve, I, you know, 50 pounds lighter, I, you know, everything changes, like you said. But I said, John, you told me you weren't going to go back to confession after 40 years. And he says, well, I wasn't, but it was that young lady you had there by the church. She got me. What's her name? I said, well, her name was Grace. So I was delivered by Grace. That's it.
0: Delivered by Grace.
1: And as you read The Missionary of Wall Street, and I think, Mark, you might have experienced this to a certain extent, although, you know, you're less of a broken vessel than I am, but...
0: I don't know.
1: You know, the real story of the book, at least the arc of it, is this missionary from Wall Street, just an ordinary guy, CIO of a big investment company, who refuses at the beginning of the book, refuses to even get involved. He thinks it's crazy. So they're going to be putting cigars out in my forehead, the whole thing. And, of course, he gets dragged anyway. And what happens over a decade is as he experiences things happening that he could not possibly have done, he experiences the Holy Spirit with him and through him and in him. And then at the end of the book, he's being me. Yeah. And then at the end of the book, he's standing out there on, you know, it's Holy Thursday. It's 6:45. So, you know, the priests are all going to get vested for the only mass of the day, et cetera. No priests. He sends all the missionaries into the church to get a seat. By now, the church is packed. You know, when we started down there, Old St. Pat's, it was, you know, pretty quiet. But so, you know, get in, get a seat. You've been out here in the cold all night, but it's starting to rain. And he hears this kind of voice in his head saying, stay on the street corner. Now, 10 years later, after the transformation that happens to a missionary experiencing the Holy Spirit in such a real way, I tell the missionaries, this is like the closest thing to being a priest in a confession. I've always been jealous of the priests, you know, because they can feel the Lord working in persona Christi in them in a very special way that we lay people don't get to feel, you know. But when you're on the street, you can tangibly feel him. And he's saying to me, you know, stay on the street corner. I'm like, now this missionary doesn't even hesitate. Makes no sense. Irrational request. And then a miracle happens, you know. And so it's the missionaries that are delivered by grace.
0: Yeah, that's, I'm 7 days into 8 days. This is day eight hosting a new show. Not only hosting a new show, but being a new to the ministry, the cause, the business of hosting a show. And if you bumped into me a year ago, I wouldn't have said I would be doing this. Well, there's the friendship of quite a number of people that I have to greatly give thanks to, and there's simply the work of the Holy Spirit showing up. And as you know, when the Holy Spirit's kind of making that whisper, it's like, well, why would I want to say no to that? Like, because then, I want to say yes to that. Like, this, there's all sorts of goods that will come from
1: so
0: this.
1: True.
0: Don't know what they'll be, but I know there are all sorts of goods.
1: Yeah. I've told so many missionaries, I said, taking times in your life when the Lord has asked you to do something and you haven't done it. How's that worked out?
0: Amen, brother.
1: And then think of the times in your life where the Lord asked you to do something. Okay, it sounded a little crazy, but you said, okay, I'll do it. And how did that work out?
0: Always rich. Always rich. Duke and Ultim, I'll tell you another story. And I want to go, well, actually, I'm gonna skip my story because I want to hear more of your story. This book you just are about to complete really actually sounds like it's both what we're talking about, but also what we're talking about in the, what I'll call the grind of, you know, producing, you know, investment performance. You mentioned Steve-isms. Just talk to us a little bit more about this book that in some sense is already written. It just hasn't been published, but it sounds like, I know that you have a lot of wisdom to share from your life, you know, managing for results, managing for the board, you know, the investors. Just talk about some of the wisdom that you're sharing here through this book.
1: Well, there's so many of them, Mark, and we only have so much time, but I'll give you a few. In fact, the way the book
0: pick your
1: book
0: best,
1: is organized,
0: pick your best. We'll have a little time on the other side of the break.
1: It's in part. So part one, humility at the highs. Part two, confidence at the lows. Part three, integrity always. Ending thing, love never fails. So humility at the highs. Obviously, in the spiritual life, well, I don't know if this is obvious to people. In my experience in the spiritual life, when things are going well, that's often when the devil's most at work to try to take it down. And it's a time when you need to stay humble before the Lord. And in fact, as I think most people know, the root to God is humility. It's the opposite of original sin of pride. And without humility, you can't find God. In the investment markets, it's one of our absolute maxims around here. Whenever we are doing well, that's when we need to be humble, because a portfolio manager, when things go well, can't help but think it's all about him or her. And inevitably oversteps and blows themselves up, and then, you know, all heck breaks loose. So that one works really well. Confidence at the lows. I used this on Fox yesterday. Charles Payne drew a line and showed the big drop in 08-09, you know, which is a chapter in Humility at the Highs. And, you know, when things are literally coming apart and the world is ending, an investor, that's the time when you need to be confident. And that's probably, if you ask the folks around here, and I know that because a lot of them are sending me little love notes, as, you know, I'm in this long goodbye period.
0: Beautiful.
1: You know, these periods when everything is coming apart, the chief investment officer, among everyone else, has to be the one telling everyone, look, this is going to work out. Here's how it's going to work out. Hold the line. Stay invested. Don't give up. Get your best ideas in the portfolio. You know, get rid of the lousy ones, but let's hold the line, you know? And that confidence at the lows is so important in the spiritual life. You know,
0: desolation
1: life,
0: is a phrase that I know Ignatius talks about, and how important it is to do what you just said, which is to stay constant in those, what I'll call norms of piety, the prayer, the mass, whatever those norms are that you're tempted to say, they're not working. They need to, they don't necessarily not really get the emotional kick out of it, but it's very important to continue in them.
1: Yeah, and integrity always. I mean, nothing works without integrity. In the investment business, if our clients didn't trust us, they'd fire us. Integrity within a team, you know, when you're talking about ideas and new ideas, right? You can't make stuff up. You've got to trust each other. That's so important. You're trading millions of dollars over the phone. You got to trust the other guy that he's not going to, you know, make something up. But in the spiritual life, without integrity, I mean, that's what confession is, right? It's holding yourself accountable before God. Without integrity, we can't operate. And of course, love never fails. I mean, it never fails in the spiritual life, for sure. Paul made that point. But even in the investment business, when you love people in a deep way, and, you know, our clients, my clients feel that. I'm getting all these letters of people remembering during COVID when it was hitting the fan, and the CIO of Federated made himself available to all our clients 4 o'clock after the market closed every day. Whoever wanted
0: to
1: meet
0: him.
1: Powerful. And I didn't think it was a big deal, but I just wanted to hold people's hands a little bit. Like, you know, it's going to be okay here. Here's how
0: I remember meeting with
1: it.
0: You after a men's leadership breakfast, just because I wanted to ask some professional advice of you. And you had just been I didn't know you. And you made half an hour from me in your office. So, yeah.
1: That's what love is, Mark. And in the end of the day, that's the long-term path to success in the business world, but and in the spiritual life.
0: Well, we're going to, I hope you have a few minutes. We're going to take a break here, but I'd love to continue for another 5 minutes or so, if you can spare it, just to talk a little bit about any particular, if there was a mentor in your life, and kind of what I'll call kind of the nitty-gritty of this teamwork you just talked about, because you're expressing here these principles, but it's also very clear that they're getting picked up by your colleagues. And I just want to talk a little bit more about that art and how you've practiced it in your life running being the chief investment officer for Federated Investments. We're talking with Stephen Ott. Steve, do you have a few minutes on the other side of the break?
1: Sure, I'll wait for you.
0: Okay, great. Well, thank you, Steve, and we'll be right back to continue talking about really living a life of faith in our work and asking the Latter-day Saint to come be a Christian and share the good news of who Christ really is. Stick around. We'll be right back.

0: 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Mark Swartzberg. 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
1: Hello, I'm Father James Kubicki, and as you know, during this month of June, we're honoring the Sacred Heart of Jesus in a very special way. Our devotion to Him is devotion to His deepest desire, His deepest interior, His deepest thoughts and feelings. Through this devotion, we try to enter more deeply into the mind and the heart of Jesus, to see more and more what He thought and felt, and to try to share His values and attitudes. It means that as members of His body, the Church, we let His heart transform our hearts so that we see as He sees and then do as He would do. We don't want to simply wear a wristband or a t-shirt with WWJD, standing for What Would Jesus Do? That's a nice thought to have in mind, but we're striving for something deeper. We want to be in such union with Jesus that we don't even have to think, what would Jesus do in this situation? United to Jesus, thinking and feeling with His mind and heart, we will naturally respond as Jesus would, without even having to pause to think. That's our goal in living the Christian life. Simply, union with Jesus that leads to acting as a member of His body. But it takes a heart for the body to be healthy and active, and so we turn to Jesus and ask Him in a special way this month to unite His heart with ours and to transform them so that we may truly be His body, living and acting in the world today.
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9: I'm back. Mark Swartzberg here, your newest host here at Relevant Radio, having a great conversation with Stephen Ott. He's the Chief Investment Officer for Federated Global Equities. He is the author of The Missionary of Wall Street, and he's got a new book coming out called Humility at the Highs, Confidence at the Lows, Integrity Always. So, Steve, we left off on the topic of mentorship and teamwork. Is there someone in your life who you give a lot of credit to, or you consider a mentor in your early life or to this day? And then as relates to what you were just describing as kind of coaching your teammates as the head of the investment, you know, part of Federated, coaching them to success in the ups and in the downs, what would you say about the success or the practices that have made you effective being a coach there?
10: Well, I think the answer to both questions is Jesus. And keep in mind, like I still describe myself as a broken vessel, but I was not even a half a vessel for the first 20 years of my career. I mean, I had, I guess, some good virtues, but you know, in 2002, during the blow up of the TMT bubble, there's so many over the years, but it was a very stressful situation. I had just taken over here at Federated. I'd been 20 years at Prudential Investments, and there was a lot of change that needed to be made. It was a very, very stressful time. And I had a heart blow up, not a heart attack, an electrical malfunction.
9: Okay.
10: That nearly killed me. And I was in the intensive care ward, and a priest came to see me, who actually was sent to me by a friend at Federated. And, you know, he offered me confession. Well, he offered me last rite, you know, sacrament, anointing of the sick, and confession came with it, first in 20 years for me. And I thought, why not, given the situation? And it was a long confession. And afterwards, Father said to me, Father John Connor is his name, became the head of all the Legionaries, actually, eventually. But anyway, Father John Connor said to me, Steve, you know, if I could summarize your problem, I said, well, go ahead, take a crack, Father. He said, your problem is that the Lord has given you a lot of talents, and you've been using them for your own purposes, not for his.
9: That's a great way to wrap here, Steve. You mentioned humility in the other side, prior to the break, and I was recently introduced, thanks to a confession, to the litany of humility by Thomas Aquinas, which is a little different than the one from
10: I've been
9: Mary
10: assigned
9: Bell.
10: That prayer several times, Mark.
9: It's penance. You know. Another broken vessel to another broken vessel. Like, I may be dumb, but I'm not stupid. So the fact that it came up as penance, and you're bringing it up here, I'm glad to hear it again from you. There's a lot more to talk about, Steve, and I know we will. The way this works is we continue to the next thing here. So we're going to wrap it up here. But Steve, where would you point us if we wanted to be successful investors with Federated, or if we wanted to pick up your next book?
10: Certainly you can. The next one's not out yet. I'm still in discussions with the publisher about it. All the other books are available at Sophia Press, including Missionary Wall Street, but Visions of the Divine, which is a wonderful book about the Mass. EWTN just did a miniseries on it, released last week or 2 weeks ago. It's about the Mass and art and the other pilgrimage in the museum. All those books are available at Sophia Press, EWTN Press, and of course at Amazon, and some of them are available at the Metropolitan Museum bookstore, which is kind of interesting.
9: Fantastic. Well, Stephen Ott, really a privilege talking with you. That was Stephen Ott, the Chief Investment Officer at Federated Global. He's going to be retiring in September, and but he's going to remain an evangelist. He's about to turn 70. Steve, thank you.
10: Thank you, Mark. God bless.
9: God bless you, my friend. Have a great day. What a great conversation, Sarah.
4: Yeah, you know what? I'm liking the variety of different guests and other different perspectives. You know, it doesn't matter what kind of job you have, we're all called to evangelize right where we are. And there really is that call inside interiorly, no matter what job we're doing. Are we doing it for ourselves, or are we doing it for God? I love that confessor, that advice that he gave Steve.
9: Yeah, that was great advice he gave on humility. And the phrase God and daring comes to mind as well, the way he kind of called out the Seventh-day Adventists to show up to their own mission of sharing the good news. So that, of course, brings up the reality that, Jesus Christ implemented, if I can put it that crudely, the seven sacraments. So, joy stems from actually the grace that comes from receiving our Lord in the Eucharist, from encountering him. In confession, the two most kind of operative ways for encountering him, you know, regularly, after we are baptized, after we are confirmed, after we entered the church. Great stuff. I know we're going to be turning to another guest in a little bit here, and she's got some great stuff to share with us on the matter of identity. Before we go there, I just want to remind that there's some pretty interesting things going on in the world today. I mentioned earlier that some things that are worth mentioning again. The thing I find most amusing is that a walking shark was found off the coast of Papua New Guinea. Did you know that, Sarah?
4: I don't know anything about walking sharks. In fact, I didn't even know, why would it be called a walking shark? They're in the water. They don't walk. So I had to look this up. Do you know why they're called a walking shark?
9: I don't. So yeah, please do tell.
4: They kind of, it's because they waddle, you know, a little bit in a sense when they're swimming. They're kind of going back and forth, bending their body from side to side. And they push off off of different things to kind of get going. And so it's kind of like, I guess if you're watching it and you're a human, you're like, oh, it kind of looks like he's walking, but he's a shark. He's in the water. He's a fish. So I did not know that. But again, I've never been to Papua New Guinea. So there you go. That could be the reason.
9: That's great intel. Thank you for sharing that. I think, you know, before we pass the baton to Patrick at the top of the hour, maybe we'll have that baby shark.
4: As
9: our closeout music. Other news that I want to share, more consequential, so to speak, is that Iran wants Israel out of Lebanon. As I've said twice already on this show, I'm not Israel. I'm not a foreign policy expert. But that doesn't make a lot of sense to me, because last I checked, Iran is sponsoring terrorism on Israel coming out of Lebanon. But these are prudential decisions that Bibi and our president, the leader of Iran, will make. And we are close to a deal there. That's, of course, good for gas prices. I pointed out that Yum Brands has sold Pizza Hut for $1.5 billion to Long Range Capital. And Elon Musk thinks he's behind as relates to AI. But as relates to SpaceX, he's got an $86 billion war chest, which will help him fill the gap with competing AI vendors. So that's some important news. Let me come back to our next guest and just kind of share a little bit more about her way of looking at the world. And it's not a unique way. It's an essential way. She points out that our understanding of God, the Father, and God for who he is and who he is, not even for who he is, comes from our experience as children raised by our earthly parents. And so that becomes foundational for our life of faith. And she actually is involved in this project that is part of the Ethics and Public Policy Center in Washington, D.C., that is in the business of helping people discover and share their true identities as persons and beloved of God. And it's doing it in a very concrete way. One quick anecdote from my own life that I think is just a real natural way of sharing one's identity for who they are is actually with the man who was my future father-in-law. Some of you will know that I was raised Jewish, and I remember going on a walk with him and my wife in their neighborhood. And him just mentioning in passing this kind of light bulb that went off for him. I'd been hanging around his daughter for a while at this point, so I guess he realized there was probably some consequence to my hanging around. And he said, you know, I was thinking, Mark, like, even though you're Jewish, you know, we can pray the Our Father together. And I didn't know what the Our Father was. And, of course, I know what the Our Father is now. And that's just a beautiful prayer. It's, of course, a prayer that Jesus himself gave us. But it was a very welcoming gesture, which he didn't, I mean, it certainly was welcoming, but I think it clearly came from his heart. And I just share that as one small example of how we can evangelize with others without quote, doing a thing, just being available to God and the person who's in our midst.
4: I mean, do you think that was just him kind of being open to the promptings maybe of the Holy Spirit? Just kind of popped into his head. He's like, hey, I never thought of this before. Because sometimes that happens, you know, you're just going about your business and you're like, oh, just, you know, I don't know if it's an angel, the Holy Spirit, what, just something just pops into your head. And it is something that ends up being, it can be something that can really make a difference in the person, you know, that you're thinking of, and you may not even realize it at the time. Do you think that's what was going on there?
9: I do. And it seems to be that apparently the Holy Spirit's at work all the time, and he's coming up a lot in this conversation, Sarah. So I know he'll be there. I'm counting on him in this next conversation, and looking forward to talking to Mary Rice Hassan. And we'll come back with Mary Rice and talk about identity and more on the other side of the break.

0: former Planned Parenthood workers tell us, you have no idea how many babies that you're saving, because the no-show rate for an abortion appointment goes as high as 75% when we're out there praying. That's Planned Parenthood's internal number.
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2: Hi, this is Archbishop Perez of the Archdiocese of Philadelphia. Let us pray. Remember, O most gracious Virgin Mary, that never was it known that anyone who fled to thy protection, implored thy help, or sought thy intercession was left unaided. 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To thee do I come, before thee I stand, sinful and sorrowful. O Mother of the Word Incarnate, despise not my petitions, but in thy mercy hear and answer me. 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
8: Welcome back. I hope you're off to a good start on this Wednesday morning, June 17th. Sarah and I have a lot of fun here with the conversations we're having, the baby talk, baby walk, all sorts of good stuff going on here at Relevant Radio. And the day's just getting going. Welcome back. I'm Mark Swartzberg. I'm your host of the newest show here at Relevant Radio. And if you're listening already, you know that I could not be at a better place. Sarah and I could not be at a better place. Why? Well, we're a great family. Not only the people here bringing shows and great stuff to you, but all of you who are listening, because we're all bringing Christ to the world through the media. So Mary Rice Hassan is someone I've known through my wife for quite a while, meaning she's like, oh, did you see what Mary Rice Hassan said? Or you got to check this out for a minute. And I'm like, okay. And I finally did some homework and listened to my wife not only listened to my wife, but I did some homework. And I'm happy to have Mary Rice Hassan joining us here on our show here. Mary Rice Hassan is an attorney. She's a mother of and daughter in a large family. And she's also the Kate O'Byrne Fellow at the Ethics and Public Policy Center in Washington, D.C., where she directs the Person and Identity Project. Mary Rice Hassan, welcome.
9: Thank you so much, Mark. It's wonderful to be with you.
8: It's wonderful to be with you, Mary, and really a treat. I've been looking forward to this, and I was doing a little homework, and you used a phrase recently in another conversation like this, which is, what does God want you to do right now? And it seems that He wanted you to do right now was the Person and Identity Project. So tell us a little bit about the Person and Identity Project.
9: Sure, sure. And you're exactly right. That is the question that each one of us needs to ask. What is it that God's asking of me? And 10 years ago or 15 years ago, I did not know that God was going to ask me to initiate this program, right, the Person Identity Project. But what He did do is He led me through research and the work that I was doing to do a deep dive into the cultural challenges, not just here, but across the globe. And I came up from that realizing the key challenges to the truth about the human person, Christian anthropology, and specifically as that was manifest in gender ideology. And at the same time, I realized the church at that time, even though we had the teaching, was not prepared to deal with it. In other words, how do you form people to recognize what the challenges are, to meet those challenges? What should this mean for schools, for parish ministries, for Catholic lay people? So those are the questions that I realized needed to be answered. And so with several other colleagues, we started the Person Identity Project, and our mission is really pretty simple. It's to equip parents and faith-based institutions with the truth of the human person and what they need to know to counter gender ideology in the broadest sense. So that's been our mission, and we've had, it's been a wonderful opportunity to see and meet so many people within the church who are doing good work. And I'm just grateful to have the chance to be, to assist them and to be part of that.
8: Yeah, that's, we've been talking about unintentionally, I might add, the way the Holy Spirit is renewing the church and advancing the kingdom. And it's clear listening to you already that you've been available to him. And I also noted, I read Awake Not Woke recently, and Noelle Mehring, I know, is mm-hmm. doing work very much of a piece with your own. And she was down at Christendom College recently for this kind of restoring Catholic education. So I'm grateful to you and all of you for being available in the way you've been available. To be very honest, in 2016, I was less aware of kind of the attack on, you know, the authenticity of the human person that you've countered. But before we go deeper into your success, because I know it's a battle, but I also know you're having a lot of success. Before we go into that, you said something very interesting. You said that the church was equipped with the understanding, but it didn't have the tools or the way of communicating mm-hmm. The truth of who the human person is. And of course, there was this hostile and is this hostile ideology trying to kind of redefine what the human person is. So talk a little bit about that discovery, if you will, for yourself, sure. And then how you responded to it and what you did to brighten, enliven, give life to the teaching of the church so that we could be effective as witnesses to the human person.
9: Sure, sure. I was fortunate enough to be very well catechized when I was growing up, and then studied some theology at the JP2 Institute in addition to my law study. So I was approaching this from a pretty well-formed perspective. But when I did the research into what was going on in the culture, the financial power that was behind this agenda and really pushing it forward with a singular goal to take down religion, to take down the family, and to basically allow human choice to rule chaos, in other words. And so when I say the church was not prepared, it's not that the church didn't know what the church thought about the truth of the human person. Of course, that's one of the major contributions, I think, of the Catholic Church. And I experience this in my conversations with people from other faiths. They look to the church to see how that concept has been fleshed out over years, over decades, over centuries. So the truth was there, but my concern was this. When I did this 9-month research project, and I came up and realized how embedded this false anthropology already was in the culture, not just here in the U.S., but across Europe, in various other parts of the world where it was perhaps less developed, but definitely there was a foothold being gained. And so part of the initial challenge was to present to people in the church, particularly here, that's where I started working, but also with some people over in Rome, was to help them see the gravity and the widespread embedding of this false anthropology. In other words, how far downstream we already were. So that was one of the yes. initial things, because a lot of people looked at what they considered the trans movement and said, well, this is kind of crazy. It's just fringy. It's a few people. It's people are going to think this is crazy, and so we don't have to worry about it. And
8: right,
9: yet,
8: like you said, there was money and a whole ideology that internally was is consistent on an internal basis. So it's very powerful in a certain sense.
9: Yes, and it is very much intertwined with the pro-abortion movement. If you look at it, same mantra: my body, my choice. Right? It's I get to decide. Throwing aside human nature, truth, the intrinsic dignity of the human person, and there were a lot of other actors, if you will, on the global stage, who were playing a role in this, not because there's some grand conspiracy, but because people and institutions are very self-interested. So it's what's in it for me. And so one of the things that I realized was since the early 2000s here in the U.S., you had lobby groups like the Human Rights Campaign Foundation that was basically bullying or rewarding companies into coming on board with this whole agenda, to writing into their human resources policies, their own medical insurance policies, policies and coverage that would support the unraveling of the family. In other words, you recognize not just significant others, but same-sex partners and any sort of family configuration, and you pay for surrogacy, you pay for egg freezing, you pay for all of these things. But that was a concerted effort by the lobbyists to approach the corporations and say, here, this is what equality means. And you either get on board, and if you do, we'll basically rave about you and say you're a great place to work. But if you don't, we're going to bully you and boycott you and call you a bigot. And that's a powerful incentive for a company. They don't have to be wedded to the ideology to say, whoa, this could be a problem for us. And so yeah, we saw this mass capture of corporations that was well underway by the time I was studying it. It's really been ongoing for over 20 years now. And then we saw the same thing occurring.
8: I want to get to the antidote, mechanisms that you're putting out there. And as we do, I'll point out that in a prior life professionally, I ran investor relations for a publicly traded company that was NASDAQ listed. And it wasn't that long ago that NASDAQ said, well, you need to have a certain number of board members mm-hmm. who are LGBTQ. And you're just sitting there like saying, like, we're not like screening for whether you're married or whether you're mm-hmm. single. Like mm-hmm. this is Orwellian. Like it doesn't even seem like it could be real, but it's in fact real. Mm-hmm. So I very much hear you, but going on to, the antidote, you mm-hmm. did the hard work. You now have a toolkit, I'll call it. Mm-hmm. Talk to us about a school, you know, another social organization. Like, talk to us about success. What has it looked like? You did the hard work, and just, you know, the more concrete, I think the more it'll help me and those listening to understand what you can do for them as well. But there's already, you know, the success you're already having.
9: Sure. We've worked with probably a little more than half of the diocese in the U.S., but I'll give you an example from my own diocese. We don't, you know, give a list of all the dioceses we're working for. We hold that close. But in my own diocese, for example, early on after making all these discoveries, I was able to give successive presentations to the presbyterate. In other words, all the priests in the diocese. Here's what's happening. Here's the truth about the human person, which they knew, but they didn't see how it was being challenged, or didn't needed to see that in bright colors, so to speak. And here's how you approach it. Here's how you speak about it. Here's the vocabulary. Here is what the people on the ground, the people in your pews are experiencing. So speaking to the priests, then later seminarians, the teachers, catechists, we've spent a lot of time and come back every few years giving presentations, but also helping them to deal with their own policies, their own paperwork, if you will, so that everything is aligned with what the church teaches. And now I think the Diocese of Arlington is a fantastic example, because then they have created their own resources. They have now their own people on board, on staff, who are well-versed in this and who can be a resource to others. And that's the point. We're not trying to like be everything for everyone. We're trying to say, here, here's what you need. This is so important for your people to hear. And we've got some tools and things that can help you. So the response has been tremendous, I think, because people see the problem to some extent, usually not the magnitude, but they want to know, okay, now what? What do we do? How do we love people in the midst of this confusion? And so that's something that we've been able to speak to and to really, I think, help equip dioceses, but also individuals as they face
8: and
9: these
8: at the,
9: issues.
8: At the diocese, diocese can be bureaucratic. I think the good news is, because it's bureaucratic, once and because you're a vendor of the truth, that the truth is kind of reignited by the diocese or re-recognized by the diocese, it's going to have a certain stickiness. Is that fair? Does when a diocese gets the benefit of the work you're done, does it get rolled out across the schools in the diocese? Does it tend to be more on a pilot basis? It depends. Just I'm trying to get a little flavor of how success unfolds. Yeah,
9: it depends on the diocese. Some dioceses, we've done a complete immersive experience where we've spoken to the priests, to the teachers, the catechists. We've given them policies. We've given them, help to critique their own approaches to things so that they feel more equipped to go forward. Other dioceses, it's more come in and talk to our priests, but then we try to recommend others who will come in and speak to their teachers. Others, it may be simply a consult. In other words, they're realizing they have a problem in one particular school or one particular situation. So they'll call us up and we'll talk them through that. And in the process, we can give them tools so this won't be a recurring problem, things like that. So it's really variable. And the other thing we're discovering is that just in the past few years, there have been so many new bishops. And every bishop comes in, and it's almost like starting over. There's a certain infrastructure, but they have a right to make it their own. And so there's a continual process, I think, of renewal. And if I can say one other thing, I think the real danger right now is we've seen great success in shifting public opinion here in the U.S. But the danger is that this ideology is still so embedded in the cultural institutions, the political power players, the educational institution. And so we have to remember that evil doesn't stand down voluntarily. And so we have to be continually leading with the good. We can't just say, okay, problem solved. We've got to be very forward thinking and consistent.
8: Well, Mary, and Sarah, this is a real natural kind of punctuation transition point. Mary, I'd love to pick up this conversation on another edition of our show, because you went right where I was going. What do we do to advance the cause? And I mentioned Christendom College. The summit they just had down in Front Royal involved several bishops and involved principals. And I think it's things like that are they're going to ensure that when the evil attacks, as it does, the good continues to march on. So, Mary, thank you. I would love to get into it more with you now. Where can we find out more information? And I look forward to doing this again with you on another show.
9: Sure. Thank you very much. Personandidentity.com is the website that we have, and people can contact us through there. And thank you for all that you're doing. And I agree that conference at Christendom was a terrific step forward.
8: Mary Rice Hassan, great being with you. That was Mary Rice Hassan. She's the Kate O'Byrne Fellow at the Ethics and Public Policy Center in Washington, D.C. And if you just caught the tail of that, you want to hear all of it. It's very important work. I'm Mark Swartzberg. I'm hosting our newest show here at Relevant Radio. And what a treat to be doing that with Sarah Tafoya. You might have picked it up. She's also known as Holy Sarah, which I think is a pretty apt title for you, Sarah. We've got some good things on deck tomorrow. I want to give a quick shout out to the fact that we're going to have someone involved in the World Cup on with us. We're going to be talking about a father about being an effective dad. We're going to be talking about spiritual fatherhood. So there's a lot of good stuff on deck for tomorrow. And at the top of the next hour, you're going to be joined by a friend, a master, a guy you're going to learn from. And his name, of course, is Patrick Madrid. Join Patrick Madrid at the top of the hour. I'm Mark Swartzberg, and have a great Wednesday.

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0: The RAND that achieves everything we set out to accomplish, everything and much more. Ending the current conflict, reopening the Strait of Hormuz.
1: He added that global leaders are thrilled with the agreement. A 14-point memorandum of understanding between the United States and Iran has been signed. The agreement calls for negotiations to continue for 60 days to reach a final agreement to end the war. I'm Mark Mayfield.
2: Pope Leo has expressed his support for the peace agreement. During his weekly general audience on Wednesday, the Pope appealed for Iran and the United States to continue along the path of dialogue and cooperation, saying he welcomes with satisfaction the reaching of an agreement between the two countries as an encouraging result of patient work of dialogue and negotiation. Thanking the third-party countries that have worked to facilitate the peace negotiations, he said he hopes this agreement may help strengthen mutual trust, security, and stability in the Middle East, promoting paths of dialogue and cooperation among peoples. The DOJ wants to stop a Chicago suburbs reparations housing program. The local reparations restorative housing program in Evanston, Illinois, launched in 2021, allows $25,000 housing grants for Black residents who lived there between 1919 and 1969 and their direct descendants. The city says the time period was one of systematic housing discrimination. Now the Justice Department's Civil Rights Division is joining a class action lawsuit, arguing handing out grants based on race is violating of the Constitution's Equal Protection Clause and Fair Housing Act. Keeping you connected with the church and the world, this is Relevant Radio.
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5: Good morning. Happy Thursday. Great to be with you here at Relevant Radio. Sarah Tafoya and I kicking off another great day with you here on this Thursday, June 18th, 2026. You heard some of the news there if you were listening at the top of the hour. The U.S. and Iran have in fact signed a deal. That's good news. And a couple other things worth pointing out. U.S. Open Golf opens today. That tournament opens today in Long Island. And also in the world of sports, we've got the World Cup second round kicking off today in Vancouver. And on the kind of, for those of you who are in the Chicago area, you would have noticed there's like a lot of rain yesterday. Well, apparently there's more rain coming. First tropical storm in this kind of new hurricane season. I didn't realize hurricane season starts in June, but evidently it does. Tropical storm Arthur is forming near Texas, and so evidently we can expect good amount of rain here in the southern part of our country here over the next few days. And then kind of my favorite pieces of news here. We got a couple good kind of Jersey things going on here. I'm happy to report that Jersey Mike, of course, the fast food chain, just dethroned Chick-fil-A as the number one fast food restaurant for customer satisfaction.
6: What? Are you sure? Is that who could top Chick-fil-A?
5: Who could top Chick-fil-A? And, you know, for those at Chick-fil-A who are disappointed, to your point, Sarah, it's a customer satisfaction survey. So I have a hunch there are a lot of Jersey Mike's. You know, there's a lot of Jersey people out there sort of lobbying for the greatness of things Jersey. And then you put a sub in the mix, you're going to get a lot of customer satisfaction. So maybe it's the combination of the storm coming to the south and Jersey just being super enthusiastic that we got Jersey Mike trumping, this southern-based company, Chick-fil-A.
6: Okay, question about that. When you go there, do you get it Mike's way? Do you get all the juice and the seasonings and everything, or do you do your own thing?
5: I get it. Well, now that you put it that way, I guess I do get it Mike's way.

0: I just asked for an Italian sub.
1: Okay. Well, because they put those like that little pepper relish that they have and all that kind of stuff. Not everyone's down for all that.
0: I don't get it Mike's way. Okay. I just asked for an Italian sub.
1: You get
0: sub.
1: It Mark's way. Jersey Mark. That's how I want it. Okay.
0: I get it Mark's way. And the other little piece of Jersey news, the Obama Center is going to be opening today. There was a VIP event here in Chicago last night for the Obama Center. And it'll open to the public today here in Chicagoland. And the reason I tie that to New Jersey is hometown hero Bruce Springsteen's going to be playing at the Obama Center opening today. So I think that's pretty darn great.
1: And do you think Obama like lobbied for Bruce to show up, or do you think it was the other way around? How did that work? I don't know if I put them together.
0: Yeah. Well, you're going into some kind of delicate territory, and I'm glad you are, because you, of course, naturally bring up kind of, you know, political matters. And last I checked, Springsteen is kind of supportive of some of the policies that Obama and others of that kind of ilk follow. I have a hunch it was really a kind of an Obama thing, meaning I think Obama just invited Springsteen, because it's really hard for me to imagine anyone not thinking Springsteen's music is great.
1: Okay. Well, there you go.
0: There you go. So also, as I know you know, and you all listening, many of you know, today's Thursday. And on Thursday, thanks to John Paul II, we celebrate the Luminous Mysteries. And that brought to mind a couple of things I wanted to kind of give a shout out to here. One is that if you're in the habit of celebrating those mysteries, when you get to that fifth mystery, we celebrate the institution of the Eucharist. And we've been following these pilgrims since they left St. Augustine on Pentecost Sunday. And they're on their way up to Maine. They're going to wind up in Philadelphia on July 4th for the 250th anniversary of our nation's founding. But today, they're actually at noon today, they're expected to be in Stockbridge, Massachusetts. And that's the home of the Shrine of Divine Mercy. So I bring all that up because it's just great in its own right to hear how our Lord is traveling through our nation. And also because at noon, there's this custom that many of you practice, that Sarah, you and I practice, that I just wanted to kind of remind folks of. And it's well, what's the punchline here, Sarah? What is that practice?
1: The Angelus, I believe. It's it's six, and traditionally like at noon, and then rinse and repeat, right? Although I'm not really sure, do people wake up at midnight to do the Angelus? Is that just if you are working at midnight? I don't know the policy on that one.
0: I don't know it either, but I think it's like a capital idea. I've seen myself on those like sleepless nights, or that kind of up in the middle of the night moment. Yeah, praying the Angelus, praying a Hail Mary. That's a pretty good thing. In fact, I heard one story when our kids were younger. I got it from my wife. She said, you know, a better thing than counting sheep, as good as that is, because the idea here is to just kind of get your mind kind of going somewhere else so you can get back to sleep. You know, praying those Hail Marys is a pretty darn good way to get back to sleep and say, you know, Mary, I know you got things taken care of. Sometimes you're just awake. You're awake because, you know, kids crying. Sometimes you're awake because you got something on your mind. I found that Mary kind of takes care of all of the above.
1: Well, she usually puts me to sleep. She's a good mother. I get halfway through this prayer, I'm like, you know, two or three Hail Marys in, and it's like, yeah, I don't know where I'm at, and I'm out. So.
0: Yeah, that's a pretty good, I found the same. So what about that? Why don't we, as you just pointed out, like 6, 12, and 6, and then I guess, you know, 12, and we're on the cycle here. So you want to kick us off, Sarah, and I'll pick it up from you?
1: Sure. The angel of the Lord declared to Mary,
0: and she conceived by the Holy Spirit.
1: Hail Mary, full of grace, the Lord is with thee. Blessed art thou among women, and blessed is the fruit of thy womb, Jesus.
0: Holy Mary, Mother of God, pray for us sinners now and at the hour of our death. Amen.
1: Behold, the handmaid of the Lord.
0: Be it done unto me according to thy word.
1: Hail Mary, full of grace, the Lord is with thee. Blessed art thou amongst women, and blessed is the fruit of thy womb, Jesus.
0: Holy Mary, Mother of God, pray for us sinners now and at the hour of our death. Amen.
1: And the Word was made flesh.
0: Hail Mary, and dwelt among us.
1: Hail Mary, full of grace, the Lord is with thee. Blessed art thou amongst women, and blessed is the fruit of thy womb, Jesus.
0: Holy Mary, Mother of God, pray for us sinners now and at the hour of our death. Amen.
1: Pray for us, O Holy Mother of God,
0: that we may be made worthy of the promises of Christ.
1: Let us pray. Pour forth, we beseech thee, O Lord,
0: thy
1: grace into our hearts, that we to whom the incarnation of Christ thy Son was made known by the message of an angel, may by his passion and cross be brought to the glory of his resurrection through the same Christ our Lord. Amen.
0: Amen. Thank you, Sarah. So this trip to Massachusetts also reminds me of something we talked about the other day. The pilgrims are ultimately going to get to Maine, and I found out recently that Maine used to be part of the Massachusetts Bay Colony. Of course, Massachusetts is one of the first 13 colonies of our nation, and apparently it's just the kind of American way to say, you know, we got things taken care of. We're going to take care of our own business. So that was the...
1: Go your own way, so to speak.
0: Going to go my own way. I'm going to start singing here.
1: Okay.
0: For better or for worse. And that attitude of, you're not taking care of business the way we think you should, was common among those living in Maine at the time of the American Revolution. And by that, I mean, they were not that happy with being ruled by Boston. And then if you actually fast forward to 1812, the War of 1812, which was another war with Great Britain, the residents of Maine found that the folks in Boston and the folks down in Massachusetts, or what is today Massachusetts, weren't protecting them from the raids from the British. And so when you get to the other side of 1812, you have a number of residents of Maine very unhappy with the leadership they're getting and the protection and the kind of, you know, political leadership they're getting out of Boston. So they say, we want our own state. So they get their own state. I'll bet you remember 1820, the Missouri Compromise. Maine was the 23rd state to join our nation. And as I said, when I first mentioned this earlier in the week, you know, I don't have plans, certainly today, to get into the Missouri Compromise and the Civil War, but it's a rich, rich topic. And of course, a lot of goods come from our nation's kind of doing the hard work of uniting. But there's been a lot of sacrifice that has come with that. So I think that's clearly one of our Lord's purposes, is to unite all of us, because that's who we are. I was listening to someone recently here on the network, and he was making this striking observation, which is, we're all brothers and sisters. We truly are all brothers and sisters. And so that unity is written into us by the way we are made by our creative, loving, all-powerful Father. And so, as of course, there's great stories of sorrow and sacrifice, but on the other side of that, we have this great nation who actually 250 years, certainly today, that's the longest running nation on this planet, a nation that has been governed by the same principles and rule for without interruption. We are the longest running nation on the planet. So I think that says a lot about the integrity of who we are as a people and the principles behind our nation.
1: I like how you started with, you remember 1820, and I was like, I hope there's more, because no one remembers 1820. There's not, I don't think there's a movie about it. No, I don't remember 1820, but you're right. And there's so much good history. I'm glad that, you know, that God is always trying to reach out to us, to bring us together. He did that to the Israelites and all the people who have been scattered across the world who don't believe in God or put our back to him, that he's always trying to gather us together. And man, we have a lot of good things coming up on the show today, Mark. And I was thinking,
0: I think it'd be great if you hit those.
1: Yeah,
0: Sarah.
1: Fatherhood. We're going to hit it hard. You know, Father's Day right around the corner. So we're going to talk fatherhood with a dad, with a priest. There's many different ways to look at that. So stay tuned for that. Also, talking a little World Cup. That's happening. So there's a lot of excitement around that. And just, why do we do certain things in the church? Why do we ring bells? Why are church doors decorated a certain way? Why do we have an altar?
0: The why. Lots of good whys.
1: This is like, you know, the kid in the pew. Why? Because it's more than just because. So we've got some answers for you. So stay tuned for all of that. Oh, goodness.
0: Well, that'll be good. I'm looking forward to all that. Stick around, and we'll kick off with the first item that Sarah just mentioned. We're going to kick off with a priest down in Louisiana talking about why, and looking forward to having that conversation with you on the other side of the break.

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10: Welcome back. Happy Thursday. Great to be with each of you and all of you. Particularly great to be with you, Sarah Tafoya. And but looking forward to this conversation coming up here with a priest down in Louisiana. A priest who I'm sure is not Japanese, but when I heard we were going to have this opportunity to talk with him and really went out of my way to talk with him, I thought of Japanese manufacturing. And of course, you're going to say to me, Sarah, like, what? Well played. So there's this thing in the world of Japanese manufacturing. It's the five whys. And it's like when you want to get to the root cause of things, if you ask five whys, you'll get to the root cause. Well, why is this gear not working? Well, it's not greased. Well, why is it not greased? Well, because the person who was supposed to greet it didn't show up. Blah. Go through the list and you'll get to the heart of the matter. Father Bryce Higginbotham is a five why kind of guy. He asks the why of things, and it's a real privilege to have him here on the show this morning. He's a priest from the Diocese of Houma-Thibodeau in Louisiana, and he's the pastor of Our Lady of Prompt Succor in Chack Bay, Louisiana. So, Father Bryce, welcome to the show.
11: Hey, thanks, Mark. Good to be with you.
10: Good to be with you too. And I've enjoyed watching your videos. I've been really looking forward to talking with you. And I'll tell all of you listening, and each of you listening, you might have a story of kind of discovery of understanding why we do certain things in the Mass or other things as Catholics. Or you might have a question. Why do we do this? 888-914-9149, 888-914-9149, for Father Bryce Higginbotham. And so, Father, again, welcome. It's great to have you here. Why are you doing the whys? What got you interested in doing this?
6: Well, because we can't, it's easier for us to enter into what we're doing if we know what we're doing. And to know what we're doing, we have to know why we're doing it. For example, if I go to pray the rosary, why am I praying the rosary? Well, because in the end, because I want to encounter God, and the rosary has these particular ways in which it assists me. This activity of prayer assists in opening my heart, opening up my mind to encounter Jesus. So that's the point. That's why we ask, why do we do this or why do we do that? So that when we get to the purpose, of what we're doing, like you were saying with the Japanese manufacturing example, that we can in fact reap the benefits of this particular practice or this particular thing that we have that we get to look at or hear or touch or smell or experience in some way to get to the point. It's not about the faith is not about doing stuff. The faith is not about going through the motions, right? But about encountering the person. And so we encounter the person through all these rich signs and symbols and practices and so forth. If we actually know what we're doing, otherwise it would just be like babbling like the pagans. It'll just be rote and won't be helpful for us.
10: Yeah, the phrase blind faith comes to mind, and we're not a people who are blindly faithful. What we do is very reasonable, and it's also revealed. And Sarah made the comment, just because usually isn't a satisfying answer for anybody, although sometimes you need to use it if someone's not ready to hear certain things. But hear you loud and clear, Father. So why don't we start with one of the whys, and we'll see where this conversation takes us. But let's start off with the sign of the cross. So I watched your video on that, and I got to commend you. These videos are great. They're very engaging on the kind of intellectual level, but it's very clear, too, that this is part of who you are. So tell us a little bit about why we make the sign of the cross.
6: Well, we get our marching orders from the Lord Jesus in Matthew chapter 20. He says, go therefore, disciple all nations, baptizing them in the name of the Father and of the Son and of the Holy Spirit, and teaching them that they will all have commanded you. So when we make the sign of the cross, it is most especially a reminder of our baptism and a prayer to live in, that the Lord might help us to live in the graces of our baptism, in the name of the Father and of the Son and of the Holy Spirit. Now, we could say, but we could say, in the name of the Father and of the Holy Spirit, without making the sign of the cross, right? Without touching our forehead and our chest and on the two sides in the shape of a cross. But we make the sign of the cross because it is in the cross of Jesus, or the sacrifice. Jesus saves us in His sacrifice on the cross, and when we were baptized, we became participants in His death and in His resurrection. So it's not just that Jesus did something for us a long time ago and we are thankful. It is that, but it is also that Jesus, through the sacrament of baptism, has incorporated us into His death and into His resurrection, as the Scripture teaches us. So making the sign of the cross is really about baptism and about living and begging God for the continued actual grace to live in the sacramental grace of our baptism. In other words, to live as His sons and daughters, to act like Christians, to act like sons and daughters of God, knowing that we are in the embrace of His love.
10: Beautiful, both and, really. So it's a reminder and a and an engagement with this new reality that we are children of God. You'll know this. For those of you who don't know this, I found this fascinating when I first learned it. But when we are baptized, our souls are literally transformed. So we become children of God, not beloved creatures made in his image and likeness alone, but indeed his very children. So you're telling us that as we actually, as you said, when you not only say it, but actually do it, we are engaging that authority, so to speak, we have as children.
6: Yeah, and as the scripture says, that the gifts and the call of God are irrevocable. And so that change, that sacramental character, the change that's happened in our souls, it can't be taken away. Even no matter how many bad things we do, no matter what sins we might commit. I mean, please, God, preserve us from mortal sin. But even if we commit mortal sin after mortal sin after mortal sin, like the Lord, our Father's forgiveness is in the sacrament of confession, is open to us. So that's important, that it cannot be this change to our soul. The fact that we have become a son or a daughter of God, like, cannot be taken away by anything.
10: Fantastic. And I want to come to the matter of kissing the altar. And before we do, I want to point out something you also pointed out in your video on why the sign of the cross. Padre Pio said that if we could actually see the demons, they actually would entirely conceal the sun. And when we make the sign of the cross, the demons literally flee. So there, we know we're in a battle with the king, and we know he's won, but the demons want to take us off course. So that simple act is an act that causes them to flee from us. Even if we're in a state of grace, they want to see us. They want to trip us up. So thank you for pointing that out as well, Father. So you did another, I can't wait to meet you actually, but when you did another great video where you're, you know, at one point in the video, you're kissing the altar, and I think you're kissing it where the relics are. But why do you, as a priest, kiss the altar?
6: Well, the altar is a symbol of Christ, is a symbol of the body of Christ, especially as the Lord is taken off of the cross, and his body is anointed for burial, as the altar is anointed when it's consecrated. And so there's simply a kiss is simply a sign of devotion. And like this is the place where the bread and the wine become the body, blood, soul, and divinity of Jesus Christ. This is the place where heaven kisses earth, as the psalm says. Maybe it's Isaiah. Regardless, this is the place where, as the scripture says, heaven kisses earth. And so and this altar, the altar has been blessed. It's been consecrated. Right? The bishop, when the altar is new, the bishop pours the sacred chrism, right? The same oil that was put on our heads at our baptisms and our confirmations, and on us priests' hands when we were ordained, and on the bishop's head when he was ordained, like in the Psalm 144. That's not the right Psalm. Anyway, the oil was poured on the bishop's head when he was ordained, and so we have this devotion. Like, this is the place, like, where heaven meets earth. And also, usually, there are relics of the martyrs there in the altar, because in many places in Rome, really mostly in Rome, in the early days, oftentimes the Mass was celebrated on the tombs of the martyrs who gave themselves completely for Jesus, like Jesus gave himself completely for us. And so it's an act of veneration of the altar, this blessed, this consecrated object, wherein like the most important thing in the whole world happens, the holy sacrifice of the Mass, and devotion to the martyrs who are a great example for us, and who are now, as the book of Revelation very clearly shows us, right, who are now standing at the altar, or really under the altar in heaven, praying for you and for me.
10: Well, this is taking us to an unexpected and welcome road off of the whys and into a how. And what I mean by that, Father, anyone listening, Sarah and I and all of our radio family here can hear your love for your vocation as a priest and your fulfillment of that vocation as a priest there in a very concrete place in our world, kissing a very specific altar for the people in Chack Bay. So as I said, on the how did you find yourself in this situation? You're a young man. You obviously have a vocation to be an ordained priest. How did you get here?
6: Well, that's a long story, but
10: give us a waypoint on the highway, one or two waypoints on the highway, kind of key points on the highway. Or on the byway. Maybe it wasn't a highway. Maybe it was a byway.
6: I fell in love with Jesus. When I was between freshman and sophomore year in high school, somebody told me, "Hey, you need to go to confession," because I hadn't been in confession in a long time, and I knew better. I was Catholic, you know, since 10 days after I was born. I was baptized, praise God. And, but I wasn't, you know, regularly going to confession. So somebody said, you need to go to confession. And so, in those days, I mean, this was like 20 years ago, confession was at the most inconvenient time in the world, right? It was like 3 o'clock on a Saturday afternoon, but,
10: you had to be very intentional.
6: Myself down.
10: It wasn't like going to the mall, you know, just picking up a smoothie or something. You had to be very intentional.
6: Exactly. So I marched myself down to confession and I confessed my sins and I got my penance and I fell in love with Jesus. In the sacrament. And then I started praying and I started going to Bible study and I found a mentor, like the Lord just brought this mentor in my life who could answer my questions. I had so many questions about the faith. And nobody could answer them. And the Lord brought this person into my life who could answer them. And then, like the second most important thing after confession was that I started going to adoration. I just started going to sit in front of the Blessed Sacrament. And not for long. I didn't have a capacity to sit for that long at the time, but I would go often. I would often stop, especially I was starting to learn how to drive. And I was about to get my driver's license, I mean. And so when I started driving, I would stop often for 5 minutes to the church to sit in front of the tabernacle. And that changed my life. And so I love Jesus. And so Jesus wants me to be a priest. I'm going to be a priest. Like I love Jesus. And Jesus wants me to come to Chack Bay. So I'm going to come to Chack Bay. I love Jesus. And so I'm just going to do like whatever Jesus tells me to do. Or at least I'm going to try. And when I mess up and when I turn away and when I sin, I'm going to repent and make regular confession. Like, please God, avoid mortal sin. But even still, even with venial sins, make confession every few weeks and just, you know, spend a lot of time in front of the Blessed Sacrament, read the Bible, learn the Bible, and move forward.
10: That you just gave us you said a lot, and so I won't try to reduce it. One of the things that struck me was that someone had the courage to tell you, "Hey, buddy, you need to get to the confessional," and I don't know if that was a mentor or just a friend, but at a broader level, whether it was that particular person at that moment or when you look back and think about who is kind of nudging you to fall in love with Jesus and receive his love, like, was it that particular person who told you to go to the confessional? Just give us a little flavor on that.
6: Yeah. I mean, there were a lot of people in my life who were a good influence, right? There was my grandma who was more or less a daily communicant. So I saw her example. I was in, for like kindergarten through eighth grade, I was privileged to go to a Catholic school. And so I saw the example of people like trying to live the faith. And then this friend of mine, or she was a year older than me. So I was like going into sophomore year. She was going into her junior year. We went to high school together and we were just talking about life and talking about the year. And she just, you know, she was very faithful, a very faithful Catholic. And, we're still friends to this day. And she said, "You got to go to confession." So
10: that's
6: it was
10: great.
6: Really just like having good people, you know, good people in my life. Praise God.
10: Well, it's Father Bryce, it's fascinating. And, if you're doing what I do, you write your notes. And as I said, we kind of went off on a kind of unplanned item there. And now when I look at my notes on a planned item, you've taken us to this matter of the relationship that you as an ordained priest has with the faithful. So we're all part of the same body of Christ, but you have a particular role in that body. We've got a little bit of time here, not a lot, but we've got a little bit of time. What would be your advice to me, to Sarah, to those of us who are lay faithful, to participate more fully in our particular parishes, or to receive you as a priest? What would be your advice to us?
6: St. John Chrysostom, he said, let your heart be an altar. And what by that he means, in part, like, to offer to Jesus, like, everything that's on your heart, everything that's in your mind, your joys, your hopes, your fears, your anxieties, your gratitude, your struggles. Like, God is with you, and God, like, desires to live in relationship with you. Like many of you are parents, right? And so think about your kids. It feels like, I think it's today, it feels like parents know, like, everything that happened at school because of apps and emails and things like that. But even still, like, you want to hear about your kids' day. You want to know how they feel. You want to have that, even if you know how they feel, because you can see it on their face. You want to talk to them about it. You want to have that relationship. So I think, in the little time that we have, I would say, like, let your heart be an altar. Like, bring all of your stuff, the quote good and the quote bad. All right, some of it is objectively good, objectively bad, but whether it feels good or feels bad doesn't matter. Like, bring it to him. And then the second part two is listen to him. Right, don't let it be a monologue, but rather take time in silence and take time reading the scriptures. Remember, the scriptures are a letter that God, the King of the universe, has written to you and to me. I didn't make that up. That's not some newfangled thing, right? Pope St. Leo the Great, 1,500 years ago, said that. The letter from God to you. Let your heart be an altar. Bring it all to the Lord and listen to him in the silence and in the scriptures.
10: Father Bryce, I'm so glad we, quote, did this. I know I'm among many, as you just said, we're all one. Where can we find out more about your work? How can I tap into your videos and anything else you want to share before we go to a break here?
6: Yeah, all those videos, we did those a long time ago. They are on the YouTube channel of the Diocese of Houma Thibodeau. I just type in, you know, Diocese of Houma Thibodeau on YouTube, and you'll find our YouTube channel. They have, I think we did 52 of those videos that are there, and there's also a bunch of other good stuff. I've got a website, fatherbryce.com, and I'm on Facebook and Instagram from time to time.
10: Great.
6: I have a couple books. You can, you know, Google those. But
10: you got a couple books,
6: yeah, just
10: too.
6: Pray for me.
10: I will, and I'm very glad I've now met you, and there's more to come. God bless you. If you make a sign of the cross for all of us here, we're not going to hear it. So can you say something too before we go on to the next thing?
6: Yes, in the name of the Father, Son, Holy Spirit. Amen. Heavenly Father, Amen. Please pour out the abundance of your grace upon Mark and upon Sarah and upon all those who are listening, Lord God. Please, as we remember this month the burning love of the Sacred Heart of Jesus, please inflame our hearts with that love. Please, Lord God, burn away any sins, any imperfections in us, that we might live more deeply in your freedom, bringing everything to your altar and receiving everything, especially as we receive the body, blood, soul, and divinity of our Lord Jesus Christ from the altar. We ask all this in the name of Jesus Christ, our Lord.
10: Amen. Amen. God bless you, Father.
6: And the Holy Spirit. Amen. I bless you all too. Y'all take care.
10: Thank you, Father Bryce. That was Father Bryce Higginbotham. And how glad I am we just did that. So we're gonna go to a break, and when we come back, we got more good stuff here, including a funny story from Father Rocky about making the sign of the cross. So stick around. We'll be back on the other side of the break.

0: 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It is sacred in the eyes of God, and it should be sacred in the eyes of man too. And we have to pick up the torch and fight for that every single day.
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14: Yeah, I like that conversation we just had with Father Bryce Higginbotham. And he talked about making our throne an altar, and it was really a beautiful conversation and an influential one, full of good counsel. Some other good counsel is having a sense of humor. And the story I like about the sign of the cross, which I just heard yesterday or 2 days ago, is when that person says to you, well, where is the sign of the cross in the Bible? Well, if you happen to be with that person, just take out a sheet of paper, put a sign of the cross on it, stick it in the Bible, and then open to that page. There's the sign of the cross in the Bible. So we know the truth, you know, the whole story here at Relevant Radio, or at least we're trying to follow our Lord, and we know that the Catholic Church is the church that our Christ, our Lord, founded. You know, there's also stuff going on in the world that's called, apparently there's this game called soccer here in the United States. It's also called football the world over. And the World Cup, of course, is going on here, and the second round actually begins today in Vancouver. Qatar's playing, I don't remember the team they're playing, but they're playing another nation today. And my next guest, I've really been looking forward to talking with him, not only because he's a soccer guy. I was not nearly the soccer player that he was in high school. In fact, he became the number one recruit to the U.S. champions of Maryland when he came out of high school. And he had a very successful professional soccer career playing for DC United and the U.S. men's soccer team. And that all appeals to me. He also has a sister who went to Wake Forest. She was a soccer star as well. My wife went to Wake Forest. My daughter went to Wake Forest. I've got some dear friends who played field hockey for Wake Forest. So there's a lot of there in this conversation. And Taylor Kemp is a convert, as am I. So Taylor Kemp, welcome to the show.
15: It's great to be on.
14: Great to have you here. Happy Thursday, Taylor. And Like I said, I've been looking forward to talking with you because you have that Wake Forest history. You've got ACC history. There's a lot of there. So let's jump to the heart of the matter. You entered the church around 2016, maybe in the year 2016. And I think it would be great to just kick off with that email you got from Brittany, who is your girlfriend at the time, Brittany. We'll take the conversation from there.
15: Yeah. Are you referencing the email that eventually led to my entrance into RCIA? Just making sure.
14: I am. You're exactly right. Yeah. You're like, yeah, okay. I got to tell her some things, but you know what I'm talking about. Yep.
15: Yeah. Yeah. Okay. So, So I entered the church in 2016, but obviously the journey to doing so started, quite a bit before that. So, one of the key things that played a major role in my conversion, and if you even put it in how God's providence unfolded in our lives, was I'd been in a long-term relationship with a woman named Brittany. Spoiler alert: she's now my wife.
14: Spoiler alert.
15: And we had dated for a long time. We dated right after high school. We dated in long distance all the way through college. And then I left college a little early to get drafted to Washington, D.C. to play for D.C. United, as you said. She moved out there. And so we had been together for many years. We had a lot of relational... I was an adult convert. At that point, I was not practicing. I was not a Catholic. I would not have really considered myself a Christian. She was a cradle Catholic, but not really a practicing one. And so we were living together. We had been together for a long time. I had, made a lot of decisions that was really harmful, hurtful, and put a real challenge on our relationship. Okay. And so then that kind of gets us to the email. So I had been...
14: thank you for giving that context. I think our listeners, I know I can, without being explicit, it's pretty clear what your situation was. So thank you.
15: Yeah, right. And so I had gotten to a place where we were, talking about marriage. We were, early to mid 20s. We had been together for many years. We were talking about marriage, and I had actually been going to Mass here and there with her. She wasn't practicing her faith that much, but she did go to Mass. And so I had been going to Mass with her, and I really attribute a lot of that was a real channel for grace for me, even though, of course, I was not receiving the Eucharist. I didn't even really know what it was, but I was just going. Anyways, I kind of had this awareness that I couldn't marry or I couldn't propose to Brittany without, telling her the full truth of our relationship history, some of which she obviously didn't know. And so that was a real moment of grace. My conscience kind of was awakened. I believe that was entirely from God. And it was really torturous. It was, there was about a 4-month spell where I wasn't really sleeping. It was just really difficult. And I was I was worried that if I told her, the full truth that she was going to leave. So I was weighing all these things. And so
14: it's not only that she'll leave, but the world that's so familiar to you, because she's been there with you for so many years, is
15: exactly like,
14: it's a foreign country if she's not in your world. But yeah,
15: that's right. And we really loved each other. It was a very imperfect love, obviously, but I loved her. Just had made a lot of mistakes. And so anyway, she was out of the country visiting her sister for a study abroad program in Ireland. And it was on this one particular night when I was like, I've got to tell her. I had kind of come to realize I was very weak and I couldn't do it in person. I couldn't tell her the full truth in person. And so I did the worst thing ever, which was write it in an email and I sent it to her.
14: Sounds like it worked out all right. But, yep.
15: Well, it did, but wouldn't advise on multiple levels. So I did. I kind of put everything out. It was the only thing I could do, right? Like, there's actually, I look back on that, and I think it was a moment of real courage for me. Like, there was a lot of cowardice that had led up to that moment of courage, but there was real courage in being able to just tell her the truth. The truth is powerful, and I needed to tell her. So I sent it to her, thought I was never going to see her again. To fast forward quite a bit, she came back. She did come back to Washington, D.C., and we had decided, she was like, I want to try to make this work. I want to try to reconcile. And so did I. So obviously I was incredibly relieved. Okay, so then for the
14: did you sit around for like days, weeks, not knowing what the response to the email was?
15: Yeah, about 10 days. So, right. And she was supposed to have come back, I think, after like 6 or 7 days. And so I had really thought for about 3 or 4 days that I would probably never see her again, and that I was going to have to pack up her stuff that was in our apartment in Washington, D.C. and send it back home to Colorado, to her parents' house, which was where we were from. So it was torturous. And then it was actually one of those things, like I got a text and she's like, I'm outside. Like no idea that she was coming back, and then she was there, and then she was like, I want to try to make it work. And so the next 6 months, we really tried to put the pieces of our relationship back together. There was a lot of hurt. There was a lot of betrayal. There was a lot of stuff. What eventually happened is we got to a place where we were like, man, we're trying to put this back together and it's not working, and this isn't a good way to live, and this is horrible. Like, this is horrible. And so
14: beyond your power.
15: I kind of gave her in this moment like an out. I gave her a bit of an ultimatum, and I was like, Brittany, look, we can't do this anymore. Like, we're kind of killing each other. This isn't, we're not making progress. It's been a while. And I was like, I don't know what to do. And I told her, I was like, I think you might need to go home. I think you might need to go back to Colorado. I think we got to take a break. Like, this isn't working. And so she thought about that for a couple of days, and then she came back to me and she said, hey, you know, we've kind of tried to do this on our own. We've really never given God a shot, and I'd like to. And I was like, okay, you know, like, what does that mean? I wouldn't have considered myself a Christian. So I was like, well, what does that mean? She's like, I want you to consider becoming Catholic. And I was like, okay. I wasn't anti-Catholic. I was just like, what does that mean? She's like, well, I want you to enter RCIA and consider coming into the church. And I was like, okay, where's the dotted line? I'm happy to sign. She's like, well,
14: anything to get us, move us in the right direction. Yep.
15: Exactly. Right. I'm just trying to keep us together. And then she's like, no, it's different. You got to go through this thing called RCA. It's like 8 or 9 months. You got to go every week. You have to go to these classes. And I didn't want to do that. So I actually told her no. I was like, look, honey, I'm here. I want to try to make this work. I'm happy to consider becoming Catholic, but no way I'm going through this like weekly thing for 8 months. I'm not doing it. So I said no. She's very headstrong. She just signed me up anyways.
14: I watched, you know, I knew a little bit about you coming in here, and I loved hearing that she's like, yeah, you're going to RCIA.
15: Yeah, yeah, exactly. She called the church. It was great. I'm so glad she did that. So she does that. She tells me that the Sunday before class starts on Tuesday. So yeah. She told me, and it was an ultimatum. She said, no, you need to do this. And so that was it. I was like, I have to do it. Or she was basically saying, I'm going to leave. So I go to class on Tuesday. I go into this was St. Peter's on Capitol Hill. And you know, maybe there's some more questions about that, but obviously, you know, listeners get where the story went.
14: Well, I know you met a, so, there are parallels here that I love hearing. My wife was also a cradle Catholic. And when we got married, I agreed to raise our children Catholic, but I had no intention of becoming Catholic. And that came 7 years after our marriage. And I was raised Jewish. But at a what I'll call kind of like at a human level, you and I were in very similar situations when we met these beautiful women. And I met my wife in high school. Let's talk. It becomes clear to me as I listen to you that there's grace here and there's this woman, Brittany, here. Let's talk some more. The format we're in here is that we'll have kind of three or so minutes to continue our conversation. And this is a beginning for me, so I look forward to more of them. But let's go a little deeper into what I'll call the genius of woman, because, you know Brittany better than any of us. But it sounds like her integrity as a person had a lot to do with you actually encountering our Lord in his church. But talk to us a little bit more about that, either at that moment or, you know, you're married many years now. Talk to us just more about that, however you wish.
15: And just to clarify, do you mean how her life of faith has evolved, or when you
14: well,
15: say
14: no, how she's
15: integrity.
14: Influenced how Sorry. She's influenced you as a man walk the walk, so to speak.
15: Well, you know, especially for those of us that are married or just in a relationship, there's really no more channel of sanctifying grace outside of the sacraments than your spouse. We are sanctified through loving them. So, I mean, on many things could be said, but one of them is like my highest training ground of charity, which is the deepest, you could say, life of heaven is charity, love of God, love of neighbor, is learning to love Brittany well and learning to sacrifice for her. And so her just our life together is a real training ground for love, training ground that prepares us for heaven, training ground that allows us to grow more now. And so that's just one of the great gifts. And then she's been incredibly strong and stable in guiding our family and raising our kids. She leads in many ways the life of faith that is given to our kids on a daily basis. She's home with them, which is a true blessing. And so there's a lot that could be said, but she's been, for anyone who can listen, I mean, absolutely pivotal. I mean, my whole life changed with my conversion, as it should and as it has. And she was a channel of grace, the channel of grace for how God wanted to kind of get into my heart to change me. And then that continues to grow over the years, obviously.
14: Yeah. Well, Taylor, with the time we have left, I want to say I want to say a thing and ask a thing. The say is, mm-hmm. It takes courage to talk with in the fashion you just have about the nature of your relationship, and the courage is coming from you and from Grace. It wouldn't be surprising to anyone listening that, as you've said on other public forums, pornography is something that as a young man you struggled with. For those young men and women who are dating them, and women have a problem with it too, where would you point them to actually kind of, you know, confront this and take a step? Because it's not something that's resolved overnight, but what would you say to them as far as taking a step?
15: Well, yeah, a couple things. I mean, the first is one of the first things for me, and that was recognizing that it was wrong, that this kind of violated God's law in a way that actually hurt me more than anybody else. So there was kind of like an intellectual understanding I had to come to of understanding why pornography is really harmful. A lot of the listeners or a lot of Catholics I know, they know that. So that's not exactly always the first step for them on their journey. So the more concrete one I would give is you need to find a spiritual guide, a friend, a mentor that can help walk with you. Because the devil wants us to keep everything in the dark. He wants us to be wildly discouraged. He wants to convince us that we are powerless and have no ability to change, which is a lie. And so I think having somebody who can walk with you as you're trying to battle something that is a real challenge is really important, because you're going to want to hide. You're going to experience some shame. So having someone that you can be honest with, that's not going to condemn you, but try to support you, that's going to challenge you, I think is a great first step. And then there's a lot of good programs out there now that exist that can help people kind of combat the real scourge of pornography. So that's a real challenge.
14: That's great advice. Time is what it is, Taylor, but this is a beginning. I look forward to more. Where can we find out more about your work?
15: Yeah, so I work at the Augustine Institute. I'm our senior vice president of content and growth, and so I get to work with all of our different products. So you can look at our content on Formed, on the Amen app. You can find me there, and then message me on LinkedIn for anybody who wants to talk.
14: Taylor Kemp, thank you very much. Have a great Thursday. More to come here on the other side of the break. We're going to be talking about fatherhood with a great guest. We're also going to be talking about spiritual fatherhood. So more on the other side of the break.
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17: 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Tornadoes have taken aim at parts of the Midwest. Several twisters were reported Wednesday night across Iowa and Illinois, including one that caused several injuries. Thousands in the region are still without power this morning. A memorandum of understanding between the U.S. and Iran has been signed by President Trump. He confirmed the signing to reporters after a dinner at the Versailles Palace in France with President Macron to wrap up the G7 summit. The White House says the memorandum that is now in effect includes, among other things, the reopening of the Strait of Hormuz and an easing of financial restrictions against Iran.

0: hospital. The driver was not in the carriage when it happened. This is the second incident involving these carriages recently, with another horse dying earlier this month. Outcry has intensified recently as both advocates and lawmakers push to ban horse-drawn carriages in the Big Apple. Virginia is considered the most patriotic state in the nation. Tammy Trujillo has the details.
1: The Commonwealth ranks number one on WalletHub's 2026 list of the most patriotic states in America. The findings are based on 13 indicators of patriotism, including military enlistment, veterans, voter participation, and the number of AmeriCorps volunteers per capita. Arkansas is considered the least patriotic state. I'm Tammy Trujillo.
0: Scores of Knicks fans are flocking to Lower Manhattan this morning for the ticker tape parade to honor the NBA champions. The Knicks will travel up the Canyon of Heroes starting at 10 o'clock Eastern Time. Keeping you connected with the church and the world, this is Relevant Radio.
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6: Good morning. Mark Swartzberg here with Sarah Tafoya. Thrilled to be with you here on this Thursday, June 18th. Relevant Radio, bringing Christ to the world through the media. My top three for you, top three New Jersey things, New York things. Number one, you just heard it in the newsreel. The Knicks are going to go up the canyon today in New York to celebrate their victory against the Spurs. Both two great teams. The Knicks won it. One of my kids is going to be there with another young man who's dating our daughter. I'm pretty jazzed that the Knicks have won. So that's my number one. The Knicks going up there. Going down the same avenue that I think the Miracle Mets went down in 1969 when no one expected them to win the World Series. So let's hear it for that. Number two, Jersey Mike. Jersey Mike has dethroned Chick-fil-A as the number one quick service restaurant. And Sarah, you kind of pushed back on the, like, how'd they get there?
7: Yeah, I pushed back. I'd like to see the survey. I'd like to see the proof. I do like Jersey Mike's. No, don't get me wrong. But I don't know that I've ever been there. And how can I serve you today? I don't know if I've ever heard that. So I feel like Chick-fil-A's got a lot going on there. They've got some great sauce selection. So I'd like to know where's the proof here? Where is the survey?
6: The proof is based on a survey. It's the American Customer Satisfaction Index. And so it's based on a bunch of people in New Jersey just being a little louder than a bunch of people.
7: That's about
6: Chick-fil-A and saying, we really just dig this stuff. So That's my number two Jersey, New York thing. And my number three, right here in Chicago, President Obama's center is opening today. And Bruce Springsteen's going to be performing at that. And I don't think I need to tell anybody why that's a New Jersey thing. So pretty happy about that. And I have a hunch there's going to be some more Springsteen playing in the days to come here on this newest show at Relevant Radio. So been looking forward to this conversation. Michael O'Rourke is a husband. He's a dad. He's the founder of StrongCatholicDad.com. I think he qualifies. He and his wife have 10 children. And Michael, welcome to the show.
8: Thank you, Mark. Good morning.
6: Good morning. You're calling in here from Indianapolis? Where are we talking to you from?
8: Yeah. Yeah, okay.
6: Indianapolis. And you and your family are in Indy?
8: That's correct.
6: Great. And how is it in Indy today?
8: It's gorgeous after we had storms that came through last night and we were concerned of tornadoes, but it didn't hit our house.

0: That's good. That's good. I know there's some more rain coming, but hopefully the whole season will be kind of tornado free. So let's jump right into it, Michael. And let's just start at kind of, you know, on a you know, before the marriage, so to speak. You as a man, what do you think is the secret to finding fulfillment as a man?
1: Yeah. So when it comes to finding fulfillment as a man, the first thing we need to do is go to God and find out, like who am I and what am I supposed to be doing? And a lot of people don't realize that the first commandment given to man was be fruitful, multiply, fill the earth, and subdue it.
0: Yeah, and was, I don't even know, but was that command before Eve was created?
1: Yeah, it's as they were created. So it was both, and he said like, this is what I'm calling you to do.
0: Yeah, and it's foundational before, like, you know, have a big bank account.
1: Yeah, so I think that what we run into a lot of times is we get so caught up in exactly that, in like, okay, how am I going to make it in this world, as opposed to saying, Lord, how do you want me to make it? And so when it comes to me as a man, the fulfillment of my masculinity is paternity, because I'm made in the likeness and image of God, and God is a father. So if, like, I want to find the secret to fulfillment and fatherhood, I need to turn to where fatherhood comes from. And it comes obviously from God. In today's readings, this very day in the Catholic Church, Jesus reveals, and he said, and the apostles are like, teach us to pray. And he says, okay, our Father. And it's like, mic drop, stop. What? I didn't know that you're calling God Father. And so it's like, yes, if we want to find fulfillment in fatherhood, we go to the Father from whom all fatherhood, as Scripture tells us, comes. And that even the apostles said, well, great, you know, show us the Father, Jesus. And Jesus stopped them and said, have you been with me all this time and not realized if you see me, you've seen the Father? So we turn to God the Father to say, okay, show us how to do this. And Jesus, show us how that actually comes about. And so God, what's God do as the best father ever, is that he begets life. He teaches. He gives himself completely in love. He is super abundantly fruitful. God does not contracept. So like he's open to all of his children.
0: And I think one of the things that's striking me as I listen to you, I think there's the temptation and even a certain kind of prevailing principle that God's there, but he's not active. And even if he is active, he's not really a father. He's active, you know, making sure I kind of stay on the right course, and he'll kind of kick me if I get off the course. But it's not, there's not an understanding of God for who he is, A, as you say, as a father, and B, for his tenderness for us. So this reading you're referencing, and of course the Our Father, tells us very clearly, for the reasons you said, because we have the Son himself saying that he is the Father.
1: Right, right. You've seen him, you've seen the Father. And so, like, how is the Church teaches us very clearly that what is true love? God is love. God the Father is love. And love is, true love is faithful and fruitful and total and free. Free meaning without without coercion. It's like you don't force somebody to love you. So if we take faithful for just a moment, one of the best advice, I heard it again this morning, the homily from the priest, one of the best advice that you can have to be faithful is to be rejoicing amidst suffering. And people stop with that. It's like, what do you mean? It's like, because in the world, one of the best examples I can give to my children of faithfulness is that no matter what comes my way, and especially when sufferings come my way, if I'm constantly turning to God saying, I trust you, Lord. I know your glory is going to be brought about in this situation better than I can imagine. And if I'm always turning to God in faithfulness, trusting that he will take care of me, my kids will all of a sudden have this burden off their back to think, oh my gosh, I have to do everything. It's like, no, you don't. You have to do what God's calling you to do. And you are on a team of two, and it's you and God. And when our children learn this, and when we learn this and live this, it brings peace. It brings joy. Dr. Peter Kreitz said that pleasure is in the senses, and pleasure is great. Happiness is in the emotions and in the intellect, and that's great. But joy is in the soul. And you could have no pleasure, no happiness, and still have joy. And where does joy come from? It comes from rejoicing in suffering, from trusting amidst the difficulties. And when we do that, we actually bring joy to ourselves, to our children, because they know it doesn't matter what happens to me. Even if my team loses the basketball finals, I can still have joy because God is always taking care of me. If I lose my job, I have difficulties at work, if I'm being besmirched and maligned, it's like if I rejoice in that with God and trust he's going to bring something better out of it, then I will bring joy to my children, to my family, and more fulfillment in my fatherhood.
0: We had another father on earlier, a priest, and you're reminding me of his remark about bringing everything to the altar of our hearts and the altar of Jesus Christ's heart. And you're, I'm smiling interiorly listening to you're telling us something about marriage too, as you speak, and what the reason I say that is that you've referenced Mass. We're in Chicago. I don't know if you're an hour ahead of us or not, but either way, you've already been to Mass this morning, and you've got 10 children, so you've made an intentional sacrifice in that case. To talk to us about marriage and the kind of shared understanding, and frankly, the shared, you know, the moments when you're going to see it differently than your wife, on kind of what's the right way to kind of live that availability to God. Just talk to us about, you couldn't be going to Mass, you couldn't be on this show right now if you didn't have a beautiful wife who's taking care of the kids. So just talk to us more about that in the spirit of sacrifice and abandonment and trust.
1: Right. Yeah. It's the gift. I just love this, that we hear in scripture that and at least in the English translation that's commonly read, is that Eve came, was taken from the rib of Adam. Well, in the original Hebrew, that translation is one translation. There are other translations that give the idea that Eve came forth from the side of Adam, came from the heart of Adam. And so then if you have that imagery, it's like, oh my gosh, this is like the church coming forth from the side of Christ. Yes. And then more personally on Everglades Court in Indianapolis, where I live, it's like there's a way in which my heart given to Maria is what allows her to be fruitful, because the fulfillment of her femininity is maternity. It's her motherhood, so that she can pour herself out in love. And so I think in a very practical way, a lot of people say, oh, that's you know, theology, that sounds wonderful. But like on the day-to-day, it's hard. Marriage is hard. And it's like, yes, is your marriage hard? Great, you're on the right track. And they're like, well, what are you talking about? It's like, you know, the path to heaven? How do you know that you're on it? It's hard. And the way is, and the gate is narrow. And if it's really easy and things are going well, it's like, you're probably not on the right path.
0: You're reminding me, a conversation I had a couple days ago with another man, and he made the remark that the church teaches us that the purpose of marriage is twofold, that it's to be fruitful, it's procreation, and it's unitive, for the sake of unity between the husband and wife. But there's also this important point that if you have to rank them, actually the first comes, the procreative nature comes first, and the unitive nature comes second, not because they're at odds with each other, but because in the procreative, and availability, because, you know, some people aren't going to have children for a wide variety of reasons, infertility, for example. But that availability to the other and the costs that come with it, and of course, children require a lot of us, naturally translates into discovering the joy we can hear in the difficulties you're clearly in, we all face as husbands and as parents. So thank you for bringing that up. Michael, you know, going from like 0 to 1, versus, you know, from 1 to 10, we could spend time we don't have talking about that kind of step by step. But when you think about that journey, is there anything you would share with us about what we were just talking about that makes it concrete for me and others about, you know, kind of going beyond your own kind of understanding of what God wants you to do and just letting him do it?
1: Yeah, I would say that with our first child, it was dramatic. With our second child, it was traumatic. By the time our third child came, it was overwhelmed. It's like we went from man to man to zone.
0: Sounds familiar. We went from 2 to 4, so we went to zone as well. Yep.
1: And so then with that, what my greatest fear, which is the challenge that's given to all men because of the fall in the garden, is like, am I enough? Can I provide? And we always look at the cost. And as soon as Maria was pregnant with John Andrew, my first thought was $100,000, well, at the time, $100,000, Notre Dame education. Like, how could this even be possible? I can't afford this. I don't even have a job right now. But the upshot of that is I was looking at the cost and I had no sense for the reward. There was a study done on Harvard MBAs. So these guys, you presume, are going to be very wealthy in the world. And what the only thing that they looked at is that they had a Harvard MBA, and then they looked at the number of their children. And the more children that they had, the happier that they were. And so some people say, well, okay, that's a nice study, but I mean, come on, give me a break. I don't have a Harvard MBA. They had lots of money, so they could enjoy their family. It's like, no, hold on, back up. If you look at people at the end of their life, regardless of their income, on their deathbed, the one thing that people don't say is, I wish I had fewer children.
0: Yeah.
1: It doesn't happen.
0: I don't know if this is folklore or not, but it makes a lot of sense to me that just fact, women use many more words in a day than men. And I don't really know the numbers, but let's just say it's 20,000 for women and 10,000 for men. But I'm going to actually say it came from Matthew Kelly. But at the end of life, apparently, and again, I'm not saying this is true, I've just heard it's true, it gets flipped. And the men talk more than the women. And this is based on conversations with hospice nurses. And I haven't looked into the kind of backstory there, but I take it to be a symptom of what you just said, that men kind of buy into a certain logic that's actually at odds with the way we're made and what we're made for,
1: right?
0: The happiness we're talking about, the joy we're talking about. And they confess, if you will, those disappointments to the hospice nurses and those who are there to hear them at the end of their lives.
1: Yes. And I would say that, you know, back to your question of like, well, what was that journey like? By the time we hit the fourth child and on to the fifth child, my father-in-law, when we were first married, had pulled me aside and he said, hey, Michael, my father-in-law pulled me aside when he was first married. And he said, every child comes with a loaf of bread under their arm. And I said, okay, that's cute. It rhymes in Spanish, but I'm not really following you. And he said, Michael, if God entrusts you with an immortal soul, he's going to entrust you with the means to take care of it. And you could plot my income off my first children, like, and the child, we'd be pregnant and then something would happen and then we would have the money and it would come. Now I was having difficulty believing that through the first four children. Number five comes, my wife shows me the pregnancy test. I did not respond well. I just said, well, I guess I have a lot more work to do. Don't do that. I totally was missing the boat.
0: It wasn't the right response. That's okay. That's okay. She stayed married to you.
1: Yes. She's.
0: Well, your loaf of bread. This is a silly example, but I mentioned at the top of the show, our number six is on his way into New York today for the Knicks. Knicks celebration. He's a big Knicks fan. We live in New Jersey, and he's going in with a young man who's dating our oldest. And when he first threw it out to me a couple of days ago, I was like, well, last I checked, like when people are excited about the Knicks winning, like somebody gets hurt. And and he pointed out he was going with this young man who's dating our oldest daughter. He's a fine young man. And I that that alone was like, okay, well, like, and he's a lot more than a, you know, a loaf of bread. Like, this is God providing. I was like, oh, you're going in with him? That's great. Have a great time. So there's always an answer for if we're available and beyond our own fears.
1: Yeah, absolutely. And I know that that night I had difficulty when I knew we were pregnant with number five. I had just gotten a very difficult to pay for mortgage. It was that we were moving into a new house. I didn't have any health insurance and I had difficulty sleeping. I woke up early. I went downstairs and I prayed and I was like, Lord, like you trust me more than I trust you. What do I do? Like I'm freaking out. And this number comes to mind, 548. And I got kind of snarky. Oh, is that the answer? You know, page 548 in some book somewhere. So I go over to the shelf. I pull out St. Faustina's diary, open it up to section 548. And in bold print, Jesus is speaking and he says, I assure you of a permanent income upon which you will live. And I was like, what? You know, they didn't talk about money in a religious book. And then I, you know, closed the book and I said, no, hold on. You open it right back up. I was like, what's it say? I assure you of a permanent income upon which you will live. Your duty will be to trust completely in my goodness. My duty will be to give you everything that you need. I'm making myself dependent upon your trust. If your trust is great, my generosity will be without limit. I then closed the book and thought, wow, that is the fastest answer I've ever gotten to a prayer.
0: That counts as an answered prayer. And good on you for knowing where to go. That's profound, Michael. And that was what child?
1: Five. That was the fifth child, Colin Michael, who's 26 years old.
0: Colin Michael, who's 26. Okay.
1: Yeah, 26. And
0: your youngest is
1: 12. And that's Vivian. 12. Yeah. And my oldest is 33. So we've got a 21-year gap.
0: Well,
1: is beautiful.
0: It is beautiful.
1: The oldest one gets to almost be like a second parent to the younger ones.
0: Oh, that's beautiful. So we're coming up on time, but before we go, we're talking with Michael O'Rourke. Tell us where we can find out more. And I do have a quick question for the other side of that little kind of FYI from you.
1: Yeah, so strongcatholicdad.com. There's articles and lots of resources to help fathers especially enter into conversation with their children. And the easy ways to do it using viral YouTube videos that are really fun to watch, and then we can flip them on their ear and turn it into a faith conversation.
0: Oh, well, I didn't know what you were going to say, and that was going to be my question. So you just answered my question. So clearly the Holy Spirit's kind of working here with you and me. Michael O'Rourke, thank you for joining us. Thank you for showing up. Like, we got the real Michael O'Rourke. We didn't get the kind of like, you know, glossed over, here's my pro tips. So thank you, Michael O'Rourke, for joining us today.
1: You got it. Delightful to be with you. And God bless America on this 250th year.
0: Amen. God bless America. Michael O'Rourke, great conversation. And we're just going to continue the conversation about fatherhood on the other side of the break. We're actually going to pick it up with a bishop. Bishop Donald Hying is the Bishop of Madison, Wisconsin. So when we come back on the other side of the break, we'll pick it up with Bishop Donald Hying.

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7: You know how to pick them, Sarah. Great choice and a great conversation. You know, we came into today knowing we would talk about fatherhood. Didn't anticipate we'd hear such clear direction to our Lord in the Sacred Host. Go to Him. Your heart is an altar. Go to Him. Tell Him and then listen. What about listening, Sarah? We just had a great conversation with Michael O'Rourke. And, you know, you and I are both parents. We're both parents playing zone defense came up in his conversation when he went from like child number 2 to 3 on his way to 10. What about that conversation? What struck you?
8: Yeah, well, you know what? I was thinking earlier in the conversation, you know, he brought up where it says, you know, be fruitful and multiply. And you were trying to gauge where was that in the Bible? And I don't remember seeing big bank account in there. Yeah, it's unless you wrote it on the paper and tried to pull that Father Rocky trick. Big, let you have a be fruitful in your bank account and put it in there. Yeah, I don't remember that passage either, but
7: I don't remember that passage.
8: It's not
7: either.
8: In there unless you write it in yourself. But yeah, there's so many connections there that he was making that I was like, oh, yep, yeah, that's good, that's good. And the example that you give as a parent, you know, as a father about the faith, we know research proves that it's really powerful. And sometimes in the world of high-powered women and women who are have opinions and they kind of take charge. Sometimes dads can be a little, you know, not sure like where their place is. So it's interesting that, you know, we do have to remember that. Sometimes women do have to kind of grab men by the, you know, maybe not by the ear. That's kind of childish. But say, hey, guys, come on, get it together. Sometimes we have to do that as a wife. But also knowing that, okay, also let the dad do his thing, because it's going to be different than the way you want to do it. That's for sure. Men and women are very different.
7: So but, what you're saying is we should listen to you? Is
8: well,
7: what you're saying,
8: I mean,
7: Sarah?
8: It does. You know, as a wife, it's hard not to say that, right? You should always listen to your wife. But sometimes wives need to listen to their husband too, right? And let them take the lead, because, you know, men are...
7: Well, I want to stay just for a minute on your we should listen, because that's a pretty important point. And
8: well, sometimes...
7: The phrase that I've heard is the man is the head of the family.
8: Sure.
7: But the woman's the neck. It's not the most attractive image, but she turns the head. And I hadn't really thought of it, but one way of thinking about it is if you're the guy, if you're the husband, if you're the dad, and you're seeking to hear what she's saying, you're going to kind of like, your head's going to just kind of turn naturally, right? You're going to want to hear what she says if you're actually having that attitude. Is that, what do you think of that?
8: Well, I mean, they definitely go hand in hand, the head and the neck. I mean, and I've also heard, you know, the man is the head, the husband is the head of the family, but the head has to really listen to the other parts of the body. When the body is hungry, you have to listen and try to assist in that. When there's a pain in a certain part of the body, okay, maybe don't, that ankle is hurt, we don't step on that ankle. So you do have to, when you are in charge of things, whether, you know, it's the head of the family or the head of a company, you do have to be aware of what else is going on, because if you're just ignoring those triggers that the body's hungry and you never feed the body, well, then the body doesn't work so well anymore. So you do kind of have to be aware of everything else that is going on. And sometimes maybe the neck is helping you be more aware, because, you know, maybe you're really focused on something. And there's part of being, you know, the father, you do need to be focused on certain things. And so to see every angle, it's kind of hard. There's blind spots. So it's good to be aware of what else the body's trying to send signals, the family is sending you signals, okay, maybe I do need to bring more focus to this area of our family life or that area.
7: Yeah, you're making me more aware that, first of all, women are wired in a certain way to be more relational and aware of their children's needs. And they're often typically spending more time with the children than the father, so that those two things alone translate into, there's a lot of wisdom there, and there's, of course, need for help. It brings up, for me, the topic of dating your wife and dating your husband and having that those opportunities to talk what I'll call kind of naturally without the urgencies of whatever's going on in one's family. Now, I will quickly add that over the years, as you know, we have 7 children. Our youngest is now 19. When they were younger, and I was, you know, coming home on the train from New York and so forth, by the time I got to Friday or Saturday, the demands of work and then the demands of family life, I wanted to peel off and go out on a date with my wife, and we did. But she would often tell me, and I'm glad she did, like, we can date right here, Mark. Like, let's not go make another appointment and spend more money. let's just do that here. And we would do that and still do that around the dinner table. To be honest, it's gotten easier to do that because the kids are now mostly out of the house. But I think it's a really great reminder that the dating that we need, and I do mean need, that we need in our relationships with our husbands and wives, can happen and should happen in the most natural of ways. It doesn't need to be, in fact, it's problematic if it's another thing on a to-do list, right?
8: Oh yeah, you definitely don't want it to become that. And with the demands of everything that's going on, it often can just never even be something we even think about because we're just trying to survive. We're in survival mode. But you know what I like about what you're saying about, you know, having that date, and then maybe it doesn't have to be outside of the house, is that if kids come and they try to interrupt, the dad says, hey, I'm with my wife right now. I'll be right with you. I mean, that says a lot that, man, you are a priority in my life, child. But right now, the priority is my wife. And that says a lot to the wife. In fact, that might want to be one of those things that, we have more kids now, because that was an attractive thing you just said, that I have a priority in your life. Putting me first, sometimes those are the things that might just happen. So, and it's not, you know, you need to have that time one-on-one really to, you know, sometimes share war stories of the children, sometimes sharing glory stories of the children, and just, you know, what's going on outside of just that. Because like you said, there's life outside of the kids, whether it's work or friendships or family members, all of these things that you just need some time just to say, where are you right now? And where can I be a better spouse that on each side of the table, really?
7: Yeah. Another thing that came up for me while we were talking, Michael and I, was really the adult children. And I'm not referring to my family, but as your children grow and, of course, become adults, I know many families where the parents did, quote, all the right things in terms of participating in the sacraments, going to Sunday Mass, and you know, they have the heartache of a child who's not participating in the sacraments, and they don't know what to do. A couple thoughts that come to mind on that, and it's really, I think, what we heard from Father Bryce earlier, which is our hearts as an altar, and going to our Lord in our hearts and telling him everything, and then listening. I think that's very good counsel. I'm sure of it. I know many people listening have had that experience as well. That doesn't, however, mean that one kind of looks the other way when an adult child is living with someone who, you know, to whom they're not married. There may not be the opportunity to keep repeating the fact that you know that that's harmful to them. But the prayer is one big element there. And then really talking to God, as I just said, about those disappointments is very powerful, the kind of the Monica approach. And then just continue to love the children, because there are manifold stories of these conversions that happened. I heard one the other day. I'm trying to remember the specifics, but it basically had a kind of like what I'll call kind of what seemed like a meteor effect, but it was really just another person coming into the relationship with this other adult, and that person brought them back into the fold. We actually just heard from Taylor about his own relationship with a woman who was a cradle Catholic, not practicing her faith, but it's clear that her faith was a kind of an ember waiting to kind of be re-inflamed. And so taking the long view with God, as you know, using our hearts as an altar, proves to be very fruitful and very consoling in those moments of disappointment when a child does wander away from the truth and the church and the Father who loves them. So I think we're going to have another great guest here when we come back from the break. Bishop Hying is the Bishop of Madison, Wisconsin, and I've been looking forward to talking with him. We're going to talk about fatherhood and other important matters with this bishop and leader of our church here in the United States. So stick around. We'll be back on the other side of the break.
9: With new chemical abortions, less surgical abortions, the dynamic in the abortion industry is changing. So where the pro-life movement is going to have to go is getting out and being the church and putting forward a good witness, really reaching the heart of the people.
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11: Hello, this is Archbishop Thomas Winsky of the Archdiocese of Miami, Florida. Let us pray. Remember, O most gracious Virgin Mary, that never was it known that anyone who fled to thy protection, implored thy help, or sought thy intercession, was left unaided. Inspired with this confidence, I fly to thee, O Virgin of Virgins, my Mother. To thee do I come, before thee I stand, sinful and sorrowful. O Mother of the Word Incarnate, despise not my petitions, but in thy mercy, hear and answer me. Amen.
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7: Good day, sunshine. Happy Thursday. Happy June 18th. Mark Swartzberg here with Sarah Tafoya. What a privilege. What a treat here on the newest show here at Relevant Radio. And we're talking about real life. And we've been having some great conversations with fathers, both priests and biological fathers. And our next guest is also a father. He's a bishop in our church, the Church of Jesus Christ. He's here in Madison, Wisconsin. I say here, just up the road from us here in Lincolnshire, Illinois. And his name is Bishop Donald Hying. Bishop Donald Hying, welcome to the show.
18: Well, thank you so much, Mark. Congratulations on your show. It's an honor and joy to be with you.
7: Well, thank you, Bishop. And it's an honor and a joy to be with you. I've been looking forward to talking to you, and I look forward to meeting you. Let's jump in with kind of the heart of the matter. You were a priest before you were a bishop, and of course you're a priest to this day, and now you're a bishop. What is ever fresh, if you will? What's ever fresh about your priesthood today, more than a year since your ordination? And what have you learned in your years as a priest and your years as a bishop?
18: Those are great questions. I'd say what's ever fresh is the celebration of the Eucharist and the sacraments. The day I was ordained a priest, I asked God for two graces. One was to be faithful to my vocation. The other was that Mass would never become routine for me. And I've prayed for that grace, that you know, every Mass is a new revelation of the Lord. So the privilege, the blessing, the joy of celebrating the Eucharist and the other sacraments, that's ever fresh because it's the power of God active in this moment and in this place. The other is just the power of the Gospels, I think. Just preaching for decades to the people of God on the Scriptures just compels you to go deeper in to the Scriptures, and you realize there's just an infinite number of levels of meaning and understanding. So just hearing the Word of God, meditating on that Word over and over, and how God continues to speak His living
7: Word. Yeah,
18: and
7: He's providing that to you and me and Sarah and all of us as food for that constancy that you prayed for.
18: Mm-hmm. And what I've learned, I think, just the beauty of the people of God. I always say to seminarians that the people will pull the priesthood out of you through their needs, their requests, what's going on in their lives. So you're well formed in the seminary, but really it's those years of priesthood that are going to form your heart, mind, and soul to be a priest. It just as a man becomes a father the day his first baby is born, but you're going to learn what that means as you go. It's just beginning the day you're ordained or the day that your children are born.
7: Powerful. The that, and thank you. Availability, that sense you had as a younger man to have the Eucharist remain central to everything you do and who you are. Was there another man in your life as a young man, or when you look at the people who influenced you? And the reason I'm going here, I heard a priest over on Sundays, you know, make the case for vocations, and he said, for all you parents out there who you worried you're going to lose a son, I'm here to report that I'm a very happy as a priest, and you're going to get a bunch of sons kind of coming along and train with him because of his fellow priests. So there's a great good that comes to, you know, the family members who becomes a priest, like as you did. But when you look back, was there a particular set of people? Was it your own biological family? I'm just keen to understand the origin of that that prayer, so to speak, when you entered the priesthood.
18: Yeah, two come to mind. Clearly, my own father. So my father was born on March 25th, 1917. So it was the solemnity of the Annunciation, the year that Fatima happened. And he lived a life tremendously devoted to the Blessed Mother, as did my mother. And they consecrated our family to the Sacred Heart. So when I look at my father, I see a very simple man, but a man of profound faith, of sacrifice, of hard work. That life was never about him. It was always about God, the church, his marriage, his family, his work. So clearly my father formed my heart. We prayed the rosary every night after dinner, 365 days a year. And things like that just form a culture in the home, right, where priesthood just becomes a natural possibility. The other is St. John Paul II. So I was 15 when he was elected Pope, and just felt from the moment he stepped out on the balcony, everything that he said and did was directed to my heart. So I really feel that in many ways God used him to call me to the priesthood. So I'd say those two were certainly father figures, formative for me and my vocation.
7: Great. And thank you. You talked about the people of God calling you into your priesthood more and more. You have a position of authority in the church. You interface with other people in positions of authority, and the stereotype is not always true, meaning often you find people in positions of authority who are visibly weighed down by those responsibilities. I don't mean to make light of the responsibilities that a person in business who you interface with. Of course, those are very serious responsibilities. But where I'm going here is the when you meet the people you meet in positions of authority, you see some who are leading joyful lives, and you see others who are weighed down. And there are periods in life where you're going to just be weighed down by the nature of the circumstances. But when you try to like get to the heart of the joy you see in the people who are in the situations I just described, what are some of the common denominators that you see accounting for their joy in the midst of those different responsibilities and challenges they face?
18: Yeah, I think joy ultimately comes from God, of course, and it really flows from a surrendered heart. So the Lord calls us to surrender ourselves to Him every day, every moment, and to let His power, His grace, His life, you know, percolate and come from within us. So I think when we try to carry the load ourselves and think it's all about me having to do this, needing to make the decisions, you know, anything that's going to lead me to the falsity of autonomy, or somehow that I'm in this alone, is going to lead me to sadness and despair. When I can turn all that over to the Lord, you know, in an act of self-oblation, of surrender, of trust, then the hardest things become at least easier, because I know the Lord is carrying me. And you know, we think of that passage in Matthew where Jesus says, come to me, you know, give me your burdens, and I will refresh you. My yoke is easy, my burden light. And it's because if we let Him carry our burdens and indeed carry us, we're going to feel that impulse of the Holy Spirit working within us, that it's not us, we're not alone. So when we come before the Lord in those positions of surrender, of need, realize that I'm not self-sufficient, I'm not God, then God has us exactly where he wants us to be, because then we're pliable instruments.
19: Wow. Grateful for that, and thank you. So let's talk further about the pastoral realities of your life and the work of your priests, if I can put it that way. You have a recent post, now that I read it, I guess it might have even been on the Feast of the Sacred Heart, but you wrote, you quote from Hebrews, and where I'm going with this, Bishop, is, and Your Excellency, is kind of the pastoral kind of healing stories, because you and your priests are dealing with the realities of people's marriages, the realities of addictions, and other things that people find themselves really struggling with. But on my way there, so to speak, you quote Hebrews, "For we do not have," and it really ties to what you just said, "for we do not have a high priest who is unable to sympathize with our weaknesses, the one who has been tempted in every way, just as we are, yet never sinned." And then you counsel, "So bring all your problems, anxieties, failings, and sins to Jesus. Put them into his heart. Surrender to his love. Let him console, bless, and forgive you." When you think about the people pastorally who you've directly worked with and the people your priests work with, can you share with us an example of a broken marriage that has moved in the right direction, so to speak, or someone dealing with an addiction who's moved in the right direction? Talk to us about that counsel and reality of God's availability and Jesus' Sacred Heart availability kind of playing out in someone's life.
18: Yeah, I think especially the power, what comes to me is the power and the need for hope. And I think there's many people that are in just destructive, toxic relationships or in positions of addiction. And when we're in that darkness, it's very difficult to see hope, to see light, to experience the love of God. And I think the temptation is just to keep going deeper, because we just think, I'm a ship that can't be salvaged. I've fallen this far. I might as well keep falling. So really the acknowledgement that God loves me, that God can save me, that I'm of infinite value to the Lord, my soul. There's a breakthrough at that moment, I think, whether it's somebody's marriage, somebody's addiction, somebody walking completely in the wrong direction. And I think a large part of my preaching is always about that the deepest identity that we have is that we are beloved children of God. And I think there's many people that don't understand that or believe that. But until the ground of your self-esteem and self-awareness flows from the fact that you are a beloved daughter, a beloved son of the Father, and that only the love of Jesus can satisfy the longings of our hearts, until that becomes real for us, we're always going to be looking for some relationship, some achievement, some possession, some experience to fill that longing within us. So I think the whole 12-step process is moving towards that acknowledgement that God is God and only God can fill my heart. So again, it comes back to surrender and trust, but it's leading people to see that for themselves in the circumstances in which they find themselves.
19: Yeah, the 12 steps, of course, pertains to alcoholism and isn't restricted to that. The people, we heard a story earlier about a young man who was told to go to confession, and that became the beginning of him, and actually he became a priest now that I think about it. But when we're looking for that hope and we are in the darkness you just described, what can I do to help that person who's in that situation really, like, take the next step away from that? Are there any kind of simple steps we can take to help a person in that situation simply move in the direction of discovering who they really, in fact, are?
18: Yeah, I think certainly to pray for them, yeah, that's obvious. But I think secondly, the more we can offer unconditional support, friendship, concern for people that are really struggling, and to say, no matter what you're feeling, what you're doing, you are a brother, you are a sister to me, and I love you in Christ. And I'm here in your life as a supportive presence. Maybe sometimes I'm going to be called to speak hard truths to you, but it's only because I love you in Christ. And there's many people that have never really encountered an unconditional Christian, unselfish love. And I think if we can be instruments of that, it's going to help them to see that there's our community, there's a church, there's the people of God, that they're not alone, that we're on this pilgrimage path together to the Father's house, and to realize that we're here to help each other get to heaven. But I just think that the power of spiritual friendship, you know, we see that as really the locus of evangelization as well.
19: Yeah, and the sacrament of confession is a powerful kind of step in that direction for someone mm-hmm. who is in that darkness, and that friendship with someone will get them there. On the subject of marriage specifically, I mean, you know the statistics as well as anybody. Half of all marriages end, or at least are, in the eyes of God, a marriage is a marriage. But civilly, I think roughly half of our marriages here in the United States end in divorce. Are there things, either through RetroVi or through other programs in the Diocese of Madison, that you've seen as symptoms of the hope you've just described for that man who's told his wife, I'm done, or for that wife who's told her husband, I'm done? Are there symptoms of that renewal that is always possible through God occurring there in the Diocese of Madison, Wisconsin?
18: Yeah, certainly several things. We've switched over the last 6 years to Witness to Love for our marriage prep process, and that's been tremendously effective. So it's really trying to introduce and engage couple to the parish community and to a mentor couple so that they remain rooted in the life of the church. Secondly, we do have RetroVi, we have Marriage Encounter, and the diocese, we have some new initiatives to really form some couples to kind of be mentor couples within parishes, to be kind of leaven in the wider community, to help mentor other couples that perhaps are struggling, initially befriend them and hopefully to mentor them. But really, I think if we can teach married couples to pray together, to share faith together, I think that's the greatest antidote to divorce, that if this couple is bonded in Christ, not simply going to Mass together, not simply living parallel spiritual lives, but really praying together and seeing each other as the one to help me get to heaven, that my marriage is this supernatural reality with Christ in the center. So that rich spirituality of marriage that we have, the more we can open that up and help couples to live it in practical ways, I think that's the greatest antidote to divorce.
19: Yeah, the mentoring couple sounds very powerful. I can think of a story of a friend whose wife said, I'm done, wrote a note saying, I'm done. And they have a large family. And he actually, in charity, said, no, we're not. This just isn't good for our children. And I don't think he could have said that if he didn't have the encouragement of those mentor couples around him saying that. And that was several years ago. And I know that relationship is proving fruitful. Well, Bishop, we're going to be up on time in here in a minute. I know we're going to have more conversations. I'm looking forward to that. I saw the work you're doing in the area of education there in the diocese. We're, of course, Christendom College is a sponsor of us here at Relevant Radio. I know you're familiar with that work. They're doing great work to restore education across the nation. So I look forward to talking with you about education in your diocese, and I look forward to talking with you more. So I think we're going to leave it there. But Bishop Hying, thank you very much, Your Excellency, for joining us today.
18: Oh, thank you, Mark, and blessings on your show. I'm sure it will reach many hearts and touch many souls. So looking forward to talking to you again.
19: Amen, my friend, and please pray for that. That's Bishop Hying, a real treat to wrap up our second hour here on this
7: Thursday, June 18th. I want to remind you all not only that Patrick Madrid, who's a great host and a great source of counsel, is on next at the top of the next hour. I want to point out some really good stuff that's on deck for tomorrow. So Juneteenth, apparently it's a national holiday. We're going to celebrate that as a nation tomorrow. We've got Gloria Purvis coming on to talk to us about that. She spoke at the National Eucharistic Congress in Indianapolis. Great speaker, real treat to have her on our show tomorrow. We're also going to be talking about the executive director of a thing called the Unplanned Good. You'll figure out what that is tomorrow. We're also going to talk with Father Rocky. Sarah and I are going to talk with Father Rocky tomorrow in
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22: I'm Mary Graham for Relevant Radio News, brought to you by the Knights of Columbus. 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That's kofc.org/relevant. President Trump says the 60-day timeline to negotiate with Iran is not a hard deadline. According to the text of the Memorandum of Understanding, the U.S. and Iran committed to negotiating and achieving the final deal in a maximum 60 days extended with mutual consent. Pope Leo has expressed his support for the peace agreement. During his weekly general audience on Wednesday, Pope Leo appealed for Iran and the United States to continue along the path of dialogue and cooperation, saying he welcomed with satisfaction the reaching of an agreement between the countries as an encouragement result of patient work of dialogue and negotiation. Security is extremely tight in Lower Manhattan today for the Knicks championship parade. Police Commissioner Jessica Tisch says more than 10,000 police officers, a record high, are assigned to the ticker tape parade for what could be record-setting crowds.
23: Anyone who breaks the law should expect swift enforcement action and immediate consequences.
22: There's heavy weapons teams, explosive detective canine units, and drones to help police keep the event secure. Parade attendees will be screened, and there's a whole list of items banned, including backpacks and umbrellas. The first tropical storm of the season has formed in the Gulf of America. It is moving inland, impacting the Texas border with Louisiana.
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6: I thought, well, we'll do something. We'll do something. And the alternative was for me to retire at the age of 29 or something. I didn't think it was retirement age. I thought, well, you know, I'm not going to just retire and just say, oh, I was a Beatle. Mm-hmm. Remember me all my life. Because I'm interested in life. You know, I'm interested in contemporary music. I want to be involved. So I've kept going. And one or two things have worked out very well, you know. But at least I had the faith to try.
3: Yeah, that's Paul McCartney. 84 years old today. Isn't that amazing, Cyrus?
6: I've kept going.
3: Yes, you have, sir. What was he like, 2 years old when he joined the Beatles?
7: He must have been, right? Mm.
3: So he was born in 1942. And I guess he met John Lennon when he was about 15 or so, when Paul McCartney was about 15. And then everything else is history. It's just amazing.
7: So yeah, happy birthday.
3: He is a baptized Catholic. He doesn't practice, and he, you know, by the time the Beatles were getting massive in an interview, at least one interview, they all said that they identify not as Christians, but as agnostics. But, you know, there's always hope. George was also baptized Catholic. They both had Catholic mums, don't you know? So we remember Paul McCartney. Thanks for the music, Paul. I wonder if he's got anything else great up his sleeve. Maybe he does. He sounds like he's just going to keep going.
7: Did you listen to his new album yet? The one that came out?
3: I started listening to a couple tracks on it because I remember you and I talked about it. And I'll tell you what, at the next break, I'll revive it so I could tell you which of the first few tracks I actually did like. I thought it was kind of cool and interesting. The first one, I don't think it was that one. But I'm prepared to not really like it. I'm not prepared to dislike it. But I guess because, you know, post-Beatles is kind of uneven. Some things that are inspired, some things that are a little... How about you? What was your take on the album?
7: Honestly, I got through four songs and then I moved on to something else.
3: So you didn't even keep going.
7: I didn't keep going. It didn't grab... Oh. That doesn't mean I'm not going to... visit it at some point, and I will give it a shot. I mean, he's so good. When an artist does something that's so good, I'm forever a fan. I'm very loyal. So I will listen to his album. I just haven't yet.
3: Mm-hmm. If he were to make a big return to his Catholic faith, now that he's, you know, he can't be too far from the end. I hope he has a long, happy life. He's already had a long, happy life. Released, he's had a long life.
6: I've kept going.
3: Wouldn't it be amazing if, like, publicly he said, I've returned to my faith in Jesus Christ, back to the sacraments, back to Mass on Sunday? Talk about keep going.
7: Yeah, if that, we're doing a whole week of Beatles music if he does that.

0: Yes, we are.
1: Nothing but Beatles.
0: Well, I'm already, you know, I must say, I'll get down to business here in just a second. 888-914-9149, by the way, that's the number to call. You probably already have it memorized, but just in case, 888-914-9149. Or as my buddy Drew likes to say, 888-914-9149. But I'm already gearing up for how weird and sad it's going to feel when he goes on to his eternal reward. It's not going to be a fun day for anybody, I don't think.
2: I've kept going.
0: Mm. Well, keep going, Paul, and happy birthday. 888-914-9149. Michelle in Kentucky sent me this note. She said a few nice things about me in the show up front, so thank you for that. And she says, getting down to business, I am a convert to the Catholic Church. I had a classic born-again experience, a visit from the Holy Spirit more than 40 years ago. On rare occasions, I hear that there are some Muslims who have converted to the Catholic Church, or at least to Christianity. Is it possible to find these converts to speak to them, to get them to agree to an hour on your show? What can Catholics do to reach out to these misguided people? Just an idea. Thank you for the idea. I appreciate it. This is not the right forum for that. We have other programs, Drew Mariani's program in the afternoon, Mark Schwartzberg's morning program that comes on. It's actually on the air just before mine is, from 6 to 8 Central, would be two examples of others as well. But there are such people who have become Christian in a broader sense, meaning that they have become some sort of Protestant. But in the fullest sense of Christian, there are any number who have also become Catholic. And they've written books. I'm trying to remember the name of one lady. I met her. I was speaking at a conference in Steubenville, and she was one of the speakers as well. And her name is Daria. I'll have to look up her name during the break, or maybe Cyrus, you can. She wrote a conversion testimony about converting from Islam to the Catholic faith, and it's published by Ignatius Press. So we'll have to dig up the name of that book. There's one. And there are others. If you do a little digging, you can find them. I think Ignatius Press has published half a dozen of them, maybe. Maybe not quite that many. So that's one avenue. Another avenue would be to check out the Coming Home Network. Their website is chnetwork.org. Great organization. It's founded by Marcus Grody, a friend of mine forever. And his project was to interview converts to the Catholic Church. He did this over the space of like 35 years, 30 years at least. And they have archived on their website all of these videos. It's like 1 hour long TV format interviews where Marcus, now his son John Mark, is filling in because his father has retired. He earned his retirement, that's for sure. So John Mark is doing the interviews now and has been for a few years, but the preponderance of them are with Marcus Grody. So all you have to do, in other words, Michelle, is just go to their website, chnetwork.org, and look at the video section, the TV show section, and you can search the well over 1,000 videos, including interviews with former Muslims who became Catholic, and they tell their story, and no two stories are the same. So for your purposes, since you want to kind of propagate this information outward, I would suggest, if you find some of these videos that you like, then you can post them on Facebook or wherever you like to post on social media and share them that way. They're very effective and they're free, of course. Thanks for the email, 888-914-9149. This is a note from Anna. She says, some of us are confused about Pope Leo warning of the ordination of bishops in the Society of St. Pius X. Why is there a group of bishops doing this? What is the purpose or objective of this society? Why don't these bishops follow the usual formal route of Catholic bishops? Well, this is not a simple story. It's a complicated story, but I'll try to give you some of the highlights. So during Vatican II, Archbishop Marcel Lefebvre, who was the Cardinal Archbishop of Dakar, Senegal, French-speaking Senegal. He's from France, I believe. And he was one of the figures at the council who did not want and did not like the changes that were being made, including and maybe most especially in categories such as the reform of the liturgy, the new mass, in other words. He didn't like that. And he wasn't alone. There were many others who felt the same way, but there were not in sufficient numbers to prevent that change from happening. He also objected to the framing of the framing that the council gave to an outreach to the world on topics such as religious liberty, as well as ecumenism. Now, keeping in mind, ecumenism deals with fellow Christians. And so these were some of the hot button issues that he was opposed to, even though there, you know, he did actually sign off as a bishop at the council on these things. There's a record of that, but not a lot of people know that. But in any case, the aftermath of it was that he established a seminary in Switzerland to train priests as they had been trained prior to Vatican II in the traditional Thomistic, scholastic philosophy and theology, as well as the traditional liturgy, celebrating the Mass according to the traditional Latin rite, etc. And that just sort of went on until it came to a head in 1988. So now, more than 20 years after the council was over, Pope John Paul II has been pope for 10 years. And Archbishop Lefebvre, he made it known that he planned to consecrate four men who were priests in the Society of St. Pius X so that they could perpetuate priestly ordinations, which he didn't think were going to happen if he didn't have his own bishops, quote unquote. In other words, when he left this earth and went to his eternal reward, he calculated that the likelihood of the Society of St. Pius X to be able to be sustained with future ordinations of priests was not very likely. So he thought, if I consecrate bishops who will then be in charge of not only consecrating more bishops eventually, but also ordaining more priests, that's how we'll keep this thing going. So that's what they did. And in the months leading up to this, in fact, more than months, in the years leading up to this, but specifically in the last several months in 1988, Pope John Paul II made it very clear, very publicly clear, that he did not give permission for this and that he wanted Archbishop Lefebvre, in essence, to cease and desist all this talk about consecrating these four men to become bishops. And Archbishop Lefebvre said, no, I'm going to do it. I'm going to do it. He almost, without saying the words, said, you're not the boss of me. And there were claims about urgent necessity and appeals to examples in the early church about when there was a time of crisis and persecution and things were done that were not necessarily approved of by the Bishop of Rome, etc., etc. This situation, nor that situation then, rose to the same level as these historical events. But in any case, that was the rationale. They argued that we have an urgent necessity. The Catholic Church is falling to ruins. It's overrun with modernism. The new Mass is a mess. Religious liberty is a mess, and all these other problems that we have with the church, the conciliar church, as they derisively call the rest of us. We can't live this way, and we don't want the real Catholic faith, the traditional Catholic faith, to go extinct. Ergo, Archbishop Lefebvre's reasoning was, I need to consecrate bishops. So he did, and immediately Pope John Paul II responded by publicly excommunicating Lefebvre and the four men who had been consecrated bishops. And there was some question mark, did this apply to the adherents of the SSPX? There were far fewer of them then. They have grown in numbers quite a bit since then. But did this excommunication apply to them? That was a question mark. Turns out the answer, generally understood to be no, it didn't. Did it apply to the priests? And they had some religious sisters as well. So the upshot of that was that this schismatic act, as Pope John Paul II formally, officially declared it, applied by way of excommunication to Archbishop Lefebvre and to these four men who had been consecrated bishops in express defiance of the Pope's publicly manifested will. And that's where things stayed for the next few decades. There was, to this day, there still is a question mark that nobody can seem to fully actually nail down. What is their actual status? Because they build their own chapels, They have their masses. They carry on as if everything were fine, completely independent of the actual Catholic Church. They pay lip service to the Pope. Yeah, you're the Pope. We acknowledge you. You're the sovereign pontiff. You're the successor of Peter. And we acknowledge you, and we respect you, and we love you, et cetera, et cetera. But when the Pope says, okay, then if you really do love me and respect me and acknowledge my authority, I'm telling you, don't do this. Don't consecrate new bishops. And they say, yeah, no. It's lip service. It's window dressing, really. So they've had this ambiguous relationship with the church. They don't pay no never mind to the local bishop, who has no control over their chapels and their masses, et cetera, et cetera. So they're basically a renegade rogue group within the Catholic Church, and they see themselves as the Catholic Church in its purest form, perhaps. And they see you and me and Pope Leo and your bishop and my bishop and everyone else, basically, as we're just conciliar Catholics. We're the redheaded stepchildren who have bought into what they perceive to be the errors of Vatican II and the terrible problem, as they see it, of the new mass, etc. So in their own minds, they're convinced that they are this remnant that's going to save the church. If only it can reach critical mass, if enough disaffected conciliar Catholics, quote unquote, discover tradition and then wind up going into the SSPX. If they can reach critical mass, they'll just go supernova, they hope, because they think they're the real church. I know it sounds crazy. To them, it doesn't sound crazy. In their world, in their mind, in their way of looking at everything, it's exactly the opposite. They think they're doing you a favor by preserving authentic Catholicism.
1: Nope.
0: So that leads me to your question, like, what is it that they're doing? Well, they did it again. Actually, it hasn't happened yet. It's going to happen in July. Oops, they did it again, meaning they're going to consecrate four new bishops. I believe that number is four, last I checked. And there's all this hoopla and tub thumping and, you know, dudes with beards and drinking scotch and smoking cigars on their podcast, being very manly and Catholic and all that, who are, you know, litigating this story, defending the SSPX, and they have reasons to do this, and they're going to do it, and they should be able to do it, and how dare the Pope tell them they can't do it. Pope Leo, for his part, is saying what Pope John Paul II said back in 1988. He said, don't do this, because, yet again, this is a schismatic act. And so, you know, those who have dog in this race or horse in this race, they've lined up on either side. You can probably tell which side I'm on. I'm on the church's side. Doesn't mean that I don't share some of the aspirations that the SSPX has. I do. I love the traditional Latin Mass. I love the Thomistic, scholastic approach to philosophy and theology in seminaries. I like all, or at least many of the things that they aspire to and they wish to have. I certainly agree with that. But what I don't agree with is the way they're going about it and the way they've gone about it. So that's where things stand right now. That's what is happening. That's, everybody is holding their breath, at least those who are paying attention. And what's interesting, Anna, is the vast majority of Catholics, in fact, probably the majority of people listening right now, they're not even aware of this little drama playing out. They're not even aware of it. Now you are, because you've been hearing me talk about it. But all the SSPX apologists and the defenders and you know, the debaters of this age, they're out there making all of their all of their arguments in favor of why this is a good thing. I don't think it's a good thing at all. Certainly not the way Jesus established the church. Certainly not the way to show your alleged fealty to the Bishop of Rome. Be like if you're a kid and your parents say, all right, we're your parents, we love you, now go clean your room. And you say, no, I don't want to. I've got something better I'm going to do. And I know you're my parents, and I, you know, yes, I agree. I agree. You have authority over me. I acknowledge that you're my parents. Okay, well, if you acknowledge it, then go clean your room. No, I'm not going to go clean my room. I'm going to go build a soapbox derby car in the garage. No, you're going to go clean. No, I'm going to go build a soapbox derby car in the garage. That's what I'm going to do, because that is urgently necessary. Cleaning my room is not urgently necessary. And by the way, if I go clean my room, I'm not going to have time to build the soapbox derby car that I really have to be in this race. I know it's a dumb analogy, but that's really what's going on here. So let us pray that cooler heads prevail. I don't get the impression that they will. But for his part, Pope Leo is in a measured calm, not a hysterical or angry or pleading way, just like Pope John Paul II did. Pope Leo is asking them politely, reminding them politely, ordering them politely, don't do this. I'm guessing they're going to do it. And then they'll do it again and again and again. And who knows where that will lead? But it's not good for the church, certainly not good for them. And one other little detail here before we take our break. In order for a priest to validly hear your confession, the sacrament of confession or reconciliation, he has to have faculties delegated by his bishop, by a bishop. And if you're in a religious order, and the SSPX is not a religious order, it would come ordinarily from the bishop of the diocese, who, no pun intended, is the ordinary. Well, Pope Francis kind of, I hate to put it this way, but this is really what happened. He kind of muddied the waters because he granted permission, he granted faculties to SSPX priests to hear confessions, which meant, effectively, all of those confessions that you guys did before this granting of faculties were invalid. So I'm pretty confident, my impression at least, is that if they take this fateful step yet again and consecrate more bishops in defiance of the Holy Father, any faculties that may have been there will cease to exist. And that puts the world of SSPX into another big question mark, is are these sacraments even valid? It wouldn't pertain to the Mass. It would be illicit, and they are illicit, but it wouldn't be invalid. But the confessions would, and there's a question about marriage. What about marriage? Can that marriage be valid if the church expressly forbids it to take place in the manner that, or at least under the circumstances? So those are other canonical issues that will have to be sorted out, but it's a mess. And I hope and pray that cooler heads prevail. And with that, I will conclude my off-the-cuff remarks. I hope that was helpful, Anna. Thank you. I'll be right back.

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7: All right, we are back. Back in business. It's a full service show, so you can call in with a question or comment of your choosing. 888-914-9149. Let's go. Where are we going to go? Let's go to Tuckahoe, New York, and talk to Noel. Good morning, Noel.
9: Good morning, Patrick. Quick question. Didn't Pope Benedict lift the excommunications?
7: Yes, he did. Posthumously for Archbishop Lefebvre, yes.
9: So that's an interesting point. The other thing I want to say is, if you ever read the preface to the new Mass, there were two prefaces. The first one was published, and then so many bishops protested, it was withdrawn, and a corrected version was published. This is, I guess, 67 or 69. Okay. Have you ever seen that discrepancy?
7: I may have. I don't have it top of mind right now, but I suppose I could pull it up and take a look at it. Was there something about the preface that you wanted to talk about?
9: Well, I could be mistaken, but I believe Pope Paul VI told the Concilium that they had to submit the new Mass to the Doctrine of the Faith for final approval, and they went ahead and published it without submitting it to the Congregation for the Doctrine of Faith. Yeah. And then, so instead of saying, like in numerous points in the introduction, it'll say, like, the first one says institution narrative. The corrected version says institution narrative and words of consecration. Mm-hmm. Like, it was completely corrected. If you ever get to look at both prefaces.
7: Yeah, I'll have to go back and... I mean, it may be that I saw it at some point years ago, but it's been quite a long time, so I'm more than happy to revisit that.
9: So the second preface is absolutely traditional, but the first one is really problematic.
7: Yes. Yeah, I'm not surprised to hear that.
9: Now, the other thing is, here's the situation. There are parishes in this country, and I'm not saying there are a lot of parishes, but I have been to some of them. Mm-hmm. Where they are far more in schism than anything that would happen in an SSPX church. I mean, where you question, like, even the sign of the cross, they'll say, in the name of the one who is father and mother, and all this kind of stuff, to the point where they're changing the words of the Mass.
7: Right. I'm aware of that. You know, it's a terrible thing.
9: So, and I think you're right. That is the worst schism.
7: I think you're right that it is relatively rare. It shouldn't exist at all, but I think it's relatively rare compared to the total number of parishes. We have even bigger problems or more concentrated problems along those lines in places like Germany, where most of the church in Germany has been corrupted along those lines.
9: Okay, so the first thing you do in Germany, Patrick?
7: Well, hang on, though. I grant you, first of all, that we do have those problems. I acknowledge them, and I think we have to acknowledge them because they are real and they deserve, you know, attention.
9: I mean,
7: to the point
9: where, like, people walk out, like certain churches in Los Angeles and Manhattan, New York, in Minneapolis, it's open schism.
7: Okay, I already acknowledged that. So,
9: thank you for acknowledging that.
7: Yeah.
9: The other point I want to make is, you can have a very zealous, holy young priest who was put into one of those parishes. And those people despise him as much as they despise Lefebvre's group.
7: Well, see, now you're speaking in generalities. You know, and I don't doubt that there may be some priests who experience that. But to argue that a whole parish despises a particular priest, that's not really realistic. You can have vocal groups within a parish who will oppose the priest for some reason, write letters to the bishop kind of thing. I've seen that done before.
9: But Patrick, I'm talking about places in Manhattan, in places where there are no normal people. There's no regular families. Liberals who have taken over the parish.
7: No, that's not true.
9: Have you ever been to St. Francis Xavier in Manhattan?
7: No, but that's not required for me to be able to dismiss this broad brush approach that you're taking, where you're saying there are no normal Catholics in Manhattan. That's just not true. There are no normal parishes or no normal families. It's just simply not true. There are plenty of people listening right now who are normal and good, faithful
9: Catholics.
7: Absolutely,
9: but they would never go to those parishes, Patrick. They go to Holy Innocents or St. Vincent Ferrer.
7: Right. So you just refuted your own claim. There are normal people. There are normal parishes for them to go to. You're cherry picking the weird ones that are way out there and that, as you say, are in some form of schism.
9: Absolute schism.
7: And your real argument is, how come Pope Leo doesn't come down on them?
9: That is not my argument.
7: Sure sounds like it. Then why are you bringing these parishes up?
9: Because you need to address this, Patrick.
7: I do. Why do I have to address aberrant parishes, Noel?
9: Because the thing is, the faith is at risk in these places.
7: Okay, so what is my addressing it going to do to correct that?
9: What I mean to say is, sometimes people shy away from a fight with these people. These people are doing terrible things in the church, and people shy away and go to a traditional style parish. This stuff is never challenged, but the Latin Mass groups, oh yeah, they're challenged.
7: Okay, so what is your argument here? What is your arguing for, Noel?
9: The point I'm trying to make, Patrick, is you yourself go to a Latin Mass.
7: No, I do not.
9: You don't go to a traditional Latin Mass?
7: I do not, no. If there's one available, if I'm traveling or something, I happily go. But my wife and I are registered parishioners for many years at a Catholic parish in our diocese where the traditional Mass is not celebrated.
9: But the Mass that you go to is very much in conformity with the official directives.
7: Yes, it is.
9: Right. And sometimes they use Latin chant and other things. Isn't that true?
7: Yes, absolutely, as do many parishes.
9: Right. So the Mass that you go is what was intended by Paul VI, John Paul II, Benedict.
7: Right. No disagreement. Okay.
9: Yeah, this is my point. And that was the vision of the Pope for the Mass. The stuff that goes on in many places was never the intention of the Pope.
7: Right. I agree with that. I know that. I'm well aware of it. But what about that? What bearing does that have on the bigger picture here?
9: My point is the liberals cannot be allowed to do these things. There has to be, like, accountability.
7: I agree. Now, what do you think about the liberals who, when the Pope says, hey, don't do that, and they ignore him and they do it anyway? Is that good?
9: Are you talking about the liberals or the conservatives?
7: Either, but let's talk about the liberals.
9: Well, I don't think they have a very fuzzy idea of what discipline or teaching of the church. None of that means anything to them.
7: Well, but just for the sake of our discussion, if a liberal bishop were to say, you know what, I want to ordain women priests. We've seen that in Germany multiple times. And the Pope says, nope, can't do that. If he were to say, I'm going to do it anyway, I'm going to ordain, quote unquote, because it can't really happen, of course, I'm going to ordain women to the priesthood in express defiance of the Pope's will, that wouldn't be a good thing, would it?
9: Well, it wouldn't be anything because he can play games all he wants. There's no way he could. The essential matter and form of the sacraments can't be changed. So
7: absolutely,
9: a woman is never going to be a priest.
7: Absolutely, that's true. But what I'm saying is, if he says this is something I want to do, and he's coming at it from a quote unquote liberal point of view, and the Pope says don't do that, he should obey the Pope, right? He should not do it because the Pope says don't do it. That's not the only reason he shouldn't do it, but at least for that reason he shouldn't do it, right?
9: Absolutely not. Yeah.
7: Right.
9: I mean,
7: okay.
9: I believe in papal authority. In fact, my point is that I totally believe in papal authority. I don't believe in anarchy.
7: Okay. Well, you and I are on the same page there.
9: What I want to say, Patrick, is when Pope Benedict was negotiating with Lefebvre, arch-liberal cardinals and bishops behind the scenes were trying to put sticks in the spokes of the wheel. Because Pope Benedict was going to give them the ability to consecrate bishops.
7: In theory, yeah, in theory.
9: No, he had already told them that. And the thing was, these bad cardinals and bishops in the Vatican and other places were trying to sideline what was going on.
7: Mm-hmm.
9: Now, that's not publicly known, but this is what they were up to.
7: Well, see, now you're just dealing in what amounts to speculation, and I don't mind speculating.
9: Well, there's a record of that. There's a record that what the concessions
7: really?
9: That Pope Benedict was giving them.
7: But yet it's not publicly known. How does that work? How
9: no,
7: do you
9: it's
7: know
9: publicly
7: about
9: known
7: that?
9: If you want to dig it out. It is publicly known if you can do the homework.
7: I see.
9: And the other thing is, John...
7: But wait, but where are we going with this? I'm not really sure what you're arguing for,
9: what
7: honestly.
9: I'm saying, Patrick, is the traditionalists are not the enemy.
7: I didn't say they were.
9: And the thing is, the greater threat...
7: In fact, as I said earlier, Noel, just to reiterate, I have great affinity for what they aspire to. I'm referring to the SSPX folk. There are plenty of other traditionalist Catholics who are not in that group. I have the same aspirations that they do. I desire the same things, generally speaking, that they do. I'm very sympathetic.
9: I know
7: so
9: you
7: in,
9: are.
7: It, yeah, but that's what I'm trying to say. In... In no way should you misinterpret what I'm saying to be in any way suggesting that traditionalists are somehow the enemy. They're not. But you know what? They make themselves have a difficult time because of the way they operate, many of them. The way they go about it creates bigger problems for them.
9: Yeah, exactly. Because they don't hold their tongue, and they have a knack for saying the wrong thing and doing the wrong thing in these negotiation types. But don't forget, didn't Pope Francis give them the faculty to hear confessions?
7: Yes. Mm-hmm.
9: And he also gave them the faculty to you know, confect the sacrament of marriage or whatever.
7: Yeah, they can. They have that those two faculties from him. That's true. And I actually did mention that earlier today. I foresee, and only time will tell, but I foresee that to whatever extent the church says they still have those faculties, which I think are still on the books, if they go forward with the consecration of these men to be bishops, those faculties will be withdrawn instantaneously, which puts right. another hurt on the SSPX people, because, you know, then it calls into question the validity of these sacraments that are conferred by the thousands, you know, and that's not a good thing.
9: But does that touch the validity?
7: Well, for some sacraments, like in the case outside of like a life and death emergency situation, the sacrament of confession requires faculties from the bishop.
9: Right, and, right.
7: Right. So, I mean, or the Pope, it could happen at that level. But if the local bishop does not, and they do not give faculties to the SSPX priests, it seems to me that outside of that meta permission that Pope Francis gave, if that were withdrawn or abrogated, I don't see how they could argue that they have valid confessions.
9: Yeah.
7: So
9: the final point I want to make is there are people behind the scenes who the last thing they want is a reconciliation. There are people because they know, as the Pope Benedict's vision, that the two forms would enrich each other. These people who are pursuing this kind of Protestants-type thing, the intercommunion with the Protestants in Germany, they don't want the two forms to enrich each other. They yeah. want a rupture, which is never what the Pope wanted.
7: I agree. And isn't it a tragic shame that the SSPX seemingly unwittingly is about to hand this rupture to the very people who are conspiring to bring it about? Isn't that a strange coincidence?
9: Right. And the thing is, but just to kind of highlight, people in the Vatican and other places want that rupture. And I don't mean Pope Leo. I mean people who are pursuing an agenda in the Vatican mm-hmm. and in the Bishops' Conference. The last thing they want is a reconciliation and for the two forms to enrich each other.
7: Yeah,
9: they
7: I would
9: want
7: agree
9: a rupture
7: with that.
9: And they want to start their new progressive church of the Antichrist.
7: I'd agree with that. There are some who definitely hold that view. I hope that their number is few. But what did Pope Paul VI say? He said that the smoke of Satan has entered even into the sanctuary of the church through a fissure. So even he, in the 60s, was lamenting the very problem that you're describing. So I don't deny it at all. I concur
9: and
7: with
9: Pope
7: you on
9: Paul
7: that
9: the Sixth, Pope Paul VI had authorized a group of cardinals to investigate what happened to the church after the council.
7: Mm-hmm.
9: And he got the report from three or four cardinals, and he, at that point, was very close to death. He put it and he said, "This is for my successor." Mm-hmm. When John Paul I became Pope, he immediately asked all the people in the Vatican to stay on. Several days later, he read that report that Pope Paul VI had left for his successor. And the next thing he decided to do, he was going to fire several top cardinals in the Vatican.
7: Yeah, see, that's all speculation. None of that is documented.
9: No, that's public record.
7: No,
9: that's
7: it's not. Records. No, it is not.
9: Yes, it is.
7: All right. Well, I can't agree with you on that one. No, I'll have to take a break, but thank you for your lively and heartfelt conversation. I hope you'll call me back. I'd look forward to another conversation. Thank you. I will be right back.

0: The bottom line, ladies and gentlemen, pro-lifers are a people of persevering faith in God through prayer and fasting. We will bear any burden. We will endure any attack. We know that the cruel injustice of abortion need not be forever. We have hope and we have just begun.
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2: Hello, this is Bishop Joe Hanifeld to the Diocese of Grand Island, Nebraska. Let us pray. Remember, O most gracious Virgin Mary, that never was it known that anyone who fled to thy protection, implored thy help, or sought thy intercession was left unaided. Inspired with this confidence, I fly to thee, O Virgin of Virgins, my Mother. To thee do I come. Before thee I stand, sinful and sorrowful. O Mother of the Word Incarnate, despise not my petitions, but in thy mercy, hear and answer me. Amen.
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6: All right, we're back. Don't forget that number, 888-914-9149. Look forward to talking to you about anything. Well, almost anything, anyway. I'm not really big on like politics or sports, but pretty much anything else in between. I'm your man. 888-914-9149. Here's a note from Luis. He said, and by the way, Luis is in Chicagoland. He says, I'm a divorced father of two daughters. One's 13, one's 10. We all went through OCIA and received all three of our sacraments of initiation during the Easter Vigil this year. As a father, I'm extremely proud and so grateful to God for all the blessings we've received from our community, for prayers that were answered. He says, recently, my 13-year-old daughter has a strong interest in the catechism. She's expressed wanting to learn more about our faith, to prepare to defend the faith, to do apologetics. She's interested in volunteering in the upcoming OCIA classes this fall. He says, I too have found myself defending the Catholic faith, though I'm not nearly as experienced enough, and still I have much to learn. We always have much to learn. Any of us, even those of us who have been doing apologetics for many years, like myself, I still have so much more to learn, probably more to learn than I've already learned. It never ends, really. So he says, I'd greatly appreciate any advice you have for me as the father and my daughter, who, unlike her father, is jumping in headfirst into learning apologetics. She's working at a pace I cannot keep up with. And I'd like to provide resources for her to keep going. That's keep all in going. Caps, Cyrus. as Dad continues to take his time. Thanks for all you do. Well, thank you. That's a great question. And great that your daughter is interested in apologetics. So I would propose the following. Number one, keep listening to this program because there is a fair amount of apologetics involved. And keep, you know, just stay plugged in with Relevant Radio. If your daughter, if you feel that she's old enough to listen to the program, this program, then I would encourage that. Sometimes we touch upon topics that would not be age appropriate for a 13-year-old. So I would recommend that you supervise her listening. But 99 times out of 100, there's not going to be anything on the program that would be injurious to a 13-year-old's mind, but you know, occasionally. So that would be one thing. The second thing I would do is invest in the set of books called Beginning Apologetics. They were co-authored by Jim Burnham and Father Frank Chacone. And they are workbook size, so 8.5 by 11. And I don't remember exactly how many pages, somewhere in the neighborhood of like, say, 36 to 40 pages, something like that. It's not a book. They're workbooks. And there are at least a dozen of them. You can get the super pack of all of them, or you can buy individual booklets or workbooks. And each one is on a discrete theme, a discrete topic. So one might be apologetics on the Eucharist, another apologetics on the Blessed Virgin Mary, the divinity of Jesus, for example. So they're broken down into themes or topics. And if you were to buy the set, you would have all of them at your fingertips, or your daughter would have all of them at her fingertips at a glance. And they're really good because they are for beginners. They're basic for beginners who don't really know, like, well, where do I start? I mean, how do I even begin to put together my list of what Bible verses and other things? So these books or booklets will be very effective, and they've been very popular for decades now since they first came out. So I would strongly recommend that, again, called Beginning Apologetics. Now, to make it easy, on the show page, we have a list, the big list of the best books. So when you go to the show page, relevantradio.com/Patrick, click on links, and then you're going to see that big list of the best books, and it's organized by topic. And so you'll see that amidst all the other roughly 24 or so topics, there is a section for apologetics.
8: I'd like your thickest book, please.
6: Well, you'll find it here, as a matter of fact. Oh, I just looked at it. So the Beginning Apologetics superset, the complete set, is 9 volumes. I was thinking it was a dozen. So in this section, you'll see a link so you can look at all of these different books. So that's one resource. So it's the Beginning Apologetics 1-9. I myself have written quite a bit on apologetics. You'll see some of my books in there. Dr. Peter Kraft has an excellent book. It's called 40 Reasons I Am a Catholic. That's a book of apologetics. There's just several in there that will show you like what to talk about. Now, I wrote a book and it's listed here. I see it at number 12. The book in particular that I would refer you to is How to Do Apologetics, Making the Case for Our Faith. And so this book is not filled with all of the Bible verses and the historical details and things. This book shows you, you might say, the architecture of apologetics. What is apologetics? How does it work? There are different kinds of apologetics. There are different ways that you make use of evidence. There are different ways to argue. By argue, I don't mean getting into an argument. What I mean is in the true classical sense of the word argument, not fighting with somebody, but constructing a rational demonstration of truth for what you believe. How do you actually do that? How do you use logic? How do you use evidence? How do you use arguments? And how do you construct them? And how do you avoid the frequent detours into fallacies that often plague people who are trying to do apologetics? So that could be a good resource for your daughter and for yourself too. That book is called How to Do Apologetics, Making the Case for Our Faith. So I would recommend that. And then Lastly, if you want free, because free is always good, I have a zillion apologetics articles that are all free. And they're free for the taking. They're on all kinds of different topics. You name it, it's probably in there. So if you want those, go to the show page, relevantradio.com/Patrick. Again, you'll see that links button. Click that links button, and then you'll see where the articles are. And they're all in there. So you can go topic by topic. You can search for keywords. You can say, what does he have to say about, you know, a Marian doctrine or something? And you're going to find the articles. So you can print them out. You can save them to your computer, whatever you think your daughter and you yourself might find helpful.
9: But that's a choice. If you have the means, I highly recommend picking one up.
6: Mm. Yeah, you know, I feel the same way. And everybody has the means for free, though, Cyrus, wouldn't you agree?
10: Free's my favorite.
6: Free is great. Whenever I see free, my ears perk up. Of course, that's a mixed metaphor. Whenever I see free, my eyebrows perk up. Whenever I hear free, my ears perk up. But you get the idea. So that's all there. And right there at the show page, relevantradio.com/Patrick. Be sure to click on that links button and away you go. I think that's wonderful that your daughter wants to learn apologetics. 888-914-9149. This is a note from, let's see here. This is a note from Cheryl. And she is in the Minnesota area. She says, do you have an online app or commentary to recommend? When reading scripture, I almost always want to know what it really means, the context and so on. I Google, but I get resources that are likely Protestant. Sometimes I look in other websites, but usually they don't really have exactly what I seek. I'd love a good Catholic commentary to turn to. All right, I got just what you need. And it's a book, but it's well worth the price, and you'll use the heck out of it, I can guarantee you. If this is what you want to do, this is what you want. It's called a Catholic commentary. I'm sorry. It's called the Ignatius Catholic Study Bible, Old and New Testament. I have it right here in studio with me. I use it all the time. So you have the text of the Old and the New Testament, the Revised Standard Version Catholic Edition, and the commentary for every single passage, every single verse in the Old and the New Testament is below the text. So the upper third, roughly, of the page will be the text itself, and the lower two-thirds, or the lower half, will be the commentary. And it has maps. It has references to the Church Fathers. I have a listener out California way who is kind enough to call in from time to time and say, how come you didn't mention the Didache Bible? Which is another very good Bible. The Didache Bible is also a very helpful Bible because it includes the commentary from the Church Fathers, which is very helpful. This that I'm talking about right now is newer. This is the Ignatius Catholic Study Bible. It'll set you back about $70 or thereabouts. Hardcover, durable, and it's very good, very comprehensive, and the notes are trustworthy. So I would suggest that. His second question is, a friend of Cheryl's is 60 and was Catholic until about 15 years ago. Now she attends a covenant church more often than not. There are three things the church believes that she finds barriers to her being Catholic, and she'd like to more fully understand what the church teaches. So what resources do you recommend on the following? The first is Mary being sinless. The second is the Eucharist being not just a symbol. And she doesn't list the third one. So she says, here are three things, but she only gives me two of them. So I would recommend the following. For Mary being sinless, first, if you want a book-length treatment of this issue, get Tim Staples' book called Behold Your Mother. He works at Catholic Answers. This is a one-volume book using scripture and early church fathers' testimony, for example, to make the case for Mary's immaculate conception, that she was sinless from the moment of her conception. Now, all of that's laid out in teaching form in the Catechism of the Catholic Church, so definitely have a copy of the Catechism available and read that. But if you want an apologetics discussion of it that overcomes objections to this teaching, you'll find it in that book. So again, it's called Behold Your Mother by Tim Staples. Now, on the Eucharist, I would recommend a different book, and this one is called The Hidden Manna by Father James O'Connor. Excellent book. It's a one-volume treatment of the biblical teaching on the Holy Eucharist, that it's not merely a symbol. It is a symbol, that's true, but it's not merely a symbol. The Eucharist really is what it symbolizes. And that book would probably be the very best one that you can get on the topic. So, The Hidden Manna by Father James O'Connor. And here again, those books are all listed in that big list of the best books on the show page. If you want to see them, just go to relevantradio.com/Patrick. Click on links and you'll find it there. And I'll be right back.
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12: 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The man identified in federal documents as the alleged ringleader of a plot to carry out a mass casualty event at the UFC White House event on June 14th, Abraham Alvarez, is an illegal immigrant from Mexico who overstayed his visa. According to Fox News, Alvarez came to the United States as a child and was granted by the Obama administration in 2014 deportation relief through the DACA program. Five co-conspirators have been arrested so far this month for allegedly planning to use drones equipped with explosives to force an evacuation from the White House event on Sunday, and in the ensuing chaos, a team of snipers were allegedly set to open fire on the crowds. President Trump is praising the U.S. agreement with Iran. Mark Mayfield has more.
13: Speaking at the G7 summit in France, Trump said the deal is monumental.
14: We reached an agreement with Iran that achieves everything we set out to accomplish, everything and much more. Ending the current conflict, reopening the Strait of Hormuz.
13: He added that global leaders are thrilled with the agreement. A 14-point memorandum of understanding between the United States and Iran has been signed. The agreement calls for negotiations to continue for 60 days to reach a final agreement to end the war. I'm Mark Mayfield.
12: According to reports from a Louisiana TV station, 39-year-old Jamel Kelly has been charged with attempted first-degree feticide and domestic abuse battery of a pregnant victim, both felonies, after allegedly giving his 17-year-old daughter abortion drugs without her knowledge. Her baby was born just 23 weeks gestation, weighing approximately 1 pound. Louisiana Right to Life Policy Director Erica Nzinia told Life News this is not an isolated case of abortion drugs being used as a weapon against women and girls. I'm Mary Graham for listener-supported Relevant Radio.
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2: Well, la-dee-da. If it isn't Patrick Madrid, well, let's see what he has to say.
4: All right, I'm cool with that. Patrick Madrid here, by the way. I heard my name mentioned, 888-914-9149. Feel free to call that number. We have some space available right now, 888-914-9149. Let's start off with Justin in Herman, Maine. Where exactly in Maine is Herman, Justin?
5: Herman, Maine is right next to Bangor.
4: Oh, okay.
5: So it's like right in the middle of the state.
4: Okay, sounds idyllic. I love the state of Maine. Beautiful there.
5: Yes, it is.
4: Okay. How can I be of service?
5: Yeah, lately I've been thinking about wanting to read the book of Revelation in the Bible, and I was wondering if you would know any books, magazines, websites, or anything that you know could kind of like guide me through the book of Revelation with like a Catholic perspective. You know what I mean?
4: I do, yeah. There are many different good resources on this. I'm a fan of Dr. Scott Hahn's treatment because he gives a popular level treatment to these issues. So one book by him on this topic would be The Lamb's Supper. Have you heard of that book?
5: I think it actually got mentioned to me when I got on the phone.
4: Oh, really? Okay. Young Thomas, our call screener?
5: Yeah, by Young Thomas. Yeah.
4: Well, good to know that he's dispensing quality information like that. That's great. So that I would second that motion. So The Lamb's Supper would be quite good. He does have a few others that touch upon the end times and the end of the world or the eschaton. I'm trying to remember the name of it, and it's escaping me. But if you were to look online and look for Scott Hahn, H-A-H-N, you'll find it. Now, his own website will have it as well. So his website is the St. Paul, the St. Paul Center for Scripture Study. And that would be another good resource to check out. So it's stpaulcenter.com. And the list of not only all his books, but all the books by topic that you might want to study are available there as well. So you can see what they look like and even order some of them there as well. So that's what I would recommend. He's a very competent Bible scholar. He's traditional, but he's got a world-class set of skills. He's a great writer. And I think you're really going to enjoy the materials that he has.
5: All right. Sounds good. Thank you.
4: You got it. And now, there are other resources, of course, but since you probably don't want an exhaustive list of things, I would say start there and then branch out as you wish. Thank you. Here's an email, and 888-914-9149 is the number to call to be on the air. This email is from Erica. She's in Arkansas listening on our 96.5 FM KDUA station. Shout out to all of our friends and listeners there in Rogers, Arkansas. And her email is about as short and sweet as it can possibly get. She says, is the Enneagram compatible with the Catholic faith? And you may say, the Enneagram, what's that? If you were around in the 1980s and into the 90s, you probably remember the Enneagram. It was all the rage. It was a big sort of craze, especially in certain Catholic circles. And it wasn't just in the Catholic circles, but it was sort of this fad of learning what your personality type was by filling out, answering questions as it pertains to what's called the Enneagram. Now, the Enneagram is a diagnostic tool, or at least it purports to be a diagnostic tool that can help you determine

0: What is your major personality type? Now, this has been around for a million years, not the Enneagram, but the traditional Catholic understanding of the different personality personality types. That's been around for a long time. So you probably have heard of the choleric personality type and the sanguine personality type, etc. These would be, and there are four major ones that are used in Catholic spiritual theology. So choleric, sanguine, you also have phlegmatic, for example. And in the different personality types are not exhaustive. They're not, and they're also not mutually exclusive. And this is why this would be a good background to your question about the Enneagram, because the Enneagram sort of is a rehash of this, and it doesn't refer to choleric or sanguine or melancholy or phlegmatic. Those would be the major categories. It puts them in different terms. And it purports to be, some of the practitioners at least say that this goes way back into, you know, if not ancient times, it goes way back into at least the Middle Ages. But some people who have done a lot of work in evaluating the Enneagram, and to your question, is it something compatible with your Catholic faith? If you ask somebody like Father Mitch Pacwa, he's going to say, no, it's not. Now, he wrote a book that if you really want more specific detail, I would get it. It's called Catholics and the New Age, and it has a whole chapter on the Enneagram. And you might imagine how that book, when it first appeared, I think it was in the late 80s, if not the early 90s, it was not well received by religious orders of women, for example, that had become overrun with the Enneagram craze. They didn't like it because he shows this. The Enneagram has a lot of problems. First of all, it's not this ancient system that some people think it is. He traces it back to two guys who are, you know, 20th century gurus, you might say, in the New Age movement. So he talks about that. He talks about how the questions and the goals of learning more about yourself don't really deal in traditional Catholic modalities like, you know, virtue and sin and character and what are your predominant faults. It's more in terms of generic strengths and weaknesses. And it seems to be, and his critique says that it's devoid more or less of an emphasis on growing in virtue as such. And what sins should you avoid? And how people become preoccupied with understanding, you know, the main one. And then the Enneagram says you have different wings. So you might have a wing or more than one wing of a different personality type. This was reflected in the Vatican statement that I've talked about on the air many times. It's called Christ, the Bearer of the Water of Life. It's a document that was issued during the pontificate. I believe it was Pope Benedict. That is an overarching critique and assessment of the New Age movement, which is not one monolithic thing, but it's comprised of a variety of different beliefs and practices that the church warns about. And the Enneagram fits into that overall sort of New Age critique. And certainly Father Mitch Pacwa's book, I remember reading it when it first came out. It's not a very long book, but it's a comprehensive book in showing you what the issues are with the Enneagram. So personally, I'm persuaded by his arguments, and I think it's something that's not really worth anyone's time. It's not really the super-duper diagnostic tool that people are looking for. If anything, I would say concentrate on those four modalities of personality types, the ones that I just mentioned: sanguine, choleric, phlegmatic, melancholic. And if you read a good book on spirituality like Spiritual Theology by Jordan Ammon, OP, he was a Dominican friar, that book has a whole section on those four personality types and how from the medieval era, the church has been very attentive to recognizing these personality traits in different people. Why are different people, including saints, why are they in some ways so different from each other? in how they view life and how they respond to stimulus, etc. So that would be another resource that I think you'd find very helpful. And I appreciate your email. Thank you. 888-914-9149. Let's go to Vista now, Vista, California, that is, and talk to Mike. Hello, Mike.
1: How you doing? I just wanted to ask you about the Passion 2 movie. I don't know if you heard that Mel Gibson's making
0: I have heard about
1: Passion 2.
0: Yeah, it's about the resurrection and what happened during the time that the Lord's body was in the tomb, from the crucifixion to the resurrection. That's what I understand it to be. Okay.
1: Yeah, I don't know if you saw if you were a fan of the first Passion, but I thought it was great.
0: Yeah, I was a fan of it. I saw it once, and I felt like once was enough. I saw it when it first came out. It doesn't mean I wouldn't go to see it again, because I did enjoy it. I had to close my eyes for part of the scourging at the pillar scene. That was a bit much for me. But I thought the movie was quite good, and I look forward to seeing the new one when it comes out.
1: Yeah, because I really was a fan of the first one, because when it first came out, I was praying about it, because I was like, I don't know if this is, you know, really going to be blessed by God. But when it came out, I got invited to go to the premiere in Orange County with 500 other pastors. They were mostly Protestants.
0: Mm-hmm.
1: But when that scourging scene happened, there was 500 pastors sobbing. Like, mm-hmm. to see that, it mm-hmm. was, wow, it was pretty moving. And then Mel Gibson was there for an interview, and he talked about how God told him to do it for over 10 years, and he finally had to just listen to God and just do it.
0: Yeah.
1: And I guess before every scene in the first one, they had a priest there doing a Eucharist before every scene.
0: Yeah, I'm not surprised to hear it.
1: Yeah. Yeah, so I don't know if you heard when it's being released, or it's just kind of interesting to me that the church doesn't really talk about it very much, because I just haven't heard.
0: Well, I mean, this is going to be a big media event, and since it hasn't come out yet, I suppose that's why there's probably not much buzz about it. But don't you remember the pitched battle and debate that went on when the first movie, The Passion of the Christ, came out? And how some people tried to gin up this argument that it was anti-Jewish and things like that, anti-Semitic. Even though, I mean, I think it's a matter of documented record, from what I understand, that Mel Gibson has publicly said things that seem to be easy to interpret as hatred of Jews, or at least they come across to many people that way. Whether or not this movie will have a similar controversy, I don't know. But since it hasn't really come out yet, I don't think it's reasonable to expect that people would be buzzing about it, because there's nothing to buzz about yet.
1: Right. I read somewhere that they were still in filming in Italy, and I guess the archbishop, he's got some archbishop that's like helping him edit and all that kind of stuff.
0: Mm. So yeah, maybe.
2: They wrapped Principal, so it was a 134-day shoot.
0: So they already finished shooting it?
2: Yep, so now it's totally in Mel Gibson's hands, in the editing bay and special effects and all of that. So it'll still be a while before you see it, but they are done shooting.
1: Right. Nice, okay, thank you.
0: Yeah, you got it, Mike. Appreciate the phone call. 888-914-9149. Yeah, you plan to see it, Cyrus?
2: I will, yeah.
0: I think so.
2: Yep, I held off on The Passion for a long, long time because I knew what it was going to look like, and I didn't want to see it. And I finally sat down and made myself watch it, and it was just as horrible as I had in my mind that it was going to be, the graphic violence. But it was also a necessary watch at the same time.
0: Yeah. Yeah. I closed my eyes during I guess as I think back on it now, during the scourging of the pillar scene. It went on and on and on, and I think it even went into slow motion to kind of accentuate the horror of that flagellation. And I didn't want to see that. Not that I don't care. I do care, of course, when we recite the sorrowful mysteries, the scourging at the pillar, we contemplate what the Lord went through. So I have no objection, of course, to contemplating it. But, on a 100-foot-tall movie screen, well, maybe not 100 feet, How tall are those screens? 30 feet? They're big. To see it up close like that in slow motion was a bit more than I wanted to ingest into my imagination. I don't think I had any qualms with any of the rest of it. I still, and this is not in any way a criticism of The Passion of the Christ, not at all. But for my money, the best Jesus movie that's ever been made is Jesus of Nazareth that came out in 77, or was it 78? One of the two came out as a 6-part miniseries. I think Richard Powell was the name of the actor who portrayed Jesus, and he did a fine job. And all the other ones, including The Chosen and all the other ones, you know, to whatever extent that they have their, you know, strong points, in my view at least, nothing compares to Jesus of Nazareth that I've seen. Who knows? Maybe something will come out that will eclipse that. You never know. You've seen that, haven't you, Cyrus?
2: No, I haven't seen
0: Jesus of Nazareth?
2: No, I'm sorry.
0: Oh, I thought I knew you.
2: No, it's a glaring omission.
0: Oh, that changes everything. Actually, no, just see it sometime. It's 6 1-hour chunks, but it's well worth it. Let me just explain to you what it is. So it's a very much in keeping with what St. Luke says at the beginning of his gospel in Luke 1, beginning in verse 1, where he says, I have talked to the eyewitnesses who know the story of Jesus for you, most excellent Theophilus, and I've set it down in an orderly sequence so that you can know the truth of the things you've been hearing verbally from these eyewitnesses. I talked to them and I wrote it all down. In other words, that's what Jesus of Nazareth is really like, I think. So it begins before the Annunciation of the Angel Gabriel to the Blessed Virgin Mary. It doesn't begin much before that, but that's like the first major thing that happens in little bitty Nazareth, and the Blessed Virgin Mary is in her home, you know, is sequestered and secluded, and you see Saint Joseph, and then you see their wedding, and then you see the Nativity, and it gets into like all of the major themes of the gospel. So Herod, you see Herod. I think Peter Ustinov plays Herod, if I'm not mistaken. And then Christopher Plummer plays I think Peter Ustinov plays the first Herod, and then Christopher Plummer plays the son who winds up beheading or having beheaded St. John the Baptist. Really great acting, really, really strong, great acting. And so you see the Magi, you see the Nativity, you see the Magi visiting the Christ child. You see them getting up and going because the Herod sending the soldiers to kill the babies. So all the major themes that you encounter in the story of the life of Jesus, you see it in this series, Jesus of Nazareth. The music is very moving and very powerful, and the acting is superb. The sets, you know, I think this may have been done in Morocco or Egypt or someplace in that area. And so it has a very, I mean, someone's going to write to me, no, Patrick, it wasn't done in Morocco. It was done in, I really don't remember where it was filmed, but it was filmed on location in a place that would resemble what you would think of as first century Jerusalem and Nazareth. So I probably have told you too much by now, Cyrus, but I think you'd really enjoy seeing it.
2: I will. I just moved to the top of the list.
0: And that's a long list you got there. So, yeah, let me know what you think. I'll be all ears to find out. I love it. I like the Waltons, too. Did I ever tell you about the Waltons, Cyrus?
2: We'll have to save the Waltons
0: one
2: for
0: of these
2: the
0: days.
2: Break.
0: Yeah, it'll be all new to you. Okay, we'll be right back.
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13: 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Patrick Madrid is on now. Relevant Radio.
0: Yeah, this is one of them. This is one of them.
2: One of the good ones?
0: I remember this one. I got to the first, what did I say, maybe three, and I got distracted. But, I need to really, like, listen to more of it that's been true of albums in general.
2: Yep.
0: You know, and you'd hear a song would come out on the radio, and you hear it, and hear it, hear it, love it. Of course, that's the hit. And then you get the album, and mm-hmm. Not all the stuff on the album is particularly good.
2: Yeah, I call it the headphone test. So what I'll get an album, and I want to really get into it. So I treat it like a movie. I sit down, and I start it at the beginning. I have the headphones on, and I go without stopping to the end of the album. And I have the lyrics in front of me.
0: Mm-hmm.
2: And so I'm just absorbing as much as I can. And mm-hmm. And then by the end of the album, I'll know if I like the album or not.
0: Yeah. Speaking of albums, I have a feeling there's one that's coming out soon that you're going to like.
2: Oh?
0: I have a feeling.
2: Do tell.
0: It's called Keep Going. We haven't announced the title of the new album from the Keep Patrick Going. Madrid show yet, but that's the title, everybody.
2: Who could have guessed?
14: Keep Going. Keep Going.
0: All right, we will. I guarantee that. So, yeah, everybody, the album will be released next month. So we're not far off.
15: You keep going.
14: Keep going.
0: Yeah, we will.
15: What do you do to keep going?
14: Keep going.
15: How do you keep going?
14: Keep going.
0: Mm-hmm. See, it's just, that's really what it amounts to. So you're going to like this album, Cyrus. Of course, you've already heard it. You had a role to play. I think it's a quality album, personally.
2: I do too. I'm really proud of it.
0: Yeah.
2: It's gonna be a lot of awesome.
0: It's awesome. It's so awesome.
2: It's so awesome.
0: It reminds me of one of the songs.
2: Which one?
0: Well, I just want to mention, everybody, it is that we actually do have the official release date. I just don't remember what it is. But the album will be released, and we'll tell you how to get it, et cetera, et cetera. It's all free, of course, obviously. But it's coming. The Patrick Madrid Show album, our very first album. Can you believe it, Cyrus?
14: Keep going.
0: And we do have a Taco Tuesday album in the works. That's going to be fun. We're not done with that one. Mm-hmm. Yeah, I mean, that says it all, doesn't it? 888-914-9149. That's the number to call. Let's get back to some more emails in the meantime. So I have this one here from Lisa, and she's listening in Washington, D.C. She says, Jesus of Nazareth, I would just want to tell you that the beautiful film Jesus of Nazareth has always been my favorite as well. It is depicted in such a deeply moving and beautiful way. Thank you for your program. Very nice of you to say so, Lisa. I appreciate that. Thank you. Yeah, if you haven't seen Jesus of Nazareth, you really should. I mean, I think you're going to like it. I think it's the gold standard, but everybody has a different taste in things. Nancy, not my Nancy, a different Nancy. Nice lady. I've never met her, though. But she says, regarding Jesus of Nazareth, she says, I'm pretty sure that's on your favorite movie list. I wonder what else is on that list. And so that's like a dig in my ribs, a nice dig in my ribs. Like, don't you have a movie list coming?
2: Oh, thank you, Nancy.
0: Yeah.
2: I like that email.
0: Yeah, that's nice. And I appreciate, and I picked up on it right away, Nancy. Thank you. And I know. I keep saying that I'm going to release that list of recommended movies, and I will, and I shall, and I'm going to put it on my list yet again to do that. But by the way, Cyrus, do you remember I went out on a limb and I recommended Old Henry?
2: Yes, I do.
0: Remember that?
2: Yep.
0: Which is a really fine movie. It's an excellent movie. But then I got an email from a dad who was kind of unhappy. You know, how come he didn't tell us that it's, you know, involves like gunfighting and people being killed? Because we sat down to watch it with our kids. So I'm going to have to make sure that when we release this list, that there's a parental advisory, like, you know, just be aware that some of these movies, although they may be fine movies in themselves, are not necessarily going to be family fair. Tombstone is not family fair. May I say to you, Tombstone has a few moments that you don't want your younger kids to see. But I mean, if you've seen Tombstone, you know that. But you know that it's a fine movie for an adult. Wouldn't you say, Cyrus, you've seen Tombstone before?
2: Yeah, it's such a fine line because my favorite movies happen to be rated, they're for adults.
0: I noticed
2: the themes.
0: You started to say they happen to be rated, and then you pulled
2: they're
0: back.
2: Rated R.
0: You were about to go over a cliff. You pulled back at the last second.
2: Okay, so all right, they're rated. Most of the movies that I really like are rated R, and there's always something in them that could be offensive to somebody, and so I always have to have some kind of a qualifier. So I'll say I love this movie, but I'm not recommending it. Mm-hmm. I'm not telling you to go watch it, but right. I like it a lot.
0: I have a couple of movies like that where I can't recommend them. They don't harm me at all.
2: Right.
0: I'm impervious to the, you know, what might be harmful to some. And I'm not talking about nudity. That's not what I'm talking about.
2: I mean, Shawshank Redemption. That's a fantastic movie. It's in my top 10. Mm-hmm. But there's stuff in there that is not for kids.
0: No, no, no. Prison things are never going to be good for kids.
2: Right. So I'm not recommending it. It's one of my favorites, but I'm not recommending it.
0: Do you ever see Glengarry Glen Ross?
2: I did. Wonderful movie.
0: Jack Lemmon.
2: I love it. I'm not recommending it, but I love it.
0: That's one of those movies. I feel the same way. I can't recommend it. But that's a movie that won't, it'll bounce off me, not going to hurt me, not going to affect me or tempt me or scandalize me at all. But I can't recommend the movie. And by the way, there is no nudity or immorality or anything. It's basically just tons of bad language. That's really the only problem with it. But, you know, I wouldn't recommend it for people because I don't want to expose people to that. But man, if only they could have made that movie without all of that bad language. Mm-hmm. It'd be like the Joe Pesci movies would go from like 2 hours down to like 10 minutes if they cut out all the profanity that Joe Pesci typically brings to the plate.
2: Do you watch movies? I know there's an editing software thing that you can watch movies and it cuts out anything like it, sexual or if there's nudity.
0: I've heard, what is it, PureFlix or something like that?
2: Yeah.
0: Where they edit it. I've heard of it. I've never used it, but I have heard people rave about it.
2: I would just recommend not.
0: VidAngel is another one.
2: That's it. I think that's it.
0: A little angel, a little birdie named Gavin told me that it's VidAngel. Thanks,
2: good,
0: Gavin.
2: Good man.
0: Thumbs
2: good
0: up, man.
2: If you have to edit it, then you shouldn't watch it. That's kind of my philosophy towards this stuff. Like, this first happened with music back when I was growing up. There'd be a version of an album with the explicit lyrics, and then there'd be a version without them. And why are there explicit lyrics in there in the first place if you can take them out? Like, is there?
0: Well, the censors probably say, I know that back in the day, the censors would block certain songs from being on the airwaves if they contained profanity or themes that were. I think it was Paul McCartney's Hi, Hi, Hi that they wouldn't release in the UK because it was about marijuana. And they didn't want any of that on the airwaves. I mean, say what you will about Paul McCartney, his genius, his talent, but he's a pothead, man. He's a complete pothead by his own admission. I love the guy. I absolutely love him, but he is a pothead. I think he's probably still toking at 84 years of age. Oh, by the way, I got an email from Terry. Thank you, Terry. Terry's in Baltimore. It just came in a couple of minutes ago. Patrick, in case you weren't aware, today is Paul McCartney's 84th birthday. Keep going. Terry, you didn't hear the beginning of the program today because we talked a fair bit about that.
16: I've kept going.
0: Mm-hmm. He has, you know. In fact, he sought out advice about how to do that. Let's hear that advice given, Cyrus.
15: You keep going.
14: Keep going.
15: What do you do to keep going?
14: Keep going.
15: How do you keep going?
14: Keep going.
0: Simple as that. It's all in the reflexes. Thank you, Terry. I appreciate that. 888-914-9149. Doug just wrote in to say, Popcorn with Patrick. Hey, that sounds like a good title for the list.
2: That's a great title for your list.
0: And his message is, can you guess, Iris? Keep going. Yeah. And
2: So what do you think about, let's get back to the edit. So edited movies, should you watch a writer and a director and a cast and crew, they all come together and they create, sometimes it's just, you know, popcorn garbage, but sometimes it's art. Good movies are, they're the ones that stay with you. It's art. Is it okay for some third party to come in and cut out what they deem not appropriate for audiences? Like, do you have a problem with that? I don't like it.
0: Well,
2: I would rather just not watch it.
0: Let me tell you how I would respond to that. There are some movies that are irredeemable, like Fast Times at Ridgemont High. Irredeemable. You can't salvage that movie because it's so filled with bad things that you'd have to, you know, chop it in half, basically. So my approach is, you know, directors, screenwriters, etc., why can't you just make movies that don't include those things in the first place so censors don't have to get involved and parents don't have to say, sorry, you can't see that movie? Seems like they could make a whole lot more money if they would just make a movie that wasn't cluttered with sexual immorality and, you know, gratuitous violence and things like that, so that people could recommend them or watch them without feeling guilty or let their kids see it, you know, when it's age appropriate. That seems like the smart thing to do, but they don't do that. They always ruin movies by putting things in there that don't belong. And that may not answer your question, but I'm not really bothered by censorship if it's wise censorship that's based upon trying to protect good morals. I'm not worried about that. I'm not afraid of it. I don't buy into this whole thing that no matter what it is, as long as it's art, it therefore has value and people should be able to see it. I'm not into censorship, but at the same time, what I'm really into is quality art, whether it's, you know, music or movies, what have you. That's what I'm into. And I suspect you feel the same way,
2: yeah,
0: Cyrus.
2: Yeah,
0: but maybe you're more bothered by censorship than I am. I don't know.
2: I don't care for censorship. I'm definitely not a fan of it. And I don't want, if I'm going to watch something, I want to watch what the director intended. So I'm not a fan of, like, Orson Welles used to have his movies taken away from him. And so by the
0: time...
2: What
0: do you know about Orson Welles?
2: So by the time you'd see a masterpiece like The Magnificent Ambersons, it's been completely edited, and even the theme of the movie changes because the movie studio has a particular agenda.
0: Yeah.
2: And so I'm not a fan of that kind of stuff at all.
0: Well, you know what's interesting? That puts me to mind, as long as we're talking about movies here, it puts me in mind of the movie version of the book called The End of the Affair. Did you ever see that?
2: No, I don't know what that is.
0: The book is brilliant. It's, you know, it's, I guess it would be like immediately post World War II. It's in London. And it seems to me that it's set right around World War II, that era, more or less. Graham Greene is the author. It's a wonderful book. And the ending is what's so pivotal about the book and the reveal that you get in the book. And they completely destroyed it in the movie. Mm. And the movie changes the story and turns it into something ugly and wrong. Oh. But in the book, it's you know, very mysterious, but it turns out to be something beautiful and transformative. And they just destroyed it in the movie. They should not be allowed to do that, if you ask me.
2: It's a shame. And what could have been a masterpiece of a film ends up being something that is forgettable to the point where I've never even heard of it.
0: Have you seen, this is one of my all-time favorite movies. And by the way, Nancy... she wrote, not my Nancy, the other Nancy, she wrote to me and she said, we have met. And she reminded me that I did, Nancy and I, my Nancy and I, we met this Nancy after Mass at a parish in the area she was visiting, I guess. And I forget, Nancy, where you were visiting from. But now that you reminded me, I remember very clearly our pleasant conversation in the vestibule of the parish there. And it was so nice to meet you. And now that I have that fixed in my brain now, every time you send me an email, I will now remember who you are. Thank you for that. And what was I going to say about that? But I lost my train of thought. Oh, yeah. Here we go. Shall We Dance? The Japanese version. Did you ever see that?
2: Shall We Dance? No, I don't think so.
0: I'm telling you. It is a masterpiece. And I know we have to take a break. So, okay, this is for Nancy. Not my Nancy, but that other Nancy, the nice lady that we talked to after Mass.
2: Richard Gere and Jennifer Lopez?
0: Oh, they destroyed it.
2: Okay,
0: they destroyed
2: okay.
0: it.
2: I was like, what yeah, are you
0: not
2: talking
0: that,
2: about?
0: No, Richard. See, that's the English language remake. I'm going to put this out there. This will be a preview of coming attractions for the movie list, but I do very much recommend a Japanese with subtitles movie. It's full on Japanese, takes place in Japan, etc. So don't fear the subtitles, but it's called Shall We Dance? And I'll just give you a little smidgen. It's about a guy he's a Japanese businessman, works in an office like in Tokyo. He's married to a lovely woman. They have one child. She's like a 15-year-old girl. They live in suburbia. He spends a lot of time at work. And he becomes aware of he sees a beautiful woman. I'm not going to give too much away here, but he sees a beautiful woman as he's waiting for his train to go home after work. And he sees her like she's up in a building looking out the window. She doesn't see him, but he sees her. And he becomes fascinated, almost you might say obsessed, with her beauty. And it leads him on a path that takes him to places. I don't mean like foreign places, but like places in his mind and experience and whatnot that he never, ever even thought about before. And my thesis of the movie is it's what I would call a pre-Christian movie. He's really seeking God. God is not part of this movie. So religion as such, God as such, makes no appearance at all in this movie. But as you trace the arc of what happens to this guy in the movie, Shall We Dance? Again, the Japanese version. It's a beautiful unfolding of what you begin to discover is he becomes aware of beauty for its own sake, and he's pursuing beauty for its own sake and something that's good for its own sake. And ultimately, that leads to God. That's what I like so much about that movie. It doesn't get to that point by the time the movie is over, but that's where he's heading. Now, obviously, the guy probably never becomes Catholic or anything, but that trajectory leads people toward God through beautiful things. And to understand it, I say the only way is to see it. See this movie. Again,
2: that
0: Japanese.
2: That sounds like a great movie.
0: Oh, it's wonderful. Very well acted. There's some moments that are very funny. And it's just a really good, high-quality movie. But please stay far away from the stupid Richard Gere. And who was that woman that acted in that with him?
2: I moved on. Let me backtrack.
0: Yeah, whoever that woman was. But it was just a horrible destruction of Shall We Dance.
2: Jennifer Lopez and Susan Sarandon.
0: Stay away. It's a waste of time. And just like The End of the Affair, they messed up the meaning of the movie because they had to junk it up, don't you know? All right, man, we're way overdue for a break. Let's do that. We'll come back. So, Nancy, that's going to be on my list of movies as well. If you want to get a head start, Japanese version of Shall We Dance? Not the English version, Japanese version.

0: certain point comes where you have to address the grief. A lot of times with abortion, it happens decades down the road. I've been involved with retreats where every single person on the retreat was at least 30 years out from their abortion.
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2: Hello, this is Bishop Larry J. Kulik of the Diocese of Greensburg. Let us pray. Remember, O most gracious Virgin Mary, that never was it known that anyone who fled to thy protection, implored thy help, or sought thy intercession was left unaided. Inspired with this confidence, I fly to thee, O Virgin of Virgins, my Mother. 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O Mother of the Word Incarnate, despise not my petitions, but in thy mercy, hear and answer me. 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
11: I've just seen a face I can't forget the time.
0: Brilliance. What can I say? It's brilliance. Paul McCartney, 84 years old today. God bless you, sir. Please come back to the Catholic faith. Wouldn't that be a wild conclusion to a wild career? He's a baptized Catholic, but he's not Catholic now. So that's my fondest hope. What a happy ending that would be. 888-914-9149. I have a call here from Nikki in Northwest Indiana. Good morning, Nikki.
12: Hi, good morning. I was just wanting to offer another resource for movie, okay, for filtering movies. 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So
0: how do you access the movie? Do they have them loaded up on their website, or is it an app on your smart TV, or what's the procedure?
12: Both. You can buy a ClearPlay DVD player for people who still have DVDs, and then like the DVD player connects to your Wi-Fi. So it does it that way. And it also streams like Amazon, Netflix, Disney movies. So we subscribe to it. And so it's just loaded. It's very accessible, convenient, and a lot of options to be able to use it.
0: It's a good tip. Yeah. Do you notice any, do you ever feel like, wow, the movie was truncated so much that we didn't get the full shebang? Or do you feel like you've got the essence of it?
12: That's depending on your filter settings. Like you can't filter violence for a Marvel movie. Otherwise there's no point of a Marvel movie, but yeah. It's the kind of violence that our family's okay with, for the most part.
0: But sexual scenes or people getting high or something like that, you could filter that out.
12: Oh yeah. You can just filter. Yes. Drug use, things like that, alcohol abuse, any of that. And they do it in a way that it really isn't a big deal. Like you don't think you just missed a whole piece of the movie. I haven't noticed it. I actually watch movies with ClearPlay, and then I watched something without, and I just couldn't believe the difference, just even a few things, like even God's Name in Vain, like the new movie, Project Hail Mary, which we love. It's a great movie. If you haven't seen it, you should see it. Super movie, but we watched it with ClearPlay the first time, and I'm like, this is the best movie ever. And we didn't set the filter for the second time we watched it. And it had five episodes of God's Name in Vain. And I forgot to set it, but it makes a movie totally enjoyable. Like you don't miss what you filter out. You really don't.
0: That's good to know. Well, thank you for the tip. I had heard of PureFlix, and I don't know if it's the same kind of thing or not, but I hadn't heard of ClearPlay.
12: No. PureFlix is just a streaming service like Netflix. And honestly, there's a lot of inappropriate content in PureFlix that we have found, and a lot of themes that we don't, agree with our Catholic faith that are in PureFlix movies also. So
0: sounds like you've got kids at home that you want to shield from the bad stuff, right?
12: Oh, for sure. Yes. And myself as well. I don't want to see it either. So
0: yeah.
12: Anyway, it's ClearPlay, very excellent customer service. I highly recommend them.
0: You're not the CEO of ClearPlay, are you, Nikki?
12: No. We've had the service for many, many, many years. And it's very inexpensive, too. And they're, like I said, they're in Utah or somewhere. So you can get them pretty late, get a hold of them pretty late at night because it's still earlier for them.
0: Interesting.
12: So, yep, it's great service.
0: That's good to know. I'll put that in my good to know file.
12: Yes, definitely.
0: Okay. Yeah, thank you. Well, thanks for the tip. I appreciate that. Let's make a note of that, Cyrus. Thank you, Nikki. We'll go to Bob now in Carmichael, California. Good morning, Bob.
7: Good morning. I wanted to tell you, you're making a big mistake about Charity Mobile.
0: Am I now?
7: You never mentioned the fantastic customer service that they have.
0: Oh, my gosh. I thought I've mentioned it many times, but if I haven't mentioned it recently, I'm more than happy to do so now. Great customer service.
7: They are so much. Oh, they're so much better. You can get somebody on the phone, a human being, and they're knowledgeable. I'm happy as heck they switched to them.
0: Yeah, they're great.
7: I also have,
0: thank you for switching. By the way, did you use the promo code Patrick to get a free month?
7: I did, actually.
0: Right on.
7: I did, actually.
0: Okay.
7: Confusion about the Gospel of Matthew. In chapter 5, it says, just so your light must shine before others that they may see your good deeds and glorify your heavenly Father.
0: Mm-hmm.
7: But then in chapter 6, it says, take care not to perform righteous deeds in order that people may see them.
0: Mm-hmm.
7: It really seems contradictory.
0: Mm-hmm.
7: Can you help me understand that?
0: I'll try. So I think that's a juxtaposition in one teaching that means that on the one hand, do good deeds, let your light shine before others, and do it with the pure intentions that don't include applause, accolades, people cheering you on because you did something great. And you, as you know, in other places, Jesus says that person has already received his reward. He got the applause.
7: Right.
0: So what I see here are two sides of one coin. On the one side, you have his extolling, doing your good deeds, and do them in a way that other people can see, but not so that other people can see them. And in this case, inevitably, some people will be moved by it and edified by it. Whereas the opposite side of the coin is to do it where your motivation is for the applause. not because you want to edify people so much as you want them to be impressed with you. So although it's kind of coming forth in almost in one breath, and I understand why it could appear to be contradictory, I look at it as two sides of the same coin and what the motivation is for doing it a particular way. What do you think?
7: Well, I can see that interiorly in my motive, I can understand the difference there, but mm-hmm. on the outside, it's the same. And then there's some observer wouldn't see any difference. It
0: right.
7: would be the same.
0: But God sees it, which is the point. God sees your heart, and he knows if you're in it for the glory or if you're in it for him because of virtue.
7: Yeah.
0: And isn't it true that all of us, I know I'm guilty of this all the time, I make judgments about what the external things are. I think this is probably true for all of us, that we look at a person's actions or the things they say or how they carry themselves, and we make judgments about them when we don't really know what's going on inside.
7: That's true.
0: Yeah, and I mean, I'm just as guilty as anybody, but I mean, I think it goes oddly in other directions where sometimes, you know, I think that person's really holy, or that person's really virtuous, or that person's really has a great handle on the Christian life, and then only later on you find out that was all an act. Maybe that person was leading a double life, but appearing to be very holy outwardly, but really wasn't. I've run into that a few times. That's jarring.
7: Yeah, no, that makes sense. That makes sense.
0: It's a good question, though.
7: Okay, well, thank you very much. Thank you very much.
0: Yeah, appreciate the question. Always good to ponder these matters, that's for sure. 888-914-9149. Thank you for that. And the emails keep rolling in. This one is from... See, now, Cyrus, the floodgates have opened. Now people are giving me movie suggestions. So Michael, he said the movie King David with Richard Gere should go on the list. Haven't seen it. Thanks for the tip. Another one he says is First Night with Sean Connery. I haven't seen that one too. I liked Sean Connery. What else? Jorge says, have you seen the movie Anna Karenina with Christopher Reeve made in 1985? My wife and I watched it not too long ago. It's a good movie. You might like it. And then he gives me kind of a overview of the movie. Now, I haven't seen it. Christopher Reeve's career was cut down way too early with his writing accident. Mm-hmm. You remember he appeared? Well, do you remember? Were you even alive then when he starred in Superman?
9: Oh, yeah.
0: I
9: love
0: baby,
9: Superman.
0: Weren't you?
9: Yeah, he's my Superman. Whenever I think of Superman, Christopher Reeve is the image that pops into my head.
0: Mm-hmm. He, as I remember it, because he was making the rounds on like the Today Show and other interview programs. And when did that come out? Was it 1981 or 80, something like that? Somewhere around then?
9: Is it the first Superman?
0: Yeah, with Christopher Reeve.
9: Yeah, it's 79, 81.
0: Oh, 79, okay.
9: Somewhere in there.
0: Well, apparently, as I recall, he was a kind of a skinny dude, but he was tall and he was handsome, but he was skinny. So when they cast him for the movie, of course, he wasn't going to look like Superman. So they put him on this training regimen for I don't know how long it was, 3 months, 6 months, something very intensive. And he bulked up into that physique that he had in the movie. He didn't have it when they cast him for it.
9: I did not know that.
0: Yeah. Isn't that interesting? Well, thanks, Jorge. More ahead, straight ahead, so please stay right there. This is the Patrick Madrid Show on Relevant Radio and the Relevant Radio app. And yes, it is Paul McCartney's 84th birthday.
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16: Vice President J.D. Vance says the reason the U.S. was able to sign the peace agreement with Iran is because President Trump accomplished what he set out to do.
17: He destroyed their nuclear program. He opened the Strait of Hormuz. And now we have nice Trump. You can have mean Trump or you can have nice Trump. And what he's saying to the Iranians is, because we came what we determined to do, we are going to outstretch our hand and say that if you guys behave, we are going to actually make you a successful country.
16: Vance told Fox News it is a classic Trump bargain. He said it doesn't matter to the U.S. what route they choose because the U.S. accomplishes what it sets out to do. Tornadoes are causing injuries in the Midwest. Several tornadoes were reported Wednesday night across Iowa and Illinois, including one that caused several injuries. The city of Charleston, Illinois, declared a state of emergency after a confirmed tornado rolled through the town. Meanwhile, down south, Tropical Storm Arthur is soaking the Gulf Coast. The National Hurricane Center in Miami predicts that the primary threat is not wind, but life-threatening flash flooding. Arthur is forecast to grind further inland over the southeastern U.S. before nearing the Carolinas on Friday. Irish Catholic bishops are opposing the efforts to expand abortion access in the country. Sinn Féin has proposed legislation that would remove the current 3-day waiting period for women seeking abortions early in pregnancy. The Irish Catholic Bishops Conference argues more efforts should be directed toward understanding why women seek abortions and supporting those facing crisis pregnancies. Church leaders also criticized attempts to broaden the current abortion law in a statement released ahead of the annual Day of Life observance. Keeping you connected with the church and the world 24 hours a day and on the web at relevantradio.com. I'm Mary Graham for listener-supported Relevant Radio.
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3: Welcome back. Light on calls for some reason right now, but that's okay because we have plenty of other things to talk about. But if you want to jump in, you want to be on the air, we have room. 888-914-9149. 888-914-9149. Did I say that too fast? 888-914-9149. And my email address is patrick@relevantradio.com. Let's get to some of those. This is, do I have to keep this guy... Not anonymous. Okay, so he even says, not anonymous. This is John in Ohio. Thanks, John. He says he listens to the show a lot, which we appreciate, John. He says, the issue that is causing some dissension in our family is something he would like my take on. He says, my wife has a large family and her sister is organizing a week-long reunion at one or possibly more of those big beach rental houses in, South Carolina, North Carolina. Everyone is invited, including those who embrace lifestyles contrary to the church's teaching. We have told her sister that we won't attend if a niece and her girlfriend are there as a lesbian couple, or if a nephew and his live-in girlfriend are there. We have no problem socializing with them, but the potential to be in the same household with them as they share bedrooms would violate our beliefs about right and wrong, even if they were under a different roof at night. It still feels wrong because we would be tacitly supporting this behavior. Her sister, I guess it's his wife's sister, says that we're too strict and that family comes first. What do you think? Well, I think as you probably can guess, I kind of land on the side that you're on, because although strictly speaking, if you're under the same roof, you are not in fact actually condoning what they're doing. You're tolerating it. You're not condoning it. And my guess is they probably are well aware that you and your wife don't view their lifestyle as something good for them or something moral. So I don't think it really amounts to that you are supporting this behavior as much as you're tolerating it. But that is in itself a problem. And I guess the question for you to ask yourself, and not that you haven't already, but somebody in this situation would ask, is it right for me to tolerate this situation? Is this kind of tolerance actually beneficial to all involved? Or could it give the impression that even though I don't agree with it, even though I don't like it, I'll put up with it. Therefore, in the eyes of some people, it must not really be a big deal. So I concur with you and your wife, and naturally the sister who says that you're being too strict. I mean, naturally people who don't take these things as seriously as you do are going to look at it the way she does. Family comes first. I agree with that, but it's not unlimited. It's not an unlimited absolute principle that family always comes first. What if you have someone in your family who's a drug dealer or I don't even like to think about some of the other options. You could fill in some blanks there, but just doing objectionable bad things doesn't mean that you don't love that person, but you don't want to tolerate behavior that's destructive, not only of the person himself, but also collateral damage to other people, even if it's just in the form of scandal. So Nancy and I have had the great good pleasure of doing this kind of an outing before. It's probably 10 years ago, maybe longer, where a bunch of my siblings, we rented this big beach house on the Outer Banks in North Carolina. And I mean, this thing was like right on the water, hop, skip, and a jump, and you're actually in the surf. That's how close it was. And it had something insane like 10 big bedrooms. It was gigantic. And we did that, and we had a lot of fun. It was just really restful and et cetera, et cetera. So I can picture what you're describing, and I can easily imagine how if you've got this friction with the lesbian love affair going on down the hall, and then the nephew and his girlfriend

0: in their room, it would make you uncomfortable and probably some of your other family members there uncomfortable. And why do you want to walk? Not that you do. I'm not saying you do. But why would somebody want to walk on eggshells or be, you know, low-grade aggravation the whole time you're there? So I'm with you. And I don't know what that means that you're, I guess you said you're not going to attend. And that's a shame because those kind of things are a lot of fun. But sometimes you have to sacrifice something that would be a lot of fun for something that's more important, like your own peace of mind, you know? And if her sister says that you're too strict, well, you know, go your own way, as Fleetwood Mac would say. You can go your own way, and this is the way we're going. We are living our life a certain way, and that just doesn't fit into it. So we love everybody, but thank you, but no. So I support, if that's your decision, I would support that. Thank you. Appreciate that. 888-914-9149. Look at this, Cyrus. Email after email after email of more, largely really good movie recommendations like Master and Commander. That was a great movie. You ever see that one?
1: I missed that.
0: Oh, what? Are you serious?
1: I'm not a fan. Yeah, don't hold it against me, but what's his name?
0: Yeah, that guy.
1: That guy. Yeah. I don't know. It's just...
0: No. Yeah, what's his name?
1: I wish him all the success in the world.
0: Gladiator?
1: Yeah, that's him.
0: Yeah. What's
1: people
0: name?
1: Love him. He's great. I mean, it's just not for me.
0: What? Russell Crowe. I had to stop thinking about it for a second.
1: Yep. Yes, I've been like that with other actors too. Paul Giamatti.
0: Yeah. He's wonderful as an actor.
1: Forever. I was like, man, I'm just not into Paul Giamatti. I don't want to watch. I did not like Sideways. And
0: well, I didn't like him in Sideways.
1: And I didn't like him or the movie. And I think that just
0: the movie's raunchy.
1: It changed my opinion of him. And then just recently, he did a Christmas movie that I really liked.
0: Well, let me go back to that for a second. Nancy and I saw Sideways, and it has a couple of raunchy moments. I think we were in a theater when we saw it. But what I appreciated was what a despicable person he is in the movie. But to me, that's what makes him such a great actor.
1: Oh, he is. He's a great actor.
0: He just brings it out in a way that's palpable. I mean, you really hate that guy.
1: Yep.
0: He's despicable. Stealing from his mother?
1: Yeah, he's so good at being despicable that I had a hard time disassociating him from the character.
0: He has that, yeah, he's got a very evocative visage. His face, his ability to act with just the expression on his face. I really, really liked him in John Adams. Do you ever see that miniseries? That's really good. You probably haven't seen that. It's good, man. It's good. John Adams. You might have heard of him. He was our like second president of the United States. So I'm a big Paul Giamatti fan. Maybe not all of his roles, perhaps, but in terms of acting, the guy is head and shoulders.
1: Yeah, he's phenomenal. I was wrong. Like all those years where I didn't want to watch something just because he was in it, I was wrong. I admit that.
0: Yeah. Yeah. Check it out. Check it out, though. Check out John Adams. Let's go to Sue in Green Bay. Hi, Sue.
2: Hi, Patrick.
0: Hey.
2: I was just going to mention that there is a website called kidsinmind.com, okay. And it talks about the profanity, and it gives it a star level 1 to 5, and the sexuality. It goes as far as detail as that there's hand-holding. So it's a pretty good resource for parents and teachers if they want to make sure that they're showing cleaner versions of things in their classroom or in home.
0: That's good to know. I'm not familiar. I'm looking at it now, kids-in-mind.com. And it reminds me, I've only seen the screen here for 5 seconds, but it reminds me of pluggedin.com, which is a resource from Focus on the Family. Nancy and I used to use it a lot back in the day when our kids were teenagers. We have middle-aged kids now, but back when they were teenagers and they'd say, hey, we want to go see this movie, we'd say, let's find out. And we would go to pluggedin.com, and then it would, like you're describing here with kids in mind, it gives a detailed breakdown, cursing, Lord's name in vain, immoral scenes, drug use, violence, etc. And usually if we sat there with the kids and went through some of this stuff, all we'd have to say is, now, do you really think you want to go see this movie now that you know what's in it? And they'd say, I guess we don't. But I always am in the market for resources like this one. So you've used this before then, huh?
2: I have. I taught eighth grade, and if there was a movie afternoon, I got burned a couple of times from colleagues' recommendations where we would have like one movie in each classroom for a couple hours, like the day before Christmas. And I had to shut things off and say, well, now you have to disperse to the other classrooms because this is inappropriate.
0: So right.
2: I had to find a resource so that I wasn't subject to, the uncomfortableness with 14-year-olds plus parental phone calls afterwards. Like, why did you show my children this film? And I learned my lesson.
0: Yeah, I would not want to be on the receiving end of a call like that. That's for sure. So thank you for that tip. Tell everybody again, I'm breaking one of my cardinal rules right now because I normally don't allow people to promote websites that I'm not familiar with, but I'm looking at it now, and it looks like it's another good quality resource.
2: Oh, I didn't know that you did that. I'm sorry for recommending it then, but it's a good one. It's kidsinmind.com.
0: Kidsinmind.com. I'm looking this week. They have Disclosure Day, Scary Movie, Masters of the Universe, Power Ballad. Current releases, The Breadwinner. Most of them I've never even heard of. I could say all the names, but I don't recognize them. But I do see some like kid movies, Super Mario Galaxy. Is there a new? Oh, there's a Mortal Kombat movie. And there's a Star Wars movie.
2: You can search it. Mm-hmm. You can also search it by the alphabet. Like if you go down to the S, it will tell you all of the S movies.
0: I see.
2: Like Superman. And so you can do older movies as well.
0: That's really good to know. Well, let's add that to the list, Cyrus. That's a good resource. So Sue for the win. Thank you, Sue.
2: You're welcome. Thanks, Patrick.
0: You got it. Appreciate that. Let's go to Vicki in Bakersfield. Good morning, Vicki.
3: Good morning, Patrick.
0: Hi.
3: I had a question about giving holy water out as a party favor, for lack of a better word, for a baptism for my grandson.
0: Do you mean like everybody gets a little plastic bottle of holy water?
3: Yes. Mm-hmm.
0: At first glance, as long as it's not being done in a silly or frivolous way, I think that's kind of cool, actually.
3: Yeah, my daughter was thinking of, she wanted to give out a party favor, but she didn't want like a cookie or a, you know, something that, she said something meaningful that had to do with the baptism itself. And she's like, well, holy water, you know, that represents a baptism.
0: Mm-hmm.
3: So I just said, wasn't sure that we didn't do it in a nonchalant, casual way. We did want to, you know, do it in a reverent way.
0: Right. Which I think is, I mean, I've never heard of that being done, but I don't see why it wouldn't be a good thing. Because naturally, the church wants to foster the use of sacramentals, and holy water is a common sacramental. So to get a little plastic bottle of holy water into more people's hands and homes, so much the better. I think it's a good idea.
3: Okay, perfect. And then maybe we'll just put a little note in there of what it is and how to use it.
0: And maybe at the party, everybody, we're going to gather around and say a prayer and bless ourselves with holy water. And here's your holy water. Everybody gets one. And now let's make the sign of the cross and bless ourselves with holy water. That might be just the way to catechize people.
3: Okay, perfect. Great. I will let them know.
0: All right. Well, thank you. I appreciate the call. How about Conrad now in Albuquerque? Good morning, Conrad.
4: Good morning. How are you guys doing?
0: Doing well, thanks.
4: I had a question about legitimate marriage. I know we were talking about it earlier this week. My girlfriend is getting her marriage annulled, but on the day of her wedding, her ex-husband received all of his sacraments in order to get married in the Catholic Church. So my question is, if that marriage, is it legitimate? And if so, why are we getting it annulled, or why is she getting it annulled?
0: When you say legitimate, I wonder if you mean valid. Is that what you mean?
4: Valid, yes.
0: Yeah.
4: Valid, yes.
0: Okay. So she was Catholic. He became Catholic. Pardon my, I have a frog in my voice, a frog in my throat, sorry. He became Catholic and he received his sacraments so that they could get married.
4: Day.
0: Okay. So there would be no question of validity insofar as they were both Catholic, and it sounds like they both got married in the church and a Catholic priest was there officiating, right?
4: Right. That is correct.
0: Okay. Okay. So annulments, of course, are not the goal, and the survival of the marriage is the goal, and the healing of the marriage is the goal. But what often happens is that through bad behavior, it could be other things as well, but through bad behavior, for example, the marriage can break down, and people can decide to exit the marriage. So usually what happens is the spouse who decides to exit the marriage and file for divorce winds up destroying the marriage. Now, it's not always that way, but often it is. And the other spouse is victimized because the other spouse wants to be married, but the first spouse says, sorry, we're not going to do that. So in cases where there is this irreparable rupture and destruction of the day-to-day togetherness of the couple, what the church has is this, what we call the annulment process, in order to determine whether or not that marriage at the beginning was valid or not. So the question of validity as it relates to the canonical form, getting married in the church, and those things, that would not be a consideration. It would have to be something else. Was there something else in play at that time? So the church can't annul a valid and consummated marriage. And when we talk about annulments, or people will say, I got my marriage annulled, that's strictly speaking not true. The church can't annul a valid marriage. But what the church can do is to determine whether or not that marriage was null from the beginning. And that would that would deal with other matters that could deal with, you know, hidden drug abuse, hidden, I use this analogy from time to time. Let's say that the man, the groom, the husband, had gotten a vasectomy a year before they got married, but he never told her that. So she's getting married fully expecting to have children, and he concealed this from her. That would be a clear-cut example of a ground for nullity, because she couldn't make a free and informed choice to marry a man with whom she could never have children. That would be an example. But the fact that they got married in the church strengthens the presumption that the marriage is valid, but it doesn't prove it because there could have been other circumstances. Does that make sense, Conrad?
4: Yeah, that all makes sense. But my question really is the fact that he was given all his sacraments on that day without going to catechism, without, like the rest of us, we had to go to catechism even on Saturday morning, you know, and we did all our sacraments. Yet he was allowed to get married in the Catholic Church without putting forth any of the effort. So I'm just wondering why would a priest or a bishop allow that?
0: Well, the bishop has the prerogative to allow that, and it may be that he and the pastor were satisfied that this guy was genuine and sincere, and maybe he was, and in order to accommodate their being able to have a nuptial mass, to get married together, both as Catholic, both receiving Holy Communion, and receiving the sacrament as both Catholic, maybe that was the pastoral decision. It sounds like it was. Let's do what we can to speed this up. But, I mean, he would fit into a category similar to, like, the good thief on the cross. At the very last minute, you know, he came to faith in Jesus and was saved. Or the... you know, another example that comes to mind would be the workers in the vineyard parable that Jesus talks about. You and I might be the people who got hired at 6 a.m, and we've been working, toiling in the hot sun the whole day. And this guy would be like one of the guys who got hired 10 minutes before the whistle blows, and we all get paid the same amount. Remember that parable?
4: Right.
0: Yeah.
4: Yes, I do.
0: Yeah.
4: So. I see.
0: That's what it seems like to
4: me. All righty.
0: Well, I'm sorry to hear that another marriage has bit the dust. I hope they can find a way to resolve things, because that is the goal, is the restoration of the marriage. So the couple can stay together. Let's hope and pray.
4: Right. Right. Thank you.
0: You got it. Appreciate that. And on that happy note, we will take a break. And we will keep going. Never fear. We're coming back with plenty more ahead right after this.

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10: Beep, beep, beep, beep, yeah!
6: Good stuff right there. 888-914-9149. How about George now in Lancaster, PA? Good morning, George.
11: Good morning, Patrick. Thank you for taking my call.
6: You're welcome. How can I be of service?
11: Simple question. What is your favorite psalm?
6: I know it by memory, but I don't remember the actual chapter and verse. But it's, I believe that I shall see God in the land of the living. So I would need to go back and look that up. But that psalm has always meant a lot to me. I believe that I shall see God in the land of the living. And there may be a bit more to it than that. But my favorite Bible verse of all time is 1 Timothy chapter 2, verse 2, that we may lead a quiet and tranquil life in all devotion and dignity. And the older I get, the more and more that appeals to me, the more and more that resonates with me, to lead a quiet and peaceful life in all devotion and dignity. Now, the RSV translates that as that we may lead a quiet and peaceable life, godly and respectful in every way. That just so appeals to me. And it, and to me, it encapsulates what I want for me, what I want for you, what I want for other people. So even though that's not a psalm, that's top of my mind when it comes to Bible verses that really speak to me. How about you? What do you like?
11: Well, thank you for sharing that with me. I think I just looked it up, that Psalm 27, and I like that one as well. But I like Psalm 116. Mm-hmm. I think it's actually two separate psalms, but in the, you know, the way we organize it now, it's just one psalm. But it's just reminds me of the Last Supper and also of my grandfather. Yeah. And it's just, I don't know, all the psalms are so moving. And I was wondering if you prayed them or not. And I just encourage every listener to pray the psalms, because that, for me anyways, it's how I grow closer to God. Mm-hmm. But
6: that's good. Yeah, that's good. Of course, I pray the psalms at Mass, as we all do. It's good advice to encourage people to pray with the psalms. The Psalter, P-S-A-L-T-E-R, has for most of Christian history been a very important part of Catholic spirituality. And yeah, thanks for looking that up. So it's Psalm 27:13. I believe that I shall see the goodness of the Lord in the land of the living. And that's surrounded by so many other wonderful passages. Just beginning at the beginning here. The Lord is my light and my salvation. Whom shall I fear? The Lord is the stronghold of my life. Of whom shall I be afraid? When evildoers assail me, uttering slanders against me, my adversaries and foes, they will stumble and fall. And though a host encamp against me, my heart shall not fear. Though war arise against me, yet I will be confident. I mean, these are just solid gold reminders of God's fidelity. And for little old me, I like verse 13 a lot. I believe that I shall see the goodness of the Lord in the land of the living. In other words, keep going till you get there, right?
11: Amen.
6: Well, thank you. I appreciate the phone call, George. Let us go now to Jay in Orange County, California. Good morning, Jay.
8: Hi, good morning. Thank you for taking my call.
6: You're welcome.
8: I just had a quick question about any gifts. My goddaughter, she's about 15 years old, and she just received her confirmation. Mm-hmm. And I wasn't able to attend, but I wanted to give her like a meaningful gift that she would be able to use through her faith life. So I was wondering if I could come to the source and ask you.
6: Well, mm-hmm. You know, I have a lot of books that I recommend if you're looking for a book, and all of those are grouped by topic on the show page, relevantradio.com/Patrick, and then click on the links button and you'll find the big list of the best books. So you may find that there's a topic of interest to her, a lot of books mm-hmm. there that you can choose from. I'm a big believer in the Ignatius Study Bible, the Catholic Study Bible, okay, which I have right here. And that's a hardcover Bible with all the commentary in it. That'll last her whole life. Is she a Bible reader?
8: She attends a Catholic school, and she's well-knowledgeable in her faith. I don't know if she reads the Bible often in comparison to the other books that she reads, mm-hmm. but I think that'd be great. But is it like... would this provide guidance for her, for like a high school student?
6: Not guidance like life advice or anything. It's more just the Bible with the commentary. And that may be overwhelming for her. That may be too much. I'm a big fan of a trilogy of books, the one about a young girl in the early church under the time of, I guess it would be during the time of Nero. So the first century, and the name of the book is called Junia, and it's about a young girl who comes to faith in Jesus and dies as a martyr. But it's a very good and beautiful book. So that could be a nice gift for her.
8: Thank you. I will take that. If you can give me the spelling of the book, please.
6: Junia, J-U-N-I-A. And the author is, I believe it's Michael Geisler, G-E-I-S-L-E-R. He's a Catholic priest. And there, perfect. And it's one of a trilogy. The other one is called, I think Marcus is the third in the series, and I'm blanking on what the middle book is, but it's about, it's, these are novels, and they're about these Catholic folk who were pagan at first. They accept Jesus, they become Catholic, and then they wind up dying as martyrs. But it's really a beautiful window into what these people sacrificed and what they went through and the dangers that were inherent in becoming Christian. So this could really fire her imagination to be thinking about things like this, because in the book, Junia is about the same age. She's about 15 years of age.
8: Awesome. Thank you so much. I'll research into the books and purchase them for her. Thank you again.
6: Sounds good. You're welcome. Thanks, Jay. Nancy in Sacramento, good morning and welcome.
12: Good morning, Patrick. It's so nice to hear your voice.
6: Oh, thank you.
12: In person.
6: Thank you.
12: I get so much from listening to you.
6: Thank you.
12: I have a question. And so my question is, what do you do when your child says, I don't think I want this relationship with you anymore, Mom, because I have mentioned to her that I don't think that she should be living most of their married life with her husband's mother?
6: So the her mother-in-law lives with them, and
12: yeah,
6: they're okay with it. They obviously wouldn't be doing it if they weren't okay with it. But you're not okay with
12: right.
6: it. Do I have that right?
12: I think, well, they're 40 years old. I think that they should have their own house, not be living in their mother-in-law's house.
6: Mm-hmm. Well, if that's fair enough. And is she in any way your nemesis? Do you and she get along or no?
12: Well, you know, when I voice my opinion about that to...
6: Oh, I meant the other mother-in-law, her mother-in-law.
12: Is she okay with that? I mean...
6: No. What I mean is, do you and the other mother-in-law have a good relationship, a bad relationship? In other words...
12: It was fine. It's just Lauren cut off everything. She hasn't spoken to me in a year.
6: It's really sad. I'm sorry to hear that. Well, my guess is, and I'm not a counselor, so I don't have all the tricks and tools that a counselor would have, but my mind goes to the question, is there something underlying?
12: Very, very, very religious.
6: Mm-hmm. Is there something maybe underlying all this, like some other hurt or anger that is now causing her to break off her relationship with you because you dared to voice an opinion on their living arrangement? Could there be something else under the surface, Nancy?
12: You know, I'm not sure now that you brought that up, Patrick.
6: I have found in my own life that I have offended people in ways I didn't know. I didn't even know that I had offended somebody. And then suddenly, maybe even years later, there's this explosion over something seemingly, minor, only to find out that it was like Yellowstone waiting to blow for a long time. And this one little dumb thing was the spark, and then it would blow up. And it's all about some hurt that I caused years ago that I didn't even know about.
12: Right.
6: Sometimes
12: right.
6: That's happened. Maybe that's part of it.
12: You know what? I think you're right. I guess I just, when I'm with her, she has cookouts or whatever at her mother-in-law's. You know, all her friends are on their own and have their own places, and I just think that they should have their own place. But she's raised her children with the mother-in-law,
6: mm-hmm.
12: So now the daughter is now in her first year of nursing school, mm-hmm. and the son is in, he's going to be a junior in high school.
6: Right.
12: So
6: do you find, and here I am being nosy, so please forgive me for being nosy, do you ever detect feelings of jealousy about that mother-in-law gets to stay with the kids and be there, and you don't have that arrangement? Maybe you don't want that arrangement, but is jealousy possibly part of it?
12: I don't think so, Patrick.
6: I'm not accusing you. And I'm not accusing at all. I'm just wondering out loud.
12: Well, you know what? I guess I'm just very envious that, she's very close with the children, whereas yeah. I don't get that closeness, you know. So, and now I can't even talk to the grandchildren because she blocked me on their phones.
6: That's terrible.
12: And that's kind of sad because they're adults now. They should make their own decision, not have mom and dad do it.
6: I understand exactly how you feel, and that is truly reprehensible. I mean, unless you were a raging alcoholic or you were a drug dealer or you were, you know, doing really offensive, obnoxious things, but you're not.
12: No.
6: You're not. And no. It's reprehensible for an adult child to basically cut you out of the lives of the children because they have a right to know you and you have a right to know them.
12: Right.
6: So I'm with you 100% I'm on your side if... I mean, I don't know what else happened, and it's not for me to know, but I certainly would stand against any grown daughter or son punishing their parents by using this emotional blackmail and not letting them know and see and communicate with their grandchildren. They have a right to that. And that is a reprehensible tool that some people use. I'm sorry you're having to go through that.
12: Thank you. I've just been praying a lot and just, you know, I just can't carry it every day. So I just gave it to Jesus because it's just too hard.
6: Yeah. I can imagine the pain it causes you. I'm so sorry.
12: You know, and her husband never cared for me. So, you know, that might be a huge part of it is what I'm thinking.
6: Could be. These family dynamics get very messy at times, don't they?
12: Yes.
6: Yeah. Do you have other children? Do you have other children who love you and embrace you?
12: Retired from the FBI, and I'm thinking to myself, I've led a good life.
6: Mm-hmm. I hope you have other children in your life and your family who love you and rally around you.
12: I do, Patrick.
6: That's good.
12: She's in Wyoming, but you know,
6: that's good.
12: Pretty lonely being without. I'm very close to my other daughter. She's 38.
6: I'm really sorry to hear about this painful situation, Nancy, but keep going. Keep your hand up, keep your chin up, and we're going to say some prayers that there will be healing for you and your daughter. Get this thing back on track. Thanks, Nancy.

0: The only thing that doctors have to report are abortion pill cases, deaths. They don't have to report injuries. And so we don't even know how many women are being injured every year by these very, very strong chemical drugs.
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2: Hello, this is Bishop Terry LaValle of the Diocese of Ogdensburg. Let us pray. Remember, O most gracious Virgin Mary, that never was it known that anyone who fled to your protection, implored your help, or sought your intercession was left unaided. Inspired with this confidence, I fly unto you, O Virgin of Virgins, our Mother. 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O Mother of the Word incarnate, despise not our petitions, but in your mercy, hear and answer them. Through Christ our Lord. Amen.
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11: So, hi, Patrick. How you doing?
12: What's on your mind?
13: I'm trying to reach you. You're tougher to get than the president.
12: Hey there.
14: Hiya, pal. You hear me or what?
12: Yeah, good morning. You're on the air.
14: You're supposed to be some kind of expert in automobiles, is that correct?
12: Mm-hmm.
14: Please answer the question. Is it possible that two separate cars could be driving on Michelin model XGV 75R14s?
12: Okay, that's a fair question. Possibly, even if you don't drive a Tesla automobile. Does that help you?
14: Are you sure?
12: Bingo, bango.
14: How could you be so sure?
12: I don't know offhand. I seem to remember something about that.
14: Thank you very, very much.
12: Fascinating stuff.
14: I make you laugh?
12: I'm sorry.
14: I'm funny how? I mean funny like I'm a clown, I amuse you?
12: I'm sorry it happened.
14: I do not need this right now, okay? I think a modicum of gratitude would not be out of line here, okay?
12: Thank you. Very kind of you. Call me back, you know? I'd love to meet you in person.
14: Yeah.
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16: Hard to get you into my life.
10: Feels like school's just about to get out for summer. Does it feel like that to you, Cyrus?
17: A little bit, where you just spend the day watching like 45 minutes of a movie in one class, and then you watch 45 minutes of a movie in another class.
10: Kind of like that.
17: Yeah.
10: And like we're all watching the clock now. Tick, tick, tick, tick, tick. Let's go to Gene in Carson City, Nevada. Good morning, Gene.
18: Hey, good morning, Patrick. So real quickly, my grandson and a friend, they've purchased a home, and they were about to be moving in, but the renter that had been in there hadn't paid rent for a while, so he was being evicted. And so he was going to be evicted, you know, in a couple weeks. And just this week now, he just killed himself in the home.
12: Oh, my.
18: And my question is, any advice I need to give my grandson and his friend upon moving into that home?
10: Are they bothered by that? Are they rethinking things?
18: They definitely have spoken about it and are saying that, you know, if worse comes to worse, because it was such a good buy, they could sell the home for more than what they purchased it. But to protect them on the move in, I think that was one of their concerns and one of mine as well. And I had just given my grandson a holy water bottle with St. Michael the Archangel in it a few weeks ago, which I find providential. So I was thinking I should advise him to go ahead, and I was wondering if there is a particular prayer that I could advise, along with sprinkling with holy water, or is that just being silly? Hello?
10: Yes.
18: Hello?
10: Yes.
18: Oh, I'm sorry.
10: Yeah, it's okay. We're having a little technical difficulty there for a minute, but I'm glad you're still there. Okay. Wave to me, Cyrus, if you can hear me through the glass. You can see me, you can hear me. Okay, good. Thank you. Keep going. That's what we're going to do. So the question I asked that I didn't hear your response, Gene, was, are they bothered by this? You mentioned that they were talking about it, and that's as far as I got.
18: I guess they are concerned and are prepared that if, this is what I'm being told, that if problems arise and they get uncomfortable in the house, that they're open for selling the home because they'll make more of it than they purchased it. So,
10: Well, all I can say to this issue is I myself would probably feel a little bit weird about this. And it's a shame that, obviously, that this man took his life. May he rest in peace. I hope he died, you know, in the state of grace. But nonetheless, it really changes the way they can enjoy this home if they know that in this room, that's where this man took his life. I mean, it's hard to dissociate yourself from that reality for most people. I think it would probably be true for me. I've never been in that situation, but I think it would be. So what would you recommend to them? Well, the first thing that comes to my mind would be, assuming that they're Catholic, would be to invite the pastor of their parish over to their home and have him thoroughly bless the house with holy water, pray the prayers of a minor exorcism in the event that maybe there was some diabolical activity that was coercive of this man to take his own life. That's possible. Any spiritual residual effects of the fact that he had committed this sin there. I think that would be a very good thing, at least for no other reason than to put their mind at ease to know that the power of Jesus is now present in that home. That would be one thing I would do right away if I were to decide to stay there. And during my long speaking career, spanning more than 35 years, I was in many, many hotel rooms around the country, around the world. And I traveled frequently with a little plastic bottle of holy water. And when I would check into a hotel room, not knowing what may have happened in that room, a lot of bad things happen in hotel rooms, let's face it. I would sprinkle holy water in the room and ask the Lord to drive away any malignant influences that might, you know, linger. And that way I never had to give it a second thought. You know, it's not magical, it's not superstitious, it's the power of Jesus by his death on the cross, symbolized by holy water, because we are, you know, buried. We go down with him in the waters of baptism, buried and resurrected with him. That's what holy water does. So that could be another thing you might recommend, would be for them to have some holy water on hand. And if there's ever anything weird, they can bless the room or the house themselves as well. It's not the same blessing that a priest would give, but it is a good thing for them to do as a sacramental. So I would recommend that as well.
18: Well, oddly enough, a few weeks ago, I had given him a bottle of holy water with St. Michael the Archangel. And he looked at it and he almost, you know, tears came to his eyes. He really loved it so much.
10: That's good.
18: So, and I think it's weird that I had that experience of giving it to him a few weeks ago and now this happens, but I'm sure they're unrelated totally. But I will absolutely talk to our priest to see if we can get that done, but I will also encourage him to do his own with the holy water that I had presented him with a few weeks ago. So
10: I think that's really good of you to do that. And also, I mean, I would encourage him, I would encourage any Catholic to do this, regardless of, you know, what may have happened in the house that they live in, but to enthrone images of the Sacred Heart of Jesus and the Immaculate Heart of Mary someplace prominent in the home. You probably have that in your home, don't you?
18: Many places, yes.
10: Yeah. So that too is a powerful reminder, not only for the inhabitants of the home, but for visitors, whether, you know, flesh and blood or spiritual visitors to that home, that this is a house that's dedicated to Jesus and Mary. And that you're putting any such visitors, especially of the angelic kind, on notice that we're on Team Jesus here. So as a certain Nancy Pelosi might say, so don't mess with me when it comes to words like that or something like that.
18: Oh, dear. Yeah. Talk about a spirit that you don't want in your house.
10: Oh, my. I just let a genie out of the bottle. Didn't mean to. How does it go, Cyrus? How does she say what she says? She has a way of saying it.
18: She does. Yeah. She has her way.
10: Cyrus is scrambling.
18: I appreciate it. Thank you so much, Patrick. Yes,
10: thank you, Jean.
18: You put myself at ease. Thank
10: you. I'm glad. Thank you. God bless you. Not going to do it, are you, Cyrus? Just can't bring yourself to press that button.
17: I am really busy on
10: it's
17: the
10: right
17: side of
10: there.
17: The screen. There's so much going on.
10: I see
17: on.
10: You through the glass. Oh, man. That's okay, though. It's okay. I'm going to keep going. Because it's what I do.
19: Keep going.
10: Ed says, and Ed's in Cincinnati, he says, I loved Christopher Reeves as Superman. And then I saw he was in a movie called Death Trap. In this 82 movie, he was in a conspiracy to kill his wife. Ew. He describes the... Yeah, yeah. That doesn't work for me.
20: Not going to do it.
10: Uh-uh.
20: Wouldn't be prudent at this juncture.
10: I'm not even going to read what he wrote. Because it sounds like a real unpleasant
19: movie. We're not
10: doing
19: that.
10: Mm-mm. Well, thanks, Ed. If I didn't even hear about that movie, but I'm not going to go see it. Didn't even know it existed. Wow. Mary where is Mary? Mary doesn't say where she is, but she says, regarding praying with the Psalter, I don't think there's any greater way of incorporating them, the Psalms, than praying the Liturgy of the Hours. Though the laity was encouraged to engage in this practice, known as the official prayer of the church, I'm finding the practice barely acknowledged from parish to parish. It's a spiritual game changer, and I hope you'll bring it to your listeners' attention. There are many ways to pray it, apps, actual books, many sites on YouTube. I appreciate your taking time to read this. Happy to do so. She says, you are indeed the greatest voice representing how our Lord wishes us to live on the airwaves, in my insignificant, humble opinion. Well, thank you so much. I mean, that's fulsome praise to be sure. I'm sure there are any number of other more talented and more effective people on the airwaves, but I do appreciate your confidence. So thank you for that. And thank you for mentioning the Liturgy of the Hours. Let's see. I'm going to keep going. Where did the Psalms come from? This is from Gerardo in California. Where did the Psalms come from and how were they put into the Bible? Well, the pedigree of the Psalms is somewhat complicated, but the basic kernel, the beginning, you might say, of the Psalms seems that they came from King David himself, and that he wrote them in the form of songs that he would sing. Apparently, he was an accomplished harp player. Whether or not it was actually a harp as we know it today, but he's usually shown with a harp or a lute that he would play. And so these would derive going back to him, and because of his exalted status in, you know, the community of God's people in the Old Testament, you know, the fact that he did this and wrote these songs under the inspiration of the Holy Spirit was understood. That's how they came to be in the Bible. So that's a simple way of looking at that. Here's a note from, this is from Nicole. She says, I can sum up the question by saying, as a seasoned Catholic father, what factors do you prioritize when considering where to move your family? Well, thank you. I guess I am a seasoned Catholic father, and 45 plus years of marriage will do that to you. 11 kids will do that to you. So for better or for worse, I do have some experience. That's true. But many oddly seasons. Enough, what's that now?
17: Many seasons.
10: Many seasons, yeah. Seasons upon seasons. You might say I'm a seasoned citizen. I think Rush Limbaugh used to call a certain group of people seasoned citizens. Anywho, Nicole, I was just going to say, oddly enough, we haven't moved all that much. And so we did have a couple of moves, like early in our marriage when we had little kids. And we would move mainly, I think, on the basis of like where my job was and what kind of a commute would I have in Southern California. And then a couple times we moved because we needed more room. And then we moved to the very first house that we ever bought. This is back in early 1985, when interest rates were 12% or higher. That much I do remember. It was insanity. But we bought our first little house, 1,165 square feet. I know that exactly to the penny. That's how big that house was. And it, to us, it seemed like a mansion. So Nancy and I, and by that time we had just had our third baby. Three babies in, what was it? Three babies in 4 years. Boom. Or I should say boom, boom, boom. So our youngest child was a newborn, and we moved from the little duplex that we were in into this ranch style house, 1,165 square feet. Now that was in like March of 1985. And in the summer of 1994, so we were there for 4 years. Guess what, Cyrus? When we moved out of that house, we had seven children and baby eight was on the way. Nancy was out to here with baby number eight. Can you imagine? That was the reaction most people had. So we were stacked like firewood in that little bitty 1,165 square foot ranch house. And we loved it. It was the best time. But we, and this answers your question, we had to move because we had outgrown that house many times over. And that's, as a seasoned father, that was the motivating factor. We got to move because we need more bedrooms. We need more space for all these kids. So then the house that we moved to then, we had that baby on the way. Then we had another baby and we outgrew that house. So we said, okay, we've got to move to a place where the house is really big and there's no way we're going to outgrow it. So by then we have had nine kids. So we found that house, thankfully, moved there and had two more kids. Boom, boom, boom. And lived happily ever after.
17: And God provided.
10: He sure did. He sure did. You know what God said to me? He said, keep going.
19: Keep going.
10: And we did. And keep that made going. All the difference. All right. Until tomorrow, I'll pray for you. Please pray for me. And yes, keep going.
21: You keep going.
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23: 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Falling gas prices are bringing some relief to consumers after months of elevated prices. Monica Nelson reports.
24: According to Motor Club AAA data, gas prices have fallen below $4 per gallon for the first time since March, while prices have dropped sharply from this year's peak at $4.56 to $3.99. The cost is still more than 34% higher than before the U.S. and Israel launched the war in February. The drop in retail gas prices is thanks to tumbling oil prices, but experts are cautious about how much further prices really can fall. I'm Monica Nelson.
23: The remnants of Tropical Storm Arthur are soaking the Gulf Coast region, with a downgraded system expected to bring more heavy rain. Priscilla Thompson has more.
0: We are talking about up to 20 inches of rain still possible for some areas throughout this region. And it comes after just days and days of this heavy rain. More than 100 counties across Louisiana and Texas under a disaster declaration as this rain continues.
23: Forecasters say what's left of Arthur will move across the southeast, dumping rain on Mississippi, Alabama, and the Florida Panhandle. Flash flood watches are in effect from Louisiana to central Georgia. Publio has expressed support for the peace agreement between the U.S. and Iran. During his weekly general audience on Wednesday, the Pope appealed for Iran and the United States to continue along the path of dialogue and cooperation, saying he welcomed with satisfaction the reaching of an agreement between the two countries as an encouraging result of patient work of dialogue and negotiation. Thanking the third-party countries that have worked to facilitate peace negotiations, he said he hopes this agreement may help strengthen mutual trust, security, and stability in the Middle East, promoting paths of dialogue and cooperation among peoples. I'm Mary Graham for listener-supported Relevant Radio.
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2: I'm less than 2 weeks in, but I can say that as a new deacon, I have relished the times I've been able to serve at Mass. It is a tremendous privilege to proclaim the gospel, lead the prayer of the people, and to be at Father's right hand as he offers up the sacrifice of the Mass. One of the highlights, too, has been to lead those present in calling upon Christ's mercy during the penitential rite. And one of the parts that has brought more joy for me than I anticipated is at the end of Mass, when I get to

0: Welcome to The Inner Life with Deacon Patrick Conley.
1: 11 o'clock has just rolled up in the Central Time Zone, so it's time for another hour of on-air and online spiritual direction. This is The Inner Life. I'm your host, Deacon Patrick Conley. So glad to have you with us today. Well, as you probably know, there are a few different phrases for the dismissal that the deacon, or in his absence, the priest, is able to use to send people forth at the end of Mass. The ones I've used thus far are go in peace, and probably my favorite, go and announce the gospel of the Lord. But one popular dismissal that I look forward to utilizing soon is go in peace, glorifying the Lord by your life. But how do you do that? How do you glorify the Lord by your life? By living morally? Well, yes, of course, but we must never lose sight of the fact that we live morally as an enticing example to others, constantly witnessing to God's goodness and inviting others to give God glory. Jesus himself puts it this way, "Your light must shine before others, that they may see your good deeds and glorify your heavenly Father." Light shines forth not only in supernova moments of heroic virtue, but even more consistently and constantly in the enduring twinkling of the stellar deeds of living each day well in the ordinary deeds of your vocation. For many, this means living your marriage well. The married life to which many of us are called is riddled with both joys and challenges. Living it well does not mean an end to the challenges, but being faithful in the midst of those challenges to the vows you made when you were united by God to your spouse in matrimony. In short, for many of us, glorifying the Lord by your life means persevering in love and fidelity within our marriages. Today, our resident expert on declarations of nullity, Father Ramil Fajardo, joins us in studio to reflect on the realities of marriage and divorce and the effects they can have, especially on the wider community of the church. Father Ramil is a judge of the Metropolitan Tribunal in the Archdiocese of Chicago, and he also serves as director of liturgy and the Cardinal's delegate for St. James Chapel. Father Ramil, good to see you face to face. Welcome.
2: Good morning. Good to be in studio for once.
1: I know. To see one another across this table is a great gift, so we're grateful for that. Well, at least you're pleasant to look at, Father. I apologize if I am not. So, just reflecting on the realities of marriage and divorce. You know, we hear that marriage rates seem to be in decline right now. Our society doesn't seem to see the necessity of marriage, at least those who don't have a particular religious affiliation. That's gone down. Divorce amongst those who do choose to get married, still obviously a pertinent factor and that sort of thing. But today I want to focus on specifically these realities in our society and the effects that it have on our society, but also particularly on our church. So looking at it from the position of faith, remind us again of why is marriage so very important for the church and then for larger society as well?
2: Because as you were talking about the dismissal, it reflects on the world, this fidelity, right? So when a husband and wife practice the sacrament, they're actually showing God's fidelity because you can't give what you don't have. Mm-hmm. There was an old book I found on pastoral advice for priests regarding marriages. Okay. This was all the way back in the 50s or 60s. And there was an expression when blessing an anniversary couple that said, your life has been a living homily, right? So when a couple practices and lives the life of virtue, perseverance, fidelity, love, everything all wrapped up into one, then it is in fact a living expression of how God lives and breathes and moves in the world.
1: Yeah.
2: Right? So go in peace, glorifying the Lord by your lives. Mm-hmm. Thanks be to God. Mm-hmm. Right? So the way a man and a woman operate in the world, that's what's showing God in this world. And I know I've used it before. St. Teresa of Avila was attributed with this beautiful prayer or saying, it's like Christ has no other eyes on earth but yours, no other heart on earth but yours, no other hands on earth but yours, no other feet on earth but yours, because it's through your feet Christ can go out into the world. It's through your hands Christ can heal the world. It's through your heart Christ can love the world. Your eyes that Christ can see the world, that if we get out of the way and let Christ thoroughly suffuse us, then the love of spouses is in fact a living

0: family in good times and in bad, in sickness and in health.
1: Yeah.
0: Right? So that's it's a very excellent point that you were saying. Go in peace, glorifying the Lord by your lives.
1: Right.
0: You know, it fits perfectly with what our theology always says.
1: Mm-hmm. Well, where that came from and what I was reflecting on as I prepared those remarks were particularly that I think sometimes we do, when we hear that, well, now my responsibility is to glorify the Lord,
0: mm-hmm.
1: and that seems to, or it suggests to us perhaps that the way that that's most poignantly done is when we have these, as I call them, these supernova moments of mm-hmm. heroic virtue. And of course, I mean, yeah, we read when these moments of virtue, particularly around things like martyrdom mm-hmm. in the lives of the saints, you know, we see that, yes, that glorifies the Lord to the utmost degree. But it seems to me that what we're actually called to, both to, yes, prepare for those supernova moments, but also to glorify the Lord in our everyday lives.
0: Mm-hmm.
1: And this is something maybe we forget mm-hmm. is that, you know, just that showing forth that modicum of patience mm-hmm. when one of your children is testing your, you know, your patience,
0: mm-hmm.
1: having a kind word to say in response to your spouse mm-hmm. when he or she is having a rough day or mm-hmm. something like that, that those are actually, you know, it's permeating into our society and particularly into our church when people take that seriously and live that out.
0: And I think there's a separate component to that as well.
1: Okay.
0: Related. That is something that we're conscious about. But what about passive mortifications, mm-hmm. such as somebody at the office is being kind of harried and just, they're just not pleasant today.
1: Yeah.
0: So being in the presence of God, excuse their irritations or their idiosyncrasies in the moment. A good passive mortification is also an important way of sanctifying your life,
1: yeah.
0: right? Sometimes when we're too presumptuous that, oh, you know, today I'm going to glorify the Lord by my life. Yes. And especially in those unexpected moments, my greatest struggle is always about surprise. I hate surprises. I mm-hmm. hate surprises. Yeah, mm-hmm. Everybody knows it. And I am not good at handling a surprise. So that is a major, massive mortification, is that, okay, well, you know, plans change. Or, Father, you have somebody here to see you in the moment. Oh, great. That means I've got to put this very complex thing, as soon as I could, to the side.
1: Right.
0: And I would do the best I can to also listen to the other people. And then sometimes, I'm sorry, I just can't in the moment. Give me a few minutes.
1: Mm. Right? Yeah.
0: A good passive mortification.
1: Yeah, I like that. I like that very much. And we have plenty of opportunities to practice those within our marriages, I'm sure.
0: Absolutely. Absolutely. You said a very good thing about patience.
1: Yeah.
0: Patience. And love, as St. Paul writes in Corinthians, 1 Corinthians 13, the most popular New Testament reading, right?
1: Yep.
0: Love is patient.
1: Yep.
0: Love is kind.
1: Yeah, it's good to remember. Father Emil Fajardo is with us today. We're talking about marriage and divorce and building up and mending the church is our subtitle for the topic today. How have you seen marriages build up the church? How have you seen good marriages lived well, glorifying God? Maybe that's your own marriage. Maybe it's the marriage of someone that you've observed. Give us a call and give that testimony. Let us know at 888-914-9149. That's our toll-free studio line sponsored by the Catholic Order of Foresters. Again, the number is 888-914-9149. If you prefer, of course, you can send us an email, innerlife@relevantradio.com. What are some of the ways, Father, that you would say that we can, whether we're married or single or, you know, wherever we find ourselves in vocationally within the life of the church, how can we help to support and build up couples in our life so that they can have strong marriages? What are some of the things that we can do?
0: Well, one of the great apostolates is friendship.
1: Okay. Right. Yeah.
0: So I hear it all the time. Well, you're a priest. What do you know about marriage? I said, oh, on the contrary, number one, my parents had a very long-lived marriage, 61 years before my dad passed away.
1: Okay.
0: 61 years. And they made a point of praying every day. And I saw it in action because one time I was visiting my parents and we were going to morning mass. My dad started praying and he would make the responses Every prayer was from memory, whereas my mom had to read everything from the book.
1: Mm.
0: And I said to her, you know, I don't think I could do that because I get motion sick if I try to read in the car. Memorization's better.
1: Right.
0: But number one, the personal apostolate of friendship.
1: Mm.
0: We help our married couples. As a priest, I do know that there are challenges. So again, for a priest, we should be always in touch with our couples, to be available for them, right? So, and family members, we love our parents. We do the best we can, when, especially as kids. Any children listening, love your parents. Us older kids, be patient with our parents.
1: Easier said than done sometimes.
0: Sometimes, yeah.
1: Yeah, very good. I mean, prayer, patience, friendship. I love the idea of friendship, that you want to be there as resources for one another. And that, I mean, building, carrying each other's burdens is something that we're entreated to do by the Lord, and something that I can see definitely has this effect of building up good, strong marriages within our midst. Yeah. Our phone number here on the Inner Life is 888-914-9149. And we've got John calling in from Philadelphia. Let's take John's phone call. Good afternoon, John. Well, don't think we have John right now. So my apologies, that we'll get back to John a little bit later, making sure that he's got his phone ready and no more audio problems there. Well, specifically, I also, of course, want to make note of the fact that there are times that marriages hit some really real struggles. And of course, you know this as a judge of the Metropolitan Tribunal. Talked to many, many people who have been through the throes of legal divorce and perhaps are searching for a declaration of nullity within the church as well. And I guess at the outset, I would like to ask you, you've seen, hundreds if not thousands of different situations, but is there any way that you can kind of pinpoint, these are things that were lacking in marriages that ended up failing, or that ended up in separation, divorce? What are some of the key ingredients for a marriage to be a strong marriage that will endure for the course of one's life?
0: I can only speak about the experiences that I've had with the tribunal, and it's only a mere fraction of marriages. Obviously, these are the negative events. Yeah. A lot of it, I would say, probably has to be about an affective maturity, right? A person needs to be mature, and a person can be very mature at their first job at 13 years old mowing the lawn. Or a person can be gravely immature at 24 when they're getting married. So I believe a sense of maturity, a knowledge of yourself, having been challenged, having experienced the necessary bounce back from a negative event, really goes a long way. And along with that, knowledge. Do you know yourself? Are you honest with yourself? Do you know this potential spouse? What do you know? In the old days, it used to be the clans would talk with each other. You grew up very locally, so you'd have neighbors and say, well, you know, he's a good catch, she's a good catch. And the families supported each other. We don't have that in modern America. Mm-hmm. So a good family is an important starting point as well. Mm-hmm. But even within the family, there are issues and struggles within a family. So I don't think that there's any single way of approaching it, but an important component is maturity.
1: Yeah.
0: You know, for example, I started working, I would say probably in eighth grade, freshman year. One of our neighbors brought me out to the park district and he gave me a job. He was like, clean the toilets, prepare the locker room for the summer season and take out the garbage and paint. Yeah. I'm like, oh dear, this is heavy. And at the time I didn't like it. But looking back on it as a priest, now I can see where people struggle with work.
1: Yeah.
0: And also, when I hear confessions for the kids, do you help your mom and dad? Like, do you take the garbage out? Do you make your bed at least?
1: Yeah.
0: Do you clean up after yourself? There's a sense of order and maturity that comes with time. Mm-hmm. And it's good to learn it. And it's important because that's how sacrifices can be made.
1: Yeah. Yeah. And I think that it's a poignant point, because one of the things, and of course, I mean, you're working with declarations of nullity, right, which is examining the conditions of the couple and the vows that were made at the time of, you know, that marriage was attempted. Mm-hmm. And in so doing, but your comment actually does say to that, that these are ways that people are getting prepared for having a good marriage before they're actually married. So just to underscore the fact that there are things that those who are single, who are thinking about getting married, or even, you know, teenagers who, that's a ways away, but so I don't not really thinking a lot about that. Nonetheless, they can be cultivating certain dispositions, certain habits,
0: virtues
1: in their lives right now that are going to only lend to helping their marriage and their families be strong when it comes to that time.
0: Absolutely, because you can't give what you don't have.
1: Yeah.
0: I use this a lot. You can't give what you don't have. So if you don't know what it's like to listen to someone, if you're so self-focused, then you're not capable of an exchange. I really truly believe that a husband and wife need to be able to exchange with one another. And that is also not just the heart and the mind, but also the body.
1: Yeah, right.
0: In a hyper-sexualized world of ours, that's hard to see.
1: Yeah, and I think that that's a great point. And I'm sure we'll return to that conversation, that bit of the conversation too. But first, let's go back to the phones. Let's try Bay calling in from Cleveland, Ohio. Bay, welcome to The Inner Life. Thanks for calling in.
2: Hi, thanks. I've been formulating my question so that I'm brief.
1: Sure, that sounds good.
2: So with the nonprofit organization Mary's Advocates, I support people who are faithful to the marriage even after separation or divorce. And for Catholics, divorce is really like just a case of separation where the rights and obligations are determined by the state. And with no-fault divorce, anyone who asks for a divorce can get one. But for Catholics, separation is only like justified when the other party did something like really grave, you know, danger, or, you know, won't let the kids practice the faith, or adultery. But there's a distinction, like the rights and obligations that are figured out by the state are often like really bad, contrary to like natural law and common sense and morality, because with no fault divorce, like the woman who just falls out of love with her husband, who's done nothing grave, can go to the state and that dad will, I mean, we all know dads like this. They lose everyday access to their kids and then they have to pay money to the woman where she lives without him, or flip the other side around if a mom is trying to do the traditional thing where she really does want to stay home and raise her kids. Well, if her husband dumps her, maybe finds a new, sweet, loving, younger woman or whatever, the no-fault state doesn't care that the dad's committing adultery. The no-fault divorce courts will issue these plans that are really abominations against what the people both promised when they entered marriage. So here's my question. We hear the church teaching in a public way against other abominations against nature, like sex trafficking, we hear about it, or abortion, we hear about it. I don't hear the church leadership saying anything about no-fault divorce. What do you think about that?
0: I don't think that's terribly true. I think, and I've heard, that while we have to try to work within the system of the state, the church has traditionally been very vocal about no-fault divorce. I believe in Illinois, all the way back whenever it was brought in, brought into force, there was ferocious resistance to it, because unless there's some sort of unity, just like with marriage in general, unless there's some unity between the state and the church in the area of morality, then we can't operate successfully. So what has happened is that the state, in general, the political systems that we have gone out of their way to take the least line of resistance, which is divorce and no-fault divorce. I can't remember when was that, in the 70s, I think, when it became very, very popular. But I know that divorce was all the way back far into the history of the United States. But unless we work together, the church is working with the reality. Now, can we try to change that? I don't know. That's an interesting question. I don't know that we can change the mentality of our political system, because it's pretty deeply ingrained. I resonate with your question. We're handed this situation in the United States. Where and how can we turn things around so that there is some sort of fundamental unity again? Right now, we work the best way we can with it. And we'd like to use our moral authority to say, all right, now, since the state is not with us, we as Catholics, as husbands and wives, as good citizens, we need to stand up and be moral folk.
1: Yeah.
0: Right?
1: Yeah.
0: Practice the faith. Because unless we practice the faith, we can't change society.
1: Yeah. Yeah. And I think that's an excellent point. And I mean, the practice of our faith, the living out of good and strong, healthy marriages that are loving and faithful, and our marriages of virtue as well. I think those are the types of things that will bring about changes in our church and in our society as well, which I mean, we've got, what, nearly three quarters of a billion memorarios prayed against abortion in this country. And well, we saw Roe v. Wade overturned, right, but the battle continues, right?
0: Yeah.
1: Bay, thank you for the call. Thank you for the points. Let's continue to explore the issue of no-fault divorce and how the church might be more, perhaps, or might engage with it a little bit more publicly. So thank you for that. Let's now go to John, who I believe is now ready for us. John in Philadelphia, good morning and welcome.
3: Gentlemen, thank you very much. This is a very timely topic for all of us. I consider marriage kind of like a pilot. It wouldn't matter how long you've been flying. If you're not doing the pre-flight check and making sure there's fuel in the tank and the air on the tires are filled, and if you're flying on automatic pilot, that plane will fall out of the sky. It wouldn't matter how much experience and time you have. And I have the privilege, okay, of having a wife that has continued our relationship as I have for 60 years this October. Mm-hmm. So I think quality in, quality out, and then the concept of death by a thousand little cuts, okay, cutting one another up, you know, bringing to mind their shortcomings, even if it's in a joking way, it still hurts, and I think it's cumulative, okay, that over a long time they would drag up these negative comments. So quality in, quality out, it's all in marrying a virtuous person, and I think that's how it works, and your comments are very welcome because you have very, very intelligent responses, so thank you very much.
0: Mm-hmm. Thank you. Thank you, John. What's funny about that, you use the analogy of marriage is like flying a plane. All of my friends, and they know who they are because they're listening, know how I love to talk about flying and how much I dislike flying, even though I've never had a bad flight. Any amount of turbulence makes me nervous. Mm. And that's, I think you can also analogize that, Patrick, to marriage.
1: Yeah.
0: A little turbulence is, you know, the planes are designed for so much worse. So a little turbulence, even a lot of turbulence, the plane should not be falling out of the sky because of turbulence.
1: Right.
0: Every engineer tells me that. No, these planes are designed very well. If marriage were entered into, if it were designed in God's way, then no matter how bad the turbulence, then you should be able to overcome it. You should be able to fly through it.
1: Mm-hmm.
0: You know, the best way to get through a problem is to go through it. Just get to the other side.
1: Mm. Yeah. Well, marriage and divorce is our topic for today with Father Emil Fajardo, our spiritual director, and we're taking your comments and calls and questions at 888-914-9149. We'd love to know if you have specific questions about a situation that you've encountered, that you've seen. 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How can we build up stronger marriages and see their effects on the church and in our society? Give us a call at 888-914-9149. 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
9: 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Mark's a Catholic convert, a husband, a father of seven, and a former Wall Street analyst. 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If you have comments or questions that you'd like to give, please give us a call at 888-914-9149. Again, 888-914-9149. Let's go back to the phones. We have Michelle, who is calling in from Lexington, Kentucky. Hello, Michelle, and welcome to The Inner Life.
11: Hello. I will say that marriage and the church are indeed hand in hand, and my husband and I are looking forward to being recognized during Mass. Once a year, they will acknowledge couples who have been married a long time, and we're coming up on our 40th anniversary. So that's a pretty good start. People may wonder how we've lasted so long, because we've had mountains and valleys, hurricanes and tornadoes, not literal, but you know, we've ridden through every storm together. And of course, the foundation, the word caritas, love. Well, it doesn't take much. Change a few letters and caritas becomes charity. And that's what I would teach my CCD students. Love is giving. Lust is taking. So indeed, be a giving person towards your spouse. And indeed, part of that is giving forgiveness. And of course, showing and expressing your gratitude. Celebrating the traditions. We have maybe a silly one, but for decades, we've started every day saying, "Good morning, Mr. Waters." And he'll say to me, "Good morning, Mrs. Waters." And again, when I was teaching CCD, I would tell the students, "Please don't call me Miss Michelle. Please do call me Mrs. Waters, because I am so proud of my husband and proud to be his wife." And then, of course, another bedrock of a long-lasting marriage is the virtue of patience. Just hang in there. Let things slide off your shoulders. And then for us, another strong foundational thing is lots of laughter. It can be witty. It can be absolute silliness. It can be something that was funny the first time, and it becomes a funny tradition. So these are some of the things that have kept us strong through the decades.
9: That's great.
11: So thank you for letting me share, and I hope that maybe one thing on my list inspires another couple to hang in there with each other. The best is yet to come. I'll hang up now.
12: Amen. That's a good testimony right there. I will interject here, because we had our little segue into this section with Frank Sinatra and love and marriage.
9: Yes, right.
12: And Michelle, to your point, if we believe that God is love, then Frank Sinatra says it's elementary. God and marriage.
9: Mm-hmm.
12: You know?
9: That's true.
12: God
9: true
12: and
9: enough.
12: Marriage.
9: Yeah.
12: So, you know, finding God in all things, even in a song like that,
9: mm-hmm.
12: God and marriage is love.
9: Yeah, amen. And right along with that is Michelle's point, which I really appreciate, is that it's knowing the difference and then living that out between a selfishness and a life of self-gift, right?
12: I mean, beautiful point, yeah.
9: Yeah, beautiful point. Michelle, thank you so much for calling in with your experience and offering that testimony as well. Some great tips there on keeping your marriage strong. Really appreciate that. Let's go now to Patrick calling in from Lincoln Park, Michigan. Hello, Patrick, and welcome to The Inner Life.
13: Hi, good afternoon. You know, my view from the cheap seats here is in Detroit, we've got this does relate to the marriage, but we've got a vocations problem. Church is going to be closed. But there's been a decline in the vocations. And do you see a parallel with a breakdown in marriage contributing to this breakdown? Because, the devil wants to see division in the church. That's, dividing. And I think he's doing this through the breakup of marriages. So my question, are there any stats about people coming in the priesthood from two-parent families?
12: There are plenty of statistics that have been collected over the years. And I think there was a good friend of mine here in Chicago, Deacon James Sinicor, who taught statistics at Loyola University. He used to always talk about statistics, and is like, there are and anyway, the joke ends up being there are statistics and then there are lies. And can only go so far with statistics, but from the general observation, and these are readily available numbers, from my observation, the priestly crisis is tied directly to family life and life of virtue. A family helps these young men focus on that which is most important. And it's the same thing with young women who want to move on in life. Career is not out of the question nowadays, but being focused on the more important things, which is relationship, and especially the relationship with God. So families, good marriages that showed both the virtue and the struggles are very important. Now, Patrick, to your point, you kind of hit a sore spot with me as far as vocation crisis. There are plenty of guys. There are a lot of guys out there who need to at least be shown the sort of friendship and support in making a very difficult decision. Mm. It's important because a lot of guys are very tentative and need to know that it's not something to ridicule. If you want to be, I mean, the Latin Church has a very strict requirement, celibacy, clerical celibacy. Even our permanent deacons, when they're ordained, they say, should the event occur where your wife passes on, you are now a member of the Roman clergy, so therefore celibacy is the norm. Are you prepared for that? Unless we're honest about the struggles, then we are not going to be able to convincingly share the good news of the vocation if a man is called to it, to the clerical order, mm-hmm. unless you're honest. It's the same thing with marriage. Mm-hmm. I mean, it's so common, it's so typical. That's the vast majority of people in this world are called to a relationship in an intimate relationship with another. So a man always searches for a woman who is compatible in the sense, and that's where oftentimes it becomes problematic. Well, what exactly does compatibility mean?
9: Interesting, yeah.
12: Right?
9: Yeah.
12: So you want a person of virtue. You want a person of, and I don't know, maybe this is the wrong term, Patrick, correct me, but, you know, a good quality person, someone who shares mm-hmm. those similar values, but most importantly, is willing to stick by you.
9: Yeah.
12: To stay with you in the good times and in bad. And by the way, those vows that that couples make, you can say that to every single human person, mm-hmm. right? I love using this as my homily material. I, John, take you, Mary, to be my wife. I promise to be faithful to you in good times and in bad, in sickness and in health. I will love you and honor you all the days of my life. Mm. And my usual response is, okay, let's just say at baptism, God says this to you. I, God, espouse you to me. Mm-hmm. I promise to be faithful to you in good times and in bad, in sickness and in health. I, God, will love you and honor you all the days of my life, right? So the idea of the vows is that you are incarnating God himself.
9: Yeah.
12: Right? It's a priesthood of the baptized.
9: Yeah.
12: You incarnate God himself in your marital vows.
9: Yeah. Yeah, that's fascinating. I don't know that I'd ever made the connection before when we're baptized and we then participate in Christ's threefold office of priest, prophet, and king, mm-hmm. that part of living out that priesthood is through the sacrifice that we make within our marriages, mm-hmm. within our family life, certainly.
12: Right.
9: Yeah. Yeah, that's very good. Wow, really like it. Patrick, thank you for the question and tying in the understanding of kind of where we're coming from in terms of the family and vocations and what that means for our vocations as well. Yeah, it's right on topic. We're talking about marriage, divorce, and their effects on the church today with Father Emil Fajardo. If you'd like to join the conversation, give us a call at 888-914-9149. Next up, let's go to Joe calling in from Austin, Texas. Hello, Joe. And we're having a bit of trouble with Joe there. Sorry, we'll get back to Joe. Well, I'll go to actually a comment that came in on X for us, Father, for our next question. This comes in from, I believe, John Farrell is written in on X, and he quotes both the Catechism of the Catholic Church, 2384, divorce is a grave offense against natural law, and then Casti Canubi, the encyclical of Pope Pius XI in 1930, which reads, he quotes, by no reason, however grave, may be put forward by which anything intrinsically against nature may become conformable to nature and morally good. And then his question is, so how can any divorce be natural?
12: It's not, because our Lord himself said this was not so from the very beginning. When, especially in our Catholic Christian understanding, when those who are baptized become one in the sacrament of matrimony, then it is elevated. Matrimony is elevated to a sacrament. It cannot be broken. So a civil divorce is a rupture. It is a complete rupture of something that is natural, supernatural, because of God Himself.
9: Mm-hmm.
12: So I, there's no conflict there. It is not a natural thing. Divorce is simply statement, because I know that some of our friends are going through their own life stages. Let's be very clear. Divorce was not intended by God. Our yeah. Lord's own words, since the very beginning, this was not intended to be so.
9: Mm-hmm.
12: But because of the hardness of our hearts. Okay. Yeah. Those, and Pope Francis talks about it in Amoris Laetitia, that those who have found themselves in this position of divorce must be treated with the gentleness and compassion that our Lord expects of those of us who follow Him in a very deliberate way. We are to help them. But the simplest answer is no, that's not what God intended.
9: Yeah. Yeah. Fair enough. That's great. Father Emil Fajardo is with us right now, and we're talking about marriage, divorce, and their effects on the church and society. Join the conversation at 888-914-9149. Again, 888-914-9149, or send us an email, innerlife@relevantradio.com. On the other side of this break, is it ever possible that a marriage reaches a point where separation is actually a good idea, something warranted, and something that, in order to continue to live a marriage of virtue, is something that should be considered? We'll ask that question of Father Emil Fajardo and take more of your calls. Stay with us. We'll be right back.
14: We've seen several social media posts like this where the young women are having their abortions at home because they're doing the abortion pill and they're seeing the baby, or they're seeing parts of the baby at home, and they're shocked and they're devastated.
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16: Hi, this is Bishop Michael Sis of the Diocese of San Angelo, Texas. Let us pray. Remember, O most gracious Virgin Mary, that never was it known that anyone who fled to thy protection, implored thy help, or sought thy intercession was left unaided. Inspired with this confidence, I fly unto thee, O Virgin of Virgins, my Mother. To thee do I come. Before thee I stand, sinful and sorrowful. O Mother of the Word Incarnate, despise not my petitions, but in thy mercy hear and answer me. Amen.
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0: Welcome back to The Inner Life. My name is Deacon Patrick Conley. My thanks to Thomas Engesser, our producer, and to Tim Hine taking phone calls for us today. And Father Emil Fajardo, who is with us as a judge of the Metropolitan Tribunal in the Archdiocese of Chicago, he is our spiritual director today as we're talking about marriage and divorce and their effects on the church and society as well. So as teased before the break there, Father, wanted to get to this separation issue, that separation, not divorce per se, but we all know that separation can lead to divorce in many cases. But is it ever a good idea in the context of a Christian marriage to actually physically separate?
1: Absolutely. There is an important component in this because, as we call it nowadays with parents, you know, let's take a time out here.
0: Yeah. Okay.
1: Couples have to take a chance to breathe. And while separation is physical in many ways, you know, we're just going to move out and go to our separate corners, it can be a very good idea, because when our listeners think of separation, it's already on the path leading towards divorce. At least that's what I'm picking up, is that some people think if you separate, okay, now you're headed for divorce. But the church offers reconciliation first. Do everything you can to make sure that you're hearing each other. And sometimes in the superheated environment of a difficult situation, many things, as one of our earlier, it might have been John, but many, many small cuts are becoming deadly. And it just had never been processed properly. And perhaps a separation is important. For example, another thing, we advise couples who are marrying, if they're already cohabiting, separate.
0: Yeah,
1: separate.
0: Good point.
1: And many times when they enter into these cohabitation situations, many times it is for finance. They've already begun the movement into marriage, so it's very difficult to find a new home or return back to mom and dad because they're in different cities. Well, the important thing to remember about that separation is to be able to look at it from a situation of virtue, right? Because the spousal expression, which we always call, you know, the marital act, that is not the core of marriage. That is one of the good effects that God has given us of expressing our love, but that's not the purpose. That is not the purpose. It is to get you to heaven, that it's good that you find a spouse who is equal and willingly equal to the task of getting to heaven. So separation might be a very good thing if you need to turn down the heat a little bit.
0: Okay. All right. Fair enough. If you have questions about that too, maybe you're facing an issue where you yourself or somebody you know has been separated, then maybe walking that path to reconciliation, how does one do that? And I guess, I mean, one of the first things that I would wonder at that in this place of separation is that if we're really seeking reconciliation first, that we always keep that at the forefront of our minds, is that we have separated so that we hopefully please God someday, maybe reconciled to one another,
1: right?
0: Rather than separation kind of being viewed as a trial divorce.
1: Right. Exactly. Yeah. I've seen plenty of that in the declaration of nullity work that I do. Separation is pretty much, we've already gone. We're just going to step outside of this, but it's really an opportunity to rethink, to relax a little bit, just, everybody calm down.
0: Yeah.
1: Step out of this for just a moment. But if the mindset is it's done, then you can't call whatever. You can call it separation, but you already know it's headed toward divorce.
0: Yeah.
1: Separation is intended to foster reconciliation. Calm down. Cool off.
0: That's a great question, or a great point, Father. Thank you for that. Let's go back to the phones. 888-914-9149. Let's go to Olga calling in from Los Angeles. Good morning, Olga, and thank you for calling in.
2: Hi, good morning. Thank you for this topic. I've been dealing with this topic all my adulthood. I moved from Honduras to United States, and my parents are divorced. And then I got married when I was late 28th year. And the thing is that I'm having a hard time forgiving my parents for the divorce. I thought that I was fine with it because I was a little older when they got separated, when they divorced. But I'm still mad at the event. And now because I don't want to have conflicts in my marriage, I stay quiet when there's problems. I try to play the most, you know, how do you call it, like the passive mode of the couple. I am the one who doesn't complain about anything. And I stay quiet when my husband steams and he's mad and frustrated because I didn't do some things that I was supposed to do regarding, you know, our home, finance, care, and things like that, or projects. It's like I am numb. I don't feel that fire inside. It's like I love him. I am happy with my marriage. I'm happy with my family, my kids. I have two adult kids, 20 and 22, and I love being with them, but I'm afraid to say something that I might hurt, you know, might create a conflict in our family. I stay quiet most of the time. I try to focus on the things that I'm supposed to do now, and I feel like I'm losing my voice due to that. And I would like to have guidance, and I'm seeking a psychologist. I have a meeting, you know, coming up, and even my spiritual father in my church, he's going to see me next week, because it got to a point that I don't know what to do. I pray.
1: Good.
2: And I expect God to answer me right away, but obviously it's a different, like one of the homilies in the Halo application says, God is not texting back in a way. So I want something right away, and it's been a journey. And
0: yeah,
1: you know, that's Olga, that's very good. Okay, first and foremost, forgiveness. Have you forgiven yourself, because you're very upset with your mom and dad? Have you forgiven yourself for being angry, right? But the more important thing is forgiving them, because whatever that situation was, that was their situation. It need not bleed into yours, okay? So forgive yourself for being angry about it. And I'm sure with the help of the sacraments and spiritual direction, you're already doing that. Your dignity, though, is that you are responsible for the next generation. So your marriage and your children are your responsibility. And with God's help, and also with a sense of, you know, with a sense of dignity about who you are, you have a voice in the marriage. So you have to be both spouse and mother. And incidentally, don't ever forget you're a woman. So you have concerns, speak about it. Do it charitably. And also, too, your husband probably doesn't realize how profound your hesitations are unless you say something about it. It doesn't do him any good if you don't gently, charitably, and most importantly, spousally talk to him. Talk to him, because you are responsible for getting each other to heaven. Okay? So I think forgiveness first. Forgive yourself, forgive your mom and dad, and then work on taking your proper place as an equal, a spouse. The dignity of marriage is that it's husband and wife. It is man and woman. Get each other to heaven. Have a sense of humor. Sometimes, you know, my spiritual director told me one time when I was particularly worked up about something, goes, you ever take a look at yourself in the mirror? Boy, do you have an ugly face when you're angry. And I said, well, thank you, I think.
0: Yeah, I think, of course, right.
1: How can you not laugh, right?
0: Yeah, right.
1: I was like, ooh, ee. So, you know, Olga, forgive yourself and forgive your parents. And with the help of God, begin that process of healing.
0: Mm-hmm. Olga, thank you for that. And I mean, Olga's call just brings to mind for me that there's a very real situations that we all come from, that we all encounter, whether that be the divorce of parents and its effects, the people dealing with substance abuse and with different aspects of addiction that go that way, all sorts of things that play into it. But to return, I think in our last minute here before we ask for your blessing, Father, to return to one of the things when it comes to building strong marriages, getting oneself ready to live the life, the married life, it sounds to me like is of critical importance in terms of building a strong marriage, building a good foundation before you say, I do.
1: Right. Know yourself as a dignity of being a child of God.
0: Mm.
1: Right. Yeah. Prayer of all things. That's an always. Looking at life's challenges, both you know, the very bad things, but also the good things.
0: Yeah.
1: It's not impossible to find the good because God is good always. Amen. And he is everywhere. Presence of God is super important.
0: Yeah, of course. And to give oneself over to God, learning from him the ways of giving oneself to another.
1: Right.
0: And then when you do say your vows, pronounce your vows before the altar, then you're in this situation where you're ready.
1: Absolutely.
0: You're ready to do just that. Wow, so many great things to talk about. My apologies to those callers we couldn't get on the air, but Father, it's been great to speak with you here in studio. May I ask for your blessing as we close, please?
1: Through our Lord's most sacred heart, Our Lady's Immaculate Heart, and the most chaste heart of Saint Joseph, may Almighty God bless all of you, Father, and the Son, and the Holy Spirit. Amen.
0: Amen. Well, if you know somebody who maybe has some thoughts about marriage, maybe is wondering about what does the Catholic Church think about marriage and what are the, why should I get married in the world today? 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
7: and she conceived of the Holy Spirit.
6: Hail Mary, full of grace, the Lord is with thee. Blessed art thou amongst women, and blessed is the fruit of thy womb, Jesus.
7: Holy Mary, Mother of God, pray for us sinners now and at the hour of our death. Amen.
6: Behold, the handmaid of the Lord.
7: Be it done unto me according to thy word.
6: Hail Mary, full of grace, the Lord is with thee. Blessed art thou amongst women, and blessed is the fruit of thy womb, Jesus.
7: Holy Mary, Mother of God, pray for us sinners, now and at the hour of our death. Amen.
6: And the Word was made flesh
7: and dwelt among us.
6: Hail Mary, full of grace, the Lord is with thee. Blessed art thou amongst women, and blessed is the fruit of thy womb, Jesus.
7: Holy Mary, Mother of God, pray for us sinners now and at the hour of our death. Amen.
6: Pray for us, O Holy Mother of God, that we may be made worthy of the promises of Christ.
7: And let us pray. Pour forth, we beseech you, O Lord, your grace into our hearts, that we to whom the incarnation of Christ your Son was made known by the message of an angel, may by his passion and cross be brought to the glory of his resurrection through the same Christ our Lord. Amen.
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0: O Lord, hear my voice, for I have called to you. Be my help. Do not abandon or forsake me, O God, my Savior. In the name of the Father, and of the Son, and of the Holy Spirit.
1: Amen.
0: The Lord be with you.
1: And with your spirit.
0: My brothers and sisters, let us acknowledge our sins and so prepare ourselves to celebrate the sacred mysteries. I confess to Almighty God and to you, my brothers and sisters, that I have greatly sinned in my thoughts, in my words, in what I have done, in what I have failed to do. Through my most grievous fault. Therefore, I ask, Blessed Mary, ever Virgin,
2: all the angels and saints,
0: and you, my brothers and sisters, to pray for me to the Lord our God. May Almighty God have mercy on us, forgive us our sins, and bring us to everlasting life.
2: Amen.

0: Let us pray. O God, strength of those who hope in you, graciously hear our pleas. And since without you, mortal frailty can do nothing, grant us always the help of your grace, that in following your commands, we may please you by our resolve and our deeds. Through our Lord Jesus Christ, your Son, who lives and reigns with you in the unity of the Holy Spirit, God forever and ever.
1: Amen.
0: Please be

0: Elijah, whose words were as a flaming furnace. Their staff of bread he shattered in his zeal to reduce them to straits. By the Lord's word, he shut up the heavens and three times brought down fire. How awesome are you, Elijah, in your wondrous deeds, whose glory is equal to yours. You brought a dead man back to life from the netherworld by the will of the Lord. You sent kings down to destruction and easily broke their power into pieces. You brought down nobles from their beds of sickness. You heard threats at Sinai, at Horeb avenging judgments. You anointed kings who should inflict vengeance and a prophet as your successor. You were taken aloft in a whirlwind of fire, in a chariot with fiery horses. You were destined, it is written, in time to come, to put an end to the wrath before the day of the Lord, to turn back the hearts of fathers towards their sons, and to reestablish the tribes of Jacob. Blessed is he who shall have seen you, and who falls asleep in your friendship. For we live only in our life, but after death, our name will not be such. O Elijah, enveloped in the whirlwind. Then Elisha, filled with the twofold portion of his spirit, wrought many miracles by his mere word. During his lifetime, he feared no one, nor was any man able to intimidate his will. Nothing was beyond his power. Beneath him, flesh was brought back to life. In life, he performed wonders, and after death, marvelous deeds. The word of the Lord.
1: Thanks be to God.
0: Rejoice in the Lord, you just.
1: Rejoice in the Lord, you just.
0: The Lord is King. Let the earth rejoice. Let the many isles be glad. Clouds and darkness are round about him. Justice and judgment are the foundation of his throne.
1: Rejoice in the Lord, you just.
0: Fire goes before him and consumes his foes round about. His lightnings illuminate the world. The earth sees and trembles.
1: Rejoice in the Lord, you just.
0: The mountains melt like wax before the Lord. Before the Lord, all of the earth, the heavens proclaim his justice, and all peoples see his glory.
1: Rejoice in the Lord, you just.
0: All who worship graven things are put to shame, who glory in the things of naught. All gods are prostrate before him.
1: Rejoice in the Lord, you just.

0: The Lord be with you.
1: And with your spirit.
0: A reading from the Holy Gospel according to Matthew.
1: Glory to you, O Lord.
0: Jesus said to his disciples in praying, "Do not babble like the pagans, who think that they will be heard because of their many words. Do not be like them. Your Father knows what you need before you ask him. This is how you are to pray. Our Father, who art in heaven, hallowed be thy name. Thy kingdom come, thy will be done, on earth as it is in heaven. Give us this day our daily bread, and forgive us our trespasses, as we forgive those who trespass against us. And lead us not into temptation, but deliver us from evil. If you forgive others their transgressions, your heavenly Father will forgive you. But if you do not forgive others, neither will your Father forgive your transgressions." The Gospel of the Lord.
1: Praise to you, Lord Jesus Christ.
0: Please be seated for a moment.

0: Moment. In the Alleluia verse today before the gospel, we read, "You've received a spirit of adoption as sons, through which we cry, Abba, exclamation mark, Father, exclamation mark." And if you don't know the word Abba, don't worry, because it's not English. It's Arabic or Hebrew, and it's not as formal as the word father in English. It's more like daddy or pops. One of the things I enjoy about the Family Rosary Across America in the evening is when people call in and they give their prayer requests for grandpa and grandma, or oompa or oola, like I haven't heard these names, for nana and nini, nona and nano, and abba, right? Like, okay, there's all sorts of names out there, and now for pops and grandpops and papa, all sorts of derivations to mean that. But Abba is not a very formal term. Father is a very formal term, right? And it's very unusual, I think, in English that people would approach their dad and say, "Father, would you listen to me? Like, what's going on?" Right? It's very unusual that fathers will say to their children, "Son, why have you done that?" That's, you know, you're in trouble when he says, "Son, why did you do that?" It gets more formal. So in this gospel today, from the Sermon on the Mount, the Lord is teaching us a prayer. It's known as the Lord's Prayer. And as prayers go, it's probably the greatest prayer, the most perfect prayer, because it was given to us by Jesus himself. And I have the impression, although I don't know it for sure, that Jesus didn't teach it to them just once, but they prayed it many, many, many times. Because you don't memorize something by just doing it once. You have to do it over and over and over again. And there's a place in Jerusalem, on a hill overlooking Jerusalem, where there's a church and a monastery called Pater Noster, which is Latin for Our Father. And when you go there and have a little tour in the courtyard, all along the walls, there are ceramic displays of the Pater Noster in various languages and in various alphabets. And it's really quite fascinating because it's been translated into every possible language in the world. Jesus probably repeated it, and that's how the apostles knew it, and they passed it on. Basically, the Our Father, the Lord's Prayer, is a prayer of petitions. We're asking for something. We're asking three things for God's glory: hallowed be your name, your kingdom come, your will be done. And then we're asking four things for human needs, especially give us this day our daily bread. And I know you're thinking of lunch, but don't think about lunch because we're at Mass. But it's going to be good anyway. And so we're asking for our human needs. And it is a prayer of petition. Pope Benedict XVI left a legacy of three books on the life of Christ. And the second book, called Jesus of Nazareth, deals with the life of Jesus from the baptism to his transfiguration. And he deals with this prayer, the Lord's Prayer, and he writes this thought: "You are at your most attentive in prayer." So if you ever tried to pray and say, "I keep getting distracted, I can't get through one prayer without getting distracted." You are at your most attentive in prayer when you're driven by some inner need to ask God for something or thank God for something. So there are four ends for prayer: petition, adoration, reparation, and thanksgiving. And the ones that really galvanize your attention is petition and thanksgiving. And so every day, I think we should get in the habit of spending some time in thanksgiving, writing down all the things we're thankful for, and in petition, all the things we want to pray for, all of our prayer intentions. Because Jesus said, "Ask, and you shall receive. Seek, and you will find. Knock, and it will be opened to you." Now let us stand for the prayers of the faithful. For Pope Leo XIV and all priests, that through their preaching and witness, the world will know the truth of the gospel, we pray to the Lord.
1: Lord, hear our prayer.
0: For an increase in holy vocations to the priesthood and consecrated life, and for a greater respect for and protection of marriage and the family, we pray to the Lord.
1: Lord, hear our prayer.
0: For peace in the world and for all those suffering from war or persecution in their homeland, that they may be given the support and protection that they deserve, we pray to the Lord.
1: Lord, hear our prayer.
0: For our nation, that God will grant us good leaders who will uphold his commandments and protect the most vulnerable of our society, we pray to the Lord.
1: Lord, hear our prayer.
0: For for all those who have died, especially for the repose of the soul of Josh Moore, for whom this Mass is being offered, we pray to the Lord.
1: Lord, hear our prayer.
0: For our St. Joseph, St. Gabriel, St. Nicholas, and Guardian Angel Society members, and for all the intentions received from our listeners and supporters, that Our Lady of Guadalupe will intercede for them, we pray to the Lord.
1: Lord, hear our prayer.
0: And for your own special intentions, we pray to the Lord.
1: Lord, hear our prayer.
0: Dear Father in heaven, we believe in your power and we trust in your mercy. We ask you our prayers through Christ our Lord.
1: Amen.
0: Please be seated. 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We print them out and read them every day. We pray for them three times a day, during Mass, which is broadcast at noon, and during the Chaplet of Divine Mercy every afternoon at 3 p.m. with Drew Mariani. And again in the evening at 7 p.m. Central Time during the Family Rosary Across America. It's not possible to name every intention on air because we get so many, but we do our best to pray for all of them. Blessed are you, Lord, God of all creation, for through your goodness we have received the bread we offer you, fruit of the earth and work of human hands. It will become for us the bread of life.
1: Blessed be God forever.

0: Blessed are you, Lord, God of all creation, for through your goodness we have received the wine we offer you, fruit of the vine and work of human hands. It will become our spiritual drink.
1: Blessed be God forever.

0: Pray, sisters and brothers, that my sacrifice and yours may be acceptable to God, the Almighty Father.
1: May the Lord accept the sacrifice at your hands for the praise and glory of his name, for our good and good of all his holy church.
0: O God, who in the offerings presented here provide for the twofold needs of human nature, nourishing us with food and renewing us with your sacrament, grant, we pray, that the sustenance they provide may not fail us in body or in spirit, through Christ our Lord.
1: Amen.
0: The Lord be with you.
1: And with your spirit.
0: Lift up your hearts.
1: Lift them up to the Lord.
0: Let us give thanks to the Lord our God.
1: It is
0: truly right and just, our duty and our salvation, always and everywhere to give you thanks. Lord, Holy Father, Almighty and Eternal God, through Christ our Lord. In him you've been pleased to renew all things, giving us all a share in his fullness. For though he was in the form of God, he emptied himself, and by the blood of his cross brought peace to all creation. Therefore, he has been exalted above all things, and to all who obey him has become the source of eternal salvation. And so with angels and archangels, with thrones and dominions, with all the hosts and powers of heaven, we sing the hymn of your glory, as without end we acclaim, Holy,
1: holy, holy, holy Lord God of hosts, heaven and earth are full of your glory. Hosanna in the highest. Blessed is he who comes in the name of the Lord.
0: You are indeed holy, O Lord, the fount of all holiness. Make holy, therefore, these gifts, we pray, by sending down your Spirit upon them like the dewfall, so that they may become for us the body and blood of our Lord Jesus Christ. At the time he was betrayed and entered willingly into his passion, he took bread, giving thanks, broke it, and gave it to his disciples, saying, Take this, all of you, and eat of it. For this is my body, which will be given up for you.

In a similar way, when supper was ended, he took the chalice, and once more giving thanks, he gave it to his disciples, saying, "Take this, all of you, and drink from it, for this is the chalice of my blood, the blood of the new and eternal covenant, which will be poured out for you and for many for the forgiveness of sins. Do this in memory of me."

0: the mystery of faith. We proclaim your death, O Lord, and profess your resurrection
1: until you come again.
0: Therefore, as we celebrate the memorial of his death and resurrection, we offer you, Lord, the bread of life and the chalice of salvation. Giving thanks, you held us worthy to be in your presence and minister to you. Humbly we pray that partaking of the body and blood of Christ, we may be gathered into one by the Holy Spirit. Remember, Lord, your church spread throughout the world and bring her to the fullness of charity. Together with Leo, our Pope, and Blaise, our Bishop, and all the clergy, remember also our brothers and sisters who have fallen asleep in the hope of the resurrection, and all who died in your mercy. Welcome them into the light of your face. Have mercy on us all, we pray, and with the Blessed Virgin Mary, Mother of God, the Blessed Joseph, her spouse, and the blessed apostles and all the saints who pleased you throughout the ages, we may merit to be co-heirs to eternal life, may praise and glorify you through your Son, Jesus Christ. Through him and with him and in him, O God, Almighty Father, in the unity of the

0: Deliver us, Lord, we pray, from every evil. Graciously grant peace in our days, that by the help of your mercy, we may be always free from sin and safe from all distress, as we await the blessed hope and the coming of our Savior, Jesus Christ.
1: For the kingdom, the power, and the glory are yours, now and forever.
0: Lord Jesus Christ, you said to your apostles, "Peace I leave you, my peace I give you. Look not on our sins, but on the faith of your church, and graciously grant her peace and unity in accordance with your will, who live and reign forever and ever.
1: Amen.
0: Peace of the Lord be with you always.
1: And with your spirit.

0: Behold the Lamb of God. Behold him who takes away the sins of the world. Blessed are those who are called to the supper of the Lamb. Lord,
1: I am not worthy that you should enter my roof, but only say the word, and my soul shall be healed.
0: A communion antiphon is, Holy Father, keep in your name those you have given me, that they may be one as we are one, says the Lord.

those of you watching or listening, we invite you to make a spiritual communion. I wish, my Lord, to receive you with the purity, humility, and devotion with which your most holy mother received you, with the spirit and fervor of the saints.

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There are a number of people who would love to go to Mass, but they're physically unable to attend Mass. If you are physically able to attend Mass, be sure you go to Mass in your parish on Sundays or Saturday evening Mass, and bring a friend. And we continue to pray for the safety of the perpetual pilgrims on this year's One Nation Under God National Eucharistic Pilgrimage, working its way up the East Coast through the original 13 colonies of our country. And they will arrive to Philadelphia on July 4th for our nation's 250th birthday. Relevant Radio will be there on that Saturday evening for the Family Rosary Across America at the Cathedral Basilica, followed by Mass. O Jesus, we adore you, who in your love divine conceal your mighty Godhead in form.

0: thine.
1: Let us pray. As this reception of your Holy Communion, O Lord, foreshadows the union of the faithful in you, so may it bring about unity in your church. Through Christ our Lord.
0: Amen.
1: The Lord be with you.
0: And with your spirit.
1: May Almighty God bless you, the Father, and the Son, and the Holy Spirit.
0: Amen.
1: Go forth, the Mass is ended.
0: Thanks be to God.
1: St. Michael the Archangel, defend us in battle.
2: Be our protection against the wickedness and snares of the devil. May God rebuke him, humbly pray. And do thou, Prince of the heavenly hosts, by the power of God, cast in the hell Satan, and all the evil spirits
1: who prowl about the world, seeking the ruin of souls. Prayer for the National Eucharistic Revival. My God, I believe, I adore, I hope, and I love you. I beg pardon for those who do not believe, nor adore, nor hope, nor love you. Most Holy Trinity, Father, Son, and Holy Spirit, I adore you profoundly. I offer you the most precious body, blood, soul, and divinity of Jesus Christ, present in all the tabernacles of the world, in reparation for the outrages, sacrileges, and indifference by which he is offended, and through the infinite merits of the Sacred Heart of Jesus, in the Immaculate Heart of Mary, I beg of you the conversion of sinners. Amen.

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4: Hey, welcome back to The Tim Glenkowski Show on Relevant Radio. This is our fourth day now of London Week. I've been here in London, just outside of London, in Twickenham. Famously, the place actually where the Beatles broke up. Maybe for the second time. I think they kind of broke up during the White Album sessions, but also then officially broke up while they're recording what became Let It Be. And so we're here in Twickenham for the summer intensive for the Maryvale Institute program, which brings researchers and PhD students from around the world for a time of community and formation as we can continue to conduct our world and our work. And so I have a very interesting, kind of a fascinating guest today who has probably one of the more interesting, you know, backgrounds and stories. We've been talking a little bit. It's been great to be able to invite some of these guests on from the UK, from other parts of the world this week, because it gives us a picture of global Catholicism and what the church is like in different parts of the world. And so my guest today is someone I've come to know as one of my classmates and whose story crosses a whole lot of the world before it ever reached me. So Pervez D'Souza lives in Abu Dhabi in the United Arab Emirates, and he is originally from Goa, India. And so we're honored to have him as a guest today. You can call 888-914-9149 if you have any questions. You can email us at tim@relevantradio.com too. Gavin's watching both the phones and the email. So we'd love to hear from you if you have any questions throughout our interview. But so, Pervez, welcome to the show.
5: Thank you. Thank you so much. Nice to be here.
4: Now you have to start, as we introduce, so that's the short version of your name. What's the full version?
5: So the full version is João Felipe José Caetano de Pervez de Souza. And if I ever introduce myself by that, I say, and after that, please say an ora pro nobis, because it's almost like a litany.
4: Right. Yeah, absolutely. So thank you for helping us out with that, because I don't think I could have gotten all that for the show. But, you know, I really do. I just want our listeners to kind of get to know you. We've had some great conversations while we've been here. And so I think people will be fascinated to hear your background and your story. So maybe let's just start in Goa, you know, growing up. What's the Catholic Church like there? And what was your experience kind of growing up?
5: I was born in Goa, as I said, which is was a predominantly Catholic state. At one point of time, it's not necessarily the same now. You've seen, I would say, there's probably even a drop in Catholicism there, not because we're losing Catholics, but because people are moving away from Goa. But I did grow up Catholic. I went to convent school with the Presentation Sisters of St. Therese. And so a good part of my childhood was in a Catholic school, very, very strongly devout family. My parents, you know, were very, very strict about religion. You had to be home at 7 o'clock for the Angelus, or you're in big trouble. My parents always celebrated the whole month of March to Saint Joseph, because he's a patron saint. That's why I have Jose in my name. They would do whole month novena. And there's this lovely novena booklet that I hope at some point I will be able to translate, because I don't think it's there anyway. It's in Konkani, which in a way got me, I think, introduced to St. Joseph. And as Providence would have it, I moved about some 30 years ago from Goa to Abu Dhabi. It was St. Joseph's parish. So it was like, you know, in a way, something that I never thought I was going to be in a St. Joseph's parish. And having come from the background that I had and the devotion we had for St. Joseph. So yes, I moved to Abu Dhabi on my, I was married a few years, we had both our children, my daughter was one, it was on soon after her first birthday that I moved, her son was two, and then I moved, I spent a little more than a year, on my own in Abu Dhabi until such time as I could fix things up and get my family. So yes, so my children moved to Abu Dhabi. Diogene is 30 now, my daughter Nilefta is 29. They moved to Abu Dhabi when they were just under five, and then have grown up there, and eventually moved to the United States to study, one in Michigan, one in New York. My daughter still is in New York. My son moved to London and continued his grad studies here. So yes, so now three parts of the world. You have to manage three time zones.
4: Yeah, absolutely. Yeah, and so, you know, for folks who are curious on a map, you know, so if you know Dubai, Abu Dhabi is just down the Gulf a little bit from Dubai, right? And, you know, so what brought you out there?
5: I think, you know, greener pastures, you would simply put it that way. It looked very promising, tax-free, promise of good money. And I was the first person from my family who moved. I don't think my parents were very happy about it. The first grandchildren taken away from them when they were just like, you know, three and four was not really the ideal situation. But I have no regrets because it's changed my life completely in dramatic ways, I think. And one of that is why I'm here in my PhD program, really.
4: Yeah, neat. So you work for the oil group, correct? Yes. In corporate communications. And, you know, maybe you could give us a picture a little bit of, well, let's start here, maybe with your faith first. You know, you obviously said you grew up Catholic. Were there ever any moments where it deepened your faith?
5: I would say I grew up as an outstanding Catholic, most of the time outside the church, the newspaper, and a cigarette. But I would go because I had to make sure that I went. My father would ask me what was the priest wearing or what was his homily about. So you had to have that little bit of information so you could get out of it. But when I moved to Abu Dhabi, as I told you, I was here without my family, so there was this time when I was by myself. And I had a roommate who would go to the Wednesday novenas. Mm. And he was religious. So he would drag me to come to church for the Wednesday, for the novenas. And at that time, Friday was the weekend. So we had our mass on Friday. It was a day of obligation, really. So he'd go to mass as well. So during one of these masses, and it was just around this time of the year, June, they announced that they were going to have a summer camp, the first summer camp, full length, 1 month summer camp for the teens, the youngsters of the parish. And they were looking for volunteers who are good at drama, who are good at something. And I have a very good background in drama. I was very interested in drama back. So I said, okay, let me give it a shot. And I volunteered. The drama was just basically a 10-minute skit at the end of it, really, that first year. But the priest, who was a Salesian, running the program, said to me at the end, he said, you know, you're good with kids. Yeah. And the nuns who run the program here, the Carmelites, were talking about the need catechists to come and join them. So why don't you go and give it a shout? And so I went there, and the catechism opened, and there was this very matronly-looking Carmelite sister who is now almost like my grandmother, you know, kind of brown cabbage. She was one of few who wore a full. And I looked, when I went away, I said, I hear that you want catechists, so I would like to volunteer. So she looked me up and down and said, I mean, do you have any background in catechesis? I said, no, do you know your doctrine? I said, I'm not sure about that. Are you a good Catholic? I said, I assume I am, at least now. And she says, okay, if that's the case, you know, we'll have to get you trained, and training is not going to happen till next February. So there's a lot of work to be done. I said, okay, I'll help. Okay, just take him and let him lift up the book boxes and start distributing. So that's where it began.
4: Yeah, interesting.
5: And I think it didn't take more than 6 months because before she threw me into the deep with the children's liturgy of the word, with about 500 kids, ages 5 and 6 who would come for the children's liturgy of the word. I mean, you're probably aware of. So they don't go to church because, first of all, logistically, it's impossible for us to have so many kids in the church. So we would have this little liturgy for them. And it was being done by her primarily. And she wanted to go somewhere. And she said, will you help me in something? I said, anything. I'll give my life for you. And then she said, here, take this. This is the book. You've got to do the liturgy today. And that was like 2 hours away or 1 hour away.
4: How many kids?
5: 400 to 500 kids.
4: Wow.
5: Little kids. And I said, no. She said, yes. You got 1 hour. So just go and prep. And I went there. And it usually was done in two groups. You know, there was one on the lower floor and the one on the upper floor. So they were divided into 200, 200. And unfortunately, on this day, the lower group also didn't have anyone. So the whole group was together. And so I had this 400 kids out there. And if we believe in a guardian angel sitting on your shoulder, there must have been one on my shoulders that day and must have been one on all the kids because they behaved themselves and I delivered. All the teachers dropped out. And it was mine after that for almost 10 years until I moved to teen ministry.
4: How neat. Yeah, so wait, if you don't mind me asking, if there's 500 young kids at the Mass, how big is your parish?
5: Let's say on a Saturday and a Sunday, between Saturday and Sunday, we do like 18 to 20 Masses, average 2,000, 2,500, attendee.
4: At each Mass?
5: Yes.
4: So just to capture that, 18 to 20 Masses every Sunday.
5: Yes.
4: With 2,000 to 2,500 attendees.
5: Yes.
4: At every single Mass?
5: At every single Mass.
4: That's that has to be one of the bigger parishes around, I would imagine.
5: No, we are much smaller than Dubai.
4: How big is Dubai?
5: So Dubai claims to be the biggest parish in the world by numbers.
4: Okay.
5: So if you come to Dubai for the Sibang Gabi of the Filipinos during Christmas, people actually stand on the street and on the over the overpass and listen to the service.
4: Holy cow.
5: So that's how big it is, really.
4: Yeah.
5: You can't get in and you can't get out. So if you go in, you stay there till it's time to get out.
4: We have dioceses in the United States that are smaller than that, than your parish. In terms of, we have a lot of dioceses that are, you know, 30, 40, 50,000 registered Catholics on the book, let alone Mass attendees. You're talking about 40, 45,000, 50,000 Mass attendees every Sunday in your parish.
5: Yes, it is.
4: That's wild.
5: Because we're talking of almost 1.15 million Catholics.
4: Okay.
5: In the Vicariate, that's the three countries, the UAE, Oman, and Yemen. Of course, Yemen now is not even a couple of hundred Catholics remaining now because of the war situation.
4: Yeah.
5: But it still comes under us, under our vicariate. Oman, we have got four parishes, so which is not as big as the UAE, I would think.
4: I've got the stats here from Gavin. So Dubai has 350,000 parishioners.
5: Yes.
4: And but by geographical area, the biggest parish, the title belongs to the Christ Church Cathedral Parish in the Falkland Islands, which span 1.8 million square kilometers.
5: You could say that we are almost 1.2 million square kilometers of area. When you
4: because
5: talk of
4: the whole
5: vicariate,
4: country?
5: Okay. The vicariate.
4: The vicariate, okay.
5: Yes. Yeah.
4: For the three countries.
5: Yes.
4: Okay. That is just unbelievable. We're talking to Parviz D'Souza, who's a classmate of mine here, where this is London Week, and he is a resident of Abu Dhabi in the United Arab Emirates. He's originally from Goa, India. He has a fascinating background and story, giving us a great insight into what the local church looks like in the Middle East and in that part of the world. We have to take a quick break, but when we come back, I want to ask you a little bit about, you know, what Christianity, one, I want to hear about, you know, how have things been in the Middle East recently? And then two, I would love to hear, you know, a little bit about what Christianity is really like in Abu Dhabi. What is it like to practice Christianity in the United Arab Emirates? You're listening to the Tim Lomkowski Show on Relevant Radio. 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Don't go anywhere. We're going to be right back.
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7: This is Archbishop Alexander Sample of the Archdiocese of Portland in Oregon. 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Remember, O most gracious Virgin Mary, that never was it known that anyone who fled to thy protection, implored thy help, or sought thy intercession was left unaided. 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To thee do I come, before thee I stand, sinful and sorrowful. O Mother of the Word Incarnate, despise not my petitions, but in thy mercy hear and answer me. Amen.
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4: Welcome back. Today we're talking to Parvis D'Souza, who is a Catholic from Goa, India, grew up in Goa, India, now lives in Abu Dhabi for the last 30 years, almost 25 years. And we're just hearing about the Catholic Church in on the Arabian Peninsula in this part of the world. And, you know, now, Parvis, I know that Pope Francis visited Abu Dhabi in 2019, correct?
5: Yes, he did.
4: And I think it was the first papal visit to the Arabian Peninsula.
5: Yes.
4: You know, but it's also true, right, that Catholics are very much so a minority, mostly expatriates in Abu Dhabi. You know, what is the kind of the tenor or the tone of the Catholic Church in Abu Dhabi? Like, is it very publicly acceptable to be Christian? Is it persecuted to some degree?
5: You mentioned Pope Francis in 2019. I think, in a way, Pope Francis's visit was a dramatic turning point.
4: Interesting.
5: Not that things were difficult before that. There's been a gradual acceptance and a gradual freedom which has grown. We have churches, 19 churches across the vicariate, technically one church in a parish, really. In one parish because of restrictions in building, but in Abu Dhabi, we've got two churches in the same compound, and we have got two churches on the outskirts as well. With Pope Francis coming, I think there are a couple of things that happened. One is, all of a sudden, the whole of this Muslim state, Islamic state, saw the Catholic life, or the strength of the Catholic faith alive in the stadium for the papal mass. In fact, at one point, one of the priests organizing the visit was getting calls from local Emiratis asking for seats at the mass, and he told them, guys, this is not a rock concert, this is a mass. I mean, this is a religious service. We can't, you know, I just can't give tickets for that. But he had to. And even in my office, and I said, we were told to keep the mass, broadcast the mass live, and give everybody the morning off so they can watch it. So it raised in a sense, a lot of questions in the mind of people out there. They saw what the church really was. And then Pope Francis goes a step further and he signs the document on human fraternity, which was supported by the state, really. And eventually, the outcome of that is what is called the Abrahamic Family House in Abu Dhabi, which is a church, a synagogue, and a mosque in one space, where people of all these three faiths, Abrahamic faiths, can meet, can talk, can discuss, such a sense of community, of coexistence, although we are really different in our faiths in a way.
4: And I know that's what you're writing on, is that experience of ecumenism in Abu Dhabi. You know, well, first, I guess, in general, you know, what led to the desire to do this research PhD, but then also, you know, why that topic? What was it?
5: Yeah. So, I mean, the working topic title now is Dialogue, the Font of Love and Mercy that Flows from a Migrant Church, or that sustains a migrant church. And I would look at it this way. If we had not known how to dialogue with other religions, and especially with Islam, my son would have got beaten in school, probably, in the first 10 days, because...
4: What do you mean by that?
5: Because he would get into a fight with someone, with his classmates, and there are 50% Muslims there. But there's never, ever been a situation like that.
4: Yeah.
5: There's never been that. I've never got into a heated discussion with any of my Muslim colleagues, but we will discuss religion, sometimes for hours on end. But there's never this, you know, anyone trying to, well, let's say, you know, try and put down your religion. No, that's not there. So there is this beautiful sense of dialogue that's happening, a lived dialogue that academia is not looking at really. So I'm looking at that lived experience of dialogue, or what makes that tick really. How does that happen? Housemates who live in an Arabic family for years, and yet the family will bring them to church in most cases on a weekend. You know, teens who go to school, 50% Muslims in their class, and they discuss faith without any reservation. What makes that tick? How does that happen really? If they've not really been taught about dialogue on either side. So that's probably a gap there that needs to be understood. So what really makes this thing tick? And you're talking of 100+ nationalities. That's another factor. You're talking of different Christian rites. That's a factor.
4: Right,
5: you're talking different languages. That's a factor. So there's such a diverse element within the church itself that there itself, if there's no dialogue, that church really wouldn't survive, wouldn't grow. But you've got a church that works together, as I said, 100+, almost 125 nationalities.
4: In your parish alone?
5: Yes. Not necessarily all of them attending church regularly, but that's how vast it is.
4: Yeah.
5: Languages. Within the Indian continent, for example, you've got so many languages, dialects, cultures, devotions. There's so much happening there. And then the rites, you've got the Siromalabar, you've got the Siromalankara, you've got the Maronites, you've got the Melkites, all within the same framework, sometimes using the same space. So if that is not Catholic, then you tell me what really is, you know?
4: Yeah, that's universal for sure. I would recommend, if, you know, along those lines, if anyone hasn't had a chance to go to a Holy Corbana, it's really beautiful. Did you grow up in Siromalabar, right?
5: No, I didn't.
4: You were Roman?
5: I was Roman, all
4: Catholic.
5: Yeah,
4: from
5: Roman Catholic.
4: Yeah, it's one of the more kind of, you know, not to rank them, but I've just always had a special place in my heart for it. But so what made Abu Dhabi such a melting pot of different cultures?
5: The oil boom.
4: Okay.
5: So everyone, the oil boom opened
4: so many jobs.
5: Yeah. Yeah, jobs, to an extent that now the Emiratis just form about less than 20% of the population. It's largely expatriate. Another factor, expatriate migrants are not permanent. You cannot hope to get permanent residency. So we work on a 2 or 3 year visa.
4: Really?
5: That's renewed. So you're not there. Usually by 60, everything locks out. You're locked out of everything, and you pack your bag and you go home. So there are no elderly people. You don't have grandparents in such a situation. So there is a sense of vulnerability. There's a sense of impermanence. Maybe there's also a sense of insecurity. Mm. So the church sort of becomes the home outside your home, really.
4: Fascinating. Yeah.
5: So that's where everybody would go to, you know. But, so you don't have a lot of the expatriates are without their families, they're singles, and they don't have any other place to go to. So on a Sunday, go to church, you know, attend mass, whatever, and do a, you've got a couple of hours done, then you probably might meet some friends. But so the church becomes a place that is more than home for you. It's a place that's secure, that lets you practice your faith, meet people from your own culture, hear your own language, perhaps. So all those factors, I think, play into what makes our church such a, you know, beautifully strong, vibrant place to be in.
4: Fascinating. Now when you mentioned dialogue with your Muslim colleagues, are there certain topics that they often want to discuss with Christians, like that they, do you find yourself coming back to the same things, you know?
5: Yes, they would. Interestingly, one of the key subjects that always comes up is, obviously one is that they don't accept Christ as the Son of God, but they look at him as a prophet. But they have great respect for him.
4: And Mary. Yeah.
5: In fact, during Pope Francis's visit, the temple, the mosque next to our church, was renamed Maryam Umm al-Isa Masjid, Mary, the Mother of Jesus Mosque.
4: Wow.
5: And it still holds that name. So there is that special place for Mary within them. And I think there's a sort of, you know, they see that sort of connection, a relational thing that they have. So that, yeah, that's very interesting. So other topics, they'll discuss anything, really.
4: Yeah.
5: If you're open to it.
4: But a lot of, yeah, that's, wow, that's just, it's just so incredibly fascinating. Yeah. I kept thinking about that a little bit in my head, and I lost my train of thought. But do you find that there's a real desire for kind of mutual understanding? I almost can't wrap my head around, I guess, the kind of context of a culture that's that diverse, you know, that's that huge and growing that fast. And what have you learned maybe in those experiences of dialogue about, you know, what really allows for a genuine, like even for our listeners who might have, you know, people of different faiths in their workplace, what advice have you almost kind of come to?
5: I think genuine listening.
4: Mm.
5: I think if you're not a genuine listener, it's not going to work. And I think that's probably one of the keys. And I hope that'll come out of my research, that if you begin to listen first rather than begin talking, you're opening doors to dialogue. But if you just begin talking, I think you're obviously going to be closing the doors. And that's possibly one of the keys that we tend to do. We listen before we get start talking really or getting into a conversation. So I would say that's at the heart, I think, listening, real listening.
4: Why do you think that's so effective?
5: In a way, because one is that they are the dominant religion. We are their guests, right? So they want to talk. They want to talk about they want to ask about my faith. They want to say something. So if I'm going to say, stop, let me have my peace first, you put a block there, absolutely. So I think it's important to listen to them. And most times they're not trying to kill you. They're not trying to, you know, put you on the corner. No. They just want to know what's this mass about? What is this really? I mean, what's this? I had to explain transubstantiation to them after watching the papal mass. How does that happen? You know. So, but you see, that's a time of dialogue, and you've taught them something that they probably wouldn't bother to look otherwise. You know?
4: Yeah.
5: So I share Ramadan with them. During Ramadan, I fast with them. But I also remind them that I fast for 40 days. You know?
4: Yeah.
5: I don't say, but you don't fast with me. Yeah.
4: Yeah, maybe next Lent we'll keep working at it until, you know, that's a lot of fasting though, for sure. So God bless you for that. Now, you know, how can we keep you all in prayer in the church in Abu Dhabi?
5: I say, just pray that this sense of coexistence and respect for each other stays. You know, there can always be a change.
4: Yeah.
5: You know, you don't know how things work. But let this be a locus theologicus, a place where you can really understand who God is, not just Christ, not just the God of Jesus Christ, as we heard in one of the talks today, but who God is really, and that we all are made in the image and likeness of God.
4: Yeah. Well, praise God. We absolutely will keep you in prayer. And, you know, we're thrilled to see that the peace, you know, treaty was signed with Iran and the U.S., you know, this week, and President Trump. And so thanks for coming on the show today and sharing kind of your background and experience with us.
5: Thank you. Thank you very much. And all the best with your work. I'll look up the station at some point of time. I think now that I know that I've been there on that for a little while.
4: We'll send you the episode so you can hear this one for sure. And then, yeah, we have Relevant Radio as a new listener in Abu Dhabi, so we can't wait. Yeah. Well, God bless you. This is Pravis D'Souza, works in the Oil Group in Abu Dhabi. He's from India originally, and he's a scholar now researching ecumenism and the experience of the church in Abu Dhabi. Tomorrow, we have Deacon Dr. Harry Schnitzker joining us for our last episode of London Week. God bless you.
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11: 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President Trump has confirmed the signing of the Memorandum of Understanding between the U.S. and Iran, the White House saying that the memorandum is now in effect. It includes the reopening of the Strait of Hormuz, along with an easing of financial restrictions against Iran. The sound of celebration echoed throughout the city as New Yorkers lined the streets of Lower Manhattan earlier today. The New York Knicks parade stepped off in celebration of the team's first NBA championship since 1973. One fan says it feels like history in the making.
12: The reason I say it's history for me, this is the most that I've ever seen. Any parade, everything, history of New York is really coming together. So I'm hoping and praying now that everybody stay civilized and just enjoy this moment.
11: Today is the grand opening of the Obama Presidential Center in Chicago's Jackson Park. A star-studded list of performers will take the stage for the grand opening ceremony, including Bruce Springsteen, Stevie Wonder, and Bono and the Edge of U2. And Pope Leo has declared American religious founder Mary Teresa Talon venerable. On June 18th, he issued a decree recognizing the heroic virtue of the New York-born foundress of the Parish Visitors of Mary Immaculate. Talon was born in Hanover, New York, to immigrant parents. The Pope also advancing the causes of several other servants of God, including two Italian nuns, and recognizing the martyrdom of Juan Torres Torres and 19 companions, all Catholic priests, killed in hatred of the faith during the Spanish Civil War. Keeping you connected with the church and the world 24 hours a day and on the web at relevantradio.com. I'm Brooke Taylor, and this is listener-supported Relevant Radio.
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13: A legendary voice, a timeless message, wisdom that still speaks to the heart. 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Today's episode is Love is a Garden. Here's Archbishop Sheen.

Friends, you've heard the title, Love is a Garden. So this telecast has something to do about love. It will touch maybe on the fine points of love, particularly married love. And it reminds one of extremes. One extreme about marriage is the story of Adam out walking the garden, out walking after the fall of the Garden of Paradise. And he had his two boys with him, one on either side. And they passed by the wreck and ruin of the beautiful Garden of Paradise. And Adam looked in, pulled the boys to himself. He says, "Boys, that's where your mother ate us out of house and home." On that bad side of it, too, is the story of the wife who went in to get a collar for her husband. And the clerk said, "What size?" She said, "About..."

On the more pleasing aspect of marriage, President Harding was once asked, at what age do you think women are most beautiful? He said, the age of my wife. Now, why do we say love is a garden? Well, after all, the whole love story of the human race began in a garden. Their love was at its peak, and then it went into decline. And then finally, love was reaffirmed again in a garden. Because the gospel says, and the place where they crucified him was a garden, where the flowers seemed to be dead, and yet in the springtime there was a resurrection. But if it be a garden, we're going to take some of the stages of love in terms of a garden. Now, before one can be married, or let us say before you can plant a garden, you have to get a flower catalog. And they're always very ornate, you know. And you look through the flower catalog for the kind of flower that you want. And that equals courtship, doesn't it? Where a man seeks a lady and the lady seeks the man. Now, there are all kinds of flowers in this garden. Roses, lilies, humble violets, sunflowers, carnations. One can have only one, but one courts this person or that. And it is interesting to note that in this courtship, very often a girl will choose a man at the age of 17, which she would not choose generally at 19. And very often the man that she would choose at 19 is not the man she would choose at 21. We have actually, in the United States, the longest the longest juvenile period of any country in the world. Maybe it's because we're wealthy and we're comfortable. And it takes a long, long time to grow up. I knew of an Irish couple that had been courting for years. 20 years or more. And she said to him, don't you think that we really ought to be getting married? And he said, ah, glory be to God who'd be having either of us. And then there was Lincoln. He courted Mary Todd, and yet he was not so sure about it. 5 days before, he had doubts. And 5 days after marriage, he wrote to a friend of his, nothing new, except I've been married. Which to me is a profound wonder. Charles Dickens, who did not choose a particularly good flower, wrote once to the young lady whom he was courting. He said, if during this period that you love me, you really should seek to be at your best. But if you have such violent outbursts of temper, what will it be later on? So there's some indication of, as one looks through this catalog of flowers, all the girls and all the boys that are available, there was always some embarrassment of choice, but I really believe, not in every instance,
but in some, there is

0: such a thing as love at first sight. I wonder if every one of us who is about to become engaged does not have a picture of the girl, for example, he wants to marry, the man. And if the girl does not have a picture of the ideal, is not that true about music? We hear music for the first time and we like it or we dislike it. Why is that? It's because the music that we love is the music we already have in our own heart. There's a certain tempo, flow, and rhythm about our lives. And certain people fit into that. And this ideal image that we carry about is made up of dreams, of hopes, experiences, thoughts, and longings. And I never saw it better fulfilled than a friend of mine, a Swiss gentleman, who had a picture in his home that he noticed when he was about 4 or 5 years of age. And looking at that picture one day, he said to his mother, "Someday, mother, I'm going to marry a girl that looks exactly like that." Now, this was in Switzerland. And then as he went on, that is to say, became older, he repeated the words to his mother. He told me about the story. I witnessed his marriage to his wife. And do you know that that picture is almost a painting of his wife? It's now hanging in their home. He really had an ideal love. So therefore, the courtship is like the flower, picking the flower before you begin to make your garden. And then afterwards comes the choosing of the one flower. And the choosing of the one flower, of course, is the proposal. Now, every proposal is an affirmation of love. And every affirmation of love is a negation of love. But the mere fact that you choose one, you negate all others. And a garden is just precisely that. A garden is a setting aside of a certain plot of earth, fencing it in, putting limits to it, shutting off a wilderness in order that one might cultivate the particular flower that one loves. In proposals, there are very few that are ever written out. And rightly so, because proposal has to come from the heart. Of all the proposals that I have ever heard about, the most beautiful of all was the proposal of G.K. Chesterton. That wonderful English essayist. And incidentally, for those of you who want to cultivate a style, you can do little better than imitate Chesterton. Here is his proposal. I have written it out. There are four lamps of thanksgiving always before me. The first is my creation out of the same earth with such a woman as you. The second is that I have not, with all my faults, gone after strange women. You cannot think how a man's self-restraint is rewarded in this. The third is that I have tried to love everything alive, a dim preparation for loving you. And the fourth, no words can express this, Here ends my previous existence. Take it. It led me to you. And after the choosing, two O's in choosing. How many noticed that? All of you noticed it. Yes. That's, now I didn't do this purposely, but that's always one way to get attention. I could have said, well, you see, we're all going to sleep. I noticed that, and I just wanted to see if you were awake. But you did. You were quite awake. Choosing. That's the choosing of the flower. And the next is the marriage. And the marriage is the planting of the garden. After one has looked at all the flowers, oh yes, apropos of courtship, I might tell you too. I will tell you this to make up for misspelling choosing. This young man confided to a friend of his. He said, she's the most wonderful girl in the world. And I proposed to her, and she refused. All his friends said, don't be downhearted. After all, when a woman says no, she sometimes means yes. But he said, she didn't say no. She said, phooey. I heard of one Marine who was consoling another who had lost his best girl, or at any rate had tried to marry her, and she refused. Ah, he says, remember, he says, girls are all 82% water. Well, it's the 18 maybe that makes the difference. So the planting of the garden, after the flower has been chosen uniquely out of the catalog, then there comes the union of the flower and the garden, the planting of the seed. And here there is something more than just a transient experience. I believe that I told you in a previous telecast that Scripture never speaks of marriage in terms of sex. It speaks of it in terms of knowing. Lot's daughters knew not man. Adam knew Eve, which he conceived. Then the Blessed Mother said to the angel, how shall this be? I know not man. Interesting, isn't it, that it should speak of it in terms of knowledge? And why? Well, because there are certain things that can be known in their depth, such as death itself. That's something you have to experience to know what it is. Until we die, we don't know what it's like. Another is the experience of life. No young person can give any judgment at all about what life is as it's gone through its various phases. And the union of husband and wife is another. I know you. I know myself. A borderline has been crossed. And one can never put oneself back again into the state of innocence, into the state of not knowing. It's forever there. Certain things we can make up for. For example, if I steal, I can return that which is stolen and ask for pardon. But here's something that cannot be stolen, returned after it is stolen. It's registered. And that is why it takes a constant atmosphere of love to maintain this growth in knowledge. That's why marriage is permanent. Constantly sounding the mystery of the other person. Mystery of body, the mystery of soul, the mystery of a woman, the mystery of a man, mothercraft, fathercraft, and all that love means. And then finally there are the seasons. The seasons are the various trials that come in the course of life. The flowers have to withstand inclement weather. Too little sunshine, too much sunshine. And so life has its seasons too. Love has its springtime, its summer, its bearing of children, fruit, autumn. It also has its winter. And to love through all the seasons is a great joy. And here I'm going to read for you perhaps a poem that you know. Elizabeth Barrett Browning's poem to her husband. How do I love thee? Let me count the ways. I love thee to the depth and breadth and height my soul can reach. We're feeling out of sight for the ends of being and ideal grace. I love thee to the level of every day's most quiet need, by sun and candlelight. I love thee freely as men strive for right. I love thee purely as they turn from praise. I love thee with the passion put to use in my old griefs and with my childhood's faith. I love thee with a love I seem to lose with my lost saints. I love thee with the breath, smiles, tears of all my life. And if God choose, I shall but love thee better after death. Such are the seasons where at first the body leads the soul and later on it is the soul that leads the body. Now there is the last point of all. One thing we have not found in our garden is something invisible. The invisible forces which work on a garden. Yes, here's the growth of this rose or lily, whatever it happens to be. But do you explain its growth simply by the planting of the seed and by the earth? Think of the tremendous invisible forces. The atmosphere. The sun. The dew. The hidden chemicals. Actually, more of them go into the developing of this rose or this lily than does the earth. And anything you can touch. And so there's something unseen and invisible in all love. And that's the source of love itself, which is God. I just cannot conceive a young man being in love and not loving God. I can't conceive it. This is the invisible force that pulls them on. That's why they speak of our love. Something bigger and better than just your love and mine. It's not the sum of two. Something bigger than both of us, as they say. Certainly there are ecstasies. But if human flesh can give it, then whence does it come? And so may couples say, in this beautiful ecstasy of love, if the human heart can so thrill me, What must be the heart of God? If the spark is so bright, what must be the flame?
1: You're listening to Life is Worth Living with Venerable Fulton Sheen. We've just concluded the episode, Love is a Garden. When we return, you'll hear Archbishop Sheen in the episode, Is America's Religion Religious? Here on Relevant Radio.
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3: John is joining us on Relevant Radio for the fourth decade of the Divine Mercy Chaplet. John, good afternoon. How may we pray for you?
4: Thank you. I'd appreciate prayers for my mother, Helen. She passed away today. She was 98 years old, and she had a stroke a couple of weeks ago, and God called her home, so I'm happy for that. And, you know, I have to tell you, this ministry has been so incredible to our family. 6 years ago, my granddaughter had infant leukemia, and she's going to be six in October. So all the prayers that, you know, you guys and the people across the country did for her came through. Right? She had people praying for her from around the world, my mother's great-granddaughters.
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0: Friends, you have heard a series of telecasts on this program about America. Its honesty, its dishonesty, its violence, and so forth. Perhaps it's very fitting that we should say something about America's religion. And here we come to an application of the words, Physician, heal thyself. In other words, what have you got to say about religion? And here we speak of Christianity in general, not about any particular sect or about the church to which I belong or the church in a general, but rather the church in a general and vague sort of way. What are the critiques of religion? And what is our moment of truth? Is there any justification for pointing a finger at Christianity as it exists today? Perhaps there is. And the first critique might be this. One, we will refer to the affluence of the church itself, and then we will refer to the laity, and then we'll refer to the doctrine and teaching. So the first will involve bishops, priests, ministers, and the like, lay leaders. First, as regards the bishops and priests and ministers, has affluence hurt us? Have we grown fat? Does the economic and generous leverage of the pews hurt the prophetic utterance from the pulpit and the altar? Conceivably, because I believe that there is some kind of a relationship existing between prosperity and the effect of Christianity at any moment. When we are affluent and rich, we are apt to become administrators. That for times of prosperity. But in times of adversity, we're more apt to become shepherds. In times of prosperity, we become very much concerned with mortar and building. We make use of all the resources that we have, generally for ourselves. Translate them into buildings. And that emphasis could hurt the stress on mortals, on human beings. In the early church, remember the apostles said, we can't be busying ourselves with tables, with administration. So they found seven administrators to take over the work, in order that they could preach. Administrators today in Christianity sit at desks. And I wonder if about 60% of that work could not be done better by laity. In mission countries where there's poverty, there's shepherds, they're out with the people. They're not at a desk, they're at a doorbell, at a tent. So there is here a tendency to become comfortable rather than to be comforters. This doesn't mean that living in a prosperous country we should not utilize all of the economic means that are put into our hands. But we're only speaking of a danger in an affluent society. Namely, we are sent to the sheep. No one will challenge that.
11: But in an affluent society, what do? We generally shear them. In other words, take their wool, or what comes out of their wool pockets. Our divine master said that we were to feed the lambs and feed the sheep. Again, this does not mean that they are not to be sheared. But sometimes those who were called prominent Catholic, he's a prominent Catholic, he's a prominent Methodist, he's the prominent Congregationalist, he's a prominent Lutheran. What does it mean? It means he's given a lot of his wool. He may not be prominent in the way of shepherding. Now, this is one of the critiques that is sometimes urged against Christianity. And after all, with some degree of justice. If we continue this moment of truth, we come to the laity. And we leave the priests and ministers. And what about the laity? Well, I don't know how anxious my angel is to wipe a blackboard in which there is any critique of Christianity. I'm sure the angel is very anxious. But having done the job, we now come to the laity, and we find again another type of critique. There seems to be in the laity a rupture, a division between their religion and life itself, between the church to which they move on Sunday and the secular life which they move 6 days of the week. Now, certainly, there is not to be as much time spent in a church as in the secular order. Here we're speaking of the spirit. Let us put it this way. If you sat down to table with 12 people, or rather you watched 12 people at table, three of them were professedly Christian. You listened to a conversation that went from politics to economics to youth to the moral life of America, do you think that you would notice any difference between those who were professedly Christian and those who were a-Christian or non-Christian? Would their judgments be any different? Their sense of values? Would you be able to pick out the three and say, here are some who are so imbued with a Christian motivation that it tells in all of their judgments? We cannot always tell. Which brings up the question that is Christianity really making an imprint in the world? Nietzsche, who was anti-Christian, said something that was profoundly worthwhile. He said, you will never get me to believe in a redeemer unless you act like someone redeemed. One man who was a very fine contributor to a church, a prominent so-and-so, I mean Catholic. No, not what you think. I mean a prominent Catholic or Presbyterian, Congregationalist or something else. That's what I mean by so-and-so. prominent so-and-so, he said, if I practiced, he said, what I'm supposed to believe on Sunday, I would be bankrupt in 6 months. Now this divorce between the two is largely contributing to the fact that today Christianity has lost a great deal of its imprint on our social, secular life. And one wonders if it is not to some extent justified. That is, the answer to it we have to work out in our own hearts. Now we've spoken of the moment of truth for bishops, priests, and ministers, then for the laity. Now about the doctrine. Now about Christian doctrine. Here again, there seems to be a divorce between two things that should very much be united. And this critique is basic and fundamental. If there are two things that are ever to be kept together, they are Christ and his cross. No one who professes to be Christian could ever separate the two, because he came not as a teacher, he came as a savior and a redeemer. But the two are being divorced, along with many other things in our contemporary civilization. So that on the one side, you find Christ, and on the other side is cross. Two are divorced, pulled apart. Who picks up Christ?
1: You're listening to Life is Worth Living with Venerable Fulton Sheen. 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
1: I have been listening to your show for the past 2 years, and I'm Muslim. I never thought about converting, and it was just something that was never even on my list. But your show specifically is the reason why I was listening.
2: Obviously, they're, you know, Shia and Sunni Muslim. Are you one or the other?
1: So I was born into the Islamic Revolution, so I'm Shia,
2: in
1: but
2: Iran?
1: I was practicing as a Muslim. Yeah. And so we came as war refugees in 1988, so I was around 10 years old back then. So
2: okay.
1: When I came here, yeah, so I went back to Islam. My parents were not, they weren't interested in Islam, and they did everything possible to keep us away. But it didn't give me what I needed. And what I needed, I think I gained from what I learned from you, because there's just something about the way you represent that appealed to me.
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10: 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Now, here's the conclusion of this episode. Is America's religion religious?
11: If there are two things that are ever to be kept together, they are Christ and His cross. No one who professes to be Christian could ever separate the two, because He came not as a teacher, He came as a Savior and a Redeemer. But the two are being divorced, along with many other things in our contemporary civilization. So that on the one side, you find Christ and on the other side is cross. The two are divorced, pulled apart. Who picks up Christ? Our so-called Western Christian civilization. And so they present a Christ who would never drive buyers and sellers out of a temple because they prostituted it with their commerce. The Christ who would mouth pious beatitudes on a mount. The Christ whose lips would never, never say anything against divorce. And whose lips would never be stained by mention of the word hell. The Christ without his cross that would pat little children on the head and would tell very interesting stories that might or might not be true. And the Christ who might get into difficulty with civil authorities simply because he was preaching some kind of ethical culture. That's the Christ of much of our Western Christian civilization. Who picks up the cross in the world? Communism. Soviet Union has picked it up. Cross stands for restraint, discipline, dedication, concentration to a common cause. It stands for some kind of fire and zeal which will sweep over the world. It stands for the hard things. It stands for the vertical line of pleasure being contradicted by some kind of self-negation. For a good outside of self. This is the divorce. With what result? With the result that our Western Christ is what? Weak. Effeminate. Puerile, not a redeemer, not a savior, just a vague kind of teacher to be equated with Buddha, Confucius, or anyone else. That kind of man can never command the allegiance of hearts and souls. He can never ask for zeal, leaving father and mother, hating all kinds of secondary loves. So that kind of Christ enthroned or preached leaves men cold. And this cross without a Christ has its difficulties too, just as the Christ without his cross. This kind of a cross leads to what? To concentration camps, to dictatorships, to tyranny, to the suppression of individual freedom, to the making of anthills, in which mortals become just like grapes crushed in a great vat of a state. We speak of this division of the Eastern and Western world, that's it. Which is going to win from the point of view of zeal? This is not. If either one of them will win, it will be this one. And it's very likely that this kind of a cross will find the Christ before this kind of a Christ finds the cross. And this is a self-analysis of Christianity as it is today that does not evoke much love and sympathy among people. It's just a comfortable kind of moralizing group. It's not a congregation of redeemed sinners. Never gets out into humanity, never becomes its soul. No wonder people are not impelled toward it. But because I made a criticism of it, you were finding temporary satisfaction in it. Must not say that's the reason I don't have anything to do with Christianity, because it's not perfect. Oh, no. Listen, if it were as perfect as you want it to be, you wouldn't be allowed in it. It's only because it's imperfect it has a place for you and me. Now, what are we to do to save this kind of Christianity? Well, one thing we have to realize, that any forward movement that will save society is never a movement of masses. Never. It is a movement only of a creative minority. Namely, a small group on fire, which is capable of, to change the figure of speech, being the leaven and the mass of dough, of being the salt of the earth, small in proportion to that which is salted. The meat people, the masses, they are not the salt, they're the honey. They only want honey. And see how communism came into power. Marx, who was the intellectual founder of communism, said that communism would come into being through the mass movement of the workers. Marx was wrong. And there came a turning point in Marxism where Lenin changed it. One of the most important meetings that communism ever had. And in the changing of these meetings and the change of the philosophy of Marxism, this is what Lenin insisted upon. He said, the mass movement will never be able to accomplish anything of and by itself. You have to have a hard core, a few revolutionary leaders. These revolutionary leaders on the inside will move the masses and will put them in one country after another. And they'll stir up the sheep that are willing to be led. They will be the shepherds of the revolutionary mass. What was he doing? He's doing nothing but stealing the idea of 12 apostles and 70 disciples that were the leaven and the mass and that were sent out to recreate society. This is the first way it will be done, by finding a few leaders, just a few, who will be capable of inspiring others. And another way of revitalizing Christianity will be to do it through youth. Something that we have to realize about modern youth is that puberty today is about 2 or 3 years in advance of what it was 20 years ago. So we have all the problems of biological urge and of nascent eroticism at a time when we had them not before. Now, all this biological energy is good. It's divinely implanted. It just needs direction. And youth is looking for some kind of dedication. All of the youth movements of our day, all of the great movements of our day have been youth movements. Nazism, communism, fascism, and the disruption of our own American society has been a youth movement. Juvenile delinquency is a youth movement. It's the energy of young people who have not been given a goal by their elders. With what result? That our youth, a few years ago, well, a decade or two ago, always had its heroes above them. So they were men or women to be imitated. For example, in the old Horatio Alger books. Now, because the elders and schools have not given to them heroes, because we've been debunking heroes, what is youth doing? It has to have someone to follow. So it goes out on a straight line and it follows its own age. Those who happen to be popular for a moment. And they unite themselves with them, almost going through a kind of an erotic experience with them, and squeaks and shoutings and yells. But why? Truly because they've got to have a goal. No longer one above, society has not given it to them. Education has not. And so they go out on a straight line. And if Christianity is to exercise itself as a force in the modern world, it has to restore its heroes. It has to restore its saints. And above all, its saints. I had many things to say. I have 1 minute. One other way of dealing with Christianity would also be, let's tax all of our buildings. For example, when we build schools and elaborate churches and kitchens and so forth, let's put a 2% or 3% tax and give it to the poor of the world. If we put up a $1 million school, send 3% of that to the poor in Latin America or Africa, Asia, or any other place of the world. We should not concentrate all of this within ourselves. That's one solution. And another solution is, everybody has heard all the arguments for Christianity. They hear them on radio, on television. There's only one argument that they haven't heard. And that's the argument that will appeal to everyone. It's the argument of being saintly, of being holy. And because I do not happen to be that kind of an argument, will you say a prayer for me that I may be more saintly? Thank you.
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12: 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Yesterday you had a caller who had not gone to confession in several years, and she voiced her experience to you of how wonderful it was. And I just wanted to echo that. The same thing happened to me this year. I had not gone to confess to a priest in several years. Yes, I confess every day and when something goes wrong, but not to a priest. And I agree with her 100%. It was beautiful. I felt so good afterwards, and the priest was just wonderful and so caring, and actually celebrated with me through prayer that I came back to a formal confession. And I just wanted to let your listeners know that it is different, and I plan to do it regularly now.
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12: 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I wanted to let you know, too, because of your station, I'm saying the rosary every day.
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6: 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A retired reconnaissance Marine is set to receive the Medal of Honor this afternoon. James Capers Jr. will be recognized at a ceremony scheduled for 4 p.m. Eastern. Tammy Trujillo reports on the heroism that earned him the nation's highest military award.
15: Major James Capers Jr. led his team through a deadly ambush in South Vietnam in 1967. Injured and bleeding, Capers got his 9-man team to a helicopter for evacuation after 4 days and nights of fighting. Today he'll be honored for that heroism with the nation's highest military award, the Medal of Honor.
16: Three former presidents joined Barack Obama for the grand opening of the new Obama Presidential Center today. Former Presidents Bill Clinton, George Bush, and Joe Biden all in attendance in Chicago, which also featured a lineup of performers, including Stevie Wonder and Bruce Springsteen. Former First Ladies Laura Bush, Hillary Clinton, and Jill Biden also in attendance to join Michelle Obama at today's event. The Supreme Court unanimously ruled today in favor of a challenge to the federal law that bars marijuana users from owning guns. The 9-0 decision doesn't strike down the law entirely, but does make it harder for prosecutors to use it going forward. Pope Leo is expected to visit 5 cities in Peru this November. The president of Peru meeting with Pope Leo at the Vatican today for nearly 2 hours, confirming upcoming stops in Lima, Cusco, and more. Peru is one of the most heavily Catholic countries in Latin America, with roughly 3/4 of the population identifying as Catholic. And in sports, the U.S. Open is underway in New York. J.J. Spahn won last year's title. He's back in the field this year, keeping you connected with the church and the world 24 hours a day and on the web at relevantradio.com. I'm Brooke Taylor, and this is listener-supported Relevant Radio.
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21: 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And the answer is nothing. If they change their behavior, that is a thing to celebrate. That's going to transform the Middle East for a generation. If they don't change their behavior, they don't get the benefit of the bargain. This idea that the Iranians get all these benefits before the deal is actually consummated, the idea that they get benefits before they change their behavior, is fundamentally a talking point that is issued by people who want the conflict to continue indefinitely, despite the fact that that's not good for the American people and it's not good for the region.
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1: Yeah, that was, of course, J.D. Vance, Vice President, The Art of the Deal or Capitulation. J.D. Vance was addressing the press this morning about, you know, the memo of understanding that just got signed. A lot of controversy over. We'll continue to look at it in the days ahead. We'll see how it all plays out. J.D.'s been doing a lot of public appearances, though. He was on everything from The View to Fox News, trying to promote his new book called Communion. And, of course, he's a great convert to the Catholic faith. And that is, of course, you know, something you may want to read. His other book, Hillbilly Elegy, a lot of people love. And it might give you some insight to a man who might be the next president. Yeah, we'll see who Donald Trump anoints. Will it be J.D. Vance? Will it be Marco Rubio? Those days ahead should be very interesting. Well, it's good to be with you today. I hope you'll hang out with me. We've got a lot to get into today. I want to talk about the rise of the World Cup in soccer. You think soccer will take off in the country? I know in youth sports, a lot of people love it, play it. I played it, but never took place as a sport like football or basketball or you know, some of the other major sporting events that we do have in the country. We'll take a look at that. We'll take a look also at how some of these foreigners have come to the country and what they're finding. It really, their reaction has been pretty amazing. But I say a prayer for continued peace.

0: as you know, went to Versailles this morning and signed that MOU between the U.S. and Iran. And that means that all the hostilities between the two countries have now ceased, at least for now. We'll see what happens. It also means that the Straits of Hormuz will no longer, you know, be under a U.S. blockade. And that means ships can pass through that very freely, including those, you know, going and coming from Iran. You know, the at the press conference yesterday, the president addressed concerns about the deal. And he says that one of the reasons he wanted this done is he was concerned about a global depression.
1: Very tough, very smart, frankly. You know, they have, in one way, a primitive culture, but it's also a genius primitive culture. They're very smart people, very good negotiators, but so are we. So rather than possibly going into a depression, rather than having your favorite president be Herbert Hoover.
0: Yeah, so it was him. You know, it's an interesting point. Maybe we'll talk about it with an economist a little bit later, but you know, the U.S., of course, we're pumping record oil and we've got energy, but a lot of the world is feeling the chokehold that the Straits of Hormuz were under with both the Iranian blockade followed by the American blockade on top of that. And I think it was one of the reasons the president really wanted to move forward. Hey, look, if Iran was not on the strait there, they would have nothing. This would be a very, very different story, but they stood up in large part to a lot that we threw at them. I mean, we could clearly go in and continue to take out infrastructure and other things along those lines. But that being said, you know, they're still dropping mines this week in the Straits. So now the deal has taken place. That's going to open. Oil's going to flow. And there's a lot of questions about how this will benefit them. Is this a mistake on the part of the U.S.? Is it necessary? You know, the president also has to worry about the midterms. I know he says he's not concerned about that, but you know, people have a short memory when it comes to politics. But before you know it, there's going to be a heavy ramp up for candidates. So to get the gas prices down, the economy going again, they've got 60 days to negotiate the rest of this deal. This is not, the MOU is just a memorandum of understanding. It's not the final deal, and that's being worked on. It'll probably be another 2 months before it's ready. So sometime, probably in the middle of August to early September, of course, we're going to see everything hopefully signed and put to bed. But that is if the Iranians don't ask for another extension like they've done many, many times before. And if Trump gives it to them, then, you know, it's possible. He's done it before, too. But we'll see. The Holy Father, just on a separate note, I saw a piece this morning. He's very happy with the agreement. You know, he's decried war, as you know. He says, I hope the agreement may help strengthen mutual trust, security, and the stability in the Middle East. Pope Leo went on to say, I hope it promotes paths of dialogue and cooperation among people. So he said that to the general audience. And yeah, I know he's been praying. I know we all have been. So I hope the Holy Father's right. Oil prices are coming down. Stock prices have risen to record levels. And a lot of conservatives are not thrilled with it all. They say the government basically puts us back where things were before the start of the war. And that the world is, you know, there's a guy named Dwayne Patterson. If you ever read hotair.com, I saw a piece earlier today, and he made the case that the world's safer because of the last 4 months of war. But, you know, with the sanctions being lifted and the Iranian regime remaining in place, it's not going to be long before they're back to building weapons, resupplying their proxies, and like Hamas and Hezbollah. And so, you know, whether they're able to get a nuclear weapon, that's another question. But I do think in the not-too-distant future, we're at least safe for a while. But clearly Iran wants a nuclear weapon. You know, we've seen their actions before. We're dealing with a, you know, a theocracy here. We're a very different mindset. These guys are pretty radical. So and they said they want to wipe Iran, Israel off the face of the map, right? That's what they wanted to do. And if they had, you know, missiles that could reach, you know, beyond Europe and hit the U.S., it'd be a very different story here as well. So I tend to believe the world's a safer place with less nuclear weapons. I actually heard the president the other day talking about how good it would be if they could disarm. And Russia right now has the second most nuclear weapons to the U.S. But China is on its way. And the president made the point that within 5 years, China will have as many nuclear weapons as the U.S. It's just not a good thing. I mean, we have enough power right now, enough destructive power to destroy the planet 300 times over. And you talk about being sent back

0: literally to the Stone Ages. It's ridiculous. It really is ridiculous. And I would love to find a way to get rid of this type of destructive power. Let's talk about something a little lighter too. I want to talk about the World Cup, if we could. And I want to talk about soccer. Soccer's it's a sport that, you know, your kids might have played, you might have played when you were in school as well. And I was just saying to my producing team about this the other day. I'm like, you know, what is it about soccer? You know, it's like, I don't understand why it hasn't gained traction. I've been abroad many times. I was in Italy when Italy won the World Cup. I was in various parts of the world while the World Cup was underway, and the world goes crazy, right? Crazy. In America, what do we get? We're a nation dominated by football and baseball and basketball and hockey, and yet every 4 years something remarkable happens, right? The FIFA World Cup arrives, and suddenly billions of people across the globe, they're watching the same event, they're cheering for the same teams, they're sharing these emotional highs. And of course, Super Bowl is considered a FIFA, I should say. The Super Bowl is often considered, the pinnacle of sports. The viewership is huge, 120 million viewers, pretty impressive. But the World Cup, that's on a different scale, right? The 2022 FIFA World Cup in Qatar attracted, check this number out, 5 billion people. That's more than half the planet. They're all engaged with the tournament in some way. I think the final, between Argentina and France drew, I think, 1 billion viewers worldwide. But why not in the U.S.? What is it? No other sporting event comes as close. I want to talk about it right now. And you are more than welcome to join me too. If you want to dial in, it's 888-914-9149. 888-914-9149. I'm joined by Nick Miller. He coaches the women's soccer team at Franciscan University of Steubenville. Hey, Nick, good to have you with me. Good afternoon.
1: Good afternoon. Thank you. Thank you for having me on.
0: That's great to have you here. I'm looking forward to this conversation. The U.S. has fielded a team. They beat Paraguay in their first game. They're playing against Australia tomorrow, and then Turkey, I think, on the 25th. But here's an interesting factoid, and I saw this, or one of my producers pointed it out, that mathematically, it's possible that the U.S. could play England on the 4th of July on Independence Day. So it's like, that would be pretty cool. That happens. The game would happen in two places. Yeah, I think Houston or Philadelphia, one or the other. So we'll see. Well, what's going on with the World Cup? I know there's been a strong push here, and maybe this is a deliberate attempt by the media and by the agency to get people more engaged. It's not like we don't know soccer or play it. I've enjoyed it when I was in high school and kids play it, but it never seemed to get the level of the NFL or any other major sports league in the country. Why is that, and what's happening?
1: Yeah, I think obviously soccer is such a huge sport in America for the youth, but also around the world, like you were talking about. And I think that it's a unique thing here in America, where we have so many different sports, like you said, football and basketball and baseball and hockey, that almost take a precedent in terms of like professional sports. Whereas in a lot of the other parts of the world, soccer is what they live and breathe by. I've had the opportunity to travel to Europe a couple times and attend some games there. And it's a crazy, unique experience to be able to go to games there and see how much their fans and supporters of their team care. One game I was at, actually, the losing team was down 6-0, and their away supporters were still chanting as if they were winning 6-0. So the passion of soccer fans around the world is just a truly amazing thing to watch, and I think it's kind of being put on display here in the first week or so of the World Cup. And it's been a really cool thing to see the American media and just Americans in general kind of realize how big of a sport soccer is and how much people do care about it around the world.
0: Yeah. And it's, I find striking is, I don't know, maybe something is changing in the country. Youth soccer has exploded, right? Millions of American children, they play the sport. It's a great sport. It's fun to play and to watch. Immigrant communities, of course, who are now in the country, they have this deep love for soccer. And Now television networks are starting to invest heavily in these international competitions. In fact, Major League Soccer, I think, even expanded. But you got stars like Lionel Messi and Cristiano Ronaldo as well. They've all become these household names. People know those guys. But how does it work? You know, in the NFL, somebody pointed out to me that, okay, you've got first downs, you've got timeouts, you know, you've got touchdowns and point answers. You've got all these times where you can break for commercial breaks. A lot of times when you watch, you know, soccer, I mean, these are long periods. The game goes a long time, and it's very low scoring in large parts. How are they going to get the media involved in this? And do you think that America's ready to embrace this?
1: Yeah, so that's actually a really interesting point. For anyone that's watched the World Cup in the first week or so, you've seen what some would call controversy regarding like some hydration breaks that they have. Right. In the middle of both halves. And basically what that's turned into is a chance for the game to go to commercial. And so it's almost broken down the game into four quarters. And super interesting because they have the hydration breaks for every game, whether it's inside, outside, whether it's super hot or air conditioned. So it's pretty apparent that it's been a goal of the media companies to get those commercials in, and to almost break the game up, to make it more like what you're saying, like the other sports that Americans watch. I've also seen some things from some media outlets in other countries where they don't go to commercial during the hydration breaks. They'll keep their cameras on the players or coaches or the team huddles. And it's their kind of way of saying, like, no, we're not going to just fold and go to commercial. We're going to continue to show the atmosphere, the environment of the game, and what's going on during those breaks.
0: That makes sense. Well, I'm sure they're going to find a way to monetize it. They need to do that if they wanted to take off. I had seen a stat. I don't know if I have it here in front of me. There was like a record viewership for the for this last for the opening day of the World Cup. What was the number I saw? Let me see if I can pull it up here. Oh, I don't think I have it in front of me. I was just looking for the number, but here it is. A record 27.5 million viewers. That's a lot of people. You know, we're talking June. That's pretty wild. So I think, you know, if people, one, they understand the game, if they can find a way to get passionate about it, it will be great. But I know we're doing the same thing trying to export the NFL too. You know, we see those games in England, and there's going to be some down South America next time, and we're going to see what happens. You know, what makes this game a little bit different, you know, in the United States of America, we rally around our football team. If you're from Green Bay, you're a Packer fan. If you're from Philly, you're an Eagle fan. If you're from LA, you know, you go whatever city you're in, Chicago, you're a Bear fan. The thing about the World Cup, which is kind of cool, is people, they rally around their flag. And I think it's such a wonderful and patriotic event because, you know, you see people there and, you know, they stop and it's all team whatever else, you know, Team USA. So I think soccer could be a very patriotic game. Do you see it the same way?
1: Yeah. Absolutely. It's a cool thing to watch. Cause like you said, in pro sports in America, it is a lot of like where you were born, or what team your parents root for, like that. You're kind of born into that. Whereas, especially in international soccer, you know, a lot of Americans are obviously going to root for America. Yeah. And in that way, you can kind of see that sports are a huge unifier. You can kind of put aside any you know, differences or arguments and truly just be unified in rooting for your country in a very patriotic way. It's also super cool that the World Cup is in America right now, because we get to see all of these other countries and all of their fans come and see the different cultures and how they root for their teams. And it's been cool to watch so far, for sure.
0: Well, if you want to join us, feel free to dial in and you can sound off. My guest today, Nick Biller, he coaches soccer at Franciscan University, and love to get your take. The number's 888-914-9149. Are you watching the World Cup this year? And I don't know, did you play soccer? Do your children, grandchildren play the sport? Do you think it will take off? or let's continue. I mean, you're talking about half the world. I mean, you're talking about 5 billion people, you know, watching, you know, some aspect of the World Cup. It's crazy. And yet here in the States, it's a sport we're familiar with and our kids play, or you might have played. But I think it just might be the very beginning of seeing something. Have you ever attended a professional soccer match? And what was your reaction? Maybe you've been to one of these World Cups. It's be pretty cool. Love to hear your experiences. 888-914-9149. That's 888-914-9149. I don't know if you can speak to this point, but I often think about the money behind a lot of these things. I mean, the amount of money made in the NFL is crazy, but what economic impact will a, you know, World Cup have, like, on these host cities here? I'm sure it's going to be a boon for them, right?
1: Yeah. So it's 100% with the fans traveling to the cities where games are held, with people that are already in the cities, you know, going out to, you know, different restaurants or bars, or just around the stadium. I saw a story actually from the city of Boston, and there was a bar owner that kind of said, like, all the Scotland fans came to Boston, they had a game there, and they literally sold out of beer. And so that's just like, it's a little bit of a funny story, but it does show like the economic impact in the cities where all of these fans and supporters are traveling to.
0: So what do you see for the next, I'll give you a longer range, 20 years. I was going to say, what do you see for the next 10 years? But what does the future soccer in America look like in your estimate? It'd be the same? It's going to catch fire? It's not? What do you think is going to happen? Are we going to get really crazy like we do over the NFL?
1: Yeah, it's a really good question. I think that if you look back at the growth of soccer in the last like 30 years, so essentially since the U.S. last hosted the World Cup, it's grown immensely. The growth of Major League Soccer, there's now I think 30 teams. All the owners are super invested in their teams. Like you mentioned earlier, there's huge global soccer stars that are coming to the MLS. I think that there's a possibility that it continues to grow, and continues to get, even bigger. But I do think that, you know, the investment in youth soccer, yeah, and trying to do it, the correct way, is also a super important, thing that the U.S. Soccer Federation and the people in charge have to look at, because I think that our landscape of youth soccer is much different than, you know, say, like in Europe.
0: That's true. Well, let's take a call or two for you. I know we only have a few minutes. 888-914-9149. And again, I go back to my point, too, as we take calls. The World Cup isn't simply a sporting event. You know, I do think it's going to catch fire eventually. But it'll be good for the country because it's really a celebration of our national identity. It was my takeaway when I see people waving their Brazilian flags or Peru or whoever you're playing, Paraguay, right? People rally around their country, their flag, really their shared story. And, you know, you can even take a small giant that can, you know, beat a powerhouse, a giant nation, you know, which is always a great story. Some unknown power, you know, becoming a hero overnight. That's the beauty of this particular sport. Jeff is in Dallas, Texas. Jeff, good afternoon.
2: Good afternoon, guys. Real quickly, I went to a Roma-Milan game in Rome, and it's one of the most craziest experiences an American could ever experience, is seeing a real top-level football game in Europe, and just wanted to share that experience. The flags, people smoking in the stands, drinking beer in the stands. Yeah. I mean, it's a different world than NFL football. Then the other question I have and the comment I have is, the cost of international football players. I mean, look what they buy rights for, millions and millions of dollars. Wow. How is that ever going to fly in the United States when you don't have the audiences that you do in Spain, let's say?
0: Great point. Nick, can you answer that one?
1: Yeah, I think that that's it's a really good question. I think that the teams, especially the bigger teams over in Europe and around the world, they generate so much money, whether it's from, you know, being successful in the leagues that they're playing in, or having owners that just have an incredible amount of money to invest in their teams. So kind of like what I was saying, in the MLS, like, if you look at bringing Lionel Messi, you know, to the MLS, Not only was that a huge expense, but it also came with, you know, certain things within his contract. Yeah. Whether he gets a deal with Apple TV, which is, you know, who the media outlet who basically runs the MLS. Yeah. He gets a percentage of revenue from that. So those are kind of the things that the owners have to continue to like buy into and invest in. The difference in wages or even just like transfer fees from the MLS to Europe is obviously an incredible amount of money. Yeah.
0: Jeff, thank you. I'm going to move along because I have a minute or two left. I'm going to sneak Richard in here too. He grew up playing and actually got to play the Rose Bowl. Richard, good afternoon.
3: Yes, good morning or good afternoon. So back when I grew up playing soccer all the way from 5 all the way till I was about 16 years old. I played ASO soccer, and when the World Cup was back here in United States back in 94, I was part of the youth ASO, and it was kind of like an all-star team, but we played in a tournament, and I was, 10 years old, 11 years old at the time, and the Rose Bowl was the fight for the final of the World Cup in 94, and our tournament ended 2 weeks after. So we actually, as a youth, we got to play in the Rose Bowl on the field that they got to play and got to go in the locker rooms and everything. So, yeah, it was an amazing experience, one that I'll never forget. But, you know, I hope soccer takes off. Yeah. It's a great sport. It's inexpensive for what football and hockey and baseball. You got all the equipment. But soccer's relatively inexpensive. So if parents get their kids involved, I have two little ones, which I can't wait to get them going in soccer because I love the sport. I'm a Manchester United fan. So I love the sport, and I would like to see it take off.
0: Hey, Richard, thank you very much. I love that. I hope it takes off, too. I think it would be great. One more. He's right about that. It's relatively safe, and it's low cost for people who want to play it. Yeah, I was thinking about football and all the CTEs that people have, Nick. Is that the case for soccer with all the, you know, I'm sure there's a lot of knee injuries, but what about head injuries in this sport? Is it dangerous?
1: Like any other sport, there's obviously some danger in it. U.S. soccer has actually kind of taken some steps to try and avoid head injuries, especially for younger kids. So now there's rules, to a certain age, you're not allowed to head the ball.
0: Right.
1: There's definitely been an emphasis on teaching young kids, you know, the correct way to head the ball. But
0: overall, it's relatively safe. I mean, that's, I think, the greatest danger other than, you know, your knee or Achilles blowing out. Hey, final question. You think the U.S., how are they going to do tomorrow, and how far do you think they're going to go?
1: Yeah, I think, after watching the first game, it was obviously very encouraging. And I think that we should expect a similar performance. Australia is a different team than Paraguay, but I'm excited. I'm excited to watch the rest of the World Cup. I'm excited for the USA. And it's an exciting time to be a soccer fan, for sure.
0: Nick, great talking with you. Thank you for stopping by. We'll watch the game on Friday. We'll see how it goes, and maybe we'll talk again, okay?
1: Awesome. Thank you.
0: Thank you so much. That's Nick Miller, coaches soccer there at Franciscan University of Steubenville. I need to take a very short pause. When I come back, we'll change gears. I want to talk property taxes. Do you ever really own your home, right? Or can, after you pay your home off, taxes continue to go up? Could your home be taken from you? That's the fear of a lot of people. I'll tell you what's happening, not only across the country, but in Florida as well. Stay with me.
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13: Governor Ron DeSantis took an aggressive approach to cutting property taxes. His original plan aimed to phase them out, looking to save folks hundreds to thousands of dollars a year, while also adding in safeguards like setting up a trust fund to help out local governments with revenue shortfalls.
14: What I propose is not what the legislature put on the ballot.
13: Instead, lawmakers responded to local government concerns and passed a more narrow proposal, excluding schools from the tax cuts and getting rid of the trust fund altogether. But even with those changes, fears remain.
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0: Yeah, that, I don't know if you'd like property tax relief. That was WFLA on Florida's proposed property tax referendum. You know, I remember hearing a story a couple years ago of a woman who was, maybe it was last year, she was an elderly woman. She was in Minnesota. And you know, she worked her entire life, worked very hard. She lived in her home. And she owned it. She had paid it off. But she fell behind in her taxes. And it became more and more difficult for her to catch up on those taxes to the point where, you know, the local government basically repossessed her house. Now, she had all this equity in it. And she argued something that I thought was a strong argument. Hey, let's say your home is worth $300,000 or $500,000, whatever. You've got all the equity because you paid it off. You might only owe, I don't know, $90,000 in taxes or whatever her bill was. Well, they repossessed the home and then they had to put it up for sheriff sale and she got nothing from it. What happened to all the equity? You know, I guess the person who bought it at sheriff sale is the one who, you know, came away for whatever they sold it for. But here's the thing. She went to court, she sued, she lost. So that wasn't the case, if I remember the story correctly. And I always thought it just seems so unjust. Do you ever really own your home? Do you ever really own your home? I have a friend that lives in a blue state, and they are on this like neighborhood app or something. And the people on the app, the tax bill just came out a couple months ago or whatever. And the person was saying, I don't think I could stay in this state anymore. Every year our taxes go up. I just can't afford to live in this home. This was another family. They said, I lived here 27 years. 27 years. but my taxes are so high, I can't afford to live here. That's the real estate taxes. So more and more, you know, Americans are being faced with. I don't know if you ever opened your tax bill and you wondered, why am I still paying thousands of dollars every year? I have a lot of retirees, widows, working families, people on fixed income. These rising property taxes, they're a big burden. Now, look, I understand we need to pay taxes, right? I get it. You know, of course, these things help provide the services that we all enjoy, right? Police and fire and roads and parks and libraries and those types of things. Property taxes fund the services that you rely on. And if you reduce them, if we no longer pay those, then what happened? How do you fund that stuff? You know, billions of dollars could be in shortfall. And then communities are going to suffer as a result of it. But a lot of other people are like, you know, hey, housing costs, insurance premiums, inflation, they're so high right now. Should a person who has spent their entire life paying for a home be forced to keep paying ever-increasing taxes simply to remain in it? Maybe there's a middle ground. Maybe there's a way we can cap this. Maybe we can do what Governor DeSantis is proposing. You know, the state of Florida is doing some interesting stuff, and we can talk about that. There was a proposal that's going to be on the Florida ballot this November, and it's a subject that's been bothering Governor DeSantis for a while, and his property taxes. He says that property taxes are basically like paying rent on a home that you already own. And his proposal says, I'm going to eliminate the non-school property tax on $50,000 of your home's assessed value. Then that exemption increases to $125,000 the next year, then $250,000 by 2028. And then thereafter, it'll be indexed to inflation. So the Wall Street Journal had a piece and said many homeowners would save thousands of dollars if that measure passed. In fact, 60% of homeowners, you know, wouldn't have to pay property tax once the bigger exemption is phased in. They'll still have to pay taxes for public schools, though. But I'm not quite sure how this works. That's why I invited Matthew Putnam. He's a policy manager with the National Taxpayer Union and the National Taxpayer Union Foundation. You can find him at ntu.org. He's here to give us some perspective and help us better understand how all this plays together. Matthew, good afternoon. Thanks for joining me.
16: Good afternoon, Drew. Thanks for having me on.
0: So, you know, I get the cries. I feel bad for the old lady who lost her house. I feel bad for the person who lived in her home 27 years and can no longer afford to stay there because taxes in that blue state kept going up and she just can't meet that monthly nut anymore. Is there an alternative? And lay out for us also what Governor DeSantis is proposing. We look at Florida, but maybe they'll be the example or, you know, one of the first that could ripple out across the country if this is successful. So explain how it works. And you know, how you see it all working.
16: Absolutely. So Governor DeSantis and the state legislature have been back and forth all year on this and ultimately ended up having to call this special session. And that resulted in the ballot measure, as you mentioned. A lot of what DeSantis, the governor, was pushing for a while was just complete elimination of property tax. And we don't really see that as feasible. Just as you said, there's a lot of revenue shortfalls if you were to do that. And the only real way to fill in that revenue would be to go with sales tax, right? And one of our frequent collaborators, Tax Foundation, they did some research and found that if you were to completely eliminate property tax, counties would have to make that up with sales tax, and it would be up to 32% in Glades County just to make up that revenue. Or for a better example, that's not so rural. In Gilchrist, where UF is based, you would have to raise sales tax to 21%. Yeah. So what the legislature ended up doing was going with this ballot measure that's a little bit less radical. They do the phased-in homestead exemption with $150,000 for 2027, $250,000, and then indexed after that. This is a little less out there, but it's still going to result in a lot of revenue loss.
0: Yeah, I'm sure he had his financial people take a look at that. I mean, the last thing he wants to do as a governor is have a financial shortfall. Mm-hmm. What's he expecting is going to come from this? Is he seeing something we're not?
16: I think what the plan would be is kind of bringing it up to the state level. And, you know, that kind of eliminates some of the reason that we have property taxes to begin with, because property taxes are one of the most transparent taxes.
0: Yeah.
16: Because homeowners know what they're paying every year. And it's also the most connected to the benefits that you receive from them, mm-hmm. because they're paid at the local level, and then they go to your local services. They go to your fire, your police, your schools. And it's interesting to me that schools were left out of this ballot measure.
0: Yep. Yeah.
16: So they'll still be paying taxes towards schools. Because I think, in my experience, one of the complaints I hear the most is people, right. especially older people in Florida, saying, you know, I don't have kids of my own, so why am I paying for schools?
0: Right.
16: I may not even have grandkids. So
0: right.
16: of all the services you're paying for, that may be the least applicable to your life.
0: Yeah, you know, and let me open the phone, so we'll take some calls. If you want to join us, I'm speaking today with Matthew Putnam. The number is 888-914-9149. Feel free to sound off, maybe share your story. Has your property tax bill increased significantly in recent years? Have you taken a look at how much has it gone up? I have friends in the state of Illinois. They say every year expect that tax bill to go up. Has it increased significantly? Do you believe that you truly own your home? When it can be taken from you if for some reason you fall in hard times and you fall behind on that tax bill. And would you, and here's the other thing, would you support eliminating property taxes if it meant paying higher sales tax? I might think about that. If you paid a higher sales tax, would that be a solution? Now you own your home and you're in. But then again, you got people who rent and things along those lines. So this, you know, maybe the sales tax, and maybe let's talk about that, and I'll grab a call or two for you here, but eliminating property tax and this paying a higher sales tax, is that a possible solution? There are people who rent that don't have to pay property taxes,
16: mm-hmm.
0: So they're going to get swept up with the higher sales tax as well. Is anything fair? I mean, what do you propose?
16: So we've been looking at what Utah has been doing for a long time, since 1985, actually. They have a piece of legislation called Truth in Taxation, and that keeps your taxes pretty stable regardless of how much inflation or rising property assessments are occurring. Obviously, that's a big driver in the last 4 or 5 years with all the inflation that we saw since 2020. That's one of the biggest pieces that's driving people's property tax rates up. And so what Truth in Taxation in Utah does is it keeps the revenue that your municipality or your city brings in the same from year to year, unless your local leaders make a decision to right. explicitly hold hearings, send out notices, and then they can have a slight increase from the previous year's revenue, but they have to hear from everyone in their municipality first. They have to hold public meetings where they hear input. They have to explain themselves why they're doing this increase. And then they have to do a public vote so they can be held accountable if they do decide to increase those taxes. And we've seen success in that in Utah, in Kansas, in Nebraska, where they've been passed.
0: All right. Mary is in DuPage County, Illinois. Hi, Mary. Good afternoon.
17: Hi. Yes. I live in Illinois, in DuPage County. And our property tax, I own my own home. And our property taxes, 75% of them goes toward public schools. And that is the lion's share of our taxes. And I'm in my 60s. I worked all my life for the Catholic schools also. And they really am. These public schools, they want more and more and more. And the teachers complain, we don't have enough. But they're getting all the prep. They're getting the lion's share of the property taxes.
0: Yeah.
17: More than, you know, like I said, 75%
0: yeah,
17: go to them. And that's where they should start cutting them. Not in police or anything else, but right. in these public schools.
0: All right,
17: that's
0: a great point, Mary. No, that's a great point. I want to let Matthew respond because I have to take a quick break, and we'll take more calls on the other side too. So if you're on hold, I'll get you on there. If you want to join us, 888-914-9149. 75% of those taxes go to public schools. She taught at a Catholic one. Your thoughts, if you're going to cut anywhere, she's saying cut some of the schooling.
16: And Illinois is just the clearest example of this.
0: It's
16: one of our partners, Illinois Policy Institute, they're doing a lot of research on this right now. There are huge pensions in Illinois, and that goes with the teachers' unions as well there. So they're coming up on cliffs. Even with all that money that they're drawing in from property taxes, they're still running out. So, and that's not just a schooling issue, but there is the other component here, which is the other side. It's not just property taxes. It's the amount that your cities and your counties are spending. And I think that is the place that cities and states need to start looking first. Is you need some austerity at the government level, at the local level. You may need to cut some bus routes or some of this infrastructure. You don't need to eliminate property taxes. You should reconsider how much they're spending.
0: Yeah, that's a great point. Well, let me do this. I'm going to take a short pause when we come back. I know I have Matthew for a short time. If you want to join us, 888-914-9149. Have these rising taxes made you consider moving? I know some people say that that's the case. And, you know, do you ever really own your home? Should there be a cap on how much property tax? Maybe it can rise each year. And if you could change anything, what would it be? 888-914-9149, taking a look at property taxes and the possibility of eliminating them or at least reducing them. That and more straight ahead.
18: Abolishing abortion is the most important human rights cause of our time. 1 million of our unborn brothers and sisters are killed every year by abortion.
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20: This is Archbishop Paul Coakley of the Archdiocese of Oklahoma City. 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Remember, O most gracious Virgin Mary, that never was it known that anyone fled to thy protection, implored thy help, or sought thy intercession, was left unaided. 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O Mother of the Word Incarnate, despise not my petitions, but in thy mercy, hear and answer me. Amen.
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0: taking a look at property taxes. You know, we're looking at an issue, I think, that affects every homeowner in America, but doesn't always get the attention it deserves. And Florida voters are going to make a decision. They're going to decide on a proposal that could dramatically reduce what a lot of homeowners pay. And it's a model for the nation, possibly, or it could be a risky experiment, because you know what happens? That income gets shifted. Where does it go? And what does it mean for some of that local support I've been talking about, like fire and police and roads and other sorts of infrastructure? I'm joined this afternoon by Matthew Putnam. And if you want to join us, you can dial in at 888-914-9149. He's the policy manager with National Taxpayers Union and National Taxpayer Union Foundation. Matthew, before I go to Jay and Encinita, let me jump over to you and get your take very quickly on...
1: On whether or not
0: this gets shifted. You know, does the money from that goes into Florida when they pass this, if it does get passed? I mean, where does all this cut? Where does that money go? Is he with? I got to wait for him. Thank you, Nick. We'll wait for him when he comes back. All right, my guest today, Matthew Putnam. We're going to just reconnect with him. We're having a slight technical issue with him. But when we come back, we'll pick it up. I was sharing a proposal from Governor DeSantis, and they're going to vote on it, which would eliminate non-property school tax, still pay on the property. And it would start at 50, go up to 125,000, then to 250. Matthew, my question to you is, where would the taxes be shifted? If DeSantis' thing goes through, how do these other things get covered, and how do taxes shift?
2: Absolutely. So you're going to see increases in taxes on commercial businesses, on agricultural properties, and part of that commercial increase is going to go to renters too, people that are in apartments or renting homes. So those prices will go up. And when you have an economy like Florida's, you can't risk that kind of loss, right? Florida has consistently been the state that most people are moving to from other states. And I think that if this were to pass, you would see those numbers substantially drop. And In addition to people coming to Florida to live permanently, If you're going to shift everything to your sales tax, That severely impacts the tourism that Florida has, which, of course, is what most of the economy in the state revolves around.
0: Good point. All right, let's take some calls. A lot of people want to join you. Jay's in Encinitas, California. Jay, thanks for waiting.
3: Hi, Drew. Hi, Mr. Putnam. And wow, that was quite a bump by Nick. I appreciate that. I have a couple points, but I realize maybe I'll just stick to one of them because I usually ramble. So I was thinking about the unintended consequences of this, or maybe intended if we're going to be conspiracy theorists. But I think there's something that's a little bit missed, and I think I've been paying a lot of attention to how the left, like the far left, has affected conservative thought. And I think one thing that's happened, unfortunately, is with the far left going nuts with transgenderism and all sorts of wacky things.
0: Right.
3: What's happened is that Catholic, I think some conservative Catholics have forgotten kind of the social justice component of our faith, which is very, very, very important. And I think what would happen here, as Mr. Putnam was just alluding to with the tax shift, is that if you eliminate or reduce property taxes, you're only benefiting people who own homes, which is predominantly baby boomer generation. And what that means, so that's not going to be benefiting younger generations who are also going to suffer from increased rent and sales tax, et cetera. So what that means is the only young people who are going to benefit from this are the children of upper middle class folks who financially support their kids into adulthood. And that just further exacerbates income inequality. And it almost feels like that's increasingly the goal of a lot of these things, not to be a conspiracy theorist, but you look at Florida and how Florida is censoring speech aggressively, and you know, now on top of that, it's only benefiting property owners potentially in a really aggressive way that's going to diminish moving and tourism. I don't know where I'm going with that, but I just want to throw that out there. And you know, the verse we all know, that it's easier for camel pass through the eye of a needle than a rich man enter the kingdom of heaven. Just came to mind as we were discussing this.
0: Well, thank you. Both. Thank you, Matthew. Thank you, Jay, I should say. Matthew, I'll let you respond.
2: Yeah, Jay makes a great point in terms of how this affects different age groups. Of course, Florida is much older than most other states, and that is part of the intention. Of course, politicians in Florida, they want to appeal to their constituency, but you end up hindering yourself. You prevent, as I was saying, you'll prevent new people from moving in. This ballot measure in particular, it has a lower exemption to $50,000 for the first 5 years for new residents. So that's another reason for people not to move to Florida. And you're hindering young people from buying new homes, which this affordability crisis is one of the things top of mind in Washington, D.C. right now. That's what we're hearing from all the representatives, is they're working particularly on housing, but to lower costs for every American.
0: All right. Hey, let's go to our next call. Elizabeth is in Queen Creek, Arizona. Elizabeth, good afternoon.
1: Hi. So I am just wondering, and I said Queen Creek, but it's Santan Valley. We're right next to Queen Creek. We recently incorporated. We're going to become a town. And we're already at like $1,500 in property tax per year. And I'm just wondering, will this benefit us, or is it going to raise those property taxes?
0: Yeah, how does that work, Matthew?
2: In terms of new incorporations?
0: Yeah.
2: It would probably benefit, given the new situation in the town. But, you know, it's hard to say with new incorporations like that, how much this particular ballot measure would affect that.
0: You know, it's crazy. You hear $1,500, which to some people price sounds very low, right? I got a brother that lives in brother-in-law that lives in North Carolina, and his taxes are so low. Another one that lives in Delaware. They seem low compared to people that I know that live in Illinois or in California or some of these places where, I mean, you take a look at the tax, you're talking $20,000, $30,000. And again, it depends on the price of the home, but still, the numbers are pretty radical. William is in Michigan. William, good afternoon.
4: Yeah, hey, Drew. Thanks for having me. I live in Michigan, and recently there was a ballot proposal for the town where I live to raise $156 million for local schools, which seems like an exorbitant amount for the local public schools. I mean, these schools are already massive. They're bigger than any school I ever went to. They have, like, gyms, really nice schools, and it's always just more and more and more. It seems pretty ridiculous. I went to Catholic school my whole life, never went to a school that nice, and it's just kind of never-ending, and it puts a lot of strain on, I think, young people who are looking to buy a house.
0: I agree.
4: You know, I my property tax is something like $300 a year.
0: Yeah.
4: Yeah, it's just kind of my 2 cents.
0: Well, it's a good one. William, thank you, because I know somebody who the local high school is like four different basketball areas or whatever, not just four different nets. But I mean, it's like they just put in a whole nother series of these things. So some of these schools really, you're right, spend a lot of money. I guess if you have the money in the budget, you don't want to lose it for the next year. So you go ahead and spend that, huh, Matthew? I only have a minute or two left. Let me address him and maybe offer us some final thoughts here too.
2: Absolutely. The issue with public sector unions is they're always going to be pushing for those bigger spending, and it's interesting given that public school attendance is kind of declining across the U.S. The only other thought I would have to say is something else I've seen in the property tax world recently is that in some states or some cities, they're looking at nonprofits to try to make up revenue shortfalls. And I just worry, I don't know what Florida has done recently in terms of that, but Ron DeSantis has made it clear in the past, looking at Disney, that he's not afraid to challenge the status quo. So it'd be possible that some cities or even the state would reconsider nonprofit status for some organizations, trying to tax them and see if they can get a little more revenue that way.
0: That's really, really interesting. I'd love to talk to you more about the state of Illinois. As I said, there's some people that live there and the teachers unions and a lot of these other things. There's pensions is a huge problem for that state. So we'll keep an eye on this. We'll see what happens with that ballot measure, and love to talk to you again. Matthew, thanks for being here.
2: Thank you.
0: That's Matthew Putnam. And I've got to take a short break. I'm going to be back on the other side, and you can join me. Of course, at this time of day, we stop and we pray the Chaplet of Divine Mercy. So I call this one of the most powerful times of prayer I think you can experience. I call it the Hour of Mercy because we have people gathering around the country and around the world that all unite with one voice and ask God for his mercy on you and your needs and on one another. Join us, okay? Tell one other person. You can email us, you know, or hit us up on our social media platforms if you want to get through. You can try to dial in right now at 888-914-9149. Back right after this.
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7: 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Vice President J.D. Vance says the deal with Iran is something the American people should be proud of. Providing an update during a White House presser today, Vance said 12.5 million barrels of oil traveled through the Strait of Hormuz overnight and reiterated that Iran's nuclear program has been destroyed. The opening ceremony for the Obama Presidential Center was held earlier today in Chicago. Three former presidents, Bill Clinton, George W. Bush, and Joe Biden, attended, along with their spouses. Stevie Wonder and Bruce Springsteen performed. The center opens to the public on Friday, which is Juneteenth. The National Shrine of the Divine Mercy in Stockbridge, Massachusetts, has welcomed the 2026 National Eucharistic Pilgrimage today. Pilgrims are spending the afternoon on Eden Hill with Eucharistic procession, Holy Hour, confessions, and Mass. President Trump today awards the Medal of Honor to Major James Capers Jr., a Marine who saved all nine of his men after a brutal Vietnam ambush in 1967. New York City officials are honoring the Knicks for winning the NBA championship with a massive parade earlier today and ceremony at City Hall. Mayor Zoran Mamdani recapping the Knicks' historic playoff run and later handed the keys to the city to the team.
8: We will remember this feeling of a city together, a city alive, a city overcome by happiness.
7: And several key World Cup matches are set for tonight, including Argentina's 8 p.m. Eastern kickoff. And Lionel Messi is still expected to play. His appearance comes after he broke down in tears following his goal against Algeria and a newly released family statement confirming that his father, Jorge, is dealing with a health issue, but is, quote, recovering and progressing favorably. Keeping you connected with the church and the world 24 hours a day, I'm Brooke Taylor, and this is listener-supported Relevant Radio.
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thank you for joining me. Let's pray the chaplet of divine mercy. Love this time. It's powerful. And I know you need prayer. We all need it, don't we? Every single one of us has some sort of need. It could be for our health or our finances. It could be for some loved one in our family. It could be the job. It could be the relationship. Let's pray. And that's all we really can do, right? You can fret and get anxious and get concerned and be robbed of your peace. It does nothing. You really got to try to take that step and say, Lord, I trust in you, and really put your faith in the power of prayer. I see the fruit of prayer every day. I really do. And I'm just so grateful for everyone who writes to me. And if you've had an answer prayer as a result of this chaplet of divine mercy, then, you know, send me, sit down, write me a couple paragraphs, or, you know, write me a line or two. It doesn't matter. Mark an answered prayer. Send it to drew@relevantradio.com. drew@relevantradio.com. I received this email from Mary. She says, last year we had a miracle happen with my mother's finances. My mom's 91, and for the past few years, my brothers and I have been paying her housing. It was getting costly. We didn't know how we could continue. And she wanted to move because, you know, she wants to live out her last days near my father's place of burial. So I prayed the Divine Mercy Chaplet. In fact, Drew, I prayed it constantly. And somehow, I was led to the right people who were able to get my mother the benefits of my late father's service in World War II. And now her living expenses are completely prayed for. Drew, this is an absolute miracle. We didn't see this coming. And this is God's mercy for sure. Well, congratulations. God works in strange ways, doesn't he? I mean, you may not see a way out of your current one. The path may seem blocked. Maybe you're surrounded by a certain darkness. You pray and something comes out of left field. Something comes from behind the sun. Something you didn't see coming your way. And next thing you know, boom. Your situation is resolved. I mean, God is a God of surprises. That's what I'd like to say. He truly is. Truly is a God of surprises. And he will surprise you. Another person wrote to me and said, look, my son made an offer on a house close to his work on May 1st. It was the Feast of St. Joseph the Worker. Well, I had prayed to St. Joseph, and I had prayed the Chaplet of Divine Mercy daily. By the end of the month, escrow closed, and the house is now his. I just wanted to send that small one over to you, Drew. With a major praise God. So I love it. Praise God for that. God is good.

0: Nick, and he's on our social media. And Nick will take all of your intentions on Facebook and on YouTube and on, I should say, X. And you can stream us on those places as well as Relevant Radio Plus. In studio is Elizabeth Simoudis. Good to have her with us. Liz, good afternoon.
1: Oh, it's great to be with you today. And I just want to say that last Thursday, we had a really amazing chaplet together with all those warriors, and I feel it. And I want to share that at one point, I saw a text come across from someone who had asked me for a serious financial worry. Wow. And I had not expressed it in the opening that we were praying for it, and I started praying for it. And then all of a sudden, right after that, you said, "And Liz, you do a lot. I want to pray for you and your intentions." And immediately following that came from your heart and anybody with financial worries. And the next day I got a text from this person that the bill that was so scary was completely resolved to zero. So I want to praise God for that and also invite everybody today. We need hope, and right now is the moment to spread this message. And even on 124 in your book, you cite, you know, souls who spread the honor of my mercy, I shield their entire lives as a tender mother and her infant. Mm-hmm. And at the hour of the death, I will not be the judge for them, but the merciful Savior. So I just want to ask everybody today to pray for our world and for all of those to come back to Christ and pray the chaplet in union together to do that. And also for you, Drew, that you are restored to complete health so we can get that power out of you.
0: Mm-hmm. Amen, amen, amen. I couldn't agree more. Thank you, Liz, for those beautiful words, and you're so right. I love that promise. It's one of my favorites. The Lord promises both protection and the most important aspect of that throughout our life, but at the hour of death, you know, he's not going to be a just judge, but a merciful Savior. It's like, wow, man, who doesn't want that, right? Eternity's a long time. Let's pray right now. Let's pray for you. I love these financial blessings. We should probably talk one day just about financial miracles because I've seen so many in my own life. God is a multiplier, and he's a God of surprises. And hey, when it comes to finances, that should be the least of your concerns because God can remedy that in ways you will never, ever expect. And maybe God's talking to you today. Maybe today you're really struggling and you don't know how you're going to make it. You got a few days before the mortgage is due again or the rent is due or the payments are due. Between now and then, I'm telling you, God can work wonders. So let's pray for you right now. And Nick, is there anything you want to start us off with as well? I'll throw over to you too before we begin.
2: Thanks, Drew. Yeah, I wanted to say a prayer. There was a family friend at my home parish, Terry, who passed away suddenly. Mm. She was a fixture of my parents' parish, really wonderful woman. And so prayers for the repose of her soul, for her husband, and for her kids and grandkids as well.
0: All right, great prayer. Let's lift her up and let's pray. In the name of the Father and of the Son and of the Holy Spirit.
1: Amen.
0: You expired, Jesus, but the source of life gushed forth for souls and the ocean of mercy opened up for the whole world. O font of life, unfathomable divine mercy, envelop the whole world and empty yourself out upon us. O blood and water, which gushed forth from the heart of Jesus, is a fountain of mercy for us.
1: I trust in you.
0: O blood and water, which gushed forth from the heart of Jesus, is a fountain of mercy for us.
1: I trust in you.
0: O blood and water, which gushed forth from the heart of Jesus, is a fountain of mercy for us.
1: I trust in you.
0: Our Father, who art in heaven, hallowed be thy name. Thy kingdom come, thy will be done on earth as it is in heaven.
1: Give us this day our daily bread, and forgive us our trespasses, as we forgive those who trespass against us. And lead us not into temptation, but deliver us from evil. Amen.
0: Hail Mary, full of grace, the Lord is with thee. Blessed art thou among women, and blessed is the fruit of thy womb, Jesus.
1: Holy Mary, Mother of God, pray for us sinners now and at the hour of our death. Amen.
0: And I believe in God, the Father Almighty, the Creator of heaven and earth, and in Jesus Christ, his only Son, our Lord, who was conceived by the Holy Spirit, was born of the Virgin Mary. He suffered under Pontius Pilate, was crucified, died, and was buried. He descended into hell on the third day. He rose again from the dead. He ascended into heaven and is seated at the right hand of God the Father Almighty. From there he will come to judge the living and the dead.
1: I believe in the Holy Spirit, the Holy Catholic Church, the communion of saints, the forgiveness of sins, the resurrection of the body, and life everlasting. Amen.
0: Amen. All right, we will take our first call this afternoon from Lucy She's praying in Minneapolis, Minnesota.

0: Minnesota. Hi, Lucy.
1: Hi, Drew.
0: Hey.
1: I wanted to let you know that I had called in a couple of weeks ago and asked for prayers for a little girl named Lauren, okay. a three-year-old that had a tumor wrapped around her spine.
0: Oh, yeah.
1: And today, she went through surgery and is out, and the doctor said that they believe they got most of the tumor. He said he got what he wanted to get, and so we have a lot to be grateful for. We're very thankful, but we'd ask for continued prayers for her recovery, and hopefully this will not impact her in the future, and that all who are involved in this effort, her parents, all of us have been praying, will draw closer to God and thank him for his goodness and mercy. Thank you.
0: Such a beautiful prayer. Thank you very much. Let's pray for you too. Okay, Lucy, I want to lift you up and for all of your intentions. But Lord, you know, you said, bring the little children unto me. So that's what we do right now with this young girl. I give you her parents who had to be terrified. I mean, spinal surgery is another one of those very frightening procedures. You have healed, Lord, those who could not work or walk, those who have had pain in their bodies. You touched them with your love and you made them better. I know you can do the same for this little girl. So we thank you for the gift of technology and medicine. We thank you that this surgery has been successful. And we now pray for complete recovery for this beautiful little girl. And Lord, I just entrust to you all those who have surgeries coming up, those who are in the OR now, those in post-op. Lord, for those with chronic pains, those with scoliosis, Lord, those with herniated discs, ruptured discs, Lord, I give to you those with nerve problems, all those who have sciatica and other problems that cause debilitating pain or may in some way or fashion be related to the spine, we pray. Eternal Father, we offer you the body, blood, soul, and divinity of your dearly beloved Son, our Lord Jesus Christ.
2: In atonement for our sins and those of the whole world.
0: For the sake of his sorrowful passion.
2: Have mercy on us and on the whole world.
0: For the sake of his sorrowful passion.
2: Have mercy on us and on the whole world.
0: For the sake of his sorrowful passion.
2: Have mercy on us and on the whole world.
0: For the sake of his sorrowful passion.
2: Have mercy on us and on the whole world.
0: For the sake of his sorrowful passion.
2: Have mercy on us and on the whole world.
0: For the sake of his sorrowful passion.
2: Have mercy on us and on the whole world.
0: For the sake of his sorrowful passion.
2: Have mercy on us and on the whole world.
0: For the sake of his sorrowful passion.
2: Have mercy on us and on the whole world.
0: For the sake of his sorrowful passion.
2: Have mercy on us and on the whole world.
0: For the sake of his sorrowful passion.
2: Have mercy on us and on the whole world.
0: All right, Tim is in Portage, Wisconsin. Tim, good afternoon.
3: Hi, Drew. Thanks for taking my call. My wife and I want to pray for our contractor. He's been helping us out of the graciousness of his heart and giving us free labor to finish up. But my wife is due in September, and this man would give the shirt off his back, but we haven't heard from him in about 2 months, and we really need this bathroom done. So I don't know if we can get him to finish the work or find some way that this work can be finished. And then I'd like to pray for my buddy Teddy and Gina. They're also people who give the shirt off the back, shirt off their back. They're just such generous people, and they found themselves in a dire, almost homeless situation. So they need to find a home very quickly here. I'd like to lift those people up because they need it.
0: All right, well, let's pray for your wife, that baby, safe delivery. We'll pray for this contractor. And let's turn to St. Joseph, right? The patron of workers, carpenters, and builders. And I know you have that need. It was funny. I was praying for something I needed to get done, too. And it was really hard to find somebody to get the job done, and prices were all over. And I went into my chapel, and I prayed to St. Joseph. I got sent somebody who was truly a blessing, and God can bless us that way as well. We found it by chance, and it's just been a blessing. Was able to get the job I needed to get done, so we will turn to him. We'll ask for his really powerful intercession. St. Andrew Bessette, of course, had tremendous devotion to St. Joseph, and anything he needed done, he turned to him. So in your situation in particular, we will ask right now for that job to get done, for your wife, and for all those seeking homes and shelter. Eternal Father, we offer you the body, blood, soul, and divinity of your dearly beloved Son, our Lord Jesus Christ.
2: In atonement for our sins and those of the whole world.
0: For the sake of his sorrowful passion.
2: Have mercy on us and on the whole world.
0: For the sake of his sorrowful passion.
2: Have mercy on us and on the whole world.
0: For the sake of his sorrowful passion.
2: Have mercy on us and on the whole world.
0: For the sake of his sorrowful passion.
2: Have mercy on us and on the whole world.
0: For the sake of his sorrowful passion.
2: Have mercy on us and on the whole world.
0: For the sake of his sorrowful passion.
2: Have mercy on us and on the whole world.
0: For the sake of his sorrowful passion.
2: Have mercy on us and on the whole world.
0: For the sake of his sorrowful passion.
2: Have mercy on us and on the whole world.
0: For the sake of his sorrowful passion.
2: Have mercy on us and on the whole world.
0: For the sake of his sorrowful passion.
2: Have mercy on us and on the whole world.
0: All right, let's go to my producer, Nick, who has taken a lot of your intentions off our social media platform. If you want to send one over, it's at Drew Mariani Show, at Drew Mariani Show. And Nick's on our X account. 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Nick, what's coming in?
4: Carrie is asking for prayer. She says, my husband and I are preparing to move back to Midland and need to find an affordable rental. I'm blind and would like something with a nice, safe backyard for me and my cats. Please also pray for my anxiety as well. Susan is praying for her daughter in residency and for peace in the Middle East. Mm. Helen's praying for her mother's arthritis, that it will be alleviated, and also that the leg cramps will be cured. Wow. Mary is praying for her husband Dennis's relief from pain, for her son's jobs, for opportunities to open for all of them and for her family. Mary is praying for Tay Lee, a 7-year-old with cancer who has surgery next week. Another listener is praying for discernment. I have a job decision. My company is offering a separation package that we have to apply for by July 2nd. I can only work remotely because of a back injury. I need to decide to take the package and lose my job, or if not, I might lose my job in a couple months.
0: Wow, that's a tough situation. We need real discernment there.
4: Amen.
0: All right, well, we'll certainly pray for her, but I want to pray for anyone who's trying to find work or anyone who's struggling financially today. It came to my heart as we began this chaplet. There's a lot of people very concerned right now, and Lord, we pray for wisdom, discernment, for new doors to open for all those individuals and for all those intentions we just heard. Janet is in South Haven, Michigan. Hi, Janet.
5: Hi, Drew. Thank you for taking my call. Yeah. I lost my job on the 20th, and I've called in the past to find a better job. I lost it on the 20th of May, and I pulled from my savings account. I'm a mother of three, and I was very stressed out. I had a lot of anxiety.
0: Yep.
5: I applied everywhere, and then so I listened to you on the chat right before I went into the bank to pay that rent. As soon as I came out, I had a phone call with a job interview for a job interview for the next day. Thursday, that Friday, I had the offer, and then just today, my background was cleared. My pro health it's at a hospital, so my pro health, everything was cleared, and I was able to today. I was told that I have a job, and I'm going to start on the 29th.
0: Well, let me say congratulations to you. That is so good. I love the way God works, right? His timing is perfect. Janet, let's rejoice. I know you were stressed. I remember that. You had three children. Finances are tight. Lord, I pray for all those who struggle today, but in particular for Janet as she starts this new position, as she transitions. I pray for strong relationships and many blessings in this new season of her life. And Lord, I just ask in a particular way, just that she has all the skills and gifts and that she can excel in this position. But I pray for those right now who are also underemployed, unemployed, and those, Lord, who do need a change. We ask for your mercy. We ask for your providence. We ask for those blessings as we pray. Eternal Father, we offer you the body, blood, soul, and divinity of your dearly beloved Son, our Lord Jesus Christ.
2: In atonement for our sins and those of the whole world.
0: For the sake of his sorrowful passion.
2: Have mercy on us and on the whole world.
0: For the sake of his sorrowful passion.
2: Have mercy on us and on the whole world.
0: For the sake of his sorrowful passion.
2: Have mercy on us and on the whole world.
0: For the sake of his sorrowful passion.
2: Have mercy on us and on the whole world.
0: For the sake of his sorrowful passion.
2: Have mercy on us and on the whole world.
0: for the sake of his sorrowful passion.
2: Have mercy on us and on the whole world.
0: For the sake of his sorrowful passion.
2: Have mercy on us and on the whole world.
0: For the sake of his sorrowful passion.
2: Have mercy on us and on the whole world.
0: For the sake of his sorrowful passion.
2: Have mercy on us and on the whole world.
0: For the sake of his sorrowful passion.
2: Have mercy on us and on the whole world.
0: All right, we'll take our next call. Carlotta is praying with us in St. Paul, Minnesota. Hi, Carlotta.
6: Hi, Drew. Thank you for what you do, and Liz and Nick. This is a wonderful half hour of the day.
0: Thank you. Aww. Thank you so much.
2: Thank you.
6: Well, I'd like prayers for my daughter and family. They're in court right now at this time for the sentencing of the driver of the car that my granddaughter died in last year on Divine Mercy Sunday.
0: Oh,
6: so I'd like peace for all of us that are involved in this.
0: Oh my gosh, are they there for this man struck your granddaughter last Divine Mercy Sunday?
6: He was
0: Sunday?
6: The driver of the car and he was impaired.
0: Oh my gosh. I'm so sorry for your loss. My heart goes out to you and especially for your daughter and the whole family. Let's pray right now. Man, and Lord, all I could say is mercy. I pray for that right now. That you fortify, that you comfort, that you strengthen Carlotta. Her daughter, her family, and that in a particular way you allow healing to come into a deep, deep wound. And I just ask for your mercy. I know there must be a lot of raw emotion, anger and grief and a lot of longing for justice. And I know they're not alone. Jesus understands injustice. And he understands suffering. He was, of course, falsely accused and crucified, and yet he prayed, Father, forgive them. I just pray for the strength and the peace and God's presence that that this family needs right now, and I entrust them to you as I pray. Eternal Father, I offer you the body, blood, soul, and divinity of your dearly beloved Son, our Lord Jesus Christ.
2: In atonement for our sins and those of the whole world.
0: For the sake of his sorrowful passion.
2: Have mercy on us and on the whole world.
0: For the sake of his sorrowful passion.
2: Have mercy on us and on the whole world.
0: For the sake of his sorrowful passion.
2: Have mercy on us and on the whole world.
0: For the sake of his sorrowful passion.
2: Have mercy on us and on the whole world.
0: For the sake of his sorrowful passion.
2: Have mercy on us and on the whole world.
0: For the sake of his sorrowful passion.
2: Have mercy on us and on the whole world.
0: For the sake of his sorrowful passion.
2: Have mercy on us and on the whole world.
0: For the sake of his sorrowful passion.
2: Have mercy on us and on the whole world.
0: For the sake of his sorrowful passion.
2: Have mercy on us and on the whole world.
0: For the sake of his sorrowful passion.
2: Have mercy on us and on the whole world.
0: For the sake of his sorrowful passion.
2: Have mercy on us and on the whole world.
0: All right. Gina is in the Twin Cities. Gina, good afternoon.
7: Good afternoon, Drew, and I'll make it quick. I have two heavy intentions for my 14-year-old nephew. One is his dog, who's near and dear to him, as most would be, has got some injury or illness that hasn't been clearly defined, and the dog has not been eating or drinking or moving well for the last several days, and finances are tight as far as veterinary issues go. The other intention, which is even bigger, is his father has dropped off the radar. His father lives an addictive lifestyle, and his housing is questionable as to where he is, and he's just dropped off the radar as of 2 weeks ago, and nobody's had been able to contact him in any way.
0: Yeah.
7: So he's...
0: That's tough. For my tough nephew situation. And,
7: yeah.
0: All right, well, let's pray for him now, Gina. Thank you for calling as a heavy intention. We'll pray for the dog as well. Ask St. Rocco to intercede there and St. Francis, but I really want to pray for those with addiction. This is a powerful prayer for bringing people home. Missing persons, boy, they're difficult. This is a season of uncertainty. It won't last forever. I mean, God is the Father who never loses any of his children, and he's the healer of all creation. He can break addictions, and he can certainly heal them. So I want to lean on faith right now, and I want to pray in a particular way for all those who are struggling and all those who are lost. Grace, I don't know if I have time for any more calls, so let me wrap up right now as we pray. Well, Lord, I give you everyone on hold, everyone who is united with me in prayer, and I give you our hearts. We have so many different intentions and concerns, so many anxieties and fears. Lord, enter into those areas, and may your mercy prevail as we pray. Eternal Father, And we offer you the body, blood, soul, and divinity of your dearly beloved Son, our Lord Jesus Christ.
2: In atonement for our sins and those of the whole world.
0: For the sake of his sorrowful passion.
2: Have mercy on us and on the whole world.
0: For the sake of his sorrowful passion.
2: Have mercy on us and on the whole world.
0: For the sake of his sorrowful passion.
2: Have mercy on us and on the whole world.
0: For the sake of his sorrowful passion.
2: Have mercy on us and on the whole world.
0: For the sake of his sorrowful passion.
2: Have mercy on us and on the whole world.
0: For the sake of his sorrowful passion.
2: Have mercy on us and on the whole world.
0: For the sake of his sorrowful passion.
2: Have mercy on us and on the whole world.
0: For the sake of his sorrowful passion.
2: Have mercy on us and on the whole world.
0: For the sake of his sorrowful passion.
2: Have mercy on us and on the whole world.
0: For the sake of his sorrowful passion.
2: Have mercy on us and on the whole world.
0: Holy God, Holy Mighty One, Holy Immortal One.
2: Have mercy on us and on the whole world.
0: Holy God, Holy Mighty One, Holy Immortal One.
2: Have mercy on us and on the whole world.
0: Holy God, Holy Mighty One, Holy Immortal One.
2: Have mercy on us and on the whole world.
0: Eternal God, in whom mercy is endless and the treasury of compassion inexhaustible, please look kindly upon us and increase your mercy in us, so that in difficult moments we may not despair nor become despondent, but with great confidence submit ourselves to your holy will, which is love and mercy itself. Jesus, I trust in you. Jesus, I trust in you. Jesus, I trust in you. Our Lady, Queen of Heaven,
2: pray for us.
0: Our Lady of Champion,
2: pray for us.
0: Mother of Mercy,
2: pray for us.
0: Our Lady of Guadalupe,
2: pray for us.
0: Our Lady Reconciler of Peoples and Nations,
2: pray for us.
0: Virgin Most Powerful,
2: pray for us.
0: Saint Joseph,
2: pray for us.
0: Saint Faustina,
2: pray for us.
0: Saint John Paul II,
2: pray for us.
0: Saint Peregrine,
2: pray for us.
0: Saint Jose Maria Escrivá,
2: pray for us.
0: Saint Andrew Bessette,
2: pray for us.
0: Saint Francis,
2: pray for us.
0: Saint Rocco,
2: pray for us.
0: St. Elizabeth, St. Patrick, St. Andrew, and St. Nicholas.
2: Pray for us.
0: All you of your angels and saints, pray for us. In the Father, Son, and the Holy Spirit.
2: Amen.
0: Hey, Liz, thanks so much for praying. It was always good to have you with us here, and I always appreciate you mentioning, you know, Divine Mercy, because it's, as you know, very, very close to my heart. So yes. I'm grateful to have you. Anything else you want to leave us with before we sign off here?
2: Oh, just that I just want all souls to be open to the love of our Lord and his divine mercy.
0: So beautiful. Thank you, Liz.
2: Thank you.
0: That's Relevant Radio, right? I love it. That's the kind of people I work with here, and so good to pray with you every day. Tell others about the Chaplet of Divine Mercy. You heard Liz mention that very powerful quote about those who spread devotion to Divine Mercy. One of the best ways you can spread it is by just telling your friend, your loved one, your family member, the person in difficulty, hey, I pray this prayer every day with this guy, and why don't you join us? It's a beautiful prayer. You don't have to know it. You can just ride along, but you can join a spiritual community here that storms heaven and that sees unbelievable results. Miracles get reported every week. Answered prayers get reported every week, I really should say, because some are not dramatic. Some are. But God answers according to his divine will. Hey, when I come back, I'll take a short break. I want to take a look at it. Something that stunned me a number of people are trying to buy homes. You might have a millennial or a Gen Z, or maybe yourself, you've been renting for a long time, you want to buy a home. There was a report that came out the other day. They said there's something like 222 cities that a starter home is now $1 million. Can you believe that? $1 million? How much was your first starter home? In fact, let me ask you this. Could you afford the home that you're now living in if you had to buy it at what it's valued at today? Could you buy that house? There was a time when a modest starter home, you know, was just a way of life. It was part of the American dream. Today, a lot of young adults are working hard and they're earning decent incomes, but they're locked out of home ownership. And the question I want to explore when I return, is the starter home dead? And if it is, what's that mean for families, communities, really the future of wealth in America? We'll talk about that and more right after this.
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17: The dream of homeownership, well, it comes with a price. And in some cities, it's a steep price. Zillow found a record 242 cities in America have starter homes valued at more than $1 million. California has the most of these cities, 105 in total. But New York and New Jersey, well, they're doing their best to catch up. They're seeing very fast growth in this area. Now, Zillow defines a starter home as one in the lowest third of home values in that area.
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0: So that number's even a little bigger than I thought. I thought it was 222. That was, of course, CBS News saying 242 starter homes for $1 million. Is the dream of home ownership out of reach? That's the question. You know, I was sitting back. I was actually thinking about this a little bit earlier today. For generation, there was this a very familiar path in the adulthood, right? You would go to school, you graduated high school, college, right? You found a job, you got married, started a family, and eventually you bought your first home. And it was not a mansion, but it certainly wasn't your dream home or your forever home, perhaps. It was your starter home. It was a modest place. You built some memories. Maybe your first few kids were raised there. And your wealth slowly accumulated. You saw appreciation in it. You sold the home. You moved into something bigger. That's what I call the first rung on the ladder. That's disappearing now. So the ladder's getting a little harder to climb. If you're a young adult trying to buy your first home, you probably feel like the goalposts keep moving. I worked with somebody who was looking for a home not too long ago. And, you know, they saw the same thing, the cost of these homes continuing to go up and them having to stretch even more to try to get into a property. First time home buyer, young person, home prices have really surged. Take a look at your own home right now. Take a look at the assessment on it. How much has it gone up in the past couple of years? Mortgage rates are elevated right now compared to the ultra low rates that we had a few years ago. And Rent, if you are renting, rents continue to consume a growing share of income as well. A lot of people are turning to rent. And the, you know, the very few homes that once served as affordable, forget it. They are scarce. They are hard. So I want to look at what's happening. You know, is it a demographic thing? Is it an economic thing? Is it investors buying these places up? You know, what does it portend for the future? But what about, you know, debt too? I'm just thinking about these millennials and Gen Zers who are going into adulthood having all this debt, you know, all this student debt. So there's a lot to look at here, and we'll break it down. I could bore you with some numbers, but I won't do that. I was looking at the difference in home prices and how much they've escalated, et cetera, for different homes. But let me bring in an expert who can give us a perspective on this. Wendy Womalski joins me. She hails from Two Crown Homes at Executive Home Realty and, of course, has been with us here to guide us through many of these real estate issues in the past. You can check her out online at twocrownhome.com. Wendy, good to have you back. Good afternoon.
15: Hey, nice to hear from you, Drew. It's great to be back as well.
0: Yeah, I was stunned by that many cities having starter homes at $1 million. You probably, my reaction is I don't believe it. That's my first reaction. Hey, but I'm not in the real estate business. You know, I'm a broadcaster. So, you know, and it's not just starter homes are unaffordable. We're seeing rent go up too. A lot of people are crying about that because it continues to rise. What are you seeing? Give me your sense on the ground. I know you are broadcast. You're reaching me out of southeastern Pennsylvania and Delaware. You're in that tri-state area over there. What are prices like starting in that region? And of course, California, I think, is an anomaly. The prices there they're wild. But then you got other blue states like the middle of the country, like Illinois. But all over the country, prices seem to be going up. What are you seeing where you are and across the country?
15: Well, I agree with you about some of these blue states, and particularly California. In 2020, I sold a house in Santa Monica that I had purchased in 1995, and I was stunned what it went for. And I thought, who can afford $1 million house? Who can do that? You know, what kind of job are you having that you can afford, you know, a $10,000 a month plus, you know? Taxes, insurance, HOA, all of that. I mean, I certainly can't do that. But some good news that I'm seeing, you know, I sell primarily Maryland, Delaware, and Pennsylvania. Now, there are radically different markets because in Delaware, I primarily sell down at the beaches where a lot of my sales are in cash. So whether I'm listing or buyers coming in with cash. But across the board, what I am seeing is that sellers are having to reduce. This is the first time, I think even since the last time I was on your show, where I am seeing far more homes either reducing because they're staying on the market longer or sellers actually taking less than asking price. And we know for a long time it was, you know, oh, let's set our price at $500,000 and we know we're going to get, you know, multiple offers driving it up, sometimes more than $100,000. I don't see that anymore. In Pennsylvania, I work a lot with first-time home buyers. I work exactly this demographic that you wanted to talk about today, Gen Zers and millennials. And there's a lot of my friends that have children in this age group. We have two sons in this age group. And it is a challenge, Drew, to get them placed into a house. It's not impossible, but you have to be very creative in what you're doing. And one of the things that I'm seeing that is good for them is that the market is balancing. And so they're not having to give away everything, their home inspections, you know, drive up the price, their appraisal contingencies. That seems to have settled down a little bit. Now, if a house is cherried out and it's completely move-in ready, yeah, you might still see that kind of action, but it's not like it was before.
0: Right. No, I totally get that. You know, I wonder what's causing the rise. You know, if you take a look at the home that you're in today, I was saying to a lot of people, just take a look at your current assessment. What's your home? Go to Zillow, Realtor, one of these places. And that's not always an accurate number. You know, you really do need an agent to give you a proper, you know, comparison.
15: Right.
0: But that's ballpark, right? I mean, I would think it's right. It'd be somewhere in the range. Maybe it's a little high, maybe it's a little low. But a lot of people probably couldn't afford the home that they're now living in. If they bought a $500,000 home that's now worth $800,000 or $600,000 that's worth $9,000, it's like, could you afford right. that home today if you had to buy it? And the other thing, so you've got that going up. Of course, then the home gets reassessed and your real estate taxes go up and your insurance in theory should go up.
15: That bugs me because those are unrealized gains, right? And these are where the local governments are like, oh, let's dip into this piggy bank right here, you know?
0: That's so true.
15: And it used to be that you couldn't, your appraised value of your home was so much lower than what the market might bear. And then local governments were like, hey, this is money that we could be collecting. And they started being far more aggressive with their assessments and the number of right. years before they would reassess. And yeah, it's tough.
0: Yeah, is it?
15: But there's a lot
0: that.
15: Of factors, Drew. You know, there's that, but you know, you look at inflation, you look at the costs and the regulations. A lot of this, I'm sorry, is caused by the government, right? Hmm. The regulations that they're forcing on builders, so, you know, what their profit margins are going to be. The fact that because we've talked about this before, there were such low interest rates, many people are stuck. They're stuck in their starter homes that they bought in 2018, 2019, 2020, right? And they want to move up. They're busting out of their houses, but they can't. The math doesn't work for them. Their salaries haven't increased to the same degree. They're paying a lot more for milk and eggs and meat. And so it's a very multidimensional issue.
0: Well, a lot's going on. Tariffs, building materials. Nick, I don't have the audio in front of me, but I know you have a piece of audio. Maybe you could set that up. Let's throw to that. Did you have building materials, Nick?
4: I was just saying in general, Drew, that the cost of building materials has also increased the home
0: gotcha.
4: Price.
0: No, I got
4: the cost
0: you.
4: Of home, the cost of building a home.
0: I thought you had a piece of audio. I missed right. That's great. No doubt. The other thing too is there's supply and demand. You know, small affordable homes, and you probably know this. They've been purchased often by investors, converted into rentals. They've been torn down in a lot of places too, and replaced with larger homes, especially down at the beach or some other places. If you have a premium real estate somewhere, people are knocking those places down, and then they're priced out beyond the reach of first-time home buyers. It's a tough situation. But you said you deal with like millennials and Gen Zers. I do want to talk about them because I kind of feel bad. You know, my story is probably like a lot of Americans. You buy your first small home, you get some equity, and it appreciates, and you sell, you buy your next one, and you can move up and move into nicer homes. But for Gen right. Z, and for these millennials, they're facing something a lot of us didn't have to really face. They come out of college, true. And they're drowning in debt. They enter adulthood yep. carrying financial burdens that maybe their parents never faced. And then you add rising healthcare costs and transportation expenses and childcare costs and inflation. It becomes hard for that particular demographic that's really not making a whole lot of money and just trying to get started to buy a house. So what happens? I mean, what happens with them? What are you seeing? And is this being recognized? And can we correct that problem and give these guys that first rung on the ladder back?
15: Yeah, I mean, it's dangerous if we take that rung away. You know, and part of what may be taking that away as well is, you know, they're also faced with rising rental costs. So, you know, it is a challenge on every front. Yeah. You know, the people that I work with, you know, they're some of them have decided to stay home and sock away money. I know my sister's kids did that, and they were then able to buy their first place. I think some of these kids are looking, you know, that they're just going to have to buy an eyesore. They're going to have to buy something that, you know, is going to take a lot of sweat equity. But, you know, on the flip side of that, you know, you don't want to be paying contractors to do all of that. So, you know, there's this whole talk amongst my crowd of we got to get our young men in trades that they can then help each other. So plumbing, HVAC, roofing, all of that, because then they could buy some of these, you know, I don't want to say blighted, but homes that are, you know, maybe have good bones, but are really ugly. as a way to step in to the market. You know, the other thing is they are facing all of these unprecedented expenses that I know I didn't have. I graduated from college. I had some student debt, but it was manageable. But, you know, it's also trimming costs, right? Like there's this, it's a totally different time right now. You know, everybody's got to have the latest iPhone and drink $10 Starbucks and all of that. And I think that plays into it as well as to where your savings might be. When I was working at a job about 20 years ago, I had two young guys underneath me, and every single day they went out to lunch. And I said, well, how much are you paying for lunch? And back then it was like 10 bucks. And I said, okay, so that's $50 a week, $200 a month. I just bought a piece of land, and because I brought my lunch every day, and I'm paying $200 a month, but I'm going to own this land, and it's going to appreciate, and I'm going to be able to sell it for a profit. So I think changing the mentality as well to help you figure out how to generate wealth, you know, So those are some thoughts that I have on that.
0: It's well said. I'll tell you what, hold the thought because I'm going to take a short break. When I come back, if you want to join me, good time to get in. I'll take your calls at 888-914-9149, 888-914-9149. If you're a young adult, what's been the biggest obstacle for you to buy a home, huh? And have these rising prices changed your plans, maybe for marriage or even starting a family? A lot of parents are helping their kids. You know, a lot of the boomers are staying stuck in their homes. Should the parents help adult children with down payments on their home if they're able, or is that a mistake? And have you ever considered maybe even moving out of your state to get cheaper housing? Feel free to share your story, ask your questions, join the conversation. 888-914-9149. I'll be right back.
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20: This is Archbishop Paul Coakley of the Archdiocese of Oklahoma City. 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
0: Yeah, a little pink ass is a little John Mellencamp for you. Very appropriate. Rejoin. Good afternoon and welcome back. You know, for generations, a starter home wasn't just real estate. It was the foundation upon, you know, families, and they built their future on it. Today, we're asking whether or not that first step into home ownership has become too expensive. You know, is it disappearing? Is it possible for your children or your children's children to be able to buy that starter home? 242 cities have starter homes starting at $1 million. That is breathtaking. I still find it hard to believe, but that's what's being reported, right? So what's it mean for young adults, for marriage, for family life, for the future of America? We're exploring that today with Wendy Wilmowski, and it's good to have her back with us here too. And Wendy, let's just jump right into the phones. We'll take a few quick calls for you as we explore this. Before I go to the phones, let me indulge one final thing, because I know phones are going to fill the rest of the segment. Boomers, all right, the baby boomers, they have interest rates that are ridiculous, or their homes are paid off, right? They're 2-point-something%, 3%. And people with that interest rate, or who own their home, they certainly don't want to move when interest rates are, what, 5% plus right now? And, you know, the cost of real estate and everything else is a lot higher. What role do the boomers play in this, if anything at all?
15: You're asking me?
0: I am, yep.
15: Oh, okay, sorry. I think you raise a really, really tough question, and it's true. They are tending to stay in their homes, whether their kids are living with them or not, because they can't go somewhere else. And so that is preventing the people that are in homes that they want to move up to, even if they could afford it right now, to even find those kinds of homes to move into. Mm-hmm. And it's having an effect. The other thing, the other flip side is, you know, we need to start to, I think, reestablish what was generationally true in that some of these boomers, what are they going to do? Their kids are going to have to care for them somehow. Yeah. You know, so looking at maybe multi-living situations where if they were to move out of the big family home and buy two smaller homes near each other, or to develop that community or something along those lines, you know, would be ideal, I think.
0: All right, we'll take a few calls. Valerie is in California. Hi, Valerie. Good afternoon.
3: Hi, this is Valerie, and I just wanted to call in because my son is looking for a home. The starter homes here, we're talking a rough starter home, you know, built in the 1950s and, you know, one bathroom type. Anyway, they sell for about $500,000, which he's very frugal. He's saved the money, got the money, but the problem is not only the cost of the house, but the taxes on the house. Because you have 1.7% of $500,000. That's $8,500 a year, $700 a month, and it will go up. It can go up 2% a year legally, and they usually raise it that much because they can legally raise it. And if you want to get a little nicer house, like if you have a wife, he didn't have a wife, but if you had a wife with a kid, maybe you want a newer, you know, 3-bedroom, 2-bathroom home. Those go for $750,000. So that tax rate is $12,750 a year. Mm-hmm. So who can pay? I mean, once you get the house paid off, let's say you very frugal, save the money, you pay $750,000. Who wants to pay $1,000 a month for the rest of your life, and it goes up 2% a year? Yeah. It's the taxes. Yeah. The taxes just kill these young people.
0: I agree with you. Valerie, I totally agree with you. I mean, we had a conversation in the first hour of the show today about tax. In the state of Florida, Governor DeSantis is proposing maybe eradicating some of that real estate tax. He has a tiered plan for that and raises questions about what happens with that lost revenue. But I'm with you. Even if you own your own home, I shared a story in that segment about a woman in Minnesota who owned her home, but she became elderly and could no longer afford to live in her home, fell behind in her taxes. They repossessed her home and sold it. She had nothing. Another woman I know who was on the neighborhood app saw people saying, hey, I've lived in my home 27 years and I can't stay here anymore because my real estate tax is so high. Wendy, we haven't talked real estate tax, but give me your take on it.
15: Oh, I agree with you completely. It's what I alluded to earlier in our conversation is that, you know, whenever they assess it and it goes higher in value, they're claiming those additional monies, but it's unrealized gains. And I think that overall in this country, we have a problem with the government thinking that the Americans are their piggy banks.
0: Yeah, that's true.
15: And they're not reining in their own spending. They're just demanding more and more and more and more. And, you know, I mean, tea was thrown into the Boston Harbor for a lot less than what we're paying these days. And, you know, are we getting to that breaking point with people? Yeah. Because they're getting hit everywhere.
0: I love it. That's well said. Mark's in Alvin, Texas. Mark, good afternoon.
2: Boy, you guys are really singing my song. I'm 72. I own my own home. And I'm a tradesman, by the way, too. And that's how I got in that home, because I'm a tradesman. And I started when I was 20 years old doing it, too. But now they're just about to tax us out of our home because we're on a fixed income. And that is so immoral.
0: Wow.
15: Yep. It is so immoral. And, you know, thank God we're in fairly good shape so we can handle it. But I can see people get taxed out of their home.
0: I agree.
2: They're good people.
0: I agree. It's
2: horrible.
0: I don't know what the remedy is. I'm not quite sure. You know, do you cap it? Do you give people who've paid for X amount of years a break? I mean, I don't know. At a certain age, should you be immune? I mean, I don't know how they're going to resolve it. But Mark's right. There's certain immorality to this. It's just, yeah, we do have to pay for fire and police and infrastructure and a lot of other things a lot of the tax dollars go to. But we were discussing, as I said, in hour one, if anyone missed it, go to the podcast. You could check it out later. You know, a lot of this money in the state of Illinois, a lady called and said 75% of her taxes she's in DuPage County just go to the public schools. She said, I taught at a Catholic school, and you should see what they're doing in these schools. So it's a tough issue. It's part of this real estate equation that you know intimately. Karen's in Lake Oswego, Oregon. Hey, Karen, good afternoon.
5: Yes. Hi, Drew. Thank you for taking my call. Real quick, what they're doing where I live here in Lake Oswego, Oregon, is they are bulldozing homes that young people could afford.
0: Wow.
5: And then they build these big arcs for 2 point something million.
0: Yep.
5: And it's so sad. The other real quick point I have is that talk about property taxes. We're paying a homeless tax. And they're telling everybody, come on to Oregon. Hey, we'll take care of you.
0: Yeah, right.
5: We'll take care of you.
15: Wow.
5: You know, it's just ridiculous.
0: Karen, that's crazy. I'm sorry to hear that. And you know, you're not alone. I know there's a lot of other states that are going through this as well. What's your solution for some of this? I know you don't may not have the answer for it, but when it comes to real estate, are there states that are better to move to, Wendy? Is there downsizing? Is there, I mean, I don't know. Do you recommend buying a home that's, you know, a fixer-upper? I mean, what are the strategies for maybe getting into a home or somehow keeping your real estate tax low?
15: Well, I definitely think that if a person can afford and it is feasible for them to move to a more friendly state like Texas, that they should do it, you know. But if you are, for whatever reason, family, job, you like the area, I put in a lot of people in these homes. They all need work, and they're willing to do it. One of my sphere at church, I put in a lot of these young couples, and I'm so happy. They get in these homes. Okay, they put in a new kitchen. They work together. They get in a new kitchen, and then they have their first baby, and they're just, it's just so great to see. Is this going to be their forever house? No. Right. But, you know, they got in. They got their feet in the game, and they're building equity, and, you know, especially if they're doing the work themselves. So, you know.
0: That's what I told a guy I work with. It was just like, get into a place, let the equity build for you. You know, those payments, you know, they'll pay themselves back. So, hey, anyway.
15: And don't think that, you know, the interest rate's going to come down, and so I'm going to wait for that.
0: Right.
15: Because if it does come down, then there's going to be a lot more buyers in the market. So it's better to buy when you can and you find something that you can afford and refinance later if you need to.
0: You can check out twocrownhome.com, twocrownhome.com, T-W-O. That's Wendy Womowski. You can find her online at that site. And Wendy, always grateful to talk to you. Thanks for being here.
15: Thank you, Drew. It's been a pleasure.
0: Stay with me. I'll be right back.
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8: 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The Obama Presidential Center in Chicago is opening its doors soon after a star-studded affair today. Former President Obama spoke along with former First Lady Michelle Obama. Former presidents including Bill Clinton, George W. Bush, and Joe Biden were all in attendance. The center will officially open to the public on Friday, which is Juneteenth. The sound of celebration echoed throughout the city as New Yorkers lined the streets of Lower Manhattan earlier today. The New York Knicks parade and ceremony stepped off in celebration of the team's first NBA championship since 1973. One fan saying the moment felt historic.
9: The reason I say it's history for me, this is the most that I've ever seen. Any parade, everything, history of New York is really coming together.
8: The Supreme Court has handed a win to marijuana users who want to own guns. In a unanimous 9-0 ruling, the justices sided with a challenge to the federal ban on gun ownership for illegal drug users. The decision doesn't strike down the law entirely, but does make it harder for prosecutors to use it. Pope Leo has declared American religious founder Mary Teresa Talon venerable. On June 18th, he issued a decree recognizing the heroic virtue of the New York-born foundress of the Parish Visitors of Mary Immaculate. The Pope also advanced the cause of several other servants of God and recognized the martyr of Juan Torres Torres and 19 companions, all Catholic priests, killed in hatred of the faith during the Spanish Civil War. In sports, the World Cup is rolling on. Czechia and South Africa ended in a draw in Atlanta as the second group stage matches started today. Canada will go to battle against Qatar in Vancouver, and Mexico and South Korea will play each other in Guadalajara. Keeping you connected with the church and the world 24 hours a day, I'm Brooke Taylor, and this is listener-supported Relevant Radio.
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26: The World Cup is drawing crowds from around the world. Local law enforcement has been working proactively to keep people safe and identify potential crimes like human trafficking.
27: A lot of people think human trafficking is someone tied to a bedpost or chained to a radiator, but that's not it at all.
26: Detective Lieutenant Michael Turgeon heads the high-risk victim squad in the Massachusetts State Police Special Services Section.
27: A lot of the victims really don't realize they're being trafficked.
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27: 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It could be verbally or physically controlled.
26: State police say human trafficking is an ongoing issue and happening in every corner of the Commonwealth.
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0: Yeah, that was NBC Boston warning about human trafficking during the World Cup and just giving you some startling numbers. This is an amazing story. I'll tell you what happened to me a couple months ago. I had to go to North Dakota with a number of colleagues of mine. And we did this remote for the University of Mary broadcast. It was my first time in North Dakota, first time at the University of Mary. And afterwards, one of my colleagues says, "Hey, you know, I know this great little... this great little place to get a drink." He says, "Why don't we go?" We said, "All right." It was late. We figured we'd go over there. And it was a really cool place. You know, it was dark, it was moody. They had these super cool menu with all these different drinks on it. It was a speakeasy. And we're sitting there, and the girl who was serving us came over, and I just started a conversation with her. I asked her, I don't know, about whatever. Maybe it was the tattoo she had or whatever it was going on. We began to talk. And I found out that she's involved in a really beautiful ministry right now. It's a ministry that really helps people who are trafficked. And it came to light that actually she is a human trafficking survivor. She was trafficked as well. The project, and we'll put this on our website too. You can check it out. It's 318project.org. I'm going to be joined in just a moment by Piper Bornson. She was, she was trafficked, and now God is really reaching out to her. Her conversion story is an amazing one. She'll share part of that with us as well. But I want to give you some perspective before we talk to her, because this is an issue that you really think is, you know, in a foreign country. I worked with a girl one time, and you know, she was going to Thailand or to someplace over in the east. I thought, oh man, that's over a lot. She got to be careful, you know. She'd hate to see her kidnapped and trafficked, right? Sold into the sexual slavery. But what I found out later is that right now, at this very moment, millions of men and women, children, unfortunately, they're being sold and exploited and controlled all around the world. Some are in forced labor, others are trapped into sexual exploitation, and many people are hidden just in plain sight. You know, we are seeing today in the 20th century, there's more slavery today than there was in the 19th century, right? Slavery didn't end until the 19th century, right? Officially in this country, with the Emancipation Proclamation, there are more people being sold in slavery today than ever before.

0: back door. You know, where Relevant Radio was located, I would pump my gas every morning, and there was like a truck stop across the street from it, in a little diner. And she says that's where she got trafficked. So I thought we'd pull back the curtain on really one of the darkest crimes of our age right now. Just to put it on your radar, the World Cup is here. This is big, big time stuff during the Super Bowl. And I know you might be thinking the same thing I did. This is somewhere else, Drew, some other country, some distant city. You know, not here. I live in a nice neighborhood, right? The reality is much more disturbing than you could think. I mean, it's happening right now and closer than you realize. Just to give you a quick number on this, the International Labor Organization and the International Organization for Migration, they say 50 million people worldwide are living in situations of modern slavery. Of those, and again, I'm quoting here, 28 million are trapped into forced labor. 28 million. 22 million are forced into marriage that they didn't choose. How would you like that? Huh? Yeah, you're being, you know, taken into some sort of forced marriage and sexual slavery. Human trafficking generates, they think, somewhere in the area of about $236 billion annually. $236 billion. That's all illegal profits. And it makes it really, if you think about this, it's bigger than drug trafficking. And it's actually bigger than arms trafficking, they say. So it's one of the most lucrative criminal enterprises on Earth. At least it's alongside with those. Maybe it's not the number one, but it's right there with drug trafficking and arms trafficking. So, but this is heartbreaking. And I want to take you through what happens with Piper and, you know, how somebody gets groomed for this, how they get sold into slavery, why they don't leave, who's behind it. How you can recognize somebody who might be trafficked, you may never know, and what you can do ultimately to help. And as I said, it's a real pleasure to have Piper with me today, and say a prayer for her and her ministry. God's working in her life today now, and she's entering the Catholic Church. The Eucharist has been a big part of that. But she lived this experience for quite a while, and you can find her at 318 Project. That's 318project.org. And Piper, your last name, is it Borns? Is that how I pronounce your last name?
1: Bjornsson.
0: Yes. Bjornsson. I'm sorry. I want to make sure I get it right.
1: No.
0: Great to have you with me. It's good to talk to you again. It's been a long time since we talked.
1: It has. Thank you for reaching out. I'm really excited to be on the show and talk about this and have a conversation.
0: Well, you know what? It was God's providence. Here I am. I didn't really feel like going out that night. I was kind of tired after a long day, right? But I figured, okay, I'll go hang out with everybody. Yeah. And you and I get a chance to meet. And, I find your story is an amazing one, not only of what you've gone through. And I've spoken to other people who've been trafficked and have survived. And the stories are quite harrowing. But God's also working in your life as well. Let's do this. I want you to take us through your story today. And let's begin maybe by taking us back to your life before trafficking entered into your life. I mean, what was your world like growing up?
1: Well, my world growing up, I grew up on the Oregon coast, Newport, right on the water. And, I had a mother, and she had her problems, but she did marry a man who changed my life completely. My father, and my stepfather, who became my father. And I had a fairly okay childhood. I had a little bit of sexual abuse when I was younger through one of my mom's past boyfriends. But I got through it, and I had a daughter, and I began working as a hairdresser on the coast. And sometimes life, you're three bad decisions away from being in a completely different situation, I tell people. And I went through an experience on a date where I was abused, and that led to some drug abuse later on.
0: Wow.
1: And that happens to people, but I ended up running fast and hard, and it led me into North Dakota with a drug problem. And but I will say I had a fairly okay childhood. but it turned into something else. And then I found myself in North Dakota, and now

0: when my trafficking story begins.
1: Yeah, so take us through that. You're wounded right now from abuse, and of course, drugs, they have a powerful hold on anyone. And you're vulnerable. So what happened? Was there a specific moment when somebody identified you, first began to target you? How did they groom you? Was it, take us through it.
0: It's a really interesting story, because at the time I didn't know any of this was happening. I had addiction to opiates, and when you're addicted to opiates, you have to have them to not be sick, right?
1: Mm-hmm.
0: And I was working in a bar in the oil field, and my trafficker would send out like people to look for vulnerable girls. And I didn't know that at the time, but I had this guy who was coming into my bar regularly, and he could tell that I was using opiates, and he wanted to hang out and introduce me to someone in the area that I thought was a drug dealer. Now, at the time in North Dakota, the ratio was 10 to 1. So there's 10, mm-hmm. 10 men to every one female. What I could find on the West Coast for a certain amount of money, I could not find in North Dakota. So the price of everything went up, and for everyone. And so when I was introduced to my trafficker, I thought he was just a drug dealer, right? And that was in Williston, North Dakota. It's a very well-known oil field town here. And I got to know him, and he let me get into a substantial amount of debt. And I also thought we were starting to date at the time.
1: Mm-hmm.
0: Looking back, sometimes I feel a little silly that I didn't see this, but when you're in the life, you kind of have blinders on, you know? So something happened during that time. I went to go see his name was Larry. His nickname was Money. So I'm going to refer to him as Money throughout the rest of our conversation.
1: Sure.
0: Cause it's just easier for me. But I would oftentimes work a shift, and then go see him. And, I did that, and I drove and went out to see him, and I didn't know at the time, but he staged a robbery. So he had someone like punch him in the face and pretend like he was out of the opiates that I needed. Right.
1: Oh, wow.
0: And this is something he did with a lot of girls. And so as opiate addiction really just gets a hold of your life, and it's a way to manipulate people. And I also owed him so much money already. So I was getting sicker and sicker sitting in a hotel room. And at the time, I thought he just had one hotel room at the top of the Best Western. But I didn't know he had several, with several girls in it. And I'm getting more sick and more sick. And he's like pacing. He doesn't know what to do. And he asked me to do him a favor, and at this point, like I would really do anything for him. We started to date, and I was in debt to him, and he asked me to be the friend. And so I thought we were leaving the hotel, but we weren't. We left the room and went to the room next door.
1: Wow.
0: And there was a woman there, and she was flat ironing her hair, and she had money in front of her on the counter. And I wasn't sure what was going on at the time, but he said that they needed like $500 more in order to resupply the opiates. And she said that she had a date ready, but they didn't want her. They wanted someone. And then she like described me to a T, right?
1: Mm-hmm.
0: And I was like, what? And he's like, can you do this one thing for me? And I was like, but I'm so sick. And she was like, I have a little bit of opiates to get you through. And then we'll fast forward to like a week later.
1: Yeah.
0: Money and I get into a huge fight. Yeah. I don't have my ID anymore. I don't have my phone.
1: So wait, before you go forward, I'm just curious between this gap. So she gives you the hit. She gives you a little bit of the opiates. You feel a little bit better. You go out on this date. And that was it. I'm assuming, you know, money got paid for that so-called date, right?
0: Yes. Yeah.
1: Okay.
0: And so he got what was staged. Yeah.
1: Yeah. So a week later.
0: Yeah. I end up doing more dates for him, and we get into a fight over it, and he like throws my phone against the wall, and all of a sudden, like, I don't have my wallet anymore. It somehow got lost. So I didn't have, during this whole time, I didn't have like a social security card, an identification card. I literally had nothing. And it was almost like a cult.
1: Yeah.
0: I got to know the other girls. We were all in the same boat. But I didn't one time think that I was being trafficked.
1: Wow.
0: Because I just had this new family, right?
1: Wow. Yeah, that's something else.
0: Yeah.
1: That's amazing. So, you know, he gained your trust. At what point did you realize that you were trapped?
0: As this was happening, DCI was doing a federal investigation against my trafficker.
1: Mm-hmm.
0: Huge. And I work with them now, and I've talked to them, and it was insane how they were just right behind us the entire time.
1: Wow.
0: And, but I was quite heavily into it, and my addiction was so high that you couldn't really get away without being sick, right?
1: Right, right.
0: And it was living in hotels, it was getting to know the girls, and money started to get more paranoid about the feds, and he took, like, abuse out on us, and we had a 16-year-old girl that was with us, and he ended up beating her up pretty badly.
1: Yeah.
0: And I didn't do anything, and I remember being scared for my life, right?
1: Yeah. Yeah, I remember.
0: And I did, yeah.
1: No, you go ahead. I was just saying, I remember a young woman who I interviewed who went through the same thing. This guy would beat her. He would do the same thing. They actually branded her, had her tattooed with whatever his insignia was, so he knew it was, you know, his property. Did they brand you? Is that what they did too? Did they?
0: No,
1: you know?
0: I have no tattoos, but it was coming. A lot of the girls had like money symbols all over them.
1: Wow.
0: But
1: so this girl's being beaten. You feel bad because you didn't do anything. And I totally understand. I mean, you're in a very vulnerable position. What happened then?
0: Yeah. So I had a date after that. It was someone that I knew, and we would sometimes get high together, and I was not okay, right? Which he just beat my friend up, and I was like, I don't know what to do. I don't know how. I need to get back to my mom's house, which was 3 hours away, and I have such a I was like, I'm gonna be so sick. And he said that he'd pull the car around to the window and I could get out, and he'd buy me some opiates to come down off of and take me to my mom's house. And that happened.
1: Wow. Is that what you did? Is that how you escaped?
0: That's how I left. Yeah. I didn't think of it as an escape until later on in life. When I was approached by Homeland Security and DCI about my ex-boyfriend. Yeah.
1: Did he try to track you down? He had your wallet, right? He had ID. He knew.
0: Yeah,
1: where you were.
0: He had all my stuff, but he also was on the run. Yeah. Like Homeland Security and DCI. This was a huge federal investigation, and I think he was very scared.
1: So,
0: and I just,
1: no, go ahead.
0: Yeah.
1: Please go ahead. No, go ahead.
0: I just kind of, sometimes when you go through things like this, you just kind of put them in your mind and you block them out and you, you try to move on as best you can.
1: Yeah. So, yeah, for those who are listening to this who may not know what happens, I mean, every situation, of course, is different, but what did a typical day look like for you? You have this addiction. You're now dependent on this person. What was your day like, and how long were you being trafficked like this?
0: It was about a year and a half that this went on.
1: Wow.
0: And, a day... So we didn't really ever leave the hotel rooms. We would have someone come in and do our hair. We'd have someone come in and do our nails. Most of us were IV drug abusers at the time. So we would even have people come in and help us with that. And it was also,
1: so
0: it was a game of like, look what I can do. And he'd like, reward us with affection and his attention.
1: Isn't that strange? I mean, there's a psychological manipulation. Like, many people have this vision of somebody being trafficked and being tied to the headboard of their bed, but that's not the case at all. I mean, there's this manipulation.
0: No.
1: There's this control with drugs. They take away a person's freedom. And then after they abuse you and beat you and use you, they give you those little hits of affection. And that's how control is often exercised psychologically and emotionally over this person. It's what you just described is absolutely pure evil. So what ends up happening, you sneak out the window, you get in this vehicle, you escape. I'll tell you what, hold the thought, because when I come back, I want you to take us through what happens next. You know, was there a particular event or moment that changed everything for you? And you know, did you ever turn to God at all in these moments? And what did you see? There's a lot of other people. You were down, you're in North Dakota, but I'm sure there was a lot of undocumented people who were being trafficked as well. So we could talk about it all. We could talk, we'll take your questions too. If you want to join the conversation, if you've got a question or if you have your own story, my lines are always open to you. It's 888-914-9149. We're taking a look at a reality in our country, unfortunately, and around the world, human slavery, human trafficking, and we're speaking to a survivor. I'll be back with more right after this.
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3: Hello, I'm Father James Kubicki, and as you know, during this month of June, we're honoring the Sacred Heart of Jesus in a very special way. Our devotion to Him is devotion to His deepest desire, His deepest interior, His deepest thoughts and feelings. Through this devotion, we try to enter more deeply into the mind and the heart of Jesus, to see more and more what He thought and felt, and to try to share His values and attitudes. It means that as members of His body, the Church, we let His heart transform our hearts so that we see as He sees and then do as He would do. We don't want to simply wear a wristband or a t-shirt with WWJD standing for What Would Jesus Do? That's a nice thought to have in mind, but we're striving for something deeper. We want to be in such union with Jesus that we don't even have to think, what would Jesus do in this situation? United to Jesus, thinking and feeling with His mind and heart, we will naturally respond as Jesus would, without even having to pause to think. That's our goal in living the Christian life. Simply, union with Jesus that leads to acting as a member of His body. But it takes a heart for the body to be healthy and active. And so we turn to Jesus and ask Him in a special way this month to unite His heart with ours and to transform them so that we may truly be his body, living and acting in the world today.
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1: Welcome back. It's good to be with you today. If you are just tuning in, we're confronting one of the most disturbing realities of our modern world, human trafficking. Now, while many people assume, you know, slavery is something of the past, it's a relic of history, believe it or not, and this is staggering, do your own research on this, millions of people today are trapped in exploitation right now. And the challenge is that much of it's happening in the shadows. You know, my guest today, Piper Bornson, was telling us how her trafficker blocked out a whole room on the top floor of a Best Western. So I think that's why awareness matters. That's why education matters. That's why we're having this conversation today. And I'm joined by a very heroic young woman. Her name is Piper, and she's here to help us just better understand the scope of the crisis. Who's the most vulnerable, how they're groomed, and what you and I can do to protect those at risk and those who maybe need rescue. Piper, great to have you back. Before I take any phone calls, I want to finish some of the story. I want to talk with you a little bit about your journey. So you finally, a year and a half of being trafficked and really abused again by other men. And again, you're talking about, you were in North Dakota, the ratio to, because of all the natural gas and all that was going on there, it was a 10-to-1 ratio of men to women. So I'm sure there was no shortage of people who you went on a so-called date with. You finally have had enough. You make your way out. You hop into the car. What happened next?
0: So after that, I got back to my mom's house and I started bartending again. But the habit didn't leave me, and I really believe God stepped in, and I got arrested and went to prison. I am grateful that that happened now. Amen. Absolutely. I acquired some drug trafficking charges, and so I spent a good amount of time in county jail by myself, and then I got transferred to New England prison in North Dakota. Mm-hmm. And That's when I got to really have some sober time under my belt. I got to think about my life. And I still at that time didn't even realize that I had been in a trafficking situation at all. And I remember being at prison, and then someone asked me to come up. I needed to meet with someone in the conference room, and I thought it was really strange. I wasn't sure what was going on. And they take me up there into a conference room, and there's a man and a woman, okay, Homeland Security and their navigator. And they're friendly looking people, but they do tell me they're Homeland Security. And I immediately asked them if I was getting federally indicted. And they said, no. We want to sit down and we want to talk to you about possibly your ex-boyfriend. And they said, Larry Norwood. And I said, who's that? And they said, well, you might know him as Money, right? And everything just came flooding back to me. And I I sat down and we had a conversation. And after that, weekly, we kept having conversations. And I came to the grips of reality that I was being trafficked. And they were trying to prosecute him. They had been spending 5 years investigating him and being kind of right behind us, right? And they really wanted to get him, and they needed me to tell about my experience. And it took a long time to come to grips with this. And this is also when I started to find my faith again. I was getting visits from people, doing Bible studies, starting to form a relationship with my daughter again. Mm. It was all happening, and and it was good. And when you realize that you were taken advantage of so badly, I will say sometimes you do feel, I guess, dumb, right? But they helped me with that too. My trafficker was a mass manipulator, and while he was locked up, he was able to manipulate guards to sneak him.
1: Wow.
0: Cell phones. He was exchanging love letters with female COs. So it wasn't, these people are true master manipulators, truly.
1: Wow.
0: And they have a knack for it. And it wasn't just me. It was me in the moment, but we all kind of fell victim to this, but we got through it. And I was gonna testify against him in a federal courtroom. And I remember walking the track at prison, and the prison is also connected to this Catholic church, sealed nunnery. Just
1: wow.
0: So on one side there's a Catholic church, and on the other side of the prison it's where the nuns used to live, right?
1: Wow.
0: And so I'm staying in a dorm room where nuns slept, right? And I didn't think of it at the time specifically. But I was walking the track and talking to God, and I was said, you know, I had 2 years left on my sentence at this time. And I said, you know, God, whatever happens, like the buck stops here, and I'm going to get through this, and it's your way. And the next day, COVID happened.
1: Did you ask God to get you out? That's what I thought your story was.
0: Not at all.
1: Oh, you didn't ask? How interesting.
0: I told him I was good with the 2 years. Obviously, what he wanted me to be. Yeah.
1: Right. I love
0: and it. So the next day they said, they called me and my counselor, and she's like, well, there's this thing, COVID, we have to release some prisoners. And she's like, you're the first one who qualifies.
1: Wow.
0: Do you have somewhere to go tomorrow? And,
1: wow.
0: Yeah.
1: Oh, that's great.
0: And I thought it was funny, right? So then I had to begin my life in a small town called Powers Lake. And, it was kind of perfect because, it was COVID, and I was preparing to testify in this investigation. And that's when the 31A Project found me.
1: Wow.
0: And started to work with me.
1: Yeah.
0: Because while we did, so I did testify against my trafficker along with other girls.
1: Good.
0: And he got a 20-year sentence with no good time, and I saw a successful prosecution.
1: Good.
0: And even when I was in the courtroom and looking at him, I still felt bad for him.
1: Wow.
0: And but my mind knew it was wrong. So when you're working with survivors of human trafficking and you get that successful prosecution, life just doesn't get better from there, right?
1: Yeah, yeah.
0: We have to have services to help them get out of the life and start a new one. And that's That's what the 31-8 does.
1: Yeah, so explain that for those who are listening. And two things here, because we could talk a little bit about 31-8, but for somebody who's listening, and they don't even realize it, that there may be somebody in their own community that's being trafficked right beneath their own eyes, and they may not recognize the signs of that. Share with those who are listening what the signs of somebody who is being trafficked is, because they're identifiable once you know what to look for. And ultimately what 31-8 does to help bring healing and freedom to those who have been abused like this.
0: Yeah. So while I was being trafficked, there's a few things. This is what I talk about now when I give presentations. So I didn't have any identification at all. I was alone. There were several times where I was sick and I had to go to the emergency room, and I was a visible drug user. I had no identification. I kept giving them different names, and then there were men literally waiting for me at the desk.
1: Wow.
0: So I was never unaccompanied, right?
1: Wow.
0: I was in and out of, I had no criminal record before this trafficking case at all, none whatsoever.
1: Mm-hmm.
0: And all of a sudden, within 2 years, I was arrested, I think like 22 times and in county jail, right?
1: Wow.
0: And every time I had no identification, I was very clearly, very little on me. We kept a flip phone when we went out on dates and it had one number in it.
1: Wow.
0: So that's a sign, right? Drug abuse, maybe those are the first things that were for me, for sure. Obviously, signs are going to change for labor trafficking and other things, but...
1: Right. Well, I've heard that, you know, if you're listening and you see somebody who there's evidence of physical abuse or malnutrition or... poor living conditions, that could be it. No ID is a big one. They always take the ID, travel documents, because then you really control somebody. Somebody who feels fearful or anxious or submissive or nervous, doesn't make eye contact, those can be warning signs, you know. Or the other one is quite the opposite. A young person suddenly possessing like really expensive items with no clear explanation, right?
0: Yes. Yeah. So I was a girl who had like a Gucci shoes on and no credit cards in my name or no identification.
1: Wow.
0: Those signs now looking back are quite obvious. And I feel like we've done a really good job educating the area about this. 31-8 Project is Proverbs, speak up for those who can't speak for themselves. And that's the basis of it. And that's what we do. Yeah.
1: And you help women who've been freed from trafficking, so you're post-release, right? You don't help to extradite people, but you actually help to just go ahead and help them find the healing and overcome the trauma from the event, right?
0: Yeah, so we have a couple different programs. We have the Survivor Mentorship Program, which is huge. I was a part of it, and now I'm a leader in it, and that's where we help women get out of the life. We help them manage money. We haven't had to manage money in so long. We help them get their birth certificate. After I got out of prison, it was so hard to get my birth certificate and social security card and all my paperwork in order because I hadn't been on the register at all for so long. We help them find jobs, money management, help them...
1: Yep.
0: Acclimate to life outside of the life, right?
1: That's great.
0: That's a huge one. We also educate people in the area. That's big. And we have a bravery backpack program where we, in high-risk situations, law enforcement can give a backpack to a child that is leaving a high-risk situation and they have something for themselves that is nice.
1: Great. Well, it's a noble work that you do. Let me take a couple calls for you, too. If you want to join the conversation, it's 888-914-9149. Speaking to Piper Bornson, she is a survivor of human trafficking, survivor of a lot of abuse, and knows what it's like to battle addiction, see jail time, and ultimately feel the healing embrace of our Lord. She's now journeying into Catholicism as well, and I want to hear part of that story as well, but trying to just shine a light was shining a light on, you know, the psychological tactics traffickers use and the significant role of organized crime, and so much more behind this. When our borders were open for so long, so many young children and women and people were trafficked across those borders. It's something that we need to be aware of, and yet it's silent, often hidden in our own backyard. Julie is calling us out of St. Paul, Minnesota. Julie, good afternoon.
8: Good afternoon.
1: Hi,
8: can you hear me?
1: We can, Julie. Go right ahead.
8: Yes. All right. So about a month or so ago, I had received a letter from another state about if I was related to this child. And his name was Edwin, and I forget how to say the last name, but anyway, it was weird because my in-laws nor my sister received any letter either, you know, just me. And so, but it was a legal document. And so I called the number, and they were like, I was like, well, I don't know this child. I've never heard this name. I don't live in that state, never lived in that state, don't know anybody in that state. And I found it disturbing because they were like, oh, well, you're one of six so far that have called and said no to the, you know. And I'm like, okay.
1: So Julie, I don't mean to interrupt. So what's your question? Are you wondering?
8: Like, is this like a common thing that could be going on, that, like, are children being trafficked in this way? I don't.
1: Okay. It's a good question, Julie. Let me let Piper respond. Piper, I don't know if you can answer that or not.
9: Yeah. Well, I think it, so when a child is oftentimes runaways, when they are found, their face goes through a facial recognition program, and it could be a letter trying to reach out to possible possible relatives. I'm not 100% sure. Yeah. Was it from North Dakota?
1: No, she's from Mississippi.
8: I think it was from, I'm from Minnesota, but I think it was like from Kentucky or something like that. I do still have the document, but I'm not looking at it. So.
1: Well, you can call your local authorities, I would think. That's what I would recommend
9: Absolutely.
1: You do. And fine. I'll tell you, let me take a quick break here. Julie, thank you for calling. I know you were waiting a long time. I'll take a few more calls if we have time. 888-914-9149. I'm speaking to Piper Bornson. She's now involved in a wonderful project helping people who've been trafficked. She shared her story, but there's an aspect of it I'd love to talk about too, is it's the Eucharist. She's come into the Catholic faith, and she's found that her Catholic faith and our Lord truly present has made a huge difference. And of course, you know, there's nothing more powerful than the Eucharist in terms of bringing about healing. So if you want to join us, final segment of the Drew Mariani Show is ahead. You can dial in at 888-914-9149. Our conversation continues right after this.
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12: This is Archbishop Paul Coakley of the Archdiocese of Oklahoma City. Let us pray. Remember, O most gracious Virgin Mary, that never was it known that anyone fled to thy protection, implored thy help, or sought thy intercession, was left unaided. Inspired by this confidence, I fly unto thee, O Virgin of Virgins, my Mother. To thee do I come, before thee I stand, sinful and sorrowful. O Mother of the Word Incarnate, despise not my petitions, but in thy mercy, hear and answer me. 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
1: Well, thank you for spending some time with me this afternoon. If you missed any of the conversation, we had a great conversation throughout the 3 hours I was on today. Nick will have the podcast up. You can download it. You can listen to this whole conversation or, you know, share it with somebody else. We're talking human trafficking. I know when you hear that, it's easy to immediately think of headlines or statistics or stories, you know, that happens somewhere else, not in your part of the world, right? Believe it or not, this is happening in your backyard. Behind every number is a son or a daughter of God, somebody like Piper Bornstein, my guest today, whose life has been changed by exploitation, by manipulation, and really by abuse. And she lived through a nightmare. And she is not joining us as a statistic. She's joining us as a survivor. And for years, a year and a half, she endured being trafficked. And for even longer, she endured a drug addiction, spent time in prison, and has found freedom by the grace of God and through the help of others. She found a way out, and there is always a way out. Today, she's dedicated her life to helping others escape that same darkness that once trapped her. And her story is really one of great courage and resilience and healing and redemption. I'm so glad to have her with us today. There's another aspect of her story, and that's her journey into the Catholic faith, because I really do believe God constantly is reaching out to us. He's giving us grace to turn to Him. And He is a God of healing. Above all, He's a God of second chances and redemption and mercy and love. And Piper, I'd love to, before we take any telephone calls, just hear about your faith. Were you a convert to the faith? Were you a fallen away Catholic? What was your journey back into the Catholic Church like? And tell me about your experience with the Eucharist.
0: So I definitely have never been Catholic. I'm from the very liberal West Coast, and they thought of it as it just was very foreign to me. But you know, I got out of the life. I started doing things. I spoke in legislative session. I felt like I should have had I should have felt more full in my heart. And I had been going to different like Pentecostal churches, and it just wasn't really giving me what I needed. Now through this nonprofit, I work a lot with priests. I bought a house in the Cathedral District, so it's kind of all around me recently. And I was talking to a father in the area. His name's Paul Gardner, and his mother used to visit me when I was in prison. I didn't know it was his mom at the time, right? But he said something to me, because I told him about how I would walk the track and talk to God. And he said, isn't it interesting that we have both lived such very different lives, but we did find God in the same place because that church was connected to that prison, right?
1: Oh, yeah.
0: And I've thought about that for about a year and a half, and I decided to try to check out a Catholic church, actually, right after we spoke. But I didn't really know how to do it, so I did reach out to Father Paul, and he introduced me to some wonderful people at this church. I've been going every Sunday for quite a while now, and this Easter I will take the Eucharist. I'm finally finding a bit of my tribe, I guess.
1: Amen.
0: And it's not always comfortable, but when you're uncomfortable, you're growing sometimes, right? Yeah. And I do, like, as I know that this story is dark, right? And I do want to end with, like, even though, like, this is a sad subject, I do stand here today by the grace of God. And with the strength that the faith in this community has given me. And I do know today that God never abandons us, and through him we find hope, healing, and purpose.
1: Amen to that. It's so beautifully said.
0: Sorry.
1: No, what are you apologizing for? That's so beautiful. Yeah, I believe so much in second chances and in redemption. I know how much God loves you. What you went through was just a violation of your dignity, and it was evil to the core. And you know, I know God's got a great mission for you. The greatest saints often begin as the greatest sinners. And I have no doubt that the Lord is going to use you in ways to help bring healing and freedom to a lot of other women. Can I ask you a question about forgiveness? Because after having gone through this and being abused by so many men and having suffered what you suffered, was it hard to forgive? What role did forgiveness play in your healing? Maybe you're still struggling with that. Maybe there's particular wounds that are harder to heal than others. You know, can you shine some light on that?
0: I would say survivor's guilt was one of the hardest, because a lot of girls didn't make it that I ran with, right?
1: Wow. Yeah.
0: And I oftentimes wonder why, and I do know that there's a greater purpose. It is hard to have relationships with men, but I know that I'll get through that too. Yeah. So.
1: And the Eucharist has been a big source of consolation for you. You're not a Catholic yet. You're going to be entered into the church soon. But I understand that you go to adoration.
0: Yes, I do. It's a quiet time, right? And I really love a room inside a room. And it's brought me some great peace.
1: Yeah.
0: Kind of like when I used to walk the track by myself.
1: Yeah. Well, that's our Lord. He's present there, even though, you know, you may not speak, you may not hear him audibly. He's bathing you in those merciful and healing rays of his. So I know lots going on interiorly. Let's take a few calls before we run out of time. Craig is in Traverse City, Michigan. Craig, good afternoon.
20: Good afternoon, Piper. Thank you for your work. It's awesome. Hi. What you're doing for people.
1: That's awesome.
0: Thank you.
20: You're welcome. My question is, like, what, you know, if you suspect somebody might be being trapped, what percentage do you think if you approach them are in a situation where they're not able to be helped or ready to be helped? And what can you do for that type of situation?
0: Right. Okay. So working with survivors of trafficking is difficult. And I would encourage you to contact your local law enforcement. There are professionals out there to do this. And most of them, the first time, the second time, the third time, will not respond. But eventually something will stick. And we have programs in place now to where we're handing out chapstick to women that has numbers, rape crisis line numbers, domestic violence shelters, just things that they can keep and someday maybe look at and then reach out for help.
1: This is a great question, Craig. That's a great one. It's an important one too. If you suspect somebody is, you know, I would maybe say something if you can. You know, you got to be careful too.
0: Yeah.
1: Ann is in Mequon, Wisconsin. Hi, Ann. Good afternoon.
3: Hi. Thank you. I'd like to ask on a practical level and a semantics level, why is this called human trafficking, sex trafficking, and so forth? Why is it not called slavery? Yep. There's slave owners. They act like slave masters. You are enslaved, and my heart goes out to you and others. It's like when I think about trafficking, mm-hmm. I think, oh, I'm stuck in traffic.
1: Yeah.
3: The traffic light is green. The traffic light is red. And the word trafficking doesn't do this violation of humanity, of mostly women and children, justice.
1: I think you bring up a great point. I do. I'll let you finish your thought, Anne.
3: I agree.
1: But I just think it's it is truly human slavery and abuse. But you know, you think of drug trafficking. You know, so that's why I think they use this term. You know, the trafficking of human being, like drugs, like guns, like other things along those lines. But I'll let you, Piper, respond.
0: Yeah. Also, yeah. When you think of drug trafficking and things like that, right? You sell a product that then leaves you, but with slavery, with human trafficking, that product you can sell again and again and again. So I do believe it is modern. It is slavery. That is what it is.
1: Wow.
0: I think trafficking is something that people can connect with more because they really don't. We think of slavery as like colonizations, and our minds don't go to that right away, and then we think that's not real, right? And because we can't see it, but it's definitely real. So I think that the trafficking word itself helps people maybe see it from a different perspective, but you're absolutely right.
1: And it's a great point because at the heart of it, this is slavery. It's really buying and selling another human being and profiting off of them. And it's atrocious. Drug trafficking, I appreciate your explanation there for Piper as well. I only have a minute left. My apologies to everyone else on hold, Martha in Georgia and everyone else. Before I wrap up, I want to make sure people can follow your story or get connected to you. The best way to do that is at the website 318project.org. Is that the best way to get information?
0: Yes, and absolutely.
1: Is there an email there for you too? And there's an email.
0: The email is there also. Yeah.
1: All right, great.
0: And you'll get to learn about our whole entire program. You can also ask for a presentation if you're in the area. We're always giving them. And you can ask for any one of us to come and speak to you.
1: Piper, thanks for being here. Congratulations on entering the Catholic faith. And I know God hand in us meeting. This was a great conversation. For that person listening now that might be in a similar situation, maybe you're being trafficked. Check out 318project.org. I'm Drew Mariani, out of time for the day. Let's pray for one another. And until we talk again, may God bless you.
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23: 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Vice President J.D. Vance says the deal with Iran is a good thing for the American people. In a White House press briefing earlier today, Vance said 12.5 million barrels of oil traveled through the Strait of Hormuz last night. He also reiterated that Iran's nuclear program has been destroyed. A retired reconnaissance Marine is the newest recipient of the Medal of Honor, the nation's highest military award. Major James Capers Jr. was recognized at a ceremony at the White House today. Tammy Trujillo reports on the heroism that earned him the honor.
24: Major James Capers Jr. led his team through a deadly ambush in South Vietnam in 1967. Injured and bleeding, Capers got his 9-man team to a helicopter for evacuation after 4 days and nights of fighting.
23: Three former presidents joined Barack Obama for the grand opening of the new Obama Presidential Center. Former presidents Bill Clinton, George Bush, and Joe Biden, all in attendance in Chicago, along with the former first ladies. The center opens to the public on Friday in conjunction with Juneteenth. Screen time is dominating the dinner table.
17: That's according to a new study published in JAMA Pediatrics, showing 77% of parents and 68% of children use screens during their last family meal. Pope Leo is expected to visit 5 cities in Peru this November. The president of Peru met with Pope Leo at the Vatican for nearly 2 hours today, confirming upcoming stops in Lima, Cusco, and more. Peru is one of the most heavily Catholic countries in Latin America, with roughly 3/4 of the population identifying as Catholic. And in sports, the U.S. Open is underway in New York. J.J. Spahn won last year's title, and he's back in the field this year. Keeping you connected with the church and the world 24 hours a day and on the web at relevantradio.com. I'm Brooke Taylor, and this is listener-supported Relevant Radio.
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7: Hey, hey, all right, here we go. Welcome to the show. Happy to be with you today on this wonderful Thursday. 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He's on every morning from 6 until 8.
8: That's right.
7: With the chickens. Finally, though, I'm not the new guy on the block. I mean, for the last two years.
8: It's nice to make you the elder on the street here.
7: I just celebrated my two-year anniversary yesterday, and now I'm not the new guy, so this is pretty cool. But I got to tell you, even if Mark didn't have his own show here, I'd want to have him on my show. His story is fascinating. Conversion from Judaism, 7 children, 3 of which are adopted, right? A career on Wall Street that he traded in to become a talk show host at Relevant Radio.
8: No one said I was smart.
7: Well, good thing I'm a therapist. I can help you. You're really going to enjoy getting to know Mark. And, so we're going to have a lot of fun today.
8: Great to be here, Doug.
7: I'm glad to have you there. Before we get to that, please be reminded the content of today's show is solely for educational purposes, not a replacement for mental health diagnosis or treatment. Calling into the show does not establish a therapist-patient relationship with me. The show is, as you know, under the protection of our Blessed Mother, Undoer of Knots. We always begin with a prayer to her. Please join me in the name of the Father, and of the Son, and of the Holy Spirit. Blessed Mother, take into your hands the knots that affect married couples, and with your long fingers of love and grace, undo these knots for the glory of God. Visit married couples with your grace, renew their sacramental covenant, increase God's love in them, and strengthen their bond of peace, so with their children, they may always rejoice in the gift of your blessing. Amen.
8: Amen.
7: All right. So I mean, here's the deal. We're going to talk with Mark about a couple of things. One, mixed religious marriage, right? He was Jewish and his wife Pam is Catholic. And how do they navigate that, et cetera? And then how did he eventually come into the church? And if you're in a mixed religious marriage, you got some questions, you'd like to talk to Mark about that, get his thoughts, give us a call. We'd love to talk to you about that. And then he and his wife, 4 biological children, 3 adopted children. What a marvelous thing that is. If you're thinking about adopting or you've got some adopted children, Mark would love to talk to you about that as well. So 888-914-9149, that's our Catholic Order of Foresters call line, 888-914-9149, or you can email me at Doug@relevantradio.com. Mark, good to have you here, man.
8: Great to be here, Doug. Really great to be here.
7: You got to be tired, though. I mean, I 6 a.m., like this show will be over at 6. That's going to be a 12-hour day for you right there, right? I mean, are you a morning person? Does 6 a.m. come easy?
8: I worked on Wall Street for a long time. Okay. I am a morning person, and yes, I am tired.
7: So, yeah, 3 straight weeks. You're here again tomorrow. And then, away from your wife most of that time. While you were gone, you became a grandfather for the first time.
8: That's right.
7: And this is your daughter? Son.
8: Well, my son's wife had a son. So I'm a grandfather of a son.
7: All right, there we go. So carrying on the family name.
8: Wesley James Swartzberg is now a member of this great family of 8 billion. And James is Pam's dad's name. James
7: like
8: is now deceased, but he's really a patron for many.
7: I love that. Well, I'm glad you're here. Thanks for hanging around. And, you know, if you fall asleep, I'll wake you. Don't worry about that. So
8: fair enough.
7: All right. So let's talk about, I want to talk about your Jewish heritage, right? So tell us a little bit about the family you grew up in, right? And were you nominal Jews? Were you pretty serious about it? And then I want to talk about how you met Pam and all that stuff. But yeah. talk,

0: I was on another show here. I was on Drew's show, and I actually started singing "So Sasis Badona." So I remember my Haf Torah from my bar mitzvah.
1: From the bar mitzvah, yeah.
0: And so yeah, I was raised Jewish, and my mom's actually a Southern Baptist. So she signed up at the beginning of the marriage to raise her children Jewish.
1: Okay.
0: And so yeah. And to answer your question, I would say I very much identified as Jewish.
1: Yeah.
0: Celebrated, you know, all the Jewish feasts and so forth. So yeah.
1: And how did your mom ever come into the Jewish faith, or did she?
0: Great question. She came in, she considers herself Jewish now.
1: Okay.
0: She's baptized, which is a kind of an essential difference. Yeah. Once you're baptized, you're baptized. Yeah, right. Your soul has been changed. Yeah. But if you ask her, she'll tell you this was long after the three of us had left the house.
1: Yeah, but interesting.
0: She considers herself Jewish. Yeah.
1: Oh, unbelievable. Cool. Very cool. All right. So you got this Jewish boy going through life, and all of a sudden he meets this Catholic girl. How did you guys meet? Where were you at? What's the story? Because I like, obviously, the show about marriage, so I like to know about dating and how you met the person that you fell in love with and how you knew you were in love with her and stuff. So where did you guys meet?
0: I love the question. I love talking about it. So I met Pam in high school, and she was a pretty girl. Is really the simple version.
1: Still is, by the way, but
0: still is. Yeah. And the fun backstory there is that. She transferred into our public high school at the end of our sophomore year, and she became class treasurer through vote for our junior year. And by the time the end of our junior year came around, there was a classmate of ours who just didn't like her, and she came up to me and said, "Mark, you should run against Pam for class treasurer senior year." I was kind of a typical guy, I was like, "Sure," like hadn't thought about it, but okay, sure, I'll run. And Pam and I tied for class treasurer. And I can literally see myself in that scene where our class advisor says, "Well, you guys can have a runoff or you can be co-treasurers."
1: Oh.
0: And I'm still doing my sort of like kind of thinking too much imitation. And Pam's like, "Co-treasurer sounds great." And and I'm like, "This pretty girl wants to be co-treasurer with me." Like, that's a capital idea. So that was the beginning of us actually having a reason to do a little bit together.
1: Wow. All right. And so then when was your first date? Was it senior year?
0: It was senior year. Yeah. We came back from our summers, and it was September of our senior year. Yeah.
1: Okay. And then did you go to the same college, or did you go to different colleges?
0: Went to different colleges.
1: Okay.
0: Yep. I went to Duke. Pam went to Wake Forest, and, yeah, we went to different colleges.
1: Wow. And so normally, I mean, my high school sweetheart and I went to different colleges, and the relationship ended about Christmas time, you know, freshman year. But you stayed in touch? Because back then, now you're not as old as I am, but you weren't making long-distance phone calls too much because they were pretty expensive. So you're writing letters?
0: Writing letters, driving sort of 80 miles when we could get a friend's car to borrow. Neither of us had a car at the beginning of college.
1: Yeah.
0: And, I don't think, you know, certainly neither of us would have said that, "Oh, yeah, we're going to go get married," you know, X many years later. There was obviously something there.
1: Wow. All right. So this is so cool. All right. So you graduate college and you're not engaged at that point. When did you get engaged?
0: We got engaged we got married in 1991. So we got engaged in 1990, fall of 1990.
1: And so how long was that after you graduated college?
0: That was 1988 that we graduated college.
1: So a couple years, So you're both working, making some money, and it's like, why don't we just like get married?
0: Yeah, well, I like, by the way, that I have to remember, I have like on my wedding ring the dates if I get the dates wrong.
1: Smart.
0: We both worked in New York after college, and really the kind of, and in those, I would say, really in that year, we were both in New York. In fact, she would tell you, like, "Wow, you really became a jerk in that year in New York because I worked in this investment bank and I was making money. And I can actually remember one particular occasion. She's like, yeah, I'm done with you. So I give her a lot of credit because I think I just kind of said the right things, but it still took me some time to realize that.

0: she was a lot more intentional about our relationship than I was.
1: Interesting.
0: But it was a little bit after that that I had a sort of an opportunity to leave the country on a scholarship that I realized, wow, like, wait a second. Like, if I leave the country, she was actually willing to come with me on the scholarship. And,
1: wow,
0: and if she could work, she was in law school at the time. But I realized, okay, if I leave the country and take the scholarship, like, which is an opportunity to do a master's program,
1: yeah,
0: what am I really doing? Like, yeah, it's just like a chance, yeah, to go kind of not be a part of anything for another year.
1: Yeah.
0: And I can only say with the benefit of looking back on it, it must have been grace and my conscience just working that, mm-hmm, I realized that, okay, you can go off, but if you go off, you're kind of presuming some things about this beautiful person here. Mm-hmm. So.
1: Yeah. So, wow. You know. All right. So then you got engaged. So how did your family react to the fact that you were going to marry a Catholic girl?
0: They were fine with it.
1: Okay.
0: And the reason they were fine with it is because they had a pretty, you know, typical kind of ecumenical attitude,
1: okay,
0: towards mixed marriage.
1: Yeah.
0: Because my parents themselves were,
1: yeah,
0: had,
1: yeah,
0: a mixed marriage. Yeah. And for that matter, they didn't really give me counsel on whether our children should be Jewish or Catholic. With the benefit of hindsight, my dad clearly kind of presumed that our children would be, or that I would remain Jewish. Mm-hmm. But they were fine with it at the time.
1: Okay. Wow. Okay. Cool. Very cool. But about Pam's family, was that a different story?
0: Pam was Pam's family was kind of what I would call like ecumenical in a deeper Christian sense. And
1: okay,
0: what I mean by that is they were very receptive to me just as a young man coming into their,
1: yeah,
0: home.
1: Like a young man of good quality, good virtue, good guy.
0: They're very, yeah, they, and yeah, I know with the benefit of hindsight that they were affirming, you know, I was still a 17-year-old guy, but they were affirming me for who I was and who I could be. I've still got a lot of could be yet in me,
1: yeah,
0: as we all do.
1: Oh, yeah.
0: But there was something very affirming there. But Pam had her own clarity on, you know, what was going to happen for our family.
1: It's a very delicate way to put it. Pam had a clarity.
0: Yes.
1: And what was the clarity?
0: Well, we dated from 1983 through 1991 when we got married. And somewhere in those later years, she became more and more clear in her own mind and therefore more and more vocal with me that whoever she met, I like to say it this way, whoever she married,
1: yeah,
0: their children were going to be Catholic.
1: Okay.
0: So it was pretty clear it was a non-starter if I wanted to raise our children anything other than Catholic,
1: yeah,
0: for me to marry her. And that's what I was referring to with that scholarship and the going away. It was,
1: yeah,
0: like, okay, this is a chance for you to kind of like man up,
1: mm-hmm,
0: here, Mark.
1: Yeah.
0: And or you can just kind of kick the can. And she, mm-hmm, was actually saying she'd be there from the other side of the scholarship.
1: Yeah.
0: But there was something I realized that just there was kind of these very kind of clear invitations that I needed to mm-hmm, respond to that,
1: yeah,
0: that were there.
1: I love that. I'm all in favor of that, to be sure. So, all right. So, so now we're agreed. We're going to raise the kids Catholic, and we set the date, and off we go, and we get married, and you're rocking it, right? So, but then somewhere along the line, you decided to come into the church. What's the story behind that?
0: Yeah, that's a, you know, we had a you'll know this, Doug. We're sponsoring the Eucharistic pilgrimage from St. Augustine up to Maine and back to Philly. I raise that here because in 1994, we were living in Charlotte, North Carolina. So this was 3 years into marriage. And there were two essential things going on one essential thing in our marriage, namely, we just weren't having children. And
1: how long were you married at that point?
0: We were married 3 years
1: at this
0: point.
1: Okay.
0: And it wasn't necessarily, you know, a declaration that we were infertile, but it just wasn't happening. And and at the same time, I had been going, I had not only agreed to raise our children Catholic when we had them, but I was also going to Sunday Mass with my wife because she had two things that she wanted with her husband.
1: Yeah.
0: As relates to
1: only
0: our
1: two. That's pretty good.
0: Yeah, and she's very clear. Yeah. It's if I didn't say it already, she's, you know, she was working on her law degree, so she's very good at that.
1: But
0: she
1: articulate, to be sure. Yeah.
0: Number one, we already covered, children will be Catholic. Number two was that I would go to Sunday Mass with her.
1: Oh, okay.
0: So I was, and this is a fascinating thing, like growing up Jewish, it struck me, I wouldn't have said this at a conscious level, but you never talked about Jesus. You
1: right.
0: just, it's
1: yeah.
0: not that in a particular sermon or in a particular social gathering, you would say why he wasn't the Messiah. You just wouldn't talk about him.
1: Yeah, yeah.
0: And so
1: yeah,
0: there was a kind of an opaqueness there that's just intriguing. And so that coupled with this beautiful family, coupled with everything I was hearing on Sunday, I was like, wow, this Jesus guy, like he's an intriguing character. And eventually it started dawning
1: he's
0: me
1: a pretty
0: like,
1: cool dude.
0: Like I'm going to have an answer for him if indeed he is who he says he is. So that was coming back to the pilgrims, there was a parish in that's still there, St. Peter's in Charlotte, downtown Charlotte, and okay. the pilgrims were recently at that parish.
1: Okay.
0: And it was at that parish that I went to just inquire, like without telling Pam, like if I wanted to find out more about becoming a Catholic, like what would I do? So
1: yeah.
0: with the benefit of hindsight, I was inquiring about RCIA, and that was really the beginning of some more formal efforts to inquire about the church. I still wouldn't have said that I was planning to enter the church.
1: That's pretty cool. So when I met my wife, we met in college, right at the end of college, like the last week of college. But anyway, but she was raised a Lutheran, you know, and I'm Catholic. And but we're dating, things got very serious very fast. Literally, I proposed in a week.
0: Whoa.
1: So,
0: whoa, yeah. Impressive. I like how you're all.
1: You know what? Why waste time? When you know, you know.
0: When
1: right?
0: you know, you know.
1: If one of my kids came home and said, yeah, I met a girl a week ago, Dad, we're engaged. You might think you are, son, but you definitely are not engaged. Anyway, it worked out just fine. But she was up here in Chicago doing an internship. I was going on to grad school. And again, long distance phone calls. We were writing letters and stuff, but she just took it on her own. She went down to the local parish, knocked on the door of the rectory. The priest said, "Yeah, can I help you?" She said, "Yeah, I think I want to be Catholic." Hey, come on in. You've
0: wow,
1: come to the right place.
0: Wow, that's fantastic.
1: So, boom. So she individual instruction with this priest weekly, and came in on Easter, and we were married the following August. So, pretty cool story.
0: Pretty great.
1: Pretty cool.
0: Pretty
1: yeah.
0: great.
1: Yeah, yeah, yeah.
0: And so fruitful marriage too.
1: Yeah. It worked out. Things worked out remarkably well for starting out as dumb as I did. But you know, I mean, I'm kind of like, this girl's like way too pretty. I gotta lock her in quick
0: because I know what it's like.
1: Yeah,
0: I know what it's like.
1: I'm too
0: it's
1: much competition.
0: Thing.
1: I'm not gonna be able to beat off the competition, so I just better lock her down, and it worked out just fine. All right, so you're going to Mass, you're hearing the Gospels, you're learning about this Jesus guy, and you're thinking, what, I need to learn more about this, about the Catholic faith, so I
0: yeah.
1: need to do some studying?
0: That's right, and then a friend invited me to start a business with him up in New York. We were living in Charlotte, we moved back to New York, New Jersey really, but we started this business, and this friend is also married to Pam's dearest friend since childhood.
1: Ah,
0: so
1: okay.
0: he and I went into business together, and the infertility was continuing. Mm-hmm. And so there's these kind of deeper questions of like, well, who's in charge of my life?
1: Mm-hmm,
0: and
1: mm-hmm.
0: I've also got this friend, his name is Chris, who's Christian, but not Catholic. And he's starting to make the steps to enter the Catholic Church.
1: Oh.
0: And so his example also started kind of working on my conscience, like, okay, this is kind of like an interesting intellectual thing you've got going on with who Jesus is, but
1: yeah,
0: like
1: yeah,
0: this man's
1: yeah, yeah.
0: ready to change his life for his
1: yeah,
0: wife,
1: right.
0: and he might even be doing it for even, you know, deeper reasons
1: yeah,
0: because Jesus
1: right.
0: is who he is. So
1: yeah.
0: That kind of cocktail, if you will, was like a really great
1: yeah.
0: setup to me saying to a friend of a friend, like, could you actually kind of catechize me? Like, tell me, like,
1: yeah, what
0: walk
1: are you
0: me
1: learning?
0: Through what it is Catholics believe.
1: Yeah.
0: And there's a fun little, a quick story I can tell you
1: yeah, yeah.
0: about that. that friend of a friend met me in Tribeca at a restaurant, and this was before emails and so forth mm-hmm. were so common. And I actually remember sitting with him at the very beginning of lunch and saying, "I don't get it. Like, you're willing to come meet with me at my office on my hours, on my schedule, mm-hmm. and just tell me what Catholics believe. Like, mm-hmm. what's in it for you?"
1: Yeah, yeah, yeah.
0: And right. which shows you, I mean, anyhow,
1: that's that's the Wall Street mindset,
0: it's
1: right?
0: Exactly. I mean, it's such a Wall Street mind. It's yeah. like, I got work to do. Like, it's such a like cynical attitude, but that was like genuinely my question.
1: Yeah.
0: And he didn't have a good answer. Like, he mm-hmm. was just like, "I don't know, like, cause it seems like a good thing." And I took the lack of a Wall Street response as an yeah. evidence of the authenticity of,
1: yeah,
0: of certainly his conduct, but also in retrospect, it just, an, you know, it's kind of a little lesson on like yeah. sharing our faith.
1: I love it. That's pretty good. 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I'm your host, Doug Hinder, licensed marriage and family therapist, having a really enjoyable conversation with Mark Swartzberg, who's our newest talk show host. He's 6 to 8 a.m. Monday through Friday, the Mark Swartzberg Show. We come back and talk a little bit about that show and what it's all about, and this journey from Wall Street to Relevant Radio and how that happened. So you've got any questions about conversion into the faith, about mixed religious marriage, Jewish and Catholic? 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

0: I agree with that. Welcome back to Marriage Unhindered. I'm your host, Doug Hinder. Just kind of chilling and with my new best friend, Mark Swartzberg. He starts the day off, and I don't quite end it, but I almost end the day at 5 o'clock. You got Timmy on after me. But learned a little bit about him and his conversion from the Jewish faith, is how he met his wife and fell in love and all that kind of stuff. I want to talk about your new show. Before I do that, though, one more piece of your conversion story, which fascinates me, which I just want to get out there, is you were sitting in church and you heard some woman singing. Tell me that story.
1: Yeah. So baptized December 19th, 1998. And when we get to the other side, God willing, we'll find out when I was in fact baptized. And what I mean by that is somewhere in the fall of 1998, I was, you know, well into this catechesis I just mentioned.
0: Yeah.
1: And I was sitting in a mass in our local parish, and it was instantaneous. There was a young woman, she was part of the choir singing, and it just became, it's almost like words aren't sufficient, but it just in an instant I assented, but it was like an assent that, like, how could you not kind of assent? Mm-hmm. Like, it was just like, there was nothing intellectual about it. It was just like, oh yeah, it's all true. And and it was
0: every last word of it.
1: Yeah, it's just and it wasn't a word thing. It was just like, yep, it's all true. You know, you can, you know, you need another month or so later. Pam asked me, like, you want to just get baptized with our oldest? Because we had just adopted our parent, our oldest, and she was baptized on December 12th, 1998. I said, well, I'm not quite done with the catechesis, I need another week, which shows you the intellect kind of is still kind of like a little too Wall Street oriented.
0: Yeah.
1: That when I look back and I think about the actual conversion, I know that's when I actually said, yep, it's all true. And as you know, Doug, our lives are a daily conversion.
0: I love that. And I just, the part I love about that story is you just never know when God's going to use something really normal to hit you with a lightning bolt. Like, you know, like just some young woman singing, right? Which you've heard thousands of times with absolutely no deeper effect than that was nice. That's a nice voice. And all of a sudden this one and the lightning bolt goes to your heart and you're like, oh man, all right, I'm in 100% now, right? I love how God uses these really everyday normal things to accomplish some pretty abnormal stuff.
1: Yeah, and freeing me, so to speak, from kind of, reliance on understanding, because we all like to understand things.
0: Well, exactly. Well, and you're coming off of Wall Street, which is about as analytical a world as you can get to, right? I mean, it's all about the numbers.
1: It's all about the numbers.
0: Oh, man.
1: It's very attractive at a certain level.
0: Yeah, there's no gut feeling there. Well, I really think this Elon Musk guy, something will happen with him. It's not...
1: You know, well, that's interesting. We can get into that if you like, but you wind up getting so comfortable with kind of the financial analysis and the stock prices.
0: Yeah.
1: You wind up actually seeing some patterns. So, I had plenty of bad calls, there are times where you actually, all that kind of immersion in the numbers actually allows you to kind of have a spidey sense about a good stock. Or to think you do. Because like I said, I've had my fair share of bad calls.
0: Wasn't it Warren Buffett who said at the end of the day, you bet on the people running the company, right? You bet on the managers.
1: Culture eats strategy.
0: Yeah, right.
1: Yeah, culture eats strategy. Yep. Absolutely.
0: Yeah, exactly. Because strategy, like by the time you actually print the strategy book, it's outdated because stuff has changed, right? So it's kind of like, I think it was Larry Bossidy. I studied some of his stuff for a while. And he said strategic plans are worthless. Strategic planning is invaluable, right?
1: So that's great. That's very true. Yeah. And it comes back to the trust. There's so much kind of like whiteboarding, but if you don't trust, you can't run a business.
0: My other favorite Bossidy quote is seldom right, but never in doubt. I'm like, that's pretty good.
1: That is pretty good.
0: Yeah. All right. So anyway, we could talk business for a long time. I spent 36 years out there in the world. And how long were you on Wall Street?
1: I was on for 20 years as an analyst and another 8 years running investor relations.
0: Wow. Okay. So that's a long time on Wall Street. Took the train down there every day, pretty much.
1: The train to Midtown. Yeah.
0: Crazy. All right. So, you walked away from all of that. Which is, there's a certain part of Wall Street that's intoxicating, right? I mean, yeah. It's the money and it's the glamour and it's and you got really, really, really bright people running around there, right?
1: Yep.
0: The best of the best and the money and all that kind of stuff. You walked away from all of that and said, I think I'll be a talk show host at Roland Reed. I mean, how did this, talk about how you went from one world, because this is not quite Wall Street.
1: Yeah, it's very, I love being asked about it. And of course it unfolded over 28 years and If I go back to, you know, year one, what attracted me to it was what we were just talking about. I like numbers. I like getting, we were talking on the break, I like getting the feedback of when I was a kid being a waiter and getting the commissions, and, you know, commissions are how we got paid on Wall Street. So I liked the numbers. I liked the analysis of, like, why is this company successful? Why is that company unsuccessful? And I liked getting the kind of, to be honest, the kind of almost instant kind of feedback of, okay, you know, your analysis is something that is actually producing a stock that people want to invest in or advice that people want to hear. Because to be clear, as a sell side analyst, you're out there pitching your point of view of, like, a stock. And more often than not, you're wrong. But if you're, you know, you talked about conviction, if you're actually doing the work, and this was very important to me. It was very important to me to, like, actually not just be selling, to be doing the work behind it that gave you conviction. That was all very attractive. And I, you know, the kids started coming, by the way. So if you live in, you know, the Northeast and you go to the, you know, you want your kids to have a certain education, like, it all kind of hangs together very elegantly with stress, just to be super clear. but it all makes a lot of sense. If we fast forward to 2026, our youngest is 19. The tuition bills are pretty much, they're not quite done, but they're pretty much done. So the ambit of consideration, you know, professionally gets broader. And to be super clear, there's a certain fatigue that comes from that kind of fairly narrow version of producing professional work.
0: Sure. Sure. I get it. All right. So, yeah, and I know you and I talked at the Relevant Radio Gala in December, towards the end of the evening, and you were kind of wanted my story on how I did a career change, and you were thinking about, okay, what's my next step? And then all of a sudden, I'm home. I took the day off, and I opened my emails, and it's like, Mark Schwartzberg's coming to Rail Radio. I'm like, well, there you go. I think he figured out the second
1: Your advice
0: career.
1: Was very, very useful there, Doug.
0: Maybe I should get a commission.
1: It's right here on the radio. I'm down for giving you a commission.
0: Thank you.
1: We'll work out the numbers offline.
0: We'll forward that to Father Rocky. I'm sure we can get his buy-in on that.
1: Yeah.
0: Oh, goodness gracious. All right. So tell me about the show. What are you trying to accomplish? What's the idea? What's the theme? Sure. What's the, you know, why should people tune in?
1: Yeah, sure. And I'll make a quick commercial for my son. One of my sons was actually looking at the Relevant. He listens to Relevant Radio regularly. He's like 24 years old.
0: Wow.
1: And he had the same reaction as you. He saw it on the app. He's like, wait a second. What? I know that guy. So to answer your question, our tagline is really the heart of it. And it's real life, real people in the street and in his church. And that's what's on offer every day. We've had 8 days now of, or I guess 9 days now, of just really great conversations like the one you and I are engaged in. They're all unique. Yeah. Many of them have been about conversion. Also, Sarah, who's my co-host, we've been talking after a guest today about parenting. Education is another big thing. So these are the topics that just matter to me, and evangelization is something that's come up quite a lot by it, both by intention and by some of the fun feedback that's coming in from folks listening. So these are the things that we're talking about, and it's real life, real people in the street and in his church.
0: And so you've got guests. How many guests each day?
1: We're averaging three and change.
0: Okay,
1: meaning it's three to four every day.
0: Okay, three or four guests. Yeah. I tuned in this morning as I was driving in, and your guest was, you were talking about fatherhood.
1: Yeah, Mike O'Rourke.
0: Mike O'Rourke, fascinating guy. And I'm driving, I'm like, wait a minute, I got to get the guy in my show. I mean,
1: sounds good. Yeah, sounds good. And I left off thinking, like, there's so much more here. So,
0: Yeah. So that's how I thought too. The interview ended. I'm like, oh no, this could go on.
1: Yeah.
0: For a long time. So, yeah, Jim, make a note of that, would you please? Let's get O'Rourke on. And I don't come up too many original guests. I just steal from all of you all. So that's
1: it's all good. We're all a big family here.
0: Yeah, exactly right.
1: And I mean that.
0: That is very, very true. So cool. So you're finishing up on 3 weeks. How's it been? What's your initial reaction?
1: It's been great. Yeah. It's been really great. I think it's the reason it's been great is a few things. One, it's this incredible family of Relevant Radio, and
0: it's amazing, isn't it?
1: We're running a business, but we're running it in a way that you just touched on, with really, you know, Caritas, charity, trust, really at the heart of it. And that, of course, includes, you know, you need to work on this, Mark, or you need to, have you thought about this? I'm learning from you just sitting here, like being, you know, on the other side of the table, so to speak.
0: Yeah, sure.
1: So it's that. And then it's the actual, what we are doing, like, and what I, you know, like you and I have some gray hairs. So I get on with people who are at least trying to walk the talk. None of us is doing it as well as we could.
0: Right.
1: And that is gratifying for all involved. It's starting with the two of us in a conversation and continuing to the people listening, whether they're calling in or not. It's just a very gratifying, exercise, if I can call it that. Yeah.
0: Yeah. To me, one of the really uplifting parts about being here is kind of like your story in church, listening to that woman sing, right? It was a life-changing moment for you. And you don't know when it's going to happen, but you're going to have a conversation with a guest that somebody in, you know, rural Montana is just going to happen to be listening to and be, the lights are going to go off and be like, oh my goodness, that's exactly what I needed to hear at this moment. And it's going to, and I can't wait till the end of time when we see the ripple effect of the effect this place has.
1: I'll tell you a fun story I told on our show I guess it was late last week or early this week, but, I'm staying in a hotel near here and, met this fella literally the first night I got here on May 31st. And, just a little chit chat. They do a little happy hour there. And, he's Lutheran. And we're doing a rehearsal a few days later, and at the end of the rehearsal, I'm sitting in your chair, literally, and I have a text from him saying, oh, I put this on my Facebook page, and he was announcing on his Facebook page, he's got something like 500 followers, there's this new show going to be on Monday. And I fast forward another week or so, I've seen him a couple times since, and he's like, you know, I got a text from him this morning, great show this morning, Mark. But a couple days ago, I see him, and I hope you come into the church. And he says, yeah, I hope so too. In fact, I already am in the church. I said, well, you know, last we left off, you're Lutheran. Yeah. And I mean the church.
0: The church.
1: And
0: capital C.
1: Capital C. and I say that, and I say, don't worry, Mary will bring you there. Fast forward another day or two later, I get a text from the guy saying, like, just so you know, like that conversation we had is like, it's taken me to, you know, the next stage, so to speak. It sounds like he really is entering the church. So God is doing me the favor here of saying like, Mark, you're on the right track here. But to your point, there's all these knock-on effects we're not going to see, but just being here testifying to who he is and who we are,
0: so we're
1: two or three is reason enough
0: very
1: to not get those texts from the mics of the world.
0: Oh, man. All right. We got a lot more to talk about. We got to take a break. We come back. I want to talk about the adoption story, right? You've got three adopted kids, four natural. I want to hear about that and how that.
1: Right.
0: I have just so much admiration for people who adopt, and it's just such a wonderful thing. You listen to Marriage Unhindered. I'm your host, Doug Hindert, licensed marriage family therapist. Taking your calls, 888-914-9149. Call lines are wide open. You got questions about interfaith marriages or adoption or just anything you'd like to share it with Mark, we'd love to take your call. Don't go away. We'll be right back.
2: Well, what does the left love? The left loves the environment. And it's killing the environment. It's in our water. Tests in other countries show that endocrine blockers from chemical abortion pills are in the water.
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0: So, a correction, this is not Marriage Unhindered, this is the Mark Schwartzberg Evening Show. So,
1: I like how you're all done.
0: There we go, baby. Here we go. So, yeah, so Mark now is going to have the 6 a.m. show and the 5 p.m. show every day.
1: Okay, correction, this is the Marriage Unhindered show.
0: We're having some fun here. All right, well, hey, welcome back. Talking to Mark Schwartzberg about his new show, Monday through Friday here on Relevant Radio, 6 to 8 a.m. Central Time. Fascinating story. Talked about how he met his wife, fell in love, one of those high school sweetheart things that just stayed together. And most of those high school sweetheart things don't. You know, most of them don't make it, but this did. And he's married to a fascinating woman, wonderful, wonderful woman. So they get married, and the babies just aren't showing up, right? They're just not coming. Right. And so did you go through fertility treatments? I mean, what did you do to kind of figure out that?
1: We sat down in a Houlihan's in northern in New Jersey restaurant. After taking the acceptable steps, according to the church, and kind of getting, you know, trying to kind of fast track things and realizing that our efforts at kind of making things happen.
0: Yeah.
1: Weren't making things happen. And and as I said, the church was very clear on her teaching of where we should, you know, we shouldn't, you know, intercede. And we sat down in a Houlihan's in early 98 and said, like, this is for the birds trying to like kind of make kids and interfere and all this stuff.
0: Yeah.
1: And Pam, both of us had particularly my wife, but I too had had this kind of intuition that maybe we're supposed to be adoptive parents. And so we went through the work to do that. And by September of 98, we were in Korea adopting our oldest.
0: Oh, wow. So you went overseas.
1: Yeah.
0: And how old, a girl?
1: Yep.
0: How old was she?
1: She was 4 months old.
0: 4 months old.
1: She was born May 18th, 1998.
0: Wow. Yeah. So, and how old is she now?
1: She's 27.
0: 27.
1: Yeah.
0: How beautiful is that? That is so cool, man. That is so cool. All right.
1: Actually, she's 28 now that I think about it. 19, 2026. So she's 19, she's 28.
0: All right. So you adopt her, right? Mm-hmm. You bring her back to the States. Mm-hmm. And then all of a sudden, Pam gets pregnant? Or how did that
1: That's pretty much what happened, yeah.
0: You hear that story all the time, don't you?
1: You do. Yeah. And I don't know what the science... I do. This isn't science. I think there is a stress element. That is at work here.
0: Yeah.
1: December 12th, 1998, our oldest gets baptized. December 19th, 98, I get baptized. It happened to be Saturdays that year. And St. Joseph, of course, is a 19. And then in 2000, literally like the first month of 2000, January 20th, 2000, we had our second child. And in this case, the child was biological, and she is our second child.
0: All right. So, yeah.
1: And then twins, and then another biological child, and then two more.
0: Twins. Fraternal twins or identical?
1: Identical twins. Yeah.
0: Boys, girls, what are they?
1: Twin boys. They're both recently married. Yeah.
0: That's interesting. My wife is an identical twin.
1: Oh yeah?
0: And my oldest son married an identical twin. Yeah.
1: Oh wow.
0: So
1: that makes for some fun.
0: So it does because biologically my wife and her sister are identical, which means biologically the kids are half brothers and sisters.
1: Yes.
0: Okay.
1: Yes.
0: So like my oldest daughter. So we've got 9, they've got 7. And so my oldest daughter, people say, "Well, how many siblings do you have?" I've got 8 brothers and sisters and 7 half brothers and sisters. It's kind of like, "Well, how many you got? You got 15 altogether." Yeah, but that's the deal.
1: Right? That is the deal.
0: Yeah,
1: that is
0: so cool. So cool. All right, so we got a caller. Why don't we take the caller real quick and see what we can do here? Let's go to Brian out in Boston. Hey, Brian, thanks for calling in.
12: Oh, you're welcome. I had a quick question about somebody who you mentioned interfaith marriage, so it caught my ear. Someone who's a Catholic practicing and someone who's a former Catholic practicing, if they get married within the church, the Catholic Church, I assume it's valid, but what about the sacramentality of the marriage and just sort of a general overview of anything for this interfaith type of thing?
0: Well, that's a really good question. I mean, it's valid if, you got to talk to your priest, you got to fill out the forms, you got to go through all of that. But if you get married in the church and you comply with the church's rules and guidelines, it's a valid marriage.
1: It's a valid marriage. The church will, if you want to be married in the church will want the Catholic to attest that the children will be raised Catholic.
0: Yeah. I mean, to me, right. So I think the easy answer to the question is, yeah, it'd most likely be valid as long as the priest says, I'll marry you. Yeah. Then it's going to be valid. But for me, the therapist in me says, why would a Catholic want to marry a former Catholic? Someone who says, yeah, I don't believe in the church anymore. I don't want any part of the church. I'd be concerned about that as a marriage therapist. That's maybe not the best way to start off.
1: Yeah. Yeah. It seems like the question is the former a lapsed, meaning sort of like just a sort of a passivity versus a
0: rejection.
1: I don't do that anymore kind of thing.
0: Yeah. So I would want to, as a marriage therapist, I would encourage you to spend a lot of time having that conversation because faith is a pretty important part of what married life's all about. And you got to get really clear on how you're going to do that.
1: Yeah, our guest this morning, Michael, was talking about being humbled by the fact that these children kept coming, but having the confidence that God would provide, and God's going to provide for everybody. But that generosity of spirit is essential.
0: There you go, Brian. Thanks for calling in. I loved your conversation today. And what he said was that the money would come, and I love the way he did that. Right, he opened the St. Faustina diary, and boom, there it was. Right, unbelievable. And that was my experience too with our kids. That as the kids multiplied, I'd get a promotion here, I'd get a bonus there, and somehow the money showed up when I needed it. And some of it kind of miraculously, And there was a period of like 5-6 years where we actually sent a prayer card to San Jose Maria every day for money because we needed money and we didn't have enough. And when we needed it, it showed up. So. I just don't accept the argument that kids are too expensive. I can't have anymore.
1: Exactly.
0: It's a non-starter for me.
1: I learned that in the church.
0: Yeah.
1: And it's I could only echo everything you just said. Yeah. The generosity is never outdone. God is never outdone.
0: Who was telling me that they met a woman like, oh, they're getting their nails done, I think. And they met a woman at the salon who had two kids, and this woman had five or six. How can you do that? They're so expensive. You can't afford to have that many kids, right? She's giving her time. So, like, for instance, my daughter just got married. I spent $150,000 on the wedding. Well, okay. You know, if that's what you want to do.
1: If that's what you want to do, right.
0: You then you don't have enough money for more kids. But you don't need to spend $150,000 on a
1: wedding.
0: Sure
1: you've heard the phrase, but the greatest gift you can give your child is a sibling.
0: Is a sibling, exactly.
1: And our youngest is 19. It's just amazing to see these kids. Like, we now have a grandson. And, like, this grandson is, like, all the siblings, all the aunts and uncles are flying down to Florida to see the grandson. Sure. And this is just, God willing, this is just a beginning.
0: Oh, it is, yeah. And I will tell you this, and I'm sure you're experiencing it too. But certainly I do. My wife does. Probably the greatest joy we have in life now is looking at how well our adult children get along, right?
1: Yes.
0: And they get from the oldest, I mean, there's 19 years between the oldest and the youngest. They all get along really well, which is really great, because if one of them's going through a hard time, they don't have to come to dad, right? They could go to a brother or sister, and they're there to support each other, help each other, right? And it's a beautiful thing.
1: It is beautiful.
0: Or if one of them's stepping out of line a little bit, I don't have to come out with the baseball bat. One of their siblings is going to do it for me. I'm like, oh, cool. I can be the good guy for a change.
1: Yeah.
0: Great. All right, so listen. So here's the deal, right? Okay, so you adopt. Then you have four biological children.
1: Mm-hmm. Yeah.
0: And then you say, why don't we adopt a couple more? How did you get to that decision?
1: That's a great question. The way we got to that decision is this. Because we became parents through adoption, it wasn't mysterious to us.
0: Yeah.
1: Five children in. And then this is actually a kind of an internet story. We were still open to life and children just, I suppose, I think my wife was something like 40 or 41 when our sixth came home. We went to Guatemala. So it would seem that biologically things had stopped happening we were open for the reason I just said. It was just familiar. And our kids were like, and we were very involved in a particular organization, Holt International, through whom we adopted our oldest. We were just getting information about children who needed homes, and our kids were into the idea of adopting, and we were open to it, and we were like, okay. And I'll tell you a quick story there. I was getting more serious in my prayer life at that point. I left my wife a note early in the morning before leaving New York saying, hey, I think we're supposed to bring our oldest to Guatemala. We hadn't talked about this. Guatemala is where our number six is from. And she didn't have a passport, but we wound up going down to Guatemala with our oldest, who was around eight or so at the time. Mm. And to the point you were just making, like, I still see a bond between the two of them. He was 11 months old when we came home with him. And having that little person in the mix along with my wife and me, I think proved to be very encouraging for him. Yeah. And as I said, they're very close today.
0: I love that. That is such a great thing. God bless you. Well, Mark, the hour is up.
1: Has the hour really? All right. Ready, gone by. Okay.
0: Unbelievable.
1: You're good at this, Doug.
0: Thank you. You're very kind, but you're an easy interview, man. And you've got such a rich life, and you've been so blessed. And now here you are. Sharing it, and you're going to spend however many years you got here, you're going to spread Christ through the media to the world and share your story and share other people's stories and be a source of real hope and faith and support for who knows how many tens, hundreds of thousands of people your show's going to touch. So thank you for being here.
1: You are welcome. For doing what you're doing. And I'll just propose a deal. And how about this? I pray for you. And
0: okay.
1: You pray for me.
0: I got it. That we can do it. Like, yeah. In fact, I should pray for you twice as much because you got a 2-hour show.
13: Sounds great. I always liked a good deal.
0: That's the Wall Street guy. 2-for-1.
13: Sold.
0: Perfect.
13: I'm in.
0: So, yeah, God bless. And I think, I want to encourage everybody to dial in between 6 and 8 weekdays to hear Mark's show and his guests. And I've done it not every day, but with some regularity. And you've had some phenomenal guests. I've been really impressed with the quality of the people you've got on there, and I'm sure that'll keep going.
1: And I'll say here, Doug, I was kind of watching what you were doing and listening to what you were doing, and now I have the real privilege to work. You're doing great work, and thank you for bringing me on to your show here. But more importantly, thank you for doing what you're doing.
0: Happy to do what I can do to help. And a big help to me was Drew. I mean, Drew kind of took me under his wing because he's just on the other side of the of the hallway, and he was a big help to me. I would encourage you to reach out to him too because he's the consummate pro, and he knows what he's doing. And so there you go. All right. Well, listen, thank you for being part of the show today. Thank you for listening to Mary Jen Hindert. As you know, we always end with a memorare for that couple that's going to have some big Mount Vesuvius experience tonight. Something big's going to fall apart, and they're going to need a lot of grace to get through tonight and to start rebuilding their marriage. And we want to put a lot of grace at the fingertips of our Blessed Mother. And she knows who that couple is going to be that's going to need those prayers tonight. So please join me. Remember, O most gracious Virgin Mary, that never was it known that anyone who fled to thy protection, implored thy help, or sought thy intercession was left unaided. Inspired with this confidence, we fly to thee, O Virgin of Virgins, our Mother. To thee do we come, before thee we stand, sinful and sorrowful. O Mother of the Word incarnate, despise not our petitions, but in thy mercy hear and answer us. Amen. Hey, tomorrow's Friday, and Sunday is Father's Day. So tune in tomorrow to get my take on Father's Day. Actually, the day is going to be a tribute to the women who made us fathers. Tune in tomorrow to hear what I have to say about that. Have a good night, everyone.
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16: 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President J.D. Vance says the deal with Iran is something the American people should be proud of. Providing an update during a White House presser today, Vance said 12.5 million barrels of oil traveled through the Strait of Hormuz overnight and reiterated that Iran's nuclear program has been destroyed. The opening ceremony for the Obama Presidential Center was held earlier today in Chicago. Three former presidents, Bill Clinton, George W. Bush, and Joe Biden attended, along with their spouses, Stevie Wonder and Bruce Springsteen performed. The center opens to the public on Friday in conjunction with Juneteenth. The National Shrine of Divine Mercy in Stockbridge, Massachusetts welcomed the 2026 National Eucharistic Pilgrimage today. Pilgrims spent the afternoon on Eden Hill with a Eucharistic procession, Holy Hour, Confessions, and Mass. New York City officials have honored the Knicks for winning the NBA championship with a massive parade and ceremony. At City Hall today, Mayor Zoran Mamdani recapped the Knicks' historic playoff run and later handed the team the keys to the city.
17: We will remember this feeling of a city together, a city alive, a city overcome by happiness.
16: And the World Cup is rolling on. Czechia and South Africa finished in a draw earlier today in Atlanta. Tonight, Mexico meets South Korea in Guadalajara at 9 p.m. Eastern Time. And there's been renewed attention on Argentina. Lionel Messi is still expected to play despite breaking down in tears after his goal against Algeria and a newly released family statement confirming that his father, Jorge, is dealing with a health issue but is, quote, recovering and progressing favorably. Messi and Argentina face off against Austria on Monday, June 22nd. Keeping you connected with the church and the world 24 hours a day and on the web at relevantradio.com. I'm Brooke Taylor, and this is listener-supported Relevant Radio.
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22: 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A couple important questions also. What are we doing with our kids this summer? What do they need? We'll touch on that. And how about we start with ourselves? The adults here, getting moving this summer, whether you have the habit of exercise, you need to get in shape, you feel like you're aging. Patrick Whalen is my guest. He's the founder and CEO at Iliad Athletics. They have a unique perspective on fitness. It incorporates the whole person, body and soul. 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You can find them online at IliadAthletics.com. He and his work has even been featured in Forbes. So, Patrick, it's great to have you back. Let's start with maybe the unique approach that you take to fitness at Iliad that we can use in incorporating into our summer fitness routine.
23: Having me here, I think there's an important distinction to articulate about fitness, and you're describing it as our unique approach, and I think it is, it's one that is maybe a little bit out of fashion now, but it's I think it is important. So we're at Iliad Athletics, it's a PE company, and our big thing is, you know, cultivating functional fitness in our students. And the idea there, what the distinction with functional is what I'd like to spend a little time articulating, because I think if you are in the fitness business or in the fitness industry, you see a lot of new products coming on the market every year, a lot of new styles or fashions, from clothing to gym equipment to different approaches to working out. And there can be some value in some of these new products and new approaches. There can be. But I think more often than not, they're kind of just marketing gimmicks or tricks. And I prefer to go back to the very root and to try and define what something is, what fitness is, so that then we can understand what we need to do in order to achieve it. And so in this kind of in defining fitness, I follow the work of Greg Glassman, who's the founder of CrossFit, who called it essentially increasing your work capacity across broad time and modal domains. And what that really breaks down to mean is your ability to perform well at any task that nature might present to you physically. Okay, so that's at its heart what fitness is in our body. It's our ability to perform well in any kind of circumstances that nature can throw at us.
22: And I think that's helpful to start with, understanding that functional really means what am I going to experience in my life. Now, that's you right. Could talk worst case scenario of a natural disaster, but what you're really talking about is what do I face in the day to day that I need in order to be, I love to throw this out there, Patrick, like agile, nimble, fit, you know. And yes, that looks different based on the age in which you are, but I look at someone like my grandfather who is agile, nimble, fit, and he's in his 80s now, and even to see the way he's able to bounce back or navigate different things, that's what we want, and that comes through regular functional fitness.
23: Well, you bring up age, which is I think one of the big things that you have to think about with this. One of the challenges that nature presents to us is time. And, you know, all of us age and we, you know, our bodies change over time, and that's natural. And it's also partly a consequence of the fall and original sin. You know, we could have perfect, you know, we could be perfect forever, but we're not. And so I think one of the things that functional fitness does is says, my goal right now is not to have the heaviest deadlift in America. And if I could achieve that, it probably wouldn't bode well for my

0: lift, or the fastest time on the marathon where you're going to have to lose almost all your muscle mass in order to be able to effectively run. I think our approach is one that really seeks to balance all of these things, to find kind of a happy medium, a virtuous mean, if you will, between all the different ways that you can specialize with your body. Because, you know, whether you're 18 or whether you're 80, to be independent, to have durability, to enjoy, you know, the pleasures that the body, a walk outside in the sunshine. I mean, these are all things that increasingly, in our increasingly sedentary society, we're actually losing access mm-hmm. to some of these very yes. fundamental human pleasures that are mm-hmm. simple, that don't require tech, they don't require money, they do require the ability to walk.
1: Right.
0: So everything we do is oriented toward giving students the knowledge, the skill, and then ultimately the habits of cultivating this balanced, true functional fitness over the course of a lifetime, not just when they're in school, when they're young, but when they're mm-hmm. like you and me, when you're older, when you're raising your own family, maybe even into old age. I mean, I would say especially into old age, being able to stay active.
1: I love that you mentioned walking, because more and more people in the fitness world are talking about walking. They are yeah. recognizing that can't be the lost component, whether you're doing weightlifting, whether you're doing Pilates, whatever it is, that walking is what has to be there. From the cardio dimension to just how the body works overall, we need to walk. And more are showing, hey, just walk for 10 minutes even after you eat. It helps digestion. It's actually the most effective time to walk. It is riveting to see that walking is that thing that people are returning to, and it costs nothing. It gets you in the fresh air. It gets you in the sun. It's something that most anyone can do, barring legitimate impediments that can come, but it's also what prevents those impediments down the road. You mentioned, Patrick, habits. I think habits are the biggest challenge for fitness, whether you are in a season of life where it's seemingly just more difficult to exercise, or maybe you have just never had the habit of exercise. I know I have some key tips on building this habit, and I was laughing when you were talking about kind of some of the different fads of fitness, because you know I'm a Pilates trainer. That's my part of my background in education. But yeah, I just bring that up in part because even Pilates, especially, at least here on the West Coast over the last 5 years, they have trashed Pilates. Pilates really was geared toward what you were discussing of yeah. that functional fitness of actually looking at the structure, your particular body, and helping to bring you back into alignment to properly function well based on where yeah. we're balancing muscles, and looking at that to bring the structure of the posture into proper alignment. Now it's become such a fad, and many Pilates classes are not what they used to be. But sure, yeah. with regard to habits, I think that this is the key. And I'll throw it out here, what I have really been advising a lot of people over the years, and that is that 15 minutes a day to build the habit, and that you're consistent. It's maybe you're committing to 4 days a week, maybe you're committing to 5 days a week, but if you don't get that 15 minutes in today, you tack it on to the following day. Because the reality is, we can usually make time for something that's 15 minutes, either on one of the tail ends of our day.
0: Yeah, and I this is super important, because like often the biggest obstacle is you know, the heaviest lift is at the very beginning when you're trying to establish a new pattern of life or a new habit, and so I totally agree. I mean, I think for example, the after dinner walk is maybe one of the most helpful or healthful exercises that we as human beings, especially, you know, as adults, can engage in. And I think it's something that, from a hormonal standpoint, in terms of what your body is doing, between cortisol production and winding down to get ready for sleep, how your digestion works, a 15 minute walk right after dinner. And by the way, what takes about 15 minutes to do, praying the rosary and going for a 15 minute walk after dinner, like what a beautiful way to actually combine these two things in a really healthful way. The meditative peripatetic prayer of the rosary. I mean, so that's such a low barrier to entry, right? It's just walking. Mm-hmm. Mm-hmm. But it turns out once you get your body interested in this kind of base level of movement, that removes the first barrier to pursuing fitness

0: across the spectrum. And so I think you're totally right. Walking is the gateway, you know, drug, if you will, to greater fitness. And just habituating oneself to that level of movement is a phenomenal first step.
1: I love that. So that first step of just incorporating walking, and walking builds up your endurance. That's what's fantastic is you don't have any endurance. You don't have the energy to make it through 10 reps of something or through a 15-minute workout. You can make it through a walk.
0: Well, and you know, one of the things that, and this is becoming more and more popular, and I'm delighted to see it, but it's, you've probably heard the term rucking.
1: This is that
0: term is derived from the military, where it's just, you know, it's carrying a weighted pack. I do that
1: every day.
0: It's a basic necessity, right? That's the thing, is that's what makes it so functional. It's, first of all, it's a basic necessity of military life, but then also, if you think about it, it ends up being a fairly basic necessity of all of our lives, whether you're parenting or even if you're a school child and carrying books to school. So that if you are just starting out and what you're doing is a 15-minute after dinner rosary walk, once you're no longer breaking a sweat on that walk, great. Now you can actually just throw on a backpack with 10, 15, 20, 25 pounds. Or put one of your kids in one of the backpack carriers, and now you're off to the races again. You know,
1: and
0: you're building muscle.
1: It doesn't have to be the fancy equipment too. I find so many of the millennials and Gen Z think it has to be the rucking pack. It has to be the rucking weights. I'm like, how about you just throw a couple big rocks or a book? So, you know, it doesn't have to be as fancy as we sometimes make it out to be as well.
0: Yeah, that's right. And you know, I think, if buying a fancy piece of equipment, like if you have the money to do that and buying it will make you use it, great.
1: Yes.
0: Like, go for
1: good
0: it.
1: Inspiration.
0: But you don't need, one of the things I've spent more time than I care to admit doing is using paracord to lash old fence posts between two trees in order to make pull-up bars. And it's free, you know, and you can make entire home gyms that way, if you know the knots, and it's free. You don't need fancy equipment to be in great shape.
1: And you have a lot of weight resistance too that you can do at home. There, I think that what's key too is like knowing yourself. Do you need to do it with someone else? Are you going to do it by yourself? Do you need a video,
0: right,
1: or do you know what you're doing? Like, know yourself and what it is. Don't try to become a runner if you're just not going to be a runner. I think that's great. I think it's a great habit. I am so not a runner, but there are other things that I would do that others wouldn't. So it's, I think in part knowing yourself and incorporating those elements, maybe you need to have more fun. Maybe you're getting out and playing pickleball. Maybe you're joining a local soccer league because you used to play soccer. You loved it. You need the social dimension because you work from home and you need to get out. It's going to look different for everyone.
0: Yeah, that's right. And I think, the guidance that I'll give to, and I have this delightful situation where I talk to a lot of school teachers and folks that run schools, and I got the great question from a school leader recently, like, hey, several of my colleagues and I want to get into better shape, and we want to do it over the summer, in part because we are running this great PE program at our school, and we want to set the example. We want to show the children we're not just asking you to take this seriously and to cultivate, you know, a excellent stewardship of your body, but we want to lead by example. And so I sent them just a quick framework that I think might be useful for people to think about when they're thinking of how do I pursue functional fitness? If, like, got it, I need to be capable at all the things nature might throw at me, but how do I do that? I think you can break this down into, there are three different kinds of exercise, and trying to incorporate all three different kinds each week is just a phenomenal starting point.
1: What are those three kinds?
0: Yeah, so it's gymnastics. And by gymnastics, just think about it like this. These are body weight exercises and calisthenics where you're improving your control of your body, okay? Balance, agility, accuracy, and really core strength. So things like pull-ups, air squats, push-ups. We're not talking about super fancy ring routines, gymnastics. It just means this is like body weight calisthenics. And then there's so that's one, gymnastics. Two is metabolic conditioning. So think about that like most people would say cardio. So you're running, you're biking, you're rowing, you're jumping rope, something that's like cardio. And then the third category is weightlifting. Okay, so mm-hmm. some sustained or some serious resistance training. It doesn't need to be crazy heavy, and it doesn't need to be crazy high volume, but just habituating your body to handle things that are heavy. Mm-hmm. If you are doing those three things, so there's some degree of, there are air squats, there are pull-ups, there are push-ups, there are sit-ups, I'm jumping a little bit, I'm working into my week either a run or a ruck or a row, or I'm jumping on a bike, and then I'm also doing a little bit of weightlifting, that's a foundation that's really, it's covering all your bases, and then you can start getting more sophisticated, mixing these things in your programming, working through them in a different way, but that really is the foundation.
1: And you don't need anything. You can incorporate this without additional equipment. Even if you're doing the weightlifting side of it, there's a resistance of our own body that you can incorporate there. If you're not going to a gym or if you haven't picked up the weights, but you'd be surprised just slowly picking up those weights, whether I love the kettlebell personally, whether you are going to the gym for a couple times a week for some of those machines, and that's helpful. You mentioned metabolic conditioning. I love that you mentioned jump roping. I remember a few years ago, my husband took up jump roping, and it became such a joy activity. It was so random in my mind, but I remember he would do it during the show, and I'd be looking through the window, and he'd be out there jump roping, and I wanted to go join him. I don't think I've ever jump roped. Yeah, he's having fun.
0: I love it. No, it's actually, I mean, and jumping rope too, just there are so many physical benefits to that kind of movement in terms of like helping move your lymph, drain. I mean, it's really, really, really good. And fun, it keeps us light, right? Keeps you light on your toes. You can't take yourself too seriously while you're jumping rope, right?
1: Yes, exactly. Patrick Whalen is my guest. He's the founder and CEO of Iliad Athletics. They have a great approach to fitness. And in fact, we're going to switch gears in a moment, looking at what kids are doing this summer. What are your kids doing this summer? What do they need? It's not too late to shift gears and incorporate some different elements. My guest today, again, is from Iliad Athletics. You can find him online at iliadathletics.com. That's I-L-I-A-D athletics.com. We'll be back in just a moment discussing summer plans from, hey, you can still get your summer vacation simpler than you thought. And what's going on with teenagers? Why don't they have a summer job?

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7: What are we doing with our kids this summer? What do we need to do? My guest has been featured in Forbes. He runs Iliad Athletics. You can find him online at iliadathletics.com. That's I-L-I-A-D athletics.com. It's Patrick Whalen, founder and CEO of Iliad Athletics. They have a unique perspective and approach to fitness that really incorporates the body and the soul of functional movement. Patrick, you have over a decade experience in being a Marine and as an educator. You understand the developmental changes among youth, not to mention that you're a parent as well. But here's my question. What is the opportunity lost over the summer with kids? What is really kind of being lost in the modern way we approach summertime?
8: If school typically monopolizes, you know, 8 hours of a child's day, and I think if we're honest, many parents in many families, both parents are working during the day. Over the summertime, that doesn't necessarily change for the parents. And so what happens is you have students who are out of school And I think it's a fact that for very many of those students, what's going to replace those 8 hours a day in school is going to be a screen. And now, mm-hmm. some schools, they're probably on a screen anyway, and so there's, you know, whatever. but I think there's the advent of screens is like as babysitters, and just as kind of monopolizing and harvesting all our attention has been physically disastrous, not to mention, probably even more importantly, kind of spiritually disastrous. But we're talking about the physical here. It's physically disastrous. I wrote an article not too long ago pointing out that, in the state of Michigan, and it's not the only, this is commonplace across the country, there are 12-year-olds being prescribed drugs similar to Ozempic. And wow. If we think about that, Michigan's a state where there's mandatory physical education requirement in schools. And so despite that PE requirement in schools, you have a system that has decided it has no better option for a 12-year-old than to prescribe this pretty new drug in order to cut the body weight. And So what are we missing over the summer is like, hope, some possibility to kind of enjoy a simple, simple opportunities for leisure that aren't totally scripted by screens, and then just kind of basic physical integrity, having your body and have it not be subject to these profoundly intrusive drugs just to function on a basic level. I know that sounds grim. I apologize, but it's just the truth.
7: I actually think the upside is it's simple.
8: Yep.
7: Get rid of the screen. And I know that's hard because we have seen a couple generations move from the TV to all the different smart technologies and tablets today, that the virtual babysitter and it's not only the virtual babysitter for maybe teenagers, it's just that's what they're choosing, right? That's what they have become accustomed to. And so it's get rid of the screen. I'm throwing a resource out there, screenstrong.com. It's great on helping you to walk back the technology or to slow the rollout as well. So that resource is screenstrong.com. I'm including a link in the show notes for today's show to help. We'll also throw it up on social media. Just follow me at Timmerie, T-I-M-M-E-R-I-E. The screen, I think, is the big difference. Here's the question then. What do we do? What is it? And maybe you can separate it out a little bit based on age ranges, because I know you know well the different developmental things that are going on. What should be done this summer? What do kids need in the summertime?
8: Yeah. Well, and once you take if you take a screen away, what are you replacing it with? What are you putting there in instead? And so this is not rocket science, but it can be difficult. But let's talk about elementary aged children. This is an age where, like, for profound reasons, including the development of the imagination and just an opportunity to develop a relationship with the world that's not constrained by work of some sort, and including schoolwork, is unscripted time for play, and part of the price of entry, part of the admission price for unscripted playtime is a little bit of boredom, the opportunity for a little bit of boredom. Mm-hmm. I would add to that especially, depending on where you live and what your environment is like, unscripted playtime outside. I realize there's some basic safety considerations that you might have based on where you live, but the helicopter parenting situation, children will often resort to adults to solve problems for them if the adult is right there. Whereas if you give them just a little bit of space, a little bit of standoff, it turns out this miraculous thing happens and they start taking care of themselves. They start moderating their own, kind of emotional responses to situations, and they start using their imagination. So for elementary age students in particular, you don't actually need more to sign them up for more youth camps or sports programs or ballet classes or whatever. There's nothing wrong per se with any of those things, but the opportunity for unscripted free play is precious and it's endangered. It's like an endangered species nowadays.
7: Isn't that sad? It's sad. And, you know, we have prioritized different things, but man, I have the best memories of summer and that freedom and playing with the neighbors outside. And I know it was a different time, but I mean, we would go and disappear out into the forest and go creek hopping and swimming for hours, climbing cliff sides and rocks we probably shouldn't have been climbing, but we had so much fun. And there was this freedom and just digging holes and making mud pies for hours. And I remember the neighbor used to come up because he had a vacation home next door to us, and he'd come up and say, "Hey, your kids dug up my yard again. Can you go fill in all the holes?" And we'd get out there with my dad in trouble filling the holes in the neighbor's backyard next to the pond where we had been digging for water. And, you know, you look back at that and say, yes, what a joy. I know you have your own memories, but that has been lost because we are not willing to scale back the screens for the next generation in the summer.
8: Yeah, that's right. Well, and I think you can think of childhood in a little bit of progression. And, you know, I wouldn't want to be rigid or formulaic about this, but if elementary students really need unscripted playtime, I think once you get to middle school age students, there's this opportunity where they're going to make a decision about whether they are scared of the outdoors or whether they kind of associate themselves with being outside and being competent and capable in the world, in the natural world, or if that's not them, it's uncomfortable, I don't do discomfort, and so I'm going to squirrel away inside, you know, whether it's on a screen or a book, whatever. And so I think there's something that's really appropriate for middle schoolers is while it's still appropriate to have unscripted playtime, I think introducing skills, middle schoolers should learn how to build a fire. You know, they should know what tinder looks like, what kindling looks like, how to do that and how to build a fire. They should know how to, you know, identify different kinds of trees. They should essentially have a basic comfort and familiarity with their natural environment so that they're not aliens in it, but so they're at home in nature. And by the way, that includes their own body. You know, in middle school, this is often puberty happens at this age. And you know, much of the kind of transhumanist agenda has really capitalized on the vulnerability of students at this age. Yes. Who are making this decision of whether I am at home in my nature and in God's creation or not. And unfortunately, you know, they've exploited that question to disastrous effect for many young people. And so I think that the counteroffensive is giving students the skills and the experiences to be at home in their nature and in nature.
7: I am so glad, Patrick, that you brought this up, because this is wholeheartedly something I believe. We have become so disconnected from our physical body without capabilities, and even just to do a good sit-up, to do different things and movement, that so many kids, their struggle with transgenderism or identity crisis is connected to feeling out of shape, inept, whatever it is.
8: Right.
7: We already have that social media culture that incorporates that. But when we're not incorporating, hey, physical fitness matters, it's a discipline, and that looks different for each person, but that this still is an important component.
8: It's so right. I mean, in fitness terms, it's like, you know, you could say, oh, you're out of shape right now, so we need to surgically alter you or put you on a drug. I mean, listen, we've identified you have this particular physical weakness. You know what's great about that is we know how to work on that, and accepting that challenge or working on that is going to build you physically. It's also going to build you spiritually, build your character. And yeah, that's right.
7: Patrick Whalen is my guest from Iliad Athletics. You mentioned elementary and middle school. What about high school? You know, this is a different age range. I know you work a lot with high schoolers at Iliad Athletics. What can be incorporated this summer that they need?
8: Great. So if you're following this kind of rough schematic, you know, where unscripted free play for elementary, play combined with skill development for middle schoolers, and then at the high school level, I think this is when it's appropriate really to see some the development of agency and responsibility. So if you have a well-formed imagination, You have a level of comfort, familiarity with a skill level in the natural world. And now I think is the opportunity to introduce agency and responsibility. And that looks like a couple different things. One, it can be participation on sports teams and in camps. It can also, and I think probably should include some introduction to the working world, you know, to where you actually have some responsibilities that extend beyond your kind of interests, fun, and comfort. And it's, you know, I would never advocate for, you know, childhood, even you know, at the high school level, to be some sort of a drudgery. But on the other hand, an introduction to real work and the character forming components of challenge that come through real work. I think those are golden.
7: Mm-hmm. And I'll be touching on that in just a little bit, that there's a slump in the summer job and there are many elements, but one of it is the screen side of it. And another is that we have fewer entry level high school age capable jobs. And so maybe the challenge is that there's not access to a job on your area in your area. What would you recommend in those circumstances?
8: Yeah, that's interesting. So two things, and these are both kind of close to home for me because they're situations that my own kids are in. But there are many elderly Americans that are living that are not living in nursing homes. They're living out on their own and are struggling to take care of their yards and their houses. And I unfortunately, there's this kind of compartmentalization of our social life, I think, in part aided by the advent of the screen, where neighbors don't always know each other. And so I think there's a whole category of job that's not, you know, it's not a W-2, it's not like a formal job, but where a young, capable kid is helping an older, less capable neighbor. Or, you know, and by neighbor, this could be, you know, roughly speaking, you know, so an elderly person that you know, who might need the lawn mowed and is probably delighted to pay somebody to help with that. And frankly, going to benefit, a mutual benefit in both directions, from the company, you know, so the older person, getting the benefit of somebody kind of young and energetic, and also the younger person benefiting from the wisdom and experience and stories and the opportunity to work and serve somebody elderly. So that's a big one. And I think just looking for those opportunities, and parents, like, let's do our part to introduce the kids, make sure we're not letting them grow up in a age kind of vacuum where it's just one age. The only people my kids interact with are other kids their age. Like, that's,
7: amen.
8: No, we gotta break, let's break that up. Yes. You know, let's give them the opportunity.
7: I think that's great insight and a great opportunity to do that over the summer. And both boys and girls can do this in our local communities, someone through the church.
8: Totally.
7: You'd be surprised the opportunity that is there for the wisdom and the skill to be passed on, but also the companionship to be an element in that exposure. I am totally with you. We need to be exposed. And this is what family used to do. To be exposed to different generations, different ages, to see a male, and let's say I'm a young boy, that I see, you know, a young man a little ahead of me, a man in a different age of life, that this is really important and lost today.
8: Yeah, that's right. And the, you know, the other one that I think is a real opportunity is pretty much everywhere in the country within striking distance is some sort of CSA. So community supported agriculture, some sort of farm, and these are the kinds of things, you know, they're going to have farm stands at the farmer's markets and whatnot. And I have a particular interest in this kind of thing because I think that in the same way that we've isolated ourselves from the natural world, both in our own bodies and also, you know, nature, the great outdoors, we've done that with our food supply. And it's just another expression of this alienation from nature and nature as God's first book. You know, he inscribed parts of his being really beautifully in nature. And so working on a farm, you know, orchard, whatever, even just grunt labor, it's a great, even if it's uncomfortable, physically uncomfortable, it's a great introduction to and a great reminder of where these fundamental forms of sustenance come from. You know, chicken doesn't come from a grocery store. It comes mm-hmm. from this animal. Same with lettuce, same with apples, same with everything. So that's another great opportunity that's just, I mean, that's as valuable for the food production as it is for the education. Like, you know, just learning how things actually work and grow and developing the respect and the intimacy with nature that comes from that.
7: That's Patrick Whalen, founder and CEO at Iliad Athletics. Find their work online, iliadathletics.com. That's I-L-I-A-D athletics.com. Thank you for being with us, Patrick. I will be back in a moment discussing why you need to take a summer vacation, that it's Catholic, the awesome brain data that's coming out regarding vacationing, and that it doesn't have to be what you think it has to be, from budget friendly to how much time you can take off. More on that in just a moment.

0: well, what does the left love? The left loves the environment. And it's killing the environment. It's in our water. A test in other countries show that endocrine blockers from chemical abortion pills are in the water.
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2: Hello, I'm Archbishop Gregory Hartmeyer from the Archdiocese of Atlanta. Remember, O most gracious Virgin Mary, that never was it known that anyone who fled to your protection, implored your help, or sought your intercession was left unaided. Inspired by this confidence, I fly unto you, O Virgin of Virgins, my Mother. To you do I come, before you I stand, sinful and sorrowful. O Mother of the Word incarnate, despise not my petitions, but in your mercy hear and answer me. Amen.
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8: You need to take a summer vacation. Catholics need to take a summer vacation. I'm going to dive into some of the data on this, but I'll give you a big picture perspective. Two things. We need rest as human beings, and in part because rest is centered around culture, what we do, what the trends are in our life, what the culture is that we cultivate from the things we're into, the things that we do during our quote-unquote time off or our leisurely time. Because what we do and the culture that we engage in points to what we worship. If you look at the word culture, cult ultimately has to do, if you look at the roots of it, worship. So when you look at culture, it's what do we worship? I love this book, Leisure is the Basis of Culture. I remember reading it years ago in college, and my husband and I were just talking about it again this last week, because it talks about what is true leisure. And that much of what we're doing leisurely is not the leisure that we need as human beings. That said, many people are not going on vacations because of lack of time off availability. Maybe you're working parents and you can't prioritize that time off because you need it for throughout the year. Maybe it's funds. I don't know what it is. Not everyone's going to take the 2-week camping trip, because that's just not them. From an economical perspective, they might not like camping. And not everyone's going to be able to go on the 2-week trip overseas or wherever that destination is. But what we do need is we do need to take time to change our routine. And another reason why this is important as Catholics is because when we take that time off, when we do something outside of the norm on some sort of vacation or time off, it's a reminder that we are pilgrims here on earth, that we are not made for this earth. We are made for eternity with God. And when we have that time to pause, to rest, our hearts and minds are able to be elevated to God, to what matters most, those big questions. But time has to be given for this, to unwind and reconnect with self, God, others. You know, that sticker that Protestants tend to have, the NOTW, not of this world, it's that reminder that when we take that time off, it's that nudge that I'm made for something more. I'm made for something more. So let's touch on why some of the research is actually showing something pretty neat. If you're planning a trip this summer, or maybe you aren't, and I'm telling you, you should, and it doesn't have to be, hey, we're taking a staycation. I'll touch on that a little bit later. The destination actually matters less than what is most important, and that's the shared experience. Because the shared experiences, the brain research is actually showing, is what is most beneficial. In fact, if you talk to people about their childhood, the research shows that from ages 5 to 10 years old, we have some of the most potent memories surrounding time that we took slowing down, whether on vacations or things that we did together, such as family meals, traveling, doing something novel. And when I say traveling, it doesn't mean it has to be overseas or anything like that. But these changes of pace, this change in routine. Your kids may not remember every detail, or you may not remember every detail from your childhood. But you often remember because of the way our brain stores autobiographical memories, the personal experiences that shaped our identity from childhood. New places, unfamiliar sights, excitement, the quality time with family. All these things signal to the brain that something important is happening here. And it makes those memories stick. This is why people will often remember elements of a long road trip, playing at the beach, a hotel pool, a family dinner from decades ago. But they can't remember their 8th birthday. They can't remember many and various elements of their childhood. And this is important for us both as adults and kids. U.S. Travel Association showed that 62% of adults said their earliest and most vivid memories were family vacations taken between age 5 and 10. And again, it didn't have to be the fancy vacation. What it showed is that it needed to be a break in routine. A moment, as we would say today, of being unplugged and connected. We need to cultivate this time. So the two big challengers for vacations are time, where to go, and the means. I was astounded a couple years ago. I remember seeing that the majority of people were actually taking vacations on credit. Just throwing it out there. You don't have to do that. In fact, I'll link to a show about that, because I think that we did some work with Wallet Win people on taking a vacation and what that doesn't have to look like financially. And you don't have to go into debt to do it. Another side of this that's key is time. When do I take the time? For how long? Well, so-and-so went somewhere for 2 weeks or did 10 days, but maybe I can only tack a day onto the weekend, or maybe I can only take 3 or 4 days, or maybe I do have the time and I just haven't taken it because I'm having a hard time detaching from thinking that the world centers around me and that the job won't get done if I am not there to do it. So many people just let that time off build and build and build. And what you have to show for it in the end. So plan the time, whether it's 3 days, 2 days, 2 weeks, maybe it's a half day that you're taking here and there and breaking routine, a change of pace and a break of routine and a severing of some of those responsibilities is what is key. Whether that's what you do at work or maybe what you do at home, that routine needs to change and something unique needs to be thrown in there. But then the question is where? And I throw this out there because for us, we haven't taken a vacation in a few years. We had some friends a few years back who invited us to a family lake house that made for some really special memories and opportunity. Where we're at now, it's more so of, okay, taking the time off and then going, okay, it's a staycation. What makes this unique? What makes it so that we don't just fall into getting all those things done around the house that haven't been done? Or just the cooking and the picking up after a meal can take a lot of your day. So we're starting to plan in that way, and just I've been enjoying looking at some of the research. We need things that are novel. We need things that are unplugged, things that show this is unique and special. That might be one day going to a local amusement park, spending a day at the beach or lake, going to a local park or a museum, having a picnic, maybe picking a couple unique and fun places to eat. Who remembers camping as a kid in your backyard? In fact, my kids have been begging for this, and my daughter is now saying, wait, can I camp on the deck too? What about the deck? She's asking all these places that she can camp. My kids love camping. We love camping. We love taking kind of two-day trips throughout the year of camping. And we determined that camping was not going to be our summer trip, because although we love it and it's fun, the prep going into it and after, and also camping with three littles, 5, 3, and 1, doesn't exactly feel like a vacation. So the staycation at home and trying to do something different each day is where we're at. Tony, my husband's trying to help plan food so that it's a minimal cooking and minimal cleanup, because that was my thing. I don't want to be home cleaning my house and cooking every day. So I'm already gearing up, planning for when I will make sure that we have our house really clean before the staycation begins. But think how important these things are. Excitement, just the anticipation. Research has shown that the anticipation of time off and a vacation is actually giving the brain a bigger boost even than the vacation itself. Just the looking forward to it. There's a high that you can sit on in the anticipation that builds for those weeks and even months leading up to it. In fact, that excitement releases dopamine in our brains, and dopamine is something that we actually do need. We knock it a lot because of the over-engagement and stimulation of dopamine and the dopamine imbalance due to technology, screens, and pornography and food, but it's something that's actually really important for our brains, our hearts, our minds. Novelty is important. Again, I'll just throw it out there again. You don't have to go into debt to create something novel, unplugged, special, or unique to break your routine. You just need to do a little more planning. So for anyone who's saying, oh, I'm not taking a vacation this summer, or I don't have time, maybe it's an afternoon here and there that you change the pace. We just have to be intentional. That's what we do as Catholics. We take the time to be intentional. We take the time to rest. And again, my initial take on this is that as Catholics, we need to take that time. Because true rest and leisure orients us toward true worship. It orients us toward putting in perspective what matters: faith, family, and our eternal destiny. You're listening to Trending with Timory here on Relevant Radio. What's happening with teenagers over the summer? I think there are a lot of takes on this. I was reading a recent article on the Wall Street Journal by Ronald Fryer, a professor of economics at Harvard. It's titled, Why Teenagers Stopped Working in the Summer. Tagline, for the most part, not because they couldn't find work, they found better opportunities instead. So it's really been broken into two camps. If you look at the stats first, though, between 1979 and today, so really looking at a 50-ish year gap, 50 to 60, 1 in 2 teenagers had a summer job. Now it's 3 in 10. So there's been a third of a shift in the number of teens having jobs. I think that's also particularly significant because there are a lot fewer kids today than there were in 1979. So you're seeing a lot fewer teenagers working over the summer. Well, those kids fall into two camps. One, the time is being rewarded elsewhere. It could be something such as a summer camp, an internship, tutoring, summer school, you name it. But the time, more so usually for the more affluent population, is that they are focusing it in a different direction. For those who need jobs, and there are a good number who do need jobs over the summer, there aren't enough jobs for teenagers available. Now, Patrick Whalen was just with us. He gave some great insights for finding ways within your own local community, neighborhood, church community to find that value exchange, that there are people who are aging and could use some help, from companionship to picking up leaves to watering, and that there are means to do this. We saw four boys, they broke up into two different teams over the last couple weeks once summer kicked off for them, and they've been going around offering car washes on Saturday, and they're even scheduling those car washes around their wrestling summer schedule. I thought that was pretty awesome. Grant, they're charging way more than they should, but we did want to encourage this activity here. Now, that too few job conundrum, again, can be solved with that. Patrick Whalen, who was on here just a little bit ago, I hope you'll go back and listen to this episode where we talked about what are we doing with our kids this summer, also mentioned, hey, look at the local growers of produce, vineyards. See if they have summer job opportunities, because the summer job becomes one that is also outdoors with your hands. You learn about agriculture. You learn about where our food is actually coming from and the work it takes to get there. So I thought those were great ways to be a little more creative with summer job opportunities when it is being seen right now that the access to entry-level teen type of jobs has decreased. I was looking at some of the stats where one place could hire 15 teenagers in the summer. They still have 300 people that they're turning away at their business because we see this change in technology and entry-level jobs. The shift has been huge, but this is still a key element that kids need. I think some other components that are important to consider. Kids have been overbooked in the school year, and sometimes they just want to be not booked in the summer. Or screens replace the summer job or the summer activities. You also have a shift, and it makes sense. Internships have been a real deal, or volunteer hours if you're in private school, and people are often trying to rack those up over the summer. But one thing I think that is really important that I've seen an attitude shift, and I could hear this said in many different cases, but I'll apply it here. Where a parent or a grandparent will say, when I was your age, I had a summer job. And they go on and on saying that, but at no point do they have the expectation that you will have a summer job. So why do we keep harping as what we did when we were younger, when the expectation hasn't been placed on the next generation to do it? As if they're just going to magically do it on their own when they have the screen addiction and the ability to just stay home. Left there because the expectation wasn't placed. Just throwing that out as food for thought. This has been our summer episode, kicking off the summer days. Enjoy. Tomorrow we'll be discussing summertime, our homes, and what does that look like? Why is Gen Z converting, and more here on Trending.
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13: So they let the youngsters introduce us on Thursday nights. That's Miguel Antonio. He does a great job. Thank you, Miguel Antonio. Hey, everybody. It's 8 o'clock in New York City, 7 in Chicago, 6 in the Mountain States, 5 on the West Coast. The sun is still up all over the country. And up in Alaska, it's going to stay up for the next several weeks, right? Because we're just 3 days away from summer. Great to be with you tonight on this Thursday evening when we prayed the Luminous Mysteries on the 18th of June. My name is Father Rocky, and I'm joined by my co-host, Maggie Carosa. Maggie, you're in the studios. We're in the studios together.
14: What a joy to be here with you. I miss this studio. I miss this chapel. I miss our colleagues.
13: Yep, we're here in the Lincolnshire studios. We've got some people over here for a party. You know why we've got a party? Because they're Catholics.
14: Yeah.
13: All right, and celebrating all that. Hey, we're live tonight, folks, so if you've got a prayer intention, give us a call right now. 888 888- 914-9149. 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And yes, we do like to see updated pictures of your family. Yes. We go through the years to see how they grow. Our producer tonight is, who's over there? Is that Jim Shaper?
14: Jim.
13: Hi, Jim. Yeah. Jim, who's helping you out tonight?
15: Good evening, Father. Patrick Alog is taking listener prayer intentions on the phones. Dan Axt and Aiden Kreider are handling the video. In Green Bay, Marty Jury is our audio engineer, and Jennifer Lee did a great job picking several prayer intentions from the listeners.
13: We are very blessed. A special shout out to Our Lady of Fair Skies.
14: Yes.
13: The rain has stopped. The weather's beautiful. We really appreciate that. We're praying for the safety of all campers going to and coming back from camp. We're praying for peace and unity in our families, in our church, in our country. We're praying for all the benefactors of Relevant who support us.
14: Yes.
13: And in a special way, we're praying for Val and Matt and Matt. They're three brothers of mine in Opus Dei who died last year on this day in a tragic accident up in the mountains of California, trying to save each other in a pool, in a waterfall. So we'll offer it up for them too. Also, special shout out tonight, praying for some of the former students whose parents are with me here tonight, Eddie and Isaac and Jason and Steve. And Will and Jim and Marie and John Paul. Do you have any prayer intentions, Maggie?
14: I do have a special prayer intention, but maybe we can mention it later in the rosary.
13: Okay, so stay tuned. In the name of the Father, and of the Son, and of the Holy Spirit, amen. I believe in God the Father Almighty, creator of heaven and earth, and Jesus Christ, his only Son, our Lord, who is conceived by the